0: for the Wolverines.
1: Michigan's going to go on. It's business as usual. I mean, look, an AD is an AD. They're not going to change everything about how a university operates. And so Ward Manuel certainly did some good things hiring Dusty May, right? They did win the football championship. They're very active in NIL. They handled that transition and leveraged the incredible fortune that Michigan has to win at a lot of things. But there's also all these scandals.
0: Manuel spending 11 years with the Wolverines. World Cup final postgame under review. FIFA has opened a disciplinary investigation into postgame altercations involving several Argentina players and coaches physically attacking members of the Spain team after the match yesterday.
2: Hey, this is Rich Eisen. 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I'll give you a Washington Commanders preview and the latest from Major League Baseball. 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
6: We had 12 Fitzsimmons out in Park City, Utah. When we cook, you're not using real plates. It's paper. Paper bowls, paper plates, plastic utensils.
7: Can I let you in on a little secret? Because I can't take it anymore. Like, the work for me never ends with the dishes and the laundry.
6: No, have you gone full on paper?
7: I'm just
6: plastic?
7: Full on paper. I still have my china plate into the cabinet, but don't you worry. I have moved the nice plates to a different shelf. I have stacks and stacks of paper plates, stacks and stacks of paper bowls. And that's what...
6: Because Coach was like, all right, paper plates might be
7: 90% of the time. 99% of the time. Hey, I buy the nice ones, like the fancier paper plates that are thick.
6: You can't have the food like the paper plate bend. Yeah, you get the good ones, but you don't have to wash them.
5: Now, here's Amber and Ian on ESPN Radio. Fire it all.
7: You do have to take the trash out, though. It does create more trash.
6: I'm fine with that.
7: That's problematic. Well, it depends on the situation.
6: Fine.
7: I'm good with it now because right now I'm living in a house and you can just walk outside and you put in the trash cans and then once a week you wheel them down to the curb. So that's not a terrible system. It was a bit harder when I was living in a townhouse last year and you had to go dump everything in the dumpster. And the dumpster was quite a ways from where I lived. So that's where the paper plates can run you into some trouble.
6: Where that conversation came from, we had Charles Lee, head coach Charlotte Hornets, on Friday. He left the beach with his family and his in-laws, you know, to join us for about 10 minutes. Mm-hmm. And then it came up, hey, do you cook or is it takeout? He was emphatic about takeout. And he also is
7: a big fan
6: of the paper plate. There
7: you go. The paper plate. So speaking of traveling, since Charles Lee was traveling last time he spoke to us, and you're listening to Amber and Ian, we're presented to you by Progressive Insurance. My husband and my oldest son, who's 7, they might be topping the list now for worst travel nightmare because I have been alone now, Ian, I have my other kid here, but you know, for days because they were supposed to come home this past Saturday, still ain't home because they were in New York City for Fanatics Fest. They go up to Fanatics Fest, right, on Thursday. That all goes great. They're trying to fly out Saturday morning, like first thing in the morning. And the weather in New York on Saturday was a bleep show. So they're trying to fly out. They get delayed on the tarmac, which, I mean, there's nothing worse than getting delayed on the tarmac. They're delayed on the tarmac for 3 hours.
6: It is awful.
7: It's awful. So you're stuck in the plane 3 hours. I found it a little hilarious. My husband's a little bougie. He's also very used to first class now because of his status. He normally gets upgraded. He didn't get upgraded on this flight, so they were back of the plane.
6: Oh, he was with my people, the iguanas.
7: He was in the back, right? So he's on the tarmac for 3 hours. He's texting me like, this back of the plane stuff, you know. So they time out because you can't sit on a tarmac longer than that. They get off the plane. They deplane. Then they reboard them like an hour later. They sit on the plane again, another 3 hours. The pilot times out. So now they have no pilot. It was like 2.5 hours. Pilot times out. He's hit his max. They get off the plane. There is no pilot. There's nobody else to get them out. They cancel the flight. My husband calls Delta.
6: Was he an American? Was he on American?
7: Delta.
6: Okay. Wow,
7: and I love you
6: shocking.
7: Long time, Delta. This is not a shot at Delta. Love you long time. So apparently he calls Delta. No flights out until Monday. Cannot find a flight out in New York. I'm looking. I'm even looking on Expedia. I'm looking at other airlines. Can't find a flight out. No flights out. Cause by the way, World Cup Fanatics Fest and insane thunderstorms all across the Northeast. Can't get out. Well, my husband has a trial in Charlotte. He's a lawyer. He has a trial in Charlotte on Monday. He has to get
6: That'd
7: out.
6: Be today.
7: Right? That'd be today. So he takes an Uber with my son to Philadelphia. He's like, all right, we're going to get out of Philly. They find a flight.
6: That's about a 2-hour Uber, hour and a half, right?
7: Yeah. Well, I think we have Mo. So I'll finish this whole nightmare of a story. Let's bring in Mo. Let's talk about some baseball and we'll get back to travel.
6: Let's ask Mo now. Hey, Mo, what's your worst travel experience?
8: Oh man. There's a lot of them I've had.
7: Do you have one that tops the list?
8: I remember I was flying down, came over with the Angels in 99. We go down to Hermosillo. And we're flying on a plane, and all of a sudden we're about to land. You know, me, I sit back on the right side of the plane, right next to the engine. I just need to hear that engine. I look back, and the engine has stopped.
6: Oh,
7: what?
6: No.
8: My goodness.
6: No,
8: yeah,
6: no.
8: We're about to land. They got fire trucks, foam, all different types of stuff. And I fly when I have to. I could be doing other things that I like better than that. So that was one of my experiences.
7: Oh my God.
8: Very, very tough. Very, very tough.
7: That's a bad one.
6: Engine on fire and you're sitting right next to it. Yeah, that's up there.
8: Next to it. As soon as I look back, I look out, I'm looking at the engine. All of a sudden I look back and the engine shuts down. And here comes the pilot. We have right engine failure. I'm like, oh my God, what's going to happen here?
7: You better hope that left one keeps clicking, keeps turning. That's what you got to hope. 1995 AL MVP Mo Vaughn joining us here on Amber and Ian. You can check him out, of course, on the MVP, the Mo Vaughn podcast powered by Perfect Game and the Mo Vaughn Sports Agency. So Mo, thanks for joining us. Let's talk a little baseball, not just travel with you. I'm one who welcomes the new age because I welcome the robots. I'm waiting for them to come and start cleaning my house and doing my laundry. And part of the new age is artificial intelligence. So it doesn't freak me out quite as much as it freaks most people out. But apparently it freaks the MLB out. There was this story that the Mets were using it to pick pitches. And I guess Major League Baseball has shut this down and said, nobody's using AI. What do you make of that?
8: Listen, it's crazy, man. You read the stories, you find out information. Apparently they were using this algorithm that, will decide defensive positioning and then we'll decide calling pitches and what are we doing? What are we doing? I just don't understand. And I said this before, you guys know, I've talked at nauseam about this. There's a place for analytics. There's a place for information, but also you have to go by the eyes. And I think, let's just say this. Whatever they were using with the Mets, apparently wasn't working.
6: Hey, man, I was about to go there, dude. Does this explain the highest payroll?
8: They need to scrap that algorithm and go to something different because apparently it wasn't working at all. But it just shows certain things. I'm all for new age. I'm all for getting it right. I'm all for different things that happen to make the game fair. We got FanDuel, we got all these other things, so you want to get stuff right. But in the game of baseball, you have to go by what you see just as much as the information is there. There was the Tampa Bay Rays, I'll go back to it 1,000 times, Blake Snell rolling against the Dodgers. He gets to a pitch count and he says, it's time to come out, and they lost the World Series because of it. Let these managers are paid to manage the game, feel the game, understand the game, and I think that that information is very, very important to have a successful season in what you're doing. It just can't be going by numbers. It just can't.
6: By the way, a lot of times these skippers. are kind of handcuffed by their general managers, you know, who are making the decisions for them. And it's like, what'd you hire the skipper for? I mean, my God, what the hell are we doing?
8: Well, when you walk into a clubhouse and your lineup is already set, because somebody upstairs has given you information that says this guy should play. I always say this. The 3, 4, 5 in the lineup to me is the battery. Those are the guys that need to be in the lineup consistently over a course of 162 games. They're going to drive your runs in, and you work together. Not everybody's going to come out hot. But continuously changing these things, and well, this guy doesn't hit this guy well. Well, what happens if he's 15 for 18? What do you sit him down because you know this? You know, you got to keep guys in and let younger guys learn. I'm telling you, man, it just can't all be about what these numbers dictate. The game doesn't roll like that.
6: Mo Vaughn is here with us from Mo Mondays every other Monday right here on ESPN Radio, the ESPN app, SiriusXM at Channel 80. Your Red Sox, man, finally putting it all together. They are on fire. Why they've won 13 straight. What has gotten into the Bo Sox?
8: You know, I was the one, you know, critical of the Red Sox over the last month or so. I still believe you still need some veteran leadership. But they have guys that probably now have gotten into the flow, understand baseball is all about roles. Who's going to steal the base? Who's going to drive the runs in? Who's going to come in and, you know, get the outs in all these different, you know, high leverage innings? Who's there to, you know, who's there to, that's going to hit the big home run? Who's going to make that play? And it's a game of roles and bench players and different things. And who's going to hit this guy coming off the bench? And, you know, how do we substitute it? How do we get guys in position? And I think now, you know, it seems they're making those right decisions. And also in Boston, either you're going to decide to go out there and play, or it's going to be a hell of a long season with the fan base in terms of, man, you don't want to walk in there in July and August and have that fan base on you. So they got a couple of things, you know, it forces you to play well. And I think they're really understanding what each other's roles are to be successful.
7: Mo will serve.
8: Thank God. You know, I can't stand when the Red Sox are losing. It breaks my heart. So, you know, they really can't turn around, prove me wrong, and are playing well, so let's try to keep it going.
7: Yeah, let's keep it going. I didn't mean to step on you there, Mo, but I just wanted to tell the people you're going to serve as coach for the Perfect Game Dick's All-American Classic taking place on Sunday, August 16th from Citizens Bank Park in Philadelphia with a 1:30 p.m. first pitch that is live on the free PGTV app. Maybe one of the reasons that your Bo Sox are playing better is because of a managerial change. We could talk about the Phillies benefiting from the same. You've gone through an in-season manager change back in 1999. So what does an in-season change like that do for a team?
8: Listen, it can either go forward or it can go backwards. And most of the times you hope that it goes forward. And it seems that that manager change has turned out to be very, very positive for the club. When it started, it was really, really rough. I guess the good thing about it is they brought the manager up from AAA. A lot of these guys were young players. He understands them. He's been managing them for a year or two or three. Got some time with those guys, and there's a little bit of comfortability. And I think that all helps. You know, it's tough enough, you know, to play the game. It's a hard game. You play it all the time. It's a life of understanding how to take those negative things and turn them positive. And then you got a guy in the chair that knows you. That's always going to be helpful to say the right things, put you in position, call you in. You know, this is what we got to do. Keep your head up. All these things are very, very important in a long season. It seems to be working. That change it seems to be working out very, very well for them.
7: It certainly does seem to be doing that. You can check out Mo Vaughn on MVP, the Mo Vaughn podcast powered by Perfect Game and the Mo Vaughn Sports Academy. Thanks, Mo, for another Mo Monday. We appreciate it.
8: All right, see you in a couple of weeks. Have a good show.
6: Done and done. Go Cowboys.
7: So coming up next, I'm going to finish
6: that's his
7: the travel.
6: Squad, by the way, that's his squad.
7: That's his squad. No, that is yeah, his squad. Even though you're in Dallas and you covered that team for a long time, and it's questionable. You've stood next to Jerry Jones. Coming up next. It's your time to weigh in. Jerry Jones. We want to hear your worst travel experience ever. Moe's of losing an engine while on an airplane. 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
9: That would freak me the bleep
7: that
9: out.
7: That one's pretty bad. 888-SAY-ESPN, 888-729-3776. 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

0: travel story, America. 888-SAY-ESPN if you want to chime into the conversation here on Amber and Ian. You can always find him at Ian Fitz ESPN. You can check me out at Amber W Sports. We just had Mo Vaughn on. If you missed that, check out the podcast. Mo Mondays are always great. So we had Mo on to talk baseball, but before he came on, I started to tell you about my husband and my oldest child's nightmare travel because they went to Fanatics Fest in New York and they were supposed to fly home Saturday morning. New York had crazy weather Saturday morning. They sat on a tarmac 3 hours, had to deplane. They reboarded the plane. They said, we're prioritizing you to get out. Another almost 3 hours, pilot times out, they cancel the flight. So at this point, they've been sitting on a plane for 6 hours, haven't gone anywhere. He's with a 7-year-old. That's an important piece of the story.
1: Yeah.
0: My husband has to get out of New York because he has a trial he's a lawyer. He has a trial on Monday. And so he has to get out of New York. And so they take an Uber to Philadelphia. And there's no flights out of New York now until Monday. They're being told. So they take
1: it. Not a cheap Uber ride to Philly.
0: They take an Uber, not a cheap Uber ride. They take an Uber hour and a half to Philadelphia. They stay in a hotel near a Philadelphia airport Saturday night, get some sleep, wake up, try to get an early flight out that they're booked on Sunday morning to get out of Philadelphia. Flight gets canceled. They then have to Uber to Baltimore Airport.
1: Another 2 hours.
0: They take an Uber then to Baltimore. At this point, it's later in the day, and my husband's trial on Monday is in Charlotte. He was originally going to fly home, drop off my son, and then go to Charlotte. Well, now he can't because now he's in danger zone. Got to get to Charlotte because he can't not be at court. So he has to go buy a suit when they're in Philadelphia. Before they Uber to Baltimore Airport, he goes and buys a suit, takes my kid to the airport in Baltimore, finds an evening flight out of Baltimore to Charlotte, makes it to Charlotte, like late last night, has court this morning in Charlotte, makes it there, has to find a babysitter, is asking everybody he knows, if anybody happens to know anybody in Charlotte, to watch his kid while he's in court. So that's a terrible travel story.
1: Hold on a minute. You can't have little man like in the back with an iPad just watching a movie or playing video games?
0: If worse came to worse, that's what he was going to have to do.
1: Oh, my God, I was kidding.
0: No, that's what he was going to have to do. What else was he going to do? You just have to apologize to the judge and say, I'm sorry, Your Honor, my kid, I had no choice. But here's the problem. My husband practices family law, and this was for a very high-profile athlete, and there's some things that are said in these sorts of cases that I don't know if you want a 7-year-old.
1: All right, to recap, 7 hours on a tarmac, an Uber to Philadelphia, a hotel, an Uber to Baltimore,
0: so
1: buy a suit, fly to Charlotte, and now trying to find a sitter for Junior.
0: They're still not home. So that's his story. What is your worst travel story there, Ian?
1: There's a ton. All my years of calling games, you know, almost two decades now. Probably one of the worst was Mother's Day 2 years ago. I'm doing a UFL game in St. Louis for the Battle Hawks, and it was Mother's Day is the next day. So I'm catching a 6 a.m. flight. That means you're up at, you know, 4 to the airport, and flight gets banged. Right now, it's American, and you can imagine what happens now. I'm in the Admiral's Club all day.
0: Mm-hmm.
1: Another flight canceled.
0: Mm-hmm.
1: Another flight canceled.
0: Mm-hmm.
1: I'm on another flight. That one gets banged. So I am at the St. Louis airport for 16 hours.
0: Oh, 16 hours? You hung on that long?
1: Got the hotel there at the airport.
0: Yeah, I think
1: next
0: I would have
1: morning,
0: been at the airport hotel.
1: Scheduled to get out. Missed Mother's Day. Yeah.
0: Well, you gave it a real solid. I mean, 16. Most people would have given up after 6. Like at that point, it's like, honey, I'm going to
1: it was the first flight
0: I'm
1: out,
0: going to the
1: right?
0: Hotel.
1: Yeah, no. So it was pretty much all day until about 10 o'clock that night. And
0: wow.
1: The last flight was no go. I was on standby. And then I went to the airport, at the airport. Next morning, first flight out. No bueno. Finally got home about 2 o'clock in the afternoon the next day.
0: How much did you drink in the Admiral's Club?
1: No. You can't be that guy.
0: Okay.
1: No.
0: That's the danger.
1: You cannot be that guy who's stuck in the airport. And you ever seen the movie, it's one of those cheesy awful baseball movies for love of the game. And whenever it's on, I can't not watch it with Kevin Costner.
0: Yeah.
1: It is a great, awful movie.
0: Yeah, it is.
1: And you have the drunk, right, at the hotel, yep, at the airport bar watching the Yankee game. You can't be,
0: can't be that guy. Can't be that guy.
1: Triple That's a good travel tip, by the way. Right?
0: Yeah, there's a good travel tip. 888-SAY-ESPN if you want to weigh into this conversation. Stosh, do you have a nightmare travel story?
2: Oh, dear God, yeah. There was a time when I was a younger man that I didn't mind making the drive, which is almost 20 hours from Connecticut to my home in Missouri. And we were actually 45 minutes into the trip home. And as we turned a portion of the highway, there was a big, like, 4x4 on the highway, and there was not enough time to react.
0: I was
2: driving a van with very small children.
1: Oh, no.
2: And we went right over the board, punctured a tire.
1: Oh.
2: And, yeah, that was a lengthy delay.
0: Got stuck.
2: We got stuck in Kansas City for quite a while.
0: I got stuck on Alligator Alley. I had my transmission blow up on Alligator, which, if

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19: I'm Nick DeLuca. Monday night across Major League Baseball, the Yankees and the Pirates opening up their series in the Bronx. Has been a wild one in the early going. Jazz Chisholm with a big home run last night for the Yankees to salvage their finale against the Dodgers. Has homered two more times tonight, staking New York to an 8-5 lead in the top of the fourth inning. Chisholm with a three-run shot in the first inning to give the Yankees a 4-0 lead. Five straight Pirates runs to take the lead in the top of the third, including an Esmerlin Valdez two-run home run, with Chisholm giving the Yankees the lead back with a two-run shot. College football, SEC Media Days, all eyes on LSU and Lane Kiffin. ESPN Radio's Harry Douglas says it's championship expectations for the Tigers.
20: We're bringing in Lane Kiffin because he's the savior. He's going to save us from all this
0: hypocrisy in this nonsense. You mess around and don't win a national championship when they thought you were going to be the savior at LSU down there in Baton Rouge.
20: Yeah.
0: Well, that Tiger.

0: sitting there in that cage asking and praying to be the hell out of it. You go win a national championship down there and see what happens. See how them people throw eggs all at you in that whole nine. Yeah. It's going to get real. I can only imagine what the Paul Feinbaum show is going to be
1: like.
0: Oh,
1: my God. Douglas on Freddie and Harry. Elsewhere, Michigan Athletic Director Ward Manuel will step down at the end of the calendar year following the school releasing a summary of an investigation into the culture of the athletic department.
2: Hey, it's Michelle Smallman, and coming up Tuesday, we ask Adam Schefter what's next for his Michigan Wolverines after the announcement that their AD is stepping down. He joins us at 8 a.m. Eastern Time. It's on Sportsnet, like 6 a.m. Eastern, right here on ESPN Radio, ESPN2, and ESPNU.

0: travel stories here on Amber and Ian. We're going to get to our top five offensive skill players in just a moment in the NFL. But we love when you chime into the conversation. 888-SAY-ESPN. We always appreciate when you make the effort, and that's exactly what David is doing. He's calling us from California. Hey, David, thanks for the call. What is your nightmare travel story?
1: Well, it started off pretty good. My wife and I at the time, this was back when, I just remember the movie X-Men came out, okay? Mm-hmm. And we saved up enough money to go from LAX to Miami for this cool vacation. And so we're sitting in the VIP room, you know, with the Amex card, and we're there a couple hours early. And we're having a great time. And then my wife looks over to her right, and she sees Hugh Jackman in the corner of the bar. And I'm like, man. It was right when the movie, the X-Men movie came out, and he's like yoked in at the top of his profession. Mm-hmm. And he sees us looking at him, and he smiles. And then, you know, a couple of drinks later, I go to the restroom, and I come back, and he's sitting at the bar with my wife, talking with her the whole time. And I'm like totally the third wheel, like, oh, hi, hey, how you doing, you know? And he's like, oh, hey. And just completely ignoring me, and my wife is completely ignoring me. And then I'm not being mean because, you know, it's you. He's like God. And so it's a few drinks later, our flights finally get there. You know, they call us in. And of course, now the flight, we're getting on the plane and our three seats are next to him. So it's my wife,
2: no,
1: me, and him. So she goes, hey, honey, can I sit in the middle? So she could talk to him the whole time. So this whole wonderful thing, I say it was like $7,000 for a first class for the both of us, right?
0: Right.
1: And I'm trying to be the cool guy. And he just basically talked to her from landing, from flight, the beginning of the flight to the end of the flight. And I think I said three words.
0: That is
1: a couple naps.
0: That, you know what, David?
1: Just had the best time.
0: That is every man's nightmare.
2: Amen, dude.
0: That might top the list, David, that Hugh Jackman.
3: Hey, Wolverine was on the prowl.
0: I mean, I don't know what, David, I'm sure you're a handsome fellow in your own right. Hugh Jackman is certainly that.
3: That's a great story.
0: I'm not sure that there's any man in America that wants Hugh Jackman, posing up to his wife or entertaining her for
3: the
0: entire
3: thing
0: flight.
3: The only thing that'd be worse, I've told you this story when we went and watched, the Avengers.
0: Right.
3: And the moment that Thor had his shirt off, right, Chris Hemsworth, I'm sitting next to my wife in the
0: Your
3: theater.
0: Your wife did just what I just did.
3: Exactly.
0: I just thought of it.
3: I've told you the story before. The younger daughter is to my left. My older daughter is to my wife's right. And all of a sudden, here comes Thor, shirt off. And she goes, mm-hmm. And I went, honey, I'm right here. She goes, I know.
0: Yep, don't care.
3: don't care.
0: You're seeing
3: care.
0: What I'm seeing. We're all seeing the same thing.
3: Yep.
0: We're all seeing it. We all have eyes. So you can keep chiming in if you want to. 888-SAY-ESPN. But as we make our way towards the NFL season, we always embrace our Rank'em series here on ESPN Radio. Let's get to today's Rank'em.
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4: 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The top five offensive skill players. Number five.
0: Ian Fitzsimmons, kick things off.
3: This one's going to shock you, but he is a bad dude. Trey McBride, tight end, Arizona Cardinals.
0: Okay.
3: There's only five humans that had more receiving yards than Trey McBride did last year, and he plays tight end. Only five. He was sixth in yards, second in receptions, mm-hmm. behind all these great wideouts. Ja'Marr Chase on down, JSN, you name it, Justin Jefferson. Trey McBride is the most underrated, underappreciated star in the NFL. He makes my list at number five. A dude is a player.
0: For me at number five, I'm also starting with a tight end so that I can make sure I got a tight end on this list. But better than Trey McBride, just a little bit better than Trey McBride, is Brock Bowers. And that kid, at 23 years old. We know the kind of breakout year he had in his first year in the league. I guess slightly less in the sophomore, in his sophomore season, if you want to call another Pro Bowl season a sophomore slump. Year three here with the Raiders, that whole team is supposed to be better overhaul. But really, more than that, they can all suck. It doesn't matter. Brock Bowers doesn't. And with year three, I think he's going to continue to build on the numbers that already make him the best tight end in the league. This dude's NFL career is still essentially just kicking off. He makes my list.
4: Number four.
3: By the way, I like that one also. I remember when he was drafted, and then the debate broke out. Why did he need a tight end? Just took Michael Mayer out of Notre Dame. It's okay to have two.
0: Yeah.
3: I think the Patriots had a pretty good run with two outstanding tight ends. So, yeah, to your point, McBrown Bowers can play. This is where it got hard for me. And by the way, this is a great list. Whoever came up with this question, well done. Unlike last week. give me Bijan Robinson. Over 2,200 total yards from scrimmage. He is a true weapon at running back and a threat as a receiver. 11 touchdowns in the pass game has him over Derrick Henry. That just because what he is able to do in the pass game, catching the ball, that's the only reason I put him over DH with Baltimore. Give me Bijan Robinson, running back, Atlanta Falcons.
0: Number four for me, Christian McCaffrey. I know Christian McCaffrey ain't the youngest fellow in the room anymore, and I get that it's dependent on whether he's healthy or not. When that dude is healthy, I mean, if he's peak optimum health, like you got him, have him on number one on all your skill player lists because he puts the skill in skill player, right? He's such a remarkable talent. He still is. He's just absolutely unbelievable. And his skill set is still really unlike anybody else at that position. He's at four for me because he's not always healthy. That's the only reason. Otherwise, Christian McCaffrey's probably number one. But he's still, until he tells me otherwise, that man's still making my top five every time.
4: Number three.
3: The injuries are the reason he didn't make my list. But yeah, you're right. When he's healthy, there's not many that are better. Give me Ja'Marr Chase. Did you see the footage from Joe Flacco from last year going, man, I'm not even throwing the ball that well, and he's still catching the damn thing. I mean, Ja'Marr Chase is just a remarkable, remarkable talent, as is Justin Jefferson. And I know a lot of both these guys, the numbers, especially Justin Jefferson being down and still 1,000-yard receiver is because of quarterback play. Ja'Marr Chase, he still puts up massive numbers, and he shows up every single game, no matter who's behind center. Give me Ja'Marr Chase, wide out, Cincy.
0: This list is hard to put together, by the way, when you sit down and because you start realizing how many great skill players there are in the NFL. Justin Jefferson doesn't end up making my list here, and you're right, like an excellent nomination there. It's very hard to parse through all the brilliant receivers in our league, but I'm going back to running back here for number three for me, Jahmyr Gibbs. Jahmyr Gibbs right now is the favorite on DraftKings to win Offensive Player of the Year. We know MVP is basically a quarterback award at this point. Offensive Player of the Year is a skill position award, and Jahmyr Gibbs is a plus 700 favorite, according to DraftKings. He's unbelievable. I mean, you're talking about the best back, by the numbers, the best back in the league right now, Jahmyr Gibbs. He's 24 years old, and the Lions obviously are going to continue to use him like a workforce. He's easily a top three player in the league.
4: Number two.
3: He didn't make my list.
0: What?
3: Nope. I went with Bijan Robinson, and I got a running back at number one, but it's not McCaffrey, and it's
0: not Jahmyr Gibbs.
3: Nope.
0: Okay.
3: Number two, give me Jaxon Smith-Njigba.
0: Okay.
3: Dude's uncoverable. I mean, goes for over 2,000 yards, including the playoffs last year. Absolutely torched the Rams in the NFC Championship game, along with a lot of other teams. Right around 1,800 total yards receiving. Led the NFL in receiving last year. The Buckeye is a bad A. Give me Jaxon Smith-Njigba, Super Bowl champion Seahawk, as my number two.
0: Shocking you'd have a Seahawk on your list.
3: He deserves it.
0: Number two, he's great. Number two for me, this is where Ja'Marr Chase makes an appearance on my list. People around the league, defenders around the league will tell you that dude is the hardest receiver to defend in the entire league. Ian went through the numbers. I mean, obviously Ja'Marr Chase is an absolute monster, particularly when that team is healthy, and we know that's an issue there. He's just been so incredible. He just really is. He's talented on every level, Ja'Marr Chase. My top wide receiver on my list, because I got an RB at number one.
4: Number one.
3: This was extremely difficult. I did not take the NFL's leading rusher at number one, or even at number five, in James Cook. Why? Mm-hmm. Because of the receiving game. I went with Jonathan Taylor, running back, Colts. 20 total touchdowns.
0: Okay.
3: Nearly 2,000 total yards from scrimmage, and he catches it, and he can tote it, and he can block it. And that's what separated, for me, JT from James Cook and Derrick Henry, who barely edged him out for the rushing title. But what he does in the pass game, that's why I went with Jonathan Taylor. More total touchdowns by far than Cook or Henry. Give me Jonathan Taylor as my number one. He's not just a running back. He's a weapon, just like John Robinson.
0: He is that. He would have been my number one a couple years ago, for sure, hands down. For me right now, my number one is Bijan Robinson. For everything that you said earlier, and I know you can pull different categories, you can pull different stats, these dudes, these running backs that we keep mentioning, like, it just depends what, how you want to look at it, because they're all so unbelievable. When I was going through this list, I think the running back position was actually the hardest, because I realized at the top of the top, those dudes are so darn good.
3: So neither one of us had James, the NFL's leading rusher.
0: Neither of us had James Cook on our
3: list. Or Derrick Henry.
0: Yeah.
3: Who had, but people don't realize Jonathan Taylor had more rushing touchdowns than Derrick Henry.
0: Yeah.
3: Which Derrick Henry had 16, JT had 18.
0: Bijan is just on my list. So unbelievable. Yeah. Like, just watching that kid, he's just ridiculous. Not to take anything away from those other guys. Sorry, James Cook.
3: This was a
0: you
3: phenomenal
0: got screwed on
3: question.
0: Both of our lists.
3: We can get ripped upside down and sideways because this one was very, very, I spent like an hour, like, scratching that guy off. And then it finally came down with, I guess mentioned, with Jonathan Taylor, total touchdowns and what he does in the passing game.
0: Yeah. I mean, I had Justin Jefferson written off to the side here, Saquon, George Kittle.
3: James
0: James Cook, all over on the side here when I was going through them.
3: I'm with you.
0: That's a sign of a good list when it's hard to make. Coming up next here, the hatred between two of the top golfers in the world is real. We'll get into it right here.
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0: 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Coming down the stretch of the 8 o'clock hour here on Amber and Ian. You can find him at Ian Fitz ESPN. You can find me at Amber W Sports. All of us were locked in this weekend to World Cup action. A lot of people also, Ian, including yourself, locked into the open action. I watched quite a bit of it. I didn't watch it like you did on Saturday and Sunday.
1: Not as much on Saturday, because I went and actually played Tour 18 here in Dallas.
0: Oh, that's
1: like
0: right.
1: 18
0: you were...
1: of it's a replica of the 18 best holes in America. They've been sued by Augusta, Sawgrass, Pebble, and they've beaten them all. It was fun. It was a damn good time.
0: How'd you do?
1: I don't keep score anymore after 17 cuts on my right foot, but I struck it pretty well. My driver and I had a hog tire. We got in a little fight. But other than that, yeah, I mean, it was a blast. It was hotter than hell out there, but it was, I had a great time. That's a unique course. But yesterday, woke up, 7 a.m., coffee, let's go. I mean, it's the Open Championship. And then it goes into the early afternoon. And then what we have? The World Cup final. Yesterday was a remarkable day from sun up to damn near sundown. I mean, it was.
0: We had ourselves a Sunday.
1: Awesome. All it needed was rain. Right? That was it. And it would have been.
0: It was pouring here. We had.
1: And you had it.
0: We had tons of it.
1: I'm jealous.
0: Which I will say, when you're homesick all weekend, it's kind of nice when it's pouring rain outside.
1: You don't have to turn the channel.
0: Miss out on anything.
1: Yeah, you got your rain. You're not feeling guilty about not going outside.
0: Right.
1: You know, you can throw the remote over the shoulder because you're not going to turn the channel until you go from NBC over to Fox for the World Cup final. That's all you had to do all day. That was your exercise right there. Bam, done. Or maybe go to the head. Anyway, so I'm watching the Open. Ryan Fox out of New Zealand. He's only the second player to ever win a major from New Zealand. That's it. That's the list. And the first one, I can't remember his name. He's like 91 now. But watching this dude hit the ball, there's no setup. He just walks up. He averages 7.4 seconds. 7.4 seconds from the time he addresses the ball to hitting it. No practice swings. No nothing. Just walks up. Wham! Next one. Walks up. Wham! And then he hits on 18. Makes this run. I feel so badly for Cameron Young. Doesn't even come close to clearing the bunker on 18. Ends up bogeying, right? Because he's back in the trap, pitches up, makes his bogey. He's on the practice range, just staying loose, and here comes Foxy. Hits two perfect shots, and then he said, quote, "I hit the shots exactly where I wanted them. I didn't feel anything, though, for the putt. Everything, my entire body was shaking. I was just happy to hit it somewhere near the hole and to watch it go in. Incredible." That ball was 11 and a half feet from the hole. You know how much time he took to go and after he read the putt? Not a practice swing. Just knocked that SOB right in.
0: That's really wild.
1: It was awesome. So just to see it come down to the 72nd hole on a putt to win it, with a name up on the driving range who just, I mean, sculled one right into the top of the bar, the middle of the bunker. It was absolutely spectacular. And I always love a feel-good story. So you have the feel-good story from Ryan Fox, draining that 11.5 footer with ice in his veins to win it. To me, it was absolutely spectacular. And you had drama going back to Friday.
0: Yep.
1: Where Bryson DeChambeau, you know, the two-shot penalty, and Rory McIlroy not holding back his disdain for the SMU Mustang.
0: Yeah. So if you missed it, and I don't know how you did, but if you missed it, Bryson DeChambeau, he gets the two-stroke penalty because he went into the tall grass where the ball was, and it looked like stomped his way into the grass. Either way, they said it doesn't matter what his intention was. It affected potentially his swing, where his golf club would be going, because it was right in line there. And obviously it's much harder if the grass is taller. If you stomp it down, makes it a little bit easier to take that swing. So they went ahead after his round, assessed him a two-stroke penalty. At the time, he was sitting second in the leaderboard. He was only one shot back from the lead at the time. He immediately dropped to fifth. Where does he end up finishing this? DeChambeau at 14th.
1: Four under.
0: Yeah, tied at 14th there is where he ended up finishing the Open. So apparently after he was when they go over to talk to Bryson after his round, they say, "Hey, come back to the fifth hole with us. They start walking him through it. You know, we're thinking about giving you this penalty. He's pleading his case.
1: Not thinking. They did. They'd already given it to
0: him. Right. Well, they give him the penalty, but, you know, he's pleading his, he's flailing his arms. He's he's yelling, whatever. And then after it, he says, you know, I'm leaving. You know, I might not show back up. He obviously ends up showing back up and playing the next day. But all of that happened. Apparently, Rory, not a big fan of Bryson. And he let it be known. And he thought that whole reaction there from Bryson was very performative. Take a listen.
2: I won't pretend to be up here and defend Bryson. I'm not particularly fond of him. I think a lot of it's performative. I think a lot of it's for attention. And yeah, you know, to hold the tournament hostage like that and have all of us, volunteers, players, everyone waiting on him to depart, I didn't feel like it was a great look. Like, again, I'm not in his mind. I'm not in his, but it didn't look good.
1: No, and even if it wasn't intentional to stop down all that fescue and hay, It's against the rules. You improved your backswing. He did. He walked in there like the Hulk, like we talked about on Friday, or Sasquatch. And I love the fact that Rory doesn't give a bleep, you know, and he said it right there. I'm not particularly fond of him. The entire golf world knows these two dudes cannot stand one another. They despise one another. There's not even any, I don't think, respect between Rory McIlroy and Bryson DeChambeau, and I'm all for it. I love some hatred in my sports, and this added to the entire weekend. Now, Rory didn't play well at all. He's taking the rest of the year off until the FedEx Championship, the FedEx Cup, which he has that opportunity because I guess he's played 12 now in 12 tournaments. But anyway, those two not liking one another and ripping one another, I'm here for it. Give me all that drama. I'm all about it.
0: I think they know it's good for the game, too. They know it's good for the sport, and Rory is certainly a champion of the sport. And I feel like he leans into, like, he knows exactly what he's doing when he's that vocal, and he's like, I don't like this guy. He was also very peeved off because Bryson's whole antics and then Bryson threatening not to play on Saturday held up them publishing tee times, and they didn't publish the tee times for the next day until 11 p.m.
1: Justin Thomas was tweeting the Open. Can we get some tee times, please?
0: Yeah, until 11 p.m. So that's why Rory was saying that, you know, he held us hostage. He called it a quote-unquote late night. So the golfers were angry because they had early tee times. Nobody knew when their tee time was. Because of Bryson. I think it's great. I think it's all very fun.
1: More
0: of this, please. Coming up next, where does Wade Michigan go after Ward Manuel's resignation?
3: Camp to camp.
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17: I'm Nick DeLuca. Monday night, Major League Baseball. Two of the top teams in the National League opening their series tonight. The Phillies and the Dodgers in Philadelphia at Citizens Bank Park. 4-1 Phillies, top of the sixth inning. Trey Turner has had a big night. Couple of hits, including a two-run homer against his former team. Fourth spot for the Phillies in the second against Dodgers starter Emmett Sheehan. The Dodgers getting on the board in the top of the fourth inning. Teoscar Hernandez grounding into a double play. Mookie Betts coming around to score in that one. Christopher Sanchez working 5 1/3, 1 earned, 7 strikeouts, working around 7 hits. Sheehan, the 4 earned through 5 innings, 6 hits with 5 Ks. The game continues on ESPN TV. The Dodgers with the best record in baseball at 63-37. The Phillies 10 over .500 at 55-45. Elsewhere in college sports, Michigan Athletic Director Ward Manuel will step down at the end of the calendar year. The school releasing a summary of an investigation into the culture of the athletic department today. Manuel has been the Wolverines AD for 11 years, winning a couple of national championships, including in football and men's basketball. World Cup final postgame under review. FIFA opening a disciplinary investigation into postgame altercations involving several Argentina players and coaches physically attacking members of the Spain team after the World Cup final in New Jersey yesterday.
4: Hey, it's Michelle Smallman, and coming up Tuesday, we ask Adam Schefter what's next for his Michigan Wolverines after the announcement that their AD is stepping down when he joins us at 8 a.m. Eastern time. It's on Sportsmanlike, 6 a.m. Eastern, right here on ESPN Radio, ESPN2, and ESPNU.
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0: I'm playing hurt. Ian Fitzsimmons, I'm playing hurt. I was just having a coughing attack.
1: Yeah, you were.
0: During the break. And I heard, and Ian uttered, "You're out tomorrow," as I'm hacking up a lung. And I would agree, except for the reason I wasn't out today is because of this damn LeBron James. And I'm living in fear this man's going to announce where he's going and I'm not going to be on air. And especially if he announces he's going to my Miami Heat. I clearly need a microphone for that, Ian. And so here we are until tomorrow. And then tomorrow, it's going to be the same deal, it seems like, because it doesn't seem like the news is coming tonight. If it is, it needs to come the next hour before we're off air.
1: You need to take your butt to the store, get some honey.
0: Mm-hmm. I have honey. Look, it's right here. I literally have honey next to me because this is how I'm trying to get through the
1: warm
0: show.
1: Warm that up. That happened to me at the Cotton Bowl 2 years ago. Texas and is playing Ohio State, and I have no voice. And so my producer John Madani goes and asks the wait staff or whatever, you know, for the media food, mm-hmm. do you have any packets of honey? And so my runner comes down with like 8 packs of honey, and all you do is just chug it, let it slide down your throat, and don't drink any water, let it coat, and it'll last about half an hour, 40 minutes, and then take another pack of honey. Yep. But you're at home, you can kind of warm it up, get a little lemon, put a little Jack Daniels in there. Have a hell of a show. There you go. Let's go. Yeah. Get a little funky, woman.
0: Heck yeah. Let's feel better. Cause it does seem like I'll be here. Cause it doesn't seem like LeBron is going to tell us where he's going. Shams said today that he heard from Rich Paul there's no timetable and that a decision has not yet been made, okay. I mean, there's gotta be a timetable, like there's a season, right? I mean, the timetable has to be the start of the NBA season. They've gotta get a little practice in, you would think.
1: It's coming after the World Cup's done, new cycle, over.
0: That's what I thought it might happen today.
1: Before, like next week, the Cowboys get to Oxnard, and he's a big Cowboy fan. That's why I'll just bring them up. July 27th is when they arrive. Their first practice is the 29th.
0: Okay.
1: So before the 29th, from now till then, LeBron, I will almost damn guarantee you, announces where he's playing.
0: All right. So in the Ian Fitzsimmons is reporting that put it on the crawl. Ian Fitzsimmons. Yeah. Following the tea leaves,
1: sometime
0: including the Cowboys schedule,
1: days.
0: Is saying in the next 8 days, LeBron is making his decision.
1: It's a breaking news sounder.
0: It really is remarkable because LeBron is taking so much longer. I think at this point we're at 10 days longer than any other free agency decision. This is the fourth time LeBron has made a big time free agency decision and that we've all been waiting for it. This is significantly longer. Everybody remembers the decision. Everybody freaked out about the decision. Obviously, listen, I'm a Miami Heat fan. I love the decision, but everybody else freaked out about the decision.
1: The way he did it was not exactly the best way to go about it. And I think he would still tell you that.
0: I think everybody was just salty back then, regardless. Everybody lost their mind. All that money went to charity, nevertheless. So that decision, I believe, if I remember it correctly, was on July 7th. It is July 20th. This process has gone on so much longer than even he normally makes us wait. And that dude's a showman. And I was theorizing earlier, I think, you and I have very different theories about this. I think it's because it's not about the money this time, because he is willing to sign for the vet minimum. And because of that, before he was a max player and these teams had to have a monster amount of cap space in order to sign him. So there was no way that he could make them wait. It would be quite literally making everybody essentially across the NBA who was interested in him wait to do any moves at all. And it would have been a big problem. Well, this time around, 41-year-old LeBron, you don't have to wait on a max player. You're not saving that kind of cap space to try to sign him. And so I think that gives him more flexibility, and I guess he's using it. I guess if you can do, like,
1: he's a master marketer. I said this last week and I'll say it again. There may be only one person that is better at controlling a news cycle and making sure their brand is front and center whenever he wants it. And that's Jerry Jones. Why do you think he makes us wait during the NFL draft for the full allotted time on the clock? He wants that damn Cowboy logo up there on national TV as long as possible. And he wants his team being talked about as long as possible.
0: My favorite is when the number one overall pick does that.
1: Which is so ridiculous.
0: Like, oh, we're still deciding for the next 8 minutes.
1: I mean, unless you trade that pick, I swear to you, we got problems, right? I mean, that does drive me insane. But LeBron is right up there. He's a showman, and he's going to market his brand and where nothing happened today. I mean, I'm amazed that people are going, well, LeBron reportedly had tacos for lunch, and word is there is a shrimp scampi on the menu for dinner. It is absurd. Nothing happened. Zero happened. Yet the entire world is still talking about three things today. There are three major topics. SEC Media Days, what Greg Sankey had to say about, you know, it's not just posturing when it comes to the SEC considering seceding from college football. It is still being talked about with his presidents and chancellors. Ward Manuel being out as AD at Michigan. And there's nothing that, as far as news goes, with LeBron James. Yet, what are we doing right now? Talking about LeBron James.
0: Talking about LeBron James. Here's the thing, though. Well, there's a couple of things here. First of all, a lot of people felt like if you're a real showman, you don't want to compete with the World Cup news cycle because that has been dominating for
1: weeks. Biggest story in the world.
0: Weeks and weeks, right? And obviously the final was going to be the biggest story in the entire world. So that's where the theories came in. Maybe today, maybe tomorrow, you know, now that the World Cup final is over. I know I heard Wendy say that LeBron was going to the World Cup final. He said that numerous times.
1: Everybody else was there.
0: I didn't see any. And I may have just missed it. I didn't see LeBron there, but I mean, who knows?
1: Matt Damon, Tom Brady. I mean, going down the list. I mean, it was Will Ferrell, rocking his hawk, visor. I can't wait to watch that show. It was a who's who.
0: As it should be.
1: It's the World Cup final. They played at the Meadowlands.
0: Right. But
1: I did not see him, so.
0: I didn't see him. I don't know if he was there or not. Maybe he's recovering today. Maybe he'll give us a decision tomorrow. Well, the other thing that happened today though, is that I realized, Ian Fitzsimmons, that Spain won the World Cup yesterday. I mean, I didn't just realize
1: they really
0: that.
1: Did.
0: Today, I watched that. But I realized today that the last time Spain won the World Cup, was in 2010.
1: Correct.
0: You know what happened in 2010?
1: I was doing a show with Randy Galloway, ESPN Dallas, and I'm going to guess that was the decision.
0: That was the year that LeBron James announced that he was taking his talents to South Beach.
1: There you go.
0: So wouldn't it be poetic if LeBron, once again, Spain wins the World Cup, LeBron announces he is taking his talents to South Beach. At least I think that would be poetic. 888-SAY-ESPN if you want to chime into the conversation here on Amber and Ian. Chris is calling us from Louisiana. Hey, Chris, what do you have on Braun?
14: Hey, guys, how are you?
0: We're great, thanks.
14: I mean,
1: better than Amber.
14: With her voice. I'm
0: her, Chris.
14: I have to be honest with you. I do not care where LeBron goes. Only LeBron cares where he goes, and only the team that LeBron goes to cares where he goes. This is ridiculous.
0: Who are you a fan of?
14: I mean, this has been.
0: What's your team?
14: I'm sorry?
0: Who's your team?
14: I don't have a team. I mean, I'm in Louisiana, and my son is a very big supporter of the Pelicans, but I mean, you know how that goes.
1: Yeah.
14: But
1: yeah. It's like growing up a Saints fan in the late 70s, early 80s. It's torture.
0: Zion was supposed to be the next.
14: Big Saints fan.
1: Yeah, Chris, you missed my point.
14: Archie Manning was one of the best quarterbacks in the NFL during his time. He just didn't have anything to work with.
1: But Chris, the Pels stink, and I feel for your son,
0: Chris.
1: But we get your point that you don't care about LeBron. I don't care about where he goes.
0: All right, most everybody cares about the greatest player of his generation, maybe the greatest player of all time. Here's what I will say about LeBron, because, you know, you get nervous about saying, like, he's the best or, you know, whatever. You don't want all the MJ fans to come after you or the Bill Russell fans or whatever. But what I will say about LeBron is I think that there's a pretty strong argument to be made that LeBron has had the best career in NBA history because the way Michael's career ended and when it ended, I don't think it can compete with where we're at with LeBron.
1: And he's basically kicked out for 2 years.
0: And then there's that as well. And so, and there's a lot more, I don't want to say scandal around MJ, but.
1: No.
0: But there's stuff. There's stuff around MJ, and LeBron has had a practically flawless NBA career. I think when you think of it from that perspective, where he finishes and how he finishes is whether what the statement I just made is true or not, because that does factor into this. And so maybe that's why this is such a big decision for him, because you right now are talking about the best career we've ever seen. I'm not best player, whatever. We can have those arguments.
1: We're not going to have those arguments.
0: We're not doing that right now. The NBA, but he could mess it all up on the next stop. And so that's why he, you know, is maybe taking his time real quick. Cause I know we're up against it. I know Stasha's going to kill me, but I do want to get this Perk sound in because I think it's funny. Kendrick Perkins has a take unlike any take I've heard so far in the LeBron James campaign.
15: Since everyone is sitting up here making their pitch, How about I make a pitch for us at NBA Today and ESPN? Hey, bro, you don't really need to play anymore. You don't need to play anymore. You're really good at breaking down the game. You have a high IQ for the game of basketball. And I'm pretty sure that over here at the Worldwide Leader, the Mouse, we could pay you more than vet minimum. You know what I'm saying? We could pay you more than vet minimum. How about you go ahead and close this chapter of your career and start your new one? We're waiting on you, my brother. You see what Tom Brady is doing? All GOATs have the transition of doing something great and moving on. Maybe the time is now.
1: Joe Montana gave it a whirl. You're right. I mean, going down the list of great ones. I mean,
0: he's not wrong.
1: No, he's not. That was hilarious.
0: He probably would make more money here than he would in the NBA at this point.
1: No doubt about it. But here's the thing. When I say I don't care, I'm just tired of talking about nothing. There is no news.
0: Would you care?
1: There's no news. When he signs somewhere, I am all in and I'll jump into the deep end of the pool.
0: Would you care if our programming director and our boss, if Mike and Justin called us into their offices and they said, LeBron James would like to join Amber and Ian, would all of a sudden you care now?
1: Yeah, because I'm probably getting fired.
0: No, our careers are taking off, buddy. What do you mean? Drive time and no time. Coming up next year on Amber and Ian, where does Michigan go from here? We'll get back into college football right here on ESPN Radio.
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9: Hey, it's Michelle Smallman, and coming up Tuesday, we ask Adam Schefter what's next for his Michigan Wolverines after the announcement that their AD is stepping down when he joins us at 8 a.m. Eastern Time. 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

0: All right, we got it. None of you guys care about LeBron. We're moving on from LeBron. You're getting people calling in. I don't care about LeBron.
1: Fist pump. I'm with you. Until he signs, I do not care.
0: I care very much. I will be trying to track his flights and dissect every tree in the background of all of his posts.
1: You're like, you're like a college football fan and looking at it with a coaching hire.
0: I am, man. I absolutely am. I am in as a Miami Heat fan on this whole thing. I love it. I love the content as well. But we'll move on. There's other content to get to. You're listening to Amber and Ian, represented to you by Progressive Insurance. One of the big stories out of college sports today, and there were a few, is that Ward Manuel, the athletic director at the University of Michigan, who has been there for over a decade, he is stepping down at the end of this calendar year, Ian, and we discussed why. I mean, it makes sense. It's on the heels of an investigation around the former football coach there, Sharon Moore, and the inappropriate relationship he had and everything that happened there. And it was an investigation into the culture there in the athletic department. The truth is, Ward Manuel had a lot of success as an AD in terms of championships, in terms of the teams there at Michigan. He also was there for multiple scandals, huge scandals, that certainly have ruined the reputation a little bit there of that athletic department in Michigan, and they've got to rebuild, Ian. And so it's no surprise that Ward Manuel is out. I honestly thought this would have come sooner.
1: The only reason I don't think it did is because they won a natty a few years ago with Jim Harbaugh.
0: Another one in basketball.
1: Yep.
0: Now.
1: And, and he hired Dusty May. He hired Harbaugh. He also hired Sharon Moore, which at the time made a lot of sense because he was the interim head coach, went undefeated while Harbaugh was suspended. But you also had Connor Stallions on Ward Manuel's watch, which cost them over $30 million and, you know, tarnished their brand. I mean, that Mays M was not Mays anymore. It was like a beat up piece of brass or copper, right? That just got stained and tarnished, was turning green. And again, Ward did some great things there for Michigan, but you can't have not one, not two, but three massive scandals in your number one sport, and that is football, and get away with it. It's almost impossible. There's not an athletic director on the planet that would be able to survive that. So to your point, if Michigan hadn't won that natty with Harbaugh, right, and Dusty May wasn't doing what he was doing, and even before the title, going back to last year, he's not surviving it. But because you had that success, and also in the Olympic sports, he survived as long as he did. But it was about time. Now, what drives me nuts about Michigan is they're Michigan. They think they're better than anybody else. That is a public institution. They have a $12 million investigation into the athletic programs and Ward Manuel, and they release it, but 90% of it's redacted. The president issues a taped, canned statement. There is zero questions, nada, zilch, no access. And that's a public institution. $376 million in Michigan taxpayer money went to Ann Arbor, went to the University of Michigan. Those taxpayers have a right to know where their tax dollars went in that investigation. You know what Michigan's going to say? Sorry to hear about it. Here's two football fingers. You're never going to see that investigation and that complete report. You're going to get redacted. That's it. And you know what? I expected nothing less from Michigan. Why? Because they sit on their high horse and they believe they're better than anybody else.
0: I do think Michigan believes it's better than anybody else because of the academics there at Michigan, but I don't think it's protocol with other universities also to then go and release the reports. I feel like that this is a thing that happens, that we don't actually get to see the innards of the investigation. I feel like that's typical. And I can understand why, obviously, they're protecting themselves. And I think that their argument would be, we took care of it. We fired everybody who could be involved. Ward Manuel wasn't directly linked through the investigation. There was no smoking gun with Ward Manuel, apparently, reportedly, where it said he did this wrong. He did X, Y, Z wrong. You know, he definitely knew about Sharon Moore, that kind of thing. There was circumstantial stuff. And it certainly wasn't a good look because it was all happening under his watch. And so he ends up losing his job. I think another reason that it took a while for Ward Manuel was not just the success, and he certainly has had that, but also because there was a president change in 2025, and that complicated this whole situation, the situation with the university president. So you just mentioned the president there of the university and the statement that he put out. And listen, he wasn't there for these scandals, and he's trying to just make it all go away. He just wants to clean it all up, get rid of everybody who was there, and just make it all go away. And I can understand why he would feel that way. I can also understand, you're right, I guess, why the taxpayers would want more details. I don't know what finding out the dirty detail. I mean, we already know.
1: Just release the report
0: about what happened with Mueller.
1: Just release the.
0: But there's like a lot of private stuff in those investigations. A lot. Like, we need to know about, you know, like the intimate details, alleged details of Sharon Moore and his alleged paramour. Like, we need to know these things.
1: Well, you can redact that stuff, or just have the presser. Look, 9 out of 10 schools that were that fire an athletic director, or excuse me, have him resign. Right.
0: He resigned officially, but yes.
1: There's going to be a presser. There's going to be media avail. The fans are going to have more details as to what did or did not happen.
0: I think this has just been going on for a while. I guess the question then is, what does Michigan do from here? Here's Dan Wetzel, ESPN senior writer on ESPN Radio.
2: Michigan's going to go on as business as usual. I mean, look, an AD is an AD. They're not going to change everything about how a university operates. And so Ward Manuel certainly did some good things, hiring Dusty May, right? They did win the football championship. They're very active in NIL. They handled that transition and leveraged the incredible fortune that Michigan has to win at a lot of things. But there's also all these scandals.
1: Yeah, and the scandals is what got him run. Like, he hired Kyle Whittingham. I thought Whittingham was going to retire. I never dreamed he would leave the Wasatch Front. Got a boatload of cash, right? I mean, member Marcella, loves to ski, ride his Harley, loves to hike, loves to go on the lakes out there in Utah, right, with the grandkids. No, you know where he is right now? Getting ready to coach game one, at Michigan. Week two, Oklahoma comes to town. Mm-hmm. That was a hell of a hire by Ward. Right. But I do believe that fans have a right to know a little bit more than a canned statement and a massive redacted investigation.
0: Yeah, I don't think they're going to get it.
1: They're never going to see it.
0: They're never going to
1: see it. I got a better chance of hitting the Powerball tonight, the Mega Millions tomorrow, and Giselle walking through my front door going, I just quit karate. You want to have a go?
0: There is a vested interest in trying to keep these sorts of investigations private, though. Otherwise, nobody would ever cooperate with them. And that's one reason that they are kept under wraps, because you want people to cooperate and to speak

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0: Center.
1: I'm Nick DeLuca. Monday night Major League Baseball in the NL. Two of the top teams in the league matching up, the Phillies and the Dodgers. Phillies out to an 8-3 lead in the top of the seventh inning, striking for four in the second. But a big night for Trey Turner against his former team. 3-for-4 with a couple of homers, 5 runs driven in. Went deep with a 2-run shot in the second, and then Turner adding a 3-run homer in the bottom of the sixth inning. Mookie Betts going deep in the top of the seventh to make it a 4-run game once again, 8-4 game on ESPN TV. The Dodgers wrapping up a series win over the Yankees in the Bronx, New York, back at it tonight against the Pirates, leading 8-5 in the bottom of the seventh inning. New York salvaging the finale yesterday thanks to a go-ahead home run by Jazz Chisholm Jr. He has gone deep 2 more times tonight. A 3-run shot in the bottom of the first inning, adding a 2-run homer to give the Yankees the lead in the bottom of the third, as Merlin Valdez has homered again for the Pirates. Now 13-32 Major League games. What a start to his career. College football. Michigan Athletic Director Ward Manuel will step down at the end of the calendar year. The school releasing a summary of an investigation into the culture of the athletic department today. Manuel had been the Wolverines AD for 11 years. World Cup postgame under review. FIFA opening a disciplinary investigation into postgame altercations involving Argentina and Spain following the final yesterday.
2: 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NFL Network analyst.

0: Plus, Gerald McCoy joins us to break down training camp. I'll give you a Washington Commanders preview and the latest from Major League Baseball. 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
1: Covered a lot of ground on tonight's show. 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
2: But is it a big deal or not a big deal with Amber and Ian?
1: I think my voice, Stosh, has
4: you just want me to introduce myself?
1: Well, I think it's got about two segments left, and that might be pushing it. So,
5: fire away, Stosh. By the way, we had a few.
1: You're up, buddy.
5: This is a big deal, by the way.
4: Go ahead.
1: I think we lost Ian, because it seems like he's talking and telling us. And it was such a tease, because he goes, this is a big deal, by the way, and then he drops. And so I have no idea what was a big deal, but I'm waiting with bated breath
4: paging,
1: for when he does return.
4: Paging so Ian Fitzsimmons.
1: Yeah, we have no Ian. But when he does return, we'll let you know what was a big deal. Go ahead, Stosh. I'll play with you for
4: Wait
1: now.
4: Wait a minute. I think he's
5: I'm
4: back.
5: Here.
1: Oh, you're back.
4: Paging
1: back.
4: Ian Fitzsimmons.
1: That was the tease of all time. You said, you know what is a big deal? And then you just dropped, and Stosh and I
5: Typical.
1: And the rest of America, we were just left wondering what could have been such a big deal.
5: Gotta love technology. Anyway, so at the Phillies game, Mookie Betts just goes yard to deep center off of Bolin, and he knew it was gone right away. Guy and a dad puts his cap up. Catch it in your hands, by the way, dude. Don't use the cap, because the cap goes flying out of his hand with the ball in it. Ends up behind him in a dude in a Eagles uni who has the ball, but the dude who had the cap has his son with him. Got to give the Eagles guy credit. He gave the dad the ball to give to the kid.
1: Oh, that's nice.
5: Now, he doesn't look happy, Eagles fan. But the girlfriend's kind of, you know, patting him on the chest and gave him a little half hug, like, hey, you did the right thing. Eagles fan, you did the right thing at the Phillies game, giving the ball to the kid. Good job. Big deal. Well
1: now when people are shamed into that, right? Like that Eagles guy was
5: Damn right.
1: I have to do this or I'm going to get eviscerated on the internet and they're going to come after my job.
5: Yeah, but Eagles guy, he didn't take it from the kid. He didn't box out the kid, right? The dad tried to catch it in the cap. That never works. Just catch the damn ball in your hands. It might sting a little bit, but you're going to be all right. You're a grown man. You're okay. But good job out of Eagle guy. Give it to the kid.
1: Good job. A rare thing said by me. Good job, Eagles fan. All right, stop.
4: What happened to the days
5: when... How about Philly fan? Overall.
4: What happened to the days when we brought gloves to games?
5: No, grown men should never bring a glove to a game. Never.
1: I second that. Why are you bringing gloves when you're a grown man?
4: Why am I going to break my hand trying for a baseball?
1: Why are you going after a baseball that hard? Like, why do y'all need a baseball that big, that much?
5: If it's a home run ball in a World Series and it's your team, that's a big deal. Also,
1: most people aren't
5: hearing big
1: those
5: deal,
1: balls.
5: Not a big deal.
1: They're
5: kids bring the gloves. Dads leave the glove at home.
4: I mean, if it's Ohtani's like 75th, I'm going all out.
1: Oh well, yeah, but that's a whole different.
5: Would you box out the kid?
4: Yeah.
5: Wow. Hey, you're honest.
4: Not just for any baseball, though. It's got to be something.
5: Didn't
4: special.
5: We have this conversation?
1: We did this show.
5: I think we did.
1: We did it with an Ohtani example, and the Ohtani example that we ended up looking up, that baseball is going to be worth
5: like $70 million,
1: like $50 million or something.
4: By the way,
1: I think we all decided that we're, you know, like knocking children out of the way for $50 million.
4: All right, so we'll get on. Just by the way, just to make our boss happy, the Phillies have just hit a home run, Bryce Harper,
5: right there.
4: So there you go, Mike. Don't say
5: Take
4: we didn't talk any
5: bets.
4: Baseball tonight.
1: There you go.
4: All right, let's get to some business here. FIFA, on the heels of that insane finish in the Argentina-Spain game, all the antics and things that took place after the match ended, has appointed a disciplinary and ethics prosecutor to investigate potential breaches of the FIFA disciplinary code with regard to all those post-match incidents. Amber, big deal, not a big deal.
1: I would love to think this is a big deal. I've heard a lot about FIFA maybe not being the most up-and-up organization of all time there, Ian Fitzsimmons.
5: You think?
1: And in those conversations, a lot of people think that things are fixed in the favor of Argentina, which obviously Argentina just lost. Thank goodness they did, because the Spain goals that got taken away, it would have been a whole thing if Spain had lost this game. But Argentina loses. I just have a hard time believing, though, if there's this thought process that Argentina is favored at all. Now, obviously, it's not fixed, but if they're favored at all, and when you consider that FIFA might not be the most up-and-up in the entire universe, I guess I have a hard time believing this is going to go anywhere. And yet, what we saw after that match was absolutely egregious, unbelievably embarrassing if you're an Argentinian fan, and it should have no place in the World's Game.
5: That thing got nasty. It wasn't just pushing and shoving. There were haymakers that were being thrown.
1: They were trucking dudes after that game. Yeah. It was just
5: it was ridiculous.
1: Sore loser belief. It was
5: embarrassing for the Argentine team. Two players and an assistant coach, by the way. You know, the assistant coach actually connected on a punch on who was it, on Olmo from Spain. So great example from the coaching staff of the players also. Just, it was pathetic, but here's the thing. It's not a big deal, because to your point, I agree with you. Nothing's going to happen.
1: Yeah, like what actually comes to
5: They're going to investigate, and they're going to say, well, and then move on. You know, out of sight, out of mind.
1: We'll forget about it in 4 years.
5: Yep, that's what, yep.
1: We'll
5: out of sight, out of mind.
1: Team again.
5: They'll release a statement about a week. We'll be like, oh yeah, I forgot about that. That happened. So, not a big deal. Nothing's going to come of it.
4: All right, next up. You're probably not familiar with a British runner named Josh Kerr, but I'm going to tell you why you should really be all about this guy. Josh Kerr broke the world record.
5: This dude's a machine.
4: For mile time on Saturday in London at 3:42.66.
5: That's ridiculous.
4: Kerr beat the record last set by a Moroccan runner in Rome in 1999 by nearly half a second. Ian, big deal, not a big deal.
5: Hell yeah, it's a big deal. Remember when running a sub 4 minute mile was like this earth shattering thing?
1: And this at one point it was thought impossible.
5: And now he's going sub 3:42 and breaking the all time record. That is beyond remarkable, big deal, kudos, because, I mean, think about that. How long does it take you to drive a mile? What, like 20 seconds, 30 seconds?
1: No, more than that, I would think, right?
5: I don't know.
1: I don't either. I don't know. But
4: driving like 100.
5: Yeah, this dude ran that sucker.
1: And
5: I don't know. I mean, yeah, 65 miles an hour. Three minutes and 42 seconds. That is... I didn't think that was humanly possible.
1: He runs the whole thing. I saw, oh man, I wish I still had this pulled up. I don't have it pulled up. That would have been good for this segment. I didn't know you were going to bring up Josh Kerr though, but I saw that how fast he ran this mile is not even a calibration that most treadmills have. He ran it at like a 15 on a treadmill the whole time. Which sprinting for most people, like sprinting for me is like 9 on a treadmill, and I'm like sprinting at 9, you know? A full out sprint for a lot of people is, you know, like 11 or something. So for him, he ran the whole thing faster than most treadmills will even let you go, but also faster than most people's full out sprint. So if you're one who sprints at a 12 on a treadmill, he just ran the entire mile faster than you sprint.
5: Did you see his stride at the end?
1: It's crazy.
5: It was like he was just starting.
1: These guys, they're like gazelles.
5: It was
1: I always
5: remarkable.
1: Think about that. My husband's a runner, you know, and I always think about that when I watch him running. Like, I'm like, he's like a gazelle, and he can run like a 5 minute something mile. And he's like a gazelle, you know, and then I get out there and I'm a buffoon, and I can feel it, Ian. I don't even have to watch myself. I don't need a video of myself to know that my body does not work that way.
5: True story. I was training for a half marathon in Columbus, Ohio for charity, right? And it was awesome. Herbie ran it, but a bunch of us, you know, did. I actually ended up breaking my toe and could not run in the actual half marathon.
1: Shocking.
5: 3 days beforehand. I know it was a bad move. I mean, anyway, I kicked something in anger and next thing you know, yeah, I got a broken toe. But when I was training, it was a moment where this is my running story and my extent of my running expertise. It's a slight uphill right toward the end of the course, and I'm just, you know, getting that ninth mile in, and the guy rolls his window down and goes, "Hey man, hang in there, big fella."
1: Oh no!
5: I'm like, oh my God, Magna. Go back to the house. Look at my wife telling the story. She starts crying, laughing. I'm like, I'm in pretty damn good shape. Kick the table, break the toe, bam, he's on the DL.
1: Yeah, that might not have been as encouraging as that guy rolling down his window and headed for it to
5: there,
1: be.
5: There, big fella. And this dude's running a 342 mile, right?
1: Yeah, this dude's not a big fella. I can confirm. 27 years old. Unbelievable, Josh Kerr.
4: All right, so we're going to wrap this up. I have really nothing else for you, but we do have breaking news. Go ahead, Captain.
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5: Not what you think, Amber.
4: This from Shams Charania, ESPN senior NBA insider. The Los Angeles Lakers are signing forward Arthur Kaluma to a two-way NBA deal.
1: When has it been annoying to you, the Shams bombs, whatever we want to call them? It's because like when the Lou Dort trade happened, like that's a good defensive player, fine. But it's like every time Shams comes up on my alerts and it's like breaking news, I'm like, oh my God. And then, you know, it's Lou Dort or whoever the heck Sash just said. Right. I don't even know what he said.
5: Well, just somebody call me when it's all said and done, and I'll be good. Until then, I do not care.
1: Coming up next, an odd rivalry has been born. We'll discuss it right here on ESPN Radio.
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0: Everyone's getting sick of waiting for LeBron James. Ian Fitzsimmons is very tired of the LeBron watch. Before we had the LeBron watch, Ian, at one time we had the Aaron Rodgers watch.
1: Oh, Lord.
0: Year after year, actually, we did that dance. We even had imaging for it. Which one was worse? This LeBron watch or those Aaron Rodgers watches?
1: Aaron Rodgers.
0: I think so, too.
1: Not even close.
0: We have some breaking news here as it pertains to Aaron Rodgers, the Steelers quarterback. He has been reunited with his family. He posted on Instagram. You know how he's famously spoken to his family in years, right?
1: It's like 2 decades.
0: Posted pictures on the gram.
1: With Jordan?
0: Picture with his mom. No, not Jordan. Picture with his mom. Picture with his dad. Picture with his other brother. And I assume this is his niece. A little girl. Right? Probably his other brother's kid. So his actual family. Yeah, but embracing his mom, embracing his dad. The caption is another bonding week. Hashtag fam. So there you go. Married man, Aaron Rodgers.
1: Okay.
0: Reconnecting with the fam jam.
1: I could say so many things, but I'm not going to.
0: Let's not. You're listening to Amber and Ian.
1: Exactly.
0: At Ian Fitz ESPN is how you found him. At Amber W Sports is how you find me. The other breaking news that we have is that the Red Sox win again. 14 in a row for the Bo Sox. Second longest win streak in the 126-year history of the franchise.
1: That is.
0: Don't call it a comeback.
1: Beyond impressive. And they're right now in the middle of it. 5.5 back in the East. They're playing damn good ball, man. And the best part for them, the Rays hit a bit of a ditch. They've lost 5 straight. So there you go. Sox are playing outstanding ball right now.
0: Yeah, that has to make some Boston fans very, very happy. WWE fans might be happy, Ian, because a rather odd rivalry has formed. I don't know if you've seen this. This has been happening now
1: I don't get it.
0: This is with Logan Paul and Tom Brady, the NFL legend, the Raiders minority owner, the Fox broadcaster, Tom Brady, him and Logan Paul from the WWE are apparently going at it now. And I think he's had an issue with both Paul brothers. But on Thursday at Fanatics Fest in New York City, Brady said that he would consider taking part in a WWE match. A day later, he slapped Logan Paul in the face. A video shared by, you guessed it, WWE. And then the two were seen exchanging middle fingers at the World Cup final match. They're both there watching the World Cup final in New York, and they're just exchanging fingers. So here's the thing. I think that this is all leading to them getting into the ring together.
1: Oh, 100%. Here's my question, though. Why, if you're Tom Brady, why would you do that? And you pointed out, and I don't follow wrestling. I used to love wrestling growing up. I was convinced it was real. I'm coming home from church. We're watching Mid-South Wrestling and Ted DiBiase, you know, and Mr. Wrestling 2 and the Junkyard Dog and Hacksaw Butch Reed and Jim Duggan and going down the list, right? And I mean, I loved it. I'm telling my mom, no, mom, it's real. Look, he's bleeding. He's bleeding. It's real. I mean, I was all into it, right?
0: You know what's funny is my 7-year-old said to me recently that he doesn't like wrestling because it's too violent. And in my mind, my sweet boy, and in my mind, I debated in that moment, do I tell him it's not real? Cause then he'll realize it's just a show and not violent. But then I didn't want to do that. Cause I'm like, I also don't want him going to school and saying it's not real, right?
1: That makes sense. Yeah. But let him keep believing. For years, my mom's like, I'm raising a moron. I mean, this kid is an absolute fool. I mean, just an absolute. I mean, he has an IQ of a gnat. I mean, just an absolute buffoon. But anyway, so I wanted to get that disclaimer out before I said this. Why the hell, if you're Tom Brady, do you give a damn about getting into WWE? I mean, you've got more money than God. You've accomplished more than any other professional football player in the history of the game. You're a minority owner of the Raiders. Why? Why jump into the ring? And you pointed out to me, because I don't follow wrestling anymore, but Carl Anthony Towns got in the ring and slammed some dude through a table and a chokehold or whatever. And I'm like, okay, so I guess that went and watched the video. And I guess you sent it to me, and yeah, there it was never in you know, an issue of hurting anything. You wasn't going to tear an ACL.
0: Well, maybe the wrestler was going to get hurt, but Kat certainly wasn't going to.
1: Yeah, he slammed the hell out of that dude. But anyway, it was like Rey Mysterio Jr. or whoever it was. Anyway, if you're Brady, why? Why? Especially with the Paul brothers of all people.
0: Well, it wasn't just Kat.
1: Why get into it?
0: It was Tyrese Halliburton, Jaylen Brown. They've all been there. They've all been in the ring here over the last couple of weeks. And obviously with the Knicks, you know, it makes sense. Those guys are everywhere right now. All the Knicks players, well, and we know about the rivalry there.
1: You're getting all the Knicks fans to watch the match. You know, to watch. Right. That's eyeballs on TV.
0: But it's also
1: because so many of them.
0: It's also because all these young athletes love WWE, and WWE is more popular than ever. I mean, heck, we have it here at ESPN, right? It's more popular than ever. More commercial, really, than more mainstream, I should say, than ever before.
1: Yeah.
0: And so I think Tom Brady, it makes sense for Tom Brady to tap into that. I'm sure there's money involved if he's willing to do it, but also it's a whole different audience. It's a young audience. You're Tom Brady. Like, you're almost 50 years old, right? Yes, you're the GOAT, but there's a whole lot of people now. There's a whole lot of young people that don't necessarily remember watching you play a ton. I know we're not that far removed from his career, but let's be honest, at some point here, Tom Brady will be more relevant for broadcasting and all the things that he's done since being the Raiders owner, everything else, than even for playing for a certain age group. But if you are in WWE, then you've tapped into that age group, and he's obviously not joining WWE, but when you do these fun things, I think it makes him human. It makes him fun. Those aren't things that we used to say about Tom Brady before he joined the Bucks. Patriots Tom Brady wasn't fun. He wasn't even human.
1: Do you remember it was in training camp, and I can't remember if the bus broke down or something, or they had to stop. And so he's with there. They go to a bar and grill, and the O-line is in there just chugging beers, and Tom just walks over, grabs the pitcher, pours a pint, and slams it faster than his offensive line did. And we were like, wait a minute. He's human.
0: Born? He's a human?
1: He has a pulse. He had fun because there was video of it, right? We're like, wait a minute. That's Tom Brady doing that? So to your point, you know, there are times when he can, you know, let the guard down and actually be human.
0: And
1: maybe
0: this
1: is part of it. Maybe this is part. I don't know. I just know he doesn't need it, but
0: I think this helps the brand. I know there's an article out there right now that Tom Brady's antics are hurting his brand. I think that's ridiculous. Like, his brand literally used to be, yeah, you're the best at football, but his brand used to be that he was very vanilla and boring and not a human. Like, he was some sort of robot, and he's been anything but that. I mean, frankly, since he went to Tampa, but he's been anything but that, certainly in his post-playing career. And you've gotten to see a lot more of him, and you've gotten to see a lot more of his personality and the fun side of him. And I think that helps his career. I think it humanizes him. We all still think he's the greatest.
1: Oh, yeah.
0: At football. Like, like him getting into a ring with Logan Paul or like doing some fun stuff doesn't do anything to change my mind.
1: He's skinny as hell though these days, man. He's going to have to put on a little weight to get in that ring.
0: Well, he's also close to 50, so I think that you'd have to, you know, choreograph it as such. Not that Tom Brady's not, you know,
1: he's
0: still in incredible shape.
1: He's in ridiculous shape. He's just probably about 15, 20 less than his playing weight, I'm guessing.
0: Yeah. Maybe don't go boxing any of the Paul brothers. You know, we don't need it to be too real.
1: No,
0: here,
1: but
0: Tom.
1: Yeah, no, the Paul brothers like guys over 50 to fight.
0: That is what they're looking for. It's about the only thing that they're looking for. And then when they step outside that zone, it doesn't go so well for them.
1: But listen, they're
0: masters marketers as well. And I think that's what's happening here with Tom Brady. Coming up next, game night is headed your way right here on ESPN Radio. You can also listen to them on the ESPN app.
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17: No Messi in Miami, at least for now. I'm Q Myers. Messi and Rodrigo De Paul will take some time before rejoining Inter-Miami CF for the MLS season following their participation in the FIFA World Cup with Argentina. Sources told ESPN on Monday, Messi and DePaul both played in the 1-0 World Cup final extra time loss to Spain, with the Argentina captain playing all 120 minutes. Messi started all 8 of Argentina's games at the World Cup. Messi and DePaul will plan their respective time off in conjunction with Inter Miami, but sources said both will definitely be out for the matches against Chicago Fire FC on Wednesday and CF Montreal on Saturday. Also, Michigan Athletic Director Ward Manuel will step down at the end of the calendar year. The university announced that on Monday. The school also released a summary of an independent investigation into the culture of the scandal-plagued athletic department, which concluded that issues there were not widespread. Manuel has led the powerhouse athletic department for over a decade, a time that saw numerous national championships, including in football and men's basketball, but also NCAA run-ins, legal issues involving assistant football coaches, and the 2025 firing of football coach Sharon Moore for having an inappropriate relationship with a staff member. And in the WNBA, wing star Paige Beckers was ruled out of Monday's game against the Liberty, but the team said she does not have a concussion after a scary collision during Sunday's game against the Sparks. The wing said Beckers continues to have soreness, but was clear from having a concussion after an extensive post-game evaluation on Sunday. For more scores and analysis, check out ESPN.com and the all-new ESPN app. Coming up, game night with Emmett Golden and me, Q Myers, here on ESPN Radio.
11: 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We ask Adam Schefter what's next for his Michigan Wolverines after the announcement that their AD is stepping down when he joins us at 8 a.m. Eastern. 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
4: Human cyborg relations.
3: You see them all the time, right? The little robot and the yeah. robot. The yeah. gold robot and the little round robot. Yeah. I almost said E.T.
5: I'm going to regret this.
3: But then I realized E.T. phones home. He don't Star no. Wars.
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6: 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We're fine. We're all fine here now. Thank you.
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3: Now, I did realize, and it was brought to my attention, Emmett, that E.T. has actually made an appearance on Star Wars. So if I said E.T., I technically wouldn't have been incorrect.
2: Yeah, and I didn't know that either. I wasn't familiar that they made a cameo
3: right.
2: as part of the Galactic Senate or whatever it was. I didn't know that, so you would have been right.
3: Yeah, I didn't know at all, but we had someone reach out by way of social media and was like, hey, technically, you weren't wrong. E.T.'s been in Star Wars, but again, E.T. phones home. He doesn't yeah. necessarily Star Wars, so that's all right. Hey, I got a couple off the top that surprised you, so that's the length and the deepness that it goes when it comes to Star Wars with me. It ain't very deep. The
2: yeah,
3: pool is
2: right,
3: very
2: man.
3: Shallow, brother.
2: At least you know the androids. You
3: there
2: know,
3: you go.
2: At least you know them. That's
3: there
2: all
3: you
2: good.
3: Go. That's how I get down with Star Wars. It's Game Night here on ESPN Radio on the all-new ESPN app. SiriusXM Channel 80 and TuneIn. We are presented by Progressive Insurance. He's Emmett Golden. I'm Q Myers. We do have to see what caught our attention. We'd like to do it like this.
1: Game Night. Made you look.
3: All right, Emmett. What caught your attention? What made you look?
2: So, you know, there's a lot going on at Fanatics Fest recently, and Cam Scataboo popped up, the Giants running back, and he walked up, pulled up his pants like he had a knee injury last year. Was it a tibia fracture, an ankle
3: one, yeah.
2: dislocation?
3: Yeah.
2: He had a lot of stuff going on. He walks out. Pulls up his pants leg, points at his leg, does a backflip and falls. He's okay. Allegedly, he's all right. But a lot of people talked about that. Like, what are you doing, bro?
3: Right.
2: Like, you're just getting over an injury. You're backflipping. You didn't really land right. You could have hurt yourself. Scataboo says, and I quote, I'm just gonna keep being me. If they want to say I'm brain dead, I don't have a brain. Who cares? Blanket.
3: Right.
2: And not blanket, but blank.
3: Right.
2: It.
3: Right. Yes. We pick up what you're laying
2: okay.
3: down,
2: right?
3: We understand
2: yeah.
3: 100%. Look, the reality is what everyone loves about Cam Scataboo is what everyone's gonna love to hate as well.
2: Right.
3: Right. He's going to be
2: right.
3: him all the time. There's not gonna be professional Cam, and then there's gonna be off the field Cam. It's all gonna be the same dude,
2: right?
3: So what we love about him being that guy that will run through someone's face and bounce off a defender and just keep going and keep going and being that ultimate tough dude on the field and acting like he's just, you know, just invincible
2: mm-hmm.
3: is also the problem he's going to have off the field because he's
2: right.
3: acting like he's invincible. So I'm sure his coaches cringed. I'm sure that he probably heard from his head coach, John Harbaugh, like, yeah, let's not do that. But at the end of the day, are you really going to be able to stop Cam Scataboo from being Cam Scataboo?
2: Right, right. And evidently, a few weeks ago, he did a backflip in some charity celebrity home run derby softball game, to which John Harbaugh said, hey, how about no more backflips? He did one again anyway. You're so right. People kind of love that, hey, I don't care. I'm just
3: right.
2: going to go after it, whatever mentality. But at some point, that might come back to bite him in the rear end. So I'm not rooting against you, big dog.
3: Right.
2: I'm rooting for you. You know, let's not take any chances that we don't need to take.
3: You know, I mean, we love him because he's kind of got that, almost that meathead mentality. Like,
2: right.
3: you know what I mean? Like, we looked at some football players, like, way back in the days. It's kind of like, you know, it's like almost
2: tough guys.
3: Yeah, tough guy, the dumb jock. However you want to word it, he kind of takes on that personality at times, which is what we embrace. We
2: right.
3: love that about him because he really doesn't care. It's like, I just want to go out there and ball. But, again, he's got to be smarter than that. And we'll see what he does. But,
2: yeah, we'll see.
3: I mean, Cam Scataboo is going to be Cam Scataboo. When he gets back on the field, Giants fans will definitely love him because he's an entertaining dude. That is for sure. He had half the country rooting for Arizona State when they were in the college football playoffs just because of what he was able to do, especially against the University of Texas. That's what caught Emmitt's attention. That's what made him look. What made me look is watching a team that I don't normally watch, the Boston Red Sox. But how could I not? They have now won 14 in a row after getting the 6-5 victory over the Orioles. Matter of fact, entering tonight's game at Fenway Park, those two teams had the two longest active win streaks in Major League Baseball, 13 for Boston, 7 for Baltimore. And, well, Boston does it again. So they just keep on winning, keep on winning, and keep on winning. It's 14 straight, their second longest win streak in franchise history. They won 50 back in 46. I don't know if you remember that stretch.
2: Oh, but, that's what they did. I remember that. Yeah, I way, you know, back in my day. Yeah. Hey, look. It's the AL, right? They're in it. They are in it. And that's all it really takes. If you're in the American League and you're out, if you put 10 together, I know that's a long winning streak, but if you put 10 together, let alone 14, you're going to eat up some ground. And that's exactly what the Red Sox have done.
3: Yeah, they're 51-48 overall now. They're 6 games back of first place Tampa Bay Rays and clearly in the wild card hunt as they're 19-2 last 21 games, best in Major League Baseball since the stretch began back on June 25th. And I thought with the All-Star break, I was like, oh no! They don't want that. That's the last thing they want, to stop playing baseball. But they picked up right where they left off. So congratulations to the Boston Red Sox. 14 straight wins. He's Emmitt Golden. I'm Q Myers. It's game night here on ESPN Radio and the ESPN app.
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3: So, Emmitt, in my sports update, I talked about Michigan AD Ward Manuel, and he's going to step down at the end of the calendar year. The university announced that on Monday. That caught my attention. That kind of surprised me as well. But how did we get here when it came to Ward Manuel? Here's Pete Thamel, ESPN College Football Insider. He was a guest on the Pat McAfee Show, and he explained it.
8: We got here just for an accumulation of scandal. I think the surprise of today was that today didn't happen sooner for Ward Manuel. And we look at, obviously, the Connor Stallion scandal. And then there's the obvious, you know, we could go through the whole grand recounting of Michigan incidents, which was capped by Sharon Moore's firing and then arrest. In the wake of his firing, you know, I believe Michigan's on 4 years probation in football for Stallions. There were a lot of show causes. He survived an unusual amount of reputational carnage because Michigan won. And this has felt inevitable for a while. There had been a Michigan presidential change that was expected to happen. That was thought to be Ward Manuel's exit ramp, but he stuck around. And now they're kind of going to give him the rest of the season. And look, this $12 million external investigation of Michigan's culture didn't really have any smoking guns in it, but, you know, which basically meant Michigan couldn't fire him for cause. So they tried to hold hands the best they could and find an exit that doesn't look like a firing. And that's where they ended up.
2: It really feels like Michigan sold their soul, you know, to get a championship. And then John Harbaugh broke camp because he knew what was coming down. And Manuel, for whatever reason, didn't leave when Harbaugh left. That probably would have been the right time to go, okay, walk-off shot. We got a championship and see you later because you know, one scandal a lot of times will end in athletic director's reign at a school, let alone multiple. So it was only a matter of time before this happened.
3: Yeah, and like you heard from Pete Thamel there, actually surprised it didn't happen earlier. This is ultimately the you know, best cleanup job that Michigan could do. Thamel said it perfectly, right? It's the best way to fire him without actually looking like they fired him. But ultimately, that's what it is, right? It's just one of those that, okay, you have till the end of the calendar year and then you're going to be out. There's just way too many. This happened, this happened, this happened, and this happened. And, oh, by the way, it's all on your watch. So, you know, the way that college athletics work now, coaches aren't allowed to say, I wasn't aware. ADs sure aren't allowed to say, I wasn't aware. So at some point, the buck stops with you. And, you know, again, kind of like Pete said, surprised that it took this long. They had that investigation that cost nearly $2 million. You heard Pat say, that's a lot of money. That is a whole lot of money when you're starting to talk about culture, and you're talking about a scandal-plagued athletic department. Like, those are the kind of words you don't want attached to your name. And for Ward Manuel, that's exactly what he had.
2: Yeah, I think to when Jim Tressel went down, and that was tattoo.
3: Tattoo gate, baby.
2: Yeah,
3: tattoo gate.
2: Those were just guys getting tattoos and trading some gold pants, some chains that they got for tattoos, and they used the phrase lack of institutional control.
3: Hey, I know that phrase. I covered Baylor when they had lack of institutional control. I know all about that, brother.
2: Right. And doesn't this sound like what's been going on in Michigan is lack of institutional control?
3: Yes.
2: Yeah. So, you actually made it a few months, maybe even a year or two longer than he should.
3: And that's the difference between Michigan and a Baylor.
2: Yep.
3: Baylor, you ain't going to survive that as long as Ward Manuel did. Michigan, it'll buy you some more time.
2: Mm-hmm.
3: But ultimately, again, culture, institutional, lack of institutional control, scandal-plagued athletic department, that's all going to cost you when it's said and done, and it's costing Ward Manuel at the end of the calendar year. He's Emmett Golden. I'm Q Myers. It's game night here on ESPN Radio on the all-new ESPN app. Coming up next, the SEC. Are they just a league of their own? 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
3: Side Emmett Golden. I'm Q Myers. 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Emmett, you're a big college football fan, college sports in general. I'm a big college football fan, college sports in general. And for the longest time, there's been conversations of, you know what? This conference or that conference or multiple big-time powerhouse conferences are just going to say, you know what? The hell with the NCAA. We're just going to leave them. We're going to bounce. Well, those conversations are coming up again. And now it's the powerhouse of all powerhouses, depending on where you live and the way that you view college sports, in particular football. You might not agree with me, but it's the SEC talking. And we know, Emmett, it just means more in the SEC, just, right? Isn't that what they tell you?
21: That's what they say.
3: So now we're hearing about a possibility that the SEC could be trying to make a break away from the NCAA. But is that actually real? Here is their commissioner at SEC Media Days, Greg Sankey, on that.
22: They're real. People have talked about that. They've opined about the frustrations that bring them to the point of saying we should look at something significantly different. I do not believe that is a leverage point. I think that's just honest communication. But I also know the pride with which I spoke of 13 national championships, and there is meaning and value. And I do think a national expectation that we participate in a national organization. But that national organization must function in a healthy manner. Otherwise, that simmering will continue.
2: I could see a world where they would leave the NCAA. And, I mean, I think if you're a fan of an SEC school, you will just continue to watch them like you normally do. But you heard Greg Sankey say that there. So there no more national championships.
3: Right.
2: Like, you know, there were an SEC team would never win another national championship again unless something had changed. So I don't know if that matters to them or not. It seems like it does.
3: Matters. It definitely matters. They want to have as many opportunities to say how many national championships they've won, how great their conference is. And look, that's not exclusive to the SEC. The Big Ten wants to boast that as well.
2: Yeah. I think if the NCAA came and said, hey, no matter what, you guys get 6 of the 12 postseason spots, I think they'd be like, okay, yeah,
3: right,
2: cool. Which I don't like. If a team deserves to be in it, they deserve to be in it. I don't think any conference should have a fixed number no matter what. Because, all right, yeah, the 6th SEC team might be better than the best, you know, power fire, you know, group of 4 or whatever it is, school. Like, I get that, but that doesn't mean they win another game or two, you know, like that. It's as simple as that. But I think this is a lot of, as they said, posturing.
3: Of course. And, you know, the conversation for the longest has been that there was just going to be 2 massive conferences, right? 2 super conferences, right? One was going to be the SEC, one was going to be the Big Ten, and they were just going to take all the teams. But at the end of the day, that only works for football.
2: Right.
3: I mean, when you think of the NCAA and you think of the SEC and you think of the Big Ten and the ACC and any other conference you're thinking about, yes, football is the powerhouse that drives everything. I will be the first to sign up for that. But it's not the only sport that's played.
2: Right.
3: You know what I mean? And then, I mean, look, it's already as close to professional as possible. Now you're just getting basically a minor league for the NFL.
2: Right. But think about this, as you pointed out. So no SEC schools in the NCAA tournament.
3: Right.
2: In the basketball tournament. None.
3: Right.
2: You know, like, you think they, like, College World Series. No SEC schools. Nope.
3: Right.
2: Can't do it. And maybe a lot of people don't care as much about those sports, but the young men and women that play those sports care.
3: Yes. They've got to feel some kind of way. Right. You've got to care. There's something to be said. And again, I know it's 100% business now. I know that. I would be foolish to act like it wasn't. But there's something to be said about being a college athlete, being in the SEC, you know, and saying I'm a national champion, I'm an NCAA national champion, or I was in the NCAA tournament, or I was in the college football playoffs representing the NCAA. Like, there's something to be said about that for someone that's just growing up, right? Because everyone, as we know, Emmett, right? Your son played college sports. My son played college sports.
2: Right.
3: Don't mean that they're all going to be pros.
2: Not at all, right. Yeah, right. Right. Mine right? Ain't either, right.
3: Like, there's a whole handful of really great athletes that don't become professionals.
2: Right. Yeah, and, you know, you got to think about those folks, too. But we're in a country that thinks about football first and football only.
3: And it drives everything. It's
2: no
3: a revenue creator for everything. It
2: yeah,
3: fuels
2: you
3: everything.
2: Can't have a baseball team
3: right.
2: Unless you have a successful football team.
3: Right.
2: You know, that is true. I do definitely understand that. I think it could work on the football level, but the other
3: right.
2: sports, what happens to gymnastics? You know, what happens to volleyball and
3: softball,
2: things of those nature? Yeah.
3: Baseball, you name it.
2: Yeah. Yeah, what happens to those sports? So I'm not going to say it would never. There was a time when I was like, no, that'll never happen. I won't go that far now, but I think this is the SEC throwing its weight around because the NCAA knows that's the Big Ten, SEC, those are the cash cows.
3: Yeah.
2: That's what keeps the NCAA able to function. And if they lose either one of those, God forbid both of them, then they're NAIA all of a sudden.
3: Well, and the other problem with this whole situation is that it's been so long that the NCAA has really kind of felt like it doesn't carry any weight anymore anyway.
2: Yeah.
3: Right? I mean, so that's where their argument is. Well, what are y'all doing? I mean, you guys can't even rule that a player can't play. Because if they want to play, they'll just go to court and they'll get a ruling that says they can play. So what does it matter what y'all say? You know what I mean? So,
2: true.
3: And then they drag their feet on some situations and it just seems like they don't really have control like you would think a governing body does
2: right.
3: or something that's overseeing all these conferences would. It's just not like that, unfortunately.
2: You know what the interesting thing about what you just said, like a court would rule against you, what can you do? In that situation, I believe the court had allegiances to the school.
3: Of course
2: right?
3: They did.
2: To Texas Tech, right?
3: Of course they did.
2: Right.
3: And that's not exclusive to Texas Tech. This is multiple situations that have happened.
2: Right. In the NFL, you don't see that because the NFL has the relationships
3: right.
2: with the judges.
3: Right.
2: Right? So the NCAA, yeah, they don't have the relationships with the judges. The individual universities does. And if you are somebody that went to Michigan mm-hmm. and the NCAA says you can't do it, you're going to go to a court where the judge probably graduated, you
3: right.
2: know, from Michigan, probably got their law degree from there and probably going to get a ruling that you prefer. So you're absolutely right. Now on the flip side, the NFL, that they have the allegiances, and that's why players and you wouldn't see teams do it, but when players have some type of legal thing, they very rarely win. You're never going to be
3: right. Well, I mean,
2: the
3: you
2: NFL.
3: Saw, you know, perfect example. You saw Zeke Elliott. How many times did he? Oh, he's suspended. He can't play. Nope. He's going to court. He can't play. Nope.
2: Yep.
3: Thursday at 5, they ruled that he can't. You know what I mean? It's like so
2: yeah.
3: much back and forth. It was never under. You know, it was never a certainty what he was going to do. And I felt like as that story was evolving, by the time Friday rolled around, you just knew he wasn't playing on Sunday.
2: Right.
3: You know what I mean, there was enough back and forth and in court, and it's just become so messy with all these situations. And now you start to add gambling into the situation, and, you know, you see what's going on at Michigan and all the issues that they've had that's leading to, you know, Ward Manuel stepping down. I say that in air
2: right.
3: quotes at the end of the calendar year. It just, you want to talk about lack of institutional control. The NCAA looks like they have a lack of institutional control over the whole thing.
2: Yeah, but do we want to leave that up to the conferences themselves?
3: Absolutely not.
2: Exactly. Because they're going to have guys that are be guilty of all type of stuff. But if they're good, they're going to be like, nah, man, don't worry about it. Just play because it's too
3: Nothing
2: much money.
3: Nothing to see here.
2: Right. Right. So,
3: nothing to see here.
2: I mean,
3: so.
2: Then it becomes the Wild West, you know?
3: Right.
2: It's crazy.
3: So I don't think that it's going to happen. At least, and not anytime soon, but it's always, to me, will be a feather in the cap of the SEC and the Big Ten that they can make that kind of threat because they carry so much weight.
2: Yeah, yeah. It's interesting, man. We'll see how it all works out.
3: Yeah, we will. Well, we'll also see some big-time offensive skill players in the NFL. We'll talk about the top five next on ESPN Radio.
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1: 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Amber and Ian.
3: Athletic Director Ward Manuel, he is stepping down at the end of this calendar year.
4: Michigan cares as much about the brand as anything on this earth, and it was tarnished.
3: He had a ton of success. It's why he didn't get canned for any one thing immediately, but also at the end of the day, you just can't have this many scandals, and the University of Michigan is trying to move on with a different reputation.
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0: Center. No concussion protocol for Beckers. I'm Q Myers, and the WNBA wing star Paige Beckers was ruled out of Monday's game against the Liberty, but the team says she does not have a concussion after a scary collision during Sunday's game against the Los Angeles Sparks. The wing said Beckers continues to have soreness, but was clear from having a concussion after an extensive post-game evaluation. Beckers, who's averaging 20.9 points, 6.2 assists, and 4.2 rebounds, is not currently in the league's concussion protocol, and her availability moving forward has yet to be determined. She's been selected to start the All-Star game coming up on Saturday. Michigan Athletic Director Ward Manuel will step down at the end of the calendar year. The university announced that on Monday. The school also released a summary of an independent investigation into the culture of the scandal-plagued athletic department, which concluded that issues there were not widespread. He's led the powerhouse athletic department for over a decade, a time that saw numerous national champions, including football and men's basketball, but also NCAA run-ins, legal issues involving assistant football coaches, and the 2025 firing of football coach Sharon Moore for having an inappropriate relationship with a staff member. And no Messi or Rodrigo De Paul. They'll take some time before rejoining Inter Miami CF for the MLS season following their participation in the FIFA World Cup with Argentina. Sources told ESPN on Monday, Messi and De Paul both play in the 1-0 World Cup final extra time loss to Spain, with Argentina captain playing all 120 minutes. Messi started all 8 of Argentina's games at the World Cup. For more scores and analysis, check out ESPN.com and the all-new ESPN app. Coming up, more game night with Emmett Golden and me, Hugh Myers, here on ESPN Radio.
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0: Ooh-hoo. Alongside Emmett Golden, I'm Q Myers. 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

0: 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I'm going to go ahead and throw it out there right now. 888-SAY-ESPN, 888-729-3776. 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And the reason I throw that out there right now is because we love to rank them around here on ESPN Radio. And I have a feeling this ranking that our friend Emmett Golden is going to give us here on game night on ESPN Radio on the all-new ESPN app may cause a little bit of reaction, and you may have to chime in and let us know what Brother Emmett got wrong. So without saying anything else,
1: Don't trust me.
0: Hey, man, I don't trust us. Let's go ahead and jump right into it.
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2: 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The top five offensive skill players. Number five.
1: I got to give some love to the tight end position off top. I didn't want to forget about him, so I said I'll start at the tight end position, number five. Give me Brock Bowers. I mean, arguably the best tight end in the game, and he's just starting. You know, this is a guy, you can line him up wherever you want to, on that offense, and whether you split him out at receiver, put him in as a tight end, you could put him in the backfield and have him go out, you know, and catch, ball. So Brock Bowers, tremendous, tremendous playmaker. I got him at number five.
0: Yeah, he came in number one on, Jerry Fowler's top 10 tight end list. You know, his rankings that he did according to scouts, coaches, and front office executives. So yeah, I mean, he's just scratching the surface, only 2 years in the league, and I have a feeling, I say this with fingers crossed as I cover the team that he plays for, the Raiders, with competent quarterback play, consistent quarterback play, and actually a good offensive play caller in Clint Kubiak, you'll probably see the best season yet for Brock Bowers going into year three. I totally agree with you there at number five.
2: Number four.
1: This is one of my favorite receivers in the NFL, Amon-Ra St. Brown.
0: Ooh.
1: I love his toughness. He can play, make any play that just about anybody else can, but he, in my opinion, is the toughest receiver and skill position player that you're going to find out there in the NFL. Big Amon-Ra St. Brown fan sitting over here, so I have him at number four.
0: I love his toughness, man. I really do. I mean, that guy, there ain't a brick wall that can slow him down. You know what I mean?
1: Right.
0: Like, he is that dude. You know, there's certain guys that they are who their team is.
1: Mm-hmm.
0: When you think of Detroit and the toughness that Detroit as a city brings, don't you think Amon-Ra St. Brown?
1: 100%. It's one of the reasons why, like, he's one of my favorite receivers.
0: Yep.
1: Because he embodies Detroit.
0: Yep.
1: You know, and toughness and blue collar and hard work. He wasn't this guy that was drafted second or anything like that, you know. So I have none but love for St. Brown.
0: Yeah, he's about as blue collar as it comes. He comes in at number four on Emmett Golden's top five offensive skill players here on game night on ESPN Radio.
2: Number three.
1: Gotta give some love to the running backs, and I think there's one running back that deserves to be on this list, no doubt about it, and that's Saquon Barkley. I think Barkley, you know, what is he, a year or so removed from arguably, probably should have been the MVP. You know, the season he had not
0: Thank
1: too long
0: you.
1: Ago. But we give it to quarterbacks. Quarterbacks get it all the time. He can catch it. He can run it. He can hit home runs. He can get you short yardage. Whatever you're looking for in a running back, Saquon Barkley is that. I have him at number three.
0: Yeah, I'm interested to see what Philadelphia looks like this year with their offensive play calling. You know, they change play callers like I change draws, right? It's like they just do it all
1: so
0: the
1: never.
0: Time.
1: No, I'm just saying.
0: No, so all the time, right? I mean, that's the thing. When they go to the Super Bowl, their offensive coordinator gets a head coaching job.
1: Right.
0: Right? And then when they don't, their offensive coordinator gets fired. So now they're on to Sean Mannion, right? He's a very young offensive play caller. He's going to have to figure out how to open up Jalen Hurts, how he's going to get that new wide receiving core that does not have A.J. Brown there, but they put in Malachi Lemon, who they drafted in the first round, wide receiver out of USC. And Saquon Barkley is going to have to get back to doing a lot of the heavy lifting. He had just over, 1,100 yards rushing last season, coming off a season where he had 2,000 yards. So I'm not saying he's got to go for 2K again, but he's got to do a lot more of the heavy lifting, I think, for the Philadelphia Eagles. So him coming in at number three, not a surprise at all, my friend.
2: Number two.
1: He plays for a division rival of the Browns, but game-recognized game, Ja'Marr Chase. I mean, listen, I've watched him and Denzel Ward go a mano for the past couple years. It's worth the price of admission. Ja'Marr Chase, easily one of, if not the best receiver in the NFL. I have him at number two.
0: Yeah, big-time wide receiver, man. And I know that we'll have our top five wide receiver list as well coming up at some point. We always do. And he's going to be at the top of the food chain for that one as well. Fantastic player. Joe Burrow is the dude. You know, that's why he wanted him there. That's why he wanted T. Higgins there. And apparently we're not going to have top five wide receivers, according to System Sledge. So I take that back. Take that back. Rewind it. I respect the offensive skill players. That's a good creative way to put them all, make it all inclusive. So well done, Sister Sledge, but I agree 100% with Ja'Marr Chase.
3: Full disclaimer behind the scenes, hate to disrupt the Ja'Marr talk, but different producers each got to pick a week of rank up, and this is my week.
0: There you go.
3: Which I think is not surprising to anyone who knows me, but so I only had 5 days. So would I have liked to have done top five running backs, top five wide receivers, top five tight ends? Yes. Absolutely, but I only had 5 days to play with, so I had to put them all together.
0: Hey, well, I actually think it works out really well. It's a little bit more challenging.
1: Well, Tara, we'll see. You know, on Hammer and Emmett on Saturdays, I rank the top five rankums. So let's see.
0: Right.
1: Let's see where
0: ring the bell, man. Before we move on, just ring the bell. Ring the bell on that last statement that Emmett Golden said.
1: That's an amazing
0: You rank bit. A you rank a rankum.
1: We rank
0: you
1: the
0: would
1: rankum.
0: Rank a rankum.
1: Every
0: you,
1: Saturday
0: unbelievable.
1: On Hammer and Emmett, we rank the rankums from the week.
0: Yeah, okay. That's why you got the bell rang on you twice. As Emmett Golden had Ja'Marr Chase, Bengals wide receiver number two on his top five offensive skill players here on ESPN Radio.
2: Number one.
1: Now, most people probably don't see this coming. But you talk about the eye test, man. When I watch this dude, he just flat out dominates.
0: It better not be a Brown. It better not be a Brown.
1: No, not at all.
0: Okay.
1: Numbers are always good. Might not be the best numbers, but Puka Nacua.
0: Ooh, good one.
1: Man,
0: good one.
1: Puka just flat out
0: That's a good one.
1: Balls, yeah. No matter what. Maybe he won't have 200 yards receiving, but every yard he gets are going to be some big yards when the team needs them. So when I'm watching games and I see Puka Nacua out there, I just ask myself every time, how is he doing this? And for that reason, I put him at number one.
0: No, you can't get mad at that. He went over 1,700 yards
1: right.
0: And had 10 touchdowns a season ago. 129 catches in only 16 games. Yeah, you can't go wrong with that. There's a reason why he's about to get a huge payday, right? I'm hoping that everything off the field, he's cleaning up.
1: Yeah.
0: And he's going to be in a really good place because, man, the Rams have a gem in him. He is a fantastic player and definitely worthy of that number one spot that you put him in. And there's probably some people that slept on him.
1: Mm-hmm.
0: Maybe me. That's a good one, though. That's a really good one. 129, 1,715 yards. And think about this. You want to talk about a 1-2 punch. I know Devontae Adams didn't have a 1,000-yard season last year.
1: Right.
0: But Nacua had 10 touchdowns and Devontae had 14.
1: Right.
0: What?
1: Exactly.
0: What? And you think about Myles Garrett being added to the defense. What?
1: Right.
0: What?
1: Right, because they're going to have the lead
0: exactly.
1: in the fourth quarter, and it's over.
0: Exactly. Myles
3: By
0: Garrett,
3: the way, Emmett's the only host to have Puka in his top five.
0: That's what I thought.
1: I heard some, and I was thinking, why has nobody had Puka Nacua? That's why I was a little hesitant. I said, man, everybody going to look at me like I'm crazy. But
0: I mean, we do that anyway. That's
1: true.
0: Trip.
1: Yeah, that is true. Never mind. Touche. Yeah.
0: But no, that's a really good one. And kudos to you for being the only one that has them on your list. And trust and believe, you're the only one that has them on the list. And I haven't given mine yet. Full disclosure. So, there you go. That's the list. 5-1, according to Emmett Golden, top five offensive skill players. Brock Bowers, tight end at 5. Amon-Ra St. Brown, wide receiver at 4. Saquon Barkley, a running back at number 3. Ja'Marr Chase, wide receiver at number 2. And Puka Nacua, also holding it down for the wide receivers at number 1. If he missed somebody, you thought that they should be on that list, let us know about it. 888-SAY-ESPN, 888-729-3776, at eGoldie80, at ESPN. 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Matter of fact, you can let us know where LeBron is going because the summer of LeBron, it does not end. 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
26: 3 weeks later.
25: And I spoke to Rich Paul, his longtime agent, this morning. And Rich Paul made it clear to me that the choice is LeBron James's right now. It's up to him. 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
27: So tired.
0: Is tired of waiting on one LeBron James to make his decision on where he plays in 2026. My gut feeling tells me it's this week, but that's just me. 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He's Emmett Golden. I'm Q Myers. Emmett, I think it makes too much sense, right? The World Cup is over. You've mentioned it before. Training camp gets really started coming up next week. Right now is the perfect window for LeBron James to have us talking about him each and every day and talking about how good that team could be. Do we think that he could go win another championship? I mean, we're going to talk about him every day anyway. It's basically in our contract to talk about him, right? It feels like it. And because he obviously is still a heavy hitter in the NBA, if not, the league wouldn't be waiting for him to make a decision so they can set the schedule. It just makes too much sense for me that he's going to make that decision this week.
1: Yeah, I actually expected it to be today. And I was surprised that it wasn't. And it seems like the more that Rich Paul talks, the further away that it gets. You know, so now I'm starting to wonder, like, will it happen this week? I guess if it doesn't happen this week, it doesn't matter at that point. I mean, it matters.
0: Right.
1: But from the sports talk world, we'll move on. Now, we'll pause when LeBron makes his decision for sure, and then we'll get right back to football. So if he intends to capture all the attention of the sporting world, you would think he'd do it before Friday, or at least by Friday, I should say.
0: Yeah, I feel very confident that sometime this week here on this fine show we call Game Night on ESPN Radio, the all-new ESPN app, we will be talking about LeBron James and his 2026 home. I feel very confident that that'll be the case. I said it on Friday. I said it with my chest. Yes, I thought today was going to be the day, but maybe that was just too obvious. So maybe it's going to come bright and early tomorrow. The question is not, you know, when the decision is coming. It's going to, how is it going to be delivered?
1: Right.
0: And all the decisions that he's made, the delivery has been different. Right? Back in 2010, July 8th, the Decision TV special. I think everybody remembers that, right?
1: Yes.
0: At this time, I decided to take my talent to South Beach.
1: Keeping it real goes wrong.
0: Exactly.
1: Right.
0: That's when he decided to go to Miami. 2014, July 11th, I'm coming home. The essay in Sports Illustrated. Going back to see the Cleveland Cavaliers and ultimately bring them a championship a couple seasons later. 2018, July 1st, announcement through his agency, going to the Lakers. So, TV special, essay, agency. What's next? What's 2026?
1: I almost feel like it'll just be through the agency again. Everybody, you know, from his camp, not even everybody, just Rich. I'll just call it like it is. Rich Paul is just telling everybody, like, it's not about the attention. It's not about making this huge.
0: Not on you, not on me, on Rich Paul. It is about the attention.
1: Right.
0: It's 100% about the attention.
1: Oh, they're not upset about the attention.
0: Exactly.
1: That's for sure. So I almost feel like we've waited for something huge. That makes me think it's not going to be anything huge at all.
0: Right.
1: You know, because last week, everybody had it pegged for us. Going down at Fanatics Fest, that's where he's going to be. He's doing the podcast there. What a great time. And it, a logical line of thinking, sounds like they didn't even consider it. You know, and now we're like, okay, maybe it'll be something else. Maybe they'll rent out a stadium and have a drone show or something. I think it's going to be something very simplistic that none of us see right now.
0: Does Jay-Z have any more shows? That one in New York was his last one.
1: I believe that was it.
0: Okay.
1: He just did three nights
0: at Yankee Stadium. Okay, so
1: yes.
0: There you go. Well, I guess Jay-Z's not going to spill the beans then on stage.
1: I do believe, though, that no one else is going to be involved. You know, like, he wouldn't do it at Jay-Z's concert. That's Jay-Z's concert. You know, Fanatics Fest, that's Michael Rubin's thing.
0: Yeah.
1: Even though he was doing his podcast there,
0: right.
1: He was on his platform, but it still was somebody else's thing. I think whenever this announcement happens, it's going to be a spotlight, boom, right there on LeBron, and that's it.
0: Well, so then he'll go on Maverick Carter's barbershop, and I know he did that at Fan Fest, too.
1: Yep.
0: But, I mean, that's his boy. That's his people. So I can see him keeping it, you know, doing it barbershop style. I can see, there's a lot of different ways I can see LeBron doing this, but I do believe it'll happen sometime this week. But if you need to hear the latest and the greatest on LeBron James and his free agency, here's Shams Charania, ESPN senior NBA insider from earlier today.
3: Everyone in the NBA is waiting on LeBron's decision, his choice now. And I spoke to Rich Paul, his longtime agent, this morning, and Rich Paul made it clear to me that the choice is LeBron James's right now. It's up to him on a choice of which team he wants to play for. All of the information is in. The teams are set. Everyone's made their moves. There is no decision, no choice yet. There's no timetable on a choice as of yet, but we know the teams, Cleveland, Miami, Philadelphia, Golden State, Minnesota, all are waiting on this. This has a domino effect around the league with other free agents as well. My understanding, though, over the last couple of weeks is that the focus has been primarily, though, on the Eastern Conference teams being Cleveland, Miami, and Philadelphia, and we all continue to wait.
1: I low-key feel bad for Shams, if I'm going to keep it a buck. Because every sports center, every NBA today, so Shams, give us the latest.
0: Right.
1: Nothing. Back to you. You know, and he can't do that. He can't go, man, look, I don't know. Like, he literally can't do that. So he just has to say things like, this decision is up to LeBron.
4: So on NBA Today earlier today, Malika Andrews said to Shams, and I don't really think she was kidding, that her and Shams can't go on vacation until LeBron makes a decision.
1: Oh, I believe it.
0: Yeah, that's real.
1: Yeah, that's 100%.
0: Big Perk said that the other day, too. Big Perk said, hey, man, I'm waiting on LeBron, too. I want to go on vacation, sit around, and I'm just quoting, I'm just paraphrasing, sit around on the beach and have a Mai Tai, right? He can't do any of that until LeBron makes that decision.
1: Yeah. It's like we go through it during football season.
0: Mm-hmm.
1: No days off. No vacations.
0: Yep.
1: All right.
0: Yep.
1: And if you get sick, hopefully it's a Tuesday, Wednesday, or Thursday. You know, it's somewhere in the middle, you know. So I can relate for sure. But I feel so there is no information. I have Brian Windhurst on my local show in Cleveland every Friday. And I feel so bad because I'm like, Brian, I don't know.
0: You guys will be talking about a team this Friday.
1: I hope so.
0: You'll be talking about a team this Friday.
1: I hope so, because you know what I've been doing lately? Wendy is a Tottenham Hotspur fan. I've been like, so, Brian, what you think about Spurs? And I'm trying to talk about something else.
0: I mean, for you, Emmett, it's even a bigger deal because your team is one that is in consideration, and heavy consideration as far as I'm concerned. So you have to be on all point bulletin, right?
1: You're
0: like a doctor on call, just underpaid.
1: I'm literally on call.
0: Right.
1: If something happens, I got to run down to ESPN Cleveland and do a show. That's just kind of our world. We were even talking locally today, like, would you blame Kobe Altman if LeBron doesn't come to Cleveland? And there are people like, yeah, he didn't do enough. And I'm like, what did you expect? What do you expect him to do?
0: What does any team need to do? LeBron sees the teams just like we do. I know who's on the 76ers. I know who's on the Heat. I know what the Warriors could provide. You know what I mean? Like,
1: thank you.
0: We all know what's there.
1: This is the argument. Well, the Heat went and got Giannis. The Cavs should have traded for Giannis. The 76ers went and got Jaylen Brown. The Cavs should have traded for Jaylen Brown. My response is, how do we know they didn't try?
0: Right.
1: And the Cavaliers don't have draft assets, so maybe those teams were like, we're not even interested because the Cavs don't have any draft assets. But that's how deep we are in it in Cleveland. Every day, the majority of our shows are all about what's going on with LeBron, whose fault will it be if he doesn't come, who doesn't he want to play with? Who does he want to play with? All of that stuff. It's crazy.
0: Oh, yeah. I mean, they're going to be ready to burn it down if he doesn't choose Cleveland. Or if you're in Miami, they'll probably be ready to burn it down if he doesn't choose the Heat. Now, Philadelphia, I think they'll say, okay, well, hey, they gave a shot, right?
1: Yeah.
0: Because there's no ties there. So I think that Philadelphia will probably be okay. Golden State, I think they know it's a long shot there as well.
4: Philadelphia sports fans are always ready to burn down the city.
0: That's true. They burn it down for no reason. They just, you know what? The sun ain't shining the right way today. Burn it on down!
1: They get LeBron and boo. You know what I'm saying?
0: Boo! Why are you booing?
1: I don't know.
0: We haven't booed in about 25 minutes. So I felt like there's something we need to do. He's Emmett Golden. I'm Q Myers. It's game night here on ESPN Radio. The World Cup is in the books, but we still have some favorite moments from it. That's next here on game night on ESPN Radio and the all-new ESPN app.
5: Hey, this is Rich Eisen coming up on Tuesday. 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
5: Ward Manuel to step down at the end of the calendar year. I'm Q Myers, Michigan AD. Will step down at the end of the calendar year. The university announced that on Monday. The school also released a summary of independent investigation into the culture of the scandal playing athletic department, which concluded that issues there were not widespread. Manuel has led the powerhouse athletic department for over a decade, a time that has seen numerous national championships, including football and men's basketball, but also NCAA run-ins, legal issues involving assistant football coaches, and the 2025 firing of football coach Sherrone Moore for having an inappropriate relationship with a staff member. In the WNBA, Paige Beckers was ruled out of Monday's game against the New York Liberty, but the team says she does not have a concussion after a scary collision during Sunday's game against the Sparks. The wing says that Beckers continues to have soreness, but was cleared from having a concussion after an extensive post-game evaluation. Her availability moving forward has not yet been determined, but she's been selected to start the All-Star game coming up on Saturday. And no Messi in Miami for at least now. Messi and Rodrigo De Paul will take some time before rejoining Inter-Miami CF for the MLS season following their participation in the FIFA World Cup with Argentina. Sources told ESPN on Monday, Messi and De Paul both played in the 1-0 World Cup final extra time loss to Spain, with the Argentina captain playing all 120 minutes. Messi started all 8 of Argentina's games at the World Cup. For more scores and analysis, check out ESPN.com and the all-new ESPN app. Coming up, more game night with Emmett Golden and me, Q Myers, here on ESPN Radio.
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2: In the end, it is Spain that holds on to win 1-0 and win their second ever World Cup. 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
3: It's unprecedented. 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
2: How would you sum up what this World Cup was in America?
4: It's been a magnificent triumph. 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We needed this. We needed the world to come, enjoy our Buc-ee's, enjoy our Waffle House, enjoy our animal style and In-N-Out Burger. 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
5: Fun fact, there was 308 total goals scored in the World Cup. Spain gave up one.
6: Wow.
5: Think about that. There was 308 total goals. Spain gave up one. They win the finals versus Argentina 1-0. It's Game Night on ESPN Radio, the all-new ESPN app, SiriusXM Channel 80, and tune in. 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He's Emmett Golden. I'm Q Myers. And Emmett, that is the absolute definition of defense wins championships.
6: Yeah, and it was 307 scored in the third place game. So that's where all the goals came from.
5: It felt like it, right?
6: Right. Obviously, I'm joking. But, man, Spain, they were just awesome. They were dominant. The entire World Cup, they were dominant. And it was funny, you know, listening to people give their predictions for the game. And they're like, oh, three goals, and Argentina's going to score two, and Argentina's going to, like, nobody scored more than one goal on Spain, and I understand who Messi is. I know who he is, so I wouldn't put past them scoring a goal, but I never thought they were going to light up the scoreboard on Spain. You just don't. They're just that dominant, and thank God they pulled it off, because it would have been terrible to see that thing go to PKs, and then Argentina win it in penalties when Spain dominated the game from start to finish.
5: Yeah, there's no doubt on Friday on this fine program we call Game Night on ESPN Radio on the all-new ESPN app, we were talking about who we thought was going to win. I kept saying, I feel like Spain is going to win, but then on Monday, they're going to come back and be like, you dummy, why'd you go against Messi? You can't go against Messi. You see he keeps bringing them back every single match, and you've been saying it that they haven't played their A game, and it didn't matter if they played their A game or not. Spain wasn't going to let them get comfortable and get in their A game. It literally took till the 117th minute. Yeah. 117th minute before they actually got an official shot off, right? Like, that's wild. And if you know anything about soccer, there's actually only 90 minutes. They were in extra time when they got their first shot off officially on Spain.
6: Yeah, and that is because they were extremely desperate at that point. You know, Spain had scored, so Argentina couldn't worry about conceding another goal. They had to worry about scoring, so you really saw them pedal to the metal. And, you know, I had someone ask me, well, why weren't they that way from the start? Well, they didn't want to give up three goals to Spain and be down 3-0 and the game not even matter. So I knew it was going to be kind of a defensive game, a low-scoring game, just because of who the teams were and the stakes. You know, I talked about the third place game. They were scoring, you know, because nobody really cared
5: at all.
6: There was 10 goals in that game because they were like, hey, we're just out here having a good time. You got some of the greatest goal scorers on the pitch. So that's why they're now that final, you have a chance to win the World Cup. You're going to proceed with a little more caution, and that's why you saw a 1-0 victory.
5: Absolutely. He's Emmett Golden. I'm Q Myers. It's Game Night here on ESPN Radio on the all-new ESPN app, SiriusXM Channel 80, and tune in. 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So now the World Cup is in the rearview mirror, right? But, Emmett, there had to be some things that stood out to you that, you know, were kind of the favorite things that you saw and took away from the World Cup. I know I have a few on my list of things that really stood out to me, but I'll go ahead and pass the sticks to you because you are what I call our soccer aficionado.
6: Oh, well, I appreciate that. I'll start off. One of my favorite things was just how much support the U.S. men's national team got. Like, Everybody was all in. Everywhere I went, I saw people wearing U.S. kits or a hat or something, face painted. Like, there were people that really kind of leaned into it and went all the way. And that was awesome. It kind of shows you exactly, like, how cool this country can be when everybody's on the same page. So that was one of my favorite things, was just seeing how much support the men's team got.
5: That's so funny that you had that on your list. Obviously, we think alike, because that was number three on my list as well. Right?
6: Yeah.
5: That was on my list. And I keep using the example, and I don't know if I shared this story with you, but when I was on vacation is when USA was still rolling. Well, I'm sitting there watching. We're at the Airbnb, you know, right off the beach. I'm sitting there watching. I'm glued. Everyone's wanting to go out and about and do something. I was like, no, Team USA is on. Emmett, I had to go to the bathroom. And when I say I had to go to the bathroom, I had to go to the bathroom.
6: Okay, got
5: so
6: you.
5: I went
6: got
5: to the bathroom, and there's a little door, a sliding door, where you can kind of crack it open.
6: Uh-huh.
5: Your boy cracked it open so I could still watch and sit in the bathroom. And I said sit in the bathroom at the same time.
6: Right.
5: Man, why did I find out after the match was over it was a rerun? That's how glued I was to Team USA.
6: Oh, that's
5: I was
6: awesome.
5: 10 toes down, 10 fingers or 4 fingers and 2 thumbs, whatever you want to call it. I was all the way in on Team USA. You couldn't get me out of the view of that TV, only to find out it was a rerun of USA versus Australia. By the way, I don't know if you know, they won 2-0.
6: Oh, okay. Yeah, I'm glad you told me.
5: I started texting my buddies. I was like, hey, man, good win for USA. And I was wondering why nobody on Twitter was, making
6: You're
5: a big deal of it.
6: Yeah,
5: because it was old.
6: Yeah, because it had happened like 6 hours before that, right? Yeah.
5: No, like a day before that. I mean, it was way old.
6: Oh, that's hilarious. That is hilarious. The other thing I love, you're actually a part of this.
5: Uh-oh.
6: One of the things that I love from the World Cup was how everybody became fans of Erling Haaland.
5: Yes.
6: You know, Haaland is... Ooh. Is oh. someone boom, boom, that I've boom. Hated on for the past like 4 or 5 years because he plays for Manchester City in the Premier League, and they're obviously one of the best teams in the world. And as you saw and everybody else saw, he's one of the best strikers in the world, one of the best number nines. And it was cool to see everybody like, what? Look at this guy. He's amazing. So it was awesome for him to be introduced to America.
5: It really was. And I didn't know who he was. I hadn't been hating on him for years because I wasn't watching soccer. I'm not going to lie. But to see the greatness of Haaland, to see the greatness of Kane, Lamine Yamal, you know, learning him. Obviously, I know Messi, but seeing him up close on the big stage and what he's able to do and how he was able to take over. Mbappe, right, really being able to see how dominant he was. That was actually number two on my list, is just seeing the stars, seeing how they were up close and personal and understanding why these stars are stars, because as long as you have them on your squad, you have a chance every time.
6: Yeah, it was cool to see it click for everybody.
5: Yes.
6: Because, like, there's names you hear, right? But
5: right.
6: if you don't watch, you don't understand what makes them great. You're like, oh, they must be good because people talk about them. Then you see them play, and you're like, oh, there's a difference on how they're moving and everyone else on the pitch is moving. So that was really good too. And I'm sure, I don't think it's going to be a wave of new soccer fans that'll start watching La Liga or the Premier League, but they're going to be a few. They're going to be some. And I think that's really cool.
5: Yeah. No, it really is. And again, it was able to take it in at your own pace. Right.
6: Yeah.
5: You didn't have to be a super diehard. And the fact that it was on North America's soil is the times were times that it was reasonable for us to watch.
6: Right.
5: It wasn't like I had to wake up Saturday morning at the crack of dawn to be able to watch. I mean, I could sit there in the afternoon as I did, right, on vacation. It was like, oh, this is great. It's right now. I'm going to watch it. And I still could go out and do something later on. You know what I mean? Like it came on at a reasonable time. And, you know, obviously with it being the time of year it is on the calendar, there's not a ton going on.
6: Mm-hmm.
5: So it really caught the attention of a lot of folks that might not have been watching. Like I said, I was locked in and I'm not a soccer dude.
6: Yeah. And then my like absolute favorite thing, it's kind of stupid and silly, but I got a kick out of this. My man Merlin, the Mexican duck. Man, this duck walking around Guadalajara with a Mexican kid on, just with all the other fans going to the stadium. I don't know why I got a big kick out of that. I'm not even a huge animal lover type dude.
5: Right.
6: But I love seeing that duck with his little shoes on and his kit just being as cool as he could be walking around. That was my favorite sideshow thing from the World Cup.
5: Well, you know, my late great-grandmother used to always say, I kiss a duck. So,
6: right.
5: So there you go. I still to this day don't know know what that means. Like, there's a lot of things that grandma used to say that I didn't know what it meant, that I learned later on. I still don't know what that means, but I think it's funny. So yeah. I just go ahead and I roll with it. But it's so funny that you said that, because I think that that goes right into the passion of the fans, the passion of the countries, and why it just meant so much. That was number one on my list, right? Seeing the passion from the fan bases, the countries, even the players. Like when they lost, brother, it wasn't like, oh, well, we lost. We'll be back tomorrow. No. Or what? I mean, when they lost, there's tears. There's real disappointment. And when they won, there's tears of excitement that they're moving on. Like, you, as great as Messi is, I mean, as he kept advancing, you saw how much it mattered to him. Mm-hmm. And then when you saw when he lost to Spain and he looked up at the Jumbotron and got all the love from the fans, he also realized, I'm 39. This is probably it for me.
6: Right. Right. The SEC has nothing on soccer, basically, is what I'm saying. It just means more.
5: Right.
6: Oh, it means a whole lot more, you know, over there, you know, this, the sport alone, but definitely, you know, the pride that people have in their countries. Like, I think about when they played the anthems yesterday before the game started, to see Argentina yelling, like belting it out. They weren't singing softly. No, they were, you know, they said it with their chest for the entire anthem, and you could just see, man, that pride and that passion is second to none.
5: I mean, when you see kids in the stands and they're going through it one way or the other, celebrating or just having a major meltdown because, again, now their country is out, right? It just, again, it just was another level, and it kind of, it made me appreciate it more seeing that. And to your point about the anthem, I feel like every country was belting out the anthem when it was playing. Where we'll be at a football game and you'll see some guys mouthing the words here and there, but you won't see them belting it out like that. It just was a different level at the World Cup. So I like it, man. Three things that you had on your list were basically the same three things I had on my list.
6: Great
5: about the things that we love from the World Cup. There's no doubt about that. He's Emmett Golden. I'm Q Myers. It's game night. Coming up next, we try to figure out what went right and what's going wrong when it comes to NFL training camps. Their big storylines. That's coming up next here on Game Night on ESPN Radio.
0: So about this, tell us about this. 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Oops.
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0: Lord help everybody. If Aaron Donald said, I might want to come out of retirement. Ooh.
1: If Aaron Donald did decide to come back and play for the Los Angeles Rams, the way he got double teamed, I don't think it would be the same way. And now Myles Garrett will garner that attention. I don't think it's going
2: to
1: happen, though.
2: It's just a question of whether he wants to go through and do it. My guess is, in the end, that he will. I would think it's got to be awfully enticing to come back and play this year when the Super Bowl will be in L.A.
3: Aaron Donald back to the Rams, and how nasty that defensive line could be with Myles Garrett added to the mix. It's got to be the biggest storyline in the NFL, right? Well, maybe I'm wrong. It's game night here on ESPN Radio, the all-new ESPN app, SiriusXM Channel 80, and tune in. 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He's Emmett Golden. I'm Q Myers, and we're going to take a look at a bunch of different NFL training camp storylines and try to make the case, Emmett, of why that could be wrong. Why it might not be the deal that we think it is, or whatever the case may be, but we're going to need the help of One Sister Sledge.
4: Let's start with Aaron Donald. We just heard about the hemming and hawing if he's going to come out of retirement to rejoin the Rams. Aaron Donald will not be on the Rams roster to begin the regular season. Tell me why I'm wrong.
3: I don't think he wants to cheat the process. I've heard this, though, that maybe he won't join the team until October. I don't think he wants to shortchange it. I don't know Aaron Donald. I've never spoke to Aaron Donald, so let's full disclosure. I just feel like he's one of those guys that is, if I'm going to do it, I'm going to do it full throttle, or I'm not going to do it at all. He just seems to me to be that type of guy. I could be completely off base. But I feel like if he's going to go, he wants to go, not just show up when, you know, half the work is already done.
5: Yeah, I think he'll get bit by the bug if he's at training camp, not out on the field, but inside the locker room while the guys are there. I think that if anything was going to persuade him to get out there, it's the relationships. It's the time with the teammates. So I could see a world where he's like, man, I missed this. Let's go. Let's get back at it. Because he knows there's a chance to win another Super Bowl.
3: And with Myles Garrett there, how could you not want to get back out there?
5: Right.
3: Right? I want to get out there, and I ain't nobody.
5: Right.
3: But I'm like, man, with that dude, I might be good.
5: Listen, he is, as somebody who's watched him for his entire career,
3: right,
5: Myles Garrett is as advertised.
3: Absolutely. Yeah, it's okay to ring the bell on me on that. I deserve that one. I appreciate you.
4: Patrick Mahomes will start week one for the Kansas City Chiefs. Tell me why I'm wrong.
5: Because they want him to be 100% healthy. So they're going to ease him into it. I think he'll practice and work his way up, and it'll be really light. But I don't think he'll want to rush back.
3: Mm-hmm.
5: He'll want to do everything the day, you know, day one of practice and training camp. But, I would tell you were wrong, because they are going to be very cautious with Pat Mahomes.
3: I'm going to go ahead and name drop, and I'm going to quote the great John McClain, who's been covering the NFL for many, many moons. And John McClain always tells me, Q, it's not matter what they do in September and October. It's November and December, now the first week in January. So I think for those reasons alone, the Kansas City Chiefs are not going to want to put him out there in September when he might still be trying to get his mind right, still trying to get that confidence to be able to step up into the pocket. Remember, this is an ACL and an LCL. It's not
5: right.
3: Just an ACL, and one of his superpowers is creating something out of nothing, keeping plays alive when there's really nothing there, scrambling for 8 yards to pick up a first down. Will he be able to be the full Patrick Mahomes, or will he be a compromised one? Now, a compromised Patrick Mahomes is probably still really good. Like,
5: yes.
3: Don't get me wrong, but I think because of that, it's not about what you do in September and October. It's what you do in November, December, and the first week of January is why he won't start week one.
4: C.J. Stroud will not sign a contract extension with the Texans before week one. Tell me why I'm wrong.
3: Oh, boy.
5: I can't.
3: I was about to say, boy, this is an exercise that got a lot difficult.
4: This is where I give you a friendly reminder. It is okay if you tell me I'm right.
5: Okay. Yeah. I think you're right.
3: This exercise got a lot more difficult,
5: yeah,
3: right?
5: Yeah. Yeah. It's like,
3: I think CJ is going to have to prove it.
5: Oh, no doubt.
3: I think CJ is going to have to show that what happened at the end of the season, the playoff run that they had, was a one-off. It's not where he was trending. It's not the way he's going. Because, look, they're going to have to pay him a lot of money.
5: Right.
3: That's a big-time decision. And big-time decisions that go wrong will get you fired. So
5: right.
3: I think that they're going to make sure that they make the right decision. And by doing that, they're going to make him prove it. The one thing I can tell you, he's in a contract year, right? I mean, it's a contract year. And so most of the times, it gets the most out of the players that that are in that kind of situation.
5: All right, so for the sake of the exercise, I'll say you're wrong because he will take a pay cut. He won't ask for top five quarterback money. He'll ask for, you know, maybe 10, 11 quarterback money. And then I think at that point, the Houston Texans would sign him. And again, I'm just trying to fulfill the exercise. Right? Just trying to fulfill the exercise.
3: That's interesting. What would 10 or 11 be on contracts?
5: It's still a lot of money.
3: I mean, it is, but I mean, he's got to be somewhere. 1, 2, 3, 4, 5, 6, 7, 8, 9, 10, 11. That's around Justin Herbert. That's about 52 a year. That's still really good money.
5: Yes, yeah.
3: Okay.
5: Yeah, it is.
3: All right. That's actually a good argument. That's actually a good argument.
4: I don't know if the Texans want to go to $50 million a year with him.
3: That might be, you know, that's a good point. Patrick Mahomes is at 64. Dak Prescott at 60. And then Justin Herbert's down to 52, and that's around 11. Lamar's at 52. Jalen Hurts is at 51. Deshaun Watson's at 46. I don't think he's taking 40 something.
5: Yeah, I think that's the only way they get it done before the season starts, if he's taking probably even 30 something.
3: That's not happening. Nah, he ain't taking 30 something. No way. The NFLPA won't let him do that.
5: Facts. They'll let him play. He may end up with 30-something, though, if he plays again, you know, like he did at the end of last season. If he has a full year of that, that might be the best offer he could see. But you're right. He won't accept that right now.
3: No, the franchise tag's not even that, right? The franchise tag would be more than that. So, yeah, he ain't going to settle for nothing in the 30s. It's got to be at least with a 5 as far as I'm concerned.
4: Stephon Diggs will sign with a team he will be the leader in yards for this upcoming season before week one. Tell me why I'm wrong.
3: I don't think he'll be the leading receiver for that team. I think that whatever team he signs with, and I do agree that he'll sign with a team, I do think he'll sign before week one. He'll probably sign a week or so into training camp, especially if somebody gets injured. And unfortunately, that's the inevitable. Someone always gets injured. But I think he'll be a really good number two wide receiver. I don't think he'll be a number one.
5: Yeah, I would say you're wrong, because if anybody planned on basically featuring him in their offense, he'd be in their offense already. Mm-hmm. And they'd be working on ways to lead the team in receiving and receptions and stuff like that. So since he's not, he'll play next year, but to Q's point, he'll be a 2 or maybe a 3 depending on where he ends up.
4: Aaron Rodgers will hint at this not being his final season before preseason's over. Tell me why I'm wrong.
5: So you're saying he will announce this won't be his last season?
4: He won't announce it, but like he'll drop hints in his Aaron Rodgers-y way. Like, you know what? Well, maybe this isn't my
5: He's getting his affairs in order. That's why you're wrong.
3: Yeah.
5: You know what I'm saying?
3: Mm-hmm. He seems like he's content.
5: Yeah.
3: Right? He seems like he's kind of content. Looks like he's making good with the family. He's married. He seems like he's comfortable in his own skin for the first time in probably a long time. And maybe not comfortable in your own skin is the right terminology, but he just seems like he's in a place where he's settled.
5: Yeah, he's ready to let go whatever bygones or issues he's had with some folks.
3: Whatever situation was going on, he's letting it in the rearview mirror, which is probably the best way to live. So I can appreciate that from one Aaron Rodgers. He's Emmett Golden. I'm Q Myers. He gave his top 5 offensive skill players in the NFL earlier. I'll give him next here on Game Night on ESPN Radio.
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3: What are the top five offenses in the National Football League according to Harry Douglas? 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
6: Hey, this is Rich Eisen. 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

0: Red Sox extend their streak to 14. I'm Q Myers. Caleb Durbin hit a tie-breaking homer over the Green Monster with two outs in the eighth inning, and the Red Sox extended their second-longest winning streak in club history to 14 games, beating Baltimore 6-5 on Monday night to end the Orioles' season-best win streak at 7. The Red Sox can match a club record with a win Tuesday night. Boston won 15 straight back in 1946 on a team that was led by future Hall of Famer Ted Williams. The Red Sox are the first team to win 14 straight since the Brewers in August of 2025. They're 19-2 in their past 21 games, the best mark in Major League Baseball since June 25th. Through June 24th, Boston was 32-46, the worst record in the American League and second worst in the majors. Michigan Athletic Director Ward Manuel will step down at the end of the calendar year. The university announced that on Monday. The school also released a summary of independent investigation into the culture of the scandal-plagued athletic department, which concluded that issues were not widespread. Manuel led the powerhouse athletic department for over a decade, a time where he saw numerous national championships, including in football, men's basketball, but also NCAA run-ins, legal issues involving assistant football coaches, and the 2025 firing of football coach Sharon Moore for having an inappropriate relationship with a staff member. And Wings star Paige Beckers was ruled out Monday's game against New York Liberty, but the team said she does not have a concussion after a scary collision during Sunday's game against the Sparks. The Wings said Beckers continues to have soreness but was cleared from having a concussion after an extensive post-game evaluation. Her availability has not been yet determined. She has been selected to start the All-Star game, which comes up on Saturday. For more scores and analysis, check out ESPN.com and the all-new ESPN app. Coming up, more game night with Emmett Golden and me, Hugh Myers, here on ESPN Radio.
1: Coming up on the Tuesday edition of Unsportsmanlike with Evan Cohen, Chris Canty, and me, Michelle Smallman. We ask Adam Schefter what's next for his Michigan Wolverines after the announcement that their AD is stepping down when he joins us at 8 a.m. Eastern. It's Unsportsmanlike, 6 a.m. Eastern, right here on ESPN Radio, ESPN 2, and ESPNU.
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3: Now, most people probably don't see this coming, but you talk about the eye test, man. When I watch this dude, he just flat out dominates.
4: It better not be a Brown. Not at all.
3: Puka Nacua.
4: Ooh, good one.
3: Puka just flat out balls. No matter what. Maybe he won't have 200 yards receiving, but every yard he gets are going to be some big yards when the team needs them. When I'm watching games and I see Puka Nacua out there, I just ask myself every time, like, how is he doing this? And for that reason, I put him at number one.
0: He's Emmett Golden. I'm Q Myers. You heard Emmett's part of his top five offensive skill players rankings from earlier in the show. You'll hear

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1: 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The top five offensive skill players. Number five.
0: So just like my tag team partner, Emmett Golden, number five for me was Brock Bowers. Tight end from the Raiders, 64 catches, 680 yards, and 7 touchdowns, only in 12 games a season ago. So he was banged up after week number one. In comes Clint Kubiak. In comes quality quarterback play when it comes to Kirk Cousins and obviously the rookie Fernando Mendoza. You think about who Brock Bowers has caught passes from in his career.
6: Yeah.
0: Gardner Minshew, Aiden O'Connell, Desmond Ridder, Geno Smith, Kenny Pickett. Shall I go on?
6: No, you're cool.
0: Did you get the idea?
6: Oh, I got it. I was at a Raiders game last year,
0: yes.
6: So I totally understand what he was subjected to. Yeah, man, he's one of the best in the business, no question about it. Deserves to be on everybody's playmakers, our skill players list for sure.
0: Yeah, there's no doubt about that. He came in number one on Jimmy Fowler's top 10 tight end rankings. He ranked all these different positions, but talked to executives, scouts, coaches, you know, and those are the ones who did the rankings. And obviously they have a great eye for what they're looking at. And even in a down year like he did, only playing in 12 games, still came in at number one. So for me, Brock Bowers comes in at number five on my top five offensive skill players.
1: Number four.
0: Number four, I got to go with Justin Jefferson, JJ, wide receiver from the Vikings, 84 catches, just over 1,000 yards, and 2 touchdowns on the season. Shoddy quarterback play at best, as far as I'm concerned, in 2025. Can Kyler Murray open things up? Can he find him early and often? I don't think many of us believe JJ McCarthy is going to be behind center unless something happens to Kyler Murray. They brought him in for a reason.
6: Mm-hmm.
0: Kyler Murray needs Kevin O'Connell to open him up. Kevin O'Connell needs Kyler Murray to back him up and play really well. So I think that that's a nice recipe. You're going to see the deep ball. Kyler Murray has a good job at throwing that deep ball. Justin Jefferson, one of the best wide receivers in the league. Again, coming off of, 84 catches is great. The 1,000 yards is a little bit down for Justin Jefferson. Usually he'd have more yards than that. But he also didn't have the greatest quarterback play, so I got to slide him in at number four.
6: Yeah, he's one of the reasons I'm high on Kyler Murray this year to have a bounce back because O'Connell, great offensive mind, and when you have a playmaker like Justin Jefferson, just get him the ball.
0: Yeah.
6: That's all you got to do, and I think Kyler could do that.
0: Agreed. That's number four on my list.
1: Number three.
0: Similar to my tag team partner, Emmett Golden, here on Game Night on ESPN Radio, I have Saquon Barkley, running back from the Eagles. 280 carries, 1,140 yards, 7 touchdowns, and then 37 catches, 273 yards, and 2 touchdowns to go along with it. I think the Eagles need Saquon Barkley to get back to being MVP like Saquon Barkley. It was a shame that when he went for 2K, he didn't get the MVP. Right, he probably made some extra G's that year. Yeah, exactly. But when he went for 2,000 yards, I thought he definitely should have been in the MVP conversation more than he was. But okay, whatever the case may be, this is a big year for that Eagles offense. I think Saquon Barkley gets back to being that guy. We know when that Eagles offensive line is cooking, when Hurts is cooking, and those playmakers are really cooking. Saquon Barkley is a big reason why he's a straw that stirs the drink as far as I'm concerned in Philadelphia. He slides in at number three for me.
6: Yeah, one of the most dynamic players in all of the NFL. When you can, he could probably be a top 10 receiver, right, if he played in that position because he could catch it so well out of the backfield. Obviously can do anything you need out of the backfield, handing the ball to him. He's amazing.
0: Yeah, he really is. He comes in at number three on my list. Saquon Barkley, top five offensive players here on Game Night on ESPN Radio.
1: Number two.
0: Similar to my tag team partner, Emmett Golden, I go with Ja'Marr Chase, wide receiver from the Bengals, 125 catches, 1,412 yards, 8 touchdowns in 16 games. I mean, do I have to say anything else? The dude is an absolute monster. The guy is a video game waiting to happen. He's double covered. Sometimes he might be triple covered, and he's always open. Right? I've seen him make some plays that is of course he made that play. Right? Mm-hmm. It's just incredible. And, you know, the way that he goes and he has that connection with Joe Burrow, as long as Burrow stays healthy, and that's always a big what if, especially with that Bengals offensive line always being a little bit suspect, this dude could put up those kind of video game numbers every single year. He does. There's a reason why he got the big bag. There's a reason why Joe Burrow wanted to make sure he stayed in town. Great reason. And, yeah, I mean, he's one of those guys that if he's playing and you're not watching the game, you're not watching, you know, something else, whatever, you watch the Cincinnati Bengals because Ja'Marr Chase is going to do something special.
6: Yeah, one of the top players in the league overall. I'm sure I wouldn't be surprised to see him top 10 in the top 100. You know, he's like that level of a player. And also, I don't know, something about his voice, whatever he says sounds funny to me. I don't know. I don't know what it is about it.
1: Number one.
0: And that leaves my number one spot, Bijan Robinson.
6: Ah, that's a good one.
0: Running back from the Falcons, 1,478 yards on 287 carries. Sorry about that. That's what he did last year, 7 touchdowns to go along with that. But then he had 79 catches for 820 yards and 4 more touchdowns on top of that. So he went over 2,000 total yards from scrimmage, had 11 touchdowns on the season. Kevin Stefanski is now the head coach there in Atlanta. I think that he's going to do some really good things with Bijan. Not that Bijan's not already doing some really good things, but that dude feels like the ultimate cheat code. When you look at the running back position, of course you think of Christian McCaffrey, you think of Saquon Barkley, but if you're not thinking of Bijan Robinson, then what are you doing?
6: Hey, well said. Well said. Tara, you got a question for us?
3: So I'm a little surprised that of all the lists today, Christian McCaffrey only made 2.
6: Yeah, it's probably just injury history, but he
0: a little fatigue too.
6: Yeah, I think that's accurate.
0: That happens at times.
6: He deserves to be on the list. There's more than 5 great offensive skill players, you know. So a little interesting, but I think Q's right. Fatigue might play a big role into that.
0: Yeah, I mean, he went over 2,000 scrimmage yards as well. definitely well deserved in that position. But I mean, it's one of those. I think that everyone thinks about the top 5 offensive skill players like, oh, everyone's going to pick Christian McCaffrey.
6: Yeah.
0: So I'm going to go in a different direction. So apparently all of us thought that, and we all went in a different direction. I mean, hell, Emmett's the only one to put Puka Nacua on his list.
6: Right. Now, think about that. Of all the lists, why was there only one that had Puka on the list?
0: Right.
6: I get it. I had him at number 1. Some people might think that's wild, but not even 5 or 4 or whatever. So, yeah, good list. This will give you extra points, though, Tara, when I rank the rankums on Hammer and Emmett later on this week.
0: See how he is? See how he is? Again, man, just ring the bell on him.
6: What?
0: I mean, you can't rank a rankum. You
6: yes,
0: can't
6: we can.
0: Rank the list. No, you can't.
6: Yeah, we can.
0: The list is a list already. It's already a ranking. You can't rank the rank.
6: You can rank how good the rankums were.
0: That's terrible.
3: You can rank anything.
6: That's right. Come on, man.
0: Tara, don't give him encouragement.
6: No, she's right.
0: No. Normally,
6: it's
0: I don't say this. No,
3: I need to encourage him. I want a good grade.
6: Right. Thank you. That's right. That's right.
0: Hey, you know what? Well said. Well said. I can appreciate
3: this
0: that.
3: Not the time for me to disagree with him.
6: Yeah. So Nuno, who you know produces and works on Unsportsmanlike, he got a B. All right. Shannon got an A- last week. And I gave him an A. I really liked his rankings, but I said I gotta leave some room. And let's just say you're doing pretty good on a Monday.
0: Unbelievable. Well, Caitlin is always doing really well. She hit us up on social media on Twitter and said, with Emmett and Q lost about the top 5 offensive skill players, I don't hate it, man, but if I'm going to choose a tight end, it's got to be Trey McBride. He's a silent killer, but curious why no quarterback, but great list question, Sister Sledge. So this actually goes back to when Emmett gave his top 5 on the list, but we didn't have quarterbacks, at least in my opinion, because we did top 5 quarterbacks.
6: Right. So this was like everybody but quarterbacks.
0: Right.
6: That's the way I interpret.
3: By the way, I think tomorrow we should pivot, and instead of doing top 5 offenses, we should do top 5 greatest moments in Cleveland sports history.
6: Oh, I
0: man.
6: Like that one.
0: You know
6: I
0: what?
6: Really like
0: you
6: that
0: know what?
6: One.
0: I think I'm catching a cold.
7: Top 5 Emmett Golden ring the bell moments.
6: Whoa, okay. I love that.
0: I think I'm catching a cold.
6: How about top five Mark Price moments?
0: He's Emmett Golden. I'm Q Myers. It's game night here on ESPN Radio. I don't know if you know about those Boston Red Sox. They are on fire. 14 wins in a row. That's next on game night on ESPN Radio.
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0: these parts. Normandy and Weston, we like to go around Major League Baseball like this.
1: The Major League Baseball stories of the day that you need to know.
2: There's one. There's two. Can they get three? It's a triple play.
1: This is Game Night's Triple Play.
0: Emmett, we cannot talk about Major League Baseball without talking about the team that is absolutely on fire. That would be the Boston Red Sox, who have now won 14 in a row. Here's that final call.
3: The ball's two strikes. Chapman is ready. He throws. Swing a liner to shortstop by Chang. It's 14 in a row for the Red Sox. Chapman walks the tightrope. The Sox cannot be stopped. 6-5 winner.
4: WEEI 93.7 FM on the call there. They've won 14 games in a row. They're three games over 500 now. Like, yes. Just think about how far under 500 they were before they went on this run. That would be 11 games, if I'm not mistaken, my public.
0: They were at 32-46 through June 24th, and then this streak began on June 25th.
4: Yeah, and they're only six games now out of the American League East, the AL East, and that's... You know, you can make up six games in the second half of a season.
0: Well, especially when you're playing like they are. They're right. One of those teams now that you want to tune in to see, are they still winning? Do they win? Like earlier, knowing that the Red Sox were in action, it's like, hey, what's the score? What's going on? That's not my team, but I got to pay attention because they're doing something that we don't see. And they went into the All-Star break. I thought that was going to slow them down. And then all of a sudden, boom, they come out of the All-Star break and they're on fire. As a matter of fact, here is their manager post-game. Here's Chad Tracy talking about it.
5: That was unbelievable. It was a heck of an effort. Had to come back multiple times and kept fighting back. It was, was a heck of a win. We're playing good baseball. I know it's hard to win that many games in a row when you're playing good baseball, but, we're doing a lot of things right. So, I mean, yeah, the number of wins in a row is hard to believe, but it's they're playing, they're giving everything they got, and they're executing, and they're doing a great job.
4: Hey, when we say on this show stranger things have happened, you have to give an example of a stranger thing.
0: Right.
4: Last year the Guardians were 15 games out of the AL Central in the second half, went on a run and won the division. So stranger things have happened. The Red Sox could end up winning the AL East.
0: They could, right? They're very much in range, and again, they're playing some great ball. Their manager downplayed it. We're playing good ball. Now y'all playing great ball. Right now you're playing with super confidence, 14 in a row, even being down, you battle back and find a way to come back and win. So you gotta give tip the cap to the Boston Red Sox for what they're able to do. They get the 6-5 victory over the Orioles and now have won 14 in a row. Did want to bring up a few notable pitchers that were starting tonight. They've got really good Cy Young odds entering the night. This is according to DraftKings, of course. How about Christopher Sanchez from the Phillies, plus 650, second shortest NL Cy Young odds. How about Jacob Mizorowski, right, from the Brew Crew?
4: Yeah.
0: The Brew Crew, hey, man, look, they're playing some good ball as well, right? And he's a fantastic young pitcher at minus 360, NL Cy Young favorite. I ain't holding anything against that dude.
4: No, not at all. You don't even want to catch a ball that he throws.
0: Right. No, he is that good, and he throws that hard heat. There ain't no doubt about that. Joe Ryan of the Twins, plus 1,500, tied for the third shortest AL Cy Young odds. And then my guy, Dylan Cease, and I only say my guy because he almost got that no-hitter. But the fact that he was out there to even try to get that no-hitter, I got to give him a lot of credit for that. From the Blue Jays at plus 130, AL Cy Young favorite. Matter of fact, he started the All-Star game and had, what, two strikeouts in the first inning? No, he had three strikeouts, I think, in the first inning. He got all the – there you go. He didn't strike out the side. I think someone got on base, but he did get all three outs by way of strikeouts. So I guess it's the side.
4: That's the side for sure. He struck out the side. It was cool to see, but I mean, pitching dominated the All-Star game.
0: Absolutely.
4: Yeah.
0: The AL had what, 15 strikeouts that game?
4: Yeah, something like that. I mean, the NL didn't have like a hit until the sixth inning or something. It was crazy.
0: Exactly. Going around Major League Baseball, a little game night triple play here on ESPN Radio on the all new ESPN app. How about the Phillies and the Dodgers? This was a back and forth affair.
6: First pitch to Turner, swung on, hit down the left field line. It is hooking. There, it hits the pole. It's a home run, a three-run home run for where Trey Turner, the Dodgers think it's in play as it hit the pole right above the orange line down the left field line. It's a three-run shot for Trey Turner. Well, he's making up for it offensively. Another home run, his second of the night, and he blows this one open. It's 8-3 Phils.
4: Sports Radio 94 WIP on the call. The Phillies beat the Dodgers 10-7 tonight.
0: Yeah, and Trey Turner, as you heard, had a really good night. 3-for-5, 2 home run, 5 RBI, 4 home runs since the All-Star break in the last 4 games, which are tied for the most in MLB. And their pitcher, Christopher Sanchez, 5 innings pitched, 7 hits given up, 3 earned runs, and 7 strikeouts. No walks, 20 swings and misses.
4: Mm.
0: Leads Major League Baseball, 335 of those bad boys this season.
4: Yeah, it's filthy. When you have them thinking it's one thing and they can't touch it, that's when you're in the matrix. You're in the zone right there as a pitcher.
0: Absolutely. We mentioned the Brew Crew earlier in the evening. The Brewers get the 8-3 victory over the Mets. Here's what that sounded like.
7: Anderson's 1-2 pitch. Struck him out swinging. And this ball game is over. Anderson strikes out 3 in the 9th inning, and the Brewers take the opener against the Mets. Final score, 8-3.
4: 620 WTMJ on the call. There's, you just heard, the Mets fall to the Brewers. The Mets using AI, and it ain't helping. Like, that's, man, you need to change your AI, whoever you're dealing with. Get a new one, because it's not helping them out at all.
0: Not at all. They've lost 5 of the last 7 games. But the big story of this one was Jacob Mizorowski. We talked about him, you know, having the odds to be that NL Cy Young. 4 innings pitch, his shortest start of the season. Here's Pat Murphy, the Brewers manager, on why they pulled him after 4.
8: Yeah, I think he was a little bit out of it. You know, the long layoff kind of affected his delivery and everything else. And I think it was important to notice that and get him out of there then. His velo dropped. He couldn't find the rhythm on his heater and, you know, went to all off-speed stuff. I think it was important we got him out of there.
4: Yeah, you don't want to mess around. Mizorowski, if he's not throwing 103 consistently, you probably want to err on the side of caution, because his velocity is what makes him elite and special. Once he starts to mess around with the junk, you can tell he's just searching.
0: Yeah, no doubt about it. Going around to Major League Baseball, a little game night triple play here, ESPN Radio on the all-new ESPN app. The Gardos, they pulled out the whooping stick, man, 13-4 over the Twins. What got into the Guardians and their bats tonight?
4: Is that they didn't hit much this weekend. They had one game where they, I think they scored 5 runs or so. So, it was good to see them pop back and, you know, score 13 tonight.
0: 13 runs scored, their second most of the game this season. 14 on May 2nd versus a team that we won't name. That means it's the A's. And they snapped their streak of 9 straight games scoring 5 runs or fewer. How about the Rays and the Blue Jays? I talked about Dylan Cease and his greatness. Well, he went 6 innings, right? 5 runs he gave up, though. 3 were earned. 7 strikeouts. Took that L. 7-1. The Rays continue to play some really good ball as well.
4: Yeah, man, the Rays, they're rolling. So, you know, it's going to be fun to finally watch the second half of the season. This is when I really get into it, because the games have so much more meaning now.
0: Right, and when I say that the Rays are rolling, I really mean against the Blue Jays, right? They won 6 out of 7 against the Blue Jays this season. They're still in really good position, but they did have a 5-game losing streak that they just snapped. So they got back to winning, but they've had a lot of success against the Blue Jays. You know, Emmett, I mean, as much as you cover the Guardians, there's certain teams that you just have their number.
4: Right.
0: And it seems like the Blue Jays, or it seems like the Rays, excuse me, have the Blue Jays number.
4: Yeah, and it's frustrating when you find a team like that. Like, what is it about them that we can't figure out and can't conquer?
0: I can tell you the whole Major League has the A's number. The A's are like batting practice. Right?
4: Yeah.
0: They gave up 23 runs on Friday night. 23 of them bad boys.
4: Well,
0: 23!
4: I can give you some hope. It wasn't too long ago the White Sox were that bad. And look at them today. They're top of
0: the There you go. There's the silver lining from one Emmett Golden. He's going to educate us on football next here on Game Night on ESPN Radio.
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0: The Red Sox win streak extended to 14. I'm Q Myers. Caleb Derwin hit a tie-breaking homer over the Green Monster with two outs in the eighth inning, and the Boston Red Sox extended the second-longest winning streak in club history to 14 games, beating Baltimore 6-5 on Monday night to end the Orioles' season-best win streak at 7. The Red Sox can match a club record with a win on Tuesday night. They won 15 straight back in 1946 on a team led by future Hall of Famer Ted Williams. The Red Sox are the first team to win 14 straight since the Brewers in August of 2025. They are 19-2 in their past 21 games, the best mark in Major League Baseball since June 25th. Check this out. Through June 24th, Boston was 32-46. That's the worst record in the American League and second worst in the majors. Right now, they're cooking with grease. Michigan Athletic Director Ward Manuel will step down at the end of the calendar year. The school also released a summary of independent investigation into the culture of the scandal-plagued athletic department, which concluded that issues were not widespread. Manuel has led the powerhouse athletic department for over a decade, a time that has seen numerous national championships, including football and men's basketball, but also NCAA run-ins, legal issues involving assistant football coaches, and the 2025 firing of football coach Sharon Moore for having an inappropriate relationship with a staff member. Messi and Rodrigo De Paul will take some time before rejoining Inter Miami CF for the MLS season following their participation in the FIFA World Cup with Argentina, sources told ESPN on Monday. Messi and De Paul both played in the 1-0 World Cup final extra time loss to Spain, with the Argentina captain playing all 120 minutes. Messi started all 8 of Argentina's game at the World Cup. Messi and De Paul will plan their respective time off in conjunction with their Inter Miami, but Sources said both will definitely be out for the matches against Chicago Fire FC on Wednesday and CF Montreal on Saturday. For more scores analysis, check out ESPN.com and all new ESPN app. Coming up, more game night with Emmett Golden and me, Q Myers, here on ESPN Radio.
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3: In the end, it is Spain that holds on to win 1-0 and win their second ever World Cup. 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
4: It's unprecedented. 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
5: It's been a magnificent triumph. 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
6: The one thing I can say is that the World Cup did what the World Cup was supposed to do. It caught the eyes and the attention of everybody. I think job well done. It was definitely entertaining. 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It is Game Night here on ESPN Radio, the all-new ESPN app, SiriusXM Channel 80, and TuneIn, presented by Progressive Insurance. 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He's Emmett Golden. I'm Q Myers. Now, Emmett, now that the World Cup is in the books, right?
7: Yeah.
6: A lot of us were introduced to soccer and really appreciated it, enjoyed every minute of the World Cup. But now it's gone. So now we have to worry about Premier League and other action. But how many of us are really going to watch it and pay attention to it? I have a challenge for you if you choose to accept it.
7: All right. What's up?
6: I need you to give us the top five reasons on why we should watch the Premier League and deep dive into it like you do.
7: Okay. All right. We could do it.
6: And you're down?
7: Yeah, I'm down.
6: All right.
7: And you know why, like, the Premier League, I'm glad you brought that up. The Premier League is the consensus best league in the world. It's the English league. So I'll give you five. Let's get it started.
2: Number five.
7: All right. Every game matters, right? Like, you know, in America, if a last place team is playing another team that isn't anywhere close to the playoffs, we're like, that game doesn't mean anything. That's not the case in the EPL, right? Every game matters because the bottom three teams get kicked out of the league every year. So on the last day of the season, you're like, oh, they ain't playing for nothing. Oh, yes, they are. They're playing for like $1 billion because they're going to lose so much revenue by getting kicked out the league. Every game matters. That is reason number five.
6: Isn't that one of the things, rules you try to propose for,
7: yeah,
6: what was it, the
7: relegation.
6: NBA or the NFL?
7: The NBA.
6: Okay.
7: Relegation. Yeah, I pitched, just had the top 20 teams in the NBA be the NBA, the other ones below it, that's NBA too, but it'll never happen. It's a European thing, but every game matters. Relegation is awesome.
6: Hey, that's a real thing though. I mean, look, that if I was a player, I'd be really concerned if I look like one of those lower teams that was going to lose that revenue. Yeah, that's a good one. I understand why that comes in at number five. I can sign up for that.
7: All right.
2: Number four.
7: Number four, sports in the morning. Now, Q, you get to see this by living on the West Coast.
6: That's right?
7: Right,
6: the best coast. That's right.
7: All of my Eastern time zone folks, we never get to see sports in the morning. One of my favorite things to do is to get up on a Sunday, come down here in my basement at 8 o'clock in the morning, lay on the couch, and I'm watching live sports. And it's the best players in the world playing against each other. You just can't top morning sports.
6: So for me, that'd be 5 a.m. then.
7: Yes, yeah. You'd have to watch on
6: 5 a.m. Sunday morning. I think I'll pass on that, brother. Especially if I had a good Saturday night, if you know what I mean.
7: Hey, you could always DVR the games. You know what I'm saying?
6: Man, how many times do you actually go back and watch something when you record it?
7: So Love After Lockup. I usually record it on Fridays. My wife and I watch it on Saturdays.
6: Of course you do. Of course. Thank you. I didn't even have to say it. Thank you.
7: I answered the question.
6: I know, but Love After Lockup, of course that came out of your mouth. That's why you are Emmett Golden, giving us your top five reasons to watch the Premier League here on Game Night on ESPN Radio. What's next?
2: Number three.
7: So everyone loved the story about Cape Verde, right?
6: Yes.
7: About how they were super underdog, and everybody loves an underdog. Well, the Premier League has three underdogs. They've got three Cape Verdes. They've got Coventry City, Hull City, and Ipswich Town. These are the three teams that just got promoted. These are three new teams in the league, and they got a fight to stay. So if you love the underdog, there are three teams you could pick from to root for every week that if they just stay up, if they just survive, it's a big win for those three clubs.
6: Well, I'm glad you mentioned Coventry City. The 2026-27 Premier League season is going to get underway on August 21st with champions Arsenal hosting newly promoted Coventry City in the curtain raiser. So there you go.
7: Yeah, think that about
6: was,
7: that.
6: That was a nice little nugget passed along from Sister Sledge because I didn't know that off the top of my head. I don't want to act like I did, but there you go. So I don't know if I want to root for three underdogs. You know what I mean?
7: You could pick one. I'm saying.
6: Okay.
7: You could just pick one. You have to root for all three.
6: But the underdog story is cool, but I don't want to be the underdog all the time.
7: Yeah. Cause I mean, now only once, and I think it was in 2015, if I'm not mistaken, Leicester City, the only team to get promoted and then win the Premier League the same year.
6: What was that other, club that was promoted, the itchy one?
7: Ipswich.
6: Oh, Ipswich.
7: Ipswich Town.
6: Yeah. That sounds like I'm about to say a bad word on the radio, so I don't want to do it. Hey, man, you're going to give me that Ipswich. Yeah. I think I'm saying, I better stop right now, because I might be saying something wrong.
7: Ipswich on them. You know what I'm saying? That is awesome. All right, up next.
2: Number two.
7: So you got a little taste of it with the World Cup, because the atmosphere is great, right?
6: Yes.
7: It's so different and in a better way in the Premier League. Fans sing the whole game. The whole game. And here's the thing. When the away club is, this is what's cool. Every stadium is mandated to allow a couple thousand away fans. They all sit in a little sliver of the stadium.
6: That's like a away game at a college football game.
7: Yeah, yeah. It's kind of like that where you see the band and the parents. It's like that. It's like that.
6: Corner of the end zone.
7: And when the away team is balling, those 5,000-6,000 people are singing so loud, you would think it was 50,000. It is awesome. Then you learn the songs. The atmosphere is second to none in the Premier League.
6: All right. Well, I could almost get down with that. I don't know if I need a High School Musical on every game, but okay. I could get down with a little pageantry in the audience. That's in the stands and everything. That's what makes us love college football. So, all right, I can sign up for that.
7: Think about when you go to a concert and somebody and a singer stops and they hold out the microphone and how the whole arena belts out how cool that sounds.
6: I just saw Mary J. Blige do that for a whole concert. That's just because she was winded.
7: This was like, y'all know it.
6: Yeah, y'all know the words.
7: But imagine that, during a sporting event. It's awesome. And my number one reason.
2: Number one.
7: Y'all love him so much. Erling Haaland. The team he plays on in the Premier League is way better in comparison to Norway.
6: Okay.
7: Right? Like, way better.
6: Are they banging the drum, though?
7: No, they got their songs and their things that they do. But you want to see Erling Haaland with, like, the best of the best players around him? Because Man City spares no expense when it comes to players. And Erling Haaland, America loves him, evidently. You could watch him play every weekend in the Premier League.
6: Is he that much fun to watch while he's on a team full of stars? Or is he more fun because he's on a team in Norway that wasn't necessarily full of stars and he was doing the inevitable?
7: I would say he's even more dangerous.
6: Okay.
7: He's more dangerous because, it's no disrespect to Norway, but they were so dependent on him.
6: Yeah.
7: Like, he is like dropping, KD in the middle of a team that's already really, really good. Like the Warriors.
6: Okay.
7: Yeah. Gotcha. It's like when they dropped KD into that, Warriors team that was really good. That's Erling Haaland on Man City.
6: Okay. All right. So that's the top five reasons, according to Emmett Golden, on why we should watch the Premier League. So the Premier League debuts and gets underway August 21st. Emmett, are you locked in?
7: Oh, I'm definitely locked in. I got a bonus one.
6: Can
7: I
6: get okay. All right. Go on. Give it to me then. Go on. If you're feeling froggy, then leap, homeboy.
7: So, in America, we love to fire coaches, right? They're like, man, that dude sucks. They need to fire him.
6: I mean, fans do, yeah.
7: Fans do. That's what I'm saying. When I say in America, we like the fans do.
6: Okay.
7: Dog, they sack coaches. But they fire coaches like hotcakes. The Tottenham, the team, they had three coaches this year.
6: Wow.
7: Because if you lose three games in a row, up out of here. Unless play for like a really bad team if you play for one of the teams that just got promoted, nobody's expecting it. But if you are with United, Chelsea, City, Spurs, and some of those, Liverpool, lose three games in a row, you might not see tomorrow.
6: What team was it that Tom Brady is the owner of that he fired the head coach? Was that in the Premier League or was that another league?
7: No, that was in the Championship. That was a step below.
6: Okay.
7: Wayne Rooney was the coach. I can't remember the name of it.
6: Gotcha. Yep.
7: Yeah. But it was so ridiculous. He walked in, saw Wayne Rooney talk to the team one time and was like, this guy doesn't work hard. Wayne Rooney's one of the greatest English soccer players that ever lived. You might want to spend more than one team meeting before you figure out, how good he is or not.
6: Well, you know, he's working on his WWE antics these days.
7: Oh,
6: so,
7: yeah, well.
6: You know, that's a whole another conversation. But there you go. Emmett Golden, top five reasons to watch the Premier League. It's game night here on ESPN Radio. Coming up next, where is LeBron James going to be dropped into? Is it the 76ers? Is it Cleveland? Is it other? It's next on ESPN Radio on the all-new ESPN app.
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6: Well, all great streaks, Emmett, have to come to an end, and that was the case for the Golden State Valkyries, who were winners of 9 in a row, and they lose to the Washington Mystics 90-82. Kiki Iriefen, good friend of the show here on Game Night on ESPN Radio, 11th double-double of the season. She put in a big-time performance, 23 points, 12 rebounds to help fuel the victory. Again, the Mystics 90, Golden State 82.
7: Yeah, it didn't take the Valkyries long to become good, huh? They're relatively new. How long they? Well, 2 years.
6: Second year, brother.
7: Yeah.
6: Second year.
7: Yeah, yep. And they're right.
6: And they were a playoff team last year.
7: Right. Yeah. So it's crazy. These, you know, back in my day, I'll sound antiquated in a right. second. If you were an expansion team, you were going to be bad for a while.
6: Mm-hmm.
7: No, not anymore, man. These expansion teams come in and start balling immediately.
6: Yeah, exactly. So, you know, Golden State, I know they'll get back to winning ways. That's just how they're built. Natalie Nicasi, their head coach, is a really good coach. The Washington Mystics, I'm glad to see them get a victory because they have so much talent on that team.
7: Yeah.
6: I thought that they were going to enter the year and really, you know, take the league by storm and be one of those that we're looking at and saying, man, they're going to make a deep run. They've basically played 500 ball all season. But as you know, we talked to Kiki Iriefen many times while she was at Stanford. And at USC, we know how great of a player she is. They get Lauren Betts there from UCLA, who just comes off a national championship. They have a lot of talent there. I'm just surprised that they haven't been able to put it all together so far this year.
7: Yeah, you know, I know there's not a lot of games left, but they still got some time to get it together.
6: Yeah.
7: I think about the Aces last year, how the you know, first half of the year, the Aces were underperforming to
6: 500
7: understated.
6: Best.
7: Yeah.
6: Yep.
7: And they ended up winning the championship, you know,
6: yeah.
7: And I don't think the Mystics will, but they still got some time to kind of find that chemistry and put in string some wins together.
6: Yeah, Iriefen, 23 points. Citron, 17 points. Betts only had 4 points in 14 minutes coming off the bench, so something to pay attention to there. But there's a lot of talent on that Washington team, and they get the victory over the Golden State Valkyries 90-82. It's game night here on ESPN Radio, the all-new ESPN app, SiriusXM Channel 80, and tune in.
17: I proclaim this the summer of LeBron James.
22: LeBron James has informed the Los Angeles Lakers that he is moving on.
23: 3 weeks later.
22: And I spoke to Rich Paul, his longtime agent, this morning. And Rich Paul made it clear to me that the choice is LeBron James's right now. It's up to him. There is no decision, no choice yet. There's no timetable on a choice.
6: So there's no timetable on this decision that LeBron James is going to make. I feel like that timetable is going to be sometime this week. I know that they're not saying it out loud, but it only makes all the sense in the world for it to be this week. Will it be going back to Cleveland? Will it be going back to Miami? Will it be starting a new adventure in Philadelphia? I don't think it's going out west. I mean, it feels like it's going to be a team in the east when it's all said and done.
7: It feels that way to me. It would make sense. The Eastern Conference, it seems like, is always open, that there's at least 4 teams, you know, if not 5, that can win the Eastern Conference. Meanwhile, in the West, there's usually a 2 and a couple possibles. You know, if you play spades out there, you know how many good teams that there really are, because, like, the top 2, Spurs and OKC, but the Nuggets are really, really good.
6: Yeah.
7: You gotta worry about them. The Timberwolves are extremely good. You know, out in the East, there's some good teams, but they're all kind of flawed in a little bit of a way. I know the Knicks won a championship this year. Nobody's picking them to repeat for whatever reason. So the East is typically more wide open, and I'd be surprised if LeBron wasn't in the Eastern Conference.
6: So all these teams that apparently are in the running have given their pitch or given their reason or given their voice memo to LeBron and LeBron's agent, Rich Paul, to help decide on where he's going to go. Well, Kendrick Perkins, you know, he had a pitch of his own that he wanted to throw towards LeBron James.
24: Since everyone is sitting up here making their pitch,
3: How about I make a pitch for us at NBA Today and ESPN? Hey, Braun, you don't really need to play anymore. You don't need to play anymore. You're really good at breaking down the game. You have a high IQ for the game of basketball. And I'm pretty sure that over here at the Worldwide Leader, the Mouse, we could pay you more than vet minimum. You know what I'm saying? We could pay you more than vet minimum. How about you go ahead and close this chapter of your career and start your new one? We're waiting on you, my brother. You see what Tom Brady is doing? All GOATs have the transition of doing something great and moving on. Maybe the time is now.
7: I don't know if LeBron is even interested in being on somebody's network. Right. I know he does the podcast thing. He has his own, but that's very interesting. I mean, I could see LeBron being part of the media. I couldn't see him being on a show every day though.
6: No,
7: I think it would be like a once a week thing.
6: Yeah, I think that he'll do something kind of like what MJ did where he had the little sit down on Sunday, you know, on Sunday night, and that went for a handful of weeks and then that was a wrap. I just don't see him do it consistently, and when he does, it would be a really big deal. Look, if LeBron's gonna do anything outside of play the game, it's probably own the team. Right?
7: Yeah.
6: I feel like maybe I'm off, but it feels like ownership has always been something that's in his future.
7: So it has been, but ironically, I was talking to somebody recently that said at the moment that's not his focus. Because I was thinking, oh, they want to put an expansion team in Vegas, right? Yeah. He's actually said he'd be interested in owning a team in Vegas. He's a billionaire and he has billionaire friends,
6: right,
7: so he could put a group together, but person I was talking to that would know has said he's not focused on that right now at all. So maybe he changes that, but I'm with you because I thought he would retire this year and go to try to put a group together to get one of the expansion teams.
6: Yeah, well, when it's all said and done, I can see it not being on his radar right now because he still wants to play.
7: Right.
6: I think that at some stage of the game, he'll get involved in ownership, and it just feels like it makes all the sense in the world that he's always kind of trended that way. I don't know what else he would do. I know that he's really good business-wise off the court. I know that, you know, so I don't doubt that there's going to be plenty of different avenues and adventures for him to go down. I just don't see him being a guy that's going to sit there and break down the game and be on a network just talking. He might be on his own network. He might start his own network.
7: He might.
6: I mean, who knows? But I think whatever he's going to do, he wants it to be more on his terms as opposed to someone else's.
7: Now, I don't think he's going to do it, but maybe LeBron should be a GM. LeBron's been a hell of a GM during his time.
6: Has he?
7: Yeah.
6: I don't know about that.
7: He ain't put the Heat together. He ain't get Chris Bosh down there with him.
6: I think Pat Riley put the Heat. I give Pat Riley more credit for that. I'll give him credit for Russell Westbrook to L.A.
7: You give him credit for Kevin Love in out there in Cleveland? He brought Kevin Love in.
6: Okay.
7: Okay. They won a championship and went to the finals for a straight year.
6: I think we could all agree that the LeBron, the GM, has not been that great of a GM.
7: He's won two championships as a GM.
6: I think when LeBron is the GM, it's not a great outcome more times than not. I think we can all agree he's a much better player than he is GM. And when he leaves the GM into the actual GMs, I think there's a better outcome.
7: If you were a GM that won two titles, wouldn't you be considered a good GM?
6: Yeah,
7: if you were a GM that won one.
6: I don't give him credit for all of those, though. I think you're giving him more credit than he really
7: You don't give him credit for Cleveland. Because I can tell you.
6: They only won one in Cleveland.
7: Okay, so if you're a GM, you only win one title. You're not a good GM?
6: But look how many teams he's put together.
7: And you go to the finals four straight years?
6: According to you, look how many teams he's put together.
7: And they all won titles.
6: I don't know. I think we're giving him way too much credit now. I could have signed up for him being an all-time great player. I'm not signing up for him being a great GM.
7: I don't think
6: that's very a good shine on his resume. I'm just throwing it out there. We can agree to disagree. We agree on a lot of things, but that's where I draw the line, damn it. Not a good GM, in my opinion. We'll talk about some college sports. We'll do that next on ESPN Radio.
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10: No Messi in Miami, at least for now. I'm Q Myers. Messi and Rodrigo De Paul will take some time before rejoining Inter-Miami CF for the MLS season following their participation in the FIFA World Cup in Argentina. Sources told ESPN on Monday, Messi and DePaul both played in the 1-0 World Cup final extra time loss to Spain, with the Argentina captain playing all 120 minutes. Messi started all 8 of Argentina's games at the World Cup. In the WNBA, Wings star Paige Beckers was ruled out of Monday's game against the Liberty, but the team says she does not have a concussion after a scary collision during Sunday's game against the Sparks. The Wings said Beckers continues to have soreness but was cleared from having a concussion after an extensive post-game evaluation on Sunday. Her availability moving forward is yet to be determined, but she has been selected to start the All-Star game coming up on Saturday. Major League Baseball, the Red Sox extend their second longest winning streak to 14. They could match a club record with a win Tuesday night, winning 15 straight and 46 on a team that was led by future Hall of Famer Ted Williams. Again, the Red Sox got their 14th victory with a 6-5 win over Baltimore. And in the NCAA, Michigan Athletic Director Ward Manuel will step down at the end of the calendar year. The university announced that on Monday. They also released a summary of independent investigation into the culture of the scandal-plagued athletic department, which concluded that issues there were not widespread. For more scores analysis, check out ESPN.com and the all-new ESPN app. Coming up, we go around college athletics on game night with Emmett Golden and me, Q Myers, here on ESPN Radio.
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12: Michigan Athletic Director Ward Manuel will step down at the end of the calendar year after a multi-million dollar investigation found failures to effectively act on allegations of wrongdoing.
13: The report found nothing that ever implicated Ward Manuel in some kind of smoking gun thing where you're like, you have to fire this guy. It's more like, look, we just had too many scandals.
14: There were just too many things that were unsettling about his tenure, at least the last couple of years, so it's not a huge surprise.
10: Earlier in the day, and you heard in the sports update, Michigan AD Ward Manuel is set to step down at the end of the calendar year. It's game night here on ESPN Radio, the all-new ESPN app, SiriusXM Channel 80, and tune in. 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He's Emmett Golden. I'm Q Myers, and Manuel was set to be paid about $2.4 million annually on a contract that ran through 2030. The financial details of his buyout were not immediately available. The university declined further comment, only saying that he was going to step down at the end of the calendar year. So we asked Pete Thamel, ESPN College Football Insider, who was a guest on the Pat McAfee Show, how did we get here when it comes to Ward Manuel?
15: We got here just for an accumulation of scandal. I think the surprise of today was that today didn't happen sooner for Ward Manuel. And we look at, obviously, the Connor Stallion scandal. And then there's the obvious, you know, we could go through the whole grand recounting of Michigan incidents, which was capped by Sharon Moore's firing and then arrest. In the wake of his firing, you know, I believe Michigan's on 4 years probation in football for Stallions. There were a lot.

0: show causes, he survived an unusual amount of reputational carnage because Michigan won. And this has felt inevitable for a while. There had been a Michigan presidential change that was expected to happen. That was thought to be Ward Manuel's exit ramp, but he stuck around. And now they're kind of going to give him the rest of the season. And look, this $12 million external investigation of Michigan's culture didn't really have any smoking guns in it, but, you know, which basically meant Michigan couldn't fire him for cause. So they tried to hold hands the best they could and find an exit that doesn't look like a firing. And that's where they ended up.
1: So, okay, they couldn't fire him for cause, but let's walk through this.
2: Which cause, for anyone that doesn't know, when you fire someone for cause, that means you don't have to pay him.
1: Exactly, right. Okay, so he, Connor Stallions things goes on, right? Alleged cheating scandal. And Ward Manuel's like, I didn't know anything about it. I didn't know anything. Okay, you didn't know anything about that. You're the AD.
2: Right.
1: You didn't know anything about that. Then, Sherrone Moore allegedly has an inappropriate relationship with the staffer that lasted, I guess, over a year, maybe 2 years or something. And Manuel's like, I didn't know. I didn't know at all. Someone might call that a lack of institutional control.
2: Right.
1: It's your job to know.
2: Yep.
1: If all this stuff is happening on your watch, I didn't know is just as bad as you knowing.
2: Right.
1: Right? Because you weren't complicit, but you were ignorant to it. And if your job is to be the guy that is in charge of all athletics, mind you, at the University of Michigan, and you don't know anything that's going on with the football team, that's cause to me.
2: Yeah, the one thing that I know and we all know from covering college athletics, it is not okay and it does not give you a get out of jail free pass by saying, I didn't know. I didn't know is not a valid excuse anymore. And it hasn't been for quite a while.
1: Right.
2: So anyone who tries to play, oh, I didn't see anything. Everything was going on underneath my eyes. Well, there's shame on you that you allowed for everything to go on under your eyes. It's almost like that parent that allows their kid to do everything and be like, I didn't know little Johnny was Billy Badass. Well,
1: yeah,
2: that's
1: right.
2: On you for not recognizing that Johnny has got a problem.
1: Yeah, plausible deniability, it sounds like, is what
2: right.
1: Emmanuel was going for. You know, hey, I didn't know. That's just not good enough at that level.
2: Right.
1: Right. And listen, life ain't fair. Okay. Maybe he didn't know, but when you get to the upper echelon of college football at a place like Michigan, I don't know is not acceptable, or I didn't know is not acceptable, because it literally is your job to know. Now look, if he didn't know that somebody was cheating, on the esports team, okay. All
2: right.
1: You know, all right. I get it. You got a lot going on, but the football team is your baby.
2: Right.
1: The football team is the cash cow, is the one that generates all the revenue for every other, sport you have. And to just be like, oh, I didn't know that there was a guy on other team sideline wearing Meta glasses recording signs. I didn't know that. Oh, I didn't know my head coach was allegedly having an inappropriate relationship and all this kind of blew up in the, it made the, university look terrible, made them look bad. So this is a university that prides itself on Michigan men, right, in a level of moral superiority, if you will, but you didn't know all this stuff is going on? Nah, it's time to roll.
2: Yeah, there's no doubt. Like I said, I don't know, or I didn't know. This was not going on, you know, in front of my eyes. I didn't see it. That's not an excuse anymore that you could use. And so, yeah, that didn't fly. And so now Ward Manuel will step down at the end of the year. And look, that's still a generosity. That's a nice olive branch that they extended to him. Because as you rolled out, you could name everything that you just named as cause, and you could have just fired him on the spot. But they did everything that they could to move on without it actually looking like a firing. So, you know, there you go. Ward Manuel steps down there at Michigan at the end of the year. Also in college sports, the SEC is pounding that drum. They're banging their chest. They're talking loud from the top of the mountaintop for anyone to hear them that they're ready to move on from the NCAA. They're going to be their own entity, right? They'll have a super conference. The Big Ten, who knows? They might join them as well. They are talking about breaking away from the NCAA. Heather Dinich, ESPN College football reporter, 6 p.m. Sports Center. How real is this talk from the SEC?
3: Oh, it's very real. And this is something that has been going on for months because SEC presidents and chancellors have been talking about this since about February when they met in Nashville to talk about options of self-governance if they cannot get federal legislation. I mean, that's where the conversations are. And you can look at the Big 12 and the Texas Tech incident with Brendan Sorsby as an example of what this means. Because when you're talking about breaking away from the NCAA, you're talking about making and enforcing your own rules. In that case, the NCAA wasn't able to enforce its own rules on gambling. So the SEC and Greg Sankey will tell you, we already do make some of our rules and enforce them. But if they can't get help from the federal government, get some antitrust protection so that every time they try to make a rule, the NCAA, they don't get turned around and somebody sues them for it. That's what these conversations are about.
1: Yeah, I could see a world one day, and there was a time when I couldn't, that the SEC could break away. It's the only reason I think they would hesitate to is I think they like bragging about being national champions.
2: Right.
1: And I know someone will say, well, if you win the SEC, you are the national champion. Nah.
2: Oh, you're the SEC champion.
1: Yeah, it sounds good, but the SEC is the best in the country. So you are the, I know how people would try to make it sound, and that's what you would tell yourself to be all right with it. But come on, everybody loves to walk into Alabama and see all them numbers of all the years that they won national championships. And if you break away, you don't have a national championship, and that's just football. What would it mean for the other sports?
2: I just would hate to see it happen. And maybe it would end up working out fine, and maybe I'm just, you know, scared of change. Whatever it is, you call them what you want. That's fine. I just think that it makes all the sense in the world for it still to be the NCAA. But to Heather Denich's point, there's got to be some kind of ramifications. There's got to be some rules and regulations. They've got to have some kind of power, because right now the NCAA has about as much power as you and me.
1: Right. Yeah, it's just, there's so many layers to it, and it's so complicated. I've been playing NCAA College Football 27. If they leave the NCAA, the SEC wouldn't be in that video game. Now, I know it doesn't generate a large amount of revenue for the SEC. Who cares? But there's a bunch of fans that are gamers that would love to play that. And the SEC come out with their own game? Probably not. And I know that's a very small issue, but there's just, so what would that mean for the basketball teams? Would they wouldn't be allowed to play in the NCAA tournament anymore?
2: Is that just a NCAA football situation as well, right? Is that just the SEC football? Would it just be them? And would the rest of the sports stand?
1: Yeah.
2: Like, there's a lot of different layers to this. I kind of think that it's, you know, I'm not a big fan of it to see if it were to happen or not. But again, it's to me, it seems like it's the SEC just pounding their chest and saying, hey, we're so big and bad and powerful that we could do this.
1: Yeah, and I would, if I was the NCAA, which is, again, they're not in the biggest position of power, but, I mean, I would flat out tell them, this, you can't just do football. If you're leaving us, every sport, by swimming, by gymnastics, by softball, by baseball, y'all are just doing your own thing there. And, you know, and I'm sure they probably would say you're not allowed to play against teams that are in the NCAA. You know, so it's just, there's so many layers to this thing, man.
2: Emmett, I got one question for you, and you don't have to answer, but I got a question for you.
1: Okay.
2: What is the worst way in baseball to lose a game?
1: Walking a run in.
2: And you don't have to answer it. He's Emmett Golden. I'm Q Myers. Coming up next, we show love to the ones that deserve it here on Game Night on ESPN Radio on the all-new ESPN app.
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0: Golden, I'm Hugh Myers. 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And, Emmett, I asked you the question, in baseball, what's the worst way to lose a game? And you said what?
1: Walk in the winning run.
0: And you're partially correct.
1: Okay.
0: And this is
1: right.
0: What happened in the Cardinals-Angels game that just went final. It was on ESPN, as a matter of fact. Had it on a studio cue while we're doing this fine program we call Game Night on ESPN Radio. Going in the bottom of the ninth, the Cardinals were up 2-1, right? Then Grissom doubled to right. Peraza scored. Siri to third. Umpire review. Call on the field was upheld. It's 2-2. Remember this. The Angels, 106 straight losses when trailing, entering the ninth inning. 106, by far the longest active streak in Major League Baseball. 0-48 this season when trailing entering the ninth inning. Worst in Major League Baseball. That streak ends as tonight. Joe Adell gets hit by a pitch.
1: Wow.
0: To walk in the winning run. The Angels literally walk it off. 3-2.
1: Yeah, now that is the worst. You know, to actually hit somebody.
0: Right.
1: And, yeah, that is terrible.
0: Yes.
1: Yeah, but good for the Angels.
0: I mean, look, they showed fight in this one, right? I mean, I was actually entertained. The game was on throughout the course of this show. As I mentioned, it was on ESPN. I kept looking up and thinking, man, the Angels sure are playing the Cardinals tight. Again, it wasn't a high scoring affair. It was final was 3-2, but they played them well. They played them close. Does that make them much better? No. They're 40-61 overall. You know, they're still well beyond being below 500. But for tonight, good job. Good job by the Angels getting that victory over the Cardinals.
1: They're worse than the A's.
0: I know.
1: Yeah,
0: trust
1: me. There you go.
0: But they're not giving up 23 runs in a game. They gave up 2 runs, Emmett. They gave up 2. The A's gave up 23. And you know what the funny thing about the A's real quick? And they will show love to the ones that deserve it. The A's give up 23 runs on Friday night, then turn around on Saturday and win 15-1.
1: Yeah, man, that means you don't have any pitching. That's what that
0: right,
1: means.
0: Exactly.
1: To me.
0: Yeah, but it's just like, how do you give up 23 one night and then turn around and pull out the whipper stick of your own and get 15 the next night and then turn around and lose 5-2 the next night?
1: By being a bad team.
0: There you go. That's what it is.
1: But they're not the worst.
2: That's also just the beauty of baseball.
0: Yeah.
2: So much depends on your starting pitcher, because it was Jin that started Saturday, right? And he's been really good.
0: Well, it looked like Jin and Juice was pitching on Friday night. It did not look good. I'm telling you, it looked like there was something going on with the A's pitching. But yeah, no, you're right about that. And he has been really good. And that's what starting pitching does. If you have quality starters, you're good to go. I gotta get angry at my team at times. I'm sorry. It's my team, so I can be angry.
1: Oh man, that was awesome. I got tears in my eyes.
0: He's Evan like Golden. I'm Hugh Myers. Now it's time to show love to the ones that deserve it.
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4: Nothing can stop me. I'm all the way up.
0: Let's get into the WNBA, man. How about the Lynx and the Storm? How about Olivia Miles?
5: Top 3 offense, top 3 defense for Minnesota. Miles, kiss off the glass. The recognition of Olivia Miles to get the shot off before Dominique Malanga fully comes there to contest.
4: Nothing can stop me. I'm all the way up.
1: That highlight was courtesy of the USA Network. The Lynx 105, the Storm 102.
0: Man, Olivia Miles has just been balling. And you know, there was a time when she got injured. Her ankle was like, she rolled her ankle and everyone was concerned. 32 points, 8 boards, 8 assists. Are you serious? Third 30-point game of the season. 8th rookie, second Lynx player to have 3 30-point games in a season. That's wild.
1: Now, just because of how good Asia Wilson is, I don't think she's going to be able to win the Rookie of the Year and the MVP, but she got an MVP in her future. I can tell you that much.
0: Well, I mean, just look at the standings and look where the Lynx are. I mean, they're the number one team in the league. Right?
1: And the Pisa Collier hasn't really played all year.
0: Exactly, exactly. So the Aces are sitting there in the number 2 spot, but I think that Olivia Miles is at least in the conversation for sure. Right? I mean, anytime you have a performance like she's been having all season long, second rookie in WNBA history at 30 points, 8 boards, 8 assists in a game. Oh, this young lady named Candace Parker did it once in 2008. You may have heard of her. She's pretty good.
1: Yeah, I heard of her.
0: Yeah, that's the company she keeps. That's Olivia Miles. The Lynx get the 105-102 win over the Storm. How about the Mystics and the Valkyries? The Valkyries were riding a 9-game winning streak.
6: Washington coming off of made free throws. There's no fast break opportunity. Citron to the corner. Iriafin goes up. Iriafin has given the Mystics the lead. They're on a 9-0 run. It's the 15th lead change, and the Valkyries will call timeout with 1:41 remaining.
4: Nothing can stop me. I'm all the way up.
1: WNBA pass, league pass on the call there. The Mystics beat the Valkyries. It was a little bit of an upset tonight, 90-82.
0: And that's the Mystics' first win all time versus the Valkyries. Now, the Valkyries have only been a team for this their second season, but they lost the first six games. So that's a really big win right there for the Mystics. They're a team that, in my opinion, haven't quite lived up to the expectations from this year, and the Valkyries are just playing great. They're playing great ball. I mentioned the Lynx at the top. It's the Lynx, the Aces, and the Valkyries. That's 1, 2, 3 in the pecking order in the WNBA right now.
1: Yeah, man, they are the Valkyries doing really, really well. So shout out to the Mystics for pulling the upset.
0: Yeah, exactly. That win for the Mystics snapped the Valkyries' 9-game winning streak, which was the longest in WNBA this season. First loss since June 21st. Again, showing the love to the ones that deserve it here on Game Night on ESPN Radio. The Liberty and the Wings. This one took overtime.
7: You see, they're going with the same play here. Looking at action with Brianna Stewart and Ionescu. The spin doesn't get it to go, but gets her own board. Tough finish. Stewart ties the ball game.
4: Nothing can stop me. I'm all the way up.
1: My TV 9 on the call there. This one went to overtime, and the Liberty down the wings, 99-98.
0: Brianna Stewart, 33 points, 13 rebounds, 8 assists. She's still balling. Second player with multiple 30-point, 10-rebound games this season behind someone that you may have heard of as well, Asia Wilson, who's done it 4 times. But the Wings, you want to talk about another team that's playing really well, right? They had the number 1 overall pick. They got AZ Fudd, Paige Beckers. I know she didn't play tonight, but she's been balling. They're sitting there in the 4th spot right now in the WNBA.
1: Yeah, man, it's heating up. This is a good time to jump on board if you haven't been rocking with the W.
0: Absolutely. It's game night here on ESPN Radio on the all-new ESPN app. Turn our attention to Major League Baseball. How about the Red Sox and the Orioles? The Red Sox are streaking.
6: Wells is ready. He throws. Caleb swings and drives one. High in the left field. It is way back. Two strikes. Chapman is ready. He throws. Swinging a liner to short. Top by Chang. It's 14 in a row for the Red Sox. Chapman walks the tightrope. The Sox cannot be stopped. 6-5 winner.
4: Nothing can stop me. I'm all the way up.
1: That's how it sounded on WEEI 93.7 FM. The Red Sox continue to roll for their 14th straight victory.
0: That's the second longest win streak in franchise history. They won 15 back in 1946. Their 19-2 record in the last 21 games is the best in Major League Baseball since the stretch began back on June 25th. So they're a team that you got to watch to see how long this streak can continue. If you think about it, through June 24th, they were 32-46, which is the worst record in AL and second worst in Major League Baseball. And now they're sitting there in the thick of things, only 6 games back in that Eastern division right there in the AL East. So, definitely paying attention to what the Red Sox got cooking. I guess we're saving the best for last for
1: you. Right.
0: The Guardians and the Twins. How did this one play out?
7: Here comes the 1-2. Swung on, and he clubs another one. High and deep. Right center. Way back. Home run, Halpin. Oh, what a night for Petey Halpin. Home runs in his first 2 at-bats. And the onslaught continues for Cleveland. It's now 8-2 Guardians.
1: That's right, that call, WTAM 1100, Gardo, 7 home runs tonight as they beat the Twins 13-4.
0: Man, at some point, if they're up to 7 home runs, you just got to get angry because they just keep taking them out the park. But yeah, big victory right there
1: somebody
0: for the Guardians. Yeah,
1: you know
0: they
1: got to
0: do something. I can't let you get out like that. The A's, as much as I bash them, they got a victory tonight. How about that? 5-2
1: love
0: over the Diamondbacks.
1: Love that.
0: There you
1: good
0: go. Job. I feel good about myself. So there is that. He's Emmett Golden. I'm Q Myers. All this coming up next, it's more ESPN Radio.
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23: 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It is hooking. There it hits the pole.
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26: 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For 120 minutes on Sunday, they had virtually no offense, but now officials are looking at them going on the offensive after those 120 minutes. That's straight ahead. But first, baseball. And while defense wins championships, you can't really go on an impressive run without some offense, and that's what Boston saw Monday against the Orioles in a 5-5 game in the eighth inning at Fenway.
1: Wells is ready. He throws. Caleb swings and tries one. High in the left field. It is way back. And it's game! More Fenway magic! Caleb Durden puts the Red Sox ahead. 6-5. No balls, two strikes. Chapman is ready. He throws. Swing a liner to short. Top by Chang. His 14 in a row for the Red Sox. Chapman walks the tightrope. The Sox cannot be stopped. 6-5 winner.
26: 14th straight win, second longest win streak in franchise history, behind a 15-game win streak in 1946. 14 straight wins for Boston, longest streak in baseball this season. They're the first team to win 14 straight since the Brewers did it last August. WEEI with the call. Red Sox 19-2 record in the last 21 games, best in baseball since that stretch began June 25th. And with the 14th straight win for Boston, it snaps Baltimore's 7-game win streak, their longest in the last 3 seasons. Wilson Contreras, 3-for-4, double, couple RBI. Caleb Durbin, solo home run in the eighth inning to take the 6-5 lead.
2: I mean, we got a number of big swings tonight. You know, that one happened to go over the fence, and it's a huge moment, obviously, with who we have coming into the game. But just really big hits up and down the lineup. Rafa's with 2 outs to tie the game. Like, we had to come back and tie the game multiple times. It was just a collective effort, contributions up and down the lineup.
26: Red Sox manager Chad Tracy for Durbin, his second career go-ahead homer in the eighth inning or later, had a walk-off shot last season with Milwaukee.
3: That was your second career game-tying or go-ahead home run there in the eighth inning or later. How were you able to set up that situation, Caleb?
4: Just trying to make something happen. You know, kicking myself for not coming through earlier and wanting to make something happen for the guys.
3: You've been through everything with this Fenway crowd from the first series of the year to the moment that you just experienced, but you never doubted yourself. How good did it feel to inject that life into the place and to the group?
4: That's what it's about, man. We're playing really good baseball right now. We're playing Red Sox baseball, and we're fired up. We want to keep it rolling.
3: 14 wins in a row. It's almost unfathomable. But how much has this stretch really fortified the team's resilience and their resolve?
4: It's just the way we're winning, man. We're having games where we're scoring a lot and winning by a lot, and then we're coming back like this, and we're winning the dogfights, and that's what you need, you know, going into the postseason.
3: In this game, certainly a dogfight. Back and forth, you guys answer the bell every single time. What's the conversation like in the dugout? What's going on inside the group that you guys are saying that you guys are not in this?
4: It doesn't matter what the score is. There's a ton of energy in the dugout. Fenway's rocking. It's a lot of fun right now.
26: Durbin with the go-ahead home run in the eighth inning as the Red Sox get their 14th consecutive win, their 6th comeback win in July, tied with the Brewers for most in baseball. Red Sox have won 9 straight divisional games. ESPN's Jesse Rogers and our Buster Olney.
5: In the first 12 games of this winning streak, they had a bullpen ERA of 1.11. Craig Breslow's vision for this team coming into the year was to have great pitching. The pitching has been phenomenal. And I've been jokingly saying the Red Sox are ruining the trade deadline, Jesse, because they're winning, and we thought they would be one of the big sellers.
6: I often complain to my wife that the baseball season is so long, but the one interesting thing is, man, you can look like 2 different teams 3 different times. You can look great, awful, great again, awful again. I said to you on this podcast, after they fired Cora, I was very interested to see what Chad Tracy would do, because they didn't just bring in some old fogey that would sit there and just, you know, be the interim until they reset everything after the year. They brought in a young guy that knew these players. Now, it took some time, obviously, but is Chad Tracy now getting the best out of this young group? It certainly seems like it. You've seen them up close during this streak. I saw them sweep the White Sox, who were playing well before and after. The most amazing thing I give Chad Tracy and that coaching staff credit for is to have that win streak, go to the All-Star break, come back and not lose a beat. So impressive that they picked up where they left off. So often you see, okay, the air's out of the balloon. Everyone's, you know, people are in the Bahamas. You come back, takes a day or two, you split a series. No, they came back and swept. So impressed by Boston. It has changed the certainly the trade deadline, you know, Sonny Gray.
5: Forget about the Braves or the Phillies or approving a trade.
6: Like, he might need an extension at this point, the way he's pitching.
5: Speaking of extensions, how about Chad Tracy? How about taking the interim tag off him?
6: And I saw Chapman both here in Chicago, then at the All-Star game as you did, and he was all smiles. I mean, amazing turnaround for a team. It's just such a reminder, individual or player-wise, it's never over. It's not over till it's over. You can find your season. I'm in Chicago. Dansby Swanson was terrible for 3 months, and then he drove in 20 runs in 2 days. It's baseball, and it's unexplainable. Can't explain it, but they figured it out.
0: 14 straight times they have. Boston with the 6-5 win of the Orioles. Aroldis Chapman with his 389th career save. SportsCenter all night, ESPN Radio in Philly. A couple of milestones on Monday.
23: The 1-0 pitch swung on and hit well deep to left field. And you can forget about that one. A two-run shot for Trey Turner. His 13th home run of the year. And he doubles the Phillies' lead. It's now 4-0. First pitch to Turner, swung on, hit down the left field line. It is hooking. There, he hits the pole. It's a home run, a three-run home run for Trey Turner. The Dodgers think it's in play as it hit the pole right above the orange line down the left field line. It's a three-run shot for Trey Turner. Well, he's making up for it offensively. Another home run, his second of the night, and he blows this one open. It's 8-3 Phils.
0: And now make that 200 home runs for Trey Turner's career. And speaking of 200 homers.
23: Next pitch to Harper, swung on. That one's hit well. Deep to left center field. And that one is gone. A home run for Bryce Harper, his 21st of the year. And the Phils get that run right back. It's 9-4.
0: 21st of the year for Harper, 200th with the Phillies. On top of the 184 he hit with Washington. He's the 12th player in Phillies history to hit 200 with the team. Sports Radio 94 WIP. Phillies hang on for a 10-7 win over the Dodgers. Phillies in total hitting a season high 5 homers en route to the win. As for the Dodgers, we know we will not see Shohei Ohtani on the mound during this series this week in Philly. The Dodgers saying on Sunday he'll be off the mound indefinitely. ESPN's Buster Olney.
7: The Dodgers don't know because they have to determine whether or not Ohtani is responding to the treatment that he's getting on his knee. The last day before the All-Star break, remember he had that left knee drained. And left knee, of course, for a right-handed pitcher is the land knee, which is so crucial to what Ohtani's doing on the mound. He also had an injection. So as they move forward, they'll have to determine how he's feeling. And let's face it, with the Dodgers, it's always about getting their best players ready for October. They are hell-bent on winning the back-to-back-to-back championships, and they're going to make sure what they can do everything they can to have Ohtani ready for October.
0: ESPN senior MLB insider Jeff Passan says that long-term vision really isn't surprising given that it's the Dodgers.
8: When it comes to injuries, things that could be gritted through or played through, I'm not saying that they're hockey players by any means, but a lot of times with Dodgers players, the injuries and time spent on the injured list is a lot longer than necessary. Now, they do this to get guys healthy for October because that's all that matters. Right now, Blake Snell has been out practically the entire season, just trying to get him ready for a short second half. Edwin Diaz, same thing. Could have been pushing to come back sooner. Doesn't need it. And all the Dodgers want is to have their playoff-ready roster. So I would be surprised if Shohei Ohtani is not on the mound again this season, whether it's in September sometime perhaps or certainly in October. And, you know, it's interesting if they do believe that he's going to be out for a long time, what they then go and do at the trade deadline.
0: Shohei Ohtani not going to be on the mound in the short-term future. Jacob Mizrowski was on the mound for the Brewers on Monday, but not for long. 4 innings of on the hill, his shortest outing of the season, is manager Pat Murphy.
9: Yeah, I think he was a little bit out of it. You know, the long layoff kind of affected his delivery and everything else. And I think it was important to notice that and get him out of there then. His velo dropped. He couldn't find the rhythm on his heater and, you know, went to all off-speed stuff. I think it was important we got him out of there.
0: Lasted four innings, gave up a run, an unearned run, four hits, six strikeouts, and did get some support from the offense.
10: Here's the pitch. Fly ball deep left center. Robert back. It's gone! The first big league home run for Cooper Platt. And he takes Freddie Peralta deep. The first of many, hopefully, for that young man.
11: Bond steps in there. First pitch from Peralta is a fly ball. Deep left center field. This one's headed back there, and it is gone! Andrew Vaughn, a two-run blast, and the Brewers all over Freddie Peralta. It is 5-1 Milwaukee.
0: Freddie Peralta lasted 5 1/3, gave up 7 runs on 8 hits. Brewers go on to an 8-3 win over the Mets, 6-20 WTMJ. The Brewers get the win over the Mets, their win, and with the Dodgers' loss, the Brewers now have the best record in Major League Baseball, 63-37. 63 wins, their most through 100 games in franchise history. Sports Center all night, ESPN Radio.
12: Spain dominating Messi, an emphatic finish to an epic World Cup. First matchup between the top two FIFA-ranked teams in history.
14: Argentina was pitiful, disgraceful because of Spain and how dominant they were with the ball.
15: The big star of that Spanish national team is the coach, like Aimé Jacquet. I call him God.
16: The team in Argentina, who probably knew as a group, maybe they didn't match up as well against this Spanish team, so they were going to have to hang in there.
27: I'm so pleased, Spain.
16: I'd probably say it won't go down as a classic World Cup final, but certainly a tense one.
0: FIFA has opened a disciplinary investigation into the scenes that marred the end of the final. Several players from Argentina clashing with members of the Spain team on the field. Spain, of course, coming off the win, scoring the only goal of the final in extra time. And then at the end of the game, footage has emerged of two players and an assistant coach from Argentina going after others and hitting others. Really, their own only three shots that were actually on target on Sunday. They had zero shots on target during the game. Spain's defense had a lot to do with that. ESPN analyst Casey Keller.
28: Well, I think definitely from the defensive side of things, I think we all expected Spain to be one of the favorites. I picked Spain just below France to be one of the favorites, that if France didn't win, it'd be Spain. But I don't think any of us really expected just how defensively dominant they were. And I think a big point of that is, and I used to say a lot of the times, keeping clean sheets isn't about

0: so much possession that their opponent doesn't actually have the ball to be able to score. That's the starting point. But then when they're so tired after spending so much time chasing, trying to win the ball back, the mindset of Spain to press so immediately and to win the ball back so quickly is just so defeating on your opponent. And it showed with just how dominant they were defensively.
1: Lionel Messi and Argentina obviously coming up short, but we did see him in tears there after the match. Just give me your perspective on Messi, as this could very likely be maybe his last World Cup.
0: We're all assuming it's his last World Cup at 39, that he's not really going to be there at 43. But, I mean, he showed in this tournament, and we have to be honest, that Argentina had a little easier draw, had a little easier bracket than Spain did, and obviously with Spain having to play France in the semifinal. But Messi showed up once again. He scored a ton of goals. He continued to be that leader. I just feel... he just ran out of a little bit of gas there at the end and was really unable to have those defining moments that he showed throughout the tournament. Because, look, we know that Messi's not the guy that's going to be pressing, that's going to be really starting that line of defense. And the Argentinian side knew that. And they just said, look, what we're going to do is we're going to do the work for Messi because we know what he can give us on the offensive side. Unfortunately, against Spain, Messi really was a non-factor and kind of went out in the way that he probably didn't want to, but in the end, it was a fitting result.
2: Spain expected to be among the favorites 4 years from now for the 2030 World Cup. France certainly going to be in that mix as well. Who will be in the mix to take over in Ann Arbor? That's next. SportsCenter All Night continues. It's ESPN Radio.
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11: A walk-off homer in the bottom of the 14th inning. 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
11: Hammer to left field. 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Mike Trout, how's that to start the season?
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11: 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Giancarlo Stanton and the American League with one swing has tied it up.
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11: 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Leaping and he caught it. Out of here. Mookie Betts. Shohei Ohtani.
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11: 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Repeat champions for the first time in baseball in 25 years. The Dodgers are World Series champs.
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2: Michigan Athletic Director Ward Manuel will step down at the end of the calendar year.
3: The report found nothing that ever implicated Ward Manuel where you're like, you have to fire this guy.
4: There were just too many things that were unsettling, so it's not a huge surprise.
1: The school making the announcement on Monday, releasing a summary of the independent investigation into the culture of the scandal-plagued athletic department at Michigan. It concluded that issues were not widespread. The 58-year-old Manuel has led the department at Michigan for over a decade. Will step down at the end of the year. ESPN's Heather Dinich.
5: It started, obviously, with the Sherrone Moore incident, but this widespread investigation included looking into over 20,000 documents, interviewing hundreds of people, and at the end of the day, they found out that this culture review did not find that misconduct was widespread throughout Michigan's athletic department. But what it did find were weaknesses in accountability, organizational structure, oversight, and reporting, which created conditions which misconduct was not always addressed consistently. And the reality is, you look at the laundry list of issues here. This is something that was ongoing throughout Michigan's athletic department for a long time. So while the review did find that Ward Manuel was very supportive and a good leader in that athletic department, there were just too many of these other things that piled up.
6: What more can you just tell us about what the next steps might be for Michigan?
5: Well, one of the reasons Ward Manuel is staying on through the rest of this calendar year is because the president would like him to implement these changes and recommendations that the investigation has come up with. But also, the president is going to conduct a national search for its next athletic director. And the reality is, this is still a very good job. Michigan's athletic department has a lot of resources. It has a lot of winning, a lot of tradition, history, and it's just hired Kyle Whittingham to lead the football team this year, which is also exactly what they need in terms of discipline. So I'm not expecting any answers anytime soon. As far as the next athletic director, Michigan needs to focus on implementing those recommendations as soon as possible.
1: Ward Manuel stepping down as the athletic director at the end of the year. Part of it, says our Ian Fitzsimmons here on ESPN Radio, was image.
7: I mean, when you think about what happened on his watch over the last, let's go back to 22-23, right? It's the last just 3-4 years. Jim Harbaugh, suspended. Michigan, fined. Connor Stallions, cost him $30 million and really tarnished the Michigan brand. They were cheating. You know, he got busted, partner. You know, and Michigan cares as much about the brand as anything on this earth. And it was tarnished. And then Sherrone Moore went ahead and tarnished that brand even more. I mean, that looked like dirty bronze by the time they were done. It wasn't a yellow M, man. I mean, that amazing blue. That wasn't maize, man. I mean, that was just a tarnished logo after, you know, Sherrone Moore. And you couple it with Connor, you couple it with Harbaugh. It's been a rough 3 years. What drives me nuts about Michigan is they're Michigan. They think they're better than anybody else. That is a public institution. They have a $12 million investigation into the athletic programs and Ward Manuel, and they release it, but 90% of it's redacted. The president issues a taped, canned statement. There is zero questions, nada, zilch, no access, and that's a public institution. $376 million in Michigan taxpayer money went to Ann Arbor, went to the University of Michigan. Those taxpayers have a right to know where their tax dollars went in that investigation. Do you know what Michigan's going to say? Sorry to hear about it. Here's two football fingers. You're never going to see that investigation and that complete report. And you know what? I expected nothing less from Michigan. Why? Because they sit on their high horse and they believe they're better than anybody else.
1: And they will have a new athletic director by the end of the year with Ward Manuel stepping down. SportsCenter All Night, ESPN Radio, back to baseball. Royals, a 4-3 win over the Giants. Nick Lofton with a walk-off bunt single. Third career walk-off hit. First this season. Salvador Perez had a two-run homer in the fourth inning. home run number 316 of his career, one shy of matching George Brett for the most in Royals history. Royals beat the Giants, who fall to 42-58 this season, San Francisco's worst record through 100 games since 2017. Yankees split a doubleheader with the Dodgers on Sunday, with Jazz Chisholm hitting the go-ahead home run in the eighth inning of the second game of that doubleheader. And then on Monday,
8: Jazz hammers that. Bellinger, and there goes Jazz. There, it's gone. It is gone. Jazz Chisholm Jr. locked in his second of the night, his third in the last 2 days, and the Yankees are back in front.
1: His 10th multi-homer game, 16 homers on the season. Yankees beat the Pirates 8-5. The call's on the YES Network. Yankees with a Major League High third game this season with at least 8 runs through 3 innings. Also in the division, Rays and Blue Jays.
9: Cedric Mullins swings and drives one in the air to center. Varsho back, still back, now to the track, to the wall, and it's gone! A leadoff homer, first pitch to dead center field by Cedric Mullins. He's hit a dozen this year. The Rays have a couple off cease and now lead it 5-1 in the sixth.
1: 620 WDAE, Rays go on to a 7-1 win over the Blue Jays. Tampa Bay snapping a season-high 5-game losing streak. They've won 6 of their 7 games against Toronto this season. Speaking of going yard, how about 3 times? That's next at ESPN Radio.
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1: What will the changes in Ann Arbor mean for Michigan? 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
1: FIFA looking into the post-game incidents on the pitch after Argentina's loss. Jacob Mizorowski lasts just four innings for the Brewers before he's pulled from his start on Monday. No word yet on when Shohei Ohtani may be back on the mound for the Dodgers. Red Sox continue to roll.
2: Swing a liner to shortstop Ohtani. 14 in a row for the Red Sox. Chapman walks the tightrope. The Sox cannot be stopped.
3: That's what it's about, man. We're playing really good baseball right now. We're playing Red Sox baseball, and we're fired up. We want to keep it rolling.
4: We're playing good baseball. I know it's hard to win that many games in a row when you're playing good baseball, but we're doing a lot of things right. So, yeah, the number of wins in a row is hard to believe, but they're playing. They're giving everything they got, and they're executing. They're doing a great job.
1: Red Sox of 6-5 win over the Orioles on Monday. Win number 14 in a row. Second longest win streak in franchise history. Longest win streak in baseball this season. As far as the franchise for the Red Sox, they won 15 straight back in 1946. 14 straight now. Second longest. They've won 9 straight divisional games. 6 comeback wins for Boston in the month of July. Boston manager Chad Tracy.
4: That was unbelievable. It was a heck of an effort. Had to come back multiple times and kept fighting back. It was a heck of a win. We're playing good baseball. I know it's hard to win that many games in a row when you're playing good baseball, but we're doing a lot of things right. So I mean, yeah, the number of wins in a row is hard to believe, but they're playing. They're giving everything they got, and they're executing. They're doing a great job.
1: Red Sox in their last 21 games. 19 wins, 19-2 over that span. Best record in baseball since the win streak began on June 25th. ESPN analyst Doug Glanville.
5: For starters, everything is going in the right direction. I mean, you have to consider it all. I mean, their offense, they're scoring almost 1.5 more runs than they did 4 weeks ago. I mean, they're just absolutely hitting the ball everywhere. Wilson Contreras, Adon Rafaela, this Caleb Durbin they acquired from the Brewers, he has been fantastic. So their offense has picked up, and their pitching has gotten better, and it was already a strength. And it's a lot of young guys like a Jake Bennett or a Peyton Tolley. You know, they have guys like Sonny Gray that have been established, but they're all playing well. And then to put it all together, their bullpen is closing it out when they get the lead. So it is the perfect storm on how you go on a run. And their manager, Chad Tracy, told us, he's like, well, listen, if we get on a run like this where we start scoring more, it will expose how good our pitching is. Mm. And therefore, we'll start winning 5-2 instead of 2-1. And now they got the space to do it.
1: And on Monday, it's a 6-5 win over the Orioles. Red Sox get their 14th straight win, snapping Baltimore's 7-game win streak. SportsCenter All Night, ESPN Radio. From the Anything You Can Do, I Can Do Better department, Sunday, Hunter Goodman, 3 homers for the Rockies, although they lost to the Reds. Monday, Nationals had apparently taken note of that home run prowess. Andre Chaparro, 3 home runs for Washington. Major League best, 11 RBI in the 3 games since the All-Star break. 1 home run, 7 RBI in the 31 games prior to the break. Nationals, a 7-3 win over the Rockies. Nationals passing the Yankees for the most homers in Major League Baseball. As for the Astros and Marlins.
6: Junk brings the hands together at the belt. The 1-2 to Pena. And Jeremy lifts this one to right fairly deep. Going back on it. Konine on the warning track. He lays.

0: leaps, and it is gone. Grand slam, Jeremy Peña. And the Astros lead it 5-2. Second career grand slam for Peña.
1: 32 home runs, second most in the majors to Kyle Schwarber, who has 33. 1-1. And that's belt
0: deep right center field. Headed for the Astros. Bullpen, and that's where it ends up. Second home run of the night for Yordan, and the Astros lead is 7-4.
2: They go on to the 8-5 win, KBME 790 AM. Alvarez, fifth multi-homer game of the year, tied with Hunter Goodman from Colorado for the most in baseball. Jeremy Peña's second career grand slam. The other one came last September against Seattle. Astros with the 8-5 win. Braves edge the Padres.
3: Peralta kicks and brings it. Ozzy hits one high and deep to left field. Flying back very quickly to the wall. That's gone into the Padre bullpen. And the Braves hit a home run again. Their second of the night. It's now a 3-1 lead.
2: And they win it 3-2 over the Padres. 680 the fan. Manny Machado with his 11th career 20-homer season. Tied with Paul Goldschmidt for the most among active players, but it comes in the loss for San Diego. The Braves snap a four-game losing streak against the Padres dating back to last season. Mariners pull away from the Reds en route to a shutout.
4: Here's the pitch. Swung on and destroyed! It's on its way! Upper deck just short. Going sail away. Grand slam, Cal Raleigh!
2: Cal Raleigh going yard with his sixth grand slam, 10th homer of the season, first grand slam this season. Mariners an 8-0 win over the Reds. Mariners with their eighth shutout of the season, tied for the second most in the American League. Red Sox out in front with 10. White Sox scoring 10.
5: The 2-2. A swing and a line drive. Fair! Right field. Antonacci scores. Murakami is in. Here comes Vargas. Benintendi clears the bases with a double. It's 5-2.
2: That was half of their runs. Chicago goes out of the 10-3 win over the Rangers. White Sox have won six of their last seven. Fourth time in the last seven games, Chicago has scored at least 9 runs. Scoring at least 9? The Guardian said, yeah, no problem with that.
6: Rhys Hoskins, the DH with a drive! Forget about it! Deep left field! Halfway up the bleachers! Hoskins with Cleveland's fifth home run. His second tonight. A solo blast to the porch. Halfway up the bleachers and left here in the third. And Cleveland now with a 7-2 lead.
1: Here comes the 1-2. Swung on, and he clubs another one. High and deep. Right center. Way back. Home run, Halpin. Oh, what a night for Petey Halpin. Home runs in his first two at-bats. And the onslaught continues for Cleveland. It's now 8-2 Guardians.
2: WTAM with the call. Guardians, 13 runs scored on Minnesota. Their second most in a game this season. Guardians scoring their most against the Twins since 2015. It's a 13-4 win over Minnesota. Twins allowing 13 runs, tied for the third most in a game this season. Tigers and Cubs, a little tighter. In fact, they went 10 innings.
7: Dingler waiting. 3-2, swinging a ground ball, chopped deep in the hole at short. Backhanded by Swanson, throw to second. That's his only play. Did not get Riley Green. Ground ball in the right spot for Dylan Dingler. Lee scores. Tigers take a 6-5 lead. Still nobody out.
8: He got the ground ball. It's another sinker in the middle of the plate. Dylan Dingler didn't hit it very hard, but boy, he hit it in the right spot.
2: Tigers take the lead. They get the 8-6 win in 10 innings. They scored 4 runs in the first inning, 3 runs in the 10th. They had 1 run between the 2nd and 9th innings, but they pull out the 10 inning victory, their 3rd extra inning win this season. Tigers continuing to be right there. So what happens as we approach the trade deadline? ESPN's Buster Olney.
9: You know, we've talked about how this is the one time year in baseball where small sample size can matter. Down to even one game as teams make the decision whether to buy or sell. And Carl was skeptical about that. And Dave Dombrowski came out of Don Mattingly's office, and I told Carl, I said, ask Dave, because there was that trade deadline, I think it was 2015, when it came down to one game for the Tigers, where he had told folks with other teams whether or not I trade David Price is going to come down to what happens today. And Carl was like, come on. Like, really? A whole baseball season? Come? And he asked Dave that question, and Dave goes, yeah, that's right. and we talked about that. And this is where we are, which is why the Detroit Tigers on Sunday morning, I'm talking about Tarik Skubal and how great he looked on Saturday, right? 19 swings and misses and 7 scoreless innings, the best he's looked since getting his surgery. And then they lose on Sunday, and they're now at 4.5 games behind, and they are right on that fence.
10: They are going to wait till the last minute on that one. You know, a lot of teams would be interested. I think Scott Harris is going to say the right things until the very last minute. And then I think more than likely trade him, but let me see the standings. Let me see it. The AL is wide open, but man, you got to get back to 500. You've had 4 months to get to 500. And even after a nice little run, you're not there yet. So let's see. They've got a couple weeks. I covered the Cubs a few years ago when, Mike Talkman, I believe it was Talkman, made a catch in St. Louis over the wall to win a game, and I think that prevented them from trading Cody Bellinger.
9: Wow.
10: I agree with you. I think it can come down to a moment or two late in the process where a team makes a decision. So in my mind, the Tigers are going to wait to the very last minute to look at those standings and look at those odds. You know how that is. These guys look at the odds. What are the World Series odds? What are the division odds? And make the call. I just can't imagine they'd go into the deadline under 500, even if they are a few games out, and hold on to them. It just wouldn't make a lot of sense.
2: Detroit Tigers continuing to have an impressive season. We'll see what happens at the trade deadline. They're 6.5 games out in the division. Three teams in front of them. Then there's a wild card race as well. Major League Baseball trade deadline coming up on August 3rd. Sports Center all night, ESPN Radio.
11: Spain dominating Messi, an emphatic finish to an epic World Cup.
12: Argentina was pitiful, disgraceful because of Spain and how dominant they were with the ball.
13: I'm so pleased Spain won.
14: I mean, I'd probably say it won't go down as a classic World Cup final, but certainly a tense one.
2: Spain with the 1-0 win after extra time as they beat Argentina in the final. Pretty positive reviews overall for the World Cup. What will we remember to the guys at PTI?
15: All right, Wilbon, you paid a lot of attention to the World Cup. You watched a lot of it.
16: I did.
15: What will you remember from the 2026 World Cup?
16: Tony, I got quite a reel here. And I'm sorry, it's not going to include Team USA. I know others can get to that. But I'm going to start with England-Mexico, which was my favorite game of the tournament, if you will. Argentina-England. So much of what I watched involved England. Argentina-Egypt, the comeback Argentina stage. France-England in the third place game, which was magical. England-Congo. Harry Kane scores twice when they're down 1-0 in that game. I came away with a new favorite player, Jude Bellingham, who I'm going to watch play for Real Madrid now, because I'm going to start the fall not watching all the NFL pregame shows at 8 o'clock in the morning. I'm going to watch European soccer. Rodri, who, you know, I understand he's a great, great player, but the defense he played and other things involving Messi, but the defense he played, and he's the player of the tournament, voted that on Sunday. Amazing. And Tony, this may surprise you, my late in the game respect for Messi. Just look, I know Tom Brady was great at an advanced age. LeBron James is great at an advanced age. They're not this dude. They're not Messi. He dropped Magic Johnson in his prime passes on people's heads for goals. It's amazing that he's still playing this way. I don't know that I'm going to watch Miami, but I late in the game respect for Messi. Nothing but that.
15: Yeah, I'm really excited by the fact that you're not going to watch, that you've taken up all the time in the segment.
16: Yeah.
15: And you're not going to watch anything with an NFL pregame show in order to watch soccer.
16: Yeah.
15: I think you should alert Mr. Nielsen if he's still keeping the ratings. That's very important. And I think you have to work on your Harry Kane. I think you have to work on that a little bit. Yeah, you have to work on that. I'm going to go on for a while.
16: Good.
15: I will talk about the United States team a little bit. I will probably remember that they did well in group, although it was an easier group because they were a host country. But they got out of group, and then they won one of the knockout games, and then they got completely trucked by Belgium. And this is what we did. This is our ceiling. That's where we go. You win one knockout game, that's good. I mean, I don't think people should say that wasn't a good showing. This is not our sport. It's not. We are always 15 years away from being 10 years away as a soccer country. And in our entire lifetimes, that's the way it's been. I will also remember the stars, the Mbappes, the Messis, the Kanes, you know, the Hollands, that they lived up to it. I mean, if you were new to soccer and you got to watch them score goals, you felt that you watched something worthwhile.
16: Yes.
15: And I will remember, because I did watch the game yesterday, I will remember, I won't know his name, I will remember the Argentina goalie. He had to make 11 blocks. That's like a year for most. This isn't the NHL. That's like a year for most goalies. 11 blocks. He kept his team in a game when his team had nothing. They had no shots on goal whatsoever. It appeared that they were taking a nap for most of the game, and that guy kept his team in a game, and I will remember that.
16: He did. He's memorable. Don't forget Jude. Listing great players, Bellingham. Hey, Jude.
15: Oh, yeah, he's a great player. You know, yeah, that's
16: I'm gonna
15: great.
16: I'm going to get you to, you know, five wide on those
15: Big
16: NFL
15: Beatles fan,
16: pregame
15: aren't you?
16: Sets.
15: Good
16: I might get
15: that.
16: You to slide over.
15: Let's go to your house and watch soccer instead of the NFL.
16: I'm streaming it all. Streaming
15: what?
16: It all.
15: Get out of here.
16: That's it. We ain't watching the Nats, I can tell you that. We're done. Back to you.
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29: Every odyssey has a final chapter. Is LeBron finally going to write his this week?
30: Rich Paul made it clear to me that the choice is LeBron James's right now.
31: I believe he knows exactly where he's going. He just wanted to wait until the World Cup was over before he tells anybody.
2: We've been waiting a good chunk of the summer to hear where LeBron James will lace up the sneakers. ESPN insider Sham Charania.
30: We're on week four now, I believe, and everyone in the NBA is waiting on LeBron's decision, his choice now. And I spoke to Rich Paul, his longtime agent, this morning, and Rich Paul made it clear to me that the choice is LeBron James's right now. It's up to him on a choice of which team he wants to play for. All of the information is in. The teams are set. Everyone's made their moves. There is no decision, no choice yet. There's no timetable on a choice as of yet, but we know the teams. Cleveland, Miami, Philadelphia, Golden State, Minnesota, all are waiting on this. This has a domino effect around the league with other free agents as well. My understanding, though, over the last couple of weeks is that the focus has been primarily, though, on the Eastern Conference teams being Cleveland, Miami, and Philadelphia, and we all continue to wait.
2: So we didn't learn a destination late last week about a decision, but ESPN's Dave McMenamin was at FanFest and did learn some news.
32: What we did learn is that the end is not near. He made it clear that the swan song is not upon us.
33: Okay.
32: If he plays next year, that's not the farewell tour. He compared himself to Bruce Springsteen and the Rolling Stones as artists who still tour 50, 60 years since they first hit the charts with their records. And so that's one thing we learned in terms of what team he's going to play for. He continued to keep it close to the vest. He had some fun with it. You know, he said, trust the process. The crowd went nuts on Friday. On Thursday, he said, I hear Warriors. I hear Philly, I hear Miami from people yelling it out from the crowd. He's not let anything, what he did do was echo what he said after game four in the OKC series.
33: Okay.
32: He's like, I want to be in a competitive environment where I wake up every day and I want to pour myself into the work and we're all working towards a common goal. That remains the same thing. If you think of all the teams or like, you know, the finalists, right? Of all the players on all those teams, who would be the best single teammate that LeBron could team up with right now? Mm-hmm. And you'd probably say Giannis, 31 years old, two-time MVP, and plays both ends. And obviously he's had some injury stuff, and Steph is an all-time great, but Steph's 5 years older than Giannis is.
33: Sure.
2: His agent Rich Paul telling our Dave McMenamin, there are no perfect options. WNBA Aces 109-83 route of the tempo. Toronto was without coach Sandy Brondello, who was serving that one-game suspension for comments she made about Atlanta's Angel Reese on Friday. Lynx and Storm.
34: Miles in the mid-range gets it to go. A 32-piece right now for Olivia Miles. She's been able to score in a multitude of ways.
2: USA Network with the call. Olivia Miles, 32 points. Lynx, 105-102 over Seattle. Mystics, a 90-82 win over the Valkyries. The Liberty in overtime get past the Wings, 99-98. Paige Beckers did not play, but the team says she does not have a concussion.
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9: 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Are you not entertained?
8: Number four.
2: It was Jazz Chisholm's home run in the bottom of the eighth that lifted the Yankees on Sunday Night Baseball. Monday, he picked up where he had left off. Yes, Network.
10: There goes Bellinger, and there goes Jazz. There it's gone. It is gone. Jazz Chisholm Jr. locked in his second of the night, his third in the last 2 days, and the Yankees are back in front.
8: Number three.
2: Jordan Alvarez goes yard twice for Houston, but his teammate goes yard once, yet drives in double the runs. KBME 790 AM.
11: Jump brings the hands together at the belt. The 1-2 to Pena. And Jeremy lifts this one to right fairly deep, going back on it. Konine on the warning track. He leaps, and it is gone. Grand slam, Jeremy Pena. And the Astros lead it 5-2. Second career grand slam for Pena.
8: Number two.
2: Mariners shut out the Reds 8-0, getting half of their runs with one swing. Seattle Sports 710 AM.
11: Here's the pitch.
10: Swung on and destroyed. It's on its way. Upper deck just short. Going sail away. Grand slam. Cal Raleigh.
8: Number one.
2: At Fenway, it would be some late heroics to keep the streak alive. WEEI.
11: Wells is ready. He throws. Caleb swings and drives one. Fire!

0: strikes. Chapman is ready. He throws. Swing a liner to shortstop by Chang. It's 14 in a row for the Red Sox. Chapman walks the tightrope. The Sox cannot be stopped. 6-5 winner.
1: Red Sox with 14 straight. They can match the franchise record of 15 straight wins with a win Tuesday night. Boston winning 15 straight in 1946 when Ted Williams was on the team. Milestones hit in Philly. That's next. 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
1: 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For 120 minutes on Sunday, they had virtually no offense, but now officials are looking at them going on the offensive after those 120 minutes. That's straight ahead. But first, baseball. And while defense wins championships, you can't really go on an impressive run without some offense. And that's what Boston saw Monday against the Orioles in a 5-5 game in the eighth inning at Fenway.
20: Wells is ready. He throws. Caleb swings and drives one high in the left field. It is way back. Two strikes. Chapman is ready. He throws. Swinging a liner to short. Top by Chang. His 14 in a row for the Red Sox. Chapman walks the tightrope. The Sox cannot be stopped. 6-5 winner.
1: 14th straight win. Second longest win streak in franchise history behind a 15-game win streak in 1946. 14 straight wins for Boston, longest streak in baseball this season. They're the first team to win 14 straight since the Brewers did it last August. WEEI with the call. Red Sox 19-2 record in the last 21 games, best in baseball since that stretch began June 25th. And with the 14th straight win for Boston, it snaps Baltimore's 7-game win streak, their longest in the last 3 seasons. Wilson Contreras, 3-for-4, double, couple RBI. Caleb Durbin, solo home run in the eighth inning to take the 6-5 lead.
21: I mean, we got a number of big swings tonight. You know, that one happened to go over the fence, and it's a huge moment, obviously, with who we have coming into the game. But just really big hits up and down the lineup. Rafa's with 2 outs to tie the game. Like, we had to come back and tie the game multiple times. It was just a collective effort, contributions up and down the lineup.
1: Red Sox manager Chad Tracy for Durbin, his second career go-ahead homer in the eighth inning or later, had a walk-off shot last season with Milwaukee.
22: That was your second career game-tying or go-ahead home run there in the eighth inning or later. How were you able to set up that situation, Caleb?
23: Trying to make something happen. You know, kicking myself for not coming through earlier and wanted to make something happen for the guys.
22: You've been through everything with this Fenway crowd from the first series of the year to the moment that you just experienced, but you never doubted yourself. How good did it feel to inject that life into the place and to the group?
23: That's what it's about, man. We're playing really good baseball right now. We're playing Red Sox baseball, and we're fired up. We want to keep it rolling.
22: 14 wins in a row. It's almost unfathomable. But how much has this stretch really fortified the team's resilience and their resolve?
23: It's just the way we're winning, man. We're having games where we're scoring a lot and winning by a lot, and then we're coming back like this, and we're winning the dogfights, and that's what you need, you know, going into the postseason.
22: In this game, certainly a dogfight. Back and forth, you guys answer the bell every single time. What's the conversation like in the dugout? What's going on inside the group that you guys are saying that you guys are not in this?
23: It doesn't matter what the score is. There's a ton of energy in the dugout. Fenway's rocking. It's a lot of fun right now.
1: Durbin with the go-ahead home run in the eighth inning as the Red Sox get their 14th consecutive win, their sixth comeback win in July, tied with the Brewers for most in baseball. Red Sox have won 9 straight divisional games. ESPN's Jesse Rogers and our Buster Olney.
24: In the first 12 games of this winning streak, they had a bullpen ERA of 1.11. Craig Breslow's vision for this team coming into the year was to have great pitching. The pitching has been phenomenal. And I've been jokingly saying the Red Sox are ruining the trade deadline, Jesse, because they're winning and we thought they would be one of the big sellers.
25: I often complain to my wife that the baseball season is so long, but the one interesting thing is, man, you can look like 2 different teams 3 different times. You can look great, awful, great again, awful again. I said to you on this podcast after they fired Cora, I was very interested to see what Chad Tracy would do, because they didn't just bring in some old fogey that would sit there and just, you know, be the interim until they reset everything after the year. They brought in a young guy that knew these players. Now, it took some time, obviously, but is Chad Tracy now getting the best out of this young group? It certainly seems like it. You've seen them up close during this streak. I saw them sweep the White Sox, who were playing well before and after. The most amazing thing I give Chad Tracy and that coaching staff credit for is to have that win streak, go to the All-Star break, come back and not lose a beat. So impressive that they picked up where they left off. So often you see, okay, the air's out of the balloon. Everyone's, you know, people are in the Bahamas. You come back, takes a day or two. You split a series. No, they came back and swept. So impressed by Boston. It has changed the certainly the trade deadline. You know, Sonny Gray. Forget about
0: the Braves or the Phillies or approving a trade.
25: Like, he might need an extension at this point, the way he's pitching.
0: Speaking of extensions, how about Chad Tracy? How about taking the interim tag off him?
25: And I saw Chapman both here in Chicago, then at the All-Star game, as you did, and he was all smiles. I mean, amazing turnaround for a team. It's just such a reminder, individual or player-wise, it's never over. It's not over till it's over. You can find your season. I'm in Chicago. Dansby Swanson was terrible for 3 months, and then he drove in 20 runs in 2 days. It's baseball, and it's unexplainable. Can't explain it, but they figured it out.
1: 14 straight times they have. Boston with the 6-5 win of the Orioles. Aroldis Chapman with his 389th career save. SportsCenter all night, ESPN Radio in Philly. A couple of milestones on Monday.
18: The 1-0 pitch swung on and hit well deep to left field. And you can forget about that one. A two-run shot for Trey Turner. His 13th home run of the year. And he doubles the Phillies lead. It's now 4-0. First pitch to Turner, swung on, hit down the left field line. It is hooking. There, he hits the pole. It's a home run, a three-run home run for Trey Turner. The Dodgers think it's in play as it hit the pole right above the orange line down the left field line. It's a three-run shot for Trey Turner. Well, he's making up for it offensively. Another home run, his second of the night, and he blows this one open. It's 8-3 Phils.
1: And now make that 200 home runs for Trey Turner's career. And speaking of 200 homers.
18: Next pitch to Harper, swung on. That one's hit well. Deep to left center field. And that one is gone. A home run for Bryce Harper, his 21st of the year. And the Phils get that run right back. It's 9-4.
1: 21st of the year for Harper, 200th with the Phillies. On top of the 184 he hit with Washington. He's the 12th player in Phillies history to hit 200 with the team. Sports Radio 94 WIP. Phillies hang on for a 10-7 win over the Dodgers. Phillies in total hitting a season high 5 homers en route to the win. As for the Dodgers, we know we will not see Shohei Ohtani on the mound during this series this week in Philly. The Dodgers saying on Sunday he'll be off the mound indefinitely. ESPN's Buster Olney.
3: The Dodgers don't know because they have to determine whether or not Ohtani is responding to the treatment that he's getting on his knee. The last day before the All-Star break, remember he had that left knee drained. And left knee, of course, for a right-handed pitcher is the land knee, which is so crucial to what Ohtani's doing on the mound. He also had an injection. So as they move forward, they'll have to determine how he's feeling. And let's face it, with the Dodgers, it's always about getting their best players ready for October. They are hell-bent on winning the back-to-back-to-back championships, and they're going to make sure what they can do everything they can to have Ohtani ready for October.
1: ESPN senior MLB insider Jeff Passan says that long-term vision really isn't surprising given that it's the Dodgers.
4: When it comes to injuries, things that could be gritted through or played through, I'm not saying that they're hockey players by any means, but a lot of times with Dodgers players, the injuries and time spent on the injured list is a lot longer than necessary. Now, they do this to get guys healthy for October because that's all that matters. Right now, Blake Snell has been out practically the entire season, just trying to get him ready for a short second half. Edwin Diaz, same thing. thing. Could have been pushing to come back sooner. Doesn't need it. And all the Dodgers want is to have their playoff-ready roster. So I would be surprised if Shohei Ohtani is not on the mound again this season, whether it's in September sometime perhaps or certainly in October. And, you know, it's interesting if they do believe that he's going to be out for a long time, what they then go and do at the trade deadline.
1: Shohei Ohtani not going to be on the mound in the short-term future. Jacob Mizrowski was on the mound for the Brewers on Monday, but not for long. Four innings on the hill, his shortest outing of the season, is manager Pat Murphy.
5: Yeah, I think he was a little bit out of it. You know, the long layoff kind of affected his delivery and everything else. And I think it was important to notice that and get him out of there then. Velo dropped. He couldn't find the rhythm on his heater and, you know, went to all off-speed stuff. I think it was important we got him out of there.
1: Lasted four innings, gave up a run, an unearned run, four hits, six strikeouts, and did get some support from the offense.
6: Here's the pitch. Fly ball deep left center. Robert back. It's gone! The first big league home run for Cooper Platt. And he takes Freddie Peralta deep. The first of many, hopefully, for that young man.
7: Mond steps in there. First pitch from Peralta is a fly ball. Deep left center field. This one's headed back there, and it is gone. Andrew Vaughn, a two-run blast, and the Brewers all over Freddie Peralta. It is 5-1 Milwaukee.
1: Freddie Peralta lasted 5 1/3, gave up 7 runs on 8 hits. Brewers go on to an 8-3 win over the Mets, 6-20 WTMJ. The Brewers get the win over the Mets, their win, and with the Dodgers' loss, the Brewers now have the best record in Major League Baseball, 63-37. 63 wins, their most through 100 games in franchise history. Sports Center all night, ESPN Radio.
8: Spain dominating Messi, an emphatic finish to an epic World Cup. First matchup between the top two FIFA-ranked teams in history.
9: Argentina was pitiful, disgraceful because of Spain and how dominant they were with the ball.
10: The big star of that Spanish national team is the coach, like Aimé Jacquet. I call him God.
26: The team in Argentina, who probably knew as a group, maybe they didn't match up as well against this Spanish team, so they were going to have to hang in there.
10: I'm so pleased, Spain.
26: Yeah. I'd probably say it won't go down as a classic World Cup final, but certainly a tense one.
1: FIFA has opened a disciplinary investigation into the scenes that marred the end of the final. Several players from Argentina clashing with members of the Spain team on the field. Spain, of course, coming off the win, scoring the only goal of the final in extra time. And then at the end of the game, footage has emerged of two players and an assistant coach from Argentina going after others and hitting others. Really their own only three shots that were actually on target on Sunday. They had zero shots on target during the game. Spain's defense had a lot to do with that. ESPN analyst Casey Keller.
27: Well, I think definitely from the defensive side of things, I think we all expected Spain to be one of the favorites. I picked Spain just below France to be one of the favorites, that if France didn't win, it'd be Spain. But I don't think any of us really expected just how defensively dominant they were. And I think a big point of that is, and I used to say a lot of the times, keeping clean sheets isn't about me as the goalkeeper. It's about a mindset from the team. And the team, in talking about Spain, was, first of all, they have so much possession that their opponent doesn't actually have the ball to be able to score. That's the starting point. But then, when they're so tired, after spending so much time chasing, trying to win the ball back, the mindset of Spain to press so immediately and to win the ball back so quickly is just so defeating on your opponent. And it showed with just how dominant they were defensively.
28: Lionel Messi and Argentina obviously coming up short, but we did see him in tears there after the match. Just give me your perspective on Messi, as this could very likely be maybe his last World Cup.
27: We're all assuming it's his last World Cup at 39, that he's not really going to be there at 43. But, I mean, he showed in this tournament, and we have to be honest, that Argentina had a little easier draw, had a little easier bracket than Spain did, and obviously with Spain having to play France in the semifinal. But Messi showed up once again. He scored a ton of goals. He continued to be that leader. I just feel he just ran out of a little bit of gas there at the end and was really unable to have those defining moments that he showed throughout the tournament. Because, look, we know that Messi's not the guy that's going to be pressing, that's going to be really starting that line of defense. And the Argentinian side knew that. And they just said, look, what we're going to do is we're going to do the work for Messi because we know what he can give us on the offensive side. Unfortunately, against Spain, Messi really was a non-factor and kind of went out in the way that he probably didn't want to, but in the end, it was a fitting result.
1: Spain expected to be among the favorites 4 years from now for the 2030 World Cup. France certainly going to be in that mix as well. Who will be in the mix to take over in Ann Arbor? That's next. SportsCenter All Night continues. It's ESPN Radio.
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1: 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Augie! Come on, Augie. 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
2: Michigan Athletic Director Ward Manuel will step down at the end of the calendar year.
3: The report found nothing that ever implicated Ward Manuel where you're like, you have to fire this guy.
4: There were just too many things that were unsettling, so it's not a huge surprise.
1: The school making the announcement on Monday, releasing a summary of the independent investigation into the culture of the scandal-plagued athletic department at Michigan. It concluded that issues were not widespread. The 58-year-old Manuel has led the department at Michigan for over a decade, will step down at the end of the year. ESPN's Heather Dinich.
5: It started, obviously, with the Sharon Moore incident, but this widespread investigation included looking into over 20,000 documents, interviewing hundreds of people, and at the end of the day, they found out that this culture review did not find that misconduct was widespread throughout Michigan's athletic department. But what it did find were weaknesses in accountability, organizational structure, oversight, and reporting, which created conditions which misconduct was not always addressed consistently. And the reality is, you look at the laundry list of issues here. This is something that was ongoing throughout Michigan's athletic department for a long time. So while the review did find that Ward Manuel was very supportive and a good leader in that athletic department, there were just too many of these other things that piled up.
6: What more can you just tell us about what the next steps might be for Michigan?
5: Well, one of the reasons Ward Manuel is staying on through the rest of this calendar year is because the president would like him to implement these changes and recommendations that the investigation has come up with. But also, the president is going to conduct a national search for its next athletic director. And the reality is, this is still a very good job. Michigan's athletic department has a lot of resources. It has a lot of winning, a lot of tradition, history, and it's just hired Kyle Whittingham to lead the football team this year, which is also exactly what they need in terms of discipline. So I'm not expecting any answers anytime soon. As far as the next athletic director, Michigan needs to focus on implementing those recommendations as soon as possible.
1: Ward Manuel stepping down as the athletic director at the end of the year. Part of it, says our Ian Fitzsimmons here on ESPN Radio, was image.
7: I mean, when you think about what happened on his watch over the last, let's go back to 22-23, right? It's the last just 3-4 years. Jim Harbaugh suspended, Michigan fined. Connor Stallions cost him $30 million and really tarnished the Michigan brand. They were cheating. You know, he got busted, partner. You know, and Michigan cares as much about the brand as anything in, on this earth. And it was tarnished. And then Sharon Moore went ahead and tarnished that brand even more. I mean, that looked like dirty bronze by the time they were done. It wasn't a yellow M, man. I mean, amazing blue. I wasn't mazed, man. I mean, that was just a tarnished logo after, you know, Sharon Moore. And you couple it with Connor, you couple it with Harbaugh. It's been a rough 3 years. What drives me nuts about Michigan is they're Michigan. They think they're better than anybody else. That is a public institution. They have a $12 million investigation into the athletic programs and Ward Manuel. And they release it, but 90% of it's redacted. The president issues a taped, canned statement. There is zero questions, nada, zilch, no access. And that's a public institution. $376 million in Michigan taxpayer money went to Ann Arbor, went to the University of Michigan. Those taxpayers have a right to know where their tax dollars went in that investigation. Do you know what Michigan's going to say? Sorry to hear about it. Here's two football fingers. You're never going to see that investigation and that complete report. And you know what? I expected nothing less from Michigan. Why? Because they sit on their high horse and they believe they're better than anybody else.
1: And they will have a new athletic director by the end of the year with Ward Manuel stepping down. SportsCenter All Night, ESPN Radio, back to baseball. Royals, a 4-3 win over the Giants. Nick Lofton with a walk-off bunt single, third career walk-off hit, first this season. Salvador Perez had a two-run homer in the fourth inning Home run number 316 of his career, one shy of matching George Brett for the most in Royals history. Royals beat the Giants, who fall to 42-58 this season, San Francisco's worst record through 100 games since 2017. Yankees split a doubleheader with the Dodgers on Sunday with Jazz Chisholm hitting the go-ahead home run in the eighth inning of the second game of that doubleheader. And then on Monday,
8: Jazz hammers that! Goes Bellinger, and there goes Jazz. There, it's gone. It is gone. Jazz Chisholm Jr. locked in his second of the night, his third of the last 2 days, and the Yankees are back in front.
1: His 10th multi-homer game, 16 homers on the season. Yankees beat the Pirates 8-5. The call's on the YES Network. Yankees with a Major League High third game this season with at least 8 runs through 3 innings. Also in the division, Rays and Blue Jays.
9: Cedric Mullins swings and drives one in the air to center. Varsho back, still back, now to the track, to the wall, and it's gone! A leadoff homer, first pitch to dead center field by Cedric Mullins. He's hit a dozen this year. The Rays have a couple off Cease and now lead it 5-1 in the sixth.
1: 620 WDAE. Rays a 7-1 win over the Blue Jays. Tampa Bay snapping a season-high 5-game losing streak. Dylan Cease for Toronto. 6 innings, 5 runs allowed. When the Stars align 14 straight times. That's next. Sports Center All Night continues. It's ESPN Radio.
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8: A walk-off homer in the bottom of the 14th inning. What a night.
0: From opening day.
8: Over to left field. See you later. Mike Trout, how's that to start the season?
0: To the All-Star game.
8: Oh, my goodness. He crushed it. Giancarlo Stanton and the American League with one swing is tied it up.
18: 457-foot home run. How much fun was that?
19: Oh, that was amazing.
0: Plus, every game of Major League Baseball's postseason.
8: Judge back some more. Leaping in and caught it. Out of here. Mookie Betts. Shohei Ohtani.
0: Until a champion is crowned at the World Series.
8: And the Dodgers have won it. Repeat champions for the first time in baseball in 25 years. The Dodgers are World Series champs.

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1: FIFA looking into the post-game incidents on the pitch after Argentina's loss. Jacob Mizorowski lasts just four innings for the Brewers before he's pulled from his start on Monday. No word yet on when Shohei Ohtani may be back on the mound for the Dodgers. Red Sox continue to roll.
2: Swing a liner to shortstop Ohtani. 14 in a row for the Red Sox. Chapman walks the tightrope. The Sox cannot be stopped.
3: That's what it's about, man. We're playing really good baseball right now. We're playing Red Sox baseball, and we're fired up. We want to keep it rolling.
4: We're playing good baseball. I know it's hard to win that many games in a row when you're playing good baseball, but we're doing a lot of things right. So, yeah, the number of wins in a row is hard to believe, but they're playing. They're giving everything they got, and they're executing. They're doing a great job.
1: Red Sox of 6-5 win over the Orioles on Monday. Win number 14 in a row. Second longest win streak in franchise history. Longest win streak in baseball this season. As far as the franchise for the Red Sox, they won 15 straight back in 1946. 14 straight now. Second longest. They've won 9 straight divisional games. 6 comeback wins for Boston in the month of July. Boston manager Chad Tracy.
4: That was unbelievable. It was a heck of an effort. Had to come back multiple times and kept fighting back. It was a heck of a win. We're playing good baseball. I know it's hard to win that many games in a row when you're playing good baseball, but we're doing a lot of things right. So, I mean, yeah, the number of wins in a row is hard to believe, but they're playing. They're giving everything they got, and they're executing. They're doing a great job.
1: Red Sox in their last 21 games. 19 wins, 19-2 over that span. Best record in baseball since the win streak began on June 25th. ESPN analyst Doug Glanville.
5: For starters, everything is going in the right direction. I mean, you have to consider it all. I mean, their offense, they're scoring almost 1.5 more runs than they did 4 weeks ago. I mean, they're just absolutely hitting the ball everywhere. Wilson Contreras, Adon Rafaela, this Caleb Durbin they acquired from the Brewers, he has been fantastic. So their offense has picked up, and their pitching has gotten better, and it was already a strength. And it's a lot of young guys like a Jake Bennett or a Peyton Tolley. You know, they have guys like Sonny Gray that have been established, but they're all playing well. And then to put it all together, their bullpen is closing it out when they get the lead. So it is the perfect storm on how you go on a run. And their manager, Chad Tracy, told us, he's like, well, listen, if we get on a run like this where we start scoring more, it will expose how good our pitching is. Mm. And therefore, we'll start winning 5-2 instead of 2-1. And now they got the space to do it.
1: Red Sox can match the franchise record tonight. They look for a 15th straight win at Fenway. Milestone night for the Diamondbacks.
6: Swung on, ripped to left. That's fair. It rolls into the corner. Arenado dits for second, and that's career hit number 2,000 for one of the greatest third basemen the game's ever seen.
1: He's the sixth active player with 2,000 career hits, but Nolan Arenado and the Diamondbacks fall to the Athletics 5-2. Arizona Sports 98-7 with the call. Nationals a 7-3 win over the Rockies. Washington, 3 homers to pass the Yankees for the most in Major League Baseball with 147. As for the Astros and Marlins.
7: Junk brings the hands together at the belt. The 1-2 to Pena. And Jeremy lifts this one to right fairly deep. Going back on it. Konine on the warning track. He leaps and it is gone. Grand slam, Jeremy Pena. And the Astros lead it 5-2. Second career grand slam for Pena. 32 home runs. Second most in the majors to Kyle Schwarber, who has 33. 1-1. And that's belt deep right center field, headed for the Astros bullpen, and that's where it ends up. Second home run of the night for Yordan, and the Astros lead is 7-4.
1: They go on to the 8-5 win, KBME 790 AM. Alvarez, fifth multi-homer game of the year, tied with Hunter Goodman from Colorado for the most in baseball. Jeremy Pena's second career grand slam. The other one came last September against Seattle. Astros with the 8-5 win. Braves edge the

0: Padres.
1: Peralta kicks and brings it. Ozzie hits one high and deep to left field. Flying back very quickly to the wall. That's gone into the Padre bullpen. And the Braves hit a home run again. Their second of the night. It's now a 3-1 lead.
0: And they win it 3-2 over the Padres. 680 the Fan. Manny Machado with his 11th career 20 homer season, tied with Paul Goldschmidt for the most among active players, but it comes in the loss for San Diego. The Braves snap a 4-game losing streak against the Padres dating back to last season. Mariners pull away from the Reds en route to a shutout.
2: Here's the pitch. Swung on and destroyed. It's on its way.
0: Cal Raleigh going yard with his 6th grand slam, 10th homer of the season, first grand slam this season. Mariners an 8-0 win over the Reds. Mariners with their 8th shutout of the season, tied for the second most in the American League. Red Sox out in front with 10. White Sox scoring 10.
3: The 2-2. A swing and a line drive. Fair! Right field. Antonacci scores. Murakami is in. Here comes Vargas. Benintendi clears the bases with a double. It's 5-2.
0: That was half of their runs. Chicago goes out of the 10-3 win over the Rangers. White Sox have won 6 of their last 7. Fourth time in the last 7 games, Chicago has scored at least 9 runs. Scoring at least 9? The Guardian said, yeah, no problem with that.
4: Reese Hoskins, the DH with a drive! Forget about it! Deep left field! Halfway up the bleachers! Hoskins with Cleveland's 5th home run. His 2nd tonight. A solo blast to the porch. Halfway up the bleachers and left here in the 3rd. And Cleveland now with a 7-2 lead.
5: Here comes the 1-2. Swung on, and he clubs another one. High and deep. Right center. Way back. Home run, Halpin. Oh, what a night for Petey Halpin. Home runs in his first 2 at-bats. And the onslaught continues for Cleveland. It's now 8-2 Guardians.
0: WTAM with the call. Guardians, 13 runs scored on Minnesota. Their 2nd most in a game this season. Guardians scoring their most against the Twins since 2015. It's a 13-4 win over Minnesota. Twins allowing 13 runs, tied for the 3rd most in a game this season. Tigers and Cubs, a little tighter. In fact, they went 10 innings.
6: Dingler winning. 3-2. Swinging a ground ball. Chopped deep in the hole at short. Backhanded by Swanson. Throw to second. That's his only play. Did not get Riley Green. Ground ball in the right spot for Dylan Dingler. Lee scores. Tigers take a 6-5 lead. Still nobody out.
7: He got the ground ball. It's another sinker in the middle of the plate. Dylan Dingler didn't hit it very hard, but boy, he hit it in the right spot.
0: Tigers take the lead. They get the 8-6 win in 10 innings. They scored 4 runs in the first inning, 3 runs in the 10th. They had 1 run between the 2nd and 9th innings, but they pull out the 10-inning victory, their 3rd extra inning win this season. Tigers continuing to be right there. So what happens as we approach the trade deadline? ESPN's Buster Olney.
8: You know, we've talked about how this is the one time year in baseball where small sample size can matter. Down to even one game as teams make the decision whether to buy or sell. And Carl was skeptical about that. And Dave Dombrowski came out of Don Mattingly's office, and I told Carl, I said, ask Dave, because there was that trade deadline, I think it was 2015, when it came down to one game for the Tigers, where he had told folks with other teams whether or not I trade David Price is going to come down to what happens today. And Carl was like, come on, like really a whole baseball season come? And he asked Dave that question, and Dave goes, yeah. That's right. and we talked about that. And this is where we are, which is why the Detroit Tigers on Sunday morning, I'm talking about Tarik Skubal and how great he looked on Saturday, right? 19 swings and misses and 7 scoreless innings, the best he's looked since getting his surgery. And then they lose on Sunday. And they're now at 4.5 games behind. And they are right on that fence.
9: They are going to wait till the last minute on that one. You know, a lot of teams would be interested. I think Scott Harris is going to say the right things until the very last minute. And then-

0: I think more than likely trade him, but let me see the standings. Let me see it. The AL is wide open, but man, you got to get back to 500. You've had 4 months to get to 500. And even after a nice little run, you're not there yet. So let's see. They've got a couple weeks. I covered the Cubs a few years ago when, Mike Tauchman, I believe it was Tauchman, made a catch in St. Louis over the wall to win a game. And I think that prevented them from trading Cody Bellinger.
1: Wow.
0: I agree with you. I think it can come down to a moment or two late in the process where a team makes a decision. So in my mind, the Tigers are going to wait to the very last minute to look at those standings and look at those odds. You know how that is. These guys look at the odds. What are the World Series odds? What are the division odds? And make the call. I just can't imagine they'd go into the deadline under 500, even if they are a few games out, and hold on to them. It just wouldn't make a lot of sense.
2: Detroit Tigers continuing to have an impressive season. We'll see what happens at the trade deadline. They're 6.5 games out in the division. Three teams in front of them. Then there's the wild card race as well. Major League Baseball trade deadline coming up on August 3rd. Sports Center all night, ESPN Radio.
3: Spain dominating Messi, an emphatic finish to an epic World Cup.
4: Argentina was pitiful, disgraceful because of Spain and how dominant they were with the ball.
5: I'm so pleased Spain won.
6: I mean, I'd probably say it won't go down as a classic World Cup final, but certainly a tense one.
2: Spain with the 1-0 win after extra time as they beat Argentina in the final. Pretty positive reviews overall for the World Cup. What will we remember to the guys at PTI?
7: All right, Wilbon, you paid a lot of attention to the World Cup. You watched a lot of it.
8: I did.
7: What will you remember from the 2026 World Cup?
8: Tony, I got quite a reel here. And I'm sorry, it's not going to include Team USA. I know others can get to that. But I'm going to start with England-Mexico, which was my favorite game of the tournament, if you will. Argentina, England. So much of what I watched involved England. Argentina, Egypt, the comeback Argentina stage. France, England in the third place game, which was magical. England, Congo. Harry Kane scores twice when they're down 1-0 in that game. I came away with a new favorite player, Jude Bellingham, who I'm going to watch play for Real Madrid now, because I'm going to start the fall not watching all the NFL pregame shows at 8 o'clock in the morning. I'm going to watch European soccer. Rodri, who, you know, I understand he's a great, great player, but the defense he played and other things involving Messi, but the defense he played, and he's the player of the tournament, voted that on Sunday. Amazing. And Tony, this may surprise you, my late in the game respect for Messi. Just look, I know Tom Brady was great at an advanced age. LeBron James is great at an advanced age. They're not this dude. They're not Messi. He dropped Magic Johnson in his prime passes on people's heads for goals. It's amazing that he's still playing this way. I don't know that I'm going to watch Miami, but I late in the game, respect for Messi. Nothing but that.
7: Yeah, I'm really excited by the fact that you're not going to watch, that you've taken up all the time in the segment.
8: Yeah.
7: And you're not going to watch anything with an NFL pregame show in order to watch soccer. Yeah. I think you should alert Mr. Nielsen if he's still keeping the ratings. That's very important. And I think you have to work on your Harry Kane. I think you have to work on that a little bit. Yeah, you have to work on that. I'm going to go on for a while.
8: Good.
7: I will talk about the United States team a little bit. I will probably remember that they did well in group, although it was an easier group because they were a host country. But they got out of group, and then they won one of the knockout games, and then they got completely trucked by Belgium. And this is what we did. This is our ceiling. That's where we go. You win one knockout game, that's good. I mean, I don't think people should say that wasn't a good showing. This is not our sport. It's not. We are always 15 years away from being 10 years away as a soccer country. And in our entire lifetimes, that's the way it's been. I will also remember the stars, the Mbappes, the Messis, the Kanes, you know, the Hollands, that they lived up to it. I mean, if you were new to soccer and you got to watch them score goals, you felt that you watched something worthwhile.
8: Yes.
7: And I will remember, because I did watch the game yesterday, I will remember, I won't know his name, I will remember the Argentina goalie. He had to make 11 blocks. That's like a year for most. This isn't the NHL.
8: Martinez.
7: That's like a year for most goalies. 11 blocks. He kept his team in a game when his team had nothing. They had no shots on goal whatsoever. It appeared that they were taking a nap for most of the game, and that guy kept his team in the game, and I will remember that.
8: He did. He's memorable. Don't forget Jude. Listing great players, Bellingham. Hey, Jude.
7: Oh, yeah. He's a great player.
8: I'm gonna get you to five wide on those
7: Big
8: NFL
7: fan,
8: pregame
7: aren't you?
8: Sets.
7: Good
8: I might get
7: that.
8: You to slide over.
7: Let's go to your house and watch soccer instead of the NFL.
8: I'm streaming it all. Streaming
7: what?
8: It all.
7: Get out of here.
8: That's it. We ain't watching the Nats, I can tell you that. We're done. Back to you.
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20: Athletic Director Ward Manuel, he is stepping down at the end of this calendar year.
21: Michigan cares as much about the brand as anything on this earth, and it was tarnished.
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2: Every odyssey has a final chapter. Is LeBron finally going to write his this week?
3: Rich Paul made it clear to me that the choice is LeBron James's right now.
4: I believe he knows exactly where he's going. He just wanted to wait until the World Cup was over before he tells anybody.
1: We've been waiting a good chunk of the summer to hear where LeBron James will lace up the sneakers. ESPN insider Shams Charania.
3: We're on week four now, I believe, and everyone in the NBA is waiting on LeBron's decision, his choice now. And I spoke to Rich Paul, his longtime agent, this morning, and Rich Paul made it clear to me that the choice is LeBron James's right now. It's up to him on a choice of which team he wants to play for. All of the information is in. The teams are set. Everyone's made their moves. There is no decision, no choice yet. There's no timetable on a choice as of yet, but we know the teams. Cleveland, Miami, Philadelphia, Golden State, Minnesota, all are waiting on this. This has a domino effect around the league with other free agents as well. My understanding, though, over the last couple of weeks is that the focus has been primarily, though, on the Eastern Conference teams being Cleveland, Miami, and Philadelphia, and we all continue to wait.
1: So we didn't learn a destination late last week about a decision, but ESPN's Dave McMenamin was at FanFest and did learn some news.
5: What we did learn is that the end is not near. He made it clear that the swan song is not upon us.
6: Okay.
5: If he plays next year, that's not the farewell tour. He compared himself to Bruce Springsteen and the Rolling Stones as artists who still tour 50, 60 years since they first hit the charts with their records. And so that's one thing we learned in terms of what team he's going to play for. He continued to keep it close to the vest. He had some fun with it. You know, he said, trust the process. The crowd went nuts on Friday. On Thursday, he said, I hear Warriors. I hear Philly. I hear Miami from people yelling it out from the crowd. He's not let anything. What he did do was echo what he said after game four in the OKC series.
6: Okay.
5: It's like, I want to be in a competitive environment where I wake up every day and I want to pour myself into the work and we're all working towards a common goal.
6: And
5: that
6: so maybe
5: remains the same thing. If you think of all the teams or like, you know, the finalists, right? Of all the players on all those teams, who would be the best single teammate that LeBron could team up with right now?
6: Mm-hmm.
5: And you'd probably say Giannis, 31 mm-hmm. years old, two-time MVP, and plays both ends. And obviously he's had some injury stuff, and Steph is an all-time great, but Steph's 5 years older than Giannis is.
6: Sure.
5: So that's it.
1: His agent Rich Paul telling our Dave McMenamin, there are no perfect options. WNBA Aces 109-83 route of the tempo. Toronto was without coach Sandy Brondello, who was serving that one-game suspension for comments she made about Atlanta's Angel Reese on Friday. Lynx and Storm.
7: Miles in the mid-range gets it to go. A 32-piece right now for Olivia Miles. She's been able to score in a multitude of ways.
1: USA Network with the call. Olivia Miles, 32 points. Lynx, 105-102 over Seattle. Mystics, a 90-82 win over the Valkyries. The Liberty in overtime get past the Wings, 99-98. Paige Beckers did not play, but the team says she does not have a concussion.
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8: How good is that? Are you not entertained?
0: Number four.
1: It was Jazz Chisholm's home run in the bottom of the eighth that lifted the Yankees on Sunday Night Baseball. Monday, he picked up where he had left off. Yes, Network.
9: There goes Bellinger, and there goes Jazz. There it's gone. It is gone. Jazz Chisholm Jr. locked in. His second of the night. His third of the last 2 days. And the Yankees are back in front.
0: Three.
1: Jordan Alvarez goes yard twice for Houston, but his teammate goes yard once, yet drives in double the runs. KBME 790 AM.
10: Chung brings the hands together at the belt. The 1-2 to Payne. And Jeremy lifts this one to right fairly deep, going back on it. Konein on the warning track. He leaps and it is gone. Grand slam, Jeremy Payne. And the Astros lead it. 2-2. Second career grand slam for Pena.
0: Number two.
1: Mariners shut out the Reds 8-0, getting half of their runs with one swing. Seattle Sports 7:10 a.m.
10: Here's the pitch. Swung on. And
1: Fenway, it would be some late heroics to keep the streak alive. WEEI.
6: Wells is ready. He throws. Caleb swings and drives one high in the

0: Chapman is ready. He throws. Swinging a liner to short. Top by 10. It's 14 in a row for the Red Sox. Chapman walks the tightrope. The Sox cannot be stopped. 6-5 winner.
1: Red Sox with 14 straight. They can match the franchise record of 15 straight wins with a win Tuesday night. Boston winning 15 straight in 1946 when Ted Williams was on the team. Milestones hit in Philly. That's next. 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
5: A walk-off homer in the bottom of the 14th inning. 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
5: Over the left field. 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Mike Trout, how's that to start the season?
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5: Gone. Oh, my goodness. 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Giancarlo Stanton and the American League with one swing is tied it up.
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5: 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Leaping and he caught it. Out of here. Mookie Betts. Shohei Ohtani.
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5: 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Repeat champions for the first time in baseball in 25 years. The Dodgers are World Series champs.
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0: Cleveland swings and drives one high in the left field. 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
5: 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For 120 minutes on Sunday, they had virtually no offense, but now officials are looking at them going on the offensive after those 120 minutes. That's straight ahead. But first, baseball. And while defense wins championships, you can't really go on an impressive run without some offense. And that's what Boston saw Monday against the Orioles in a 5-5 game in the eighth inning at Fenway.
6: Wells is ready. He throws. Caleb swings and tries one high in the left field. It is way back.
7: Strikes. Chapman is ready. He throws. Swing a liner to shortstop. Boateng. His 14 in a row for the Red Sox. Chapman walks the tightrope. The Sox cannot be stopped. 6-5 winner.
5: 14th straight win. Second longest win streak in franchise history behind a 15-game win streak in 1946. 14 straight wins for Boston, longest streak in baseball this season. They're the first team to win 14 straight since the Brewers did it last August. WEEI with the call. Red Sox 19-2 record in the last 21 games, best in baseball since that stretch began June 25th. And with the 14th straight win for Boston, it snaps Baltimore's 7-game win streak, their longest in the last 3 seasons. Wilson Contreras, 3-for-4, double, couple RBI. Caleb Durbin, solo home run in the eighth inning to take the 6-5 lead.
8: I mean, we got a number of big swings tonight. You know, that one happened to go over the fence, and that's a huge moment, obviously, with who we have coming into the game. But just really big hits up and down the lineup. Rafa's with 2 outs to tie the game. Like, we had to come back and tie the game multiple times. It was just a collective effort, contributions up and down the lineup.
5: Red Sox manager Chad Tracy for Durbin, his second career go-ahead homer in the eighth inning or later, had a walk-off shot last season with Milwaukee.
9: That was your second career game-tying or go-ahead home run there in the eighth inning or later. How were you able to set up that situation, Caleb?
10: Just trying to make something happen. You know, kicking myself for not coming through earlier and wanted to make something happen for the guys.
9: You've been through everything with this Fenway crowd from the first series of the year to the moment that you just experienced, but you never doubted yourself. How good did it feel to inject that life into the place and to the group?
10: That's what it's about, man. We're playing really good baseball right now. We're playing Red Sox baseball, and we're fired up. We want to keep it rolling.
9: 14 wins in a row. It's almost unfathomable. But how much has this stretch really fortified the team's resilience and their resolve?
10: It's just the way we're winning, man. We're having games where we're scoring a lot and winning by a lot, and then we're coming back like this, and we're winning the dogfights, and that's what you need, you know, going into the postseason.
9: In this game, certainly a dogfight. Back and forth, you guys answer the bell every single time. What's the conversation like in the dugout? What's going on inside the group that you guys are saying that you guys are not in this?
10: It doesn't matter what the score is. There's a ton of energy in the dugout. Fenway's rocking. It's a lot of fun right now.
5: Durbin with the go-ahead home run in the eighth inning as the Red Sox get their 14th consecutive win, their sixth comeback win in July, tied with the Brewers for most in baseball. Red Sox have won 9 straight divisional games. ESPN's Jesse Rogers and our Buster Olney.
11: In the first 12 games of this winning streak, they had a bullpen ERA of 1.11. Craig Breslow's vision for this team coming into the year was to have great pitching. The pitching has been phenomenal. And I've been jokingly saying the Red Sox are ruining the trade deadline, Jesse, because they're winning and we thought they would be one of the big sellers.
12: I often complain to my wife that the baseball season is so long, but the one interesting thing is, man, you can look like two different teams three different times. You can look great, awful, great again, awful again. I said to you on this podcast, after they fired Cora, I was very interested to see what Chad Tracy would do, because they didn't just bring in some old fogey that would sit there and just, you know, be the interim until they reset everything after the year. They brought in a young guy that knew these players. Now, it took some time, obviously, but is Chad Tracy now getting the best out of this young group? It certainly seems like it. You've seen them up close during this streak. I saw them sweep the White Sox, who were playing well before and after. The most amazing thing I give Chad Tracy and that coaching staff credit for is to have that win streak, go to the All-Star break, come back and not lose a beat. So impressive that they picked up where they left off. So often you see, okay, the air is out of the balloon. Everyone's, you know, people are in the Bahamas. You come back, takes a day or two, you split a series. No, they came back and swept. So impressed by Boston. It has changed the certainly the trade deadline, you know, Sonny Gray. Forget about
11: the Braves or the Phillies or approving a trade.
12: Like, he might need an extension at this point, the way he's pitching.
11: Speaking of extensions, how about Chad Tracy? How about taking the interim tag off him?
12: And I saw Chapman both here in Chicago, then at the All-Star game, as you did, and he was all smiles. I mean, amazing turnaround for a team. It's just such a reminder, individual or player-wise, it's never over. It's not over till it's over. You can find your season. I'm in Chicago. Dansby Swanson was terrible for 3 months, and then he drove in 20 runs in 2 days. it's baseball, and it's unexplainable. Can't explain it, but they figured it out.
5: 14 straight times they have. Boston with the 6-5 win of the Orioles. Aroldis Chapman with his 389th career save. SportsCenter all night, ESPN Radio in Philly. A couple of milestones on Monday.
2: The 1-0 pitch swung on and hit well deep to left field. And you can forget about that one. A two-run shot for Trey Turner. His 13th home run of the year. And he doubles the Phillies lead. It's now 4-0. First pitch to Turner, swung on, hit down the left field line. It is hooking. Barry hits the pole. It's a home run, a three-run home run for Trey Turner. The Dodgers think it's in play as it hit the pole right above the orange line down the left field line. It's a three-run shot for Trey Turner. Well, he's making up for it offensively. Another home run, his second of the night, and he blows this one open. It's 8-3 Phils.
5: And now make that 200 home runs for Trey Turner's career. And speaking of 200 homers.
2: Next pitch to Harper, swung on. That one's hit well. Deep to left center field. And that one is gone. A home run for Bryce Harper, his 21st of the year. And the Phils get that run right back. It's 9-4.
5: 21st of the year for Harper, 200th with the Phillies. On top of the 184 he hit with Washington. He's the 12th player in Phillies history to hit 200 with the team. Sports Radio 94 WIP. Phillies hang on for a 10-7 win over the Dodgers. Phillies in total hitting a season-high 5 homers en route to the win. As for the Dodgers, we know we will not see Shohei Ohtani on the mound during this series this week in Philly. The Dodgers saying on Sunday he'll be off the mound indefinitely. ESPN's Buster Olney.
13: The Dodgers don't know because they have to determine whether or not Ohtani is responding to the treatment that he's getting on his knee. The last day before the All-Star break, remember he had that left knee drained. And left knee, of course, for a right-handed pitcher is the land knee, which is so crucial to what Ohtani's doing on the mound. He also had an injection. So as they move forward, they'll have to determine how he's feeling. And let's face it, with the Dodgers, it's always about getting their best players ready for October. They are hell-bent on winning the back-to-back-to-back championships, and they're going to make sure what they can do everything they can to have Ohtani ready for October.
5: ESPN senior MLB insider Jeff Passan says that long-term vision really isn't surprising given that it's the Dodgers.
14: When it comes to injuries, things that could be gritted through or played through. I'm not saying that they're hockey players by any means, but a lot of times with Dodgers players, the injuries and time spent on the injured list is a lot longer than necessary. Now, they do this to get guys healthy for October because that's all that matters. Right now, Blake Snell has been out practically the entire season, just trying to get him ready for a short second half. Edwin Diaz, same thing, could have been pushing to come back sooner. Doesn't need it. And all the Dodgers want is to have their playoff ready roster. So I would be surprised if Shohei Ohtani is not on the mound again this season, whether it's in September sometime perhaps, or certainly in October. And, you know, it's interesting if they do believe that he's going to be out for a long time, what they then go and do at the trade deadline.
5: Shohei Ohtani not going to be on the mound in the short-term future. Jacob Mizrowski was on the mound for the Brewers on Monday, but not for long. Four innings on the hill, his shortest outing of the season, is manager Pat Murphy.
15: Yeah, I think he was a little bit out of it. You know, the long layoff kind of affected his delivery and everything else. And I think it was important to notice that and get him out of there then. His velo dropped. He couldn't find the rhythm on his heater and, you know, went to all off-speed stuff. I think it was important we got him out of there.
5: Lasted four innings, gave up a run, an unearned run, four hits, six strikeouts, and did get some support from the offense.
16: Here's the pitch. Fly ball deep left center. Robert back. It's gone! The first big league home run for Cooper Platt. And he takes Freddie Peralta deep. The first of many, hopefully, for that young man.
17: Bond steps in there. First pitch from Peralta is a fly ball. Deep left center field. This one's headed back there, and it is gone. Andrew Vaughn, a two-run blast, and the Brewers all over Freddie Peralta. It is 5-1 Milwaukee.
5: Freddie Peralta lasted 5 1/3, gave up seven runs on eight hits. Brewers go on to an 8-3 win over the Mets, 6-20 WTMJ. The Brewers get the win over the Mets, their win, and with the Dodgers' loss, the Brewers now have the best record in Major League Baseball, 63-37. 63 wins, their most through 100 games in franchise history. 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
18: Spain dominating Messi, an emphatic finish to an epic World Cup. First matchup between the top two FIFA-ranked teams in history.
19: Argentina was pitiful, disgraceful because of Spain and how dominant they were with the ball.
20: The big star of that Spanish national team is the coach, like Aimé Jacquet. I call him God.
21: Team in Argentina who probably knew as a group maybe they didn't match up as well against this Spanish team, so they were going to have to hang in there.
22: I'm so pleased, Spain.
21: I'd probably say it won't go down as a classic World Cup final, but certainly a tense one.
5: FIFA has opened a disciplinary investigation into the scenes that marred the end of the final. Several players from Argentina clashing with members of the Spain team on the field. Spain, of course, coming off the win, scoring the only goal of the final in extra time. And then at the end of the game, footage has emerged of two players and an assistant coach from Argentina going after others and hitting others. Really their own only three shots that were actually on target on Sunday. They had zero shots on target during the game. Spain's defense had a lot to do with that. ESPN analyst Casey Keller.
23: Well, I think definitely from the defensive side of things, I think we all expected Spain to be one of the favorites. I picked Spain just below France to be one of the favorites, that if France didn't win, it'd be Spain. But I don't think any of us really expected just how defensively dominant they were. And I think a big point of that is, and I used to say a lot of the times, keeping clean sheets isn't about me as the goalkeeper. It's about a mindset from the team. And the team, in talking about Spain, was, first of all, they have so much possession that their opponent doesn't actually have the ball to be able to score. That's the starting point. But then, when they're so tired, after spending so much time chasing, trying to win the ball back, the mindset of Spain to press so immediately and to win the ball back so quickly is just so defeating on your opponent. And it showed with just how dominant they were defensively.
24: Lionel Messi and Argentina obviously coming up short, but we did see him in tears there after the match. Just give me your perspective on Messi, as this could very likely be maybe his last World Cup.
23: We're all assuming it's his last World Cup at 39, that he's not really going to be there at 43. But, I mean, he showed in this tournament, and we have to be honest, that Argentina had a little easier draw, had a little easier bracket than Spain did, and obviously with Spain having to play France in the semifinal. But Messi showed up once again. He scored a ton of goals. He continued to be that leader. I just feel... he just ran out of a little bit of gas there at the end and was really unable to have those defining moments that he showed throughout the tournament. Because, look, we know that Messi's not the guy that's going to be pressing, that's going to be really starting that line of defense. And the Argentinian side knew that. And they just said, look, what we're going to do is we're going to do the work for Messi because we know what he can give us on the offensive side. Unfortunately, against Spain, Messi really was a non-factor and kind of went out in the way that he probably didn't want to, but in the end, it was a fitting result.
5: Spain expected to be among the favorites 4 years from now for the 2030 World Cup. France certainly going to be in that mix as well. Who will be in the mix to take over in Ann Arbor? That's next. SportsCenter All Night continues. It's ESPN Radio.
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2: Michigan Athletic Director Ward Manuel will step down at the end of the calendar year.
3: The report found nothing that ever implicated Ward Manuel where you're like, you have to fire this guy.
4: There were just too many things that were unsettling, so it's not a huge surprise.
1: The school making the announcement on Monday, releasing a summary of the independent investigation into the culture of the scandal-plagued athletic department at Michigan. It concluded that issues were not widespread. The 58-year-old Manuel has led the department at Michigan for over a decade. Will step down at the end of the year. ESPN's Heather Dinich.
5: It started, obviously, with the Sharon Moore incident, but this widespread investigation included looking into over 20,000 documents, interviewing hundreds of people, and at the end of the day, they found out that this culture review did not find that misconduct was widespread throughout Michigan's athletic department. But what it did find were weaknesses in accountability, organizational structure, oversight, and reporting, which created conditions which misconduct was not always addressed consistently. And the reality is, you look at the laundry list of issues here. This is something that was ongoing throughout Michigan's athletic department for a long time. So while the review did find that Ward Manuel was very supportive and a good leader in that athletic department, there were just too many of these other things that piled up.
6: What more can you just tell us about what the next steps might be for Michigan?
5: Well, one of the reasons Ward Manuel is staying on through the rest of this calendar year is because the president would like him to implement these changes and recommendations that the investigation has come up with. But also, the president is going to conduct a national search for its next athletic director. And the reality is, this is still a very good job. Michigan's athletic department has a lot of resources. It has a lot of winning, a lot of tradition, history, and it's just hired Kyle Whittingham to lead the football team this year, which is also exactly what they need in terms of discipline. So I'm not expecting any answers anytime soon. As far as the next athletic director, Michigan needs to focus on implementing those recommendations as soon as possible.
1: Ward Manuel stepping down as the athletic director at the end of the year. Part of it, says our Ian Fitzsimmons here on ESPN Radio, was image.
7: I mean, when you think about what happened on his watch over the last, let's go back to 22, 23, right? It's the last just three, 4 years. Jim Harbaugh suspended. Michigan fined. Connor Stallions cost him $30 million and really tarnished the Michigan brand. They were cheating. You know, you got busted, partner. You know, and Michigan cares as much about the brand as anything on this earth. And it was tarnished. And then Sharon Moore went ahead and tarnished that brand even more. I mean, that looked like dirty bronze by the time they were done. It wasn't a yellow M, man. I mean, that amazing blue. That wasn't maize, man. I mean, that was just a tarnished logo after, you know, Sharon Moore. And you couple it with Connor, you couple it with Harbaugh. It's been a rough 3 years. What drives me nuts about Michigan is they're Michigan. They think they're better than anybody else. That is a public institution. They have a $12 million investigation into the athletic programs and Ward Manuel, and they release it, but 90% of it's redacted. The president issues a taped, canned statement. There is zero questions, nada, zilch, no access. And that's a public institution. $376 million in Michigan taxpayer money went to Ann Arbor, went to the University of Michigan. Those taxpayers have a right to know where their tax dollars went in that investigation. Do you know what Michigan's going to say? Sorry to hear about it. Here's two football fingers. You're never going to see that investigation and that complete report. And you know what? I expected nothing less from Michigan. Why? Because they sit on their high horse. And they believe they're better than anybody else.
1: And they will have a new athletic director by the end of the year with Ward Manuel stepping down. SportsCenter All Night, ESPN Radio, back to baseball. Royals, a 4-3 win over the Giants. Nick Lofton with a walk-off bunt single. Third career walk-off hit. First this season. Salvador Perez had a two-run homer in the fourth inning home run number 316 of his career, one shy of matching George Brett for the most in Royals history. Royals beat the Giants, who fall to 42-58 this season, San Francisco's worst record through 100 games since 2017. Yankees split a doubleheader with the Dodgers on Sunday, with Jazz Chisholm hitting the go-ahead home run in the eighth inning of the second game of that doubleheader. And then on Monday,
8: Jazz hammers that. Goes Bellinger, and there goes Jazz. There, it's gone. It is gone. Jazz Chisholm Jr. locked in his second of the night, his third of the last 2 days, and the Yankees are back in front.
1: His 10th multi-homer game, 16 homers on the season. Yankees beat the Pirates 8-5. The call's on the YES Network. Yankees with a Major League High third game this season with at least 8 runs through 3 innings. Also in the division, Rays and Blue Jays.
9: Cedric Mullins swings and drives one in the air to center. Varsho back, still back, now to the track, to the wall, and it's gone! A leadoff homer, first pitch to dead center field by Cedric Mullins. He's hit a dozen this year. The Rays have a couple off cease and now lead it 5-1 in the sixth.
1: 620 WDAE. Rays a 7-1 win over the Blue Jays. Tampa Bay snapping a season-high 5-game losing streak. Dylan Cease for Toronto. 6 innings, 5 runs allowed. When the stars align 14 straight times. That's next. SportsCenter All Night continues. It's ESPN Radio.
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0: before he's pulled from his start on Monday. No word yet on when Shohei Ohtani may be back on the mound for the Dodgers. Red Sox continue to roll.
1: Swing a liner to shortstop by Chang. His 14 in a row for the Red Sox. Chapman walks the tightrope. The Sox cannot be stopped.
2: That's what it's about, man. We're playing really good baseball right now. We're playing Red Sox baseball, and we're fired up. We want to keep it rolling.
3: We're playing good baseball. I know it's hard to win that many games in a row when you're playing good baseball, but we're doing a lot of things right. So, yeah, the number of wins in a row is hard to believe, but they're playing. They're giving everything they got, and they're executing. They're doing a great job.
0: Red Sox, a 6-5 win over the Orioles on Monday. Win number 14 in a row. Second longest win streak in franchise history. Longest win streak in baseball this season. As far as the franchise for the Red Sox, they won 15 straight back in 1946. 14 straight now. Second longest. They've won 9 straight divisional games. 6 comeback wins for Boston in the month of July. Boston manager Chad Tracy.
3: That was unbelievable. It was a heck of an effort. Had to come back multiple times and kept fighting back. It was a heck of a win. We're playing good baseball. I know it's hard to win that many games in a row when you're playing good baseball, but we're doing a lot of things right. So I mean, yeah, the number of wins in a row is hard to believe, but they're playing. They're giving everything they got, and they're executing. They're doing a great job.
0: Red Sox in their last 21 games. 19 wins, 19-2 over that span. Best record of baseball since the win streak began on June 25th. ESPN analyst Doug Glanville.
4: For starters, everything is going in the right direction. I mean, you have to consider it all. I mean, their offense, they're scoring almost 1.5 more runs than they did 4 weeks ago. I mean, they're just absolutely hitting the ball everywhere. Wilson Contreras, Adon Rafaela, this Caleb Durbin they acquired from the Brewers, he has been fantastic. So their offense has picked up, and their pitching has gotten better, and it was already a strength. And it's a lot of young guys like a Jake Bennett or a Peyton Tolley. You know, they have guys like Sonny Gray that have been established, but they're all playing well. And then to put it all together, their bullpen is closing it out when they get the lead. So it is the perfect storm on how you go on a run. And their manager, Chad Tracy, told us, he's like, well, listen, if we get on a run like this where we start scoring more, it will expose how good our pitching is. And therefore, we'll start winning 5-2 instead of 2-1. And now they got the space to do it.
0: Red Sox can match the franchise record tonight. They look for a 15th straight win at Fenway. Milestone night for the Diamondbacks.
5: Swung on, ripped to left. That's fair. It rolls into the corner. Arenado digs for second, and that's career hit number 2,000 for one of the greatest third basemen the game's ever seen.
0: He's the sixth active player with 2,000 career hits, but Nolan Arenado and the Diamondbacks fall to the Athletics 5-2. Arizona Sports 98-7 with the call. Nationals a 7-3 win over the Rockies. Washington, 3 homers to pass the Yankees for the most in Major League Baseball with 147. As for the Astros and Marlins.
6: Junk brings the hands together at the belt. The 1-2 to Pena. And Jeremy lifts this one to right fairly deep. Going back on it. Konine on the warning track. He leaps and it is gone. Grand slam, Jeremy Pena. And the Astros lead it 5-2. Second career grand slam for Pena. 32 home runs. Second most in the majors to Kyle Schwarber, who has 33. 1-1. And that's belt deep right center field. Headed for the Astros. Bullpen, and that's where it ends up. Second home run of the night for Yordan. And the Astros lead is 7-4.
0: They go on to the 8-5 win. KBME 790 AM. Alvarez, fifth multi-homer game of the year. Tied with Hunter Goodman from Colorado for the most in baseball. Jeremy Pena's second career grand slam. The other one came last September against Seattle. Astros with the 8-5 win. Braves edge the Padres.
7: Peralta kicks and brings it. Ozzy hits one high and deep to left field. Flying back very quickly to the wall. That's gone into the Padre bullpen. And the Braves hit a home run again. Their second of the night. It's now a 3-1 lead.
0: And they win it 3-2 over the Padres. 680 the fan. Manny Machado with his 11th career 20-homer season. Tied with Paul Goldschmidt for the most among active players. But it comes in the loss for San Diego. The Braves snapping a 4-game losing streak against the Padres dating back to last season. Mariners pull away from the Reds en route to a shutout.

0: Here's the pitch. Swung on and destroyed. It's on its way. Upper deck just short. Going sail away. Grand slam. Cal Raleigh.
1: Cal Raleigh going yard with his 6th grand slam. 10th homer of the season. 1st grand slam this season. Mariners an 8-0 win over the Reds. Mariners with their 8th shutout of the season, tied for the 2nd most in the American League. Red Sox out in front with 10. White Sox scoring 10.
2: The 2-2. A swing and a line drive. Fair! Right field. Antonacci scores. Murakami is in. Here comes Vargas. Benintendi clears the bases with a double. It's 5-2.
1: That was half of their runs. Chicago goes out of the 10-3 win over the Rangers. White Sox have won 6 of their last 7. 4th time in the last 7 games, Chicago has scored at least 9 runs. Scoring at least 9? The Guardian said, yeah, no problem with that.
3: Reese Hoskins, the DH with a drive! Forget about it! Deep left field! Halfway up the bleachers! Hoskins with Cleveland's 5th home run. His 2nd tonight. A solo blast to the porch. Halfway up the bleachers and left here in the 3rd. And Cleveland now with a 7-2 lead.
4: Here comes the 1-2. Swung on, and he clubs another one. High and deep. Right center. Way back. Home run, Halpin. Oh, what a night for Petey Halpin. Home runs in his 1st 2 at-bats. And the onslaught continues for Cleveland. It's now 8-2 Guardians.
1: WTAM with the call. Guardians, 13 runs scored on Minnesota. Their 2nd most in a game this season. Guardians scoring their most against the Twins since 2015. It's a 13-4 win over Minnesota. Twins allowing 13 runs, tied for the 3rd most in a game this season. Tigers and Cubs, a little tighter. In fact, they went 10 innings.
5: Dingler waiting. 3-2, swinging a ground ball, chopped deep in the hole at short. Backhanded by Swanson, throw to second. That's his only play. Did not get Riley Green. Ground ball in the right spot for Dylan Dingler. Lee scores. Tigers take a 6-5 lead. Still nobody out.
6: Yeah, he got the ground ball. It was another sinker in the middle of the plate. Dylan Dingler didn't hit it very hard, but boy, he hit it in the right spot.
1: Tigers take the lead. They get the 8-6 win in 10 innings. They scored 4 runs in the 1st inning, 3 runs in the 10th. They had 1 run between the 2nd and 9th innings, but they pull out the 10 inning victory, their 3rd extra inning win this season. Tigers continuing to be right there. So what happens as we approach the trade deadline? ESPN's Buster Olney.
7: You know, we've talked about how this is the one time year in baseball where small sample size can matter, down to even one game as teams make the decision whether to buy or sell. And Carl was skeptical about that. And Dave Dombrowski came out of Don Mattingly's office, and I told Carl, I said, ask Dave, because there was that trade deadline, I think it was 2015, when it came down to one game for the Tigers, where he had told folks with other teams whether or not I trade David Price is going to come down to what happens today. And Carl was like, come on, like really a whole baseball season come? And he asked Dave that question, and Dave goes, yeah. That's right. and we talked about that. And this is where we are, which is why the Detroit Tigers on Sunday morning, I'm talking about Tarik Skubal and how great he looked on Saturday, right? 19 swings and misses and 7 scoreless innings, the best he's looked since getting his surgery. And then they lose on Sunday. And they're now at 4.5 games behind. And they are right on that fence.
8: They are going to wait till the last minute on that one. You know, a lot of teams would be interested. I think Scott Harris is going to say the right things until the very last minute. And then I think more than likely trade him, but let me see the standings. Let me see it. The AL is wide open, but man, you got to get back to 500. You've had 4 months to get to 500. And even after a nice little run, you're not there yet. So let's see. They've got a couple weeks. I covered the Cubs a few years ago when, Mike Talkman, I believe it was Talkman, made a catch in St. Louis over the wall to win a game, and I think that prevented them from trading Cody Bellinger.
7: Wow.
8: I agree with you. I think it can come down to a moment or two late in the process where a team makes a decision. So In my mind, the Tigers are going to wait to the very last minute to look at those standings and look at those odds. You know how that is. These guys look at the odds. What are the World Series odds? What are the division odds? And make the call. I just can't imagine they'd go into the deadline under 500, even if they are a few games out, and hold on to them. It just wouldn't make a lot of sense.
1: Detroit Tigers continuing to have an impressive season. We'll see what happens at the trade deadline. They're 6.5 games out in the division, three teams in front of them. Then there's a wild card race as well. Major League Baseball trade deadline coming up on August 3rd. Sports Center all night, ESPN Radio.
9: Spain dominating Messi, an emphatic finish to an epic World Cup.
10: Argentina was pitiful, disgraceful because of Spain and how dominant they were with the ball.
11: I'm so pleased Spain won.
12: I mean, I'd probably say it won't go down as a classic World Cup final, but certainly a tense one.
1: Spain with the 1-0 win after extra time as they beat Argentina in the final. Pretty positive reviews overall for the World Cup. What will we remember to the guys at PTI?
13: All right, Wilbon, you paid a lot of attention to the World Cup. You watched a lot of it.
14: I did.
13: What will you remember from the 2026 World Cup?
14: Tony, I got quite a reel here. And I'm sorry, it's not going to include Team USA. I know others can get to that. But I'm going to start with England-Mexico, which was my favorite game of the tournament, if you will. Argentina, England. So much of what I watched involved England. Argentina, Egypt, the comeback Argentina stage. France, England in the third place game, which was magical. England, Congo. Harry Kane scores twice when they're down 1-0 in that game. I came away with a new favorite player, Jude Bellingham, who I'm going to watch play for Real Madrid now, because I'm going to start the fall not watching all the NFL pregame shows at 8 o'clock in the morning. I'm going to watch European soccer. Rodri, who, you know, I understand he's a great, great player, but the defense he played and other things involving Messi, but the defense he played, and he's the player of the tournament, voted that on Sunday. Amazing. And Tony, this may surprise you, my late in the game respect for Messi. Just look, I know Tom Brady was great at an advanced age. LeBron James is great at an advanced age. They're not this dude. They're not Messi. He dropped Magic Johnson in his prime passes on people's heads for goals. It's amazing that he's still playing this way. I don't know that I'm going to watch Miami, but I late in the game, respect for Messi. Nothing but that.
13: Yeah, I'm really excited by the fact that you're not going to watch, that you've taken up all the time in the segment.
14: Yeah.
13: And you're not going to watch anything with an NFL pregame show in order to watch soccer. Yeah. I think you should alert Mr. Nielsen if he's still keeping the ratings. That's very important. And I think you have to work on your Harry Kane.
14: Harry Kane.
13: I think you have to work on that a little bit. Yeah, you have to work on that. I'm going to go on for a while.
14: Good.
13: I will talk about the United States team a little bit. I will probably remember that they did well in group, although it was an easier group because they were a host country. But they got out of group, and then they won one of the knockout games, and then they got completely trucked by Belgium. And this is what we did. This is our ceiling. That's where we go. You win one knockout game, that's good. I mean, I don't think people should say that wasn't a good showing. This is not our sport. It's not. We are always 15 years away from being 10 years away as a soccer country. And in our entire lifetimes, that's the way it's been. I will also remember the stars, the Mbappes, the Messis, the Kanes, you know, the Hollands, that they lived up to it. I mean, if you were new to soccer and you got to watch them score goals, you felt that you watched something worthwhile.
14: Yes.
13: And I will remember, because I did watch the game yesterday, I will remember, I won't know his name, I will remember the Argentina goalie. He had to make 11 blocks. That's like a year for most. This isn't the NHL.
14: Martinez.
13: That's like a year for most goalies. 11 blocks. He kept his team in a game when his team had nothing. They had no shots on goal whatsoever. It appeared that they were taking a nap for most of the game, and that guy kept his team in a game, and I will remember that.
14: He did. He's memorable. Don't forget Jude. Listing great players, Bellingham. Hey, Jude.
13: Oh, yeah, yeah. He's a great player.
14: I'm going to get you to five wide on those
13: Big
14: NFL
13: Beatles fan,
14: pregame
13: aren't you?
14: Sets.
13: Good
14: I might get
13: that.
14: You to slide over.
13: Let's go to your house and watch soccer instead of the NFL.
14: I'm streaming it all. Streaming
13: what?
14: It all.
13: Get out of here.
14: That's it. We ain't watching the Nats, I can tell you that. We're done. Back to you.
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13: Every odyssey has a final chapter. Is LeBron finally going to write his this week?
14: Rich Paul made it clear to me that the choice is LeBron James's right now.
15: I believe he knows exactly where he's going. He just wanted to wait until the World Cup was over before he tells anybody.
1: We've been waiting a good chunk of the summer to hear where LeBron James will lace up the sneakers. ESPN insider Shams Charania.
14: We're on week 4 now, I believe, and everyone in the NBA is waiting on LeBron's decision, his choice now. And I spoke to Rich Paul, his longtime agent, this morning, and Rich Paul made it clear to me that the choice is LeBron James's right now. It's up to him on a choice of which team he wants to play for. All of the information is in. The teams are set. Everyone's made their moves. There is no decision, no choice yet. There's no timetable on a choice as of yet, but we know the teams. Cleveland, Miami, Philadelphia, Golden State, Minnesota, all are waiting on this. This has a domino effect around the league with other free agents as well. My understanding, though, over the last couple of weeks is that the focus has been primarily, though, on the Eastern Conference teams being Cleveland, Miami, and Philadelphia, and we all continue to wait.
1: So we didn't learn a destination late last week about a decision, but ESPN's Dave McMenamin was at FanFest and did learn some news.
16: What we did learn is that the end is not near. He made it clear that the swan song is not upon us.
17: Okay.
16: If he plays next year, that's not the farewell tour. He compared himself to Bruce Springsteen and the Rolling Stones as artists who still tour 50, 60 years since they first hit the charts with their records. And so that's one thing we learned in terms of what team he's going to play for. He continued to keep it close to the vest. He had some fun with it. You know, he said, trust the process. The crowd went nuts on Friday. On Thursday, he said, I hear Warriors. I hear Philly. I hear Miami from people yelling it out from the crowd. He's not let anything. What he did do was echo what he said after game 4 in the OKC series.
17: Okay.
16: He's like, I want to be in a competitive environment where I wake up every day and I want to pour myself into the work and we're all working towards a common goal.
17: And
16: that remains the same thing. If you think of all the teams or like, you know, the finalists, right? Of all the players on all those teams, who would be the best single teammate that LeBron could team up with right now?
17: Mm.
16: And you'd probably say Giannis, 31 years old, 2-time MVP, and plays both ends. And obviously he's had some injury stuff, and Steph is an all-time great, but Steph's 5 years older than Giannis is.
17: Sure.
1: His agent Rich Paul telling our Dave McMenamin, there are no perfect options. WNBA Aces 109-83 route of the tempo. Toronto was without coach Sandy Brondello, who was serving that one-game suspension for comments she made about Atlanta's Angel Reese on Friday. Lynx and Storm.
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1: 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Olivia Miles, 32 points. Lynx, 105-102 over Seattle. Mystics, a 90-82 win over the Valkyries. The Liberty in overtime get past the Wings, 99-98. Paige Beckers did not play, but the team says she does not have a concussion.
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9: Number four.
1: It was Jazz Chisholm's home run in the bottom of the eighth that lifted the Yankees on Sunday Night Baseball. Monday, he picked up where he had left off. Yes, Network.
18: There goes Bellinger, and there goes Jazz. There it's gone. It is gone. Jazz Chisholm Jr. locked in his second of the night, his third of the last 2 days, and the Yankees are back in front.
9: Three.
1: Jordan Alvarez goes yard twice for Houston, but his teammate goes yard once, yet drives in double the runs. KBME 790 AM.
19: Jump brings the hands together at the belt. The 1-2 to Pena. And Jeremy lifts this one to right fairly deep, going back on it. Konine on the warning track. He leaps and it is gone. Grand slam, Jeremy Pena. And the Astros lead it. 5-2. Second career grand slam for Pena.
9: Number two.
1: Mariners shut out the Reds 8-0, getting half of their runs with one swing. Seattle Sports 710 AM.
19: Here's the pitch.
18: Swung on and destroyed. It's on its way. Upper deck just short. Going sail away. Grand slam. Cal Raleigh.
9: Number one.
1: At Fenway, it would be some late heroics to keep the streak alive. WEEI.
9: Wells is ready. He throws. Caleb swings and drives one high in the left.

0: Jacobs. Chapman is ready. He throws. Swing a liner to short. Top by Chang. It's 14 in a row for the Red Sox. Chapman walks the tightrope. The Sox cannot be stopped. 6-5 winner.
1: Red Sox with 14 straight. They can match the franchise record of 15 straight wins with a win Tuesday night. Boston winning 15 straight in 1946 when Ted Williams was on the team. Milestones hit in Philly. That's next. 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
19: Caleb swings and tries one high in the left field. It is way back.
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20: 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It is hooking. There he hits the pole.
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1: 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For 120 minutes on Sunday, they had virtually no offense, but now officials are looking at them going on the offensive after those 120 minutes. That's straight ahead. But first, baseball. And while defense wins championships, you can't really go on an impressive run without some offense. And that's what Boston saw Monday against the Orioles in a 5-5 game in the eighth inning at Fenway.
20: Wells is ready. He throws. Caleb swings and tries one. High in the left.

0: strikes. Chapman is ready. He throws. Swing a liner to short. Caught by Chang. His 14 in a row for the Red Sox. Chapman walks the tightrope. The Sox cannot be stopped. 6-5 winner.
1: 14th straight win. Second longest win streak in franchise history behind a 15-game win streak in 1946. 14 straight wins for Boston, longest streak in baseball this season. They're the first team to win 14 straight since the Brewers did it last August. WEEI with the call. Red Sox 19-2 record in the last 21 games, best in baseball since that stretch began June 25th. And with the 14th straight win for Boston, it snaps Baltimore's 7-game win streak, their longest in the last 3 seasons. Wilson Contreras, 3-for-4, double, couple RBI. Caleb Durbin, solo home run in the 8th inning to take the 6-5 lead.
2: I mean, we got a number of big swings tonight. You know, that one happened to go over the fence, and it's a huge moment, obviously, with who we have coming into the game. But just really big hits up and down the lineup. Rafa's with 2 outs to tie the game. Like, we had to come back and tie the game multiple times. It was just a collective effort, contributions up and down the lineup.
1: Red Sox manager Chad Tracy for Durbin, his second career go-ahead homer in the 8th inning or later, had a walk-off shot last season with Milwaukee.
3: That was your second career game-tying or go-ahead home run there in the 8th inning or later. How were you able to set up that situation, Caleb?
4: Trying to make something happen. You know, kicking myself for not coming through earlier and wanted to make something happen for the guys.
3: You've been through everything with this Fenway crowd from the first series of the year to the moment that you just experienced, but you never doubted yourself. How good did it feel to inject that life into the place and to the group?
4: That's what it's about, man. We're playing really good baseball right now. We're playing Red Sox baseball, and we're fired up. We want to keep it rolling.
3: 14 wins in a row. It's almost unfathomable. But how much has this stretch really fortified the team's resilience and their resolve?
4: It's just the way we're winning, man. We're having games where we're scoring a lot and winning by a lot, and then we're coming back like this, and we're winning the dogfights, and that's what you need, you know, going into the postseason.
3: In this game, certainly a dogfight. Back and forth, you guys answer the bell every single time. What's the conversation like in the dugout? What's going on inside the group that you guys are saying that you guys are not in this?
4: It doesn't matter what the score is. There's a ton of energy in the dugout. Fenway's rocking. It's a lot of fun right now.
1: Durbin with the go-ahead home run in the 8th inning as the Red Sox get their 14th consecutive win, their 6th comeback win in July, tied with the Brewers for most in baseball. Red Sox have won 9 straight divisional games. ESPN's Jesse Rogers and our Buster Olney.
5: In the first 12 games of this winning streak, they had a bullpen ERA of 1.11. Craig Breslow's vision for this team coming into the year was to have great pitching. The pitching has been phenomenal. And I've been jokingly saying the Red Sox are ruining the trade deadline, Jesse, because they're winning, and we thought they would be one of the big sellers.
6: I often complain to my wife that the baseball season is so long, but the one interesting thing is, man, you can look like 2 different teams 3 different times. You can look great, awful, great again, awful again. I said to you on this podcast, after they fired Cora, I was very interested to see what Chad Tracy would do, because they didn't just bring in some old fogey that would sit there and just, you know, be the interim until they reset everything after the year. They brought in a young guy that knew these players. Now, it took some time, obviously, but is Chad Tracy now getting the best out of this young group? It certainly seems like it. You've seen them up close during this streak. I saw them sweep the White Sox, who were playing well before and after. The most amazing thing I give Chad Tracy and that coaching staff credit for is to have that win streak, go to the All-Star break, come back, and not lose a beat. So impressive that they picked up where they left off. So often you see, okay, the air is out of the balloon. Everyone's, you know, people are in the Bahamas. You come back, takes a day or two. You split a series. No, they came back and swept. So impressed by Boston. It has changed the certainly the trade deadline. You know, Sonny Gray. Forget about
5: the Braves or the Phillies or approving a trade.
6: Like, he might need an extension at this point, the way he's pitching.
5: Speaking of extensions, how about Chad Tracy? How about taking the interim tag off him?
6: And I saw Chapman both here in Chicago, then at the All-Star game as you did, and he was all smiles. I mean, amazing turnaround for a team. It's just such a reminder, individual or player-wise, it's never over. It's not over till it's over. You can find your season. I'm in Chicago. Dansby Swanson was terrible for 3 months, and then he drove in 20 runs in 2 days. it's baseball, and it's unexplainable. Can't explain it, but they figured it out.
1: 14 straight times they have. Boston with the 6-5 win of the Orioles. Aroldis Chapman with his 389th career save. SportsCenter All Night, ESPN Radio in Philly. A couple of milestones on Monday.
7: The 1-0 pitch swung on and hit well deep to left field. And you can forget about that one. A two-run shot for Trey Turner. His 13th home run of the year. And he doubles the Phillies lead. It's now 4-0. First pitch to Turner, swung on, hit down the left field line. It is hooking. There, it hits the pole. It's a home run, a three-run home run for Trey Turner. The Dodgers think it's in play as it hit the pole right above the orange line down the left field line. It's a three-run shot for Trey Turner. Well, he's making up for it offensively. Another home run, his second of the night, and he blows this one open. It's 8-3 Phils.
1: And now make that 200 home runs for Trey Turner's career. And speaking of 200 homers.
7: Next pitch to Harper, swung on. That one's hit well. Deep to left center field. And that one is gone. A home run for Bryce Harper, his 21st of the year. And the Phils get that run right back. It's 9-4.
1: 21st of the year for Harper, 200th with the Phillies. On top of the 184 he hit with Washington. He's the 12th player in Phillies history to hit 200 with the team. Sports Radio 94 WIP. Phillies hang on for a 10-7 win over the Dodgers. Phillies in total hitting a season-high 5 homers en route to the win. As for the Dodgers, we know we will not see Shohei Ohtani on the mound during this series this week in Philly. The Dodgers saying on Sunday he'll be off the mound indefinitely. ESPN's Buster Olney.
8: The Dodgers don't know because they have to determine whether or not Ohtani is responding to the treatment that he's getting on his knee. The last day before the All-Star break, remember he had that left knee drained. And left knee, of course, for a right-handed pitcher is the land knee, which is so crucial to what Ohtani's doing on the mound. He also had an injection. So as they move forward, they'll have to determine how he's feeling. And let's face it, with the Dodgers, it's always about getting their best players ready for October. They are hell-bent on winning the back-to-back-to-back championships, and they're going to make sure what they can do everything they can to have Ohtani ready for October.
1: ESPN senior MLB insider Jeff Passan says that long-term vision really isn't surprising given that it's the Dodgers.
9: When it comes to injuries, things that could be gritted through or played through, I'm not saying that they're hockey players by any means, but a lot of times with Dodgers players, the injuries and time spent on the injured list is a lot longer than necessary. Now, they do this to get guys healthy for October because that's all that matters. Right now, Blake Snell has been out practically the entire season, just trying to get him ready for a short second half. Edwin Diaz, same thing, could have been pushing to come back sooner. Doesn't need it, and all the Dodgers want is to have their playoff-ready roster. So I would be surprised if Shohei Ohtani is not on the mound again this season, whether it's in September sometime perhaps or certainly in October. And, you know, it's interesting if they do believe that he's going to be out for a long time, what they then go and do at the trade deadline.
1: Shohei Ohtani not going to be on the mound in the short-term future. Jacob Mizrowski was on the mound for the Brewers on Monday, but not for long. 4 innings on the hill, his shortest outing of the season, is manager Pat Murphy.
10: Yeah, I think he was a little bit out of it. You know, the long layoff kind of affected his delivery and everything else. And I think it was important to notice that and get him out of there then. His velo dropped. He couldn't find the rhythm on his heater and, you know, went to all off-speed stuff. I think it was important we got him out of there.
1: Lasted 4 innings, gave up a run, an unearned run, 4 hits, 6 strikeouts, and did get some support from the offense.
7: Here's the pitch. Fly ball deep left center. Robert back. It's gone! The first big league home run for Cooper Platt. And he takes Freddie Peralta deep. The
11: first of many, hopefully, for that young man.
12: Vaughn steps in there. First pitch from Peralta is a fly ball. Deep left center field. This one's headed back there, and it is gone. Andrew Vaughn, a two-run blast, and the Brewers all over Freddie Peralta. It is 5-1 Milwaukee.
1: Freddie Peralta lasted 5 1/3, gave up 7 runs on 8 hits. Brewers go on to an 8-3 win over the Mets, 620 WTMJ. The Brewers get the win over the Mets, their win, and with the Dodgers loss, the Brewers now have the best record in Major League Baseball, 63-37. 63 wins, their most through 100 games in franchise history. Sports Center all night, ESPN Radio.
13: Spain dominating Messi, an emphatic finish to an epic World Cup. First matchup between the top two FIFA-ranked teams in history.
14: Argentina was pitiful, disgraceful because of Spain and how dominant they were with the ball.
15: The big star of that Spanish national team is the coach, like Emi Jacquet. I call him God.
16: Team in Argentina who probably knew as a group maybe they didn't match up as well against this Spanish team, so they were going to have to hang in there.
15: I'm so pleased, Spain.
16: I'd probably say it won't go down as a classic World Cup final, but certainly a tense one.
1: FIFA has opened a disciplinary investigation into the scenes that marred the end of the final. Several players from Argentina clashing with members of the Spain team on the field. Spain, of course, coming off the win, scoring the only goal of the final in extra time. And then at the end of the game, footage has emerged of two players and an assistant coach from Argentina going after others and hitting others. Really, their own only 3 shots that were actually on target on Sunday. They had 0 shots on target during the game. Spain's defense had a lot to do with that. ESPN analyst Casey Keller.
17: Well, I think definitely from the defensive side of things, I think we all expected Spain to be one of the favorites. I picked Spain just below France to be one of the favorites, that if France didn't win, it'd be Spain. But I don't think any of us really expected just how defensively dominant they were. And I think a big point of that is, and I used to say a lot of the times, keeping clean sheets isn't a

0: They have so much possession that their opponent doesn't actually have the ball to be able to score. That's the starting point. But then when they're so tired, after spending so much time chasing, trying to win the ball back, the mindset of Spain to press so immediately and to win the ball back so quickly is just so defeating on your opponent. And it showed with just how dominant they were defensively.
1: Lionel Messi and Argentina obviously coming up short, but we did see him in tears there after the match. Just give me your perspective on Messi, as this could very likely be maybe his last World Cup.
0: We're all assuming it's his last World Cup at 39, that he's not really going to be there at 43. But, I mean, he showed in this tournament, and we have to be honest, that Argentina had a little easier draw, had a little easier bracket than Spain did, and obviously with Spain having to play France in the semifinal. But Messi showed up once again. He scored a ton of goals. He continued to be that leader. I just feel... he just ran out of a little bit of gas there at the end and was really unable to have those defining moments that he showed throughout the tournament. Because, look, we know that Messi's not the guy that's going to be pressing, that's going to be really starting that line of defense. And the Argentinian side knew that. And they just said, look, what we're going to do is we're going to do the work for Messi because we know what he can give us on the offensive side. Unfortunately, against Spain, Messi really was a non-factor and kind of went out in the way that he probably didn't want to, but in the end, it was a fitting result.
2: Spain expected to be among the favorites 4 years from now for the 2030 World Cup. France certainly going to be in that mix as well. Who will be in the mix to take over in Ann Arbor? That's next. SportsCenter All Night continues. It's ESPN Radio.
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23: Michigan Athletic Director Ward Manuel will step down at the end of the calendar year.
24: The report found nothing that ever implicated Ward Manuel where you're like, you have to fire this guy.
25: There were just too many things that were unsettling, so it's not a huge surprise.
2: The school making the announcement on Monday, releasing a summary of the independent investigation into the culture of the scandal-plagued athletic department at Michigan. It concluded that issues were not widespread. The 58-year-old Manuel has led the department at Michigan for over a decade. Will step down at the end of the year. ESPN's Heather Dinich.
26: It started, obviously, with the Sharon Moore incident, but this widespread investigation included looking into over 20,000 documents, interviewing hundreds of people, and at the end of the day, they found out that this culture review did not find that misconduct was widespread throughout Michigan's athletic department. But what it did find were weaknesses in accountability, organizational structure, oversight, and reporting, which created conditions which misconduct was not always addressed consistently. And the reality is, you look at the laundry list of issues here, this is something that was ongoing throughout Michigan's athletic department for a long time. So while the review did find that Ward Manuel was very supportive and a good leader in that athletic department, there were just too many of these other things that piled up.
1: What more can you just tell us about what the next steps might be for Michigan?
26: Well, one of the reasons Ward Manuel is staying on through the rest of this calendar year is because the president would like him to implement these changes and recommendations that the investigation has come up with. But also, the president is going to conduct a national search for its next athletic director. And the reality is, this is still a very good job. Michigan's athletic department has a lot of resources. It has a lot of winning, a lot of tradition, history, and it's just hired Kyle Whittingham to lead the football team this year, which is also exactly what they need in terms of discipline. So I'm not expecting any answers anytime soon. As far as the next athletic director, Michigan needs to focus on implementing those recommendations as soon as possible.
2: Ward Manuel stepping down as the athletic director at the end of the year. Part of it, says our Ian Fitzsimmons here on ESPN Radio, was image.
18: I mean, when you think about what happened on his watch over the last, let's go back to 22, 23, right? It's the last just three, 4 years. Jim Harbaugh, suspended. Michigan, fined. Connor Stallions, cost him $30 million and really tarnished the Michigan brand. They were cheating. You know, he got busted, partner. You know, and Michigan cares as much about the brand as anything on this earth. And it was tarnished. And then Sharon Moore went ahead and tarnished that brand even more. I mean, that looked like dirty bronze by the time they were done. It wasn't a yellow M, man. I mean, amazing blue. That wasn't maize, man. I mean, that was just a tarnished logo after, you know, Sharon Moore, and you couple it with Connor, you couple it with Harbaugh. It's been a rough 3 years. What drives me nuts about Michigan is they're Michigan. They think they're better than anybody else. That is a public institution. They have a $12 million investigation into the athletic programs and Ward Manuel, and they release it, but 90% of it's redacted. The president issues a taped, canned statement There is zero questions, nada, zilch, no access. And that's a public institution. $376 million in Michigan taxpayer money went to Ann Arbor, went to the University of Michigan. Those taxpayers have a right to know where their tax dollars went in that investigation. You know what Michigan's going to say? Sorry to hear about it. Here's two football fingers. You're never going to see that investigation and that complete report. And you know what? I expected nothing less from Michigan. Why? Because they sit on their high horse. And they believe they're better than anybody else.
2: And they will have a new athletic director by the end of the year with Ward Manuel stepping down. Sports Center all night. ESPN Radio back to baseball. Royals, a 4-3 win over the Giants. Nick Lofton with a walk-off bunt single. Third career walk-off hit. First this season. Salvador Perez had a two-run homer in the fourth inning. Home run number 316 of his career, one shy of matching George Brett for the most in Royals history. Royals beat the Giants, who fall to 42-58 this season, San Francisco's worst record through 100 games since 2017. Yankees split a doubleheader with the Dodgers on Sunday with Jazz Chisholm hitting the go-ahead home run in the eighth inning of the second game of that doubleheader. And then on Monday,
0: Jazz hammers that! There goes Bellinger, and there goes Jazz. There, it's gone. It is gone. Jazz Chisholm Jr. locked in. His second of the night. His third of the last 2 days. And the Yankees are back in front.
2: His 10th multi-homer game. 16 homers on the season. Yankees beat the Pirates 8-5. The call's on the YES Network. Yankees with a Major League High third game this season with at least 8 runs through 3 innings. Also in the division, Rays and Blue Jays.
5: Cedric Mullins swings and drives one in the air to center. Varsho back, still back, now to the track, to the wall, and it's gone! A leadoff homer, first pitch to dead center field by Cedric Mullins. He's hit a dozen this year. The Rays have a couple off Cease and now lead it 5-1 in the sixth.
2: 620 WDAE. Rays a 7-1 win over the Blue Jays. Tampa Bay snapping a season-high 5-game losing streak. Dylan Cease for Toronto. 6 innings, 5 runs allowed. When the stars align 14 straight times. That's next. SportsCenter All Night continues. 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
6: So about this, so tell us about this. 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
1: What will the changes in Ann Arbor mean for Michigan? 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
1: FIFA looking into the post-game incidents on the pitch after Argentina's loss. Jacob Mizrowski lasts just four innings for the Brewers.

0: over the Orioles on Monday. Win number 14 in a row. Second longest win streak in franchise history. Longest win streak in baseball this season. As far as the franchise for the Red Sox, they won 15 straight back in 1946. 14 straight now, second longest. They've won 9 straight divisional games. 6 comeback wins for Boston in the month of July. Boston manager Chad Tracy.
1: That was unbelievable. It was a heck of an effort. Had to come back multiple times and kept fighting back. It was a heck of a win. We're playing good baseball. I know it's hard to win that many games in a row when you're playing good baseball, but we're doing a lot of things right. So I mean, yeah, the number of wins in a row is hard to believe, but they're playing. They're giving everything they got and they're executing. They're doing a great job.
0: Red Sox in their last 21 games. 19 wins, 19-2 over that span. Best record in baseball since the win streak began on June 25th. ESPN analyst Doug Glanville.
2: For starters, everything is going in the right direction. I mean, you have to consider it all. I mean, their offense, they're scoring almost 1.5 more runs than they did 4 weeks ago. I mean, they're just absolutely hitting the ball everywhere. Wilson Contreras, Adon Rafaela, this Caleb Durbin they acquired from the Brewers, he has been fantastic. So their offense has picked up, and their pitching has gotten better, and it was already a strength. And it's a lot of young guys like a Jake Bennett or a Peyton Tolley. You know, they have guys like Sonny Gray that have been established, but they're all playing well. And then to put it all together, their bullpen is closing it out when they get the lead. So it is the perfect storm on how you go on a run. And their manager, Chad Tracy, told us, he's like, well, listen, if we get on a run like this where we start scoring more, it will expose how good our pitching is. Mm. And therefore, we'll start winning 5-2 instead of 2-1. And now they got the space to do it.
0: Red Sox can match the franchise record tonight. They look for a 15th straight win at Fenway. Milestone night for the Diamondbacks.
3: Swung on, ripped to left. That's fair. Rolls into the corner. Arenado dits for second, and that's career hit number 2,000 for one of the greatest third basemen the game's ever seen.
0: He's the sixth active player with 2,000 career hits, but Nolan Arenado and the Diamondbacks fall to the Athletics 5-2. Arizona Sports 98-7 with the call. Nationals a 7-3 win over the Rockies. Washington, 3 homers to pass the Yankees for the most in Major League Baseball with 147. As for the Astros and Marlins.
4: Jump brings the hands together at the belt. The 1-2 to Pena. And Jeremy lifts this one to right fairly deep. Going back on it. Konine on the warning track. He leaps and it is gone. Grand slam, Jeremy Pena. And the Astros lead it 5-2. Second career grand slam for Pena. 32 home runs. Second most in the majors to Kyle Schwarber, who has 33. 1-1. And that's belt deep right center field. Headed for the Astros. Bullpen, and that's where it ends up. Second home run of the night for Yordan. And the Astros lead is 7-4.
0: They go on to the 8-5 win. KBME 790 AM. Alvarez, fifth multi-homer game of the year. Tied with Hunter Goodman from Colorado for the most in baseball. Jeremy Pena's second career grand slam. The other one came last September against Seattle. Astros with the 8-5 win. Braves edge the Padres.
5: Peralta kicks and brings it. Ozzie hits one high and deep to left field. Flying back very quickly to the wall. That's gone into the Padre bullpen. And the Braves hit a home run again. Their second of the night. It's now a 3-1 lead.
0: And they win it 3-2 over the Padres, 680 the fan. Manny Machado with his 11th career 20-homer season, tied with Paul Goldschmidt for the most among active players, but it comes in the loss for San Diego. The Braves snap a 4-game losing streak against the Padres dating back to last season. Mariners pull away from the Reds en route to a shutout.
4: Here's the pitch.
3: Swung on and destroyed! It's on its way!
0: Cal Raleigh going yard with his 6th grand slam, 10th homer of the season, first grand slam this season. Mariners an 8-0 win over the Reds. Mariners with their 8th shutout of the season, tied for the second most in the American League. Red Sox out in front with 10. White Sox scoring 10.
6: The 2-2. A swing and a line drive. Fair! Right field.

0: Antonacci scores. Murakami is in. Here comes Vargas. Benintendi clears the bases with a double. It's 5-2.
1: That was half of their runs. Chicago goes out of the 10-3 win over the Rangers. White Sox have won 6 of their last 7. Fourth time in the last 7 games, Chicago has scored at least 9 runs. Scoring at least 9? The Guardian said, yeah, no problem with that.
2: Rhys Hoskins, the DH with a drive! Forget about it! Deep left field! Halfway up the bleachers! Hoskins with Cleveland's 5th home run. His 2nd tonight. A solo blast to the porch, halfway up the bleachers and left here in the 3rd. And Cleveland now with a 7-2 lead.
3: Here comes the 1-2. Swung on, and he clubs another one. High and deep. Right center. Way back. Home run, Halpin. Oh, what a night for Petey Halpin. Home runs in his first 2 at-bats. And the onslaught continues for Cleveland. It's now 8-2 Guardians.
1: WTAM with the call. Guardians, 13 runs scored on Minnesota. Their 2nd most in a game this season. Guardians scoring their most against the Twins since 2015. It's a 13-4 win over Minnesota. Twins allowing 13 runs, tied for the 3rd most in a game this season. Tigers and Cubs, a little tighter. In fact, they went 10 innings.
4: Dingler waiting. 3-2, swinging a ground ball, chopped deep in the hole at short. Backhanded by Swanson, throw to second. That's his only play. Did not get Riley Green. Ground ball in the right spot for Dylan Dingler. Lee scores. Tigers take a 6-5 lead. Still nobody out.
5: He got the ground ball. It was another sinker in the middle of the plate. Dylan Dingler didn't hit it very hard, but boy, he hit it in the right spot.
1: Tigers take the lead. They get the 8-6 win in 10 innings. They scored 4 runs in the first inning, 3 runs in the 10th. They had 1 run between the 2nd and 9th innings, but they pull out the 10-inning victory, their 3rd extra inning win this season. Tigers continuing to be right there. So what happens as we approach the trade deadline? ESPN's Buster Olney.
6: You know, we've talked about how this is the one time a year in baseball where small sample size can matter. Down to even one game as teams make the decision whether to buy or sell. And Carl was skeptical about that. And Dave Dombrowski came out of Don Mattingly's office. And I told Carl, I said, ask Dave. Because there was that trade deadline, I think it was 2015, when it came down to one game for the Tigers, where he had told folks with other teams whether or not I trade David Price is going to come down to what happens today. And Carl was like, come on. Like, really? A whole baseball season? Come? And he asked Dave that question, and Dave goes, yeah, that's right. and we talked about that. And this is where we are, which is why the Detroit Tigers on Sunday morning, I'm talking about Terry Skubal and how great he looked on Saturday, right? 19 swings and misses and 7 scoreless innings, the best he's looked since getting his surgery. And then they lose on Sunday. And they're now at 4.5 games behind. And they are right on that fence.
7: They are going to wait till the last minute on that one. You know, a lot of teams would be interested. I think Scott Harris is going to say the right things until the very last minute. And then I think more than likely trade him, but let me see the standings. Let me see it. The AL is wide open, but man, you got to get back to 500. You've had 4 months to get to 500. And even after a nice little run, you're not there yet. So let's see. They've got a couple weeks. I covered the Cubs a few years ago when, Mike Talkman, I believe it was Talkman, made a catch in St. Louis over the wall to win a game, and I think that prevented them from trading Cody Bellinger.
6: Wow.
7: I agree with you. I think it can come down to a moment or two late in the process where a team makes a decision. So in my mind, the Tigers are going to wait to the very last minute to look at those standings and look at those odds. You know how that is. These guys look at the odds. What are the World Series odds? What are the division odds? And make the call. I just can't imagine they'd go into the deadline under 500, even if they are a few games out and hold on to them. It just wouldn't make a lot of sense.
1: Detroit Tigers continuing to have an impressive season. We'll see what happens at the trade deadline. They're 6.5 games out in the division. 3 teams in front of them. Then there's the wild card race as well. Major League Baseball trade deadline coming up on August 3rd. Sports Center all night, ESPN Radio.
8: Spain dominating Messi, an emphatic finish to an epic World Cup.
9: Argentina was pitiful, disgraceful because of Spain and how dominant they were with the ball.
10: I'm so pleased Spain won.
11: I mean, I'd probably say it won't go down as a classic World Cup final, but certainly a tense one.
1: Spain with the 1-0 win after extra time as they beat Argentina in the final. Pretty positive reviews overall for the World Cup. What will we remember to the guys at PTI?
12: All right, Wilbon, you paid a lot of attention to the World Cup. You watched a lot of it.
13: I did.
12: What will you remember from the 2026 World Cup?
13: Tony, I got quite a reel here. And I'm sorry, it's not going to include Team USA. I know others can get to that. But I'm going to start with England-Mexico, which was my favorite game of the tournament, if you will. Argentina-England. So much of what I watched involved England. Argentina-Egypt, the comeback Argentina stage. France-England in the third place game, which was magical. England-Congo. Harry Kane scores twice when they're down 1-0 in that game. I came away with a new favorite player, Jude Bellingham, who I'm going to watch play for Real Madrid now because I'm going to start the fall not watching all the NFL pregame shows at 8 o'clock in the morning. I'm going to watch European soccer. Rodri, who, you know, I understand he's a great, great player, but the defense he played and other things involving Messi, but the defense he played, and he's the player of the tournament, voted that on Sunday. Amazing. And, Tony, this may surprise you, my late in the game respect for Messi. Just, look, I know Tom Brady was great at an advanced age. LeBron James is great at an advanced age. They're not this dude. They're not Messi. He dropped Magic Johnson in his prime passes on people's heads for goals. It's amazing that he's still playing this way. I don't know that I'm going to watch Miami, but I late in the game, respect for Messi. Nothing but that.
12: Yeah, I'm really excited by the fact that you're not going to watch, that you've taken up all the time in the segment.
13: Yeah.
12: And you're not going to watch anything with an NFL pregame show in order to watch soccer. Yeah. I think you should alert Mr. Nielsen if he's still keeping the ratings. That's very important. And I think you have to work on your Harry Kane. I think you have to work on that a little bit. Yeah, you have to work on that. I'm going to go on for a while.
13: Good.
12: I will talk about the United States team a little bit. I will probably remember that they did well in group, although it was an easier group because they were a host country. But they got out of group, and then they won one of the knockout games, and then they got completely trucked by Belgium. And this is what we did. This is our ceiling. That's where we go. You win one knockout game, that's good. I mean, I don't think people should say that wasn't a good showing. This is not our sport. It's not. We are always 15 years away from being 10 years away as a soccer country. And in our entire lifetimes, that's the way it's been. I will also remember the stars, the Mbappes, the Messis, the Kanes, you know, the Hollands, that they lived up to it. I mean, if you were new to soccer and you got to watch them score goals, you felt that you watched something worthwhile.
13: Yes.
12: And I will remember, because I did watch the game yesterday, I will remember, I won't know his name, I will remember the Argentina goalie. He had to make 11 blocks. That's like a year for most. This isn't the NHL. That's like a year for most goalies. 11 blocks. He kept his team in a game when his team had nothing. They had no shots on goal whatsoever. It appeared that they were taking a nap for most of the game, and that guy kept his team in a game, and I will remember that.
13: He did. He's memorable. Don't forget Jude. Listing great players, Bellingham. Hey, Jude.
12: Oh, yeah, he's a great player.
13: You know,
12: yeah,
13: that's I'm gonna great get, I'm going to get yeah. you to, you know, five wide on those
12: Big
13: NFL
12: fan,
13: pregame sets.
12: Good
13: I might get
12: that.
13: You to slide over.
12: Let's go to your house and watch soccer instead of the NFL.
13: I'm streaming it all. Streaming
12: what?
13: It all.
12: Get out of here.
13: That's it. We ain't watching the Nats, I can tell you that. We're done. Back to you.
1: So much to remember from this summer. 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Straight ahead, where will he land in free agency? SportsCenter All Night continues. 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
2: Every odyssey has a final chapter. Is LeBron finally going to write his this week?
3: Rich Paul made it clear to me that the choice is LeBron James's right now.
4: I believe he knows exactly where he's going. He just wanted to wait until the World Cup was over before he tells anybody.
1: We've been waiting a good chunk of the summer to hear where LeBron James will lace up the sneakers. ESPN insider Shams Charania.
5: We're on week four now, I believe, and everyone in the NBA is waiting on LeBron's decision, his choice now. And I spoke to Rich Paul, his longtime agent, this morning, and Rich Paul made it clear to me that the choice is LeBron James's right now. It's up to him on a choice of which team he wants to play for. All of the information is in. The teams are set. Everyone's made their moves. There is no decision, no choice yet. There's no timetable on a choice as of yet, but we know the teams. Cleveland, Miami, Philadelphia, Golden State, Minnesota, all are waiting on this. This has a domino effect around the league with other free agents as well. My understanding, though, over the last couple of weeks is that the focus has been primarily, though, on the Eastern Conference teams being Cleveland, Miami, and Philadelphia, and we all continue to wait.
1: So we didn't learn a destination late last week about a decision, but ESPN's Dave McMenamin was at FanFest and did learn some news.
6: What we did learn is that the end is not near. He made it clear that the swan song is not upon us.
7: Okay.
6: If he plays next year, that's not the farewell tour. He compared himself to Bruce Springsteen and the Rolling Stones as artists who still tour 50, 60 years since they first hit the charts with their records. And so that's one thing we learned in terms of what team he's going to play for. He continued to keep it close to the vest. He had some fun with it. You know, he said, trust the process. The crowd went nuts on Friday. On Thursday, he said, I hear Warriors. I hear Philly. I hear Miami from people yelling it out from the crowd. He's not let anything. What he did do was echo what he said after game four in the OKC series.
7: Okay.
6: It's like, I want to be in a competitive environment where I wake up every day and I want to pour myself into the work and we're all working towards a common goal.
7: And
6: that
7: so
6: remains
7: maybe
6: the same thing. If you think of all the teams or like, you know, the finalists, right? Of all the players on all those teams, who would be the best single teammate that LeBron could team up with right now?
7: Mm-hmm.
6: And you'd probably say Giannis, 31 mm-hmm. years old, two-time MVP and plays both ends. And obviously he's had some injury stuff and Steph is an all-time great, but Steph's 5 years older than Giannis is.
7: Sure.
1: His agent Rich Paul telling our Dave McMenamin, there are no perfect options. WNBA Aces 109-83 rout of the tempo. Toronto was without coach Sandy Brondello, who was serving that one game suspension for comments she made about Atlanta's Angel Reese on Friday. Lynx and Storm.
8: Miles in the mid-range gets it to go. 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
1: 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Olivia Miles, 32 points. Lynx, 105-102 over Seattle. Mystics, a 90-82 win over the Valkyries. The Liberty in overtime get past the Wings, 99-98. Paige Beckers did not play, but the team says she does not have a concussion.
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10: How good is that? Are you not entertained?
0: Number four.
1: It was Jazz Chisholm's home run in the bottom of the eighth that lifted the Yankees on Sunday Night Baseball. Monday, he picked up where he had left off. Yes, Network.
11: There goes Bellinger, and there goes Jazz. There it's gone. It is gone. Jazz Chisholm Jr. locked in. His second of the night. His third in the last 2 days. And the Yankees are back in front.
0: Three.
1: Jordan Alvarez goes yard twice for Houston, but his teammate goes yard once, yet drives in double the runs. KBME 790 AM.
12: Jump brings the hands together at the belt. The 1-2 to Payton. And Jeremy lifts this one to right fairly deep, going back on it. Konine on the warning track. He leaps and it is gone. Grand slam, Jeremy Payton. And the Astros lead it. 5-2. Second career grand slam for Pena.
0: Number two.
1: Mariners shut out the Reds 8-0, getting half of their runs with one swing. Seattle Sports 7:10 a.m.
12: Here's the pitch. Swung on and
1: Fenway, it would be some late heroics to keep the streak alive. WEEI.
7: Wells is ready. He throws. Caleb swings and drives one high in the left.

0: strikes. Chapman is ready. He throws. Swing a liner to short. Stop by Chang. It's 14 in a row for the Red Sox. Chapman walks the tightrope. The Sox cannot be stopped. 6-5 winner.
1: Red Sox with 14 straight. They can match the franchise record of 15 straight wins with a win Tuesday night. Boston winning 15 straight in 1946 when Ted Williams was on the team. Milestones hit in Philly. That's next. 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
20: 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It is hooking. 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
1: 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For 120 minutes on Sunday, they had virtually no offense, but now officials are looking at them going on the offensive after those 120 minutes. That's straight ahead. But first, baseball. And while defense wins championships, you can't really go on an impressive run without some offense. And that's what Boston saw Monday against the Orioles in a 5-5 game in the eighth inning at Fenway.
22: Wells is ready. He throws. Caleb swings and tries one. High in the left field. It is way back.
23: Two strikes. Chapman is ready. He throws. Swing a liner to short. Top by Chang. His 14 in a row for the Red Sox. Chapman walks the tightrope. The Sox cannot be stopped. 6-5 winner.
1: 14th straight win. Second longest win streak in franchise history behind a 15-game win streak in 1946. 14 straight wins for Boston, longest streak in baseball this season. They're the first team to win 14 straight since the Brewers did it last August. WEEI with the call. Red Sox 19-2 record in the last 21 games, best in baseball since that stretch began June 25th. And with the 14th straight win for Boston, it snaps Baltimore's 7-game win streak, their longest in the last 3 seasons. Wilson Contreras, 3-for-4, double, couple RBI. Caleb Durbin, solo home run in the eighth inning to take the 6-5 lead.
24: I mean, we got a number of big swings tonight. You know, that one happened to go over the fence, and that's a huge moment, obviously, with who we have coming into the game. But just really big hits up and down the lineup. Rafa's with 2 outs to tie the game. Like, we had to come back and tie the game multiple times. It was just a collective effort, contributions up and down the lineup.
1: Red Sox manager Chad Tracy for Durbin, his second career go-ahead homer in the eighth inning or later, had a walk-off shot last season with Milwaukee.
25: That was your second career game-tying or go-ahead home run there in the eighth inning or later. How were you able to set up that situation, Caleb?
26: Trying to make something happen. You know, kicking myself for not coming through earlier and wanted to make something happen for the guys.
25: You've been through everything with this Fenway crowd from the first series of the year to the moment that you just experienced, but you never doubted yourself. How good did it feel to inject that life into the place and to the group?
26: That's what it's about, man. We're playing really good baseball right now. We're playing Red Sox baseball, and we're fired up. We want to keep it rolling.
25: 14 wins in a row. It's almost unfathomable. But how much has this stretch really fortified the team's resilience and their resolve?
26: It's just the way we're winning, man. We're having games where we're scoring a lot and winning by a lot, and then we're coming back like this, and we're winning the dogfights, and that's what you need, you know, going into the postseason.
25: In this game, certainly a dogfight. Back and forth, you guys answer the bell every single time. What's the conversation like in the dugout? What's going on inside the group that you guys are saying that you guys are not in this?
26: It doesn't matter what the score is. There's a ton of energy in the dugout. Fenway's rocking. It's a lot of fun right now.
1: Durbin with the go-ahead home run in the eighth inning as the Red Sox get their 14th consecutive win, their sixth comeback win in July, tied with the Brewers for most in baseball. Red Sox have won 9 straight divisional games. ESPN's Jesse Rogers and our Buster Olney.
27: In the first 12 games of this winning streak, they had a bullpen ERA of 1.11. Craig Breslow's vision for this team coming into the year was to have great pitching. The pitching has been phenomenal. And I've been jokingly saying the Red Sox are ruining the trade deadline, Jesse, because they're winning, and we thought they would be one of the big sellers.
0: I often complain to my wife that the baseball season is so long, but the one interesting thing is, man, you can look like two different teams, three different times. You can look great, awful, great again, awful again. I said to you on this podcast, after they fired Cora, I was very interested to see what Chad Tracy would do, because they didn't just bring in some old fogey that would sit there and just, you know, be the interim until they reset everything after the year. They brought in a young guy that knew these players. Now, it took some time, obviously, but is Chad Tracy now getting the best out of this young group? It certainly seems like it. You've seen them up close during this streak. I saw them sweep the White Sox, who were playing well before and after. The most amazing thing I give Chad Tracy and that coaching staff credit for is to have that win streak, go to the All-Star break, come back and not lose a beat. So impressive that they picked up where they left off. So often you see, okay, the air is out of the balloon. Everyone's, you know, people are in the Bahamas. You come back, takes a day or two. You split a series. No, they came back and swept. So impressed by Boston. It has changed the certainly the trade deadline, you know, Sonny Gray. Forget about
3: the Braves or the Phillies or improving a trade.
0: Like, he might need an extension at this point, the way he's pitching.
3: Speaking of extensions, how about Chad Tracy? How about taking the interim tag off him?
0: And I saw Chapman both here in Chicago, then at the All-Star game, as you did, and he was all smiles. I mean, amazing turnaround for a team. It's just such a reminder, individual or player-wise, it's never over. It's not over till it's over. You can find your season. I'm in Chicago. Dansby Swanson was terrible for 3 months, and then he drove in 20 runs in 2 days. it's baseball, and it's unexplainable. Can't explain it, but they figured it out.
1: 14 straight times they have. Boston with the 6-5 win over the Orioles. Aroldis Chapman with his 389th career save. SportsCenter all night, ESPN Radio in Philly. A couple of milestones on Monday.
4: The 1-0 pitch swung on and hit well deep to left field. And you can forget about that one. A two-run shot for Trey Turner. His 13th home run of the year. And he doubles the Phillies lead. It's now 4-0. First pitch to Turner, swung on, hit down the left field line. It is hooking. There, it hits the pole. It's a home run, a three-run home run for Trey Turner. The Dodgers think it's in play as it hit the pole right above the orange line down the left field line. It's a three-run shot for Trey Turner. Well, he's making up for it offensively. Another home run, his second of the night, and he blows this one open. It's 8-3 Phils.
1: And now make that 200 home runs for Trey Turner's career. And speaking of 200 homers.
4: Next pitch to Harper, swung on. That one's hit well. Deep to left center field. And that one is gone. A home run for Bryce Harper, his 21st of the year. And the Phils get that run right back. It's 9-4.
1: 21st of the year for Harper, 200th with the Phillies. On top of the 184 he hit with Washington. He's the 12th player in Phillies history to hit 200 with the team. Sports Radio 94 WIP. Phillies hang on for a 10-7 win over the Dodgers. Phillies in total hitting a season high 5 homers en route to the win. As for the Dodgers, we know we will not see Shohei Ohtani on the mound during this series this week in Philly. The Dodgers saying on Sunday he'll be off the mound indefinitely. ESPN's Buster Olney.
5: The Dodgers don't know because they have to determine whether or not Ohtani is responding to the treatment that he's getting on his knee. The last day before the All-Star break, remember he had that left knee drained. And left knee, of course, for a right-handed pitcher is the land knee, which is so crucial to what Ohtani's doing on the mound. He also had an injection. So as they move forward, they'll have to determine how he's feeling. And let's face it, with the Dodgers, it's always about getting their best players ready for October. They are hell-bent on winning the back-to-back-to-back championships, and they're going to make sure what they can do everything they can to have Ohtani ready for October.
1: ESPN senior MLB insider Jeff Passan says that long-term vision really isn't surprising given that it's the Dodgers.
6: When it comes to injuries, things that could be gritted through or played through. I'm not saying that they're hockey players by any means, but a lot of times with Dodgers players, the injuries and time spent on the injured list is a lot longer than necessary. Now, they do this to get guys healthy for October because that's all that matters. Right now, Blake Snell has been out practically the entire season, just trying to get him ready for a short second half. Edwin Diaz, same thing. Could have been pushing to come back sooner. Doesn't need it. And all the Dodgers want is to have their playoff-ready roster. So I would be surprised if Shohei Ohtani is not on the mound again this season, whether it's in September sometime perhaps or certainly in October. And, you know, it's interesting if they do believe that he's going to be out for a long time, what they then go and do at the trade deadline.
1: Shohei Ohtani not going to be on the mound in the short-term future. Jacob Mizrowski was on the mound for the Brewers on Monday, but not for long. Four innings on the hill, his shortest outing of the season, is manager Pat Murphy.
7: Yeah, I think he was a little bit out of it. You know, the long layoff kind of affected his delivery and everything else. And I think it was important to notice that and get him out of there then. Velo dropped. He couldn't find the rhythm on his heater and, you know, went to all off-speed stuff. I think it was important we got him out of there.
1: Lasted four innings, gave up a run, an unearned run, four hits, six strikeouts, and did get some support from the offense.
8: Here's the pitch. Fly ball deep left center. Robert back. It's gone! The first big league home run for Cooper Platt. And he takes Freddy Peralta deep. The first of many, hopefully, for that young man.
9: Mond steps in there. First pitch from Peralta is a fly ball. Deep left center field. This one's headed back there, and it is gone! Andrew Vaughn, a two-run blast, and the Brewers all over Freddy Peralta. It is 5-1 Milwaukee.
1: Freddy Peralta lasted 5 1/3, gave up 7 runs on 8 hits. Brewers go on to an 8-3 win over the Mets, 620 WTMJ. The Brewers get the win over the Mets, their win, and with the Dodgers loss, the Brewers now have the best record in Major League Baseball, 63-37. 63 wins, their most through 100 games in franchise history. Sports Center all night, ESPN Radio.
10: Spain dominating Messi, an emphatic finish to an epic World Cup. First matchup between the top two FIFA-ranked teams in history.
11: Argentina was pitiful, disgraceful because of Spain and how dominant they were with the ball.
13: The big star of that Spanish national team is the coach, like Emi Jaque. I call him God.
14: Team in Argentina who probably knew as a group maybe they didn't match up as well against this Spanish team, so they were going to have to hang in there.
13: I'm so pleased, Spain.
14: I'd probably say it won't go down as a classic World Cup final, but certainly a tense one.
1: FIFA has opened a disciplinary investigation into the scenes that marred the end of the final. Several players from Argentina clashing with members of the Spain team on the field. Spain, of course, coming off the win, scoring the only goal of the final in extra time. And then at the end of the game, footage has emerged of two players and an assistant coach from Argentina going after others and hitting others. Really their own only three shots that were actually on target on Sunday. They had zero shots on target during the game. Spain's defense had a lot to do with that. ESPN analyst Casey Keller.
28: Well, I think definitely from the defensive side of things, I think we all expected Spain to be one of the favorites. I picked Spain just below France to be one of the favorites, that if France didn't win, it'd be Spain. But I don't think any of us really expected just how defensively dominant they were. And I think a big point of that is, and I used to say a lot of the times, keeping clean sheets isn't about me as the goalkeeper. It's about a mindset from the team. And the team, in talking about Spain, was, first of all, they have so much possession that their opponent doesn't actually have the ball to be able to score. That's the starting point. But then, when they're so tired, after spending so much time chasing, trying to win the ball back, the mindset of Spain to press so immediately and to win the ball back so quickly is just so defeating on your opponent. And it showed with just how dominant they were defensively.
29: Lionel Messi and Argentina obviously coming up short, but we did see him in tears there after the match. Just give me your perspective on Messi, as this could very likely be maybe his last World Cup.
28: We're all assuming it's his last World Cup at 39, that he's not really going to be there at 43. But, I mean, he showed in this tournament, and we have to be honest, that Argentina had a little easier draw, had a little easier bracket than Spain did, and obviously with Spain having to play France in the semifinal. But Messi showed up once again. He scored a ton of goals. He continued to be that leader. I just feel... he just ran out of a little bit of gas there at the end and was really unable to have those defining moments that he showed throughout the tournament. Because, look, we know that Messi's not the guy that's going to be pressing, that's going to be really starting that line of defense. And the Argentinian side knew that. And they just said, look, what we're going to do is we're going to do the work for Messi because we know what he can give us on the offensive side. Unfortunately, against Spain, Messi really was a non-factor and kind of went out in the way that he probably didn't want to, but in the end, it was a fitting result.
1: Spain expected to be among the favorites 4 years from now for the 2030 World Cup. France certainly going to be in that mix as well. Who will be in the mix to take over in Ann Arbor? That's next. SportsCenter All Night continues. It's ESPN Radio.
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2: Michigan Athletic Director Ward Manuel will step down at the end of the calendar year.
3: The report found nothing that ever implicated Ward Manuel where you're like, you have to fire this guy.
4: There were just too many things that were unsettling, so it's not a huge surprise.
1: The school making the announcement on Monday, releasing a summary of the independent investigation into the culture of the scandal-plagued athletic department at Michigan. It concluded that issues were not widespread. The 58-year-old Manuel has led the department at Michigan for over a decade. Will step down at the end of the year. ESPN's Heather Dinich.
5: It started, obviously, with the Sharon Moore incident, but this widespread investigation included looking into over 20,000 documents, interviewing hundreds of people, and at the end of the day, they found out that this culture review did not find that misconduct was widespread throughout Michigan's athletic department. But what it did find were weaknesses in accountability, organizational structure, oversight, and reporting, which created conditions which misconduct was not always addressed consistently. And the reality is, you look at the laundry list of issues here, this is something that was ongoing throughout Michigan's athletic department for a long time. So while the review did find that Ward Manuel was very supportive and a good leader in that athletic department, there were just too many of these other things that piled up.
6: What more can you just tell us about what the next steps might be for Michigan?
5: Well, one of the reasons Ward Manuel is staying on through the rest of this calendar year is because the president would like him to implement these changes and recommendations that the investigation has come up with. But also, the president is going to conduct a national search for its next athletic director. And the reality is, this is still a very good job. Michigan's athletic department has a lot of resources. It has a lot of winning, a lot of tradition, history, and it's just hired Kyle Whittingham to lead the football team this year, which is also exactly what they need in terms of discipline. So I'm not expecting any answers anytime soon. As far as the next athletic director, Michigan needs to focus on implementing those recommendations as soon as possible.
1: Ward Manuel stepping down as the athletic director at the end of the year. Part of it, says our Ian Fitzsimmons here on ESPN Radio, was image.
7: I mean, when you think about what happened on his watch over the last, let's go back to 22, 23, right? It's the last just three, 4 years. Jim Harbaugh, suspended. Michigan, fined. Connor Stallions, cost him $30 million and really tarnished the Michigan brand. They were cheating. You know, he got busted, Padna. You know, and Michigan cares as much about the brand as anything on this earth. And it was tarnished. And then Sharon Moore went ahead and tarnished that brand even more. I mean, that looked like dirty bronze by the time they were done. It wasn't a yellow M, man. I mean, amazing blue. That wasn't maize, man. I mean, that was just a tarnished logo after, you know, Sharon Moore. And you couple it with Connor, you couple it with Harbaugh. It's been a rough 3 years. What drives me nuts about Michigan is they're Michigan. They think they're better than anybody else. That is a public institution. They have a $12 million investigation into the athletic programs and Ward Manuel, and they release it, but 90% of it's redacted. The president issues a taped, canned statement. There is zero questions, nada, zilch, no access, and that's a public institution. $376 million in Michigan taxpayer money went to Ann Arbor, went to the University of Michigan. Those taxpayers have a right to know where their tax dollars went in that investigation. Do you know what Michigan's going to say? Sorry to hear about it. Here's two football fingers. You're never going to see that investigation and that complete report. And you know what? I expected nothing less from Michigan. Why? Because they sit on their high horse and they believe they're better than anybody else.
1: And they will have a new athletic director by the end of the year with Ward Manuel stepping down. SportsCenter All Night, ESPN Radio, back to baseball. Royals, a 4-3 win over the Giants. Nick Lofton with a walk-off bunt single. Third career walk-off hit. First this season, Salvador Perez had a two-run homer in the fourth inning. Home run number 316 of his career, one shy of matching George Brett for the most in Royals history. Royals beat the Giants, who fall to 42-58 this season, San Francisco's worst record through 100 games since 2017. Yankees split a doubleheader with the Dodgers on Sunday with Jazz Chisholm hitting the go-ahead home run in the eighth inning of the second game of that doubleheader. And then on Monday,
8: Jazz hammers that! Goes Bellinger, and there goes Jazz. There it's gone. It is gone. Jazz Chisholm Jr. locked in his second of the night, his third of the last 2 days, and the Yankees are back in front.
1: His 10th multi-homer game, 16 homers on the season. Yankees beat the Pirates 8-5. The call's on the YES Network. Yankees with a Major League High third game this season with at least 8 runs through 3 innings. Also in the division, Rays and Blue Jays.
9: Cedric Mullins swings and drives one in the air to center. Varsho back, still back, now to the track, to the wall, and it's gone! A leadoff homer, first pitch to dead center field by Cedric Mullins. He's hit a dozen this year. The Rays have a couple off Cease and now lead it 5-1 in the sixth.
1: 620 WDAE. Rays a 7-1 win over the Blue Jays. Tampa Bay snapping a season-high 5-game losing streak. Dylan Cease for Toronto. 6 innings, 5 runs allowed. When the stars align 14 straight times. That's next. SportsCenter All Night continues. It's ESPN Radio.
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1: What will the changes in Ann Arbor mean for Michigan? 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
1: FIFA looking into the post-game incidents on the pitch after Argentina's loss. Jacob Mizorowski lasts just 4 innings for the Brewers before he's pulled from his start on Monday. No word yet on when Shohei Ohtani may be back on the mound for the Dodgers. Red Sox continue to roll.
25: Swing a liner to shortstop Chapman. It's 14 in a row for the Red Sox. Chapman walks the tightrope. The Sox cannot be stopped.
26: That's what it's about, man. We're playing really good baseball right now. We're playing Red Sox baseball, and we're fired up. We want to keep it rolling.
27: We're playing good baseball. I know it's hard to win that many games in a row when you're playing good baseball, but we're doing a lot of things right. So, yeah, the number of wins in a row is hard to believe, but they're playing. They're giving everything they got, and they're executing. They're doing a great job.
1: Red Sox of 6-5.

0: back. It was, was a heck of a win. We're playing good baseball. I know it's hard to win that many games in a row when you're playing good baseball, but, we're doing a lot of things right. So, I mean, yeah, the number of wins in a row is hard to believe, but they're playing, they're giving everything they got, and they're executing, and they're doing a great job.
1: Red Sox, in their last 21 games, 19 wins. 19-2 over that span. Best record in baseball since the win streak began on June 25th. ESPN analyst Doug Glanville.
2: For starters, everything is going in the right direction. I mean, you have to consider it all. I mean, their offense, they're scoring almost 1.5 more runs than they did 4 weeks ago. I mean, they're just absolutely hitting the ball everywhere. Wilson Contreras, Adon Rafaela, this Caleb Durbin they acquired from the Brewers, he has been fantastic. So their offense has picked up, and their pitching has gotten better, and it was already a strength. And it's a lot of young guys like a Jake Bennett or Peyton Tolley. You know, they have guys like Sonny Gray that have been established, but they're all playing well. And then to put it all together, their bullpen is closing it out when they get the lead. So it is the perfect storm on how you go on a run. And their manager, Chad Tracy, told us, he's like, well, listen, if we get on a run like this where we start scoring more, it will expose how good our pitching is, and therefore we'll start winning 5-2 instead of 2-1, and now they got the space to do it.
1: Red Sox can match the franchise record tonight. They look for a 15th straight win at Fenway. Milestone night for the Diamondbacks.
3: Swung on, ripped to left, that's fair! It rolls into the corner. Arenado dents for second, and that's career hit number 2,000 for one of the greatest third basemen the game's ever seen.
1: He's the sixth active player with 2,000 career hits, but Nolan Arenado and the Diamondbacks fall to the Athletics 5-2. Arizona Sports 98-7 with the call. Nationals a 7-3 win over the Rockies. Washington three homers to pass the Yankees for the most in Major League Baseball with 147. As for the Astros and Marlins.
4: Jump brings the hands together at the belt. The 1-2 to Pena. And Jeremy lifts this one to right fairly deep. Going back on it. Conine on the warning track. He leaps and it is gone. Grand slam, Jeremy Pena. And the Astros lead it 5-2. Second career grand slam for Pena. 32 home runs. Second most in the majors to Kyle Schwarber, who has 33. 1-1. And that's belt deep right center field. Headed for the Astros. Bullpen, and that's where it ends up. Second home run of the night for Yordan. And the Astros lead is 7-4.
1: They go on to the 8-5 win. KBME 790 AM. Alvarez, fifth multi-homer game of the year. Tied with Hunter Goodman from Colorado for the most in baseball. Jeremy Pena's second career grand slam. The other one came last September against Seattle. Astros with the 8-5 win. Braves edge the Padres.
5: Peralta kicks and brings it. Ozzie hits one high and deep to left field. Flying back very quickly to the wall. That's gone into the Padre bullpen. And the Braves hit a home run again. Their second of the night. It's now a 3-1 lead.
1: And they win it 3-2 over the Padres. 680 the fan. Manny Machado with his 11th career 20 homer season. Tied with Paul Goldschmidt for the most among active players, but it comes in the loss for San Diego. The Braves snap a four-game losing streak against the Padres dating back to last season. Mariners pull away from the Reds en route to a shutout.
4: Here's the pitch.
3: Swung on and destroyed! It's on its way! Upper deck, just short, going sail away! Grand slam, Cal Raleigh!
1: Cal Raleigh going yard with his sixth grand slam, 10th homer of the season, first grand slam this season. Mariners an 8-0 win over the Reds. Mariners with their eighth shutout of the season, tied for the second most in the American League. Red Sox out in front with 10. White Sox scoring 10.
6: The 2-2. A swing and a line drive. Fair! Right field. Antonacci scores. Murakami is in. Here comes Vargas. Benintendi clears the bases with a double. It's 5-2.
1: That was half of their runs. Chicago goes out of the 10-3 win over the Rangers. White Sox have won 6 of their last 7. Fourth time in the last 7 games, Chicago has scored at least 9 runs. Scoring at least 9? The Guardian said, yeah, no problem with that.
3: Reese Hoskins, the DA.

0: pass to the porch, halfway up the bleachers and left here in the third. And Cleveland now with a 7-2 lead.
1: Here comes the 1-2. Swung on, and he clubs another one. High and deep. Right center. Way back. Home run, Halpin. Oh, what a night for Petey Halpin. Home runs in his first two at-bats. And the onslaught continues for Cleveland. It's now 8-2 Guardians.
2: WTAM with the call. Guardians, 13 runs scored on Minnesota. Their second most in a game this season. Guardians scoring their most against the Twins since 2015. It's a 13-4 win over Minnesota. Twins allowing 13 runs, tied for the third most in a game this season. Tigers and Cubs, a little tighter. In fact, they went 10 innings.
3: Dingler winning. 3-2, swinging a ground ball, chopped deep in the hole at short. Backhanded by Swanson, throw to second. That's his only play. Did not get Riley Green. Ground ball in the right spot for Dylan Dingler. Lee scores. Tigers take a 6-5 lead. Still nobody out.
4: He got the ground ball. It's another sinker in the middle of the plate. Dylan Dingler didn't hit it very hard, but boy, he hit it in the right spot.
2: Tigers take the lead. They get the 8-6 win in 10 innings. They scored 4 runs in the first inning, 3 runs in the 10th. They had 1 run between the 2nd and 9th innings, but they pull out the 10-inning victory, their 3rd extra inning win this season. Tigers continuing to be right there. So what happens as we approach the trade deadline? ESPN's Buster Olney.
5: You know, we've talked about how this is the one time year in baseball where small sample size can matter. Down to even one game as teams make the decision whether to buy or sell. And Carl was skeptical about that. And Dave Dombrowski came out of Don Mattingly's office. And I told Carl, I said, ask Dave. Because there was that trade deadline, I think it was 2015, when it came down to one game for the Tigers, where he had told folks with other teams whether or not I trade David Price is going to come down to what happens today. And Carl was like, come on. Like, really? A whole baseball season? Come? And he asked Dave that question, and Dave goes, yeah, that's right. and we talked about that. And this is where we are, which is why the Detroit Tigers on Sunday morning, I'm talking about Tarik Skubal and how great he looked on Saturday, right? 19 swings and misses and 7 scoreless innings, the best he's looked since getting his surgery. And then they lose on Sunday. And they're now at 4.5 games behind. And they are right on that fence.
6: They are going to wait till the last minute on that one. You know, a lot of teams would be interested. I think Scott Harris is going to say the right things until the very last minute. And then I think more than likely trade him, but let me see the standings. Let me see it. The AL is wide open, but man, you got to get back to 500. You've had 4 months to get to 500. And even after a nice little run, you're not there yet. So let's see. They've got a couple weeks. I covered the Cubs a few years ago when, Mike Talkman, I believe it was Talkman, made a catch in St. Louis over the wall to win a game, and I think that prevented them from trading Cody Bellinger.
5: Wow.
6: I agree with you. I think it can come down to a moment or two late in the process where a team makes a decision. So in my mind, the Tigers are going to wait to the very last minute to look at those standings and look at those odds. You know how that is. These guys look at the odds. What are the World Series odds? What are the division odds? And make the call. I just can't imagine they'd go into the deadline under 500, even if they are a few games out, and hold on to them. It just wouldn't make a lot of sense.
2: Detroit Tigers continuing to have an impressive season. We'll see what happens at the trade deadline. They're 6.5 games out in the division. 3 teams in front of them, then there's a wild card race as well. Major League Baseball trade deadline coming up on August 3rd. Sports Center all night, ESPN Radio.
7: Spain dominating Messi, an emphatic finish to an epic World Cup.
8: Argentina was pitiful, disgraceful because of Spain and how dominant they were with the ball.
9: I'm so pleased Spain won.
10: I mean, I'd probably say it won't go down as a classic World Cup final, but certainly a tense one.
2: Spain with the 1-0 win after extra time as they beat Argentina in the final. Pretty positive reviews overall for the World Cup. What will we remember to the guys at PTI?
11: All right, Wilbon, you paid a lot of attention to the World Cup. You watched a lot of it.
12: I did.
11: What will you remember from the 2026 World Cup?
12: Tony, I got quite a reel here. And I'm sorry, it's not going to include Team USA. I know others can get to that. But I'm going to start with England-Mexico, which was my favorite game of the tournament, if you will. Argentina, England. So much of what I watched involved England. Argentina, Egypt, the comeback Argentina stage. France, England in the third place game, which was magical. England, Congo. Harry Kane scores twice when they're down 1-0 in that game. I came away with a new favorite player, Jude Bellingham, who I'm going to watch play for Real Madrid now, because I'm going to start the fall not watching all the NFL pregame shows at 8 o'clock in the morning. I'm going to watch European soccer. Rodri, who, you know, I understand he's a great, great player, but the defense he played and other things involving Messi, but the defense he played, and he's the player of the tournament, voted that on Sunday. Amazing. And Tony, this may surprise you, my late in the game respect for Messi. Just, look, I know Tom Brady was great at an advanced age. LeBron James is great at an advanced age. They're not this dude. They're not Messi. He dropped Magic Johnson in his prime passes on people's heads for goals. It's amazing that he's still playing this way. I don't know that I'm going to watch Miami, but I late in the game, respect for Messi. Nothing but that.
11: Yeah, I'm really excited by the fact that you're not going to watch, that you've taken up all the time in the segment.
12: Yeah.
11: And you're not going to watch anything with an NFL pregame show in order to watch soccer. Yeah. I think you should alert Mr. Nielsen if he's still keeping the ratings. That's very important. And I think you have to work on your Harry Kane. I think you have to work on that a little bit. Yeah, you have to work on that. I'm going to go on for a while.
12: Good.
11: I will talk about the United States team a little bit. I will probably remember that they did well in group, although it was an easier group because they were a host country. But they got out of group, and then they won one of the knockout games, and then they got completely trucked by Belgium. And this is what we did. This is our ceiling. That's where we go. You win one knockout game, that's good. I mean, I don't think people should say that wasn't a good showing. This is not our sport. It's not. We are always 15 years away from being 10 years away as a soccer country. And in our entire lifetimes, that's the way it's been. I will also remember the stars, the Mbappes, the Messis, the Kanes, you know, the Hollands, that they lived up to it. I mean, if you were new to soccer and you got to watch them score goals, you felt that you watched something worthwhile.
12: Yes.
11: And I will remember, because I did watch the game yesterday, I will remember, I won't know his name, I will remember the Argentina goalie. He had to make 11 blocks. That's like a year for most. This isn't the NHL. That's like a year for most goalies. 11 blocks. He kept his team in a game when his team had nothing. They had no shots on goal whatsoever. It appeared that they were taking a nap for most of the game, and that guy kept his team in a game, and I will remember that.
12: He did. He's memorable. Don't forget Jude. Listing great players, Bellingham. Hey, Jude.
11: Oh, yeah. He's a great player.
12: You know,
11: yeah.
12: That's I'm gonna great get, I'm going to get yeah. you to, you know, five wide on those
11: Big
12: NFL
11: fan,
12: pregame sets.
11: Good
12: I might get
11: that.
12: You to slide over.
11: Let's go to your house and watch soccer instead of the NFL.
12: I'm streaming it all. Streaming
11: what?
12: It all.
11: Get out of here.
12: That's it. We ain't watching the Nats, I can tell you that. We're done. Back to you.
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2: Every odyssey has a final chapter. Is LeBron finally going to write his this week?
3: Rich Paul made it clear to me that the choice is LeBron James's right now.
4: I believe he knows exactly where he's going. He just wanted to wait until the World Cup was over before he tells anybody.
1: We've been waiting a good chunk of the summer to hear where LeBron James will lace up the sneakers. ESPN insider Sean Charania.
3: We're on week four now, I believe, and everyone in the NBA is waiting on LeBron's decision, his choice now. And I spoke to Rich Paul, his longtime agent, this morning, and Rich Paul made it clear to me that the choice is LeBron James's right now. It's up to him on a choice of which team he wants to play for. All of the information is in. The teams are set. Everyone's made their moves. There is no decision, no choice yet. There's no timetable on a choice as of yet, but we know the teams. Cleveland, Miami, Philadelphia, Golden State, Minnesota, all are waiting on this. This has a domino effect around the league with other free agents as well. My understanding, though, over the last couple of weeks is that the focus has been primarily, though, on the Eastern Conference teams being Cleveland, Miami, and Philadelphia, and we all continue to wait.
1: So we didn't learn a destination late last week about a decision, but ESPN's Dave McMenamin was at FanFest and did learn some news.
5: What we did learn is that the end is not near. He made it clear that the swan song is not upon us.
6: Okay.
5: If he plays next year, that's not the farewell tour. He compared himself to Bruce Springsteen and the Rolling Stones as artists who still tour 50, 60 years since they first hit the charts with their records. And so that's one thing we learned in terms of what team he's going to play for. He continued to keep it close to the vest. He had some fun with it. You know, he said, trust the process. The crowd went nuts on right. Friday. On Thursday, he said, I hear Warriors. I hear Philly. I hear Miami from people yelling it out from the crowd. He's not let anything. What he did do was echo what he said after game four in the OKC series.
6: Okay.
5: He's like, I want to be in a competitive environment where I wake up every day and I want to pour myself into the work and we're all working towards a common goal.
6: And
5: that
6: so
5: remains the same thing. If you think of all the teams or like, you know, the finalists, right? Of all the players on all those teams, who would be the best single teammate that LeBron could team up with right now?
6: Mm-hmm.
5: And you'd probably say Giannis, 31 mm-hmm. years old, two-time MVP and plays both ends. And obviously he's had some injury stuff and Steph is an all-time great, but Steph's 5 years older than Giannis is.
6: Sure.
1: His agent Rich Paul telling our Dave McMenamin, there are no perfect options. WNBA Aces 109-83 route of the tempo. Toronto was without coach Sandy Brondello, who was serving that one-game suspension for comments she made about Atlanta's Angel Reese on Friday. Lynx and Storm.
7: Miles in the mid-range gets it to go. A 32-piece right now for Olivia Miles. She's been able to score in a multitude of ways.
1: USA Network with the call. Olivia Miles, 32 points. Lynx, 105-102 over Seattle. Mystics, a 90-82 win over the Valkyries. The Liberty in overtime get past the Wings, 99-98. Paige Beckers did not play, but the team says she does not have a concussion.
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8: How good is that? Are you entertained?
0: Number four.
1: It was Jazz Chisholm's home run in the bottom of the eighth that lifted the Yankees on Sunday Night Baseball. Monday, he picked up where he had left off. Yes, Network.
9: There goes Bellinger, and there goes Jazz. There it's gone. It is gone. Jazz Chisholm Jr. locked in his second of the night, his third of the last 2 days, and the Yankees are back in front.
0: Three.
1: Jordan Alvarez goes yard twice for Houston, but his teammate goes yard once, yet drives in double the runs. KBME 790 AM.
10: Jump brings the hands together at the belt. The 1-2 to Payne. And Jeremy lifts this one to right fairly deep, going back on it. Konine on the warning track. He leaps and it is gone. Grand slam, Jeremy Payne. And the Astros lead it. 5-2. Second career grand slam for Pena.
0: Number two.
1: Mariners shut out the Reds 8-0, getting half of their runs with one swing. Seattle Sports 7:10 a.m.
10: Here's the pitch.
9: Swung on and destroyed. It's on its way. Upper deck just short. Going sail away. Grand slam. Cal Raleigh.
0: Number one.
1: At Fenway, it would be some late heroics to keep the streak alive. WEEI.
0: Wells is ready. He throws. Caleb swings and drives one. High.

0: strikes. Chapman is ready. He throws. Swing a liner to shortstop by Chang. It's 14 in a row for the Red Sox. Chapman walks the tightrope. The Sox cannot be stopped. 6-5 winner.
1: The Red Sox can match the franchise record. They go for number 15 straight tonight at Fenway. It's Tuesday, July 21st. Birthday of former pitcher C.C. Sabathia. NFL training camps opening up. Among the guests this morning with Evan, Canty, and Michelle, Packers fan Lil Wayne on Sportsmanlike is next. I'm Jay Reynolds. Back tomorrow with SportsCenter All Night at ESPN Radio.
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21: Every odyssey has a final chapter. Is LeBron finally going to write his this week?
22: Rich Paul made it clear to me that the choice is LeBron James's right now. It's up to him. 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
24: Rich Paul, LeBron James, they control the information, and my understanding, they're not giving too much to anyone right now. 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
0: 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Alongside Michelle Smallman, Chris Canty, Evan Cohen with you, Lil Wayne with us. Hear the music. 9 a.m. Eastern Time.
1: Let's go.
0: With us today in studio. Shout out to one Michelle Smallman. Making that happen. Well done, Smallzy. Well done by Rich Paul and LeBron James for keeping this going. Dave McMenamin, whose voice you just heard, ESPN NBA reporter with the Lakers, but really with the league as well, has called this the indecision. I think it's a great, it is a great thing. On the Hoop Collective podcast, the most recent one, he said, I'm reporting live from the indecision.
1: Pretty good.
0: Which is what we have right now with LeBron James. Good morning, everybody.
2: Good morning, Evan. Good morning, Smalls. And before we dive into LeBron, Rich Paul, and all the goings on in the association, can I just say thank you for ECHC3?
1: Oh, yes, you're Evan, very well. Thank you.
2: We sung your praises yesterday, but now you're back in studio with us, recovered from the weekend, and we just want to say thank you. You were the host with the most. You were so gracious, you and your lovely wife, Lauren, and we appreciate you.
0: Well, thank
1: we do.
0: You very
1: thank
0: much.
1: You for, we're a better team because you and your wife are so gracious to host us every year in your home. We get to see each other outside of work and bond in that way. And it's very cool that you do that. So we appreciate you, Evan.
0: You know, and you're very welcome. And thank you for saying that. The coolest thing for the unsportsmanlike fans out there, let me shout you all out, because here's the coolest thing, because I am living on the internet and I'm reading things and I'm consuming things. The coolest thing for me with our show is seeing the just overwhelming comments at unsportslike on Instagram, at unsportsESPN. Everyone just saying, it's awesome you guys hang out. It's awesome you guys do this. Mm-hmm. It's awesome that what we see on television and here on the radio throughout all of our great ESPN radio stations, SiriusXM 80, ESPN app, that thing between 6 and 10 a.m. Eastern can also happen between 6 and 10 p.m. Eastern at night at one of our homes with our families, with our wives, et cetera, et cetera. And I think that it was just an awesome night, and it's awesome seeing that people like seeing the behind the scenes of that.
3: Yeah, except for Pat. Pat thought it was our night was mid.
1: He thought the night was mid, but we decided yesterday it's because he had FOMO. He's a little jelly that he missed the festivities.
0: Well, he wasn't there.
1: That's exactly
0: yeah,
1: right.
0: I mean, so
1: he was observing it on social media during I'm over it yesterday. Excuse me. He said, meh, essentially. But we think he was just shocked.
5: He said, you could have used me. I'm a vibes guy.
0: I think we were fine. Offense, but I think we were fine. I actually think that's just a shot at Rob, that Rob didn't do a good enough job painting the picture on social media. Because
1: I think we had
0: a great time there together.
2: We gave Rob most improved player.
1: Yeah,
0: I heard that yesterday.
2: After he recorded himself while taking the shot from a super soaker,
0: yeah.
2: That was incredible.
0: I don't understand how that was possible.
2: Yeah, how can you say that Rob's performance was mid?
1: It was awesome.
0: That's what Pat's saying. I'm saying that's what Pat's saying.
1: Evan,
0: that's my opinion.
1: As the host, who do you crown MVP of ECHC3?
0: Well, I give Mel Canty a lot of credit, because Mel Canty had to middle. You know what that means?
2: Mm-hmm.
0: Sitting in the middle of the table. That means you're playing both sides of the table. Okay,
1: let me go
0: over to that side and talk to everybody. Let me go to this side and talk to everybody.
1: Right.
0: You're in a tricky spot. You got to distribute the ball. And Mel Canty did a great job, so give her credit on that. I'm always going to give my wife, obviously, the MVP, because she put the whole thing together. But in terms of our team, Mel Canty did a great job. Killer Mike did a great job.
2: Yes.
0: Steve from Sales did – Steve from Sales had a one-on-one during this. Took somebody to the side and had a meeting.
3: And he almost left with a new car.
0: And he almost stole Javonte's car.
1: What?
0: He had a rental car. Didn't remember what car it was and started trying to break into Javonte's car thinking it was his car.
1: Okay, we missed that because the city crew was on the way out already.
3: No, I didn't
0: matter. Nuno had to stop a theft.
1: That's unbelievable.
3: I was watching the whole, like, you know how you see someone who, like, you're like, they don't know what car they're going to, and, like, they're sitting there, they're, like, getting their keys. They're like, I think, trying to open the door. I'm just watching this whole thing. And I know it's Javonte's car because we showed up pretty much at the same time. So I'm like, so I pull out, I lower my window, and it's like, hey, have a good night. You know, drive safe. I'm like, Steve, that's Javonte's car. He's like, oh, they look similar. So at that point, he realized it.
1: Good job, Nuno.
0: Yeah, not to get sappy, but I will get sappy on one thing because that's me. I was happy the amount of time that my wife and Cece's wife got to spend together.
1: Because
0: that had not happened in that way before.
1: Very
0: so
1: cool.
0: that was important for me in terms of real life stuff. And that was wonderful to see. All right. Anyway, so we do have more news. No, can you let me to the teams? We do have more news when it comes to LeBron here, with actual audio of, hey, be aware, this could take a while. So Rich Paul released his podcast with Max Kellerman last night, Game Over, and Rich Paul, the super agent, LeBron's agent, had this to say about where we are now with LeBron watching, I believe, on day 21 right now.
3: No audio. Remember, there was the part of you're a little frazzled this morning.
0: We don't have audio?
3: No, we told you we don't have it. The audio's not clear.
0: So here's what he said. We're not going to be rushed. That's what he said. We're not going to be rushed. It's his choice to make, and when he makes the choice, he'll make it. What does that tell you? That tells you what right now? I mean, it could happen at any point, right, technically?
1: I still think it's happening sooner rather than later. But
0: How many weeks in a row are we going to say this?
1: Actually, that's a fair point. We have been saying this for a while. I didn't think it was going to happen at Fanatics Fest just because if you're LeBron James, you're not only an amazing basketball player, you're also a businessman. And while the shop was certainly live there, that could benefit other people. I personally thought he was going to do something where the spotlight would solely be on him and it would be the most advantageous time for him to make this announcement. So I thought it would come after Fanatics Fest sometime this week, but it doesn't seem like there's a sense of urgency. It doesn't matter that Adam Silver is saying that he and others in the league are waiting to make important scheduling decisions, important business decisions for LeBron to make this decision. It seems like he is going to take his time, and I'm not quite sure what he's waiting for, CC.
2: Well, we knew he wasn't going to do it at Fanatics Fest because he didn't want the announcement to get drowned out by the Open Championship at Royal Birkdale this weekend or the World Cup finale at New York, New Jersey Stadium on Sunday. So those things weren't going to happen. Those were global events, superstars, dare I say, LeBron James's peers competing in those events on those big stages.
1: Absolutely.
2: So we knew that he wasn't going to make the announcement then. But now that we're on the other side of those things, you have to wonder what's holding this up. What is LeBron James waiting on? Is it a move that he wants to see a team that is in the running for his services make?
0: I just don't understand what the
2: pause on the decision is. When you got the commissioner of the league coming out and saying, we need you to make a decision.
0: Yeah.
2: And days later hearing no timeline from Shams when it comes to when we expect it to come, I truly wonder what it is that's pumping the brakes on where his basketball future is going to continue. And the part that makes it fascinating, Ev, is the insight that we got from Brian Windhorst, where he said this is the next phase of LeBron James's career, not the final season of LeBron James's career. That, to me, opens the door for LeBron James to play in a jersey that we may have never seen him play in before. And so I think it's fascinating how this thing is playing out. But it opens the door to the speculation that LeBron James could be waiting on one of the teams that he deems viable to make another tweak to their roster before he's ready to commit.
0: Okay, so there's two parts of this. We'll get to the Adam Silver comments because there's an update to those. The Adam Silver comments, for those who are not aware, was basically, hey, we need this decision to happen because I got to have my team make the schedule. We will get to that in a little bit. Let's talk about the reckless speculation part of it. You said maybe, based on logic, he is waiting for a team or teams to make additional moves in order to really attract them in. What team or teams come to mind for you, and what moves are you thinking about?
2: I truly don't know.
0: Well, see, that's the problem. You are as well prepared as any human alive, which, by the way, he brought his own sauce to the hibachi cookout.
1: I'm
0: just saying, like, if we can't figure this out, then there may be another wave of a mystery around this. I'm not saying a mystery team, but there may be like, okay, we're all speculating he goes to this team, but okay, there's one obvious one, which is Warriors Anthony Davis.
2: Yes, that's the one, yeah.
0: Okay. This is ridiculous, but this is where we're at. Is he saying to the Sixers, just for argument's sake, we can't have all of these ball handlers. I need you to go do something. They're not interested in trading VJ Edgecombe.
2: They're not. But
0: if it comes with LeBron James plus whatever VJ Edgecombe gets you back, or maybe he's saying Joel Embiid is an MVP, I can't have that guy who, when it comes to May and June, I can't rely on my roster. I'm making this up. The Cleveland Cavaliers would have to go back on a quote unquote promise, which they're not actually allowed to make, to James Harden of a contract extension. Mm-hmm. If they're going to get LeBron James, who cares, honestly?
1: No, yeah. Truly.
0: In their town with that player, I mean, do you sever ties with his agent maybe forever? No, actually, because his agent's going to need
2: exactly.
0: One of the teams. So what do? You sever ties with James Harden. You can live with that. I don't know. Could Miami trade Wiggins? Sure, but why would he want Wiggins there? Wiggins guards.
2: Plus, the identity of that team is going to be defense, and Wiggins is awesome at that.
0: So, there's literally only reckless speculation when it comes to this.
2: The Philly one is interesting because I said that prior to, the situation that we had with all of the other teams coming out to the forefront, Golden States, the Minnesotas. I said that Philly became interesting in terms of potentially changing the math on what LeBron James thought his offseason would look like, right? Once it became clear that the Los Angeles Lakers were going in a different direction, it felt like a situation where LeBron James was on a path to join the Cavs or the Miami Heat mm-hmm. if they were able to land Giannis. But the Sixers being able to land the plane when it comes to Jaylen Brown, and only giving up 2 first-round picks in the process, I think that changes things in terms of the roster flexibility that Philadelphia now has. And when you start talking about the timeline for LeBron James, his willingness to commit multiple years to whatever franchise he decides to play for, does that move the needle for the new general manager in Philadelphia in terms of being able to move off of an asset like VJ Edgecombe in hopes of being able to add players that make your team more attractive for LeBron James in a win now scenario?
0: Yeah, I think they let me just be clear.
2: I love VJ Edgecombe.
0: I know you do.
2: If it were me, I would never consider this. But as starved as that franchise is for success at the highest level of the sport, when you see a team in your division hold up the trophy after smoking you in the second round in a sweep, I gotta think that all options are on the table for the Sixers to be able to close the gap from where they're at to title contention.
0: Right.
2: And if LeBron James gives you an inclination that he wants to come play for you, considering that he's still a really good player, 26-7 last year, considering he's still that type of player, I gotta consider doing whatever it takes to be able to get him.
0: Yeah, and again, I want to be very clear on this. In no way, shape, or form is anyone on this show saying the Philadelphia 76ers are trading their now soon-to-be second-year guard, VJ Edgecombe. What we are saying is, Michelle asked the question about, well, what is he waiting for? CeCe answered it by saying, maybe, just maybe, with a lot of maybes, it's another move from one of the teams. And then us getting to the place of, well, where in the world can that move come from? And that's just an example of, could he actually be waiting for that? Does he want to play with a second-year guy? No, none of us think that VJ Edgecombe of Philadelphia is getting traded. What we do think is we have to figure out why. Now, maybe there is a reason for the delay. Maybe it was going to happen Monday, as many people said. But maybe something happened to delay this decision. A future Hall of Fame player and a 4-time champion has an answer as to what may have happened to delay the decision. We'll get to that after Smalls has this from the Wellness Company.
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36: This is a reminder of, I think, all of the people that don't like LeBron, why they don't like LeBron. No team of the candidate pool has made a move that would sway his opinion. When we're sitting here, we're saying, what is he waiting for? The only thing that people can come up with is attention. Well, that was potentially last week or the week before that audio. Because I wasn't here yesterday, and I don't remember saying that in our previous segment here. Which means this has been going on for a long time. I think 21 days since he announced he's out from the Lakers or the beginning of free agency or whatever it was. I think it's 3 weeks of this now with LeBron James.
27: 21.
36: And, let's start here for a second. Do you agree that that's why, in some cases, people do turn on him? That they feel like the attention-seeking is what this is versus the decision making, because there's two separate things. As someone as accomplished and as great as he is at what he does for a living, for as long as he's done it, has the right, as Pat Riley said with Dan Lebatard, it's a man's decision, like a singular man's decision. He is allowed to make, he could take until 3 years from now if he wants. But why?
27: Now it feels like an inconvenience. People are annoyed that it's taking this long. He has earned the right to take his time. He has earned the right to do this the way that he wants to do this. But I think for the general public, We only have a finite attention span. And if you don't satiate that, at some point, we are going to get annoyed and it's going to feel like an inconvenience. And I think we've arrived at that point.
36: And I don't want to sound two-faced, as I probably do, because I'm a Heat fan and I desperately want him on my team. But I want him on my team for a little different reason. I want him on my team specifically for Pat Riley. I want him on my team because I want Pat Riley to finish the way that he has been his entirety of his career. And I think the last couple of years, you guys have made fun of me, even though deep down the core of what Heat culture is literally CeCe's entire NFL career and personality to a T, and the St. Louis Cardinals. So it's like, you guys make fun of it, knowing, I know you both appreciate it, but people took these shots at Pat Riley. Oh, he doesn't have it anymore. If in the same offseason you get Giannis and LeBron James,
27: Pretty good.
36: You have it, right? But we talk, that's why I want him on my team specifically. But we talk about what the delay could be.
2: Yeah.
36: So Adam Silver, and I remember this in our text messages in our group chat last week when Nuno sent us the story that Adam Silver said, the commissioner of the NBA, that he wants LeBron to make this announcement already, hurry up so we can finish the schedule. I wrote back, are these real comments? Because Adam Silver, to his credit, doesn't take a shot at anyone. And that's the guy you take a shot at? Draymond Green on his podcast, The Draymond Green Show, had this to say about Adam Silver's comments, and maybe that could be part of the delay.
2: Adam Silver said next season NBA schedule is on hold until LeBron makes a decision. He said, we have to finish up the schedule, and where LeBron plays affects the schedule. Adam saying that is not going to speed up LeBron's decision at all. If I know Bron well, if anything, it may slow his decision down a little more, because that's just how Bron is. For young players to hear Adam Silver say, yeah, we need him to finish. We need to make the schedule. If I'm young guys, the first thing I think of is, man, the leverage that we have as athletes, and can we continue to grow and capitalize on that leverage as we move forward. That's what I'd be thinking if I was a young guy. Like, oh, you've never heard a commissioner make a statement like that. But if I'm a young guy, the first thing that I'm thinking is, man, we have leverage. What can we do with that leverage? I am expecting a decision sooner rather than later, but trust me, that definitely didn't speed it up.
5: Yeah, I mean, listen, when the commissioner is saying, scheduling our entertainment product is on hold for one player, mm-hmm. the face of the league, when you have that type of mantle, when you're in that rarefied air, then you realize you wield a lot of power and you're more of a partner than an employee. And nobody understands that more than LeBron James, because that has defined the last decade of NBA basketball with how transient superstars have been. But still, when it comes to the timeline of when LeBron James is going to land the plane and decide to bestow his good graces on another NBA franchise, we have no idea when that's coming. Mm-hmm. And that's why I've got a feeling that there has to be something that LeBron James is trying to leverage with his next prospective team in order to make that roster more viable for him over the next couple of seasons.
27: Or is it that he's going to announce it via some media vehicle that would benefit him, and he wants to make sure that there's nothing else happening at that time, so he gets the full spotlight and it's the most advantageous for him.
5: So why wouldn't the decision be happening this week?
27: I would think it would be happening
5: this because week. Teams are reporting to training camp at the end of this week and next week.
27: So you don't want to mess with the NFL.
5: You don't want to mess with the NFL.
27: You're not going to win that battle.
5: You're not. So I mean, the NBA has already lost Christmas, so like they understand that. So if you're going to make the announcement, why wouldn't we have a definitive timeline versus the insight that we got from Shams, where there is no timeline as of yesterday?
36: I'm at a pathetic place where I'm trying to figure out, like, is it numerical? Like, oh, July 23rd is 7-23. Could he come back to the Heat? Giannis is wearing 7, and now he'll wear 23 instead of 6, but they retired 23 because Michael. Like, that's literally where I'm going with
27: this.
36: We
27: did that with the anniversary of the decision. We thought, yeah. Is he waiting for that day to announce that he's returning to Cleveland? We've all done this, trying to figure out the hidden meaning behind all of this.
36: We could literally play this out. Is it August 6th? Because that's when the Anthony Davis contract extension could be offered in Washington, and if they don't offer it, and Rich Paul asks out with Anthony Davis, could he end up in the war? Warriors. Could it be he's waiting for the Kawhi decision? Because if Kawhi is back with the Clippers, maybe he's like, you know what? I'll just play with that dude and Darius Garland, who's a clutch client who I know, you know, for a year or two, and I don't have to leave LA. I have no idea what he's waiting for. And so the only logical answer as to what he's waiting for is nothing. He's waiting for nothing. He just is going to do it whenever he feels like doing it because he's enjoying this.
27: I can't subscribe to that. He's so intentional.
36: Well, then there better be something different by the time that he announces, Smalls.
27: He's so intentional. I have to believe that there was always a plan and that he, Rich Paul, and whoever is in the small circle of people in the know just knew that they were going to have to weather this, everyone being annoyed, quite frankly, at the delay and the indecision. But they know when this is going to happen, and they're just biding their. It's almost as if he's enjoying this because he knows we're all chomping at the bit for this information, and it's like he knows that there's an internal countdown in his head being like, okay, just wait, it's going to happen here. And I think once he makes that decision, it will become abundantly clear why he waited till that point.
36: But that's the point. If he's enjoying this, he's doing this for that level of enjoyment, and that's why people turn on him. For that reason, right there, it's like enough of this already. All right, coming up, we have power rankings today. CeCe's got
2: them. It's a doozy.
36: NFL. Oh, it's a doozy.
2: It's a doozy.
36: We got a doozy. Nexty on Sportsmanlikey.
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0: 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The top five offenses.
1: Oh, yes. The Candy Power Rankings with the ESPN Radio Rank'em series. 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She is the first lady of Unsportsmanlike, Michelle Smallman. 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
2: I'm doing well, Cece. Thank you.
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2: Sure do.
1: So these are the Candy Power Rankings. We've got the top five NFL offenses heading into 2026. And my power rankings are brought to you today by SoFi. Get your money right. So, not a lot of pomp and circumstance. We got to get to it because there's a lot to digest with the list. Pat Costello, if you will.
0: Number five.
1: The New England Patriots. Mm. They led the league in explosive plays last season, plays of 20 yards or more. The deficiencies when it came to top-line pass catchers became obvious during the playoffs, where Drake May struggled completing passes down the field outside of the numbers. To solve for that problem, they traded for Arthur Juan Brown from the Philadelphia Eagles and signed Romeo Doubs in free agency away from the Green Bay Packers. They also addressed the offensive line by signing Elijah Vera Tucker in free agency, as well as drafting Caleb Lomu in the first round to be the right tackle in waiting behind Morgan Moses. So the New England Patriots checking in at five on my top five NFL offenses coming into 2026.
3: I mean, obviously a top two MVP in Drake May last year at the quarterback position. Two guys that are starting running backs, who Ramondre Stevenson, Travion Henderson. Five guys led by A.J. Brown, as you just mentioned, that could literally be starters at the wide receiver position. Tight end depth, I'm a little concerned about. Offensive line, they definitely addressed, as you mentioned. I think that you are on it with the Patriots, and most of all, the single best offensive coordinator in the NFL in Josh McDaniels.
1: No question about it. Next!
0: Number four.
1: The Baltimore Ravens. Every year Lamar gets a new OC, he wins MVP. 2019, he was Greg Roman, won an MVP. 2023, retired Monken, won an MVP. Can Declan Doyle keep the trend going? Now, adding to the OL by drafting Vega Ioane out of Penn State and signing John Simpson from the Jets is always a plus. Also considering Derrick Henry, 1,600 yards rushing last year, 5.2 yards per carry. And then, oh, by the way, we got Zay Flowers, who's a 1,200-yard receiver. And even despite missing a month of the season, Lamar Jackson still showed the excellence that we expect from a future Hall of Famer. The Baltimore Ravens checking in at four on my top five NFL offenses going into next year.
2: I love that the Ravens are on this list, Cece, not only because they're returning with a healthy Lamar Jackson, but I'm so interested to see what Declan Doyle is going to do with this offense. When you look at the strides that Caleb Williams and the Chicago Bears offense took last year, we assigned it to Ben Johnson. Declan Doyle, obviously the OC there. Interested to see what he does with this Ravens personnel. And also, let's not forget, he's the one that publicly said, we need everybody at every voluntary workout, which Lamar Jackson historically had not done. But guess who was there? Lamar Jackson. So he's been bought in on his new head coach and his new OC from the beginning. So that connectivity, that rhythm that offense, this new offense is going to need to develop has gotten off to an early start.
1: Next,
0: number three,
1: we have the Detroit Lions. Javonte, stand up. Detroit was one of only two teams that had a 4,000-yard passer, 1,000-yard rusher, and two 1,000-yard receivers last season. The run game took a hit last year with the retirement of All-Pro center Frank Ragnow. The Lions addressed that by signing Cade Mays in free agency from the Carolina Panthers and traded for Juice Shrugs from the Houston Texans to stabilize the interior of that offense. And they had to improve it because of when they're at their best. When they went to the NFC Championship game in 2023, the offensive line was the identity. And, oh, by the way, they doubled down on that by drafting offensive tackle Blake Miller in the first round out of Clemson. Now, three offensive coordinators over the last 3 years is concerning.
3: Yeah.
1: But the talent on the roster and the experience of a head coach quarterback tandem are undeniable.
3: Yeah, if you look at what they have on the offensive side of the ball, Drew Petzing is the new offensive coordinator coming over from Arizona. They also got a guy that I have liked a lot over the course of time, and I feel like he's going to be great in a Dan Campbell offense, assuming he makes the team, because he's also the kind of guy that I could see them cutting randomly. Isaiah Pacheco.
2: Oh.
3: Coming over from Kansas City, runs so hard. Dan Campbell, if this guy is healthy, will fall in love with him. If he's not already. Because he just runs like he's trying to beat the crap out of someone else. Of your first

0: three. This is the one, though, that I have the most questions about.
1: Really?
0: Yeah. Yep. Yeah, because I think that here's why, and I think it's a fair critique, or fair question, excuse me, not critique. It's a fair question. Was this offense awesome, or was this offense awesome because of Ben Johnson? This is the year. This is the year. Was this offense just awesome in general, or were they awesome because of Ben Johnson? This year we find out.
1: Wow.
2: The numbers were better for that Lions offense last season than you would think based on their overall record.
0: Do you have a problem with the question I asked, though?
2: No.
0: Even though you're countering it to some extent.
2: I don't, but I think based on the fact that they took a step back last year from an overall wins-loss perspective, we lose sight of the fact that the offense was pretty productive last year.
1: Next.
3: Number two.
1: If you had a problem with number three, you're definitely going to have a problem with number two.
2: Oh, no.
1: We got a team in L.A. in there. And it's not the team with the reigning MVP. We're going with the L.A. Chargers. I'm acknowledging this is more projection than reality at this point.
2: Okay.
1: But adding Mike McDaniel, who I thought was one of the most impactful offseason additions, player or coach, that any franchise had, it is going to be huge for Justin Herbert. We always talk about how this guy was built in the lab. Well, now he's got a quarterback he's got a coordinator and a play caller that knows exactly how to utilize all of his physical attributes, the raw horsepower that he has, that he possesses. Now, when you consider what Mike McDaniels has done over the last 5 years, three of those seasons, he's had a top seven total offense, including having the number one ranked offense in 2023. And that was with Tua, who is now a cast-off quarterback from the Miami Dolphins. Justin Herbert and Tua Tagovailoa are not in the same category. Couple that with the fact that you have Ladd McConkey coming back healthy. You got Rashawn Slater and Joe Alt both coming back healthy. One of the arguably the best tackle tandems in the entire NFL. And with the hopes of having former first-round draft pick Amarion Hampton play the entirety of this season, the Los Angeles Chargers have the makings of a unit that could be the number one offense in the National Football League. They're checking in at number two on my top five NFL offenses going into 2026.
2: So then when I did my list of top five breakout players and I had Justin Herbert number one, everything you're saying, if he doesn't break out, if we don't see Justin Herbert winning a division, winning playoff games, finishing top five or even top three in MVP voting, we're going to have him wear that in a different way because of everything that he has at his disposal now.
1: Justin Herbert was sacked 54 times last year.
2: He was. He still
1: managed 3,700 yards passing and 26 touchdowns.
0: There is. I'll just tell you. We react to the hype from other people about the Bengals and the Cowboys. We have not overhyped either of those two teams, in my opinion. Based on the hype on this show, there is no team that is set up for a bigger failure this year than the LA Chargers. Based on unsportsmanlike hype. Michelle, number one on the
2: breakout players.
0: Breakout, like you just said, with Herbert. Mm-hmm. CC, number two, offenses overall with the Chargers. There is no team set up based on hype, specifically on this show, for a bigger letdown than the Chargers.
1: Can I ask you this question?
0: Sure.
1: When has Jim Harbaugh failed to that degree?
2: Hasn't.
1: With that type of hype?
0: I'm not arguing that.
1: When has he failed?
0: And
1: I got to the Chargers, and all they've done is won 11 games each of the first 2 years. So when we're projecting what they're going to be, there's a baseline, there's a floor of double-digit wins. And then we're injecting one of the most creative offensive minds that the sport has seen over the last decade.
2: Tough division, though.
1: Tough division? But it was a tough division last year.
2: And they still won double-digit games.
1: And they still won 11 games.
2: Yeah. But I think the offense could be incredibly productive. We could look back and say, okay, top five, top three offense or whatever. If they don't win playoff games, it's not going to matter. They have to start showing up in the postseason.
0: Well, very quickly, Mike McDaniel, people think of him as a passing coach. He's a run coach. He's a great play design coach. He's not a great play sequencing coach. They have four guys, and they're too deep on the offensive line that were first-round picks, all at different points in their career. They have a fullback that they brought in. Alec Ingold is very good, and they have two very good tight ends.
1: He's so good.
0: They have two very good tight ends. So they are built to do what Mike McDaniel does, which is not throw the ball 100 times a game if he doesn't have to. This is setting up on the positive to be the Josh Allen MVP season from a few years ago, where the Bills actually went run first and Allen won MVP as a result. That's
1: correct.
0: What the Chargers are trying to do here for Herbert.
1: Correct.
0: That's good analysis.
1: Okay, that is outstanding. But there can only be one number one on my list.
3: Number one.
1: How about the damn Cowboys. Ooh. How about them?
0: Oh,
1: the
0: wow.
1: Dallas Cowboys.
0: You know what? Wait, stop there. Full explanation coming up. We got to get the full explanation as to what
2: the pre-take.
0: Pre-take. It's coming up 10 a.m. Eastern time today on ESPN. You see him if you're watching on TV in a shirt and tie. Looks very good as always. Chris Canty will be on First Take today. And we're wondering if number one in the power rankings brought to us by SoFi is actually a pre-take. Why are the Dallas Cowboys considered the best offense in the NFL by one Chris Canty? We find out next. We're on Sportsmanlike, presented by Progressive Insurance.
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0: Oh, wow. So this is amazing. Vegas East, our producers. Cam, Pat, Nuno, Javante really believe that Canty's power rankings are totally influenced by your appearance today on First Take. You hear the First Take music. It is a pre-take, is what they are saying. Chris Canty power rankings is always brought to us by SoFi. ESPN Radio Rank'em series today. Top five NFL offenses heading into the season. right? Predictive. We don't know what's going to, heading into training camp, I should say. It's really heading into training camp because things could look completely different in training camp. You had the Cowboys 1, the Chargers 2, the Lions 3, Ravens 4, Patriots 5. Why the Cowboys number one best offense in the NFL?
1: Along with the Detroit Lions, they were one of only two teams that had a 4,000-yard passer, 1,000-yard rusher, and two 1,000-yard receivers. Dallas led the league in three-and-out percentage, had the lowest percentage of drives without a first down, and the highest percentage of scoring drives in the NFC. They returned all 11 starters from a year ago. They scored 24 or more points in 12 of their 17 games. If the upgrades on defense bring that unit closer to the median, then there's going to be an MVP season loading for Dak Prescott, and the Dallas Cowboys have a legit shot of playing past the second week of the playoffs this upcoming year.
0: What's so different about them in your mind this year versus last year?
1: It's quiet.
0: It's quiet.
1: It's quiet. Quiet is good. Well, yeah, I mean, listen, we haven't heard from Jerry Jones. He stayed all the way out the way, out of the headlines. He's not setting the expectations for the team. The head coach and the quarterback are doing that. And I believe that that's a good thing for a franchise that should be taken seriously as a championship contender.
0: Wait, I have
1: Jerry Jones is no longer starting fires that other people have to put out.
2: But give it time.
0: Wait, we have to go back to this for a second, though, Smalls.
2: Yeah.
0: Because you played for the Dallas Cowboys during a time Jerry Jones was, as you just said, quiet, right? Because you played for the Cowboys when he basically handed over control of the organization.
1: Yeah, nobody wanted to listen to what Jerry had to say because everybody wanted to listen to what Bill had to say.
0: How did Brian Schottenheimer then pull this off? How is Brian Schottenheimer, who all reports said that if he wasn't named head coach after Mike McCarthy, would have stayed as OC? So you could have had two potentially really good coaches if he would have stayed there and they would have named a different head coach. How is Brian Schottenheimer, who was never a head coach before, what?
2: You guys think that Jerry's going to remain quiet?
0: Okay, go ahead.
2: Well, I have decades of evidence at my disposal that leads me to believe that he is going to get in front of a microphone and say something inflammatory. And maybe he's been quiet for now, and shout out to him, because he has. It's very quiet around the Dallas Cowboys, as you mentioned, CeCe, outside of what their head coach and their quarterback said. But I don't blame them for wanting to set those expectations for themselves. They have a lot of talent on that team. And based on what we saw from them last year, a coach that they want to play for. However, why would I think that Jerry Jones is going to remain quiet? Why would I think that he's not going to want to stir it up or say something or get back into the spotlight? You guys really think he can do this all season long?
1: When's the last time Jerry Jones has gone months on end without us hearing from him?
0: Well, I started saying this during the season last year. I thought he was a little bit quieter than I remember him being. They do open up their camp in California a week from today.
1: Oh, he's going to talk then. Don't get me wrong.
0: Right,
1: he has
0: to do his opening statements.
1: He does his opening press conference and that. But from when the season ended until now, we haven't gotten a whole lot of inflammatory comments from Jerry Jones.
0: Have we gotten any? I'm literally trying to think. Have we played a single Jerry Jones comment on our show from the moment the season ended till now?
2: I don't think so.
0: Like, I remember a couple of years ago, we were in Bristol. We were sitting there after a show having a meeting. And then there was the whole thing with DeMarcus Lawrence and Jerry Jones going back and forth. And that set the whole offseason. Then it's the all-in. Right? Then he had those comments.
2: Well, he also was promoting his docuseries, too. So he was talking a lot more.
0: And what they did now, Dak's locked up for long term. CD is locked in. Pickens, there's no...
1: He's committed.
0: He's committed. Like, you
2: can't... And there wasn't controversy surrounding that.
0: No, and I actually give the Cowboys credit. I think working year to year with George Pickens is the right way to work for the team. May not be right for the player, but it's probably right for the team, in my opinion. And there's no Micah anymore, obviously. So there's no contract stuff there. I don't even know where – listen, it's Jerry Jones, as you said. I don't know where the controversy comes from unless he's like – does he want to call out Dak? Like, oh, now it's time for winning. I couldn't even sit here and predict what the controversy is. So you're saying
1: – isn't that a welcome departure from Cowboys offseasons of past?
0: But then as a 80-some-odd-year-old person
1: – He's going to be 84 in October.
0: But don't you have to then look in the mirror and say, if this works – why did I do it the other way for all this time? Because and the answer is easy.
1: Well, it's money.
0: So does
2: it worked out for him?
0: As ridiculous as this may sound, has he reached his peak of money, or has he hit the goal of valuation for the franchise that now it's I'm good. I did it. I got the 10 bill.
1: Well, here's what I think it is. He's established himself as the foremost important entertainment sports entertainment product on the face of the planet.
2: He's also the most powerful person in the NFL. It's not Roger Goodell, it's Jerry Jones.
1: Well, forget about the NFL, because I don't think he looks at that as his bar. It's about being the most dominant sports entertainment product on the planet. It's the most valuable sports brand on the planet. Right? Like he did partnerships with the New York Yankees. Like that's what Jerry Jones is. He's established that. But I think at his core, he's a football guy, mm-hmm. and he wants to win. And this is the season where he really wants it. And I got to be honest, because he's been so quiet, I think it's indicative of his belief in the team that they put together that they can actually accomplish that. And so that's why I'm bullish on the Dallas Cowboys. I have confidence in the direction that this team is going because of what I'm hearing from the head coach and the quarterback and what I'm not hearing from ownership.
0: All right, you just clarified it all for me. Here's what it comes down to. When we asked the question for the last 3 years on our show, what sport does Jerry Jones play? What world is he in, right? And we say, well, the sport he plays is actually marketing. That's the marketing and sales. And maybe, just maybe, he plays that sport when the football team he knows is not actually good enough to win it all. And when he knows the football team is good enough, he then plays the football game. The game of football instead of the marketing and sales. That maybe he realizes, to your point, I will be out in front. I remember living in South Florida when the late Tony Sperano put in the Wildcat for the Dolphins. Mm-hmm. And everybody was going crazy. Mm-hmm. Oh, it's amazing. And I kept saying, it's just masking deficiencies. It's not some amazing.
1: They don't have a quarterback.
0: They don't have enough. So they're trying. Maybe Jerry Jones, the marketer and the salesman, is just there to mask deficiencies. And when there are no deficiencies, as you're saying, there are not with this roster, he doesn't need to mask anything. Maybe he plays a different game when the team is that good. But now, the pressure's on. Now you better be that good. Because the moment you're not, the marketer and the salesman show up again. Because he's got a mask. We're a seven-win team.
1: Smalls, really quickly, any objections, any omissions from the power rankings?
2: A little surprised, CC, to not see the Buffalo Bills on this list. They were, let's see, 1, 2, 3, top 5 last year in yards per game. Mm-hmm. Josh Allen, potentially another MVP season loading. DJ Moore, Joe Brady, who obviously is Josh Allen's guy, is now the head coach. Any consideration for the Buffalo Bills?
1: First of all, bringing in a new wide receiver, that's always going to be a little bit tricky. Different offense from Chicago to Buffalo. And then Joe Brady being elevated from offensive coordinator to head coach, mm-hmm. I think that takes a little bit of the potency from the offense away just because the focus of the head coach, of the OC, mm-hmm. Joe Brady, can no longer be just on offense. It has to be on the whole team because he's the head coach.
0: We're on Sportsmanlike, presented by Progressive.
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2: Well, I think the athletic director has to deal with the politicization. You say that again. The politics of it all.
3: A few moments later.
4: 6,837 receiving yards.
3: A few moments later.
4: Politicization. That's a terrible word.
2: It's a very hard word to say.
4: I don't know if anyone could say that word and really stick the landing without stumbling.
2: Cam?
5: Politicization.
4: Okay, maybe Cam.
2: Cam did it. Pat?
6: Politicization.
2: There you go.
4: Nuno?
7: Politicization.
2: Thank you for making me feel better, Nuno.
7: Politicization, people.
2: You got it, Ed? You got
8: politicization.
2: There you go.
8: Well, I mean, it's a little unfair because I heard that entire intro there, and I got to mentally practice.
2: Mm-hmm.
8: And I still could have screwed up, but... Nuno saying palittle is amazing.
2: Palittle.
8: We are on Sportsmanlike, presented by Progressive Insurance.
2: You palittle Nuno.
8: Jesus. 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Top five offenses is part of our ESPN Radio Rank'em series. And one, Chris Canty gave the Dallas Cowboys the number one spot. And Small said, well, it's about to be ruined at some point. Jerry Jones is going to find his way in to this conversation and kind of throw everything off, because one of the reasons that CC gave was it's quiet around the Cowboys. Not our conversation around them, that's always loud, but the actual team is not giving you anything to pounce on, led by the owner slash general manager of the team and one Jerry Jones.
2: I just realized the timeline for LeBron James's decision. I just realized it.
8: Okay.
2: Just in this very moment.
8: When the Red Sox lose, they've won 14 in a row. He's part of that ownership group.
2: You didn't have to bring that up.
8: Well, it's part of Fenway Sports Group.
2: Nuno and I already talked about it off air. We did not want to talk about it during the show.
4: Mm.
2: Nobody needs to highlight that, okay? It's disgusting as a Yankees fan. Mm. But I just realized the timeline for Bron's decision.
4: Fill us in.
2: Before Jerry Jones talks to the media at training camp next week.
4: Because that's going to consume us.
2: Yeah.
8: Okay, I have a question.
2: Has to be. LeBron James has to make a decision before Jerry Jones talks to the media.
4: So the clock is ticking.
2: We ain't heard from Jerry much.
4: What's he up to?
2: I don't know.
4: He's up to something. There's no way he's just laying low.
2: He could be on his mega yacht in Europe.
4: And has that ever stopped him from yapping before?
2: That's a good point.
8: Jerry Jones and LeBron James speak on the same day. LeBron announces his decision. Jerry Jones does his introductory press conference. We can only play one person's sound the next day. Who are we playing?
4: Jerry's.
2: Jerry, man.
8: LeBron James would make a decision as to the team he played for?
4: We'll react to that.
2: We'll get to that when the NBA season tip off.
4: Exactly. We'll react to that.
5: It's LeBron. And it's not close.
4: You think we're playing the LeBron sound?
5: If LeBron makes a decision versus Jerry talking at training camp, yeah, it's LeBron.
8: What if Jerry Jones says, you know, with the roster we have that I have put together, with the quarterback that makes $60 million a year, with a coach that now is in his second year, with a wide receiving group that is on par with anyone else in the sport, and the revamped defense, with the assets and resources we have, there's no reason for this
2: team not to play. If Jerry issues an ultimatum to his quarterback, Dak Prescott, on this upcoming season, there is no shot that we're not talking about Jerry Jones before LeBron James.
4: Not only that.
2: There's no chance.
4: Think about this. We're talking about how we're waiting for Jerry to speak. Earlier in the show, we talked about how we're fed up with waiting for LeBron to speak.
2: Yeah.
4: Jerry would lead.
2: No question. No question in my mind.
8: I didn't say lead. I said one or the other. There's a difference. One,
4: we would react to LeBron. We would play the Jerry
2: song. I guess that's the thing. And I see where Cam is coming from. It depends on what Jerry Jones says.
4: And it depends on where LeBron goes.
2: Because if he takes a very mild tone, then we would probably only play the LeBron. But if Jerry comes out firing brimstone, after not saying anything for months, and he puts an ultimatum on the coach or the quarterback, or maybe both, we're going to be playing Jerry Jones.
4: However, if LeBron picks Philly, I would say, or Golden State, that would trump it for me.
8: Well, the longer it goes, the more likely I think it is Golden State. That's just for me. I keep coming back to this date of August 6th, the first day that the Washington Wizards can offer Anthony Davis a contract extension. Anthony Davis, rightfully so, is going to look at Trae Young and say, okay, if he's getting a max deal, I'm sure as hell getting a max deal. Give it to me. If you're the Wizards, I see no reason why you would, honestly. Like, you have A.J. Devance.
2: Yeah, but we saw no reason why they gave Trae Young a max contract.
8: That's true, too. Okay. So if they don't, then trades have to be considered, and the Golden State Warriors make a lot of sense. Again, it's Rich Paul. That process seemingly could be sped up to today, right? Rich Paul could say to the Wizards, are you going to give him a contract extension or not on August 6th? And if they say we're not sure yet, okay, well, we're sure we want one, so get us out of here, right? That could be sped up. It's an interesting time because it seems like what we're doing right now in sports is there's a lot of waiting. We're waiting to see where LeBron goes, right? We're waiting for Jerry to speak, and he hasn't – we can check on this. The last time he spoke publicly in a press conference setting, right? We're waiting – sorry – for the Boston Red Sox to lose. We're waiting for Michigan now to make a decision as to, is Ward Manuel just going to be under contract until the end of the year, or is he actually going to be the AD till the end of the year, right? So there's a lot, which we'll get to in a little bit, but there's a big waiting game that we're playing right now all throughout sports as to what's going to happen, when it's going to happen here, because LeBron has kind of led us into that conversation. You have the information, Jerry?
4: Well, I just gave it a quick search, and it says his most recent major media appearance were the post-draft press conferences after the NFL draft.
8: I mean, for him, that's a long time.
6: Well, actually, you know what? He spoke like 4 days ago. So at he spoke at Dak Prescott's charity event. So, but like, no one knew. Right? Like,
4: cause it so just, he didn't say anything
6: like,
4: important.
6: No, he just talked about, you know, that everything's been normal with George Pickens playing on the franchise tag and, you know, confirmed that him and Dak have been working out, and that they make no mistake about it. We have long-term plans for Pickens is what he said. But this was 4 days ago and like saw nothing, you know, and some of us live on social media because of this job and they saw nothing of that. I didn't even see Cowboy-like reporters or beat writers or anyone put this out there.
8: Interesting. All right. Well, we wait. We wait for all of this here on Unsportsmanlike, presented by Progressive Insurance. We don't wait to have the discussion about some of the pressure that is on some of these people as training camps are starting to begin, obviously. Next week, as we said, the Dallas Cowboys do report to training camp. In addition, the Bills, Panthers, Texans, and Dolphins rookies report to training camp today. So this is the beginning of this. The Bills with a brand new coach, as we mentioned. The Dolphins with a brand new coach, obviously, and then the two draft picks. And Bryce Young and CJ Stroud for the Panthers and Texans that were in the same draft. Obviously, some pressure on them there. As we look ahead to this upcoming season, is there a new head coach or a head coach, offense coordinator, defense coordinator combination that you look at and say, pressure's on? Pressure's on. A new combination of these people.
4: It has to be Joe Brady with the Buffalo Bills, no? They've been to the playoffs, I believe, six consecutive seasons.
8: Mm-hmm.
4: And they have not broken through and gotten to a Super Bowl. You don't fire a head coach like Sean McDermott without setting the expectation for your entire organization that it's Super Bowl or bust. They give Josh Allen his guy and Joe Brady, so there's continuity within the building, but you're giving the reins to somebody who's never been a head coach in the NFL before and telling him, you have the quarterback to get it done. This is a franchise that went to four Super Bowls and lost them all, four in a row and lost them all. And now you have the best quarterback in the NFL with a new rookie head coach, and the expectation is to get to and win a Super Bowl. I can't think of anyone that has more pressure on him than Joe Brady.
2: Yeah, there's pressure on Joe Brady, no doubt, especially after the sustained success that Sean McDermott was able to have in Buffalo. But when I think about pressure, fair or not, I always associate it with the stakes and what happens if things don't work. And to me, I go to the place of the Baltimore Ravens with Lamar Jackson. And if Declan Doyle, the offensive coordinator for the Baltimore Ravens, can't put Lamar Jackson in a situation where he's able to elevate from where we've seen him at over the past couple of seasons, then all of a sudden we could be talking about a very real scenario where the Baltimore Ravens have to deal with the prospects of potentially moving on from a future Hall of Fame quarterback when he's on the right side of 30.
8: It's an interesting angle you're presenting here. What you're saying is I'm less worried about the new coach coordinator combination for their jobs as much as I'm worried about what the job they're doing, what it could cause the quarterback to do.
2: Correct.
8: Yeah, because it's not like, let's just say, and I don't think it's going to happen. Let's say Joe Brady's an utter disaster as a head coach. I think he's going to be particularly good, but let's say he's an utter disaster. Josh Allen is still there in a year.
2: Yeah.
8: Right?
2: Yeah.
8: Joe Brady
2: is probably coming back for another season.
8: Even if he's a disaster.
2: He's probably coming back for another season.
8: Fair. Totally fair. And we're not saying he's a disaster, but you bring up an interesting spin on this. If Jesse Minter, head coach, and Declan Doyle, offensive coordinator for the Ravens, are a disaster, even though all of us think Lamar could sign at any point with the Ravens.
2: The fact that he hasn't signed
8: gives the opening for him to say, I kind of don't love what's going on here. And we've seen star athletes, I'm not saying Lamar, but we've seen star athletes ask for a change, get the change, and then blame the organization for the change not working. LeBron, Russell, Westbrook. Like, we've seen that. Right? So even if Lamar, because you've said as a former Raven the entire time, even though it hasn't been reported this way, you've said, I know the organization, I know how this stuff works, that Lamar was cool with John Harbaugh not being there anymore. So that's in essence how I take it. Lamar asking for the change. If the change doesn't work, he may say, I don't trust you to make another one. I'd like to go to fill in the blank team, as long as he's not signed. So yeah, if the idea, the most important thing in this sport is the quarterback. Of the new head coaches, coordinator combinations, only one of them has a chance to actually lose said quarterback.
2: Yeah.
4: And you're lose not saying, that quarterback.
2: That's what I'm saying.
8: But you're not saying Smalls that Josh Allen would ever not want to be in Buffalo if this combo doesn't work out.
4: Could you see Joe Brady being one and done?
8: No, I cannot.
4: Could you, Cece?
2: No.
8: I do think there are coaches that could be one and done.
2: I agree with that.
8: I think there's a few of them, unfortunately.
4: Who's on your mind?
8: I wish you weren't going to ask me that.
4: Well, you brought it up. Now I'm curious.
8: I was like, hoping that somehow you wouldn't ask the follow-up. Okay, based on circumstances, based on situation, based on history in some cases. Arizona, Mike LaFleur.
2: How does he keep his job?
8: It's going to be very difficult. Let's hope. I don't want anybody to get fired. The other one I think is a weird one because it totally is against everything, and I love this guy as a head coach. I'm not sold. Mike McCarthy is more than 1 year there.
4: Because Rodgers will be done?
8: Rodgers, to his credit, is clearly at a peaceful place in his life. The pictures went out last night of him with his family. Awesome.
4: He loves to see it.
8: That's great. There's something weird about that because, like, I think they hired Mike McCarthy – because they didn't want Mike Tomlin to not be there. And I think they just like, who's like the guy we just had? Mike McCarthy is his twin on the offensive side of the ball, resume-wise.
4: So you think the organization with the most stable history at the head coaching position is bringing in a guy who won a Super Bowl, whose resume includes extracting the best out of quarterbacks, who's looking for their future quarterback, and who's from the area and knows and appreciates the Yinzer life, that they're going to get rid of him after one season?
8: I'm not hoping. I'm saying it's on the table. If this thing doesn't work, that Omar Khan, the general manager, is no longer the general manager, and the person who comes in there says, well, in order for me to come in, I have to be able to hire a coach. And I didn't hire this specific coach.
4: I couldn't disagree more.
8: I hope you are right. I truly hope you are right. I just think that there are one and done guys. Could Stefanski, I guess, be another one maybe in Atlanta?
2: Stefanski,
8: I hate that we're doing this.
2: Todd Monken.
8: Oh, yeah, yeah. I forgot about him.
2: Oh, my God.
8: I forgot he was even the head coach. I'm gonna be honest.
4: Why? Because he missed the coach's photo? Oh, is that why you forgot?
8: Yeah, that should be a red flag.
2: Did you see our reaction? Oh, yeah.
4: Oh, yeah,
2: forgot
4: about that.
2: Yeah.
8: Like, that's almost such a given.
2: He's out of there.
4: Is that?
8: They should name him.
4: He missed the coach's photo.
8: Are there any other ones? I hate that we're doing this. I didn't want to do this. But you know what? The league has made us do this. Because how many years in a row, basically, have there been one and done?
4: How many firings were there last year?
8: A lot.
2: We had double-digit new coaches.
4: So it's unfortunately the nature of where the NFL is.
8: All right. We mentioned one of the things we're waiting on. Michigan gave us news yesterday. I don't know that I understand the news they gave us yesterday. We'll explain it coming up next. We're on Sportsmanlike, presented by Progressive Insurance.
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8: 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Calls there. Heard here on ESPN Radio, the great Sean McDonough. And then after that, Westwood One of both Michigan winning a men's basketball and football national championship over the last 5 years or so. And yesterday it was announced as a result of an investigation that their athletic director, Ward Manuel, will step down at the end of the calendar year. Because of the culture of the scandal plagued athletic department, which concluded that issues were not widespread. Okay, this is why I said I'm not exactly sure as to what happened here. So there's an investigation. Sharon Moore, the football coach, allegedly had an extramarital affair with a staffer on his staff. And obviously the scandal was overwhelming.
4: I don't know if it was alleged.
2: Yeah, I don't think it's alleged. Sure it's confirmed. Yeah, I think
8: okay.
2: It happened.
8: All right, all right. Okay.
4: I think she sat down and did an interview and confirmed it.
8: Okay, I apologize. So that happened. In addition, Jim Harbaugh with Connor Stallions, the stealing signs, everything like that. So he oversaw all of this. They investigated it. They spent nearly $12 million investigating it. They realized he shouldn't be there, but he shouldn't be there at the end of the year. So obviously nothing that they found was so horrific to remove the person, in this case Ward Manuel, immediately. Nor was it widespread. I'm not trying to defend him.
2: Well, what? Would you say it wasn't widespread?
8: They said, which concluded that the issues were not widespread. That was in the report.
4: It said neither the investigation nor the culture review found that misconduct was widespread throughout the department. The culture review found that weaknesses in accountability, organizational structure, oversight, and reporting created conditions in which misconduct was not always addressed consistently, promptly, or in accordance with university expectations.
2: Y'all, this has been going on this entire decade. I mean, going back to Juwan Howard being suspended back in February of 2022, you remember the men's hockey coach, Mel Pearson, there was an investigation, and then he was subsequently fired because he encouraged players to falsify contact tracing during COVID.
8: But CC,
2: like the Matt Weiss,
8: that's not what the investigation says. That's why I'm confused by this.
2: You can say that's not what the investigation says. I'm looking at the track record of what's been going on in the Michigan Athletic Department.
8: But now you understand my confusion. Because if you're, separate this from this for a second.
2: Go ahead.
8: Okay, both of our wives work at pretty big companies, right? If there's an investigation at our wives' companies and there's wrongdoing, that person is out that day. What they're saying is, the wrongdoing is not so wrong, as Smalls and I are reading here off of this, that he has to be out today. He has to be out at the end of the calendar year.
4: I also am a bit confused how the culture review could find that misconduct was not widespread throughout the department when we have the timeline of events and it has infected the Michigan Athletic Department.
2: You had an assistant coach literally breaking into people's computers and stealing photos from student athletes. How is that not something that the athletic department and the AD have to be held accountable for? It was a federal investigation that caught Matt Weiss with this misconduct.
4: Only one thing that happened.
2: But I just told you two others.
4: Like, so no, but that's what I'm saying. Yeah, that alone would be enough, right?
2: That's what I don't understand, Ev.
8: That's what I'm saying. It's a confusing story.
2: If it rises to the level where you're willing to part company with an AD that won you two titles in revenue-producing sports over the last 3 years, then you should fire him now. Fire him today. Michigan is mishandling this. Move on from him. I get that it's sticky because he's one of your own. He's a Michigan man. He played for Bo Schembechler. But guess what? You hired Bo Schembechler's kid and you fired him too. Like that happened before. So if you gotta move on from him because you gotta establish or reestablish the standard of what it means to be associated with Michigan and their athletic department, then go ahead and send the message by firing Ward Manuel today. You can't be half pregnant. And that's exactly what Michigan is trying to accomplish. You can't have it both ways. You can't say, hey, we're going to give Ward Manuel some dignity on the way out of the door when we all know you're moving on from him because of the misconduct that's run rampant in your athletic department. I don't care what the report from the investigation came up with when I got the timeline sitting in front of me of all of these investigations by the federal government, by the NCAA, so on and so forth, the university. I don't care what this report says when I see all of the incidents that have taken place over the last decade.
4: But is the dignity and grace being given not because strictly he's a Michigan man, but because he won? And he won in the two sports where it matters the most. You brought Michigan football back to their winning ways. A Michigan man did that. Well, and then you did it 2 years later in college basketball. You won the NCAA tournament. And that's the goal of all of this, is to win. And I'm wondering if Michigan is looking at the set of circumstances before them and they're saying this is something we have to do, not something we want to do because we think you did your job.
2: Well, if you're going to hold your nose because he's won a lot, then why make the decision to part ways with him? We know it's not a mutual decision, even though they may frame it that way. He's being pushed out of the door. So if you're saying this guy won us championships and we're going to stick by him. Don't just stick by him through the end of the calendar year. Stick by him in perpetuity. But they're not making that choice. And to me, it's because of all the totality of it all has become untenable. And I guess my point is, if you've made that decision that you're going to be forced to move on from them, that you got to go in a different direction, then damn it, do it today. Don't wait.
8: Question, just so I'm clear. Who is the AD at Michigan, a university that, as you just mentioned, Smalls, has two championships in those sports over the last few years, so everyone in Division I programs, non-Ivy League, would sign up for this, whole thing, right? Who is the athletic director between today, July 21st, 2026, and December 31st, 2026? Who's serving as the athletic director? So I understand this. Is it Ward Manuel? Because I understand this to be Ward Manuel.
2: Yes.
8: He is he's not just there. He's actually the athletic director. Okay. If that's the case, I agree with you. There's two ways. Fire him today, or literally extend him and say, see, we told you so, because it didn't show up anything where you have to fire him today. Or the third way is, Ward Manuel now be a special assistant to the president of the university. He will be paid through December 31st, 2026 contractually. And you're going to start the search for another AD with somebody else being the interim AD in the time being. In essence, he is the interim AD. Ward Manuel has been named, as I understand this, the AD for the rest of the year, which means he's, in essence, the interim AD. I don't get it. That's why I'm saying this is a confused. Am I Vegas East? Are we missing anything? Who is the AD between now and December 31st, 2026?
0: It's him, but it feels like he has no important decisions to make the rest of the year. Like, that's what it feels like at this point in time.
8: But you can't say that, Nuno, because you know things could pop up.
0: Yes, but like, he took care of the, you know, like, Dusty May left, so you took care of
8: that. Okay, Kyle Whittingham say in the middle of the season, it's like, you know what?
0: I get it, but that's what they feel like, probably, like, we don't have to make any major hirings right now, and we're just going.
8: As CeCe said, you're doubling down on him then.
0: Yeah, they're trying to give him dignity for whatever reason to give him dignity.
2: They're giving him dignity when he took all their dignity away.
0: Yes, exactly.
8: But based on the investigation, he didn't. That's the crazy part. Based on the investigation, they're saying, like, not that there's stuff that didn't happen widespread.
2: But how is it not widespread?
8: I'm just telling you what I'm reading from Dan Wetzel and Pete Thamel. The school, ESPN.com, for those who want to read along. The school also released a summary of an independent investigation into the culture of the scandal-plagued athletic department, which concluded that issues were not widespread.
2: Mm-hmm. Okay,
8: let's continue this conversation.
2: Yeah, y'all are about to.
8: We're on Sports Tonight, presented by Progressive Insurance.
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0: $1 million investigation found failures to effectively act on allegations of wrongdoing.
1: The report found nothing that ever implicated Ward Manuel in some kind of smoking gun thing where you're like, you have to fire this guy. It's more like, look, we just had too many scandals.
2: There were just too many things that were unsettling about his tenure, at least the last couple of years. So it's not a huge surprise.
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4: We are on Sportsman Night here on ESPN Radio, ESPN 2. We are presented by Progressive Insurance, along with Michelle Smallman, Chris Canty, Evan Cohen with you. Yeah, there's some confusion around this Michigan AD Ward Manuel situation. Even in our production, coming back just now, there was nothing that specifically was on him. And there wasn't really widespread, but it was just kind of like a lot of stuff going on.
5: Too many scandals.
4: So then why is he still there?
5: Also, how can you say too many scandals? And
4: you
5: then
4: said
5: also
4: too many scandals.
5: No, that's essentially what they were saying in the rejoin. How can you acknowledge that there were too many improprieties, too many scandals, but then say it's not widespread?
3: That doesn't make any sense
5: to these
3: malls.
5: It doesn't.
3: It doesn't. And here's the thing. Because we're leaning on this independent investigation that Michigan initiated. It's not really independent if Michigan is paying for said investigation.
5: $12 million.
3: Exactly. So there's an interest that they have in what the report ultimately ends up saying. So they're framing this in the best possible light for the program and for the university. There is a clear agenda when we get the highlights from said report. And all I will say is this. When you look at the timeline and you look at all of the scandals that have happened throughout the various programs under the purview of the athletic department, it's hard to ignore. We're not just talking about football and basketball, boys and girls. We're talking about the men's hockey team. We're talking about gymnastics, going back to Rhonda Fain in 2019, who was hired and then fired a day later because of her connection with USA Gymnastics and the Larry Nassar scandal and not reporting the abuse to law enforcement back in 2015. You can't ignore the fact pattern when it comes to the programs that are under Ward Manuel's leadership. And so to Evan's point earlier, if the totality of it is enough for you to move on from him at the end of the season, then why aren't you firing him now?
4: Or just at least taking him out of the AD role if you want to say he's been here long enough, Michigan man, the whole deal, we're going to kind of pay him to go away. The other thing I would say is,
3: why would you want to, but here's my problem with that. Why would you want any association with Ward Manuel at this point?
4: I'm going to answer the question.
3: Why would you want
4: I'm going to answer the question and people are not going to like it. I'm a big believer, Pat Riley and Eric Spoelstra always say this, we're not for everyone. And what that means is we have a way. Our way is the way we do things. If you don't like it, that's fine. You don't need to be a part of it. I'd rather Michigan go that route. We're not for everyone. You don't like it? Rip us. Ward Manuel's our AD. The independent investigation showed that he was not responsible for any of this. Yes, this went on underneath him, but he's going to get better as a result. We're keeping him. He's not going anywhere. He's not resigning at the end of the year. I'd rather them take that stance. I'm not saying I would agree with it.
3: Here's the problem with that stance, though. That stance is, when you take that stance, you have a situation what happened with their football coaching search, where they strike out on all of their type targets, and they settle on Kyle Whittingham.
4: Yeah, but he's awesome.
3: Who's a fine coach, but he wasn't at the top of their list.
4: Sure.
3: And that's the point. Michigan should be able to get whoever they want, whenever they want.
4: Well, then you should have fired him then.
3: Well, what do you want from me, Ev? I'm just
4: you're saying, like, here's what's happening. CeCe's acting like I wrote the report. So he's getting mad at me because I'm reading the report. Now I'm getting mad at him for getting mad at me. This is why I set this whole thing up this way. I don't understand what's happening with this. Nuno asked us the question, which is a fair one, of, well, would everyone else sign up for this? Yes, Illinois would sign up for this. Wisconsin would sign up for this. Virginia would sign up for this. Our three schools that we went to. Because signing up for this, now, when I say this, I don't mean people getting hurt. I mean, that's different, okay? Let's leave that to the side. That's the most important thing. But scandal, right? Alleged cheating in sports or recruiting, whatever.
3: Cheating on your spouse.
4: Well, no, that, yeah, that, that we wouldn't sign up for. But the point
5: that's
4: is.
5: That's part of it.
3: That's part of the story.
5: Part of it.
3: That is legitimately part of the story.
4: The point is that we could sit there and

0: yes, everyone would sign up for this because of the amount of winning that has happened at that institution. Okay? But what is going on where you have an independent investigation that finds enough to move on from someone, but just 6 months from now? I've never heard of such a thing. And then keeping that person, as I understand it, and again, I'm acknowledging, maybe I'm not understanding this correctly and I'm wrong, but keeping the person in a forced retirement 6 months from now, not because of the job they're doing or because in some cases people do it based on age or budget or finance or whatever. It's a forced retirement based on scandal, but not an immediate forced retirement.
1: No, it's going to assist the university.
0: So then obviously whatever he did is not that bad in their eyes. So just say it.
1: In his statement, he said, I am happy President Grasso asked me to stay on to work with him to implement the recommendations for continuous improvement. I promise everyone I will have more to say about my decision at the appropriate time for Everglobal. So he is still in the Michigan family and will be assisting and advising at a high level.
0: But if CeCe's saying, hey, their football coaching search, end result good, search botched, the previous coach, right? In the case of Sharon Moore, obviously a disaster in terms of how it panned out. So this is the guy you want hiring a replacement?
2: Here's what I would say.
0: Dusty made great hire.
2: Here's where I would say. I am now getting to the place where I don't trust the decision making around the Michigan Athletic Department. That's where I'm at. And Heather Dennis was on SportsCenter last night, and we learned a few things from the investigation. Here's what she had to say.
3: Well, the investigation revealed that misconduct was not always properly addressed. Specifically, the findings reported that there were weaknesses in accountability, organizational structure, oversight, and reporting. And as far as Athletic Director Ward Manuel goes, it found that they demonstrated leadership within the department, certainly. But the investigation also found that Manuel failed to identify quickly and effectively act on allegations of wrongdoing by athletic department staff. So Ward Manuel is going to be there through the end of the calendar year. They want him to help implement some of the changes that have been suggested after the findings of this result, and the university president ultimately will have a national search to replace him.
2: Okay, so misconduct wasn't appropriately addressed. There were issues with accountability, discipline, and leadership in the athletic department.
1: Right.
2: That's the damn job.
1: Correct.
2: That's the entire job.
1: But hang out and assist us moving forward.
2: Why do we need you to help us when you can't do your job? You couldn't do any of the things that the job entails, with the exception of being able to win at the highest level. When it comes to misconduct, it wasn't properly handled. There was no accountability.
0: There could be misconduct in the next 6 months.
2: There wasn't discipline. There wasn't leadership. That is the job of the athletic director.
1: But that's what they're telling you, is we value the winning that you brought more than we condemn the scandal surrounding it.
0: I just want to be clear. You heard me laughing and saw me laughing.
1: It's outrageous, actually.
0: I was not laughing at Heather nor this story. I was laughing at CeCe's facial expressions while consuming all there is with this story. And the I told you guys, I'm confused by this. Now you understand why. It's wild. Unless they're going to do, you know, the Howie Roseman Eagles when Chip Kelly was there. And it's like, I know you normally work here. You're going to work over there. Where's over there? It's the building over there for a couple of years. Ward Manuel is going to have to get a new entrance to the athletic department. He's going to go somewhere else. If they're going to just bury him somewhere else, fine. They should let us know that, though. It's a public institution. I don't get it. I truly do not get it. I get this. When CeCe talks about five-hour energy, CeCe always talks about it, as well as Harry Douglas in the afternoons. It's a big part of ESPN Radio, and CeCe will tell you why.
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10: Hammer to left field. 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
5: I'm over it. With Pat the producer.
22: I accidentally went to a Stevie Nicks cover band this weekend.
23: Awesome. Stevie, the queen.
22: I walk in. This is a lot of 55-year-olds here.
23: Your demo. Exact demo, yeah.
22: Apparently people are switching from dating apps to medieval times to find dates now. And I went to the Renaissance Fair, and I feel like I got dragged for it.
2: People are going to the Renaissance Fair to date?
22: Yeah, dude.
24: At Costello.
22: Yeah, see, I was on it.
2: Your brothers at the Renaissance Fair.
25: I'm over it. I'm sick and tired and over it.
22: Get a life.
26: Yes, each and every day at this time, our producer, Pat Costello, gives us items in and around sports, entertainment, his life, that he is over. Pat.
22: I am falling apart.
23: Oh.
22: It was a lovely day yesterday, so I went, you know what? I'm going to get up from the couch. I'm going to go take a nice walk. I'm at a local walking trail. And it was beautiful, and I feel terrible. My hip is killing me. It feels like it's going to pop out of its socket. My knees are both killing me, and the ball of my left foot is killing me. This walking thing is no joke. Nuno, you're a big walker. Why didn't you warn me?
27: Well, no, because you need to do it consistently, Pat.
28: I have questions.
27: Get out there every day.
22: I've been decently consistent as a walker, just not on that particular path.
28: Didn't you just walk a golf course for like 2.5 hours?
22: This is what I'm saying. I walk quite a bit.
28: I feel like you should be ready.
22: And I feel terrible.
28: Huh. Just from walking.
22: Yeah, I'm falling apart,
28: man. I think
22: you
28: need new shoes.
23: Were you doing hills?
22: Nope, it was just a straight walking path.
23: Flat.
28: It's concerning.
24: Pat, you're still young enough where this should not be an issue.
22: Man, I played sports my whole life growing up. And yeah, it didn't go well for me then. So.
23: I think Nuno is onto something here. Maybe you're learning that you live perhaps a sedentary lifestyle.
0: sedentary.
23: And that you need to get out there and be more active.
22: I'm a pretty active guy.
0: You know, I am. I know you guys know this, but I'll just reiterate along Pat's lines there a little bit. I'm sick. You know, I was at dinner two nights ago with another couple, and I told this guy that I'm friends with, Mark. I said, you know, I run 2 miles every day. Did the whole spiel about how I run, whatever. Texted me yesterday morning. He's like, I ran the 2 miles. Like, you inspired me. That bothered me.
23: Why?
0: I had to do 5 yesterday. Like,
2: you're
0: trying
2: insane.
0: To show him up.
2: You're insane.
0: Then he did a 4-mile walk.
27: So
0: then I had to do another walk because it bothered me.
27: Can't see Michelle. Pat, I know this is your segment, but can't see Michelle. Have we not had the conversation about Evan making it about himself?
23: Yeah.
27: Like, this guy's improving himself, and Evan's like, no, not on my watch, buddy.
0: That's right.
27: You're not going to outdo me.
0: That's right.
27: I'm going to hit 5 miles.
0: Yeah, it bothered
27: that
0: me.
27: Guy by you.
0: Bothered me. Really, actually bothered me.
2: More is not always better, though.
0: No, it was good. I needed it. I had been eating a lot recently. In case you didn't see Friday night, I think I ate a lot.
23: You know who else ate a lot on Friday?
0: You did a great job.
23: Your girl.
0: You ate everything. Except for the shrimp.
23: I had 4 shrimp on that plate.
0: I actually, at the hibachi cookout that we had on Friday night, there was a moment. I know Smalls well enough. There was a moment. She didn't say anything. I looked at her, and I turned to my wife and to Steve from sales who was sitting next to me. And I said, oh, she's in trouble. I could tell. She gave this, like almost like, got to get through this somehow look. She was in pain. In pain.
23: I hurt myself.
0: Also,
23: woman enough to say it, I hurt myself.
0: I have a question. I'm just going to throw this out there to you, CeCe. You brought a beautiful bottle of wine to the house, which
2: correct.
0: I appreciate. And I said to my wife on Saturday morning, we were finishing cleaning up. I said, where's the bottle of wine? The Canty's.
2: Oh, that was gone.
0: He drank his own wine that he brought to my house. And my wife said, and not only did he do that, correct me if I'm wrong, I got sources. Did you not get a to-go cup? You weren't driving.
2: Yeah.
0: He took a cup. He poured the wine in the cup.
2: Yes.
0: And he
2: went, allegedly.
0: Allegedly.
1: I saw it happen.
0: You allegedly. Saw it, Kim?
1: Allegedly. Allegedly saw it.
0: He asked the hibachi chef to pour it
1: what
0: into
1: are we doing?
0: The
2: guys, allegedly.
0: So, because my whole thought was,
23: could
2: neither confirm nor deny.
1: Wait, so, Your Honor, my so client is innocent.
23: This is a BYOB situation, not a hostess situation.
0: How do we feel about this? You bring a gift. Nuno brought Portuguese wine.
23: Oh, very cool.
1: Right? I also brought wine.
27: I did, yeah.
0: You brought as well, Cam.
23: So I brought flowers.
0: You brought flowers, which I did a terrible job because I noticed at one point my wife was talking to CeCe and his wife for like 30 minutes. And she was holding the flowers. And then I came over and like, yeah, you know what? Maybe I should take those from her. She had like 20 things in her hands talking to them. Yeah, I was. But so my whole thought was this unbelievable bottle of wine that CeCe gave us. We have people coming over Thursday night. I'm like, this is perfect. We're going to look great. We're going to put this out. It's gone because he drank the whole thing. Anyway.
2: Okay, so hold on. Let me say this. In my defense.
0: In my defense, Fridays during the football season.
2: That's true. So I'm a big believer that if you're going to bring something as a gift at a cookout or a barbecue, it should be something that you love and enjoy.
0: Well, clearly it was.
2: And I shared it with you, and I shared it with your guest. I wasn't the only one that had some of that wine.
1: Did you open the wine yourself?
2: No.
1: Did you ask for the wine to be opened?
2: No, the bartender opened it.
1: Yeah, no, I get that, but did you ask him to open it, or did somebody else ask first?
2: It was already open.
1: Okay.
2: It was already open.
1: Were you the first one to drink out of it?
0: I don't. Did you have any of the fancy
2: wine?
23: I had the strawberry margaritas.
2: I don't know.
1: Who else had some?
0: I don't know,
2: but it was a magnum bottle. It was a magnum bottle of Napa wine.
0: Nuno, did you have any of the CC
2: wine? But here's the thing. I know I can't drink the entire magnum bottle of wine.
23: And it was cashed.
2: It's impossible.
23: And the thing was cashed.
1: I didn't have any.
23: No, I'm saying like it was done.
2: I guess. Yes.
23: Okay, so there had to be another person.
2: There had
23: person
2: to be other
23: drinking.
2: People
0: maybe
2: that
0: your
2: partook.
0: Wife? Did your wife drink at all?
2: No, she no.
0: Yeah, so no. Then
1: we're eliminating a lot of options here, Casey.
0: Pat, were you there? We didn't realize.
1: I snuck in. Was it Killer Mike? Did he have like half of it?
0: That's possible. Mike may have had.
2: It's possible.
1: He was having margaritas.
0: No, I don't want it. I don't want it. No. This was not meant to be a makeup call.
2: I'm going
0: to
2: do it now.
0: Oh, no.
23: It's
0: backfired.
2: So Thursday, you have guests coming.
0: Yeah.
2: I will have a bottle of wine.
23: There we go.
2: On Thursday.
23: That's
2: the right thing to do. I will have that same bottle of wine.
0: That was that backfired. I
2: yeah, that's what I'm going to do.
0: Yes, Pat, sorry. Go ahead.
22: Not only am I falling apart, but I also failed yesterday, and I failed yet again to accomplish a sports bucket list item. Yesterday was Masters Rejection Day, and I'm still
23: day.
22: O for life. No, no, it's Rejection Day.
23: Not for all of us.
22: Did you get accepted?
23: My dad did. We're going
0: what?
23: To the Masters.
0: What?
2: Wait, what?
23: Wow. My dad got in. He called me yesterday. It's on my. It's number two on my bucket list to take my dad to the Masters and... plot twist, he's taking me.
2: That is awesome.
23: We're going to the Masters. Sorry, Pat.
2: Congratulations.
23: I'm so excited. I was emo about it.
0: Did you put
23: it
0: in for the off day?
23: Not yet, but I
0: don't give it to her. No, I'm just kidding.
23: In April.
0: Wait, no, this is, in all seriousness,
23: so
0: this
23: major,
0: is a fascinating
23: guys.
0: Thing.
23: I'm so excited.
0: Does it get crossed off your bucket list? Because it's not exactly the way it's going down, but...
23: I'm going
0: to... right?
22: You're going to the Masters with your dad.
0: Yeah,
22: check.
23: We're checking it off the list. I will do some research and try to find something that I could do for him while we're there. That's special.
0: I can help you with that.
23: Thank you.
2: I mean, you got to have the hat, though, right?
23: Have to.
2: You have to have a hat.
23: Have to. I mean, I'm getting merch for all of us.
2: Yes.
23: But...
0: You should look at the prices before you agree to that.
23: I don't care. This is a once-in-a-lifetime thing. But to think that I get to walk that course and be there at Augusta National with my dad is the coolest thing I could possibly have.
0: Really dumb question. Is it for all the days or is it just a day specific? How does that work?
23: It's the, it's for a specific.
0: A specific day.
22: And you can put in for like as many as you want, but I think you only get accepted the one.
23: What are the options, Pat? There's like a couple different
22: options. Wednesday through Sunday.
23: It's
22: maybe Tuesday.
23: It's not Sunday. I forget exactly the day. Let me text him.
0: That actually works, because then you fly back Sunday morning. Actually works perfectly. I don't know why I'm planning your travel schedule, but...
2: So do you want Thursday, Friday, or Saturday?
23: I think it's Thursday.
2: Oh, that's great. The first day?
23: I think it's the early one.
0: Look at you.
22: That's a good day, too.
2: Awesome.
23: I went and saw The Odyssey yesterday. I was sobbing at the end. I was already emo, and then I walk out. I get the call from my dad. Pack your bags. We're going to Augusta.
2: We're going to golf heaven.
23: We're going to the Masters?
2: Golf heaven.
23: I can't wait.
22: I want to be mad at you for rubbing this in, but I can't be mad at you at all.
23: Thank you, Pat.
22: I'm mostly just jealous.
0: Pat, behind the scenes
23: I appreciate that.
0: Reveal, did you know she got that?
22: No.
0: Oh, so you brought that
23: I wasn't
0: going to
23: say anything
0: for you?
23: Because I felt bummed for Pat that he didn't get in. But I'm too excited. I mean, you can't blame me. I'm too excited.
2: Is there a way we can classify Pat as a... service animal or emotional support person.
23: Service animal.
0: He's a service animal.
2: I'm just trying to find a way to get Pat in the mask.
0: Pat the dog?
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0: This is Tom, the Honest Car Guy, and I'm here with Ron. 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
5: One hour away. You set it up. You did it. You deserve it. You set it up.
6: No, we all did it. But we have one of the greatest artists to ever live coming in studio to hang out with us in 1 hour. 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
5: Where is he going to sit? Is he sitting in the regular guest seat?
7: He's sitting wherever the hell he wants to sit.
5: Oh, I know.
6: He can pick.
5: Yeah.
6: Wherever he's most comfortable.
7: No question.
5: Okay.
6: He's a guest in our home. He can sit where he wants.
5: This is exciting. Lil Wayne, 1 hour from now. You know, it's...
6: Are you going to try to rap in front of him? Please don't.
7: What? You know he is. You know what's going to happen.
5: Why would I do that? He's one of the...
7: Because you can't help yourself.
5: I'd walk
7: you
5: around the club.
7: You always recite rap lyrics.
5: Like Pat Riley.
6: See, Evan, why don't we just let him get it all out right now?
5: He has two things in one song that are just like... He literally, in one song, mentions Pat Riley and Mazel Tov. I mean, you had me at hello at that point. In one song, and how am I not going to do that? The other thing I've been thinking about with him is... How many guest appearances he makes on so many tracks. Like, there are so many artists that he's been on their tracks and their songs that he just makes better. Like, all of a sudden somebody's singing or rapping or whatever, and then you hear him. It's like, oh, my God, it's so much better. And he's such a legit hardcore sports fan. Like, he'll communicate with Smalls about, like, you know, the Packers' backup offensive line is a little spotty right now. Like, he's like Canty in this stuff.
6: Are you ready to face Lil Wayne in person and let him know your thoughts on what you think the Green Bay Packers are and will or won't be this season?
5: Okay, well,
7: y'all Packers fans think your quarterback is suspect. Y'all believe that.
6: I don't.
5: I have two categories in my handwritten notes. One is like the entertainment and life questions,
6: yes,
5: and the other is sports questions. Top of the sports questions is about Jordan Love.
6: So, what's the question?
5: Yeah. Wait till 9 a.m. Eastern. And
6: good tease.
5: Yeah, thank
6: you're
5: you.
6: A pro.
5: Thanks, Smalls.
6: But just so you know, he's ready for that. He knows that you think he's suspect.
7: Y'all should be ready for the Jordan Love questions. Y'all know the guy is a different quarterback in the final 2 months than he is the first 2 months. And it happens every year.
6: But we had questions about Jalen Hurts. We had questions about Sam Darnold.
7: Jalen Hurts has been to two Super Bowls and won one.
6: Correct. Heading into that.
5: correct.
6: Heading
5: where
6: into
5: it is. Schefter's here. Let's get Adam in the mix. Adam Schefter joins us. 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Meet your match
6: great
5: on
6: point.
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7: Oh,
5: let's do our best to not make this Adam's fault as to what's going on with Michigan right now. But, Adam, we sat here for about a half hour reading through the reporting, discussing the Ward Manuel situation at your school, and none of us seem to understand what's going on. In your words, through your viewpoint as an alum, what is going on now with Ward Manuel and Michigan?
8: Well, they said yesterday that he's stepping aside. He's going to finish the year. And obviously, I think that allows them some type of transition period to find an athletic director. I don't know if you want to start the football season, go into the basketball season. And this is not my world, so this is my theory.
5: Mm-hmm.
8: Without an athletic director, and you'd like to have somebody that helps oversee everything. But I think that they feel like with some of the events that have unfolded there in recent years, that in their minds, it might be best to make a change. But I would also point out that Woods also had great success with some of the coaches that he's hired and the championships that he's brought in a lot of different sports. And so, you know, it just depends on who you ask. But I think that they're keeping him on to help the transition while they find a new athletic director.
7: And Shefty, that's probably the most confusing part to all of this, because what Roy Manuel has done over the last 3 years is a run that every athletic director would envy, right? You get championships in revenue-producing sports over the last 3 seasons, then all of a sudden you feel pretty good about your job security. So I guess with the independent investigation that was launched and the findings therein, if there was enough for Michigan to want to eventually part company with Ward Manuel, why wouldn't they do that now?
8: Well, because I think they want to keep him on to assist the transition, but they're not implicating him, but they're making a change, so it's a gray area. So I think that's why you're asking the question. And I don't have the answer to that, because obviously it goes pretty deep here to figure out exactly why they're doing that. If you're making a change, then make the change. If you're not, then don't. But they're kind of playing it both ways here. They're making a change, but they're keeping him on to help with the transition. And I think that's why people are confused about how they're handling the whole process.
6: Adam, thank you for your insight on Michigan, but we're 50 days away from the NFL season kicking off, so let's talk a little NFL football. Maybe you can answer this question for us, because we were wondering earlier in the show, what's Jerry Jones up to? He's been weirdly quiet recently.
8: Yeah, well, that'll change, you would think. And the Cowboys go to camp, and everybody loves to talk about the Cowboys, and I think the Cowboys are going to be good and competitive and relevant this year. There'll be plenty of attention. And, you know, there are no press conferences really for Jerry to hold forth since the owners' meetings, or maybe the draft. Even though we haven't heard from Mike, I would think they'll be hearing from him soon enough. They'll be gathering in training camp. By this time next week, every single team will be in training camp. And I'm sure that you'll be hearing from Jerry Jones shortly thereafter, Michelle.
9: We're talking with Adam Schefter, of course, here on Sportsmanlike, brought to us by ZipRecruiter, Adam Schefter podcast, wherever podcasts are found. I'm not interested usually in asking about people's families, but when they make it public and it becomes a huge deal, I will.
8: Yeah.
9: What have you made of Aaron Rodgers' offseason as he's saying bonding with his teammates and now with his parents?
8: You know, exactly what you said, Evan. I saw the pictures and I saw the post, and obviously people have discussed over the years how he's been estranged from his family, but then he himself posted pictures last night with his mother and father and other family members. And, I mean, look, everybody gets to post whatever they want to post. You can be as public or as private as you want. And he has liked to fashion himself as a private guy and ask for his privacy, but when you do that and you introduce that into the public realm, you're inviting discussion about your family. So it's another one of these gray areas that's a little odd, because he's wanted his privacy and a family should be off limits. Yet here he is posting, knowing that this has to be now brought up, like you're asking me about it. And I don't have any insight into what he and his family talked about, how this came about, why he met with them, his motivation for doing so. But I did find it interesting that he posted about it, right? If you're going to do, again, everybody's different. They handle their situations how they want. But my only thought would be, based on how he's asked for his privacy and how he's wanted to be left alone, that I would have thought that something like that would have been a private situation, but he chose to publicize it. And so as a reporter, I think when training camp opens and when he holds his first press conference, I think it's fair to say, you know, you can ask away about it. Why did you post about it? What did you take away from this? What does this mean for you? Does this bring you more fulfillment and mental peace? Whatever it is, could it impact you on the football field? I mean, again, he is the one that invited the questions by posting it.
5: I'm so glad you answered it the way you answered it. I'm uncomfortable asking it. I'm uncomfortable hearing your answer. And I think your answer is a brilliant one in that now it becomes a story because you're asking us to make it a story, which hopefully, but let's do it this. Let's spin it this way before Michelle goes. I'll just say this. Let's hope this is some amazing fairy tale story where Aaron is right. transparent and says, hey, we had our stuff just like anybody would have. We now have moved past it, and here's where we're at. Like,
6: families are complicated.
5: Let's hope it's that. But you're right, Adam. It's now something that if you're Brooke Pryor, ESPN, a tremendous Steelers reporter, she's where I saw it. She's obviously on top of it because that's her job, right? Mm-hmm. And now it's like a thing. It just it happened late last night. It became a story. I just wanted to make sure we hit on it. So, go ahead.
6: Yeah, Adam, I wanted to ask you about another relationship. So Cam Scadaboo, Giants running back, we know that his season ended early last year because he had a tibia fracture and a right ankle dislocation. Over the weekend at Fanatics Fest, he made an appearance and was attempting to do a backflip. It failed, but he said he's perfectly fine. How are the Giants receiving things like this with Cam Scadaboo going out there and doing stunts like this, knowing that he was coming off of this injury and they need him to be healthy? How is John Harbaugh and company receiving stuff like this?
10: Well, I can't imagine that they're particularly excited about seeing videos like that with him doing backflips and falling over and, as Jackson Dart said, over-rotating, which is a problem I often have when...
6: Classic issue, Adam.
5: Oh, what a line, Shafty.
10: I guard against over-rotating
5: yeah.
10: when I flip.
5: And, yeah, true.
10: And I usually look successful, but Cam Scadaboo is not. And so here's what I would say. That is who Cam Scadaboo is. Like, this is not a surprise. This is a guy who would headbutt brick walls before every college football game. Why does it all of a sudden seem surprising that he's backflipping in the offseason coming off a dislocated ankle and fractured tibia? That's who he is. He plays that way. He lives that way. He acts that way. And is probably always going to be that way. That's just who he is. He's a modern day John Riggins, Rob Gronkowski, have fun, live it up, not worry, live for the moment kind of guy. And so, yeah, in a perfect world, the Giants would say, we don't want you doing anything to risk yourself for injury. And I know Cam Scadaboo promised Giants fans, I'm not going to get hurt before the season, but I didn't realize that you could predict what's going to happen to your bones and ligaments and tendons when you over-rotate on a backflip. I didn't realize that, but that's good to know. Like, maybe more players should guarantee that they won't get hurt before the start of the season.
7: Absolutely ridiculous, Shefty. But transitioning to the training camp beginning for a lot of teams, Shefty, we're in that window in the weeks in and around training camp where teams extend players that they want to keep around as a part of their core for the long term. What are some of the players in some of the teams that you're looking to get deals done in the coming weeks?
10: Well, I think the ones that always stand out are the quarterback ones, right? Like Jacoby Brissett stayed away from Cardinals offseason activities largely other than their mandatory minicamp because he wants an adjustment of his contract. And the Cardinals veterans report to training camp tomorrow. So, again, just putting myself in that position, if I'm Jacoby Brissett, I'm under contract, you can't risk some of the fines and penalties. You show up there. I expected he would show up there. I don't know that he will, but I would expect that he would. And you work with them to get an adjusted contract, which I'm sure they've been talking about through the offseason. Baker Mayfield, similar situation. That should not be a difficult deal to get done. I think we can almost do that deal right now. That number should be about $50 million a year, roughly, for Baker Mayfield. He's got 1 year left in his contract. He said that he wants to have a deal done by the start of camp where he's not talking. But the Buccaneers' history has been to do deals in training camp, not right before camp. So you're going to tell me that Baker Mayfield is going to get to camp, and if they don't have a deal by the time camp starts, well, I told you that's the deadline. I'm not talking anymore. Like, no. And the Buccaneers' history has been to get things done, so I would imagine that they'll try to figure out a way to get done. C.J. Stroud, it's always the quarterbacks right now. There are some other deals. Bijan Robinson, I would expect at some point before the start of the season, probably sooner rather than later, new deal. Jahmyr Gibbs is out there. Tucker Kraft, the Packers have been active in re-signing their own players like Devontae Wyatt yesterday. Tucker Kraft is on their wish list to get done. There are always a lot of extensions, and there usually seem to be a uptick in them as camps open because players wisely want to get things done before they put themselves at any further risk.
9: There's another contract extension that seemingly is on the table here, and that is for the commissioner of the NFL. What do you know about Goodell's contract extension, Adam?
10: I think it's further along than people even realize anyway, and Mark Maskey wrote about it. It's been out there, and again, I think it's almost a formality that it's getting done. Like, I think it's well along the way. Let's just say that.
9: Well, quick follow-up on that, Adam. What is it specifically? Like, if the owners had to say, this is the thing we love the most about the commissioner and why we will continue to extend him, what is that one characteristic they love the most about Roger Goodell?
10: Well, I think there are multiple characteristics, but just off the top of my head, we could start with the fact that, did you happen to see the price that the Seattle Seahawks went for, no matter how much Roger Goodell did or didn't contribute to that? $9.612 billion. Okay.
6: Don't forget that 1-2, Adam.
10: Back to the 1-2. And Roger Goodell is presiding over a league where the values of the franchises are greater than ever before. Now, maybe any one of us could have been commissioner and the same would have happened, but he has been the one that has, again, been at the forefront of the league's international expansion, its TV rights deals, the state of the game, everything that you want to or don't want to credit him for. And so he works for the owners. The owners, by and large, really like him. The league is in a great spot. Why would you not look to extend somebody that has made the league as productive and profitable as it currently is?
9: Adam, last thing from me. We are in week number 3 of waiting for LeBron to make a decision. The NFL player you remember most similarly covering that was like this, where you had to wait around and were dying for information about where he was going to play next.
10: Different situation because he wasn't really a free agent, but I would say Aaron Rodgers is probably the closest thing. And, you know, in free agency in the NFL, players usually go fairly quickly. Almost everybody goes fairly quickly. There are very few free agents that wait weeks into free agency unless they have an injury or some extenuating circumstance to make a decision. And so I don't know if there's one that really matches up similarly to LeBron, but if you remember Aaron Rodgers, everybody was waiting to decide whether you play, retire, trade, and that went on for weeks and weeks and weeks. So to me, that would be the next closest one that we have to compare it to.
9: All right, Adam, go work on your backflips. We appreciate the time. Thanks so much as always.
10: All right, I'll try not to over-rotate. Have a great day, everybody.
9: Adam Schefter podcast, available wherever podcasts are found. 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
5: Adam Schefter Topic Draft. 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Excuse me. The most interesting things that Adam had to say. Michelle Smallman goes first, then CeCe, then me, Evan Cohen, then Vegas East, our great producers in Bristol. Go ahead.
6: You guys might be surprised with this, but my first pick in the Adam Schefter Topic Draft is what we just ended this conversation with Adam. That it's essentially a formality, the extension that Roger Goodell will continue to be the commissioner of the NFL. He said that the owners really like him and that the league is in such a great spot when you look at what the Seattle Seahawks just sold for, $9.612 billion. We talk about how the NFL is king in sports all the time. Roger Goodell, obviously, the steward of that. So to think that he will remain in charge, I think, is incredibly important for the league.
5: Yeah, I thought it was interesting when Adam was talking about the most impactful characteristic that the owners see with him and obviously the money made. See, I would have thought, total guess, is his ability to take the punch.
6: Which he does.
5: He does, right? Like he's the pinata for the league voluntarily of like, you know, I have to take the punches for the candy to come out of the pinata.
6: So think about that.
7: Reputation is great for the NFL owners. The money is better.
5: Right.
6: But you get both with Goodell, right?
7: You get both with
6: You're going to be our shield, and we're going to make more money? Check, check.
5: He's the shield for
7: win,
5: the
7: win.
5: Shield.
7: Win-win?
6: Win-win.
5: Yeah. All right, number two, CeCe.
7: University of Michigan wants Ward Manuel to stick around to help out with the transition to the next athletic director? Why and for what? You're in this situation because of, and I quote, a lack of accountability in properly addressing misconduct, failed organizational structure, issues with oversight, and reporting of behavioral issues in your athletic department. Why do you want that guy to stick around to help the transition to the next athletic director?
6: Because he knows how to hire winners.
7: Yeah, apparently he also knows how to hire people that get investigations launched.
6: Sure. But he knows how to hire winners.
7: Okay.
6: I'm not absolving it. That's the only thing I could come up with.
5: All right, number three. My pick is what Adam said about it should be easy with the Bucks and Baker. It's not to me that Baker Mayfield is not a very good quarterback. He is. And it's not that the Bucs haven't been competitive in winning divisions previously to last year with Baker. I just didn't know it was an obvious give him $50 million and call it a day. I guess I didn't realize that. And maybe it is, and maybe that number sounds bigger than it actually is in NFL terms.
7: No, $50 million is $50 million.
5: No, but I'm saying there are $60 million guys.
7: Sure.
5: I guess here's the way I would say it. I thought, mistakenly obviously, the Bucks may go to the place of, we did it once, why can't we do it again? In other words, you know, if I'm just making this up, if Kyler Murray is okay this year with the Vikings and the Vikings only want to give him 20, then maybe the Bucks say, all right, we'll give you 30 for the next 3 years, a 3-year $90 million deal. Like, we'll find our next version of Baker Mayfield until we find the younger franchise quarterback. That's not what Adam's saying that they are saying, that the 31-year-old, to his credit, is going to seemingly be their franchise quarterback at $50 million a year. That it seems like an obvious deal that everyone should get done. I was unaware of that. So that, to me, was my pick as to the most interesting thing that I thought that Adam said in response to CeCe's question about the QB contract extensions.
7: I think what's fascinating about that, though, with Baker Mayfield is if you're not signing him, what are you doing at quarterback?
5: Well, that's the other thing that I was confused about, because we've talked about this, that they're never seemingly in the QB market in the first round. Like, I thought it was ripe for the taking either this year or next year to just draft the first round QB and stash him for a little bit. Mm-hmm. But maybe sign Baker to maybe they sign him to a 2-year $100 million extension, and that's where the 50 comes in, and then you still can draft a quarterback. It doesn't sound like he'd go for that, though. Because obviously writing would be on the wall at that case that, you know, hey, I'm on my way out. I don't need to be at 31 years old. I still could have a decade left in me playing quarterback at that, you know, at a high level. All right, Vegas East, your pick, fourth.
0: All right, so Pat bullied me into taking this one because I wasn't going to take this one. But that my organization that I root for, the Giants, aren't thrilled with Cam Scottable. But I'm going to aggregate Shefty and say that he is the next John Riggins, so they shouldn't worry about his actions right now.
5: Did you say I'm gonna aggregate Shefty?
0: Yeah, I'm gonna aggregate Shefty.
1: That's
0: right
1: what
0: now.
1: The headline would be. It would be like, Adam Schefter says Cam Scottable is the next Rob Gronkowski.
0: John Riggins.
5: Yeah. So Adam wasn't saying it that way, obviously. He was saying that that was the same kind of attitude maybe for those kinds of guys. Just to be clear, Cam Scottable is nowhere near the Hall of Fame.
0: Correct. Right? You know, actually, what I really want to go with, and this is, it's a shot at the Cardinals. How meaningless of a franchise in terms of a national perspective you need to be that you don't have a quarterback and no one talks about you.
6: That is such a great point, Nuno. They don't have a quarterback right now.
5: Well, Jacoby, to his credit, Jacoby Brissett is acting like he is the quarterback because he just took all the guys to Florida and he's working out with his entire crew. So to his credit, well, I'm just saying he's acting as a leader, as he is, as he's been for his whole life. He's a leader of men and people. But sure. He's really not their quarterback, I guess.
6: But it's the situation has not been resolved. And any other set of circumstances, especially in mid-July, we would be talking about this nonstop. And we have not even touched it, barely, at all.
5: Can't say the same about what's coming up next. The latest with LeBron James and where he will play. We will get to that coming up. We're on Sportsmanlike, presented by Progressive Insurance.
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36: 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ESPNU. We're still waiting.

0: want to be rushed in being deliberate in making this decision, because this is more likely than not going to be the last NBA jersey that you put on. And you want to make sure that you have the right destination to end what has been a legendary career through the first 23 seasons. So I get that part of it. But what I don't understand is what we're waiting on in terms of making the decision. Because I have a hard time believing that LeBron James doesn't have a clear vision for what he wants in this final chapter of his career. And so I just don't understand why it's taking this long to execute that vision and sign with the team that gives him the best opportunity, the best platform to go out on top.
1: I'm with you, because this is someone who, spanning more than two decades now, has been incredibly intentional about every move he's made. This is somebody who we always say is thinking steps ahead. And he, if I had to guess, has it in his mind what the plan is. He's just waiting for what he and his team deem to be the perfect time. And no one's opinion is going to sway that, whether it's the public getting perhaps a little annoyed with this waiting game. You had the commissioner of the NBA and Adam Silver, who made hortatory comments trying to sway LeBron. Hortatory is our word of the day. It means encouraging, urging, or strongly persuading someone to take a particular action. That's what Adam Silver did. He tried to make hortatory comments in order for LeBron to speed up this decision.
2: God, how much he doubles and triples down with the word.
1: That's like the word.
2: In the flow of conversation.
1: That's the word.
0: I don't know if there was ever a smooth way to get that in there.
1: But we tried.
0: You tried.
1: We tried. Just like Adam Silver tried to get LeBron to speed this up, to no avail.
2: But we knew as soon as Silver made those comments, they were so out of character that it was going to stand out like a sore thumb. And it did, to a point that Draymond Green, on his show, on the Draymond Green show, was on his podcast, was saying, well, that actually could have backfired. And by the way, if Adam Silver is waiting for LeBron to make these his decision for scheduling, let me just ask a question. As we sit here today, is a Giannis-led team not high profile enough to put on Christmas Day? I would say they are.
0: Of course they are.
2: Is Jaylen Brown and the Philadelphia, Jaylen Brown and the Philadelphia 76ers not big time enough, like against the Celtics, to put on Christmas Day?
0: That'd be great.
2: Okay. So the only one that maybe is, I'm not sure, are the Cavs. They were in the Eastern Conference Finals last year. You could put them up against the Knicks.
1: But you've got,
2: and then you, I mean, the Knicks are awesome. They're the champs. It's not like these are teams that you can't put on Christmas Day. You can make your schedule.
1: You've got one, maybe two more years left of LeBron James, and if this indecision has shown us anything, as you said, he is still definitively the face of the league. And all of those other different players and team combinations that you just laid out, do they trump the last season or potentially two of LeBron James? Or at least that Adam Silver and the powers that be in the NBA want to be able to make that decision on where they slot LeBron?
2: We're now searching. We're at a point where we're searching, right? We're coming up with crazy reasons like, oh, well, maybe for me, I'm like in my head, son's development. CeCe and I are both parents. Everything in our life is about our kid's development. He has his son in these little baby swimming classes for his development. I have my kids at camp for their development. Everything is for kids' development. Where is his son's development? Miami could be the spot because Bronny would be developed better there. Well, now you just gave me another one. Any little breadcrumb. Maybe he doesn't want to play on Christmas, and maybe he's waiting for them to make the schedule so he doesn't have to play on Christmas.
1: So he could be with his family?
2: Yeah, because when was the last time he had Christmas with his family with no basketball?
0: Do you think LeBron James doesn't want to play on Christmas Day?
2: You get what I'm saying. We're trying to search for anything.
0: That's a great point, though.
1: He did say that his daughter being at home was something that was influencing where he was going to go. He spoke about that.
2: Yeah, and what – she's going to be 12, I think?
1: Yes.
2: What 12-year-old says to their parents – Mom, dad, whoever, I want to move. Who says that? They don't ever say that because they don't know that moving is even an option, right? They don't think like that. So obviously when he's communicating with his daughter, of course she's going to want to say, well, I like going to this volleyball class. I like with my friends here. Like, I like our life. So then is he going to play for the Warriors or the Clippers?
0: So is he trying to leverage this indecision into getting Golden State to make a move that makes them more attractive?
2: I mean, don't you think that's the one that makes the most sense for him relative to his life? Not basketball, his life.
0: Yeah, because the Washington Wizards have been in this limbo with Anthony Davis. Will they, won't they, with the contract extension we saw with Trae Young.

0: guy, the 4-year max deal, $212 million. AD wants some of that money too. They've been reluctant to give it to him, and I would say rightfully so, given AD's injury history. But AD and LeBron, thick as thieves, AD a clutch client. You can envision a world where LeBron James wants a guy that at his best can be in the conversation for defensive player of the year and could be a 25-point-a-night scorer. And, oh, by the way, we won a championship together before.
1: And that's joining Draymond and joining Steph, because you could trade Jimmy Butler for him.
0: Yeah.
1: So, like, for example, I'm looking here. The Warriors last year, their first home game was October 23rd. I'm just looking for – okay, so they have scenarios in which he literally can go back and forth to L.A. by playing for the Warriors. His family would not have to move. If he knows on an off day his daughter has a volleyball game – and he wants to be there, he can eat. What do you think? Steve Kerr in that organization is going to say no on the off day? You have to be around
0: the
1: facility?
0: Don't let him get in
1: the jet. Yeah, exactly. Well, you can't do that. Can't do that. Just ask Kawhi. But you can't.
0: But you know what I mean.
1: Yeah, I understand. But that's why I'm saying, life-wise, it seems like Golden State has always made the most sense. Basketball-wise, it seems like Miami makes the most sense. Now, people could say, well, it's Cleveland. He's going to finish there. I would argue he left on the best possible note, because our lasting memory of LeBron James in Cleveland was winning a title. We forget he played it another year, two more years after that.
2: Yeah, but being there to leave your career on the best possible note seems like the right fit. Because if you go anywhere else and you don't win, but if you go anywhere else and you don't win, we're going to talk about that. It's going to be the one chapter of your career where you didn't win. If you go to Cleveland and for some reason you don't get it done, it will feel more celebratory. It will feel more like we are doing the retrospective, and that it feels right that LeBron James ends his career in that place wearing that uniform.
1: Friday, November 21st of this past year, 2025. Okay. The Golden State Warriors were home against Portland on a Friday night. Their next game was home against Utah on a Monday morning, on Monday night. LeBron James could fly home on Friday night, be home Saturday and Sunday, and take a flight on Monday morning and be good to go. Think about that. He, in essence, could play at home while not playing in Los Angeles. When you have $1 billion.
0: And play with somebody that will be considered a top 10 player in the history of the sport.
1: So let's go there. So, again, we're just talking life-wise. We're not talking about championships or basketball, just life. He'd play with what seemingly is his best friend in the NBA, which is Draymond Green. He'd play with his other best friend in the NBA, which is Anthony Davis. He'd play with the guy that he's been enamored with his whole life, his whole basketball career, which is Steph Curry. And my assumption would be, if Kevin Love wanted to go there, they would happily take Kevin Love. Does anyone
0: and
1: feel...
0: And he'd play for a coach who he's won a gold medal with.
1: Again, and he'd be able to be home for every one of his daughter's things that he would have, which, to his credit, that plays a factor. Again, to his credit, I want him with the Heat. But if he's going to bring up his daughter in any way, shape, or form, this, unless his daughter wants to move as a 12-year-old, which most 12-year-olds don't get a say when you move. My son comes home from camp, I want to move. The answer is no. That's not up to you. What do you mean? You're 12. You pay to move then.
0: He doesn't get a say?
1: Thank God nothing would be a God forbid for him to move. That's what I'm saying. You know
0: no,
1: what I'm saying?
0: I'm just messing with you, man.
1: No. Would your son get a say at 12?
0: No.
1: Here's the school you're going to. Here's the after-school program.
0: If he's paying some bills with some NIL, then
1: that's right. My wife and I literally had a conversation yesterday. We're like, you know what? When my son gets home from camp, the garage is dirty. He's cleaning that thing. So anyway.
0: You want to say, how about these bills?
1: Yeah, exactly. You want to say where we're going to live? Clean the damn garage first.
0: No doubt.
1: You were saying?
2: I'm just a bit surprised that you want him in Miami based on everything we know about you and your complicated Miami Heat relationship with LeBron James.
1: Yeah, I want him in Miami because I think I love Pat Riley so much that I think it's the final coup. I'm going to get both Giannis and LeBron, and I'm going to close that open hole that I have in me of the one thing I lost.
3: Or you're a bandwagon fraud fan.
2: Oh,
1: cool. Or that.
3: Because that's what it is.
1: Right. So the point is, for me, it's all about Pat Riley. It's all about Pat Riley.
2: But does it close that loop if they don't win?
1: Yes, it does. It closes the loop because there's nobody – Jimmy Butler ends on a bad note with everyone, unfortunately, but there's nobody he's ending on a bad note with. And I'm not saying he's ending, but it's just – it feels like a nice way of closing that loop. Again, life-wise, it feels like the Warriors make the most sense to me. based on everything that we've heard. Well, at some point we could paint the studio LeBron's team's colors, but right now they're going to stay gray, Smalls.
2: Today's not that day.
1: Yeah.
2: Look, the best teams know when to make their move. 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
1: 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No big deal. Along with Michelle Smallman, Chris Canty, Evan Cohen with you. If you missed any of the show today, go back on the podcast and listen to all of our conversations around LeBron, the controversy at Michigan around their AD word manual out at the end of the season. At the end of the calendar year, And we did the ESPN Rank'em series, CC's Power Rankings on Tuesdays, brought to us by SoFi. Dallas Cowboys per CC top five offenses. He had the Dallas Cowboys number one on his list. LA Chargers two, Detroit Lions three, Baltimore Ravens four, New England Patriots five. I have been told by both CC and Nuno I'm not allowed to bring up that the Red Sox have won 14 games in a row because it bothers them too much. In addition, I'd like to bring up one other thing that has been lingering this show that we haven't fully addressed.
7: What?
1: That is the concept of getting hit by a pitch, and that Michelle does not think it would be that bad to get hit by a pitch, a 90-mile-per-hour fastball, if it's on your shoulder. You said that.
7: I said.
1: And CeCe and I winced at you.
7: No, I said I would prefer shoulder over rib.
1: But you made it seem like it, like there are parts of the body that if you get hit with a 90-mile-per-hour fastball, it'd be okay. Like, I don't think there's any part of the body where it'd be okay.
2: Well, yeah, if you get hit in the back, it's a way better than getting hit in the head.
1: But is it... But I don't want to get hit in the back with a 90-mile-per-hour fastball.
2: Yeah, but if you
7: ribs,
2: had to.
7: Or, God forbid, cracked ribs? Miserable.
1: Right, but the point is...
7: It's worse than just a bruise.
1: So you're telling me, Pat Costello, you've been hit by a baseball, correct, when you play baseball?
2: Yeah, many times.
1: I mean, anyone who's played baseball obviously has. But, like, you played at a higher level where you got hit by, like, a 90-mile-per-hour baseball?
2: Yeah, it was like 85, 90, right in that range.
1: And where were you hit and what was the pain?
2: It was in like the upper shoulder and it was scary because I thought it was going to hit me in the face. There was like stitches on my arm for days. It hurt really bad.
1: What would hurt more, CeCe? Getting hit by the 90-mile-per-hour fastball on the shoulder, like Pat just said, or getting hit by you if you're a quarterback getting sacked?
0: Oh, the fastball.
1: Really?
0: Yeah.
1: Why is that? Just because the padding?
0: Baseball is a deadly weapon. What are you talking about?
1: So are you with a helmet on.
0: Yes, that's a good point.
7: Yeah.
0: But I would say that the baseball, because of the concentration of force, if I'm hitting a quarterback, like it's my whole body hitting him and it's kind of spread out. But if you're throwing a baseball 90 miles an hour and you hit someone, that's going to hurt for a really long time.
2: That baseball feeling goes away a lot quicker than getting lit up in football, though.
7: But also,
0: no way.
7: A baseball's going to hit you in one specific spot, and that's going to hurt for a while. If you're tackling someone, their whole body's going to feel that impact.
0: I've been hit by a baseball, and I've hit NFL players. I think the baseball wins.
1: Wow.
7: Because of the speed.
0: Yes, speed.
1: Wait, the hardest you ever hit a quarterback?
0: Look, helmet to helmet in football, players can sometimes survive it. Oh, no, you got some cobwebs. You get hit with a baseball and a helmet, you go into the hospital.
2: Yeah, but cobwebs sound so much worse.
1: And the cobwebs last forever, potentially, in some cases.
0: Oh, God.
1: Well, no, I'm just saying. Do you remember the hardest you ever hit someone and then the hardest you've ever been hit?
0: Hardest I've ever hit someone was Tom Brady, and that was on two occasions. 2007 in Texas Stadium, had a free run at him, crushed him. He got up. I couldn't believe he got up. And then, of course.
1: That was with the Cowboys.
0: Yeah, and then once with the Baltimore Ravens, too.
3: Someone else is going to hit him soon.
0: That was the hardest I've ever hit somebody. The hardest I've ever been hit, oddly enough, was by a backup tight end named Jason Dunn. Hell of a blocking tight end, Kansas City Chiefs. I was pursuing a play, crackback block on my own sideline. And what made it worse is that all of my teammates were right there when they saw it. The back of my head was the first thing that hit the ground.
1: Oh,
7: CeCe.
0: So if you can imagine being de-cleated, your feet, your feet over your head, like it was crazy. In terms of the crackback block.
2: You never want to see sky and shoes in the same time.
7: Okay.
0: No.
7: But I would take getting hit by a pitch over that. That sounds awful.
0: No way.
7: That sounds awful.
0: I would take that because I got up the next play and I played the next play. I was embarrassed. The only thing that was hurt was my feelings. But I mean, like, if I get hit by a baseball in the upper body area, anywhere in my upper body, that is going to bother me, stay with me longer than being hit in football.
1: So when, of course, you said Tom Brady's name, so I'm going to be distracted by that.
0: Yeah.
1: But when you hit him as hard as you did and he got right back up, respect level goes up for you?
0: Oh, for sure. Because here's the thing. I was on a rookie contract when I hit him. And back in that time in the NFL, there were, you know, envelopes flying around for guys, you know, you don't want players to get injured, but if you knock a guy out, you know, if he can't continue to play at a high level, especially if it's a quarterback, your teammates give you a little more than a pat on the back.
1: So basically CeCe hit Tom Brady and in that moment thinking, wow, I can get an apartment and a house now.
0: Well, I had an apartment and a house, but that's another
3: nice
0: story.
3: Good for you. Good for you.
0: How about them Cowboys?
1: Oh, my God.
3: Oh, I got it.
1: On your rookie scale deal, you had that?
0: Hey, listen, the cost of living in Texas is great.
1: Yeah, I've heard about that.
0: Quality of life as a Cowboy is even better.
2: Wow. I just asked Javonte, because he's been on the record saying that he could tackle Derrick Henry, and he said he'd rather take the fastball.
1: By the way, Javonte and I, Pat wasn't there at the ECHC on Friday night. Before everybody got there, it was Nuno and Javonte, the first two to arrive. And Javonte and I were throwing around that on Friday night. I was exhausted by the end of it, sweating like crazy just from throwing around. And neither Javonte nor I are big-time football players. I think we both learned that about each other. There's no chance in hell he could tackle Derrick.
0: No shot. No shot he could tackle Derrick.
1: I'm just saying, but no I shot. Have visual evidence of him playing football. He also has visual evidence of me playing football, and I'm sure he could believe the interception.
0: Here's the thing. I cannot imagine standing there and essentially being defenseless and having to take a shot from a fastball going 90 miles an hour. I'd much rather stand there and take a shot from an NFL player.
3: I'm dead either way.
1: Small. You're 5 foot nothing. Like I don't want to get.
5: You're doing the Rudy weight, speech.
0: You're
5: right.
3: 100 nothing.
1: I don't even know that you're 100. That's
2: not
1: the
2: one
1: point.
2: Ounce of athletic ability.
1: Yeah, all of those. I've seen.
5: But you've got heart, Smalls.
1: I've seen her trying to shoot a basketball and throw a football.
3: Ran the marathon, sunk the basket, and you saw me play bags at your house. Pretty good.
1: Were you good?
0: Yeah, she was good.
3: Pretty good.
5: You weren't playing against anyone.
2: And you wanted to quit the marathon.
3: But I didn't. I'm a survivor.
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5: 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I noticed that he had these little televisions. I thought it was just like a stage prop, but then I noticed it was like prompters with his lyrics, and I was like, you could do that?

0: 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ESPNU. We are presented by Progressive Insurance, just moments away from Lil Wayne joining us in studio. All the music all day today from Lil Wayne. Very excited for
1: I thought you just moved closer because you like me.
0: I do like you, but okay. I don't like my headset that I just somehow screwed up. This is good timing here. Anyway, I think we all like each other, do we not? I mean, we spent an entire night together Friday night. ECHC, the hibachi that we had at my house on Friday was wonderful with everybody there, and we had a good time. We thought maybe.
1: Thank you for that.
0: You're welcome.
1: We really appreciate it.
2: It was a good time, Ev.
1: We enjoyed it. It was an awesome time. Everybody had a blast. And it always brings us closer together. And this show feels a lot more like family than it does work coworkers.
2: Totally agree. Yeah. Although, while we're waiting for Lil Wayne, I would like to take this opportunity, CC, to bring up the fact that Evan tried to do his best Mike T impression and get the questions going.
0: Oh, what a disaster.
2: He failed really, really badly.
0: Yeah, not ideal. So Dan Orlovsky and Mike Tannenbaum kept texting me these questions that's like for dinner party questions, and I kept asking them.
2: Attempting to ask them,
0: and then nobody was answering them. And then, like, it was – somehow it got to the history of CeCe's relationship with his wife, and then they were asking my wife about our relationship. And my wife gave an entire life story where people started having other conversations during it because she went on from, like, when we were born.
2: Literally from birth.
1: No, I was right there locked
0: in. Well, we never actually to the payoff.
2: I never found out why.
0: You started talking to Kimberly Martin during
2: She showed up.
0: Well, no, you stopped paying attention. That was a bad job by you.
2: No, that's not true.
0: I don't know about that. But anyway, so we got the whole thing and in general, I couldn't find the questions to get everybody going the way Mike Tannenbaum did, which is why he was a GM conducting these kinds of interviews at the Combine, and I was not.
2: Evan couldn't command the table, you know?
1: No. But he didn't allow me to leave, though, because we were going to get in the car and head back to the city, and Evan's like, no, you can't leave. You can't. I'm like,
2: for good reason, though.
1: What do you mean? You can't leave. Like, literally held me hostage until I realized he was doing me a solid by telling me to wait for the Mr. Softy. We had Mr. Softy last year. I wasn't sure if he was going to follow up with it again.
0: We did.
1: He did.
2: Very good.
1: And it was even better this year.
2: What'd you go with?
0: You took forever.
1: The baby rattle. Yeah, it's like it was half chocolate sprinkles, half rainbow sprinkles on a vanilla cone.
2: I missed that one.
1: Yeah.
2: Ooh, waffle cone?
1: Sugar cone.
2: That was the only
1: sugar cone. I went sugar cone.
2: I didn't go waffle cone.
1: I don't go waffle cone.
2: I love a waffle cone. I messed up. I was too full.
0: I actually think now that I think about that, I hadn't thought about the ice cream moment. In 3 years of knowing you, that was the most indecisive I've ever seen you about literally anything. You have
2: a good POV.
0: CeCe has a take and an opinion on everything in life.
2: Okay. He knows what he wants.
0: He's well prepared for everything in life. That was the least prepared, least decisive moment of, honestly, my entire life around you. You took forever to order your ice cream.
1: There were so many options.
0: I get that.
1: Here's the problem. I'm going to take you down Canty memory lane.
2: Oh, I love that.
1: Back in the day, when the ice cream truck pulled up, there was the pricing on the side, and you realized there were certain things that you were priced out of.
2: Correct.
1: And you couldn't buy.
0: Well, this was all free for you.
1: But this was all free.
0: Right.
1: So all of the choices were on the board.
2: So your mind's spinning.
1: And it's an ice cream truck. So here's the newsflash. They're all good choices.
0: But you took
1: That's
0: a
1: why
0: long
1: I was
0: time.
1: In the flight. I am usually not in that position with the ice cream truck.
2: When you were a kid and you would go to the snack bar or whatever.
1: Yeah.
2: Typically, you had something in mind. Like, I would always go for the push puff. You guys remember the orange push puff? That was always the play for me after a rigorous day of swimming in the heat, in the sunshine.
0: Not a Chipwich?
2: No. Always the push puff.
0: Chipwich is the best. Chipwich I still go with.
2: Excellent choice, but that was just not for me.
0: Yeah, Chipwich was always...
2: I don't even know if they had that at our disposal.
3: I had a Chipwich last night. It was great.
0: How good, Pat?
3: It was so good.
0: Yellow wrapper or white wrapper? Which one? That's a question.
1: Did you have it before or after the banana with the peanut butter and the tortilla?
2: Ugh, gross.
3: I had a peanut butter and jelly sandwich last night.
2: For dinner?
0: Which Chipwich? There's different kinds of Chipwich.
3: I don't know, just the normal original one.
0: The normal original one is the see-through plastic baggy one.
3: Yeah, that's what I had.
0: Oh, you did have that. Because now there's the yellow bag that's a much bigger Chipwich. You got it. Boy, this is pathetic that I know this much. The yellow bag has a bigger Chipwich. The white bag has a smaller Chipwich.
2: Can I get a ruling on something?
0: Yeah.
2: Just popped in my mind. because I was thinking, I went and saw The Odyssey yesterday. Outstanding film, but 3 hours long. What's your stance on bringing snacks to the movie theater?
0: My friend's dad once brought soup to the movie theater. It's the craziest thing I've ever heard in my entire life.
2: So when you said a Chipwich, I thought that would be a great thing to eat during a movie.
0: Think about soup, though.
2: To the movie theater.
1: But the Chipwich is not going to make it to the movie.
2: That's what I'm saying.
0: No, you bring like candy or pretzels.
1: Yeah, exactly.
0: Like that. That's what you
2: bring. So I stopped by the grocery store on the way there and I was looking and for some reason I passed the rotisserie chickens in a bag, little mini chickens.
1: You took a chicken in the
0: rotisserie chicken?
2: But I considered it because I need to eat more protein. I was like, how strange would that be if I just pulled a rotisserie chicken out of my purse?
1: I wouldn't judge you at all. I wouldn't judge you at all. You know, they got the movie theaters now where you can order food. So if you can hack the system and bring your own damn chicken in there.
2: Pull out the mini purse.
1: Why not?
2: Of a rotisserie chicken.
1: And you better have some hot sauce in there too.
2: Hot sauce in my bag.
1: Beyonce style. You better have it.
2: You know it.
1: Yeah, I have no problem with that at all.
0: You don't think it would stink up the theater?
1: I don't give a damn.
2: That's other people's problem.
1: That's their problem.
0: You would bring a rotisserie chicken to the movie theater?
1: Yeah.
0: And I thought my friend's dad was weird with the soup.
2: Well, soup is weird because you're slurping it.
1: Yeah.
2: So I would hear someone slurping soup while I'm trying to watch Matt Damon get home. Or Odysseus, I should say.
0: What?
4: Spoiler alert.
2: I didn't say if he made it or... I mean, most people have read the book, Nuno.
4: The book's pretty old.
2: Yeah.
1: It's not like we don't know what happened, Nuno.
2: I think we all had to read the Iliad and the Odyssey growing up. I think most people know what the deal is.
0: We're going to have a very tricky spot that I'm going to have to bring up on the air right now.
2: What?
0: What time do you have to be at First Take?
1: Now?
4: Oh, yeah, 9:15. So we're going to break in a few minutes.
0: Wayne's going to be 5 minutes.
2: He's only
0: going to
2: be here if possible, obviously. Yeah. Whole squad.
1: Listen, y'all are upgrading. If I've got to go to First Take, little Wayne sitting in the chair, it's better off for the show. Get me out of the way.
2: Or do you think First Take
0: get you out of the way? Let's not say it that way, please. I'm just saying.
1: You know what? Good point.
0: We don't want to get you out of the way.
1: Good point.
0: We would like you to promote the show as much as possible, beyond the show as much as possible. How about that?
1: Of course.
4: So, Canty, before you go, what are you going to say on First Take that's going to become a trending topic later?
1: I believe it's going to be the Joe Burrow take. And I'm not quite sure why we have a consensus forming around Joe Burrow still being a top five quarterback. I don't get that.
0: I don't get it either.
1: I don't understand it. Yeah, it's just weird to me at this point. The way you feel about the Patrick Mahomes sycophants, that's how I feel about people that are caping for Joe Burrow remaining in the top five as a quarterback in our league when he's been outside looking in the playoffs 3 straight years and in 2 of the last 3 seasons has missed 2 months of the season.
2: Mm-hmm.
0: He is the new wave Aaron Rodgers. The way in which people used to praise Aaron Rodgers back in the day when Brady and Manning were still playing, saying almost as if, well, Rodgers is the better thrower of the football, and they would prop him up.
1: At least Aaron Rodgers won a championship and had MVP.
0: Understood.
1: This guy ain't got none of that.
0: Understood.
2: Been to a Super Bowl, been further than Lamar and further than Josh Allen, who have the individual.
0: Whose career would you rather have?
1: Man, please.
0: Okay, rank the careers. They all had to retire today. Rank the careers.
2: If they retired today.
0: Today.
2: Obviously, Lamar.
1: Lamar, Josh, and then Burrow.
2: Right.
0: He's third. I don't even think it's debatable.
1: No.
4: He hasn't even had a better career than Jalen Hurts.
0: He has not even come close to having a better career than Jalen Hurts. You could say he's a better individual player that maybe the Eagles would rather have Burrow than Hurts, which they probably would. But the reality
1: they wouldn't rather have him?
0: It doesn't guarantee
1: because if they had Burrow, they wouldn't have him.
2: The best ability is availability.
1: That's what I'm saying.
0: I agree with you.
2: Or if he was somewhere else, would he not be as often injured because he would have better protection? Think about when he went to the Super Bowl, how many times he was sacked. He was battered that season.
0: But that's partially on him. We literally had this debate.
1: Get rid of the ball.
0: We had this debate, and I'll never forget. CeCe and I were debating it. Then he started watching more film on it. Then Joe Thomas came on and said, it's 100%. Well, no, it's not 100%. He said it's a 50-50 kind of thing. That a lot of it you have to blame on the offensive line, but a lot of it you do have to blame the quarterback. Tom Brady did not have the greatest offensive line at all times.
1: Nope.
0: Neither did Peyton Manning.
1: They knew how to get rid of the football. Could not sack him.
0: And Joe Burrow, by the way, could have a crappy offensive line now and would be much better at that because he's learned from it. It can't just be blame everyone else and not him at that point in his career. It's not, and by the way, he's never played with below than A-level wide receivers, really.
1: What season is Joe Burrow going in his seventh year in the league?
0: I don't know. You're on First Take now. You should know this.
1: He's going in his seventh year in the league.
4: All right, Anthony, you got to go. Enjoy First Take. We'll see you tomorrow.
1: You asked me what the take was.
0: Oh, my God.
1: Now you're kicking me. I didn't finish the take. And all right, bye. I'm gone, Nuno. Bye.
0: We're on Sportsmanlike, presented by Progressive Insurance.
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0: 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Canty off to First Take. You'll see him 10 a.m. Eastern on ESPN. And you will see Lil Wayne with us in just a few minutes here. Of course, all-time great rapper, artist in general. Huge Packers fan, huge sports fans. 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And I know that you are adamant on all of the Packers takes being discussed with Wayne.
2: You and Wayne specifically.
0: That's fine. He and I are, what did he text you about me? He was thanking us. I said something nice. Oh, it was about his ability, not about the Packers.
2: No.
0: So he reached out to you to talk, to say,
2: Because we're both Packers fans.
16: Yeah, so you have like this Packers love affair in terms of the team. And I said something nice, but I think it was about him specifically, not the Packers as much. Maybe about the fans. I did support the Packers fans, I think.
2: But you didn't put us on the top five fan base rankings that you had to do, which was egregious.
16: Mm-hmm. Yeah, well, okay.
2: Here, just somehow you're going to penalize Packers fans for cheering for a functional franchise.
16: Sure, that's fair. What has to be discussed is the idea that you and many others were outraged that when Jeremy Fowler, ESPN.com, surveyed coaches, GMs, executives, scouts around the league, and he put together his top 10 list. And on that top 10 list were 10 quarterbacks not named Jordan Love. Mm-hmm. And you and others were outraged by it. And simply, I kept asking the question, what is it that you think would put him on that top 10 list based on accomplishment? What is it?
2: I guess I get a bit frustrated. Because even though based on ability and based on expectations, it is fair to say that Jordan Love has underachieved up until this point. He's had injuries. He's been inconsistent, whether it's production from the beginning to the end of the season, the turnovers. We see him come alive at the end of the season. We need it to be from start to finish. But people like Justin Herbert get the benefit of the doubt and get more credit and are projected to do better than someone like Jordan Love, who's actually won a playoff game on the road, mind you, and performed well in that next game versus the 49ers. They didn't ultimately win it, but they were right there. And I know that that playoff success hasn't been there since then, and it's so fair to hold him accountable. But other quarterbacks get more of a benefit of the doubt than Jordan Love, and that's a bit frustrating to me because I think he's right there.
16: So explain this then. Is it more your love for Jordan Love, or is it more how do you put some of these other guys over him?
2: It's both. And again, I am not afraid to say that I know that Jordan Love absolutely has to be better. And I'm assuming that you guys all agree that he needs to be better. And I'm sure our guest here...
16: Lil Wayne is here, so now he's now she brought in backup.
2: That's right. Wayne is here.
16: No, for her Jordan Love argument, Lil Wayne is here.
2: He is here.
17: Hey,
16: it's awesome to see you in person.
17: It is amazing. I did not know when I turned left you was going.
16: Canty had to go to First Take. Well, first of all, thank you for joining us. Thank you for all of the support. You've been amazing to us. We are excited to hear your new show, by the way, Joint Venture, which is coming out. Craig Carton and Lil Wayne have a new podcast out, Sports Related Life, etc. Thank you for being here. We appreciate it.
17: Thanks for having me. And I'm sitting in Canty.
2: That means we some strong takes from you.
17: Yeah.
2: And you arrived at just the appropriate time, Wayne, because here is Evan talking badly about our quarterback.
16: Oh my God. Wait, hold on. Let me ask the question. She just put words in my mouth. They had this top, we had this top 10 list that came out of ESPN.com. I'm sure you saw it because you follow everything in sports. Jordan Love was not listed as a top 10 quarterback.
17: Yeah.
16: Do you believe he is a top 10 quarterback?
17: You know I do. Yes. With every inch of me. Come on now. He's a top 10 quarterback. I don't think it takes my belief to know that Jordan Love is an NFL, a top 10 quarterback in the NFL. To each his own, if you don't believe it, if you don't believe that, I'm quite sure you may, if you don't have him at top 10, you may have him at 12 or 11 or 13. So with that said, if that is where he is on whoever's list that doesn't have him top 10, then that'll work too.
2: And don't you expect a big season out of him? I was just saying to Evan that Jordan Love has the talent. He has the capability of being a top 10 quarterback consistently. We just haven't seen that. He's dealt with injuries. But I have this feeling, Wayne, that with everyone doubting him, especially with Micah Parsons being out at the beginning of the season, that we're going to see an all-time good year from Jordan Love.
17: I think who we're underestimating, of course, I believe so. Mm-hmm. But I think who we're underestimating about this season, who's really ready to get to, is Coach.
2: Matt LaFleur?
17: Yes, and I think Coach and Jordan's chemistry this year, I think is going to probably speak volumes for us about the rest of our future going forward with him as well.
2: I need to ask you this, too, because Evan constantly talks about our Packers, and they say they need grit. They need, what do you say, griminess?
17: Are you serious?
16: Wait a minute. Ben Johnson came after you guys in a way that, like you in your quote-unquote sport, no one's allowed to go after anyone else without a comeback and some sort of clapback. Ben Johnson came after your squad. Okay, go ahead.
17: If I can ask you a question.
16: Go ahead.
17: True. The last statement was true. But if there's any team in the NFL that you say that's that has the the repertoire or the likeness to not go back at you and save it and not go back at you on the field. I believe it'll be the team that plays in Lambeau.
16: That's a fascinating thing. So let's relate it to your life. You are the top of the food chain.
17: Thanks.
16: People come after you way more than you would ever go after them. What does it take for you to say, you know what, this person's legit enough for me to clap back? Because that's kind of what it is, right? They have to earn the stripes.
17: As far as music, no, not for me. I don't go at no one. that's a personal thing.
16: Yeah.
17: So I don't have a standard of what you need to meet for me to go at you because I'm just not going at you. I'd rather work with you. And so, but as far as I believe that our team is, we've always been that way. We hear you. It sounds awesome. You know, we don't have an owner, you know, so we're not into our owner taking off his shirt and we're not into all that and, you know, dancing in a locker room and making up a different saying and chant to scream after every win. It's cute. We love it.
2: So you're saying as an organization, the Packers are above that. They're above the verbal retaliation. We're just going to let it speak for us on the field.
17: Of course. I'm not saying we're above anyone, but we are definitely above the verbal retaliation and all that. Yeah, we good.
2: But if that's the case, Wayne, then I'm going to need them to not blow a double-digit lead in the playoffs when the Bears have won the division.
17: Ooh.
2: And that one stings, which is why I think that they're going to use it as big-time motivation, and we'll see a version of them to start the season that we haven't in years past.
17: Yes, yes. I believe that this season is – I believe that we have a runway in front of us this this season. Yeah, and it's not only about Jordan Love; it's about when Micah get back, and also the other guys on that defense as well, ready to prove themselves.
16: Took everything in my power not to do right above it because they make fun of me. I'll randomly drop your lyrics or song names in the course of conversation. Be like, we're above it. I'm like, you kind of have a song about that. you know, last time you were on with us, you told an amazing story about your grandmother and how your grandmother had one of those old school televisions and that she would sit you down and you would watch and she would like really be your co-host in essence, like Craig is for your new show. That you guys have out there now, joint venture. And you talked to us all about your sports fandom. What I don't know about you is, were you an athlete growing up? I know you're an amazing skateboarder. Did you play sports growing up?
17: I played football. I played football for my park. The park from my neighborhood is called Harrell. Funny story, I bet you never believe a position I play. And I started.
16: Wide receiver, running?
17: Fullback.
16: Fullback?
17: Yeah. Grit. That grit you was talking about, yeah.
2: Tenacity.
17: Yeah.
2: Love that.
17: I always want to ask my coach, though, later on, once I got older in life, if I was to bump into him again, I always want to ask him, Coach, was I slow? Or could I really block good? Which one was it? Like, why was that fullback?
16: But I'm, like, psychoanalyzing. Like, do you think that you made it at such an early age, and you've made it a million times over, the fullback is the person that has that grit and grind and never gives up.
17: Yeah.
16: Was that an early indication of who you would become?
17: It was definitely that because also I took blocking. I was such a kid and I was so used to being a good kid. Meaning the kid that, you know, my mom can drop me off at your parents' house for the weekend and when she comes to pick me up, your parents is saying, oh girl, he can stay the whole week. I loved being that kid. So with that said, I started taking that approach with everything instead of just school and parents and started taking it with life as well. So once I would play football, my best friend was the quarterback. His dad was the coach.
2: Mm.
17: So I didn't want to let his dad down, and also I didn't want to let my friend down, and also I was afraid of what the consequences would be to get him sacked from my end of it. So.
2: And you carry that with you your whole life, right?
17: Yeah,
2: that grit, that tenacity.
17: Yeah.
2: So I was thinking about you yesterday because I knew you were coming in, and you have been doing this for so long, and you have been at the top of your game for so long. And we talk in sports all the time. Winning is hard enough.
17: Mm-hmm.
2: Sustaining success is incredibly difficult.
17: Mm-hmm.
2: And when you do 10,000 hours of something, you become an expert. So as your music career has gone on, do you find it easier to create songs because you're at that expert level, or is it harder because you have to continuously top yourself and you've been at this level for so long?
17: Smalzy is the most beautifully difficult thing in the world to do.
2: Yeah.
17: Yeah, but I love it. It's the best complication I could find.
2: It's first world problems.
17: Yes.
2: But how do you constantly reinvigorate yourself or pull inspiration from other places to find that next level? It can't be easy.
17: As I said, it is the most beautifully difficult thing. But just want to stay, I always call it taking a shot in the dark, because I don't listen to other music, so I don't actually know what's going on or what's the new trend or what's the new ear. I don't know. I don't listen to it because I'm only listening to what I just did, trying to fix my last mess up. So with that said, when I drop something, if it works, you not only do you like the beat in the song, you like me.
16: I'm fascinated by what you just said. We're talking with Lil Wayne, 5-time Grammy Award winner, huge Packers fan, Lakers fan. He's got his new podcast, joint venture out with Craig Carton.
17: Shout out, Craig.
16: You said you don't listen to other music, because one of the things that I wanted to ask you about was when you're featured on other people's songs. Yeah. Like, so for example, you know I'm a fan of yours. We're all a fan of yours.
17: Thank you.
16: And you and Drake have had tremendous songs, et cetera. But like, I love MGK also, different types of music.
17: I do.
16: I know. You're on 2 songs with him. Mm-hmm. Did you not know what he sounded like prior to this? Like, how do you even get in the mix then for something like that?
17: Oh, no, I've been on MGK since day one, since he was underground.
16: So somebody will give you that, and then you'll be like, all right, I like this person. If they ever ask, I'm good with it.
17: I find them myself.
16: So you're like a scout.
17: I find artists the way I feel. Artists that's not on my label. I find them my own way, because I like to surprise my friends when they come around, because they know I don't listen to much. But when I turn something else on and then start rapping with it, they're like, "You know that?" I love that. So yeah, I found GK that way.
16: That's awesome. Is there anybody that you have not done a song with that you'd want to? Dead or alive? Let's do it that way.
17: Yes. No, thanks for that. Is easy, man. Biggie.
16: I was thinking about that. Would you forget who you think is better? Everybody asks that. Stylistically, would you fit better on a track with Big or Pac?
17: Both.
16: Okay, if you had to pick one.
17: If I had to pick one, and the question was who was
16: stylistically,
17: which one I fit better with, I would go with. I would love it to be a Biggie song, because I would just be able to just spit generally and go. You really don't need a topic; you just go off the brain. But I'm really good at when I do get when I have a topic and I give my opinion on that topic, which Pac was as well.
16: Yeah.
17: It was never about release. It was never about the flow skills. It was always about what he said, not how he said it. And I'm that guy as well. I get a little bit known for how I'm saying it, but what I say matters.
2: So you got to put us on. You don't listen to a lot, but who do you have on now? Who's somebody that Lil Wayne is listening to now?
17: I swear, Smalzy, I would not lie to you. No one's at that level. I literally just walked in here listening to the last thing I just recorded before I got to here.
2: Wow.
17: That's the only reason why. I don't dislike anybody. I'm like a coach.
2: You don't want to take
17: I'm working on our game plan.
2: Yeah.
17: The whole time.
2: Wow.
16: I have a tough time. I don't know how you feel. I don't think we've ever talked about this. Watching or listening back to the show. We should. Like, we should critique ourselves. That's a bad job. I'm owning that. But, like, it's painful for me to hear my own voice.
17: It's actually kind of common. It's actually kind of common for those who, whatever it is that and it's something we do, rather it's audio or visual, it's kind of common not to want to look. Someone always asks the person, did you see it? And that person usually 9 times out of 10 says, no, I actually didn't see it. And they won't ask, what, you didn't watch?
16: Yeah.
17: That's usually an answer for everyone.
2: Well, then how do you know that something is ready to send into the world? Is it you feel it, you hear it, or are there people that you trust that you want them to give their stamp of approval to?
17: Every single thing you just said is that is the validation, but it's all of those things. I hear it, I feel it, and I have to confirm it with friends, and if they feel it, then... And once Fabian is amazing. His ear is amazing. Mm-hmm. He's worked with so many greats and legends. And if Fabian says a go, then yes, go.
2: Okay.
16: Hello, Michelle Smallman, Evan Cohen, Chris Canty out at First Take today. In for him is Lil Wayne, 5-time Grammy Award winner in studio with us. New podcast, joint venture, Craig Carton, available now. Let's talk some more sports. The Lakers, your basketball team.
17: Yes, it is.
16: Better now without LeBron, or would they have been better with LeBron?
17: I don't think there's an NBA team better without LeBron. That's LeBron. It's LeBron. It's like asking, like, better without, what team is better without Jordan? Jordan right now. None still.
16: Well, I agree with that. Yeah. I'd sign him today.
17: Yes. So, but, I mean, but and I meant that. So, and I don't think there's a team in the league that will be better without LeBron, period.
2: Where would you like to see him go next? Because we're waiting on the decision, Wayne.
17: I like the 76ers thing that, that I'm hearing. Yeah. I want to see him do something new. That's all. Look, all the Warriors.
16: See, the Warriors are interesting because if you're going to do it based on your fan, like you live in LA, right? If I'm not mistaken, I don't want to give out your address, but you've talked about it.
17: I do.
16: Right. So to get back and forth to the Bay for him as a dad with his 12-year-old daughter, it's like that's not hard to do from life when you have the money that he has.
17: And you know, CP is, we like brothers. So it was very convenient for CP when he was doing it. You know, CP out there in LA as well. He had to he was going from LA to go.
16: Oh, I didn't know that.
17: Yeah, when he got. Remember, the CP was over there.
16: Yeah,
17: it was very convenient.
16: You just broke some news. I think that's important. If he's thinking about the Warriors, we're thinking, oh, he's talking to Steph and Draymond. Wayne just said he's probably talking to Chris Paul about the life part of it too.
17: Yeah, exactly.
16: That's an interesting way of looking at it. The Philly thing and the Warriors thing. You said I'd like to see somebody do something new. Excuse me. First ballot Hall of Famer, one of the greatest players to ever live. That's you. You're a first ballot Hall of Famer, one of the greatest rappers to ever live.
17: I appreciate that.
16: Is there something new that you could envision yourself doing 24, 25 years in? Like you're saying LeBron, it would be interesting. Could you do the same?
17: Yeah, I'm everything I work on, I'm trying to make it something new. It takes people like Fabian and also the fans to hold me back in and not, can we just get Wayne, please?
16: Yeah. Oh, they don't want you to do that.
17: Sometimes.
16: Like you have a song Miami with Morgan Wallen, right?
17: Oh, yeah.
16: You have a song with MGK.
17: Come on.
16: And they're just like, no, just you.
17: Give us,
16: just
17: yeah.
2: Oh, and he's a sports agent. He's got everything going on.
17: I try.
16: Travis Hunter.
17: Yeah.
16: You smile. Okay. Wayne, for those who are listening on the radio,
17: I'm still looking for Travis because the guy who we seeing, he clearly ate Travis. And I'm trying to find out because you didn't see Travis.
16: No, I haven't seen him.
17: Oh, you haven't saw the new Travis then. Somebody get this man that side-by-side shot, please.
16: Oh, that's good to know.
17: That's great to know. You got to see him.
16: You smile. Big smile. You're excited for him. Why?
17: Beyond excited. He's a great kid. He deserves everything that comes his way. I swear he does. Today's world, it's so hard to find true humility. And that young man is no other word but different. And I hate to put it that way because I would rather be very usual, very common, but he's so different.
16: You're such an interesting person on so many levels because you just said, I was like the goody two-shoes that the parents would like and the kids, whatever. You play fullback. Right? I think you famously got straight A's, if I'm not mistaken.
17: I definitely got straight A's. I wouldn't be sitting here because my mom wouldn't have left.
16: And you do all these entrepreneurial things, and people look at you, oh, Lil Wayne, showman, but you're actually attracted to humility. Why?
17: I think that's just I give that to my family. That's a family trust. My grandmother, right?
16: Right.
17: And my grandma and my mom. Also, discipline as well. Discipline and coming from New Orleans. It's kind of hard not to be humble coming from New Orleans.
2: And I would imagine in

0: Ryan has his new podcast out, Joint Venture. Go check it out. Of course, all of his tours, all of his music, his sports shows, his agency. He's unbelievable. He couldn't be kinder.
1: Thank you.
0: And we genuinely appreciate you coming through. Thank you so much.
1: Thank you, man.
0: Lil Wayne, we're on Sportsmanlike, presented by Progressive Insurance.
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2: 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This is Freddie and Harry.
16: Normally, you know, I have a comeback for everything somebody may say to me. I don't have one for what you just said. I don't have a rebuttal to what you just said.
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4: 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Thank you so much to Lil Wayne who just joined us. 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Well, Smalls, along with Michelle Smallman, Evan Cohen with you. Chris Canty at First Take right now. Sitting in Chris's seat is Howard Charles. He's an actor. He's in Starz' new sports drama, Fightland, premiering on July 31st. And Howard, I gotta tell you, we watched the trailer because that's all that's out right now. And it looks awesome. And I say this in a very biased way.
21: Right.
4: I am someone that was a big Power fan. 50 Cent, executive producer of Power. This is his latest project. It has that griminess, that mysteriousness to it. This show looks awesome. Tell everybody what it's about and your role in it.
13: So
4: let me get your microphone closer. That's on me.
13: Of course.
4: Sorry.
13: No worries. So Fightland is a revenge saga, in my opinion. And it follows my character, Duke Kilroy, who is an elite level fighter who climbs the mountaintop, reaches the summit, and on the very same night that he wins the heavyweight championship of the world, loses everything. His brother, his freedom, his future, everything. He reaches the summit, the gates of heaven, and is then thrust into hell. 8 years later, after being incarcerated in an American prison, returns home to London, seeking revenge against the man who killed his brother.
14: So everyone is sold based on that elevator pitch.
4: Well, thanks for joining us. We're on your show.
13: It's not a comedy. It's not a comedy. Yeah, but it's got a big heart, but it's got it takes place in the world of boxing, but it's really about family, you know, and the things that people are carrying, you know, the burdens they're carrying: grief, rage, fury, you know, guilt. I think it's going to entertain people and hopefully move them as well. Yeah.
14: Well, I can't wait to watch it. Unbelievable trailer, unbelievable pitch from you there. But I want to focus on the boxing. Obviously, this has a lot of texture and depth to it, but I want to focus on the boxing for a second. So many times in films or TV shows, we see people take on these roles of fighters, and we learn about the intense and rigorous preparation that you have to endure to be able to have that character shine through. What was that process like for you?
13: You know, actually, I didn't have very long to prepare.
14: Really?
13: No, I had 2 weeks.
14: Two weeks?
13: I know, it doesn't sound like much. Yeah. It was a little late in the day. Luckily, I was already in pretty good shape, but I actually had to put on weight for the role. I put on about 15 pounds, I think it was, in the end.
14: In 2 weeks?
13: And, I had about 4 weeks to do that, and so, you know, I work with someone and I, you know, take care of myself. So we did it in a responsible and a smart way.
14: But that's a job within the job.
13: Well, you got to lift a little heavier, eat a little more, which is the fun part, of course. But eat the good things as opposed to just the ice cream, which we've done a little too much of in New York, probably. But there you go. But it is an intense role, but it's also an intense life. You know, I mean, I think that actors are like athletes in many ways. You know, you got to be ready. I always say you can't get ready when you need to be ready.
14: Mm-hmm.
13: So be ready. And unfortunately, I was. Yeah. So.
15: Wait, Howard, I got to go back for a second.
13: Please.
15: So when you're so you audition, I assume, right, for a role like this on a big TV show.
13: Indeed.
15: You audition. You find out 2 weeks before you start shooting.
13: Yeah. Given the green light 2 weeks before principal photography began. Yeah.
15: Why? Is that the norm?
13: Are
15: you working on something else?
13: I think it's becoming a little sort of more common nowadays, it's not ideal, but look, it is what it is. You got to do what you got to do.
15: But there is a difference, I would assume. What do I know? We're a radio host. I would assume there's a difference when you're playing a role that requires physical conditioning for the role versus I'm acting as whatever, you're acting as Michelle and I as radio hosts. You need to get out of shape, actually. But how does that happen that way?
13: Well, like any fighter will tell you, no days off. You know, you got to be in shape. You got to be ready to go, because if you get the call,
15: do you have a boxing background?
13: Not so much. I have done a little boxing, many, many moons ago. I studied other forms of martial art, I'm a jiu-jitsu guy.
15: Right? Oh, wow.
13: Yeah, so that's kind of the one I... But funnily enough, ballet actually played a really important part.
15: Because of footwork, I would assume.
13: Well...
14: Yeah, take us through that.
13: We studied ballet to a certain level when I was training as an actor many, many moons ago. But ballet teaches you how to be in control of your body and tell the story with your body.
14: Mm-hmm.
13: And so, I would say that was probably the foundation of the physical life of probably all of my characters,
14: That's fascinating. I'm sure a lot of people would not make that correlation.
13: Probably not,
14: between ballet and fighting and the success there.
13: Well, both of them are very beautiful art forms,
14: For sure.
13: Especially when you get the greats taking part,
14: Absolutely. I want to go back to...
13: Ali used to dance, right? So... I mean, he would literally say that, right?
15: No, no,
13: like a butterfly sting like a bee. So,
15: well, I think Michael Jordan did ballet also. Seriously, I think we have to look that up. But I remember hearing stories that he for the footwork and the balance and all that kind of stuff.
13: Right.
15: Yeah.
14: If you ever see ballet at the highest levels, it's an unbelievable art form, but the athleticism required 100%. Is spectacular.
13: Oh, absolutely.
14: Howard, I want to go back to the beginning of the conversation, though, when Evan mentioned 50 Cent being involved in a lot of these projects and the success that they're having.
13: Yeah.
14: I think a lot of people assume that when celebrities or other artists do things like that they put their name on it or they utilize their influence to bring something to life. But how involved is 50 Cent in a show like this?
13: Very involved. Absolutely. I think at every stage. And I think also, like any great artist, he cares. He really cares about its success. This is not just a kind of a vanity sort of project, or he doesn't have a vanity credit. No, he is an executive producer and a very, very good one, and a very, very supportive one. He's been very supportive to all of us. He tells a story about when he first came on set. According to him, I wasn't really available to him. But just meaning in sense of I was embedded. I work in a very immersive way. So I was Duke as opposed to Howard at that time. But again, he didn't force that issue. He was very supportive, but understood that we were working. And so, he's great. And he's when you're in his presence, you understand that you're close to wisdom, you know?
14: I love that.
13: And like I said to you before, one of the greatest compliments I could extend is that he is willing to share his light to make the world brighter. And so, kudos.
14: Well, that's probably a reason why so many of these projects he does are successful, because he does do things like that. But you talked about the immersive way that you worked, and that piqued my interest, because oftentimes we hear actors talk about method acting or immersing themselves in these roles and how it overtakes them in a way. Mm. What's that unraveling process like when you're Duke and you're in it? What's it like to walk away and separate yourself from that?
13: It can actually sometimes be a little painful in a way, you know, because you spend so long kind of building up to this point, and then there's this continuation into filming. Obviously, I didn't have very much time to prepare before we started sort of shooting, but I find the most joy in being in that moment and staying in that moment in the character. And that's where I tend to get the most of it. So I'm sort of reluctant to just let it go. My partner is here, as you know, today. And, I suppose she spent some time with some interesting men over the, last few years. There is a process of, as you say, kind of disrobing the character, I suppose. Mm-hmm. But you want to stay close to it. I think I tend to get more out of it that way.
15: We're talking with actor Howard Charles. He's in Starz' new sports drama, Fightland, premiering July 31st on Starz.
13: Yeah.
15: Let's go back to the plot, because you skipped ahead a little bit while telling the story.
13: Go on.
15: So I'm watching the trailer, and maybe I just didn't pick up on this. I didn't realize it was 8 years later. So it's, you're winning a championship as a fighter. You're a boxer. You have this crowning achievement.
13: Yeah.
15: The worst night of your life is on your crowning achievement.
13: Yeah.
15: And your character gets put in jail for 8 years. Now, I don't know if I should ask why, because I feel like that's in the show, but.
13: Yeah. It's in the first episode.
15: So something happens in the first episode that is putting you in jail for 8 years, and then you come back and have that revenge.
13: That's right. There's one thing burning inside me, and that is revenge against the man who killed my brother and destroyed my life.
15: But there's, of course, I'm just talking to Michelle as if you're not here. Clearly, the catch on this show is, what's the tie-in to him winning the championship, to the brother's murder? Mm. How does the boxing kind of get tied into that?
14: Yeah, and there's then some sort of breadcrumb here.
15: There's
14: got to
15: be something with the boxing. Because why would you just put him as something about that night, that fight, the people around that fight? Yeah. So this is why I'm excited for this show.
14: Yeah.
13: Exactly.
15: I really would like to watch the show now, as a matter of fact.
13: Well, you can shortly, 31st of July.
15: That's too long for me.
13: It's not far away.
15: Yeah, I'd like a screen, if I could, please. Thank you. But this is, you know, in the description for your appearance today, they made it clear this is the biggest role yet.
13: Mm.
15: And this is a big role. We only have about a minute left, but why is this clearly the biggest role of your career?
13: Well, I think that, you know, I've had the pleasure and the privilege of playing a wide variety of very different characters in my career. But with Duke demanded of me that I go further, much further, into the deepest and darkest parts of the human heart. You know, grief, vengeance, rage, hatred. If there is a line, then you have to go some distance across it to kind of find out who this man really is. And that was my pleasure, and that was my endeavor. Yeah.
14: Wow, I can't wait to watch this.
15: I cannot be honest. You did an amazing job selling this show. I'm really into this.
13: Okay.
15: It's really frustrating that we have to wait 10 days to watch it, but you can do it on Starz. Howard, this was awesome. Howard Charles, its biggest role yet. He is the star of Fightland, premiering July 31st on Starz. It's the new sports drama, Revenge. 50 Cent executive producing. Oh, by the way, he did all of the Power series on Starz, Power Universe, massive success. This is the latest one within Starz and 50 Cent. Fightland, July 31st. Howard, thank you so much.
13: Thank you. Congratulations.
15: Really appreciate it. A lot to digest from that last hour. Yeah. Lil Wayne, Howard Charles, CeCe on First Take coming up in a couple of minutes here on ESPN. We are on to a Wednesday. Hello, Michelle Smallman, Evan Cohen. We are on Sportsmanlike on ESPN Radio, presented by Progressive Insurance.
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0: 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He's Harry Lyles, back in studio again. They're going to start expecting this,
1: you know?
0: Two hosts in studio?
1: Yeah.
0: Hold on.
1: That's not a light lift.
0: Plenty more of that coming your way in August. We could drop that deep tease as well. I'm Randy Scott. You know Harry from college football. You know me from anywhere I can get in front of a microphone, man. SportsCenter AM here on radio as well. We're glad you are with us. You were saying the weather's been cooperating with a young man from Georgia that yeah. This doesn't feel like July.
1: No.
0: Necessarily.
1: Yeah, I have a hoodie on today, you know, which like is part of that just a comfort thing. Sure. But like the other part of it is it's 72 in July. So like my body is like, whoa, we're doing this right now. Really?
0: It's a professional hoodie, but it's been crispy the last couple of mornings. It's felt a little football season.
1: It has.
0: You know what I mean? It's been in the '60s, low '60s. 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
0: All due respect to SEC Media Days. All due respect to Greg Sankey saying that you can't spell secession without SEC. We are going to get to that, but we're going to start with LeBron James. I lost a bet. This time that we had a pool, but I definitely thought that we were going to have LeBron James news today.
1: I did too.
0: I thought we'd get some yesterday. I thought the idea was we were waiting for the World Cup. LeBron James, a bit of a footy fan.
1: Yep.
0: Who's going to give respect to the beautiful game, and then we were going to go ahead and get on with the show. No. The exact opposite, Harry. Yeah. As a matter of fact, according to his good friend, and longtime agent, Rich Paul of Clutch Sports, there is no timetable. I looked it up today for SportsCenter. A wild goat can run up to 25 miles per hour. This goat is in no hurry.
1: No.
0: He is taking his time. We didn't get any news yesterday. Probably not going to get it today. And there is no timetable for that news. The wait, according to Rich Paul, is not intentional. It's not designed to get more people talking. He said, in part, quote, I think it's important for people to understand, we're not making this about attention and a spectacle. It's not about a decision, referencing what happened in 2010. He has a choice to make. It's a business choice that he's making, I think, as an athlete. Why would we rush his choice? And you had a look on your face that I would like you to explain.
1: I have a few thoughts about this, okay?
0: Yeah, man.
1: One, I do want to say, even if you think that LeBron is doing this for attention, you know, whatever, I feel like he's kind of earned it. Like,
0: sure.
1: Whenever he wants to make his decision, I'm with Rich Paul on that. I'm with LeBron on that. Whenever he decides he is ready to tell us where he is playing basketball for his, this is what, 24, we're going on, year 24.
0: Yeah, age 41,
1: NBA,
0: year 24.
1: Basketball, any professional sport, year 24. You know what? When you have been doing it at the level that he's been doing it, you do that on your time. The other part of me, though, is I don't know that you can sell me on that they don't enjoy, at least a little bit, Randy, having everybody's attention. When is it going to happen, right?
0: Yeah.
1: Especially amid all of these other things going on. And again, I'm not saying there's anything wrong with that, genuinely. Like, whatever. When LeBron wants to decide where he wants to play, he decides that. But we did hear Rich Paul say a couple of weeks ago, maybe 3 weeks ago now at this point, that they're having fun. Fun was his word. They're having fun with it.
0: Yeah.
1: And that he thinks it's good for the fans. He said both of those things.
0: Yeah.
1: And so you're only going to partially convince me that you're not enjoying the spectacle of it.
0: There is enjoyment. There has to be. You don't even, it's not an egomaniacal thing, as you said. Yeah. And has anybody earned the right? It's LeBron. If anybody has, it's certainly Bron. There was an interesting note about the hay already being in the barn, though, for those who consider themselves on the short list to land his services for next season. Let's get to Rich Paul. Again, the CEO of Clutch Sports. He has a podcast, multiple platform, cross-platform with Max Kellerman. It's called Game Over. It's on The Ringer. Here is Rich Paul outlining more about the lack of a rush for LeBron's choice.
6: I'll say it again. None of these people know anything. Nobody knows nothing. And I say that respectfully because we haven't made it to where anybody knows anything.
7: But let me take your temperature on something.
6: Sure. Let me finish first. Okay, let me finish. So I think it's important for people to understand we're not making this about attention and a spectacle. It's not about a decision or anything like that. He has a choice to make. He has a business choice to make. We're not going to sit here and decide or allow someone else to decide when he makes that decision or that choice. It's a business choice that he's making. And I think as an athlete, why is it that an athlete has to rush his choice?
4: Okay, I want to answer that.
6: Because from a business perspective, you are making a choice between jobs, high level jobs, and you've earned the right. You're a big time executive that's with an unbelievable, arguably the best resume in the history of your job. Who's rushing you?
4: Okay.
0: Nobody.
1: No complaints for me on that, yeah.
0: But from the business of basketball, the teams have rosters to fill out. They have salary caps and aprons that they have to take into consideration. And you're right, some of the bigger dominoes have certainly fallen already. Giannis has landed where he was going to land, and I think that informs things. If you're Bron, you want to know where everybody is before you make your choice. But if you're the teams, you want to know how much room you have for LeBron James.
1: Yes, even though I will say to this point, it does seem like if you are going to take this long for this decision, like you're playing on the minimum. So if we're talking about just the teams that he's been rumored to, you know, possibly go to, Golden State, Philadelphia, Miami, Cleveland, I don't know how much outside of maybe Miami, how materially the roster is actually going to change now at this point.
0: I think in Miami it would.
1: Miami it would, for sure.
0: I don't know what you're hearing. You and I, we're not NBA insiders by any means, but just working here and having friends in and around the business, you hear certain things. And I heard the groundswell for Miami over the weekend.
1: Yes,
0: I heard that, but you hear that from people who were down there.
1: Yes.
0: But they would have out of that list of four, Golden State, Philadelphia, Cleveland, and Miami, they would have the most work to do roster wise and financially because they have so much tied up into Bam and tied up into Giannis.
1: But on to that end, I also talked to somebody that I would trust with my life. Do not count out Golden State.
0: And that's
1: amid all of the, hey, this is an Eastern Conference thing, like all that. But that same person also told me, Rich Paul did say this. And this is the one thing I have no doubt about. Nobody knows what he's going to do. Like, I've had multiple, like, people that are actual NBA insiders as well say, hey, like, this is the first time we really don't know where the wind is blowing on this.
0: Adam Silver was speaking Thursday at the CNBC Sport Times Boardroom. I'm going to make sure I pronounce that right. But the Game Plan Summit in New York. And he said, I quote, I would like him, James, to make his announcement already so we can finish the schedule. Because that's how weighty he is. That's how, Ryan Russillo calls it a heliocentric NBA universe sometimes because the stars, you know, everything revolves around them. And they're trying to nail the schedule down and they want to know where LeBron is. And Rich Paul said that he spoke privately with Adam Silver after those comments saying, quote, I saw Adam in New York. We discussed it. Like I said, it's still his choice. So if he doesn't really know, you can't rush it. You just can't rush it. Draymond Green has a theory about Adam Silver speaking on the eponymous. I never say that right. The Draymond Green Show. Here's Draymond.
8: Adam Silver said next season NBA schedule is on hold until LeBron makes a decision. He said, we have to finish up the schedule and where LeBron plays affects the schedule. Opening week Christmas, so I need him to make a decision. Well, here's what I will say. Adam saying that is not going to speed up LeBron's decision at all. If I know Bron well, if anything, it may slow his decision down a little more because that's just how Bron is. I do think his decision is to come sooner rather than later.
1: Draymond mentioned something interesting.
0: What'd you hear?
1: So when he says, if anything, that might make LeBron James slow his decision down. Let's make this a little bit more relatable, right? Yeah. There are a lot of people, and I do not condone this, but people sometimes, if you know, you're waiting on a parking spot and you're holding a parking spot and you see somebody's waiting on your parking spot. Some people are the type. Hey, you know what? I'm going to take my time getting out of this parking spot.
0: Just if they're waiting.
1: Some people do that.
0: But if you
1: do not do that, and I do not condone that, but some people are like that.
0: You're pointing at me.
1: No. Brady Scott looks like a guy that holds a parking spot.
0: If you give me a beep, like if I don't know you're there, if I get in my car and I'm hand sanitizing, like I'm not like super germaphobe, but if I'm in my car and I've been to the grocery store or whatever, I'm going to hand sanitize, whatever, pumping gas, whatever. And if you give me a beep like, yo, hurry up. Buddy,
1: Adam Silver just beeped.
0: Adam Silver just beeped. Here's one source, an underage source, who's going to have a little bit of an input on this. LeBron James' 12-year-old daughter, Zuri. LeBron said during a conversation with Rich Kleiman, this was at Fanatics Fest on Thursday, he's talking about his daughter. He goes, you know what? It's almost my 12-year-old daughter who's pulling the weight a lot. I pulled her aside. I was like, baby, I don't want you to hear from nobody else, but I won't be playing for the Lakers next year. I will be playing somewhere else, so I won't be home all the time. And you may not have an answer right now. You can give me an answer now. You can wait. You can write it down. Just want to know how you're feeling about it because you mean a lot to me. So I wonder if she's like, Dad, I don't want to freeze. Golden State comes up the list.
1: Yeah.
0: Miami comes up the list. Cleveland, down a little bit. There's a whole different dynamic when you have kids that age. You don't want to rip them out of school, especially if it's a short-term thing. But as you said yesterday, this is not just a one and done.
1: Yeah.
0: For LeBron.
1: Yeah. And I do think that I take him seriously as it pertains to that. Like, I've seen people kind of like waffle on that. But how much weight could that actually have? LeBron, at least it seems to me over the course of his career and then also just seeing, you know, what he posts on social media, like he takes a lot of pride in being a good father.
0: Oh, yeah.
1: And we know his story and everything like that. So, it seems like the person we need to be speaking to is Zuri James. As opposed to perhaps, you know, like any other insider. Like, Zuri kind of holds the key in all this.
0: Yes, she does. He's here, Lyles. I'm Randy Scott here. It's ESPN Radio on the ESPN app. I mentioned earlier the hay potentially being in the barn, and that's not the analogy that Rich Paul used, but he was asked, and this is a story from ESPN's Dave McMenamin, and it largely pulls from the podcast episode, the latest episode of Game Over with Max Kellerman and Rich Paul. But the question was, I believe this was on the podcast. He said there's been several people to call from the teams who are on the short list, Golden State, Philadelphia, Miami, Cleveland, who have said, hey, Rich, is there anything more we should be doing? Anything we could be doing? And my answer is no. We don't need you to go above and beyond about anything. We understand it. It's clear. All the messages have been sent. So it's that awkward, like, I know you're not a huge movie guy.
1: Sure.
0: Do you remember the movie, was it Swingers with Vince Vaughn? And John Favreau?
4: Yeah, that's probably what you're
0: Is that the
4: of.
0: One where Favreau gets a girl's number, and at the end of the night, he's like, and Vince Vaughn's like, don't call her, it's too early. And at the end of the night, he calls her like 9 times. Like, leaves voicemail. This is in the 90s, so he like leaves voicemails on it, and you're just cringing with, he sells it so well, you are cringing for this man. And that's kind of it. It's like, there are teams right now who are like, do we call her? Do we call LeBron? What do we do? Have we done enough? Are other teams calling? If other teams are calling, should we be calling? Like, the psychological warfare right now.
1: Yeah.
0: But Rich Paul says, hey, no more bids. You know what I mean? If you've ever bought a house, bought a car, real estate, whatever, it's like best and final. This is where we're at.
1: Yeah. Well, and so to that end, I feel like when people are faced with a lot of life decisions, I mean, it's been 3 weeks since he said he wasn't going to be a Laker. And let's just pretend, because it's been 3 weeks, so let's pretend he got all of his pitches in two. So now he's had a week to digest just the pitches.
0: Yeah.
1: I would even say on the surface, like as soon as you know you're not going to be a Laker, you have first, second, third initial thoughts of, all right, this is like what I want to do. Mm-hmm. And I know for me personally, having had prior to getting to ESPN different job offers – I kind of always knew off top, hey, like, this is where my heart is at. Mm-hmm. And are there things that could sway you one way or another? Yes. But ultimately, I feel like in life, we always kind of know what we want to do. I feel like LeBron has probably known what he wants to do.
0: Yeah.
1: And again, I don't say that as a means to say, hey, shame on him for not telling us. Like, we deserve to know, da da da, all that kind of stuff like that. But I do think he probably knows.
0: I think he has a lean for sure. But the fact that his heart, so my dad has this saying, and I think it cuts both ways, but he says, if there is doubt, then there is no doubt. And if he has a lean, sure, but if he's still got an eye somewhere else, then you've got a little bit of doubt of wherever your lean is.
1: Yeah.
0: You know what I mean? If you're like, hey, it'd be great to go back home. I should just go back home to Cleveland. That makes the most sense. I buried the hatchet with Dan Gilbert. We're all good. I know the area, homecoming, be close to my academy, whatever it is.
1: Yeah.
0: He's like, but Giannis though. You know, or, but Steph though, like there's always a but though. And I'm wondering for the most iconic player currently in a uniform, I wonder what it is that's steering his eye. 888-SAY-ESPN is a phone number. That's 888-729-3776. What's the most interesting place for LeBron to sign? Where might that be? Where do you think he's going? Call in, fire him up. We'll get him going. Your thoughts on LeBron and what's taken so long for him to make his decision. And what's the pettiest thing you've ever done? What's the pettiest thing? If it's the parking space analogy, whatever it is, if it's writing somebody out for being 15 items and then 10 items or less, you tell me, narc. No, Harry Lyles, Randy Scott, it's right here on ESPN Radio and the ESPN app.
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5: Michigan Athletic Director Ward Manuel will step down at the end of the calendar year after a multi-million dollar investigation found failures to effectively act on allegations of wrongdoing.
6: The report found nothing that ever implicated Ward Manuel in some kind of smoking gun thing where you're like, you have to fire this guy. It's more like, look, we just had too many scandals.
7: There were just too many things that were unsettling about his tenure, at least the last couple of years, so it's not a huge surprise.
0: Know this. Every little part of me. Is this Trust Company? What's this?
25: Linkin Park.
0: Oh my dude. Oh, okay. My bad.
25: One step closer.
0: I was going with one of those like Wish.com Linkin Park bands from like from the aughts. Where we're just gonna yell in harmony. Like it was something like
25: yeah. I mean that's Linkin Park in a nutshell. Though.
0: Easy, dude. Yeah. Hold on a second now. But yeah, you're probably right. Harry Lyles, Josiah Howard on the board. Randy Scott here in studio. James Steele handling your calls. 888-SAY-ESPN's a phone number, 888-729-3776. It is ESPN Radio on the ESPN app and SiriusXM Channel 80. And watch ESPN. 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We're going to have Heather Dinich coming up in a few minutes. She's joining us from SEC Media Days down in Tampa, Florida, where there was a mending of fences between Paul Feinbaum and Ric Flair last night.
1: Yeah, I saw that.
0: Our guy Matt Barry right at the center of it.
1: Yeah.
0: Obviously. But they buried the hatchet. I mean, Flair had come off the top rope, on Feinbaum, 3 years ago or something?
1: Something like that.
0: For some anti-Harbaugh comments.
1: Mm-hmm.
0: And he was like, I wish I could do a Flair. I can't do a Ric Flair.
1: You work on it. We can all
0: do the like, I'm having a hard time keeping these alligators down. But, yeah, exactly. And I don't know. I don't know if Flair travels with a portrait of himself regularly, or if that was just a special thing for Feinbaum, but that's the video. He pulls out like a painting of himself and signs it and hands it to Paul.
1: To your point though, that feels like a regular occurrence somehow.
0: which bag is that? Is that my portrait bag?
1: Yeah.
0: All right, bring one out. Bring one out.
1: <This person. laughs>
0: All right, but we did chum the waters here as LeBron watch rolls on. That was our question for the calls. What's the pettiest thing you've done? What would be the most interesting place for LeBron to sign? And let's just start with, we'll play the hits. How about Mardi Gras Bob? Mardi Gras Bob, you're leading us off. You're on ESPN Radio.
26: What are you, gentlemen? Pleasure to visit with you. Randy Scott, I have been the officiant at 2 weddings myself for friends.
0: Hey.
26: One was pretty standard. The other one was for our avant-garde friends, and the bridesmaids carried kittens down the aisle instead of bouquets. So, you know,
0: okay.
26: I have those pictures. Of course LeBron is doing this for attention, he's undoubtedly earned the right to do that, but Rich Paul is here. This is not for attention.
0: Oh, man. Mardi Gras Bob, you held on for that long, and then the signal just betrayed you. Yeah, okay, so it sounds like he was agreeing that maybe maybe Bron enjoys making us wait.
1: Which, again, I think it's always curious to see which side of, hey, like, do I dislike LeBron because he is looking for attention? Like, that group of people, is that because, like, you were a Warriors fan? Did he not go to your team in free agency 1 year? I'm always curious about that piece of it.
0: Yeah, where's that, like, the genesis of your own...
1: Yeah. Where does
0: like
1: that come
0: sports
1: from?
0: Hatred.
1: Are you a Michael guy? Right?
0: Well, for sure, but
1: like that kind of deal.
0: I don't, and James may disagree with this because I'm a big Alex Ovechkin guy.
1: Yeah.
0: Big Ovechkin guy. And that's not why I dislike Sidney Crosby.
1: Sure.
0: I dislike Sidney because he was a diver earlier in his career.
1: Mm-hmm.
0: Because he weirdly slept at Mario Lemieux's house. Like, he like lived there.
1: Oh, a little sleepover.
0: He was babysat, but then I realized that more young prospects, that happens with a lot of young prospects. But no, it's because the Penguins were always in the way.
1: Yeah.
0: Because they were always in the way. I didn't hate, if Sid played for a Western Conference team, I wouldn't, or in a different era, just because I like Ovechkin doesn't mean that I dislike other guys, you know?
1: Yes.
0: Like, so
1: yeah.
0: I've never understood that caping. But then again, it took me working here to understand the Kobe Hive brain.
1: Yes.
0: And that's a completely different deal.
1: Yes. And I think a lot of that is a lot of people, and I don't say this in a negative way or in a way of criticism, but like, I think a lot of people like to think of their own work ethic and their, like, that kind of, not necessarily a struggle, but trying to lift themselves up in that same way, that killer mentality. People love that.
0: Yeah.
1: The thing that I don't like about people that are so hard on LeBron about, oh my God, he loves attention, da da da da da. Bro, everybody participates in that.
0: Yeah.
1: All of you want attention. Are you posting, like, you know, your grandkids on Facebook being like, oh, they're the greatest ever. Look at how happy my family gathering was. Oh, look at my brand new car. Like, listen, I'm just saying.
0: Yeah.
1: We all seek it in different ways.
0: Oh, buddy, like, as somebody who was married to somebody in this TV, think of our TV world.
1: Mm-hmm.
0: Like, the number of times where it's like outfit of the day.
1: You have to participate in it.
0: No, you don't.
1: Well, not necessarily that, but social media.
0: Yeah, you have to participate.
1: You have to have some sort of presence.
0: But the number of tell me I'm pretty posts or
1: that's different.
0: Or tell me I'm handsome posts, brother, that is exhausting.
1: Yeah.
0: But you're right. It is part of the game. And I think when you're like LeBron James is the first billionaire. He's the first NBA athlete billionaire, I believe, in just salary, because I know MJ got there with the with the Jordan brand and with the shoes and everything else, but like, you don't get there by being quiet and by not making things into production.
1: Yes, and I do think one thing that LeBron James, for lack of a better word, is suffering from is he's been in our lives for almost 30 years now.
0: How crazy is that?
1: You know what I mean? Like,
0: yes,
1: the overexposure thing, like you see it with like entertainers, comedians, actors, whatever, musicians.
0: Yeah.
1: There's an overexposure threshold that people feel, and then they're like, all right, I'm out on this. LeBron's been in our lives forever now.
0: And he's lived up to that expectation, up to that standard.
1: Every single year.
0: Exactly.
1: Are tired of it.
0: Let's get back to the phone. Let's get to Scott in Illinois. Scott, you're on ESPN Radio. What's up, Scott?
4: My man, I just had, I don't know, it came to me. For one, I'm a Kobe guy.
0: Yeah.
4: 7 days a week. MJ guy, 8 days a week. I'm 42. But I don't know if there's as many offers as everybody thinks there is for LeBron. I mean, don't get me wrong, you know, he's got buddies in the league, but not everybody's close with him like that. You know, some of these young cats, they might not be looking at LeBron like everybody. They may be looking at him like a diva, period. We all know that. Not every youngster. You think Anthony Edwards was a 44-year-old diva? No. I'm not being critical at all. I'm not. And
0: it's a hard
4: I don't know. And we talk about how he's affecting the franchise, and he does deserve that.
0: Yeah. Okay. All right. Listen, Scott, it's hard to throw that diva word around and then try to soften it by saying you're not being critical. But I understand. I understand. I think where you're, I don't know that there are NBA. There is no athlete. There's no athlete with a universal approval rating. None. And there is not an athlete universally adored by their peers. Right. It's a competitive environment. Right? Isn't there always like a grass is greener element? If anything, just a little bit of like monetary jealousy or, hey, he got the shoe deal and I didn't get the shoe deal.
1: Sure.
0: And I need that. I don't love, like, I'm not an old head who looks at guys who are exchanging jerseys after games or shaking hands and kissing cheeks before games. And it's like, man, where'd the old 80s hatred go? Like, give me this iteration over what the Pistons used to do and just murder guys.
1: Yeah.
0: But at the same time, there is competitiveness. There has to be, or else it doesn't mean anything.
1: Yes. And well, I mean, I guess a couple of things here. One, if we all just agreed on everything and this would be boring.
0: Yeah.
1: Like really boring. You and I would not be doing this right now, right? I think people sometimes like lose sight of that.
0: Yeah.
1: But this idea that like LeBron is a diva, you could say he likes attention, and I don't think you have to have to mean that critically. But for even example, like to your point of talking about like the old era, like people say that like LeBron's soft and like he complains too much and he wouldn't be able to play in past eras. Dude, LeBron James is like a top half of half of half of half of half of 1% human being physically to ever exist.
0: Specimen.
1: He's not gonna, you cannot drop him into any era and he's not gonna be able to hold his own physically.
0: Oh yeah.
1: Like when Michael Jordan was playing, like he talked about guys still drinking beers and smoking cigarettes in the locker room. Mm-hmm. Like come on now.
0: He had to have a mid-career glow up.
1: Like knock it off.
0: I love my, I am team Jordan on that debate, however tired that debate is, but Jordan had to hit the weights mid-career in order to get like, I still, like the before Chris Evans going into the chamber in, oh, Captain America, nailed it.
1: Yeah.
0: You know what I mean? Like, Bron is the puffed up, like, hard, like, football player body, truly, yes, with a basketball player's athleticism. We may never see it again. Definitely. 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We told you 888-SAY-ESPN is a phone number. Heather Dinich knows the bat phone number. She knows how to get through, and she's with us right now. Our ESPN college football reporter joining us from Tampa down at SEC Media Days. Heather, is it too early to print the bumper stickers and just say you can't spell secession without SEC? Is that too soon?
8: It's not too soon. Listen, when the SEC commissioner takes the podium on a national stage and says that a possible breakaway is real, it's real. And the reason it's real is because his bosses, the SEC presidents and chancellors, have been talking about this for months. The question is, can they get federal legislation? Because that's what everything hinges on. That's why these conversations are happening.
1: Heather, obviously Greg Sankey is talking about this in part because of things that they want to see change with the Protect College Sports Act, which for those at home, it would allow the NCAA to limit transfer eligibility, enforce spending cap, give conferences the option to pool their TV rights, all that kind of stuff. What do you feel? Do you know what the biggest holdups that Greg Sankey has with that, and how much wiggle room, I guess for lack of a better word, is there with those things to try to get the SEC to stay on board?
8: Well, one of the biggest hangups is the pooling of the media rights, and the SEC presidents and chancellors have unanimously opposed that since this spring when they came out with a statement. And I spoke to a source at that level earlier this week who said the senators, Cantwell and Cruz, say that it's voluntary to pull your media rights the way it's written in that particular legislation, but that's not the way the SEC presidents and chancellors are reading it. They would like the language to be changed. So that's part of it, but, you know, there's just a lot of other things that they don't believe it truly standardizes college athletics in terms of the way that they want it to be in as regarding, you know, state by state legislation. It's just, there are a lot of different things in there, but the pulling of the media rights seems to be the most publicly glaring.
0: We're talking with Heather Dinich, our ESPN college football reporter, helping us make sense of really one of the bigger bombshells coming out of SEC Media Day yesterday. And it's one thing to read the headline, and it is a noteworthy headline, and it's another to hear how, I don't want to say bored he was as Greg Sankey talked about leaving, talked about breaking away from the NCAA, but he was very calm, very measured. He was like, yeah, there have been talks about it. Heather, have there been any talks about what that looks like? It's one thing to say the SEC leaves the NCAA. Cool. Is it then its own league? Is it then sort of like a minor league for the NFL? Like, have there been any talks about what that looks like?
8: There have been talks about that. And, you know, it's twofold. One is the ability to make their own rules and to govern themselves. And that's something that the Big Ten has talked about too. And I point to the Big 12 and the Texas Tech Sorsby case with their former quarterback Brendan Sorsby and the NCAA's inability to enforce gambling, which is one of the most basic black and white rules that it has. And when it wasn't able to do that, the Big 12 filed a federal lawsuit and said, hey, we have our own rules. We want the right to enforce

0: necessarily have a lot of wiggle room on your schedule to play a lot of other opponents, but in those other sports, you do. That gets everybody's attention when all of a sudden you can't play the Citadel. You can't play these other smaller schools, right? And so when you pull away and you say, okay, in every sport, not just football, we're going to play an all SEC schedule. And to go back to the rules, we're going to say, here's your salary cap in the SEC. That way, every single school in the SEC is spending an equal amount of money on their sport as it relates to their sport. That's where the leverage is. Even if Greg Sankey got on stage yesterday and said that's not what it's about.
1: Mm. Heather, in, you mentioned, you know, scheduling in relation to that. The SEC is, I believe, still the only Power Four conference to not publicly back a 2014 playoff. Are they going to budge on that at any time soon? I believe the deadline for them to decide if they are going to make a change is December 1st, correct?
0: That's the right deadline, yes. And it depends on who you ask about the 2014 playoff in the SEC. Greg Sankey, who's the voice of the conference, obviously will tell you he is not opposed to it, but he doesn't have all the information to make an informed decision. So my sources are telling me that another meeting is expected in August, and they should learn more information, such as the media value or potential interest from TV partners. Is there enough value to compensate for the loss of a conference championship game, which in the SEC is between $80 to $100 million? And then in September, they always have a big college football playoff meeting as part of other commissioners' meetings. And I would expect that to be more of a possible answer in terms of what to do with that information from the August meeting. Do we want to move forward with it or not? But, I mean, the reality, guys, is if you're going to unravel TV contracts for conference championship games in time for the 2027 season, the clock is ticking a lot faster than December 1.
2: Heather Dinich, our ESPN college football reporter, yesterday when we were coming on the air, the Michigan news broke that Ward Manuel has till the end of the calendar year in his role as Michigan's athletic director, and then he'll be out as Michigan released – I don't even want to use that word, but spoke about their investigation because they hardly made every detail public. But Heather, I'm curious how that was playing down in Tampa at SEC Media Days.
0: Well, it's interesting. You know, it happened literally as Greg Sankey was at the podium giving his opening statement, and everybody was kind of scrambling to catch up on the news and see what happened because it is national news, because it's Michigan and it's a nationally relevant program. But, you know, Manuel's going to stay there because they want him to implement a lot of the recommendations for change that the outside counsel, investigative firm, whatever you want to call it, came up with after the review. And the president there is going to then conduct a nationwide search to find the next athletic director. But, you know, it quickly turned back to SEC here because, guys, every minute of every day is just consumed by players and coaches making the rounds at the podium at separate rooms and radio row and all the things here. But there was a moment yesterday when everybody's eyes were on Michigan, that's for sure.
1: Heather, before we get you out of here, is there anything that you're looking forward to the rest of the way here with SEC Media Days or anybody you're looking forward to hearing from and why?
0: Oh yeah, I'm waiting for Kiffin to get here because every time he talks, there's a headline usually, you know. And I really am excited to learn more about his team because they have a lot of talent. They spent a gajillion dollars in the portal. They got a lot of really good players. They got Sam Leavitt at quarterback, but you know, can they put it all together very quickly? I'm going to be at that season opener against Clemson. And they've got the 11th toughest schedule in the country, according to ESPN analytics. I mean, talent, yes, but can they put it all together quickly? And can they do it week in and week out in the SEC? Can't wait to hear what Kiffin says. But later this week, Thursday, we got Arch Manning in Texas, and they're my preseason number one.
2: Heather Dinich, we appreciate it. We cannot wait for college football to get here. For now, you're just we're keeping our Jones going. Thank you, Heather.
0: You bet, guys. Thanks so much.
2: Heather Dinich from SEC Media Days in Tampa. I see Billy in Chicago, Cap in Indianapolis, Andre in Memphis, Rich in Syracuse, Derek in Birmingham. Your calls are next. 888-SAY-ESPN, the most interesting place for LeBron.

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2: 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Like scorching hot.
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3: Olivia Miles is making a case for Rookie of the Year and MVP. And even though he lost the Open to Ryan Fox, Cam Young at least got a better spot home.
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10: What drives me nuts about Michigan is they're Michigan. They think they're better than anybody else. That is a public institution. They have a $12 million investigation into the athletic programs and award manual, and they release it, but 90% of it's redacted. The president issues a taped, canned statement. There is zero questions, nada. Zilch, no access, and that's a public institution. $376 million in Michigan taxpayer money went to Ann Arbor, went to the University of Michigan. Those taxpayers have a right to know where their tax dollars went in that investigation. You know what Michigan's going to say? Sorry to hear about it. Here's two football fingers. You're never going to see that investigation and that complete report.
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0: ESPN. Harry Lyles, Randy Scott with you, however you found us. On this Tuesday, we are glad that you did. ESPN Radio is presented by Progressive Insurance. 888-SAY-ESPN. 888-729-3776. LeBron watch rolls on. We're going to need that sounder from, again, big movie guy, Harry Lyles, from Anchorman, where they're covered.
1: Seen it.
0: They're covered Panda Watch.
1: Yes.
0: Like, we need like a LeBron watch, 2026. We just like change the year at the end. We have one in 2010 and 14 and, back in 2018. But, and as part of that, we asked, we put out the call. We said, hey, what is the most interesting place, that he could land? And also, what's the pettiest thing you've ever done? Let's start with Billy in Chicago. He's been patiently waiting. Billy, you're on ESPN Radio.
2: Randy and Harry, thanks for taking my call.
0: Hey.
2: Two quick points. One, I think that LeBron has already made his decision. I think that the holdup that we're experiencing is him trying to figure out how best to monetize the announcement. As for where I think he is most interesting to land, I would actually say it's probably Golden State, specifically because I think it gives the opportunity for a number of people in that team to kind of neatly tie up their stories. Steve Kerr, Steph Curry, Draymond Green, LeBron James, we can literally see all of them ride off into the sunset, either in victory or in defeat. So thanks for taking my call.
0: Okay. Yeah, I think that'd be interesting. So do you subscribe to the fact that maybe his mind is made up? He's just working on logistics?
1: Yes.
0: Okay.
1: I do believe that.
0: Okay.
1: But the Golden State thing for me is not the way. It's not the way. Again, and again, like, I come at that from a narrative perspective, right?
0: Yeah.
1: That'd be like Michael ending his career with, like, you know, Karl Malone and John Stockton. Like, why would he do that?
0: Oh, God, no.
1: You know?
0: Team that he beat a couple times.
1: Yeah.
0: Which Bron did beat Golden State, famously so. Let's get to Cap. Cap in Indianapolis. You are on ESPN. We're just keeping it in the Midwest. What's going on, Cap?
3: What's up, fellas? Hey, real quick. LeBron going to Golden State, that'd probably be the most fun. You know, for everybody to turn on the TV and catch him and Steph doing their magic in a half-court offense.
0: Yeah.
3: Definitely not Miami. Definitely not Cleveland, because he's been there, done that. The most interesting place for him to go would be Philly, because, you know, that dumpster fire needs some kind of fire extinguisher on it. I think LeBron is the guy for that. You know, and I'm all big on teams that haven't been there before and guys that haven't done it before, you know, i.e. my Hoosiers this year. But to switch over from sports to what I've done to somebody petty, we got a lot of chuck holes here in Indianapolis, right? So people that tailgate you real close,
0: yeah.
3: What you do is you ride your tires as close as you can to that chuck hole you see coming, because you know they're behind you. They're not going to see it. And you just look in your rearview mirror and watch the coffee hit the windshield, or watch their hubcap go spinning off down the street.
1: So I have an alternative for you there. Cap, first off, I thought you were going to give us a LeBron to the Pacers. I was hoping for that. Two, the trick is this, and this works much better if you're on the highway.
0: Yeah.
1: You got to hit your windshield wiper cleaner.
0: Oh, cause it blasts over the top of your car and hits them.
1: That usually gets you a little room, and either that person actually backs off or they just go around you.
0: Can I tell you low key the most satisfying thing? And I think I've only done it. It's only happened to me twice. But where someone's just tailing you and they're just looking to get around you, looking to speed, and you see the cop in the speed trap and they don't. And you pull over, they blast by. You gotta time it right.
1: Set that little screen.
0: They blast by. Maybe their engine revs a little bit in their truck or whatever it is. And that cop, he just made his month. If you made that cop month, he comes flying up, whoop, whoop, and just comes up and you're like cheering it as you go by. And you're just like working on your pose as you pass by. Like you hit him with a little bit of like, I don't know, man. I've only done it twice. And I think it wasn't even on the highway. I think it was like a residential drive. I got a little petty streak.
1: Yeah. Well, hey, you know, like, everyone be patient on the road. Be, you know.
0: Sure. Yeah. That's the company line.
1: Yeah.
0: Everybody be safe. Everybody drive slow. Do all that good stuff. But if somebody's testing you and it's that day, set them up for a speed trap. That's all. Andre in Memphis. We got time for Andre in Memphis. What's up, Andre?
4: Hey, man, listen, I love to listen to you all. I'm an educator. I work in the urban school district, and y'all get me through the day, at least to noon. Once I listen to you in the morning, by noon. But what I wanted to say was about LeBron James. I just was thinking about the fact that I don't think Golden State is the best move, but I think that's the only move. You got a kid, Zuri, in school. Here already in LA or near the LA area, you got Bryce right there in Arizona. which is an hour and a half flight. Yeah. Then you got your son, Bronny, here. So he's being a dad, too. So now I can be a dad, and I can play ball with the player I've been wanting to play ball with basically my whole career since he's been in the league. So everything it would be copacetic for him, and then not to mention that he has a very pretty wife. She's L.A. ready anywhere in California. So at the same time, you got everything you need right there in that area. Why would I go back to Cleveland in the cold and put on these smocks and all it is cold?
0: Why would I go to the smocks? No, that's – listen, I haven't spent much time in Los Angeles, but I love San Diego.
1: Sure.
0: And if the weather's anything close, I mean, this man's not wrong.
1: I really just – I don't think LeBron can make a wrong choice, man. Because here's the other thing, too, because – again, I think the family thing is completely legit. But like, dude, if LeBron needs to get home, LeBron has the means to get home. Like, oh, he needs to, and or bring the family out. Like,
0: yes,
1: we've seen the, you know, some people have a home, right? Yeah. Some people live in an apartment. LeBron has an estate, both yeah. in Los Angeles, yes. in Cleveland. Like, to all me, right. that's not a big enough of a hurdle.
0: Angel in Virginia, real quick. I'm sorry to only give you about a minute. What's going on, Angel?
5: Hey, okay, I have a bombshell. Okay, LeBron James signed a 1-year contract, goes to the New York Knicks. Okay, the Knicks win the ring, they go back to back, then they play the mind game again. Okay, I'm going to sign another 1-year contract to Cleveland for his 4-year tour, and that's be it. He retires. That's it. Done.
0: So Knicks 1 year, Cleveland 1 year, and then it's a wrap.
1: I was going to say, I think I know where Angel on Hell, if you will, is from.
0: That's fair. Yeah, yeah. I didn't know what to do. I didn't. Jameson sent me. I didn't know.
1: You never know.
0: Just wrote Angel.
1: Either or.
0: That's so okay. So you add the Knicks for just 1 year though. Then they want a 2-year run. But either way you wrap it, maybe it's a 3-year run.
1: I think it's 2 or 3.
0: It's at least okay. It's more than one, which is what we've said. That's. You've been confident on that since the jump. I got to give you credit on that.
1: I'm using his words.
0: Well, but it's shaping up to certainly look that way. What about in college football? Is it really possible that the SEC is going to break away from the NCAA? We heard from Heather Dinich in this hour. We'll talk about it in the next hour. Harry Lyles, Randy Scott with you. It's ESPN Radio and the ESPN app.
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15: Well, here's for an SEC blue blood, and that is never supposed to be the case. It's Chuck Oliver Show, live from Tampa, Florida, SEC Media Days 2026. We are here, as I said, day two. And day one, we had all the coaches come through that we had told you about, Brent Venables and Josh Heupel and Elon, everybody. Will Stein, I'll give him credit. If you didn't see Will Stein, the Kentucky coach, he had a quote yesterday that a lot of people latched on to. And it was, after a question in the big room, Will Stein was asked, why do you think you can win at Kentucky? And his answer was, because of me. Ooh, Now, that could have just been a zinger, a chest-out moment that Will Stein sort of had canned. But then the next part of that quote, it really kind of crystallized for me because everybody was paying attention to the first part. We're going to win because of me, because I'm here. Very Kurt Cignetti-ish. Why will you win at Indiana? Google me. Will Stein, we're going to win big, quote, because of me. All right, we'll explain that, please. And that's what everybody kind of stopped on. Ooh, Will Stein laying down the law. Quote from Will Stein, I know what it takes. I've seen it at the highest levels. I know what it takes to recruit at this level. None of this distinguishes him from anybody else. Will Muschamp could say, I know what it takes. I've seen it at the highest levels, blah, blah, blah. You just got to believe. And so that is the first part of his answer. Then there's the revealing part that I think is way more important or interesting to me than we're going to win because of me. He says, I know what it takes. I've seen it at the highest levels. I know what it takes to recruit in this conference. You just got to believe. Then, is it going to happen overnight? I don't know. He's supposed to answer that question with, is it going to happen overnight? Folks, it takes a second to build. He's supposed to then buffer. He's supposed to then build a little bit of an expectation rinse that says, I'm a first-year coach in a ferociously competitive conference. Everything is new, not just me to the players, but the players to each other as well. He's supposed to temper at that point. We're going to win big. Why? Because of me. Now, is it going to happen overnight? He's supposed to say, well, of course not. We're going to build, and here's our five-year or two-year or whatever, some sort of year's plan, not a four-month plan. And I think that's the most revealing part. Is it going to happen overnight? I don't know. If it was posturing, now I'm not saying he's right, but if it was just posturing and just trying to be PR and just trying to come off of something you're not, Will Stein wouldn't have answered that way. If it's going to happen overnight, hey, it's a lot of work in this. He would have gone into all the disclaimers. Instead, he says, I don't know. That means that whether delusioned, whether right, whether far wrong, doesn't matter. In his mind, in the fishbowl of Will Stein's brain, he really believes, oh, yeah, we're going to win at Kentucky. It's all here. And I'm sure having only seen his team so far, because he hasn't seen Bama or Georgia or Tennessee or anybody else, having only seen his team, he's probably pretty jazzed about it. So that was Will Stein yesterday. Today, we got Kirby in the house. And when you're two-time national champion and you got all the first-round draft picks he has and all that, you're going to be a big part of the story. But when I say there are 12 years for one SEC fan base that they're never supposed to experience. Jackson Arnold was Auburn's starting quarterback last season. He's not there now. He's out taking snaps for Dan Mullen at UNLV. Hugh Freeze was the head coach. He ain't there either. Alex Golish is there, and he's in the house today. In fact, I've already seen him walk past. But last year, it was another season like Auburn fans have had for quite a while. Jackson Arnold was Auburn's starting QB. He had at least two NFL receivers, probably more. Now, not last year, Cam Coleman. He wasn't an NFL receiver yet, but he's going to be. Like, y'all know what I'm saying. Starting quarterback, Auburn, NFL receivers, Hugh Freeze calling plays. He threw six touchdown passes last year. Jackson Arnold was also the fourth highest-ranked player in the 23 recruiting class, a five-star quarterback, a 99-rated prospect out of a possible 100, six touchdowns. When I say it's been 12 years, Byron Brown is going to be the starting quarterback, barring something really unforeseen over the next 5 weeks. And unforeseen, I mean like food poisoning, religious conversion. Like he may go total Cat Stevens. Give his stuff away, move somewhere, like, I don't know. But barring Byron Brown deciding, hey, I'm out, he's going to be the most accomplished quarterback at the college level that Auburn has had starting a season since Nick Marshall's second year in 2014. In 2013, Nick Marshall, as I'm remembering this, he wasn't even there for spring. I think he showed up in August, and like a practice and a half later, Gus said, hey, he's the starter. And if you watch the offense that year, it was magical. It's called the mesh, where the fullback comes up and the quarterback's got the ball and you're optioning, I don't know, the tackle, the whoever it is. Nick Marshall's ability to work that, it was absolutely magical. It was uncanny. The rule is when the running back, Trey Mason or whoever, gets to your front thigh, you yank that ball out. Or you give it to him. Well, the truth is, Nick Marshall would do that any way he wanted. Early, late, whatever, and he was fabulous. They have Byron Brown this year. And if you look at Jared Stidham, he wasn't more accomplished than Byron Brown coming from Baylor when he cracked his ankle. If you look at Bo Nix, who played some good football, but it was about 59% completions with a few more touchdowns and interceptions, and he was a young guy. Do you remember what everybody called him? Backyard Bo. Can't trust Backyard Bo. Was it good Bo or bad Bo? We were almost putting him with Bo Wallace. That was Bo Nix, and then he goes to Oregon and gets with a modern passing system and turns into a top, what, 12 pick? And a guy like Sean Payton looks at him now and says, fantastic, that's my guy. He was there. Jared Stidham's been in the NFL since he left. He was at Auburn. Nick Marshall went up to Canada and played corner, I think. But they've been putting a lot of guys in the pros. They have not had as accomplished a quarterback at the college level. Cam Newton didn't even have it. And it shows you that you can debut and drop 50 touchdowns on somebody and win a national championship and a Heisman without having that experience. He played a few games at Florida 2 years earlier. I think he scored a touchdown against maybe Hawaii or someone wearing number 13. But that was all he had. And then he goes to junior college. Then he goes to Auburn. And then he's in the NFL winning an MVP and taking the team to the Super Bowl. Nick Marshall shows up, and then in 14, you knew what you had. I think since that moment, Auburn fans, this is why it can be different. And Auburn fans have heard it all, seen it all, paid for it all over the past several years. They reluctantly got in on Brian Harsin. They enthusiastically got in on Hugh Freeze, and it has been Burn City for that fan base since Gus Malzahn got fired. Remember, Gus didn't have a losing record either. So whenever you think about how all of this started, it was back in COVID when I thought nobody was going to get fired. That's what started Auburn and the fan base down where they are right now. Five straight losing seasons. Now, what does that, how all that have to do with Byron Brown and Alex Golish? It tells you the level of experience for the fan base that they have to overcome. If you have a quarterback, everything can change in your season. I said Kirby's here. I think Georgia's the best program in the SEC. I do. Better than Texas, better than they're more foundational. Kirby's here. Obviously, we know Alabama across state, and they've got a losing streak to the Tide. John Summerall, my gosh, he's got me fired up about that team, and I'm not even a fan. Mike Elko, suddenly Texas A&M, big, bad, burly, and mean, all of this. So that's the environment that Auburn has to compete in if it's going to happen this year. And they're going to exceed the expectations, or maybe just get back to the expectations that Auburn fans should be able to have. It'll be on Byron Brown's right arm. We're going to talk to Drew Fabianich a little bit later, the executive director of the Senior Bowl, and he was actually powwowing with Byron Brown earlier today. And I want to pick his brain as to what he was talking about with Byron and working through, et cetera. So we got a huge lineup of guests today. Like I said, it's Kirby Day, but it's also Auburn Day. Got a lot of other coaches and players in the house, and we will bring it all to you today live from Tampa, Florida.
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1: SEC Media Days 2026. Chuck Oliver Show, delivering it all across the network. 9 states, 71 sticks. What a wonderful blessing, folks. Appreciate y'all making that possible. Joined here live today by one of our favorite guests. It's time to talk Missouri Tigers from Power Mizzou. It's a 247 effort, and it's a good one. Let's welcome Cody Goodwin. Cody, how you doing, brother?
2: I'm doing great, man. Happy to be here. Happy to finally see you guys. This digital row thing that they've got going on here has been fun the last couple days.
1: Yeah, they've been spreading the Media Days around. It's a road show now, so we're all getting to kind of tour the South each July. Let's talk about yesterday. Eli was in the house. This is just a curiosity. There's nothing to it, but do you know Eli's measuring stick for bringing players here? Because Austin Simmons was at SEC Media Days last year for Ole Miss.
2: You know, that was an interesting point of maybe not contention, but it was an interesting conversation that we had had.
1: You noticed it.
2: Yeah, right, because he was here last year, like you mentioned. You know, this is a guy that was an SEC starter last year to begin the season for, you know, one of the more, we'll say, volatile head coaches when it comes to, you know, media day events and stuff like that. So, you know, he's a professional, right? And he was named quarterback, you know, QB1 at the end of spring for Mizzou. And, you know, the fact that he wasn't here, like, I see both sides. I'm largely indifferent. Like, I understand people want to talk to him. I want to talk to him. Since he's transferred in, we have not yet talked to him.
1: Wow.
2: So, you know, that said, like, I think Mizzou was probably erring on the side of caution, because if you bring him here for the first time that he speaks since transferring, right, there's going to be a lot of questions about Ole Miss and Trinidad. There's going to be a lot of questions about Lane Kiffin, and maybe not so much on Mizzou. And then on top of that, all of us Mizzou people are here wanting to ask him, like, hey, tell us about the offense. Tell us about Chip. Tell us about this. Tell us about that, right? And so, you know, probably save that for a fall camp setting. So I understand why people wanted him here, but I think probably made sense for them to, you know, leave him at home.
1: Like I say, it was just something you noticed. Didn't mean there's anything there. Let's talk about last season then, because overall the offense was fine. The passing game was not. And the thing is, I like a lot of the weapons on the outside. Tell me how the passing game can be a little more downfield this year. We got a five-star freshman coming back. We got a tight end that almost nobody knows about that I love. You got backs that can catch it. Just, and you got the transfer from Ole Miss with him. Just talk perimeter weapons.
2: Yeah, I mean, the hope here, I hate to boil it all the way back down to quarterback, because that's where this conversation's only ultimately going to get back around. But the weaponry that Mizzou has on offense is great, right? You start with the running backs. You've got Ahmad Hardy, who we learned yesterday is probably going to play pretty early this season, right? He's on his way back to the return to football part of his recovery. And then you've got Jamal Roberts, who as good a running back as you'll find around the SEC.
1: And he was here.
2: He was here. Yeah. Jamal Roberts
1: nice
2: was one of Mizzou's reps.
1: From Eli, wasn't it?
2: Yeah. No, he was great. So you got those two in the running back. You've got other guys there, but those are the two main horses, right? Receiver, Caden Lee from Ole Miss transferred in. Caleb Goody from Cincinnati, the speedy receiver, transferred in. And then they retained Donovan Alubide, who is as talented a receiver as there might be in the
1: Big
2: SEC. The tight end room is the exact same as it was last season. You got Brett Norfleet, you got Jude James, you got Jordan Harris. They can all do a little bit of everything. And I know Brett Norfleet's a little bit more of the, he's the primary guy, right? But he's more of a yak monster. Probably needs to improve his block a little bit, but a really good player, right? He was a freshman All-American a few years ago. So you see all this weaponry. You see the offensive line, and there's a question at right tackle, right?
1: Oh, he's got an injury there.
2: He does have an injury. He had a setback to his spring injury.
1: Setback. Yeah.
2: Yeah, so talking Josh Adkins, the Arizona State transfer. So they're going to be without him for a large chunk, maybe the entire season. So that's an issue, right? Because with Simmons, you know, the right side is his blind side. You got to make sure that he stands up straight. So that'll be something interesting we monitor during fall camp. But if it all comes together, again, here we go back to the quarterback. Can he, you know, make the throws? Can he hit the passes? Can he, you know, read the defenses? Can he make the proper decisions that Mizzou wants to, you know, not only get just a better passing game out of it, but then just be able to press more buttons offensively in a way that they weren't able to do last year?
1: What do you think Eli and his new OC want to do offensively? Because I know if Eli's the coach, you're going to pound it some.
2: Yeah.
1: But what do you think they want to do off of that? Because Austin Simmons, I mean, it's not a talent thing with him.
2: No, they just want to hit deep balls, right? Like, and that was something that Bo could not do last year, especially in the biggest games, right? You look at the Alabama game, two fourth quarter picks. You look at the Vanderbilt game. That was the one where he got hurt, and so, you know, we can discuss that one. But then, you know, Oklahoma, they could not move the ball at all when they went down to Norman later in the year. So they want Simmons to be able to hit those deep passes. They want to open up more lanes in the run game. It's going to start with the outside zone when you got Hardy and Jamal Roberts and Eli Drinkwitz as the coach. But the hope is that, you know, Simmons combined with, I think this might be a little underrated talking point too, there's new offensive staff as well. He had to hire an offensive coordinator. Yeah. Eli Drinkwitz did, and he brought in Chip Lindsey, who's got a
1: lot of his own ideas.
2: He has his own ideas, but they both came from the Gus Malzahn tree, so I imagine they're probably meshing just fine. But then also quarterback coach Garrett Riley came over from Clemson after he got let go, and that's a pass broiler Royals Award winner. Excellent. Both guys have excellent track records of developing quarterbacks. So it comes down to, can Simmons hit the D throws? Can he orchestrate the offense and allow Mizzou's offense to maybe press 6, 7, 8, 9, 10 buttons as opposed to the 2 or 3 that they could hit really well last year, but just they were so limited.
1: So last year I'm watching the Central Arkansas opener, and I got to see Sam Horn maybe 2 plays.
2: Exactly, one play.
1: One play. And then I'm watching the Vanderbilt game, and I see Perbula's leg do what it did down near the goal line. I was like, yeah, Missouri ain't winning today. But I want to talk a little bit about Matt Zollers. Whip of an arm. Needs to put on some weight, needs to grow, but he's a kid. Bringing in a transfer is a normal thing. It doesn't have any commentary on Matt Zollers. Tell me about what they think about him, because he played last year.
2: Drinkwitz likes him. Drinkwitz likes him a lot. And I think you saw small moments last year. He played about 250 snaps because, you know, Bo got hurt. He had to start a couple games. He got to play in the bowl game. So we saw little flashes, right? Like, you talk about his arm. Like, he can throw it, man. Like, and also, he's not afraid to throw it, which I think is, okay, how can you hone that in, right? Yeah. He needs concentrated reps because, I mean, he was a 4-star, like, blue-chip quarterback coming out of Pennsylvania. Really talented athlete. We've seen it. Not afraid to run a little bit. Really strong arm. He needs reps. His senior year of high school, he actually got hurt and didn't really play much that year. And then the next time he saw the field in meaningful action, it was, you know, in Nashville against Vanderbilt. And they had pretty good defense last year. So that's like, welcome to the SEC, buddy. Hello, let's go. So, I think that this year, if everything goes according to plan, Simmons balls out and Zollers is able to have a really concentrated year of development. You know, because not only did they go get Simmons in the portal, they also went and got Nick Evers, who, you know, people are like, who's Nick Evers, right? At one point, he was a 4 or 5 star guy. He played at Oklahoma, had a cup of coffee at Wisconsin, played his last couple years at UConn. So a journeyman who's got a lot of experience who can really help some younger quarterbacks in the room over the course of the year. At least that's probably the idea that Drinkwitz had bringing him in, right? It's always nice to have experience in the quarterback room, but to really help mold some of these younger guys like Matt Zollers, and then they just signed another 3-star quarterback, Gavin Sidwar. So those guys will have a nice, good, concentrated year of development, and they'll have some vets that they can ask questions of.
1: So Missouri, I think it's 8 wins, 3 straight years at least for Eli, and that's not nothing there. But because it's just 8 wins and it's the SEC, I don't think a lot of people paid attention last year. I think they have one of the best defenses in America. I mean, it's 5 kinds of nasty. And now a lot of those guys have moved on, whether to the Miami Hurricanes or the NFL or whatever. Give me the flyover of the defense, because that was kind of their anchor last year.
2: Oh, yeah. No, top 10 defense, one of the most ferocious pass rushes in college football last year. All 11 regular starters off last year's defense, gone. NFL, transfer portal, what have you, everybody's gone. So that's a lot of production that they have to replace. However, the cover's not bare, right? The spine of the defense, you start with the defensive line. They're bringing back a couple of veterans, Marquise Gracial, Jalen Marshall. On the outside, on the edges, they have 2 guys that played quite a bit last year. Darius Smith, former Georgia guy. Yep. He's back healthy. Apparently, he's put on 25 pounds this offseason. So, I mean, that guy is all kinds of violent. So I'm really excited to see him. On the other side, Langdon Kitchen, who's another D2 transfer. Think Cody Schrader, but at defensive end. So this will be his second year in the program. He's going to get the first crack at first-team reps. Let's see what he's got. Linebackers, I really love the linebackers. Nick Rodriguez, who was also here yesterday. They went and got Robert Woodyard Jr. from Auburn. They've also got Jeremiah Beasley, former Michigan guy who's really talented, and then Dante McClellan, a sophomore now that they're very, very excited about. And then in the secondary, it starts with Santana Banner, who's a returning safety. He played about 500 snaps last year. He's a freak athlete of all freak athletes. Like, he's 6'3", 220. He can do backflips, like full round-off back handspring all the way up into the air in full pads and helmet. Like, this guy's
1: can't
2: just... Right? Yeah, so he's special. So he'll be somewhere. They also went and got Chris Graves Jr. from Ole Miss, another cornerback.
1: That's right.
2: So those two spots, like, those guys are going to be on the field. Everywhere else in the secondary, let's play a few games and see what happens. Let's see what sticks.
1: All right, let's talk about getting into that schedule before I let you run, because with Ahmad Hardy and whatever the timeline is, I know it's Arkansas Pine Bluff. The Kansas game is its own deal, man. That's big time. And then it's a home game with Troy. I'm put all that aside. Home games versus Florida, Texas A&M, Texas, I'll say Kentucky still, but and then OU. Tell me about the crib. Tell me about the new environment there, because I used to watch them in the Big 12 and even before that in the old Big 8. It was fine. It's way more than that. Like, this is the exact reasons teams left the Big 12 to get into the SEC to get home slates like this, and they have improved the environment there unbelievably.
2: Yeah, the big thing that they've been doing the last few years is the North End Zone project. Yeah. So it's $250 million of just totally revamping the old Rock M Hill that used to be there at Faurot Field. And so it's a gorgeous enclosure. it's, you know, when you're driving into Columbia off I-70, that's one of the first things you see when you finally get to campus. So when they've got some cool structures up there. So like they got the columns, which is like a big thing in Columbia, like the big landmark there. So they got some columns kind of within the North End Zone project. It's going to be great, man. I mean, it's going to be another 20, 25,000 people in the stands. They're going to finally be able to close the bubble. Mr. Brightside's going to reverberate all throughout Columbia just because there's just going to be that much more noise in the building. So I know that was one of Drinkwitz's talking points when he was doing his car wash yesterday. He is really, really excited, and they've almost sold out all the suites and everything that they've got there. They've held a few of them, just, you know, boosters and rotating.
1: Have they moved, y'all?
2: Hopefully their next Furrow Field project is maybe improving the press box, but, you know, hey, well, you know,
1: usually that means moving to the corner.
2: Yeah, right, which, you know, there's some stadiums that can pull that off really well.
1: Yeah, absolutely. All right, last thing for you, and this, again, just anecdotal. Do people find the Rocks actually comfortable, or is it just what we do at Missouri games?
2: It's just what they do at Missouri games. So, I mean, it started with, like, the, you know, I think the freshmen would paint the Rocks white, and then, like, they would put those Rocks into the Rock M, and then after senior night, Mizzou seniors would go up into the Rock Hill, pull their Rock out, and then their teammates would carry them off. So it's a really, really cool tradition. When they were designing the new North End Zone project, Drinkwitz made it a point to include a Rock M that's still there and accessible. I'm curious to see how they're going to walk up there and get it. And also, like you mentioned, they play Oklahoma to end the year. That's going to be their quote-unquote senior night. So can you get a win and walk off with the Rock, or is it going to have to that weird thing where you do it after a loss? Because Oklahoma's going to be pretty salty again this season, too. So, it's cool that they were able to incorporate that with the new project.
1: Yeah, I've talked about going to Clemson games. My first college football game was at Death Valley, and the ticket said Section GG. And I was like, what is that? He said, green grass. You're sitting in the end zone, bro. I was like, that's what we do with the South. If you want to see the game, sometimes you sit in the end zone. Cody, I always appreciate you coming, man. It's always a good conversation.
2: Yeah, no, appreciate you guys reaching out, and hope you have fun this week.
1: All right, 2026 SEC Media Days, live from Florida. We're going to take a quick break. Chuck Oliver Show coming back next.
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1: Well, that man said it. I guess we should try to live up to it. Chuck Oliver Show. Talking college football live from 2026 SEC Media Days, Tampa, Florida. Day two. Joined by one of my close personal friends in the industry, a guy I always love catching up on because he gives us the total perspective. We're in Florida right now. We're usually in Georgia. He's over in Texas, and so we start west and kind of work this way. It's my good friend Chris Gordy from Locked On SEC, as well as out in Houston. What's up, brother?
2: Always good to see you, Chuck.
1: Yeah, I appreciate your time today. Let's start, again, I say way out west, but also at the top of the rankings. Bottom line, is this championship or bust for Texas? And what does that even mean if they don't win the title?
2: We are all in. Steve Sarkisian has said it about 1,000 times this offseason. All in. You know, what is all in? Well, all in is this might be the last year of Arch Manning. All in is you revamp your entire running back room and go get two big names in Relic Brown and Hollywood Smothers.
1: Still a kid from Alabama.
2: All in. You go get one of the top wide receivers in Cam Coleman. All in. We fire our DC and bring in Will Muschamp. I mean, every move they have made this offseason is, yeah, we get it. You're all in. Now you better live up to it. You better be at worst 10-2 and make the playoff. And I've even had some people tell me there's a scenario that if this thing backfires, if they lose some games and they have a brutal schedule, I mean, you saw the ranking, strength of schedule, top 10. If this thing goes backwards and they go 8-4, 7-5, there's a world where they start talking buyout for Steve Sarkisian. So it's crazy to think that way, but think a year ago, we're talking about Brian Kelly and LSU national championship hopes with Garrett Nussmeier, and then suddenly a year later, he's fired. So it's not crazy to think that way, but if I'm picking a path, I think it's the former. I think they will go 10-2 or better. They will play for an SEC title. I think it's them in Georgia. And, you know, it's playoff hopes. Now, where does that go in the playoff? How far? Do they get to the semis and fall short? I could see a world where they get to the semis, fall short, and Arch Manning comes out and goes, you know what? I'm coming back for another run. We were that close. NFL can wait. I'll be the number one pick the next year.
1: Run it back.
2: So a lot of different scenarios, but there's no mistake in Chuck. Texas has put all the time, money, and resources this offseason into being a national championship contender.
1: This guy knows. I encourage you, consume him. Locked On SEC. You can get him all the time. It's Chris Gordy. All right, one more question about Texas because you mentioned Kwiatkowski on the way out. Muschamp's an ace as a defensive coordinator. Totally different energy, vibe, approach, and all that. Was it just some of the breakdowns towards the end of the 25 season and he wanted to get more aggressive? Was it that simple?
2: That's it. Yeah. A lot more blitzing with Will Muschamp, a lot more pressure. I think that's where, you know, Sark wasn't happy at times that they would kind of sit back and relax and those DBs would play off. And suddenly before you look, you know, you look up and go, wait, how is this team coming back or whatever? So yeah, and there were some busted plays, but for the most part, I thought Texas, you know, defense was pretty good last year. So, you know, look, Colin Simmons is going to get all the hype and all the love, deservedly so, but there's a guy, Rasheem Biles, I think is his name, linebacker coming over from Pitt. I mean, everybody you talk to speaks glowingly about this guy, thinks he is going to be a playmaker in this system with Muschamp. So, yeah, man, look, are they going to be dramatically statistically better this year defensively? Maybe not, but I think that pressure, the wreaking havoc is what they want to do, and I think you're going to see the sack totals go up for Texas this year.
1: Texas A&M, we all know it's a new offense, a lot of the kids coming back. Marcel Reed, do you believe it's going to be more lean into the athleticism and his ability to run, or is he going to develop as a pocket passer?
2: Man, I don't know. And this is where I don't like the move that Mike Elko made in the offseason. I thought he made an incredible hire when he got there and said, look, I got the defensive side of the ball figured out. Let's go get this bright young offensive mind in Colin Klein to come in and make this offense really good. Look at what Colin Klein did. He did that, and now he's off to Kansas State. I thought, you know, maybe you go hire the next Colin Klein. Go get the next young, up-and-coming, bright offensive mind. Instead, he stays in-house. Guy's name escapes my mind, but he was wide receivers coach at Alabama for years, OC at A&M, just staying in-house. And I don't know if that's the right move. This almost feels to me, Chuck, like Mike Shula last year at South Carolina. Because we heard Lenore Sellers come out, oh, I love Coach Shula. Okay, but I don't care what the quarterback loves. I need what is going to help my team win.

0: what is a step back? 9-3, 8-4. You know, I've heard some Aggie fans say we're gone to the days of 8-4. We're done with 8-4. Okay, well, you better be damn well sure it's gone. I look at what they have on the roster. I running game should be fine. I have some questions about the offensive line. They went and got a bunch of guys with SEC experience, but I don't know if it's all going to gel and that big C-word chemistry all come together. So, again, if I'm a betting man, I think A&M will still be good. I don't think they're playoff good. I think they take a little bit of a step back.
1: I don't know if you've ever interviewed Lane Kiffin one-on-one, but he's kind of boring. When he gets it, this is his environment, though. This event is where Lane can come up and kind of, he pretends because he doesn't like this, I don't think. What do you think his presence is going to be? Will he say something that gets everyone's attention? Will it be that version of Lane?
0: I think he'll say something that will capture, headlines in that he'll have a strong take on something with the state of college football. He's never been shy about that.
1: No.
0: He has said, look, you know, yes, we're using the transfer portal and all this, and I don't like it. You know, he's made it known, I don't like it, but these are the rules. This is what we're following right now. So, yeah, I think he'll come out with some kind of statement on something that he doesn't like about college football, the state of college football right now, but, on the flip side, you're right. He's way more vocal and animated on social media than he ever is in person. I do think it's going to be very interesting, though, Chuck. This is going to be the first time since he left the Ole Miss job that he is going to face some tough questions from national reporters that are here, Ole Miss media that's here, because his introductory press conference at LSU was all Baton Rouge media mostly. Every time he met with the media throughout the spring, it was all Baton Rouge media. This is going to be the first opportunity. He's going to have to answer some tough questions from some harsh critics that he's going to have to answer. And hey, why'd you leave Ole Miss high and dry when that program appears to be doing pretty damn well right now?
1: Okay, did you or anyone you know get the invite to the governor's house on August 3rd or August 5th?
0: I think we're all in different tax brackets.
1: Okay, what do you think that's about? Like, because that's supposed to be, we're not asking for money. You saw the language.
0: Yeah.
1: It's a transformational strategy meeting.
0: I don't know. I mean, it's going to be something, I would think, creative when it comes to NIL or, you know, naming rights on a stadium or a field or, I don't know. It could be any number of those things.
1: Let me ask you then, because Tiger Stadium, Tiger Stadium.
0: Yeah.
1: And it's even got a nickname, Death Valley.
0: Mm-hmm.
1: Would it ever be Raising Cane State or Gatorade or Duracell Stadium or? And how would fans react to that?
0: Fans don't like it, but this is where we are. Look, there's a reason we're playing 9 SEC games this year, not 8, Chuck.
1: Yeah.
0: It's money. Every school needs as much revenue as they can get. We're putting patches on the jerseys now. Won't surprise me if we'll look like NASCAR jerseys in a couple years. Hell, I get tradition and pageantry, but we are in a time you got to do everything you can to get every dollar right now.
1: Yeah, you got the coach standing with a sandwich board on the sidelines almost. All right, you had mentioned an interesting point about Lane, and this is the first time he'll be with Gen Pop Media.
0: Yeah.
1: I've been paying attention. I don't think Pete Golding has been approached by media outside his sphere.
0: That's a good point.
1: Since Dabo went both barrels on him. Just give me your preview, what you think that whole dynamic is going to be, because he has to face the media here.
0: Yeah, and look, I don't think he can be criticized very much other than the fact, when exactly like teams were beating down the door to interview Pete Golding the last few years, and oh my God, we got to hire this guy. He's the next coming. So Ole Miss fans have convinced themselves of that. Oh, we're going to be perfectly fine. There are some Ole Miss fans, Chuck, who have convinced themselves he is a better coach than Lane Kiffin. I don't agree with that, but they believe that.
1: Three games.
0: Beat Tulane where you and I could have put on headsets and coached that game. Beat Georgia. Yes. I mean, okay. You got them. And then played a good game against Miami, came up just short of the rally at the end. But yeah, good guy. I think I wish him the best, but to act like he has arrived and he is a top five elite coach in college football, time is going to tell on that. But certainly it's been the whole rah-rah rally around the guy and all this stuff. But no, man, you're exactly right. He's been in this cocoon in Oxford of love and support and all that. Let's see him lose a couple games first, and then where's all that love and support?
1: Wrapping up with my friend Chris Gordy again, Locked On SEC. I encourage you, consume this man. He knows when it comes to the SEC for sure. All right, Arkansas. I almost had a bad moment last media day. Sam Pittman is walking by, and we were going to have an interview with him, and the guy told me, he's like, Coach doesn't have much time. And I literally thought, yeah, like week 5.
0: Literally and figuratively.
1: Week 5, week 6, I'm thinking, and then the Notre Dame thing happened. I don't know. Like, as simple as I can say, is it going to get better at Arkansas? Because they're at the base of Everest.
0: Yeah, it was a terrible season. The record reflects that. And yet, they were right there in so many games. I mean, if the defense wasn't just absolutely atrocious. Look, Taylen Green got drafted in the NFL.
1: Stud.
0: Like, he was good. The offense was good enough.

0: with Petrino. They just, the defense was absolutely putrid. And if it hadn't been that bad, they might have been 6-6. Now, again, are they still firing Pittman? Probably. I don't know. But it certainly, a change was needed. Ryan Silverfield, I don't know if it's going to work. I mean, time will tell.
1: Wasn't it pretty obvious, like, and I don't even say Auburn. Wasn't it pretty obvious, like, first LSU, then Florida, then, like, there was a pecking order and that everybody had to kind of wait, and Arkansas was last.
0: Absolutely. And we heard Rhett Lashley at ACC Media Days last week say, I was never leaving SMU, but my phone was blowing up when that Arkansas job opened. I mean, he basically said he chose to stay at SMU over, he could have had the Arkansas job if he wanted. So, yeah, this, you know, nothing against Silverfield. It was probably their third, fourth, fifth option. But that said, talking to my guy at Memphis, they love him. They said their Memphis teams always played hard for him, had some upsets, had some nice wins. So we'll see what happens. That just somebody's got to be the bad team in the league, Chuck, and unfortunately I think that's going to be Arkansas.
1: All right, folks, I'm going to tell you, Chris Gordy, he's not a poser. When he says, I've got a man at Memphis, he's got a man at Memphis. So I always appreciate the insight, man.
0: Yeah,
1: thank
0: anytime,
1: so
0: Chuck. Appreciate it.
1: All right, lock on SEC. We're going to take a quick break. Come back live. 2026 SEC Media Days from Tampa, Florida.
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1: I hope our fan base hasn't cooled off. So, whether it's the grocery stores being fully stocked with mustard, or our sports stores making sure that they got reinforcements on the golf balls. Hopefully, Knoxville's ready for his arrival.
2: Talking about Lane Kiffin and LSU coming to town November 21st. It is a tremendous home slate for a team that's been playing in the SEC since there was an SEC. When I talk tremendous home slate for Tennessee, it's not the Furman game. It's Kennesaw State was Conference USA champs. Do we realize that? Now, they're not ever in 100 million years supposed to go to Rocky Top and win. Challenge them the way like Georgia State did when Jeremy Pruitt was there. Not supposed to happen. But it's a good enough program, and it is more than just the speed bump. It is. But the home slate for Tennessee this year, it's Furman and Kennesaw State, and then it kicks up, brother. Texas, Auburn, Bama, Kentucky, LSU. And that LSU game is the one that Heupel was talking about. Lane Kiffin. I mentioned we were talking with Chris Gordy about him. I used the word boring. That's not really right. He's just all about football. Believe it or not, he is all about football when he just sits down and has a conversation almost with anybody. Almost with anyone who asks him a football question, you're going to get a football answer. It's when you start asking him about, well, when you were at Ole Miss, how was the recruiting? And he starts using words like segregation. And, grandparents, he didn't say anything about the parents, didn't say anything about the kids. The grandparents, and he obviously is invoking. So when he's given an opportunity, Lane will jump into it. When he's given an underhand pitch, he'll absolutely smack it. And there's going to be a lot of folks in that room who think, you know what, I'm going to get a quote from Lane Kiffin. It was like when Mike Leach used to be here, or honestly anywhere. And there were questions about football, like the same things that you would be asking, Kirby Smart or whomever, the same questions you were asking Mark Stoops, the same questions that you would have asked anybody. You would ask Mike Leach, and then there would be a couple of questions about mascots or home stadiums or a reporter. I'm getting married. Do you have any advice? And then he went into one of his most hilarious, I'll say soliloquies, about picking desserts and flowers and all. And how, honestly, we don't care, but you have to pretend you care. That was Mike Leach, and that was always funny. It was rarely about other teams. It was rarely about players, except it was his own. He'd do that. But otherwise, that was just kind of Mike Leach. Lane's been different. Lane will be up here, and it will be his opportunity. It's almost like stepping into a batting cage, taking your cuts, and then moving on. All right, we talked to Willie Rodriguez, Kentucky tight end, earlier in the week, and here is that interview.
3: All right, we are rolling with Kentucky tight end Willie Rodriguez here at SEC Media Days. Willie, appreciate you making some time. I got to ask, you got the scar right there between the eyes there, man. You look tough. You come in like some dudes you know are tough, but you don't see. You, even Media Day, you look tough, man. That's impressive.
4: Yes, sir. Appreciate that, yeah.
3: How'd that happen?
4: It was about third grade. I got in a car accident with my dad, but yeah, all good. It's all good.
3: You had to be a football player after that, though, man. You got the tough look.
4: Yeah,
3: I like it.
4: It's part of me.
3: All right, let's talk about Kentucky football this year again. You got a chance to start a bunch of games last year. Now you move into another year building off of that. How, as a player, did you grow last year? What things do you want to do to take that next step this year?
4: Yeah, I think it's about the experiences you go through and going through a bunch of different games last year, a bunch of different situations, and coming into a new offense like this offense that's very creative and explosive. I think there's a lot of things I can, details I can perfect, and that's really what I've been going back and looking at is just little things, whether it's footwork, top of a route, or things like that. So,
3: for you, you're part of obviously the transition now into a new coaching staff. You committed to that last staff and you were part of it with them. How do you adapt when there's such a huge change like that to a completely new group of guys you may not know or have any relationship with at all? How do you make that adaptation?
4: Yeah, so I would go back to one of our core values is connection, and that's what we've been focusing on a lot. And Coach Stein always says the most connected team is the best team. And that's really what we've been focusing on since January, is just getting to know everybody on the team. You know, a lot of new players, a lot of new coaches, everybody, new faces. So, you know, being at Kentucky for a few years and having known the area, it's just about bringing new guys in, young guys, and just trying to show them a standard and set the standard for them and for myself as well. So
3: we'll get a chance to talk to Will Stein a little bit. He seems like, from the outside at least, kind of energetic guy. Maybe Mark Stoops was somebody that at this stage of his career wasn't at least publicly going to be as much that kind of guy. I don't know how he was with you guys. So what's it like in the locker room? Is there a difference in energy there, or was Stoops maybe more energetic than he seemed behind closed doors, and so it's not as big a change as, to me, at least from the outside? For us, it's a pretty big change we see.
4: Yeah, I would just say how spring ball went, and our spring ball this past year was very energetic with everybody, and I would say the competitive level and the competitiveness of practices really brought this new energy, and it was a lot of fun for me. Even though it was spring ball, not much competition besides each other, you know, you're just going with each other for 15 straight practices. Having that energy every practice made everything a lot better. So,
3: Willie Rodriguez, Kentucky tight end, with us here at SEC Media Days. All right, so one thing we do know, Stoops was a defensive guy. Now you got an offensive-minded guy as head coach. I got to imagine for a skill player especially, that's kind of a fun prospect, having a head coach that is thinking about your side of the ball all the time.
4: Yeah, I think we have a bunch of different great offensive minds, and the offensive staff they put together was really impressive. And Stein, Sloan, I mean, there's countless guys, Coach Berg, Coach Price, countless guys they brought in to create a really good offensive-minded staff. And obviously, taking Stein's offense from Oregon, Sloan's offense from LSU is really explosive and creative offense, and being in that's a lot of fun for sure.
3: I'm curious, when you talk about your offense, you've got a new figure in the locker room there in Kenny Minchie to be the quarterback. How's that going? Just what kind of a guy is he, and what does he bring? Because a lot of us haven't seen much of him yet.
4: Yeah, he's a great guy on and off the field. I love being around him, and when he's on the field, though, he's very serious. Comes in the huddle with a certain confidence to him, which is what you want in your quarterback, and he plays just very high IQ as a quarterback, and I love playing with him.
3: Can you put into words, I guess, what Will Stein football is going to look like? Because we've never seen him be a head coach. We know what he was like as an assistant, but in your mind, when you think, when he talks to you guys, when you look at what you're doing, if you were just going to give somebody like the 30-second explanation for what Will Stein football is, what would you say?
4: Yeah, I would say something he always says is juiceful is useful, and that's something we came in every day at spring ball with juice, and he brought juice. 7 a.m. team meeting, he brings that juice, and that spreads very quickly throughout the building, throughout the team, and that's what I would just say, juice and energy, for sure.
3: When you look at your schedule, you guys are going to find out about yourself pretty quick. You got some tough games in those first few weeks. There's no easy schedule in the SEC, but sometimes Kentucky, you guys wouldn't play conference games until a few weeks later in the season. Man, you guys are getting started fast this year.
4: Yeah, I think we're just working towards week one, getting ready for week one, and that'll all play out. So,
3: are there any of your teammates, because this is one of the things you see sometimes when there's a transition, there's some guys that maybe the last staff just kind of given up on them a little bit, or they just didn't fit what the scheme was quite as well. Is there anybody you've kind of looked at and said, oh, wow, my teammate has really blossomed with this new staff? Somebody that maybe we don't know that you know, man, that dude's going to be good?
4: Yeah, I think there's a few guys I've known are really good athletes and really good players, and just growing from a young guy last year, freshman DJ Miller, coming into his true sophomore year, he's really improved a lot. I would say on the field, but not just on the field, also with the playbook a lot. So he's definitely a guy to watch out for.
3: Last thing for you, all the conversations that we have about all the other stuff with what's going on, like earlier today we're talking about a bill in Congress, and we're talking about, you know, how big should the playoff be and all this stuff. As one of the guys who's living this day in, day out, do you ever think about any of this stuff?
4: I just really think about playing ball, and that's what I'm here to do. I love ball. I love the energy and excitement it brings, and that's what I love to do. So I just think about playing ball.
3: That's the thing. I knew that was probably what you were going to say. Like, all of us are obsessing over, you know, what this bill says or anything else, and, man, you just want to get out there
4: play
3: and
4: ball.
3: Catch some ball and put some dudes on their on their keisters out there.
4: Yeah, yes, sir.
3: Willie, appreciate you making some time for us today, man. Thanks
4: a
3: whole
4: so
3: bunch.
4: Much. Appreciate it.
2: Oh, it was so much fun, and it'll be fun again. Chuck, what are you talking about? I'm talking about this past Friday's trip to Harris Cherokee in Cherokee, North Carolina. Just the latest. 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
2: Live from Florida's the Chuck Oliver Show, broadcasting from 2026 SEC Media Days. And let's go to the top of the ladder, folks. A close personal friend of the show, executive director of the Panini Senior Bowl. It is Drew Fabianich. Welcome back, brother. How's your day?
14: It's working out well, Chuck. Always great to be on with y'all.
2: All right, this is not a softball, but this is going to be a chance for you to hit one out of the park. There are other postseason All-Star games. You got folks gunning for you, and plenty of them do a fine job. Senior Bowl's still the daddy. Whether it's the game's history, the relationships, whatever, why has that kept it the case?
14: Because it's the most important aspect of the early draft process. The NFL wants players to go through the process of the Senior Bowl. It is not their last college football game. It is their first pro practice and their first pro game. It's also the first time that they get formal interviews of the young men. The rigors of practice, we try to ratchet it back a little bit, but those coaches ratchet it right back up. It's because it's the best against the best. That's the bottom line. 91 drafted last year, 100% got mini camp invites or camp invites. 97% are in camps right now. That's why.
2: That's the best of the best, man.
14: Yeah. So, again, it goes way back to, like, I mean, my perfect example is DeMarcus Ware. I'm not bashing Troy, but Troy played nobody, you know. He comes down there, and he blows it up. I still remember Parcells telling Tomasulo, hey, widen him out, stand him up, let's see him rush, right? He tore it up, and it was between him and Sean Merriman before that game, before that practice. And then when we got back, we decided we were going to go with DeMarcus Ware at 10.
2: And then he just blew people up in the NFL for about a decade.
14: That's right. So that's the most important part. Like you said, yeah, people are gunning for our game, but, I mean, this is a premier all-star game, always has been, always will be. I mean, how many times has this game moved? Zero, right?
2: That Lad Peebles to the fancy new crib. That's it, like down the street.
14: Yeah. I mean, so think about this. I mean, how many times have other games had to move? Because nobody supports them, you know, and it's nobody puts butts in the seats. But down in Mobile, they do. Even in the cold, we had 8,800 in the stands, but we had a grand total of about 24 in the corporate tents and in the club because it was a little chilly last year.
2: Yeah.
14: So it's still quite a demand for the city and the area. And I wish people understood that, you know, hey, it's a cheap ticket. I mean, compared to pro games, parking's easy access, pretty cheap too. Hotels are not gouging people to come in.
2: Gorgeous stadium, by the way, too.
14: And where can you go to watch more draftable players at one place at one time?
2: All right, so I'm a big fan there, Bunch. You know that. Mm-hmm. I just wanted to see because there's a bunch of other games there, and the Senior Bowl still leads it. All right, a little bit of old business.
14: Mm-hmm.
2: Diego Pavia,
14: mm-hmm.
2: not drafted. He got signed to a contract tryout with the Baltimore Ravens.
14: Correct.
2: I saw Chase Daniel. He's running around here somewhere. He's about 5'10".
14: Mm-hmm.
2: So you don't have to be Drew Bledsoe. You don't have to be Neil O'Donnell.
14: Well, Drew Bledsoe wasn't very – I mean, Drew Bledsoe was 6'4".
2: Yeah.
14: You know, I mean, you're going apples and oranges on those guys.
2: Yeah, you don't have to be that.
14: You don't have to be that, yeah.
2: So can Diego Pavia be an NFL quarterback at that size?
14: You have to structure an offense around what he does best.
2: Yeah.
14: He is not going to be a pocket passer. He's not going to be a 5-7-step play-action guy. I mean, you got to be willing to structure an offense around the abilities those guys have. Or like Kyler Murray. I mean, you know, he's not 5 yards in the shotgun. He's 7 yards in the shotgun. Plus, he takes a 2-step drop so he can see. I mean, being a short quarterback like I was, too, it's not easy, Chuck. I mean, you're looking for windows. You're just anticipating guys are going to be there. What if they fall down in a break? You don't see it. I mean, it's hard when you're that short. But when you use your feet, when you are a run threat and you can use some RPOs and get out of the pocket, you know, there's places where you can be successful. I mean, Lamar Jackson's not exactly a drop-back quarterback. They structure an offense around
2: two-time MVP
14: great skill sets he has, you know, but they're not expecting him to go back and sit in the pocket all day long. I mean, that's just not what he does well.
2: Continuing, Drew Fabianich from the Senior Bowl. Let's talk a couple of more guys. Garrett Nussmeier, because somebody asked me, describe his season last year. I was like, I don't think I can because I don't know how limited he was through. I don't know what I was watching last year as far as a healthy Garrett. What did you see in Mobile?
14: I saw a healthy Garrett in Mobile. But then, you know, they finally found an issue, you know, that they were searching for months. And I think the medical report got in the way of where he should have been drafted. Because I know the conversations that were being had about him, you know, because everybody's got their own physicians. Everybody's got their own grading system about the medical. And I can just hear him going, well, is he going to be PUP? Does he need surgery now? Is he going to need surgery injury later. You know, and then they're going like, okay, well, if there's an issue now, it's like we're drafting a guy that we can't use for a year. We're redshirting him. So are we willing to do that? A lot of people aren't willing to do that, you know, and I think he went to a really good spot. I think it's a great fit for him, but just because of Andy Reid and Mahomes.
2: By the way, can I? Would you mention, by the way, your background? You were in the league forever, so you know what you're talking about as far as, you know, war room, a scout, a coach looking at a college kid and the limitations on the medical.
14: Yeah, well, a little bit. I mean, I'm a coach's kid. I coached for 17 years, yeah. Coordinated both sides of the football, coached every position but tight ends, offensive line, and running backs. Coordinated, you know, most of my time. Was with Dallas Cowboys for 18 straight years. Yeah. 14 of it was National Scout. And, you know, I saw everybody in the country for all that time. Yeah. And I was part of the – I was in the draft room and in meetings for 14 straight years and were there for every decision that was made. So, yeah, I've seen a few players in my life. You know, again, I can tell you this. I don't know too many people that have had a 40-year football run that I did, and football's paid my bills for 40 straight years.
2: Fantastic, isn't it?
14: Yeah.
2: One more guy, and either you can talk about him or maybe just the situation. Jaden Ott, going in the last year, I was some Oklahoma fan. You saw him at Cal. What do you think? I said, downhill. Downhill. It never happened for him at OU. How does a kid in that situation, maybe Jaden, because he didn't get drafted, how does a kid kind of rebound from that tough final season where he almost got zero tape?
14: Well, you know, it went back to Cal because I tried to recruit him out of the portal when I was a general manager at West Virginia. You know, so I was like, yeah, I think this kid's got he's got some talent, yeah. You know. And what he showed is he showed he could be a good change of pace back, too, because he's got good hands. He can play in the slot. You know, he plays detached. I mean, he runs hard. Got a lot of make you miss. You know, the thing about him is, yeah, he's probably going to make 53. He probably will because he'll show out on teams. He'll be the third running back. If he's not third running back, they put him on practice squad for a year, get him right, and get him the way they want. But again, it's hard for guys because, again, everybody goes off of what they've seen lately.
2: Yep.
14: And I say this just like Garrett Nussmeier, 24, and just like Jaden Ott, I can't unsee what I saw. I mean, so it's like they're capable. Okay, so what's the issue? Well, I talked to people in Oklahoma, and they said there were some issues here, there's an issue there. You know, there was some off the field at Cal. I mean, that, you know, could have gotten away him a little bit. You know, like with Nuss, I mean, I knew what was going on with him. He was hurt from the Clemson game on.
2: Absolutely.
14: And he fought through it, and then finally he just couldn't do it anymore. I mean, because he was taking a beating, too, now, because they couldn't run the football. And when you can't run the football, and it's third and long or third and short, you know, it's really hard to be a passer back there being like a pinata.
2: Okay, so you're not here just talking about guys like me. You're talking to Byron Brown. You're talking to some of the kids here attending.
14: Yeah.
2: Tell me either Byron specifically or just the players you meet with, what are you looking for? What are you trying to get in their noggin on?
14: You know, it's not so much noggin. It's more about the relationship. It's more about letting them know that I'm here and that we are watching. And we are because we got 14 people to watch tape, you know, every single year. It's about the relationship with the coaches because we can't see every single game, Chuck. And what's good that some of them do, I mean, and I'm sure that a lot of them become more comfortable with this. Like week six, they may call me and say, hey, I got a guy that's kind of blown it up a little bit. And, you know, he's progressing really well. And I might say, well, you know, hey, we're on top of that. Or I might say, oh, that's good to know because we're not on top of that. And it may get that guy into our game. And put it this way, if you can play in our game, I mean, perfect example, Keelan Rutledge, right?
2: Yeah.
14: I mean, he was projected a high three right before our game. And he goes in the first round. And on a four-year contract, Chuck, that is a $13.4 million difference.
2: Dang, Senior Bowl.
14: Yeah. Yeah. I mean, because that's how important it is.
2: All right. Yeah? I want to ask you about Byron Brown then specifically, because obviously you've seen, you know, tape. You watched him play. Way back, I saw Phillip Rivers when he was at NC State, and I was like, boy, that's kind of
14: funky.
2: I know
14: where you're going.
2: That's kind of funky. And then now all these years later, I'm like, I think Phillip Rivers is literally as close to a Hall of Famer as you can be. He didn't have a Super Bowl, but other than that, and his throwing motion never changed. Tell me what you see when you see Byron Brown.
14: Well, his throwing motion didn't change because that's what he grew up doing. I mean, watch his son. His son's got the same throwing motion as Phillip does. I mean,
2: oh yeah, yeah.
14: Everybody says you can change a throwing motion. You remember the Tim Tebow conversations about how, you know, on air, how he changed his, you know, release point and everything else. And guess what? As soon as you go in that game and somebody's going to hit you in your face, everything reverts back.
2: Yep.
14: everything. Here's the thing. You'll see the Jennings kid from SMU. Some of the most unsound things he does with his lower and release points and everything else, but he's accurate. That's what you got to look at with Brown. Is he accurate? And if they're accurate, who cares? Because the number one prerequisite for an NFL quarterback is what? Accuracy.
2: Yeah.
14: If you're not accurate, you can't play. I mean, you just can't play. And I mean, and that's because you can't catch guys in stride. You can't hit windows. You know, so
2: throw it a second before they're open.
14: That's right. You know, Kellen Moore was the most anticipatory quarterback I've ever seen in my life, and Kellen didn't have enough arm to play in the NFL. I mean, how many games did he win in college? I mean, I think he lost two.
2: Oh yeah, unbelievable.
14: Yeah, 50-2 or something like that.
2: 100 touchdowns and like six picks.
14: Yeah. So again, this goes back to what's he going to do, especially stepping up into the SEC.
2: Yeah.
14: And is he going to be accurate? You know, because if you're not a 60% passer in college, you're damn sure not going to be a 60% passer in the NFL because it's so much harder.
2: Oh, yeah. This is not 1978 anymore where if you completed 52% of your passes, more touchdowns than picks. Right. That's all you wanted.
14: That's right.
2: Well, Drew, I appreciate the insight every time. It's always wonderful to talk
14: I appreciate
2: to you,
14: you guys having me.
2: All right, folks. Panini Senior Bowl is big time down in Mobile every January. We appreciate Drew's time. We're going to take a quick break. Continue from Tampa next.
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1: Chuck Oliver Show rolling along live from Tampa, Florida, 2026 SEC Media Days. And it's every coach here with three players. That's one thing that whenever you have like an upstart league, USFL, ABA, whatever, there's always innovations that the established, you know, quote, higher leagues will take, whether it's a three-point shot, a slam dunk contest, what, a two-point conversion, whatever. I think from the Big 12, who was sort of the upstart, they're the conference that really wants it. Bringing as many players as you choose to Media Days, that's not a bad way to go about it. But we're still with three from each of the SEC schools. And one of those for Auburn, Alex McPherson, going to have a huge season this year, at least Auburn fans hoping for it. Long history of outstanding all-conference and all-American kickers at Auburn, and it's been a little rough lately. Let's listen right now from Alex McPherson from the Auburn Tigers.
2: All right, we continue here at SEC Media Days on Radio Row, now joined by Alex McPherson, kicker for Auburn. And Alex, first of all, man, I got to compliment the suit. Right? Yeah. I don't know his suit, I guess. It's like a sport coat combo. Everything works, man. I could never pull off that
3: jacket. I appreciate
2: it. That is well done. Did you get help on that? Is that a you thing?
3: No, I definitely had help from our guys in Auburn. It's a new place in town called Circa. I mean, they got me right. I didn't really pick out anything. I kind of walked in and they said, what about this? And I said, I love that.
2: Hey, man, you made it work. You listened to
3: it. Well, thank you.
2: So, I would look like a clown if I tried to even pull off the tie, much less the jacket. But you make it. Well, you got the pocket square and everything.
3: Yeah, I mean, they got me everything. I mean, it's a great outfit. If you need anything, I'd recommend.
2: No, seriously, hold on to that. Yeah. Your wedding, friends' weddings and stuff, you're going to need
3: exactly.
2: That. All right, let's get into the serious stuff here. You return for another season, kicking for Auburn. Last year, you return after an illness that really made your life extremely challenging, I would imagine. What's it like to go into a football season now knowing, okay, I've done it, I've been through all that, and I got back to being an elite level player's kicker again. What's it like to go into this season now, just being able to kind of focus on the football side and not what's it going to be like to be out there again?
3: It's definitely really exciting to know, like, you're going into the season fully healthy and where you want to be instead of going into the season worrying about your health or your weight or, you know, having all those other external factors to worry about. So I'm just super excited to kind of have another normal season, I guess, because I haven't had one of those since 2023, and that's just exciting for me to be able to go out there and know that I'm doing the best that I can at this time.
2: It's fascinating when it comes to kickers in general to me, because it's sort of like golfers. You know, you'll hear if something just gets even the tiniest bit off, just a little centimeter different in your place, your place leg or anything else, it can just change everything so fast.
3: Yeah.
2: So when you lose a substantial amount of weight and you have major surgery and everything else, how do you manage through all of that to not have something like that happen?
3: Yeah.
2: And oh, that plant foot's 1 inch too bad and you're flying open and suddenly you're having problems. How did you avoid any of that happening?
3: Yeah, I think I kind of had to adapt to what my body was allowing me to do. Like when I was not as strong, I was having to adapt my form to get a little more strength on the ball or a little more power on the ball. And now that I am strong again, I can kick like I used to. I kind of just had to adapt over time. And once you do it for long enough, you can kind of adapt pretty quickly to whatever I needed to do is kind of how I was doing it. It was just adapting with how my body was changing. I did it a lot of ups and downs, so I kind of got used to doing that.
2: You found a way, because obviously last year, again, a very effective year on the field, but obviously it wasn't the year that you guys wanted on the field results-wise, and so new administration comes in from the outside. I don't know how much, as a kicker day-to-day, you deal with a head coach, but what are the differences you've experienced under Alex Golish compared to Hugh Freeze?
3: Oh, yeah, I mean, AG, he's been great. The relationship that me and him have built has honestly been amazing. You know, like you said, as a kicker, you don't really talk to the head coach a lot, but AG's different. He's a big players coach, and he wants to get to know you and hang out with you, and I think that's, you know, the great part of this staff. Along with our new special teams coach and all the other coaches, they've really just fit in really well, I think, at Auburn, and they kind of set the standard from day one, and I think they're doing a good job of, you know, really enforcing it and trying to let the players lead at the same time. And it's just ultimately been a good transition, and I think we're heading in the right direction.
2: Alex McPherson with us here from SEC Radio Row. Okay, so you mentioned the special teams coach. I'm always curious about this. Mm-hmm. I had a friend who kicked for South Carolina who one of the things that he was always irritated about was that schools had special teams coaches, yeah, but they didn't have kicking coaches. And so he'd be like, you got these guys who are super intense and they're all jacked up and want to block a punt, but they don't have the slightest idea what to tell to a place kicker if anything goes even a little sideways. It's like, mm-hmm, they need kicking coaches. So now that they've got room to have more coaches on the staff, do you have somebody who is like a kicking coach, or do you just kind of have a personal kicking coach, or can special teams coach for you actually handle place kicking?
3: Yeah, so our special teams coordinator is actually with the specialist, the whole practice. It's kind of different. You know, some special teams coordinators are the running backs coach and the special teams coordinator, and they're with the running backs, but ours is with us. They're with the specialist the whole practice. And he didn't kick, you know, in college or kick in high school or anything. He was a quarterback. But at the same time, we can kind of tell him what we're trying to work on or what we're looking for, and he can look for that. You know, he's not necessarily a kicking coach, but he can really help us look at things, look at film, and if we tell him what we're looking for, he's got a really good eye for that. So he helps us in that way. And he's been around the special teams and kickers a long time. This is pretty much what he's done in college football. And so he knows what he's talking about for the most part. And he's a great special teams coordinator as well, not just specialist coach. He gets the guys fired up to play special teams, and I think it takes a good person to just be able to do that.
2: Now, has anything changed in terms of how they're doing anything with regards to, because that's one of the things that also can be such an issue. Some coaches want to use starters and take special teams really seriously. Sometimes it's like, well, you're on scholarship. We need you to do something. Go out there, and you don't necessarily have the best. How are they approaching it for you guys? Or are they giving special teams the best guys are going to play and they're going to be excited to play? Or are you getting?
3: Yeah, exactly. Yeah, I think
2: who's around?
3: The best guys are going to play on special teams, because they always say, you know, to make the league is you play teams, right? And that's what the guys are trying to get the buy-in from all the guys, even our great players on defense. So I would just say the best players that are going to be out there, that's what's going to happen.
2: Alex McPherson with us for a couple more minutes here from Radio Row. Okay, so I'm curious. You have to go out there in front of like 85,000-90,000 people, and they're screaming and they're trying to do it. Meanwhile, I got guys who are dentists that can't handle a 4-foot putt. So give me like an idea here. What mental thing you're doing when you're walking out there? How do you stay in your zen to kick the ball effectively there when you know there's 90,000 people who do not want you to do that?
3: I mean, honestly, when I take that first step onto the field, I kind of black out. I don't really hear the crowd. I don't really hear anything except for like the little voice in my head, I guess. And even then, I'm probably just thinking one thought, like, you know, make good contact. And that's really all I hear the entire time I'm out there. I try to treat every kick as the same kick. I mean, I've hit the same 45 yarder for years now, but that doesn't make it any bigger if it's for a game winner, you know. And that's kind of how I approach the kick, no matter what it is. If it's for, you know, an early lead in the early of the game, or it's for the game winner, it's still the same kick. So that's kind of how I take it.
2: Well, and you're right, like intellectually, you're absolutely right, but you know as well as I do, there's just some people that can't do it. There was a story that an NFL owner told one time about back when they were first getting the European kickers, and they brought this kicker, and he was with the Chargers, and the guy said to the owner, well, I can't kick while you're watching because it would put too much pressure on him. He's like, well, I plan on coming to all the games, so this is going to be a problem. So I'm just always fascinated in how, because there's some dudes who can do it on the practice field, but they can't, and you've shown you can do it in the big moment, and how that works.
3: Yeah, I don't know. It's always came, I guess, a little easier for me. I mean, having my older brothers, I guess, go through something like, I mean, they've done everything I've ever done in college and even more. And so I guess watching them do it, it's honestly given me the confidence no matter what. And at the same time, you know, I don't really try and place my identity in football. It's what I do, but it's not who I am, and I think I have that to fall back on. So I know no matter if I make or miss that kick, I'll be okay. And obviously, I want to make every kick, but at the same time, it's not who I am. And like I said earlier, it's kind of just one kick at a time, and it's the same kick I've done since I was like 10. So,
2: last thing for you, you guys have had, in addition to Coach Golish and some of his staff, you had a bunch of kids come in from USF with him. What is that like for you guys that have been in the locker room when you suddenly have a whole crew of guys that comes in? They know each other. They've got that history.
3: Yeah.
2: And then you guys have to kind of become teammates and learn them and vice versa. How does that work when a lot of guys come in at one time like that?
3: Yeah, I mean, it honestly was a smooth transition. I feel like the guys from USF kind of came into Auburn with open arms. They kind of weren't trying to make their own group and, you know, not have their group and our group. It was kind of like we're on one team together now. And so that was kind of a cool transition, I feel like, getting to know those guys and how they already knew each other. You kind of got to talk to one guy, but you got to meet every other guy. You know, it's kind of like that brotherhood that they already had has kind of brought it into our facility, and I feel like it's been a good transition with our team, and it's been great.
2: Alex, wish you best of luck this season. I guess your first game going to be right there in the Benz in downtown Atlanta. Got a chance to kick in great conditions that day.
3: That's
2: I know
3: right.
2: You're not going to have any issues with wind that day.
3: That's
2: good
3: right.
2: Luck to you this season, man. Thanks for making
3: Thank
2: the time
3: you so
2: for
3: much.
2: Us.
3: Yeah.
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1: All right, we continue here at SEC Kickoff as we have now been joined by Tim Tebow, of course, of the SEC Network, a man who just got himself a contract extension, in fact, today. Congratulations.
2: Thank you so much. I appreciate it. So glad to still be with the team.
1: Yeah, you know, it's funny. I covered you at UF, and I don't know that I would have guessed that this would have necessarily been something you would have had interest in, but you have really taken to it. It seems like a duck to water, the whole broadcasting thing.
2: Well, I still love being a part of the game. It's been something that's honestly, I think if you cut me open when I was a young boy out of blood orange and blue, and just the Southeastern Conference was such a part of my life and some of my best early memories with my dads going to games, and just this, the awesome tradition, pageantry, and passion that the SEC and Southeastern Conference and really most of U.S. has for college football, and I love still getting a chance to be a part of it.
1: And, of course, one of the things you were known for, obviously, during your time at UF was not just the on-field stuff, the Heisman, everything else included, but also your involvement with a lot of different charitable activities, which makes you a logical person to be here on behalf of Allstate because of what is going on with the Good Works team.
2: Yeah, I love it. I was so honored as a player to be able to be a member of the Allstate AFCA Good Works team, and now I get to help represent them and tell the amazing stories of all these young men and now women with Gianna Bennett, who's the first woman to ever be nominated to kick her out of Northwestern College, which I think is really cool. She's doing an amazing job of mentoring individuals with IDD, intellectual disabilities, which is really cool. But all of these nominees are incredible, and I'm just so passionate about it because there's so many of us all the time. We talk about what these players do on the field and the amazing touchdowns, the catches, the tackles, the blocks, the throws, all the above. Very rarely do we highlight the incredible young people and what they're doing off of the field. And in my opinion, it's just more important. And you have so many of these nominees that are doing incredible work all over the country, but some of them all over the world. And I think it's important if we're trying to encourage the next generation to make life bigger than just about themselves. Like, we got to also highlight that. And that's what Allstate does. And the Good Works team, being able to celebrate. And I've been on the last, I don't even know how many years, 10 years of being able to do service projects with them and to see the difference that they have made, you know, with their own hands is pretty incredible. So it's an honor to be a part of that.
1: And obviously a lot of different causes that matter to people.
2: Yes.
1: But I know for you in particular with what you've done with the big night for all the different kids.
2: Night to Shine, yeah.
1: Yeah, that has to be in particular when you have somebody with a tie to that. Just connects a little more.
2: It is. And, you know, Bray Hubbard, one of the nominees, and multiple of the nominees have been a part of that. And going back many years to having some of the teams at Oklahoma, Oklahoma State, Florida, FSU, a lot of the teams show up and support. It's been really special, and you know, to see them when, you know, so many of the kings and queens, as we honor all of them, they get celebrated and they get to see people that they've looked up to be there. It's just really, really special.
1: Tim Tebow with us here at SEC Media Days. All right, so I'm curious for you, when you look at Florida since you were there, it's got to be puzzling to go from the heights that you guys had it there under Urban Meyer to just not even able to consistently be a bowl team since then. It's just hard to understand how it gets that off the rails. What's your diagnosis, and can John Summerall finally be the guy to get the program back to maybe not where you guys had it, but at least consistently solid? Because it hasn't even been that in a long time.
2: Well, you know, there has been a lot of ups and downs, and sometimes it could be a little frustrating because every time that someone puts out on that orange and blue, I'm rooting for them. You know, I think it's probably safe to say I'm one of the most diehard fans, but at the same time, I'm really excited about where the future is. I like Coach Summerall when we hired him. I've liked him even more the more I get to know him. And the more we talk, the more we talk ball, the more you see his passion. You know, it's one thing to say that you're passionate about this game, but in its origin, passion means to suffer. And it comes from a 12th century Latin word, meaning you care so much for something, you're willing to suffer for it. And John Summerall is someone that shows up with that passion. That passion for the players, that passion for the game. I think he brings this enthusiasm with it. And I just, I love being around him. He's got a contagious energy. And I think he brings a really good balance of a a passion for the game, but also with, I think, a high level of intellect for the game as well. And I think that's a really good mixture for us right now. So I'm excited. I also think that we have probably more talent than a lot of people recognize. I mean, I think if you look at our receiver room, it's a joke. Jaden Ball also, I think we got to replace him in the offensive line. Pretty good front seven on defense, some young in secondary, but a lot of talent there. So it'll be interesting. It's not the easiest schedule of all time, but I'm excited about where the future looks.
1: I'm curious for you, as one of the guys who knows what it's like, not just to be a quarterback, but to be treated as a different level of even than like other starting quarterbacks in the SEC. When you look at a guy like an Arch Manning and all the expectations and all the pressure that guy had to operate,

0: being a team guy and leading that way. When so many people have made it about him, he's made it about everybody. And I think he's done a remarkable job of handling it. And I really believe he's going to have a really good season. If you look at how he played down the stretch, I think at the end of the year, he's playing as one of the better players in the country. I think probably the best at the end of the year was probably Trinidad. Fernando was amazing all year, but just at the end of the year, I think Trinidad was playing unreal. I also think Arch really stepped it up at the end of the year. The way he played against A&M and then Michigan in their bowl game, I think that he was finding his best moments and his most consistent moments. And I'm expecting him to have a really good season. I also really think they have a pretty good offensive line. They have two really good transfers came in at running back. They have three really good receivers and probably some more that will step up throughout training camp. So I think they really have a shot to, you know, compete for an SEC championship. And honestly, I think they have a shot to compete for a national championship. And I don't just like say that lightly. I really believe they're one of the top contenders for it.
1: Tim Tebow with us here at SEC Media Days. I want to get your thoughts on a couple other guys who are returning quarterbacks. You just mentioned one with Trinidad Chambliss. I mean, his story was kind of remarkable
0: awesome.
1: Last year. When you lose your play caller, though, when he goes to a place like LSU, in your mind, how big a challenge is that for him to build off of what he just did?
0: I think it's a challenge, but they're also bringing in someone who has a similar system. I think last year at ECU, they ran 77 plays a game, and Ole Miss only ran 73 per game, so it's going to be a similar system. There's some tweaks in it. I like it. He also has Kiwan coming back. I think the hardest thing is going to be able to develop some of these young receivers. Deuce Alexander is going to, I think, do a good job, but finding that chemistry is really important. But I love the kid, man. I don't know how you watch Trinidad. And just from the way he plays to his attitude to his demeanor to the joy, his smile, it's just so freaking contagious. Like, I don't know how anyone could root against him. I think he's a remarkable player. I think he really had a shot if he wanted to enter the draft. I think someone would have selected him pretty darn early because he's just got some amazing traits. And also, I think this is really important. I think sometimes stats don't tell the whole story. And I think sometimes in the media of what we all do, we can just look at overall stats, but also that changes based on offense and time of possession and game and everything. Look at how he played when it mattered the most. Look at how he played in the playoffs. Look at how he played when the game's online. That's, I think, matters way more than the rest of stats, right? Like, a lot of guys that played in the air raid and they put up crazy amount of yards, and it's not always comparable. Your quarterback at Georgia, you're probably not going to have the most stats. It didn't mean you didn't do everything your offense needed to be efficient. And so I look at it a little bit different. But when I look at Trinidad and I look at what he did when they put the game in his hands, it's remarkable. Like, look at what he did in fourth quarters. Look at what he did in 2 minutes. Look at what he did in the playoff. Like, that's, to me, the sign of someone that has that it factor, and he has it.
1: And since you brought up Georgia, I mean, Gunnar Stockton, you're talking about a guy who is the defending SEC champion starting quarterback, and yet it feels like maybe even some Georgia fans are kind of like, yeah, but is he championship good, national championship good? What do you see when you look at a guy like Gunnar?
0: I probably don't necessarily agree with some of those fans. I really like him for a whole lot of reasons. He's done everything they've asked him to do. Like, they didn't lose that game against Ole Miss because of him. Like, he did a lot of really good things. He is tough. He throws a better ball than they give him credit for. He makes really good, sound decisions. He's a leader. And I think it's harder to lead now than maybe ever before, just with all of the changing of teams, the camaraderie, all the above. And I really like the kid. I think he's going to be poised for a good season. Now, I also think that they have to find that chemistry, too, a lot like Ole Miss, where they're having a lot of young guys that are coming in, some of the transfers that are coming in at receiver. It'd be nice that he has some consistency in the backfield, but there's a lot of change there, and I think he needs one or two guys to step up as those big-time weapons on the outside.
1: Last couple of minutes here with Tim Tebow at SEC Media Days. Tim, I'm curious about one more quarterback, and that's Lenore Sellers, who came into last year with such build-up, but had no blocking. I mean, he was just running for his life all season. How do you think he can improve on his own? Is there anything he can do if they don't block for him? But if he gets reasonable blocking, how good could he be?
0: Oh, my goodness. His talent is really, really scary. Like, if you ever stand next to him, you're like, dang, like, you're a monster. Like, physically, he's legit one of the fastest guys in the SEC. So gifted. I think my encouragement to Lenoris is you don't have to be

0: Superman, and you can't be Superman on every play. There's going to be those plays when he's going to do the remarkable. But sometimes the most remarkable thing is make sure you get it to second and six, third and two. Keep it in manageable situations. You'll see every now and then where there's a free runner and he'll try to make an amazing spin move and put the ball on the ground or do something. We're trying to be extraordinary. And sometimes is like, and I've had a lot of coaches that would say this to me, is sometimes you just can't make a bad play worse. Sometimes the defense is going to have a good play call. They have amazing players too. And when they make a good play, you just can't make it worse. And I think when you look at it, if, off the top of my head, maybe it's 31 touchdowns to 15 interceptions. I think we got to tweak that number a little bit. I think you got to be very protective of the ball. Yes, we need you to be a hero sometimes, right? Put on that cape. Sometimes the best thing you got to do for your team is don't make that play worse. And he, obviously he needs a lot of help. I'm excited to see how Nick Harbor, also one of the nominees of Amazing Young Man, I'm excited to see because he's got incredible talent. He's, I think he can really step up and have an incredible year as well. But that would be my encouragement. I just think when you're someone that's so gifted and you're like, I can make every play, I can make any play no matter where, it's hard to sometimes think, okay, I'm just going to go down. I'm not going to try to force that in there. I'm not going to try to break this one more tackle. And I know that kind of sounds different, but I think that's that would be my encouragement to him.
1: Tim Tebow, going to see him on SEC Nation for a couple more years. Tim, appreciate you making
0: the time.
1: Absolutely.
0: Thanks for having me.
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1: Why do you think you can win big here?
2: I think because of me, to be honest. I think because of me. I think I know what it takes. I've seen it at the highest levels. I know what it takes to recruit at this level. And you just got to believe, man. You just got to put the ball down and play.
3: Will Stein. For the first time ever, we're introducing him as head coach Will Stein. Former quarterback at Louisville, but we all know his story. Grew up going to Kentucky games, got the history, all that. Loves UK and can't get enough of Lexington. Will Stein, speaking of media days yesterday, that was a quote that I talked about opening the show. Why do you think you can win big? And that was it. It wasn't just win games or get to six wins or seven or make a bowl or anything. Why do you think you can win big? When's the last time somebody really won big? Okay, besides that. How do you think you can win big? Why? Because of me. And then the follow-up comment, but that got everybody's attention. That was the live wire. The follow-up to that was, I thought, the really insightful part, the revealing part, because Will Stein followed that with, now will it happen overnight? And instead of filling in the blank with all those disclaimers and kind of arm's length about what he's going to commit to, you know, we got to build as the SEC, this competitive environment, blah, blah, all these other things. It's hard to win in this league, and we've seen so many great coaches and players. Like, instead of any of that, he said, as sort of the excuses for now, it's going to take a second. And it almost always takes a second. Took Kirby the second year to get there. That was at Georgia. When I asked about winning big, he said, now, will it happen overnight? I don't know that. That's a guy who, right, wrong, in the middle, whatever, he does really believe he's going to win there. He just isn't sure how long it's going to take. So doesn't mean he's right. And he said, you just got to believe. But that is the quote from Will Stein. I think it's the second one that really would have gotten my attention. SEC Media Days continuing live from Tampa, Florida. Chuck Oliver Show talking college football. We do it year-round. We have since 2014 all across the network. Appreciate y'all coming here every single day. Kirby Smart is in the building, and we're about to talk to him. We will bring you that conversation tomorrow, I believe. I am looking at Kirby Smart's wedding announcement. This is a guy who stepped into the room, the big room for the media earlier today, and immediately had to start defending people that he either knows or employs or sends out there with first team offense, or has basically been best friends with for a few decades. Kirby's wedding announcement from about 20 years ago. If you're a football fan of the SEC, you may remember some of these names. Brandon Tolbert, Dax Langley, Mike Bobo. Andrew Michael Bobo served as ring bearer. That was little tiny Drew Bobo before he grew up to be, like, that's the level of relationship with Mike Bobo. There's a phrase that I've heard my whole life because it's just the area. Maybe you know it as well. Damn good dog. And it can be DGD. Everybody knows what you're talking about. Damn good dog. All right. Well, is it defined? I don't know if it's defined. You just kind of know it. And based on everything I know about Mike Bobo, born in Georgia, raised in Georgia, played quarterback at Georgia, coached at Georgia, was the coordinator, left for folks. He left for like 5 minutes. Went to Colorado State. He was at South Carolina to have a sandwich. He went to Auburn to have an appetizer. And then he's back in Athens as an analyst. Todd Monken, rightfully so, called up to the league. And so Kirby, he doesn't go searching. He goes down the hall, knocks on the assistant coach's door and says, come on down here to the coordinator's office now. You're going to be my OC. That's Mike Bobo. Mike Bobo's a damn good dog. I have no greater example that I can give you of someone who has that lifetime Georgia Bulldogs resume, who gets constantly criticized as much from his brethren as Mike Bobo. Now, he's the offensive coordinator, and just because you did all this stuff earlier in life doesn't mean you're immune from it. But it was Mike Bobo today. It was Nate Frazier and his fumbling. It was the wide receivers because, you know, they're not very good. It was all kinds. Do we all remember Kirby Smart's won the last two SEC championships? Like, they haven't fallen on hard times. They've lost five games the past 2 years. Oh, my gosh. But this is not a program that's fallen on hard times. And he's up there. It was almost like a deposition today. And some of those questions. Now, there's also sort of the lighthearted Kirby talking about a lot of other things that had nothing to do with football. He talked about the Oklahoma City Thunder. He talked about strawberries. Heath, he talked about strawberries?
4: He talked about the Strawberry Festival in Plant City, which is a highlight. If you grew up, as I did in Tampa, you have the State Fair, and then a couple of weeks later, you have the Strawberry Festival in Plant City. And Kirby is Team Strawberry Festival, and he's correct, by the way. It is a Strawberry Festival. If you told me I could only go to one of those two, he had the right place, man. The strawberry shortcake at that thing,
3: good stuff. He was all over the place today, but a lot of it was sort of the, I don't want to say relaxed Kirby. He's never come in with an agenda, I don't believe, a single time and said, here is the towel of Kirby, and this is what I want everyone to line up behind. That's never really been his tact.
4: No, and it's interesting because naturally people compare him to Saban because of being a root of the tree, but that is one place where he has always diverged, whereas Nick Saban would come in and it was like a political address sometimes about, you know, we called agents pimps when he would say, you know, we need this or
3: trying
4: that.
3: Trying to get people to cross the aisle.
4: Saban was always sort of willing to take on that role of lead figure of college football. And that has just never been a thing that Kirby Smart has given off any vibes of aspiring to. If you ask him a question, he will answer it. But there's a difference between I will answer your question if you ask and I seek this and I'm enthusiastic about it. Like we have seen Nick Saban go to D.C. and testify multiple times. I think they'd have to subpoena Kirby Smart to get him to come to D.C. and testify. I don't think he'd just be like, yep, sounds like a great way to spend my day. Not working on my football team, talking to dudes that have titles in front of their name about political stuff. He's just not that kind of guy.
3: I mentioned that he was defending some folks and the wide receivers, and that was nice. Actually, Steve Moulton, our guy from our Huntsville affiliate, he was the guy that asked the question. Defending Bobo, defending the receivers. He had to defend Gunnar Stockton a little bit today. He had to kind of step up for him. It is shocking to me the level of achievement that this program has, and all there are questions, apparently.
4: Yeah, you know, it's funny you said that, Chuck, about do people remember. This was the thing at the ACC last week, was that Duke won the ACC last year, and no one, because of what Miami did, seems to remember. Well, it's kind of the same thing. Ole Miss and the fact that Ole Miss beat Georgia and moved on, I don't even know if people realize that Alabama also played in the SEC title game because no one remembers that Alabama won a playoff game because they got smoked. It's just that last impression seemingly just kind of wipes it all away. I absolutely think there are people who don't remember that Georgia is a multi-time reigning SEC champion right now.
3: Absolutely. Beat Alabama and beat Texas the past 2 years, and neither one of them was a fluke at all. Last year's was just a beat down Alabama for, as you said, the second straight SEC title, and it's nothing but questions. So Kirby's in the house, bunch of Georgia players, Auburn, etc. We will have all those interviews and bring them to you tomorrow as we return live from the Marriott, Tampa, Florida, 2026 SEC Media Days. Appreciate Heath Klein here on site. 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
12: 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And now, it's Rich Eisen.
14: Hour number two of the Rich Eisen Show is on the air. Pete Famelordi in hour number one. Ryan Fox, the champion of the Open Championship, will be joining us on this show. 844-204-RICH, number to dial. A bunch of folks want to play the win-loss game. That's awesome. We'll get to you. And then there's a way for you to follow us whenever you want. YouTube, there's also Instagram, TikTok, Facebook, at Rich Eisen Show for a lot of those. Appreciate those checking us out on Disney Plus, the ESPN app. Hello, ESPN Radio, Sirius XM Channel 80 audience. And my NFL Game Day morning compadre back here on the Rich Eisen Show to help kick off hour number two. Ladies and gentlemen, Gerald McCoy on the program. Oh, boy, look at that background.
17: What is that? What is that, Rich? What is that behind me?
14: That's the Rich Eisen Show logo.
18: That is amazing.
14: Gerald,
18: it is.
14: Wow, look at you.
17: It is. Look Rich, you know, come What's on, man. You know I love you. You know I call you my fearless leader. Right, so, of course, I have to represent my fearless leader, Rich Eisen.
14: I like it.
17: Now, you thought I was going to do it any other way, Rich?
14: No? I didn't know what way you were going to go, but
19: That's a first.
14: I like it.
19: That's a first.
14: It's a little jarring, but it does match the mug.
17: I'm great at first. I was the first to give the commissioner a hug. We were the first draft on primetime, and now I'm the first to have Rich's background.
14: You were also, for me, you were the first player I ever interviewed at the Combine asking about your underwear choice, Gerald.
17: There you go. I'm great at first.
14: Are you guys aware of this?
19: I had no idea about this.
14: Gerald, who asked you about that at the Combine?
17: Kansas City, of all teams.
14: And what did they ask you, Gerald?
17: They asked me on game day, do I wear a G-string or a jock strap?
19: What?
17: That happened. Hey, what's with the loud giggle in the background?
19: A G-string?
18: What was the answer?
20: I want to know.
14: Well, I mean.
19: Wow. What was the answer?
14: What do you think was the answer?
17: I wear a girdle.
18: I don't know.
17: I don't wear either.
14: What do you think they were trying to get out of you for that? Like,
17: Probably just a reaction. But Rich is me. You know, I'm going to say how I feel. And I'm gonna just be me. I was like, well, actually, I don't wear either.
18: There you go.
17: I actually wear compressions, but okay.
14: Hey, listen, I remember that. It was a big story. And then you showed up on the NFL Network set. I'm like, you know, I gotta ask you this. You know, also wore compressions at the Combine, Chris Jones, I think.
18: Oh, gosh.
17: Yeah,
14: he wore them instead of the shorts, I think. And we all know what happened.
17: You know? Yeah, that was a.
14: Yeah, he let us know he was first ballot.
17: The rest is history. How about that?
14: Rich. See, you didn't think this was going to start this way. I didn't think you're going to have the background. Look at us. We're just going in this direction. All right, Gerald. Let's just imagine this is going to happen because we feel it is. What does it look like if Aaron Donald is on the same defensive line as Myles Garrett for the Los Angeles Rams? Gerald, what does that look like?
17: Well, for me, it's like watching a new Avengers movie. Yeah, I love to see it. But for opposing offenses, it's going to suck because it's pick your poison. You know, I've been a part of teams where we have to break down their blocking scheme and their protections and take Drew Brees in the Saints, for instance. Congratulations, Drew, going into the Hall of Fame. Yes. I'll be there, by the way.
14: Okay.
17: They did a most dangerous. So they will always slide to me. So I always got the double team. But then some teams, they went nickel protection where they would slide to the nickel. Sometimes they would point out and identify the mic where they slide to the mic. But usually when you play a team that has a dominant pass rusher, you try and find a way to get two guys on them. Well, now, if Aaron Donald was to come back, now it's like, okay, what do we do? Because Myles Garrett, even though he broke the sack record, it wasn't just the sacks that made him him. It's everything outside of actually making the play. It's determining what are we going to do, speeding up the operation, sending two at him. Now we have to completely change how we game plan because this person's on the field. Well, now you have two generational players on the field. What are we going to do? A lot of people don't understand. Sometimes people are just not from Earth. You look at LeBron James. his peak athleticism was 10 times anybody else's. So now that he's gotten older, his regular athleticism is still 2 times anybody else's. So now you have an Aaron Donald who's been retired for the amount of years he's been retired. He was already far beyond anybody else. So if he is to come back, which his body feels better, he doesn't have all these games on his body, he's been able to heal. What he will be now will still be at the top of the league. Mm. And when you partner those two, everybody's in trouble.
14: And how will Garrett flourish in a way that maybe he did in Cleveland, which is wild for me even to start a sentence that way, with him playing with a lead way more than he ever has, maybe since college, Gerald? You know, like what will that look like?
17: Yeah, well, he said he sat down with Micah Parsons and said he's going to break his own record.
14: I saw that, and I saw Micah go at him basically saying it's not his. You know, he's still in the league, Micah, you know, and then he's coming for it. I saw that. That was typical Micah. It was great. It was fun.
17: Yeah.
14: On his pod.
17: And I believe that he can break his own record. Yeah, I think he had 18 sacks by week 13 or something like that. You know, so if you're playing, and that's not playing with a lead. If you're playing with a lead, if you were able to do that without a lead, where teams are running the ball, you know, and now you're playing with the last year's MVP that they're going to put up points. So these teams are going to have to throw the ball. This is a league now where times have changed, where most of the passes, even some of the runs, have become passes. Like Andy Reid's offense, they don't run the ball a lot, but he uses the quick screens and stuff as his run game. So now these teams are passing a lot. So imagine what teams will have to do if they're playing from behind. It's actually kind of scary what could happen. If Aaron Donald was to come back, you could very well see two people, even if he had a ramp up period, you could very well see two people with 15 plus sacks on the same D line. Like you could really see that with how good this Rams offense is and the leads they'll be playing with.
14: And you know, this is a conversation between two people who learned from Warren Sapp. He was a player and me sitting on a set with him for a long time. Front and back end play together. Trent McDuffie's back there. If he gives either one of these guys an extra beat, an extra second.
17: That's all you need.
14: It's tough, man, to not sit here and think this is the Rams season to lose, Gerald. But we know this is the NFL. And it's disrespectful to 31 other teams or, you know, with all due respect to some of those 31. You know, maybe half the league that believes they've got the roster and a chance with the breaks to win it all, similar to Seattle last year, when it all comes together and Seattle has a great chance to repeat based on the roster coming back. So tell me why this isn't the Rams season to lose, Gerald.
17: Well, there are a lot of other really good teams around the league, one being the Denver Broncos. I believe the Denver Broncos, they were a quarterback injury away from getting to the Super Bowl. And if you have, you have to think, you have the Rams defensive line who have rushed well. They just haven't rushed with a Myles Garrett who he ramps up the percentage of the pressures and the QB hits. But then you look at a Broncos defense who has a Pat Surtain, who's arguably second, third best defensive player in all of football, behind Myles Garrett. And then you have that defensive line up front. You got my buddy from OU. You got Zach Allen, who these guys are putting a lot of pressure on the quarterback, and they have a top 1-2 defense in the league. You partner that with the offense. They just added Jaylen Waddle, and I know what Sean Payton can do. You know, this team has just gotten better and better every year. You look at teams like the Broncos, if they run into the Rams, anything can happen. But as far as the Rams go, it's yet to be seen, because one thing we know about the Rams is somebody might get hurt, unfortunately. And health is a big issue. But if this team stays healthy, if 99 was to come back, it would be very hard not to see them at least being in the Super Bowl. But as we've seen, anything can happen. We just watched the NBA championship where people were just writing off the Knicks. It was just like, oh, we watching the NBA finals with the Spurs and OKC. But then the Knicks show up and it's like, wait, hold up. We still here. That's the same thing in the NFL. Anything can happen. Yeah. So it's a lot of, I wouldn't say a lot of teams that can vie for the Super Bowl. You know, realistically, every year it's about seven teams. So, the Broncos being the top of the AFC to me, they can challenge the Rams for sure, but shoot, the Rams got to beat Seattle. I don't know why people think Seattle's just going to lay down. It's not happening. The 49ers, that division alone is going to be tough to get out of. But if they can get to the Super Bowl, they got a pretty good shot of winning, especially if 99 is there.
14: Just remind me, who won the NBA Finals just so I can write it down so I don't forget?
17: Yeah, it's the New York.
14: Oh, that's right. The Knicks. I'm writing that down. Knicks in five, as a matter of fact.
17: Okay, five.
14: Write that down.
17: Knicks in five.
14: So the... Joe McCoy here on the Rich Eisen Show. I do find it interesting that you turn yourself to the AFC here and you chose the Broncos of all of them. Why? I mean, I know you just kind of said that. So why not others? Why do you think the Broncos are one based on the others, Joe?
17: I just put the consistency of what they've been. You know, they made it to the playoffs, Bo Nix rookie year. They lost Buffalo Bills. Then they come back the next year, one of the top teams in the NFL, won most of their close games, definitely great on the road, defended home field, and then they get all the way to almost the AFC championship and they lose their quarterback. So we don't even know what they would have looked like full strength. But then they added Jalen Waddle, who can take the top off the defense. I've seen what Sean Payton can do when he has a guy that can take the top off the defense when he had a Brandon Cooks. So you give him a guy like that with the experience of this team, which is led by the defense. The Broncos, when they win, have a dominant defense. Well, last time we seen them win, they had a dominant defense. We seen the team who won the last two Super Bowls, dominant defense, guys up front. You need guys. Rich, we had this conversation. You need guys, and the Broncos have guys. But also, they have people in the back end that can lock up. I believe is the best corner in all of football, and Pat Surtain. These guys can go all the way strictly on defense. But with Bo Nix's growth and being another year under Sean Payton, I believe the Broncos just right now are the AFC favorites to me, even with Josh Allen out there. I just do. We don't know the health of Patrick Mahomes and how that's going to work out. But I just believe the Broncos right now are the best team in the AFC.
14: Gerald McCoy, a few minutes left with my colleague from NFL Network. Let's roll into sleeper teams, sir. I need one in each conference. I can tap dance a little longer for you to think of one in each one, unless you have it right now. Gerald McCoy, you have the floor. A sleeper team in each conference. Carolina was an NFC one last year, for instance, I would say, right?
17: Yeah.
14: You could even say the Patriots were one last year. Sleeper team. Chris, would you mind that?
18: Yeah, we were a sleeper analogy. Yeah, for sure.
14: All right. I don't want to be disrespectful to you.
17: Look at these teams.
18: Nobody thought the Pats were going to win the East or go to the Super Bowl.
14: Or win as many games as they.
18: Yeah.
14: Right. Okay.
17: No.
14: All right. So we've now finished our tap dancing, Gerald. I need an answer. Your sleeper teams in the AFC and the NFC, go whichever one you want to go to first.
17: In the NFC and AFC, is the Cowboys considered a sleeper team?
18: Ooh, no.
14: TJ.
20: Yeah, we didn't make the playoffs last year.
14: All right.
18: Oh,
14: you have the floor.
20: We
14: have allowed it. The judges have allowed it.
17: The Cowboys are not considered a sleeper team. I believe they are.
14: Okay.
17: They should be considered a sleeper team. If y'all don't accept the Cowboys, I go with the Giants.
20: We accept
14: all right.
17: The Giants.
14: Okay, dude, what'd you think of Scataboo flipping like that? Did you see that?
17: Hey man, some people are gonna be themselves. If you're a maniac, it's hard. When have we ever seen a maniac? You know how many times somebody probably told the Joker stop? Doesn't happen. No, I mean, it is what it is. Like, he's just going to be him.
14: Are you saying he's the Joker of Gotham right now? Is that what you're saying?
17: He's a maniac. And when have we ever seen somebody? How many times have we probably seen people tell maniacs, hey, that's enough. You probably should try this. You probably should try that. They're maniacs.
20: And how many times have they done it? Never.
14: Right.
18: Exactly. They're maniacs.
17: He's just a maniac.
14: So then go on the Giants, because I think they're definitely more of a sleeper than Dallas, Gerald.
17: Yeah, for sure. I believe... Harbaugh. He's going to bring back that Tom Coughlin type mindset.
14: Okay.
17: That hard-nosed style of football that Tom Coughlin brought to the New York Giants. And if you look at how he did it at Baltimore, I went on a visit there when I left the Bucs.
14: Okay.
17: And he told me about Lamar. And he said, listen, y'all seen him as a rookie, but what a lot of people haven't seen is we've been building an offense to fit this kid. And Jackson Dart is not Lamar Jackson, but he has the same skill set. So I believe they're going to build an offense around something that fits his skill set. And then you have your receiver. You have Odell, who's back. He's going to be able to be the mind in the room. I don't think you bring Odell back and say, hey, be the Odell Beckham of old. But what you can do is be an added piece. You can be depth and you can coach the young guys. And then defensively, I just believe that they drafted well and they put together a really good group that's going to be led by Harbaugh and he's going to do it the right way.
14: Okay.
17: So I wouldn't be surprised if the Giants snuck into the playoffs.
14: All right.
17: It's going to be tough, but they can sneak in.
14: All right. And the AFC sleeper is?
17: I'm going to do it again. I'm doing it again.
14: That is?
17: Doing it again. I'm going with the Raiders.
14: Oh.
17: I know. Okay. I know.
14: Gerald McCoy.
0: Okay.
14: You have the floor.
17: Well, once a Raider, always a Raider.
14: I understand that. I get it.
17: You know, and if I'm them, I take what they have and I really look at, is it necessary to throw Mendoza out there right now? A lot of people say, just throw him out there, you know, throw him in the fire, let him. One, Max Crosby has a point to prove. He's a little pissed off. Okay. Actually, he's a lot of pissed off. I was just with Max in Vegas. He has a point to prove and Max is extremely upset. And he's going to have these guys on the mission.
14: He's upset about what, Gerald? Like, give me a point. He's upset that he was, the trade that, got taken back because they didn't believe in his knee. And
17: yes,
14: that's what he's
17: pissed upset
14: about.
17: That he loves the Raiders, for one.
14: Okay.
17: But he was traded. Okay. But then he was given back. So it's almost like they saying, we don't really need you, but we need you. And then the other team is saying, you just kind of lost a step. We don't really trust you.
14: So he's pissed at the world is what
17: yes,
14: you're saying.
17: Max is out to prove a point. I'm Max Crosby for a reason.
14: Okay.
17: And he's going to bring the guys with him.
14: And he's out to prove that point for the Raiders.
17: Yes. Okay. Quarterback wise.
14: Okay.
17: You got, for me, I just let Kirk Cousins rock. And if you don't have to throw out the kid, then you don't throw out the kid. But this offense, I believe that Kirk can run it. It's in that McVay tree, and he just knows how to run this offense. And collectively, I just believe that the Raiders can surprise some people.
14: Okay.
17: Everybody else wasn't really like, not really sleepers. So I had to just kind of, you know, go deep in the bag and just pull somebody out of there.
14: Yeah. I mean, the team that drafted first overall. That's a good one to choose as a sleeper going
17: in.
14: All right. And then just cycling back on the Cowboys before I let you go. If you do consider them a sleeper, do they stay awake long enough to make the NFC championship game? Gerald McCoy.
17: Yeah, I believe they can.
14: Look at you.
17: I believe they can.
14: He's handing out candy to everybody right
17: now. Seriously, because the D-tackle tandem of Kenny Clark and Quinnen Williams is going to make everything go. You add Rashawn Gary, you add arguably the best defensive player in the draft with Caleb Downs. Ooh. Who, what is happening now is we're starting to see this hybrid safety linebacker. The NFL is lacking true linebackers that can cover and tackle. So what are you doing? You're going out and you getting your Derwin Jameses or your Caleb Downses. He can be a safety, but then you can add him in the box. He could be a linebacker slash coverage guy.
14: Mm.
17: And you don't really need a Mike in this defense because that's what Caleb will be. He'll get guys lined up and everything, but everything starts with those guys in the middle. Malachi Lawrence, you add him in the draft. I'm telling you, and the kid from Michigan.
14: Sean Barham, I told you, Gerald.
17: I remember he was, Rich, we talked about this.
14: Yeah.
17: Remember when he didn't play versus OU in that first half?
14: Yeah, because because of that stupid targeting, you know, that he got the week before against New Mexico, targeting a quarterback that he's sacking. Give me a break.
17: Yeah.
14: He's the
17: but
14: real
17: then
14: thing.
17: What
14: dude.
17: Happens once he touches the field? the whole game changes.
14: Electrified.
17: That's the hybrid player that he is. I just believe that they're going to have the defense necessary to be able to keep up with the offense, and people are going to make fun of the Cowboys, but at the end of the year, they could be a problem. Tell you.
14: Look at you. Look at you. Look what you've done for TJ, Gerald. Look what you've done.
19: Love it, Gerald.
17: Hey.
19: Love it.
14: Look what you've done. You've electrified the set, sir. I appreciate it. Great to see you, Gerald. Thanks for the background and the time.
17: Yeah, of course.
14: What else am I promoting for you right now? What's going on? I like the setup you got there. Yeah, I don't see the background, but for your show, your pod, what do you got?
17: Yeah, I'm currently working on some things personally.
14: All right.
17: I'll hopefully be seeing you soon in person. Yep. So I can give you my Gerald hug.
14: Yeah.
17: But I'll just say this about the guy in LA who retired. If he has not said no, he's thinking about it.
14: Mm. Oh, there's no doubt he's thinking about it, Joe,
17: Aaron Donald has always, anybody who knows the history of him, he's always prepared for seasons with his trainer. For 2-3 years, we did not see him with his trainer. There is a video put out of him with his trainer.
14: That's it. That's it.
17: I know nothing else.
14: Right.
17: All speculation.
14: So the fact that I was not working out with a trainer since the combine, but started about a month ago, means I'm getting ready for the season, is what you're saying, Joe.
17: Yes.
14: Okay. Yeah, I just equated myself to Aaron Donald.
18: Yeah, of course. Good job. No, as you should. Yep.
17: Do you see that running form behind me?
14: Yeah, look at that right there. Yeah, exactly.
17: Come on now.
14: Exactly. And just like an Aaron Donald workout, I vomited after that run. I'm with you. I think he's doing it. But all right, last one for you. Does he do it from jump, like we're going to see him training camp? Your best guess. Like he's going to do it from jump, or he's going to join week 4, week 5, ramp up this, ramp up that, join the middle of the season, or he's just going to go right from jump and be part of him? What do you think?
17: Aaron Donald doesn't half do anything. He doesn't half step. That's why he's doing it at the pace he's doing it. Mm-hmm. But if I had to guess, we'll see him before week 1 kickoff.
14: Okay.
17: Will he play as much? No. But will he be assigned Los Angeles Rams? If I had to guess, when he comes back, if he comes back, it'll be before week 1.
14: Gerald McCoy, everybody, right here on the Rich Eisen Show. I'll see you soon, man. Thanks for the time.
17: All right, y'all. Love y'all.
14: Gerald McCoy.
0: Hey, Gerald. You too.
18: Be good, man.
14: That's great stuff, man. He doesn't half-step anything.
19: Mm. It's like Big Daddy Kane.
14: You know? Guys, I don't want to belabor. We talk so much about it. I don't want to belabor it. But if Aaron Donald's back, and that's Myles Garrett.
21: I mean,
19: that's a problem, man.
14: Those aren't the only guys on the defensive line either.
19: Right.
14: Okay? Like, they've got some real terrific football players already in the front seven.
19: Yeah, they do.
14: Okay? That guy Landman tackles everybody. Could you imagine if Donald is up front?
21: I mean,
14: what if they just decide to get particularly evil at one point, Coach Shula, and you put Garrett and Donald next to each other?
18: Can I just read these names?
21: Go ahead.
18: Kobe Turner, Puna Ford, Braden Fisk, Brian Young, the Landman, Myles Garrett, Trent McDuffie, Quentin Lake. Now add Aaron Donald. We're talking about the 2000 Ravens, the 85 Bears. We're talking about one of the best defenses ever.
14: On paper, I get it. I know you got to keep saying it until they actually do it, but it is just stupid. Because you know, one of my favorite moments in the NFL in the past few years is, you remember Myles Garrett like crossover dribbled and then lined up in the middle of the defensive line.
18: He's back there and he kind of goofing.
14: Did he cause people to jump just by showing up there?
18: We're going to see some things this year.
14: And if it's him and Donald right up the middle, and then you got edge rushers already. Some of those guys you just mentioned. How many sacks for Turner or Young last year? You look that up for me?
18: Let's see.
14: Then we'll throw it a break.
18: Kobe Turner had 7.
14: Right.
19: And Young had 12.
0: Yeah, Brian Young at 12.
20: 12.
14: Okay.
0: Byron Young.
20: Byron Young.
0: Yeah,
20: just, Byron Young.
14: Come on now.
20: I mean, that's crazy.
14: So let's say, let's just let them try and hunt, and let's just put Donald and Garrett next to each other.
20: I mean,
14: it's
20: silly.
14: Again, Aaron Donald is one of the only human beings on planet Earth who could make Miles Garrett look in the mirror and say, "Do I look fat in this shirt?"
20: Yes, it's true.
14: You know, and Miles Garrett is one of the only human beings on the planet, if not the only human being on the planet, that makes Aaron Donald sit at home and go, maybe I do want to play one more year.
20: Yep.
14: Because Donald is one of those Hall of Famers, like Mel Blunt and the other couple other guys, you show up when you go every year to Canton, Ohio, you're like, that guy has an age today, and he can give me half a game of snaps, if not a full game.
0: Calvin Johnson, LaDainian Thompson.
14: Yeah, right. Yeah, exactly. They show up in
0: the same.
14: In their tailored gold jackets, and they look like they just stepped off the field. Donald's one of them. I cannot belabor this point enough. And you just heard what Gerald had to say.
20: Oh, he's bad.
14: All right. 844-204-RICH, number to dial right here on the program. 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

0: everybody. All right, back here on the Rich Eisen Show. As promised, Brian in San Diego has been hanging on. What's up, Brian? You there?
1: Yep.
0: Okay,
1: how's
0: pal.
1: How's it going, guys?
0: All right, so what do you want to do the win-loss game for the Los Angeles Chargers, do you?
1: I'm ready. Let's do it.
0: Okay, here we go. We got the schedule up there.
1: I got a traffic report if you want to hear it.
0: Sure, what do you got?
2: Yeah, yeah,
0: what do you got?
2: Yeah.
0: What's the traffic and weather down there?
1: Just don't drive in L.A. ever.
0: There you go.
2: Okay, good.
0: Well done, Brian. Appreciate it. He says from San Diego. Love it. All right, here we go. First up, what happens if the Cardinals open up at SoFi week one?
1: That's going to be a win.
0: Then the Raiders pay a visit.
3: The Raiders.
1: The Raiders. We're going to win.
0: 2-0. First road games at the Bills.
1: Ooh, I really like both those teams. New stadium with the Bills. Yep. I'm going to say Bills are going to win.
0: Okay, now the Chargers visit Seattle. Wow, they got to go from Western New York all the way back to Los Angeles, and then they go up the coast. What do you got?
1: Yeah, like we just haven't been that great on the road. I'm not too confident in DJ Mikey Mike, Mike McDaniels. I'm going to say a loss.
0: 2-2 yeah. Now, and now you come back home to take on the Broncos.
1: Division game at home. We're going to win. I don't think Bo Nix is going to be great off that injury.
0: 3-2 at the Chiefs.
1: 3-2 at the Chiefs. At the Chiefs, I think we're going to win. We're going to steal it.
0: 4-2. Now you're home against the Rams. You know, well, you're home, but you're the visiting team against the Rams.
1: Visiting team against the Rams. It just depends if Donald comes back. If Donald comes back, we're going to.
0: Yeah, there's no if, but. You got to give me a win or a loss, pal. What do you got?
1: Well, Loss.
0: Okay. Now you're 4-3, home for the Texans.
1: Home for the Texans. I think we are going to win.
0: 5-3, visiting the Ravens on a Monday night, taking on the old defensive coordinator, Jesse Minter. What do you got?
1: We're going to take it. We're going to win.
0: 6-3, home for the Jets.
1: Jets, come on.
0: 7-3, home for the Patriots.
2: Come on.
0: Not Stanford.
1: Patriots.
0: Yep, 7-3.
1: Are we at or at home?
0: Home, Sunday night football, Patriots at Chargers.
2: With all of New England. Who
1: let's go. We're going to take.

0: Kyle Shanahan. We're going to lose that one.
1: That's 10-4 at the Dolphins.
0: At the Dolphins, revenge game for DJ Mikey Mike. We're going to win that.
1: Okay, that's 11-4, home for the Chiefs.
0: Home for the Chiefs. I could see us splitting that one, so I think we're going to lose that.
1: Okay.
0: I could see Mahomes getting revenge in that game.
1: Now you're finishing up at the Broncos.
0: Finishing up at the Broncos. Lost.
1: Brian in San Diego, thanks for holding on. Thanks for hanging in there. Brian in San Diego, the Chargers 11-6. That's not unfair.
2: I think that's
1: fine, right, yeah. Down there. They can go either way. They can go one more. But 11-6 would make the playoffs again. That's for sure. 844-204-RICH, number to dial. Let's take a break right here now, and then we'll come back. We'll do Overreaction Monday on a Tuesday and get ready for Ryan Fox, your Open champion. That's still to come right here on the Rich Eisen Show, everybody.
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0: Let me ask you a question today. Do you consider yourself to be a loving person? Now, I'm not trying to challenge you, but maybe I can stretch you a little bit in a good direction. Jesus said that we must love even our enemies and pray for people who mistreat us. He said that if we only love the people who love us, that's not even love. That's convenient kindness. And everybody does that, even the worst people. And Jesus didn't just teach us to love that way. He demonstrated that love. The Bible says that while we were still enemies of God, Christ died for us. To really be the loving person you ultimately want to be, you'll need Christ in your life to love and save you, and then to help you truly be loving. 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
8: 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Ryan Fox, who just won the Open Championships, going to kick things off for us in hour number three, or if you will, tee things off for us. Hour number three, we'll empty the phone banks best we can. I've got a four downs on the Washington Commanders. Gerald McCoy already said the Giants were a sleeper team, if not maybe the Cowboys. You know the Eagles are going to be good. That means everybody's going to be good.
10: Do we know the Eagles are going to be?
8: Okay, very good.
11: NFC East.
8: Wow. That's an overreaction.
10: Wow. Oh, yeah.
8: Overreaction Monday. Listen, on man, a Tuesday.
10: They have a brand new
8: brought
10: coach.
8: Brought to you by Gusu.
12: That was terrible.
13: That was crap. That was garbage.
14: This place sucks.
15: Overreaction Mondays.
16: Monday. On a Tuesday.
8: All right. It's time for Overreaction Monday on a Tuesday presented by Gusto. What do you have over there, Christopher?
17: Hey, guys. How's it going?
18: I'm doing well.
19: Hey. How you doing?
17: Great to see you. Thinking about TJ, I saw RJ in the backs was doing a mock draft this morning.
18: Mm-hmm.
17: I'm already ready for fantasy. I'm already thinking about it. I'm listening to pods.
10: I've done 200 mock drafts in the last 3 weeks.
8: You're crazy. Cooper, before he went to camp in mid-June, he's like, Dad, let's do a mock draft.
10: Yeah.
8: And we did it, and against my wishes.
10: Why?
8: Because you never know, man.
10: It's just
8: in my fantasy league,
17: it's like Kyle Shanahan.
8: In my poker league, the one that I want to win more than any other,
10: mm-hmm.
8: we do it on kickoff day.
10: That's insane.
11: That's nuts.
8: We do it on kickoff day.
11: That's...
8: And the only drawback to that is it leads people to just like maybe draft in the 8th round rather than the 12th round the person who just scored a touchdown.
10: Right.
8: And that's caused nearly damn near fist fights. All right?
10: You can never mock draft too much. I'm mock drafting right now, Chris.
8: I don't mean to interrupt.
17: That's fine.
8: But what do you got? What's this one about?
17: You should take Ja'Marr Chase first overall in fantasy this year.
8: I don't know, man.
17: If you're in a PPR league, don't overthink it.
8: Over Bijan?
17: Yeah.
8: Over Jahmyr Gibbs?
17: Yeah.
10: I don't know, man.
8: Dude, how long have you been keeping Jahmyr Gibbs in your keeper league?
17: I'm just saying.
8: How many years have you kept Jahmyr Gibbs?
17: Bijan. I had Bijan.
8: Oh, Bijan. Okay. How many years have you kept him in your keeper
17: league? Since he was a rookie.
8: Right. So why would you now get off that right now?
17: We think Joe Burrow's back and healthy, right? We what think the Bengals are going to be better. We think they're going to have a top three offense.
8: I have no – listen, Joe Burrow coming out and
17: he's
8: saying –
17: he's been a monster.
8: How he feels about this offense, and he said – I referred, paraphrasing, he referred to his remarks prior to, he actually said, when I just go back to what I said at the Manning Passing Academy prior to his last year at LSU, that's how I feel about this offense. You go back to that soundbite, he was saying we're going to be really special. Yada, yada, yada, 60 touchdown passes later in a Heisman Trophy in the first overall selection in the draft.
17: Who's got better quarterback wide receiver chemistry than these two guys in the league?
8: I'm
17: nobody.
8: Just saying, it would be really tough in fantasy to take somebody who's dependent on another. Running backs just get the ball handed to them. It could be a backup. It could be a third stringer. Doesn't matter. And you could sit here and go, well, it's going to be fewer yards for that running back because the second stringer or third stringer isn't going to be threatening the defense, so they could load the box, blah, blah, blah, blah, blah. Still, somebody could rip one straight through because it's Derrick Henry or it's Saquon Barkley or it's Bijan Robinson or it's Jahmyr Gibbs. If it's the backup quarterback, then the wide receiver's in trouble.
17: We don't practice effed?
8: Pretty much. That's the old
17: They got to score 30 points every game.
8: I would call this an overreaction.
17: It's fun.
8: What else you got?
17: It's fun. Have you seen these alternate unis that the Jets have just put out?
8: No,
17: I
8: see
17: these. This white helmet that the Jets are going to go with.
8: Okay.
17: This should be their permanent helmets all the time. Lose the green. This is way cooler.
10: That is a nice
8: helmet. Okay. It's pretty cool. Yeah, it is great. That's great. You know how TV shows sometimes they redo their cast or. A show redoes their set all the time.
17: Mm-hmm.
8: That's a sign where it's the show or the set's
17: studio.
8: Not very good. Oh, look at the rebranding. Not what's actually inside the wrapper. It's great. I love it.
17: That's
8: awesome.
17: Cool.
8: They look clean. It's
17: right.
8: Awesome. May it lead to wins. May it give you at least one interception. I'm sorry. I don't mean to be this way, but it's just like enough's enough. Like we're resetting. Believe in this rebuild. Believe in this rebuild. Believe it in this one. We got the right staff. We got the right front office. Now we got the right helmets. Oh, okay.
5: I hate this team.
8: Come on now.
10: No, I'm kidding.
17: Those are awesome uniforms.
8: They're great.
10: That is.
8: That's great.
17: All the time.
8: May that cascade into the results column.
17: No notes.
8: For the Jets.
17: All right.
8: What else?
17: Okay, so let's do this here. You know, I'm watching Tom Brady pop out of a coffin, and then he's doing all the Fanatics Fest stuff. He's wearing like an arm sleeve, and like, I mean, I get that you're a competitive guy, and you got a lot going on. But you're Tom Brady, TJ. You have a statue, and you're still alive outside of Gillette. You're the greatest NFL player of all time.
8: Well,
17: all of this WWE and extra stuff is beneath him. Knock it off.
8: It's tough to push back on it, man. The one thing that I saw.
17: What are you doing?
8: The one thing that I saw that I didn't get, if this is all performative, right? I saw a video, and by the way, I don't mind his, you know, his competing in these Fanatics games against regular folk and shooting free throws and doing all that stuff. That's fun. I'm all for fun. I don't understand why he would want to link his brand to the Paul brand. I don't get. I don't understand it. But the one thing that I, you know, even outside of that, it's his business. I saw a video that got posted of him flipping the middle finger,
17: the double birds,
8: to Paul during the World Cup final, right?
17: Yes.
8: And it's just like I don't get like. I don't understand it, but
17: is he having a midlife crisis?
8: I know that's
17: just go buy a Corvette like everybody else.
10: Corvette.
8: I don't know.
17: You know what I mean?
8: He's so vastly improved as an announcer too. It's great listening to him, and none of that stuff is gonna ruin that. But I just don't.
17: Are we just bored counting down to the NFL season?
8: I guess so.
17: Or
10: he's out having fun. Why is that so hard for anyone to understand? It's not. Tom Brady has 7 Super Bowls. You think that someone's going to take the results of this weekend and go, well,
8: no.
10: I think less of him as a football player.
8: No, of course not.
10: Or I mean, think less of him as a businessman. No.
17: I mean, I know you guys are tapped in, but you listen to the all the chatter on New England radio, and it's like, this is tarnishing his legacy.
8: Ah, that's crazy.
10: Well, you always say New England radio.
8: It's just, it is. The Logan Paul stuff is beneath him.
10: There's
8: no other way to put it.
10: I won't push back on that at all.
8: What else you got over there, Chris?
10: You got a point there.
17: All right, let's talk about, we'll talk about the World Cup. You know, you're watching the third place game in England. England should have won the World Cup. They totally blew it. England should have won the World Cup. It should have came home. They should have ended the drought. Mm. They were the better team. Yeah. They had the better offense. Yeah. They had more stars. They just blew it. Yeah. England should have won.
10: Yeah. Why?
8: Because they turtled after going up 1-0.
17: Their coach choked so hard. That's like crazy. Just
8: they turtled.
17: Pulling everybody back and trying to park the bus.
8: Jude Bellingham, man. He's so good. They had a chance to win it. If they didn't turtle against Argentina.
17: Man.
8: I feel like we got robbed. I'm with you on that. And I would have loved to have seen them against Spain. They had more in the tank than Argentina. Obviously, we saw them score 6 goals against a France team that have kind of tapped out.
17: I mean, obviously, Spain dominated, but they're so boring.
8: I know.
17: England is fun and exciting, and they got great young players.
8: I'm with you on that. I sent, you know, those brothers, the Shepmates, who do the lip syncing of calls. You seen them? You got to follow them. They're funny as hell. The one of Messi scoring with the cross to the game winner, and I sent it to a British friend of mine. Because he's a big Shep's Mate fan, and he's just like, you wrote back too soon.
17: too soon.
8: Nah. So, it's still too soon for him. You got one quick one more?
17: Yeah, last one. Okay. I'm not sure if you saw what went on in Boston last night, but the Red Sox will never lose another game this year.
8: I don't blame you.
17: Finish the year, break every record.
8: Yeah.
17: Like, there's something magical going on in Fenway right now.
8: I know, it's pretty cool. Their win streak got bar mitzvahed, and then they won another one. They're now 14 and counting.
17: Win tonight ties the 80-year-old record set in 1946 for longest winning streak in franchise history.
8: How the Mets doing?
17: Let's go.
10: I stopped paying attention.
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10: No, you're not.
8: Absolutely not.
17: I don't expect you to be.
8: Absolutely not. Watching the Yankees is just, it's not a lot of fun these days.
17: Is Aaron Judge ever playing again?
8: That's a great question, man. Ryan Fox is joining us shortly.
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12: Ward Manuel, after the end of this year, will step down. 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
8: 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Coming up, Open Championship winner Ryan Fox. And now, it's Rich Eisen.
13: Three of the Rich Eisen Show is on the air. 844-204-RICH, number to dial. All phone lines are lit. We're going to try our best to clear them out before we get out for today's program. We've got first 2 hours in the books already. Gerald McCoy last hour gave his sleeper teams for this year. Happy to take yours as well. He mentioned the Giants in the NFC and the Raiders in the AFC. We talked at length about what would it look like if Aaron Donald came back. It's scary. This
14: Agreed.
13: Just end. Hour number one, Pete Thamel joined us from the SEC Media Days, which has got two more days left to it. 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Still waiting to hear from LeBron James. That hasn't happened yet either. Major League Baseball just wrapped up our conversation of the Red Sox having won 14 games in a row, taking on the Orioles tonight to go for an even, if you will, 15. So that's what's going on in our neighborhood. Ryan Fox, who just won the Open Championships, about to join us on this program as well. And again, as I mentioned, 844-204-RICH being the number to dial right here on the show. So we got that going on for us.
6: Which is nice.
13: Which is nice.
10: Boom. Yankees just got rained out.
13: Is that right?
10: Yeah. Against the Pirates.
13: Okay.
14: It's raining sideways.
10: I mean, it is, yeah. Due to inclement weather.
13: It is raining sideways.
6: Who's that? Where are they at? Pittsburgh or New York?
13: It's in New York City.
10: They're in New York.
13: It's in New York for that. So where are the Red Sox playing? That's not rained out in Boston?
10: We're home, but yeah, I don't know.
15: It's got to move that way.
10: Yeah.
15: It's technically, right?
10: Haven't heard anything yet.
15: Something like that.
13: Okay.
10: Definitely was a little cloudy and
13: all right. Let's take a phone call. Ryan Fox is going to join us in a second here. All right. Let's go to, who's been waiting the longest here? Bernardo in Santa Clarita, California. What's up, Bernardo? How are you, sir?
16: Go Blue, Rich.
13: Attaboy. Attaboy. I appreciate
16: it. Bob Brockman. Congratulations, buddy.
10: Thanks, dude. Appreciate that.
13: What's on your mind, David? Bernardo. Pardon me. What's on your mind, Bernardo?
16: Rich, before I begin, I had to take some time off of work. I had a scare a month ago. I had my first colonoscopy and they found something. Nice. So, I'm okay now.
13: Good.
16: In the clear. Everything's good.
13: Nice.
16: But guys, no symptoms.
13: Do it.
16: Totally feel fine. They caught it early and to save my life. So please, please, please, gentlemen, if you're 45 and older, please go get your colonoscopy. You won't even know what happened. It could save your life. It saved mine.
13: Attaboy. Thanks for mentioning that. That's a true story, man. You don't wait. Don't wait.
16: Yep,
13: exactly.
16: If I may, I said I was going to do the Jets win loss, but in lieu of that, I would like to invite you gentlemen to Shakespeare in the Park here in L.A. I'm back in the show, thank God, after taking time off, but we're healthy now. We got the last week of the show this week here in Griffith Park. So if you get a chance, we'd love to have you guys out.
13: Okay. Thanks. Appreciate the call, Bernardo.
10: That's
13: Bernardo in Santa Clarita, California right there. He talks about Shakespeare in the Park. I don't know why, but I think of the Naked Gun line. Do you remember that?
10: What is it?
13: Lieutenant Frank Drebin is going back and forth with the mayor.
10: Okay.
13: And she goes, you know, and she criticizes him for an arrest that he made. And he goes, well, if I see, you know, four people jump somebody in the park, you know, I arrest the bastards. And she goes, it was Julius Caesar, a performance of Shakespeare in the Park, you know. What did she say? You arrested four? No, you shot four actors. And then she pauses and goes, good one.
6: Good one, yeah. When I see five weirdos dressed in togas stabbing a guy in the middle of the park in full view of 100 people, I shoot the... That's my pause.
13: Yeah, that's my pause.
10: In full view.
13: That's so Shakespeare in the Park, you idiot. I don't know why I think about that. But...
6: You moron.
13: All right. So, you know what? Whenever I see performances that impress me and inspire me, I think, you know, could that have been me? Because I picked up the game of golf as a 17-year-old myself in Staten Island, New York. I just finished tied for 88th at the American Century Championship. And there were 89 people in the field. That's it. That's the only thing. Ladies and gentlemen, the winner of the Open Championship, Ryan Fox, here on the Rich.
10: Yeah, that's a good one.
13: Ryan, good to see you.
17: Thank you. Yeah, thanks for having me.
13: I know you've been on a media tour all day, so I appreciate you taking the time to find the reserve here to keep talking about it. All right, first things first, Ryan. Can you show me that claret jug? Can you bring it closer to the screen?
17: Yeah,
13: I've never seen it up close.
17: There we go.
13: Okay, describe it for me, and there are my radio audience, if you don't mind.
17: I mean, I got told multiple times on Sunday the little golfer on the front always has to be Ford.
13: Okay.
10: Oh,
13: all right. Didn't know that. Good to know.
17: There is, I don't know if you can see the engraving here. It's all the names are engraved all the way up the top of the claret jug.
13: Those are names?
17: Those are all names, yep.
13: Pick one out. What are you looking at right there? Do you need glasses?
17: Harry, yeah, it's pretty small. Harry Vardon.
13: Why not? That's a good one. Oh. As good as any.
17: What year? 1898 at Prestwick. Does that sound right?
13: Okay, where's your name on it? Where's your name on it?
17: My name is, I gotta turn it around. My name is right here.
13: Oh.
17: So.
13: Okay.
17: Yeah, that's pretty cool. I don't know if I'm ever gonna get used to reading that. So, yeah, it's, there's a little bit. I don't know if you can see it there. Yeah. You gotta.
13: Okay.
17: Which you've gotta somehow pull out to pour wine in it, which I figured out on, on Sunday night pretty quickly.
18: So you okay? So you have what'd you drink out of it? What's the first thing you drank out of it? What do you got?
17: We had multiple bottles of red wine. I don't know how many bottles of red wine went through that.
18: Okay.
17: On Sunday night, but there was quite a few.
18: Okay. Who provided that wine, Ryan?
17: At this point, I still don't know.
18: doesn't matter. I guess it
17: was
18: doesn't
17: it the
18: matter.
17: RNA? Am I going to get a bill for it in like a couple of months? I don't care at this point. I'll take it.
18: All right. One last thing for you on this. Do you know the label? Do you know what exactly you did drink the red wine?
17: So I chose some, and it was a French. It was Louisville Barton from 2015 was the one.
18: Okay.
17: That went in pretty early. That came off the wine list at Birkdale. The rest of it, I have no idea
18: okay. What
17: went in. And it, for where we got to, it didn't really matter what went in it at the end.
18: And how long do you have the jug for? Is this for life now? Because it can't be. This is right. Like, this is the real thing, correct?
17: So this is a real one. They give you a replica one as well. So I've got the replica one sitting on the dining room table now. I get that for life. The real one I get to take back to St. Andrews next year.
18: Yeah, you do.
17: So I've got that for a year. And yeah, they just literally give it to you. With two like wheelie carry cases, which I had to take on the plane on Monday morning. They don't really tell you much else, basically. Yeah. this is it.
10: Take it.
18: Cool. Which one was in the overhead bin, Ryan?
17: They both were, yeah.
18: Okay. Huh. Because was there any thought of checking that thing, Ryan?
17: There was, and I did have a discussion with my agent about it. And you don't want to be that guy that checks the claret jug and loses it. I'm pretty sure you don't want to put that pressure on an airline as well. No, it wouldn't be great press if an airline loses the claret jug.
18: Okay.
17: Straight after the Open Championship. So, yeah, I talked to the gate agent and said, hey, look, well, the check and said, I've got these. She, what is it? Well, it's the claret jug, the Open Championship trophy. She's like, okay, yeah, you probably should take that on the plane.
18: Yes. And are you, maybe you're like me too, like I've got to be the first on the plane so I can get the overhead bin space. You know what I mean? Like I had to do that. You know?
17: Yeah, no, I did that, and I reckon I pissed a lot of people off too because they were waiting for me to figure out how to get those two big boxes up in the overhead and take up way too much space, but it was worth it.
18: Too bad, man. Yeah. Too bad, man. All you got to do is point to the leaderboard. Look at that.
17: Yeah.
18: You know what I mean? Although you strike me as a very humble individual, Ryan, and I did, see a video also of you FaceTiming your family. After that, can you walk me through that? Who are you talking to and what that was like for you?
17: Yeah, look, I spoke to, first of all, my wife and kids back in Florida, just a video call there. And, I kind of joked to my kids. Well, my kids had said to me earlier in the week, Dad, can you bring us a trophy home? And I kind of, I'll try. Like it's not overly easy to bring the, this trophy home. And then, said, well, Dad's bringing a trophy home to you. And my wife was, beside herself, to be honest. We had another golfer and his family here, Matt Pavon, which had sat there with my wife and watched. So they were there and they were all cheering. It was pretty amazing. And then I spoke to my mum and dad back home in New Zealand, who'd stayed up, I think, I don't know what time it was in the morning, maybe 5 o'clock in the morning for them, 6 o'clock in the morning. They'd been up all night. So, they were very proud. I don't know how they would have handled it watching. I imagine it would have been torturous a lot for a lot of it as well. Like not being able to sit still. My dad definitely would have been pacing all over the lounge watching, I think. And just to be able to speak to them briefly before, I got whisked away everywhere and do the photos and the presentation and everything. Like it was pretty cool to be able to do that.
18: So, I mean, we have the graphic at the bottom of the screen right here, Ryan, that you joined the PGA Tour at the age of 37. It's well documented. You didn't really start playing the game of golf until age 17. Why so late, Ryan?
17: So, well, my family has some pretty good sporting heritage. My mum's dad played cricket for New Zealand. My dad played for the All Blacks. So I grew up playing rugby and cricket. I played a lot of golf as a kid.
18: Okay.
17: But, I was a two handicapper at like 16, 17 that, could play his home course and that was about it. And then I gave up rugby and cricket when I started a law degree at university, decided law wasn't really my thing. Ended up playing some tournament golf or taking golf more seriously my first year just to have something competitive to do. And I absolutely loved it. Mm-hmm. and just that was me done. I carried on a degree. I did an arts degree in psychology, which I don't think I've used anything that I learned in those 4 years at university, to be honest. But that was the one caveat from mum and dad, that you have to get a degree, something to fall back on, and if you know your dreams don't work out. And to be honest, at the time, you know, that was far more likely than this working out, that's for sure. So I started late. I turned pro at 25. I played on the Aussie tour, onto like the Challenge Tour in Europe. I was a DP World Tour rookie, I think, at about 30. PJ Tour rookie at 37. Like I'm definitely outside of the mold now. You know, these guys coming out on tour at early 20s that are ready to win. Like I certainly wasn't that guy, but I'm sitting here with a claret jug behind me at 39. Like I wouldn't trade what's my career for the world right now.
18: Well, was there a moment where you thought of given up, Ryan, where, you know, the travel and the, you know, the finances and the results were all kind of weighing you down?
17: It was, yeah, my second year as a pro, I was playing on the Aussie tour. It wasn't necessarily the finances. It was just, I was playing badly, especially in tournaments. You know, they've got a pro-am circuit. And I played quite well in the pro-ams to make a little bit of money, but to, yeah, I was well out of keeping my card that year. We had a couple of events left in the season. They were all the big events. I'd missed one of the cuts really badly at the Australian PGA. And then my dad came over and caddied for me at the Aussie Masters, which was had a really good field. The World Cup of Golf was the next week. So a lot of big American and foreign players had come down to play it. And I remember my dad going to me, you know, why do you play golf? And I said, well, it's supposed to be fun. But it was the opposite of fun at that time. And he said, okay, well, one goal this week is to go out and try to have some fun and we'll see what happens. And I finished fifth that week, made enough to keep my card, take the pressure off for the rest of the season. And I was, you know, I was two tournaments away from getting a normal job probably at that point. Like if I'd have missed those two cuts or whatever, I wouldn't be a golfer. So yeah, I can give my dad a fair bit of credit for, you know, those words of wisdom. And, you know, we did have a lot of fun out on the golf course that week when he caddied for me. And, you know, I played great the following year and got myself a win on the Aussie tour and onto the Challenge tour. And, you know, my career kind of kick-started from there. But, you know, I was two events away from quitting pretty much.
18: So what does it mean to you, Ryan, to FaceTime that man and the rest of your family, but that man in particular holding the claret jug? I mean, what?
17: Yeah, look, I think it'll really hit home when I go back to New Zealand and actually can give it to him. Like dad can hold it and, you know, obviously the rest of my family at home, like there'll be something special. Like talking to them on the phone is one thing, but actually seeing them will be where, like, that'll be different. And so I think our plan is to go back home to New Zealand in the next couple of weeks and try to just experience this whole thing. Like if we had stayed in Florida, where, you know, we don't have any family here outside of my wife and kids, like I wouldn't say we'd be lonely, but we'd feel like we're missing out. So we're going to take the chance to go back home and share it with friends and family. And I'm very much looking forward to do that.
18: Look at that picture, man.
10: That's so cool.
17: Yeah, that's
18: you're
17: that's,
18: looking at your name. You're looking at your name on that?
17: Yeah, I think so. Yeah. I haven't seen that photo yet. I remember taking it, but I haven't seen it. That's very cool.
18: Yeah. Let's get that one for your office, right?
17: Oh, yes.
18: That is amazing. Ryan Fox here, a few minutes left with the Open champion. So the irony, Ryan, that you came to the game so late, and yet you're one of the fastest players on the tour, you know? It's the irony. Like, what? Why? Why do you play this way?
17: I mean, my brain just works quickly, I think. Like, I make decisions quickly. Even if you go back to like doing exams at university, like it was either I knew the answer and I didn't, or I didn't, and there was no point thinking about it too much. Like that's just what it was.
18: Sure.
17: And that's just how, like, I carried that into golf. I've always been the same. I think maybe too, when I first started playing golf on a golf course, Dad used to take me to like corporate days, charity days at home, which he used to get invited to plenty being an ex-rugby player. And, it was like, I felt lucky to be there and just, I wanted to make sure I was out of everyone's way. Like, you know, just play quick. Don't hold anyone up. I was always like the fifth person in the group or something like that when I wasn't supposed to be there. So just maybe conditioned that way a little bit, and I just kept it going. Excuse me. And I'm proud that I also kept it that way with a chance to win a major down the stretch. Like major. Nothing felt like it changed coming down those last few holes.
18: Yeah, it did. Because, again, you know, just obviously your birdies on 16 and 18 are huge and a lot of people talking about them. But I came on here yesterday talking about your holes on 15 and 17 and how you were basically golf got it out of the 15th hole, you know, with that lie in your in the bunker. And you didn't spend a lot of time. You're just like, all right, I'm gonna take my medicine, get up and down. Let's bogey and get back to work. Then you birdie. And then the break on 17 where, what, you had an iron go 300 yards on you?
17: Yeah.
18: You know, just, and then you wind up in the bunker there and you're like, all right, leave me a chance for birdie. You did, didn't make it, but that was as quick to decisions I would think that normally people would just spend a million minutes on, Ryan.
17: Yeah, look, I mean, I think the one on 15, like that was probably the most pivotal hole of the tournament for me, to be honest. Like I felt like I had a really good tee shot. It was a yard away from being good, I think.
18: Yep.
17: And I knew walking up, like I'd seen the on-course commentators come in and look at it intently. And at that point, you know, it's not going to be good. Like normally if it's in a bunker and it's fine, they just have a quick glance over and walk off and they spent time rehearsing it and everything like that. I'm like, well, this is dead. So I kind of had almost prepared myself for it walking up, and then I go up and like, I had not, like, it was so obvious that shot. I had no other choice. Like I couldn't get club on ball any other way than to hit it out backwards. And straight away from that decision, I knew I had to just try to make four. Like if I made four, I wasn't out of the tournament. If I made five, I had a pretty big hill to climb there. And you know, that was probably the best bogey I'll ever make in my life. And, felt like it kept the momentum going weirdly, even though I made a bogey. Nice. And then 17 again, like it was the same thing. I had a perfect tee shot and I kind of knew 2-iron. If I got a bad bounce, it had a chance of getting in that bunker. And it, you know, I thought I'd hit it in the fairway. It looked like it was on grass for a long, long time there and obviously just ran too far. And as soon as it went in there, I was like, well, you can still make birdie with a wedge. Just get it down the fairway. So I'm going to give myself a decent third shot and see if I can get that up and down. And I played the rest of the hole really well. I had a really good putt there and was, you know, I thought I'd hold that putt off the putter face and that just missed. And then, you know, I had a chance. You tell me at the start of the week, I have a chance to win the Open down the last hole. I would have jumped at that and I was, you know, I took that shot on and seized the opportunity and you know, I still don't quite know how it happened, but it did happen.
18: Yeah, there's another shot for your office right there. That's, man.
17: Yeah, that, I haven't seen that one either. Damn.
18: Right. I mean, look at that right there. And then, you know, not to complain or anything like that, but listen, circumstances in my household required me to switch television sets.
19: Oh.
18: When you strolled to 18 and Burns was going first, and I'm like, I'll definitely be able to make it to the next television set, turn it on and find it. And then by the time I did that, you were already hugging your caddy. And I'm like, what the hell, man?
17: Sorry.
18: <This guy's> playing- I'm like, what the hell? I missed it because you took 20 seconds. It's nuts.
17: Yeah.
18: It's crazy.
17: Look, I mean, I had done my work before it was my time to hit the putt. Like I had looked at that from a bunch of different angles before hitting the putt. I'd had to collect myself while doing it as well. Like, you know, it had crossed my mind that this putt was to win the Open, and that was a little bit overwhelming at the time, and kind of got back it, you know, got myself back in the game, a couple of deep breaths, just tried to go through what I'd normally go reading a putt, you know, look at it from a couple of sides, whatever. And then when Burnsy missed the putt, and I actually asked him, do you want to finish or not? He said, yeah, I'll finish. He finished and like I was ready to go. Like just, I knew which way it was going to go. It wasn't a hard read. It was the execution was the hard bit and I managed to do that. But literally going into the ball, I just tried to stay in the same routine, you know, couple of deep breaths, which obviously happened quickly anyway. And then just focus on trying to hit at the right speed to give myself a chance. I went in the putt and not give myself something crazy coming back if it did miss. And I don't know how my hands are shaking, everything, but to, see it go in. And then, like, I'm not normally a guy that shows a lot of emotion, but as you saw from that previous photo, like, I let it all out there. And, it's pretty awesome, to be honest.
18: Yep, yeah, it is. I can confirm. It is pretty awesome, and it's great to meet you. I say congratulations to you. Enjoy that time when you go back home with the claret jug. Make sure you pour something real special in that thing.
17: Oh, I certainly will.
18: You know, and congratulations, Ryan. We appreciate it. Let's do this again. We'd love to meet you in person if you're in Los Angeles at any point.
17: Thanks a lot, Rich. I appreciate it. Thanks for having me. And I did feel all the support out there. It was brilliant. Thank you to everyone for all their kind words. I've seen a lot of it on social media and everything over the last few days. So thank you very much.
18: You bet it. That's Ryan Fox, of the 154th Open Championship right here on the Rich Eisen.
10: Absolute Stones performance. He was great.
18: Isn't that great?
10: Love it. Love those types of stories.
18: And I just love seeing the claret jug up close.
19: Yeah.
18: Yeah. Pouring something in there. I don't know who's the official Royal and Ancient cleaner of
19: that. So he has to give that one back, though?
18: Yeah,
20: that you get to keep for a year.
19: But he brings, you got to give it back.
18: But he brings it back to St. Andrews.
19: Oh, so when he played. I'd have been like,
18: because they got to give it out to somebody else, maybe Scotty Scheffler
20: had that for the previous year. He brought it back.
19: I'd have been like Spicoli in the restaurant. Something happened to
18: him. You bring that. I'll pay a corkage fee to bring the claret jug.
20: Just pour it in here.
18: Yeah. Whatever the corkage fee is.
20: That's right. Worth it.
18: Who cares? Yeah. I mean, the flex would be to win the Masters and the Open.
20: Oh, indeed.
18: And then show up in the fall with your jacket on and the claret jug and saying, corkage fee on the house. Everybody here. You know? That's the way I would roll.
20: That's funny.
18: Hell yeah. 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
18: 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On our Overreaction Monday podcast, Chris, again, we just did Overreaction Monday on a Tuesday. Did we not, or was it here yesterday, the shows that we do so much content, they bleed into one another. where we were talking about whose job it was to show John Harbaugh the video of Cam Scatter.
31: Yeah, I brought, I asked you, who showed Harbaugh hey, you'll never see what Cam just did.
18: And I'm sure if that person is still the same person in the Giants organization that John maybe hasn't turned it over significantly, same person that would show, Tom Coughlin things, right?
31: Right.
18: Once upon a time showed Ben McAdoo. I've got this photograph of a boat I need to show you.
31: Your guys are on a boat. Okay.
18: Well, John Harbaugh has commented in a podcast on the Believe Network.
6: Okay.
18: Quote, my reaction was, I haven't talked to him yet. I'm going to talk to him, I'm sure. My reaction was this, dude, at least stick it. I mean, land the thing if you're going to do it, you know?
31: Well,
8: that's, I mean, he's right.
31: That's
18: John Harbaugh. Nice. Gonna, I mean, didn't you, what we talked about it earlier with Gerald McCoy. It's like, he's a maniac. Let maniacs be maniacs.
6: Yeah, right? You can always say, hey, you should pull back. You shouldn't do this. But no maniac ever stops doing maniac type stuff, bro. Just
18: true. He went on, quote, but Scat's gotta be ready to go. He's been working super hard. He has really been training like crazy. And his mind is on camp. He's healthy. He's ready to roll.
6: Ready to roll.
18: Ready to roll. And I can't wait to see him out there at practice. End quote.
31: Okay.
18: Giants rookies report to training camp on Thursday. And then everyone reports next Tuesday, a week from today. Oh, my goodness gracious.
8: I mean,
18: hey, I'm just like, hey, Cam, just let's not do this anymore. Right? Let's not. We don't. Okay. Just not do it.
31: You don't have to do it.
18: I think he stuck the landing. It's just that he tried it on a very unsteady surface to give him the benefit of the doubt. Looks like he slid. It's like the surface slid on him.
31: That's one of those, oh, what imagine? Was that?
18: Oh, my God.
8: I mean, could you, please.
18: But we said on Overreaction Monday, TJ, we said the first thing whoever showed it to John would be like, headline is he's okay. right?
31: Here's the good news.
6: I got something to show you. It's all good.
31: Fine. Everything's fine.
8: But it's good.
31: But
6: I think you should see this.
18: I'm going to say this because she's not going to see it. Oh. She'd be so upset if I did this. You know who I'm referring to right now.
8: Mm. Oh, yeah.
18: Taylor.
6: Yeah.
18: So she sent a letter for first 2 days of camp. She loves camp. She loves the kids there. But a couple things happened where she wasn't feeling all that great about it. And
6: did we guys send somebody up?
18: We get this letter and we're like, oh, my God. Like, we didn't see this one coming. Next letter comes from her a few days later, and on the back of the letter that you'd open up, and she wrote, it's okay, this one's better.
31: She knows.
18: She gave us the headline.
31: It's funny.
18: She's doing great.
8: That's great.
18: But it's the same thing, like, hey, coach, headline, he's okay. But what you're about to see,
8: you might not like.
31: So you're getting a hello, mother.
6: It's
31: hello,
6: not right.
31: Father.
6: It's not like, right.
31: This one's better. Oh, man.
18: All right. E in New York City, you're on the Rich Eisen.
6: E.
18: What's up?
6: E.
18: Is this Entourage?
6: How's Vince Drama in the
18: band? Yeah, what's going on? E?
31: Boys.
6: Tell Turtle I said what.
10: Hey, Rich, what's going on, big boss? It's an honor to talk to you, sir. I watched you as a little kid on SportsCenter growing up.
18: Thank you.
10: I watch you on NFL Network with primetime Michael Irvin.
18: Yes, sir.
10: So it's a big honor to talk to you, sir.
18: Thank you, sir. E is short for?
6: Easy?
10: Eric.
18: Okay. Of course, it's just like Entourage, huh?
8: It's Eric.
18: That's okay. What's on your mind, E?
10: I want to do Giants win-loss.
18: Ladies and gentlemen, in New York City wants to do the Giants win-loss. Let's get some music here. All right, let's whip through this. What happens opening night against the Cowboys at home?
6: You already know.
10: That's sorry to Mr. T.J. Jefferson. That's a big win.
6: Come on, E.
18: E coming out with a
6: come
18: W.
6: On, e.
31: Come on.
6: I'm going to send Buddy Walsh
18: now
6: here.
18: You visit the Rams on a Monday night.
10: Oh. Win.
18: 2-0. Home for the Titans.
10: Win.
18: Oh, this is all set up.
31: Come on.
18: Greatness. Cardinals at the Giants.
10: That's a win.
18: 4-0 at the Commanders.
10: That's a win.
18: Yeah,
10: David
18: it is.
10: Can't do it.
18: 5-0, the Saints visit.
6: Commit to the bit.
10: Oh, that's a win.
18: 6-0. 6-0. Giants are at the Texans.
10: That's a loss.
6: Come on, E.
31: What's the point?
18: He's trying to be reasonable. Everybody back off, my friend E.
31: All right.
18: 6-1 at the Eagles.
10: Oh, that's a big W. Eagles are falling apart.
18: There you go. We're back.
31: I like that.
18: 7-1. Commanders.

0: Giants with a broom in Dallas.
1: Do it.
2: It's sweeping, just like the Knicks did to the 76ers and the Cavs.
0: Attaboy! Attaboy! Eagles at the Giants.
2: It's a win.
0: That's a 16-1 Giants record. E in New York City.
3: I love it.
0: E stands for ecstasy as well. Attaboy.
3: That's powerful.
0: Well done, sir.
2: I loved this was SportsCenter. I watched all the episodes.
0: Thank
2: Linda
0: you.
2: And Dan Patrick were hilarious. But
0: Thank
2: they
0: you.
2: Were all amazing. So funny. Everybody's got to check them out.
0: Thank you. E in New York City.
3: Woo. All right, E.
0: 16-1, man.
3: Well, that's Super Bowl. Right
1: Pizza
3: there.
1: Boy.
0: 16-1. Let me say this. I'm very excited for Giants fans and the Giants. One thing that's not going to happen is a 16-1.
3: Hey, don't take away his shine, Rich.
1: What?
3: Let him.
0: Their one loss is at the Texans.
1: Texans.
0: It's a good one.
1: Giants have the second longest NFC odds to make the playoffs.
0: What is it again? The second longest odds?
1: Yeah. They have the second highest odds to make the playoffs in the NFC.
0: Ooh, that's not fair.
1: They're only ahead of the Cardinals.
0: That's not fair. I don't think that's fair.
1: Yeah.
0: I think the Giants have improved their roster. Arvell Reese and Mauinoa are going to be players. I just thought they should have gone Arvell Reese and Caleb Downs, man. Bring the legacy. Bring the legacy.
3: She's just like, no. Hush. No.
0: I thought, you know, again, I thought the Giants were going to do that. Two Ohio State defenders around Sonny Styles, who's Washington Commanders, is the subject of four downs coming up. Let's take a break. We'll finish up this program on a Tuesday and set you up for the rest of the week right here on the Rich Eisen Show. 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

0: swing has tied it up.
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0: 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Out of here. Mookie Betts. 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
0: And the Dodgers have won it. 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
14: 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I'd have this piece of paper that's all crumpled up because I thought it was garbage, and it's not.
15: What is it?
14: This is not a metaphor. I think this is a great 4 downs. On the Washington Commanders, hit it.
16: Hush. 4 downs with Rich.
17: Here we go.
18: Why did you stop me?
14: Very good. My 4 downs.
15: That's not a, you know.
14: It's not a metaphor. It's excellent.
15: Who's seeing on the Commanders season?
14: Not at all.
15: Oh. Okay.
14: Not at all. How dare you? I think I've got legitimate questions about the season in the form of 4 downs. That's 4 questions.
15: Let's go.
14: Sort of like Passover. A joke you wouldn't get.
15: That's true. Rich. I don't get it.
14: I'm definitely not the youngest one in the room. That's another Passover joke you won't get.
15: I am the youngest in the room.
14: Okay. Well, I don't know how old he is.
19: I am the second youngest in the room. Just know
14: how
19: that.
14: Do you know?
19: I know how old you are, and I know how old he is, and I know how old he is. So
14: we now have a range.
19: You have a
14: sort of like the Price is Right range finder on your age. All right. First down on the Washington Commanders. How good can Sonny Styles be right away?
15: Right.
14: Want to know right away?
15: Right away.
14: How fast? No Bobby Wagner. Take a look at their roster, man. You know, last year it was filled with a ton of OGs.
15: And an older roster, yeah.
14: They did, and they've been working on that, for sure. But how fast can this kid be good? Because they could use it. They could use him to be defensive rookie of the year great right from jump. And certainly that, you know, putting him in the hands of Dan Quinn, is very, very helpful in that regard. But how fast can he be this good right away? And so, that's the question right there. Second down. You take a look at their depth chart. Who are their playmakers on offense?
15: Mm.
14: Yep. With all due respect.
19: No, you got Terry.
15: No, for sure.
14: Well, I mean, I love the guy, as you know. He's, and I'm not supposed to like him.
19: That's, yeah, you know. Yeah.
15: They got Rashad White from Tampa.
14: Now, that's the other thing. And then the running back room, Rashad White, he's now going to be there.
15: Yeah, and they got Bill Kroski.
14: Bill Kroski.
15: You know, Chigasonquo at tight end.
14: He's the one. They just signed him, right?
15: Yep.
14: Everybody was penciling, if not sharpieing in, Brandon Ayuk, but that does not appear to be happening.
19: That's got Trey Burks there.
14: Well, and we've been waiting
19: McCaffrey.
14: For him. He had the height, weight, speed comp of A.J. Brown, which is why the Titans drafted him when they traded A.J. Brown into this division, where he no longer resides.
19: My cousin Van Jefferson's on.
15: But how many guys, look, we talk about fantasy, how many guys are you going to take early from this team?
19: Early?
15: Only the quarterback.
14: And I don't even know if you're going to do that either. I don't know if you, and we'll get to that question in a second.
15: Yeah.
14: Third down. Bill Kroski there. Nice to meet you. The only running back in the league where it sounds like you just met him at the Elks Lodge. As he hands you a business card.
15: The VFW?
14: Hi, I'm Bill Kroski Merritt. If you're looking to get into this business, I'm that man for you. All right. Third down are the new Commanders on both sides of the ball. New coordinators, everybody. David Blau on offense and Durante Jones on defense. Okay, what does this mean? What does it look like? How does it manifest? What's going on? I mean, they got two new coordinators. We're wondering who their massive playmaker is on offense, and we're wondering what's going to go on with their draft choice, who wasn't offensive. You want defensive there. So there's that. And then fourth down, maybe their best playmaker on offense. Is in fact the quarterback. And the question is, which year does year three look like for Jaden Daniels? Year one or year two? That's it. Year one, is he the revelation at the position?
15: Year one.
14: Is he the revelation at the position that we saw in his rookie season? Or is he a guy who is slight of body, who will get knocked around, who will take unnecessary shots potentially, and then doesn't answer the bell because he's hurt? No fault of his own, but is that what it is? Or is he the man? And we're going to have to say, and then the whole idea of who's the best playmaker on the team and where's the playmaking going to come from becomes that much more stupid. I don't know. Mm. And then, of course, all of it plays into Dan Quinn's future viability, which is, I did not choose to make a down. But you take a look at, you know, at their defense. You know, they added Odafe Owe, who is a really good football player. You know, Leo Chanel from the Chiefs, that's a really good football player as well. Mikey Sanders still is a dynamite back end guy and a leader of the team. You know, obviously I'm biased when it comes to him. But can they put together enough wins to get back in the mix? Or was that just a rocket ship season one for Jaden Daniels and Dan Quinn together that they're not going to be able to get back?
15: Yeah.
14: And those are my four downs for the Washington Commanders. Did I miss anything, gents? In your estimation?
19: For them? No.
14: Okay.
15: No, I think it's all kind of hinges on the quarterback and who can make some plays for him.
14: Okay.
15: Can Terry McLaurin get back to that guy from a couple of years ago? I mean, last year just got so derailed.
14: Let's go to Josh in Kentucky to finish things up. What's up, Josh?
2: Hey, Rich. Just love the show, man. How you doing?
14: What do you want to do, Josh?
2: Let's knock out this Houdet Nation Bengals win-loss.
14: Okay. We don't have too well. This, you're the fourth one. I shouldn't say that. All right, let's see if we could sneak this in before the end of the show here. What happens week one when the Buccaneers visit the Bengals?
2: Yeah, gotta win the opener.
14: Okay, and then you're at the Texans.
2: Yeah, I think we drop our first road.
14: Then you're at the Steelers.
2: Oh, we own Steelers, man. That's a dub.
14: 2-1 home against the Jaguars.
2: This is where it gets weird. They played us tough last year. I think it's a sneaky loss.
14: 2-2 at the Dolphins.
2: We own Miami.
14: 3-2 at the Ravens.
2: I think we take the first against the Ravens, sure.
14: 4-2 home for the Titans.
2: Me and my wife will actually be at that game, so let's pray for a win.
14: All right, 5-2 now in the home of the World Cup champs in Madrid at the Falcons.
2: Yeah, quarterback stitch. Shaky win, shaky loss. I think we win it.
14: Okay. 4 wins in a row now. 6-2 back in the States against the Steelers to try and sweep.
2: Yeah, I'll take this split with Pittsburgh. We dropped that one.
14: Okay. Now you are 6-3 at the Commanders on a Monday night.
2: I mean, just like your fourth down, too many questions with the Commanders. I think we take the win.
14: 7-3, home for the Saints.
2: Yeah, I'll take the win there.
14: 8-3 at the Browns.
2: It's a toughie, but I'll give them the benefit of a doubt with a late win for the Browns.
14: 8-4, home for the Chiefs.
2: Can't stand Mahomes. Wish him the best, but please God win this one.
14: 9-1, 2, 3, 4 at the Panthers.
2: Trying not to go higher registered. I'll take the win against the Panthers.
14: 10-4 at the Colts.
2: Yeah. This is a tough one again. I think last season was a fluke. We take the win with the Colts.
14: 11-4. Let's finish up strong. Ravens at Bengals on a Thursday night.
2: Sure, why not? Give it to Houdé Nation.
14: 12-4, and then the Browns.
2: Let's close it out with the Dubs.
14: 13-4 says Josh in Kentucky. Thanks for calling in, Josh in Kentucky.
15: Woo!
14: 13-4.
15: It's a little high.
14: Jordan in Hesperia and Jack in Columbus had him 14-3, and Kyle in Florida had him 13-4. A lot of Houdé Nation feeling really good.
15: Feeling good.
14: I'm taking off for visiting days for our kids. O'Shea Jackson Jr. will be in this chair tomorrow doing a double dip.
19: O'Shea's on his way.
14: And then Seth Rollins is back to guest host this show on Thursday and Friday. Then I'll be back Monday from Michigan for Kyle Whittingham's golf tournament. 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

0: continues day two already. How about that? Day two of Media Days. We are here in Tampa and always enjoy getting to know a lot of new people. And one of them starts off our show today, and it's Amy Zimmer from the sports director at WJCL and beautiful Savannah, GA, which I have visited once or twice, and you should too as well if you have never been there. Amy, thank you. Great to see you.
1: Thanks for having me. You mentioned you've been to Savannah. Any favorite spots or anything?
0: I was invited to speak there once, and I think the speech was out at the military base.
1: Okay.
0: I vaguely remember.
1: Fort Stewart, maybe.
0: And I stayed downtown, and having read and seen Midnight, I couldn't wait to take in all the hot sauce. But I definitely would like to get back. I have not been back since that talk a couple of years ago. But it is an amazing place, and I know there's quite a connection to the University of Georgia and Georgia Southern and every other school. It is a fertile ground for college football players.
1: It really has been. And, you know, you bring up Georgia. It is every year we see head coach Kirby Smart flying in his helicopter, landing on the football fields of these high schools to come and look at the talent. And, of course, Georgia and many other big-time programs. But, you know, when we talk about players that come from Savannah to Georgia, it's Warren Brinson, Nolan Smith, who's now, you know, a Super Bowl champ with the Eagles, and now currently on the roster this year. You got Elijah Griffin coming back for year two, big time defensive lineman that played in every game yet last year as a true freshman, and talked with Kirby earlier today about him and what he expects for him to do this year. And then someone to watch out for, Thomas Blackshear, wide receiver. He was a big time player in Savannah, one of the best receivers to come out of the 912, as we like to say. And he only played in three games last year, but hopefully he'll be a little bit more of a breakout this year. Talked to Gunner about him, and Gunner was saying that he had a really good offseason with him.
0: And I want to ask you about Gunner, because he showed up last year and no one knew what to expect. And quite frankly, there wasn't much to take away, because it was a new experience for him. Tell the audience what you saw and heard today.
1: Yeah, you know, compared to last year in Atlanta to this year's SEC Media Days here in Tampa, I don't know if there's something in the water here in Florida, but I think it goes to show that Gunner has just truly become more comfortable and confident now that he's entering year two as the starting quarterback for Georgia. Last year, you know, we talked about this, Paul, before your show, but he was just saying maybe a sentence or two when the media was asking him a question, rarely making eye contact. Obviously, it's a lot to take in when you come to SEC Media Days. There's so much craziness going on between the main stage and Radio Row. But this year, he was confident. He was composed. He was very comfortable, and he would talk. I mean, he had so much to say, and something that really stood out to me with Gunner was just him saying how much that he feels like he's gotten more healthy. A really big thing that he focused on this offseason was just when it comes down to nutrition. He felt like that could play a very big factor in this upcoming season for him, really focusing on that. That way he can, you know, make sure that he's able to maintain himself and remaining healthy, because one thing that they want to do is be more explosive. That's something that Kirby Smart talked about. And so with Gunner on the field and wanting to run that ball every now and then, you know, he's got to be able to do it and power through those guys.
0: And there's certainly a lot of questions about Georgia, and it's the kind of questions I was on one of the ESPN shows today, and I finally said, yeah, Kirby Smart slipped. He slipped from maybe number one in the country as the best coach to number two. Maybe not, but that, I mean, it's such a fine line. But we started to expect him to win the championship every year, and I've never seen a coach who has won two straight SEC championships really come under as much scrutiny.
1: Yeah, you know, something that stood out to me today too, and it's something that we've heard before from Coach Smart, is you go and you win back-to-back SEC championships, and then you go back to the college football playoff, and then you fall short in the quarterfinal for back-to-back seasons. Mm-hmm. And he brings up that layoff, and he truly believes that those 25 to 30 days off are crucial, and there's no other sport that does that. So I wonder too, as a former college volleyball player, I played at St. John's, obviously a very different schedule when it comes to those things and kind of competition, but I can't imagine, you know, going and winning and then all of a sudden having to take 25, 30 days off from competing and then being expected to go out on a huge stage and win.
0: I do this every day of the year, and then, you know, we had a break last week. I did a show Sunday, and I was just telling the producer, I said, I was somewhat lost. I mean, you start getting things wrong, and you look, and it's just, that's brief. Of course, I'm not an athlete like these guys are. In terms of expectations, I don't know yet. There's a tug of war right now who will be picked to win. Not that it makes one bit of difference. But in terms of expectations for you as somebody who follows this program and covers it very closely, is it or are the expectations still the same at Georgia?
1: Yeah, I think so. You know, I'm never going to count Georgia out. I think every year they go on to impress. There's a reason why I've covered, you know, college football playoffs every season with them. We've been to two national championships in my time with them. They always, when it comes to being the time for them to perform and turn it on, they do. And something with Georgia, too, that I've really, it's a love-hate relationship with them when it comes down to these games and being in the local media. They just always make sure they give it their all to the very end, it seems like. You know, we saw it with Georgia Tech back in 2024. They went to eight overtimes. By the way, for local media, we're on the field shooting that and having to go sideline to sideline. That is a workout, let me tell you. I played Division I volleyball, like I said. That was more of a workout than that. And then, you know, we saw it, too, just at the, you know, last year in the college football playoff when they fell short. You know, it did come down to the final wire. They tried to turn it on in the end, but ultimately they fell short. So they come and they compete. I think that they will be a contender again this year, but I'm interested to see what they do. I think I saw you had really been talking about Texas being the guys to beat this year.
0: Yeah, and that's only because I'm tired of picking Georgia. I mean, I'm just looking for somebody new.
1: That's fair.
0: I think Texas does have the, you know, if you talk about like this is an NFL club roster wise, I think they have the most proven roster. The unknown at Georgia, young receivers, have enough movements been made in the defensive side of the ball, and I don't know those answers, but we will find out fairly quickly. As you look at the Georgia schedule, no schedule is easy, and I know nine conference games, we've heard all that rhetoric, but I think Georgia's schedule is more manageable than some, maybe because they don't have to play Georgia.
1: That's a good point. Yeah, you know, they've got opening with Tennessee State, and then as they get into that SEC slate, you know, it's kind of the same song and dance for Georgia, though. They're used to playing tough games, tough competition. There's no one tougher than the SEC. So I think their schedule is, you know, maybe a little more doable this year for them. We'll see what they do.
0: Well, they're just not having that Clemson,
1: sure,
0: Oregon, Notre Dame type of beginning.
1: Yeah, absolutely. It's more of a beginning for them to maybe get their feet wet a little bit. But that comes with pros and cons, because if you kind of have a slow start, can they turn it on when they need to turn it on? It gets complicated with that. Student-athletes.
0: Well, they'll have to go to Alabama. I think that will get their attention.
1: Oh, that will definitely be one of those games where it's like, okay, wake up. It's time to play ball, guys.
0: Amy, thank you. It's always a pleasure to see you, and thanks for coming by, and all the very best.
1: Thank you so much for having me.
0: It was our pleasure. Amy Zimmer joining us from WJCL, the sports director there, and we are off and running. It's today, the schools, of course, Vanderbilt, South Carolina. We talked about Georgia, obviously. So there's a lot to, and Auburn. In fact, I met Byron Brown in the elevator about 2 hours ago. I thought I recognized him. He started to introduce himself. I mean, just a really impressive young man, and I will talk more about him a little bit later on as we work our way through the program. We'll have a couple of Auburn correspondents here. We'll also talk later to Clark Lee and Shane Beamer. They're in our window today. We'll also talk to a couple of Vanderbilt players. So you're somewhat dependent. You know, people say, well, are you going to have this guy on? The coaches rotate. The morning coaches end up doing the shows on SEC Network in the first half of the day. And then the last two coaches are in our window. That's how we had Josh Heupel on, and we'll have, I think, Sarkisian, I believe, on. If I don't say anything more negative about him on TV in the morning, he'll be with us on Thursday. We'll take a short break. A lot of other things to get to, and we'll get to all of them throughout the next 4 hours.
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9: A walk-off homer in the bottom of the 14th inning. What a night.
0: From opening day.
9: Over to left field. See you later. Mike Trout, how's that to start the season?
0: To the All-Star game.
9: Oh, my goodness. He crushed it. Giancarlo Stanton and the American League with one swing has tied it up.
10: 457-foot home run. How much fun was that?
11: That was amazing.
0: Plus, every game of Major League Baseball's postseason.
9: Just back some more. Leaping and he caught it. Out of here. Mookie Betts. Shohei Ohtani.
0: Until a champion is crowned at the World Series.
9: And the Dodgers have won it. Repeat champions for the first time in baseball in 25 years. The Dodgers are World Series champs.
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0: SEC Media Days, day two. For those of us who are here all week, including our next guest, but when you say day four, you feel a certain glee in your voice, like, okay, that we're that much closer to the season. Caden Smith joins us from On Three. He spent a lot of time with our friend J.D. Pickell, who dropped by yesterday. So, Caden, thanks. We're obviously in the radio and TV business. The digital side, I'm intrigued by. I've spent a lot of time talking to various people at your company. What intrigued you, interested you in getting in that part of the world?
1: First of all, Paul, appreciate you having me. You have the face of the Hard Count all the time, but now you have the brains on here with the producer of it. But I think that ever since I learned that people talk and write about sports, I try to do that for a living. I played college football. I was thankful enough to play at Appalachian State and have been writing for my school newspapers and sports, college newspapers, trying to do my own podcasting stuff. So I was thankful enough to get hired by Shannon Terry. My first job out of college was writing for the On3 National News Desk and did that for a couple years, but always wanted to do more. So kind of took a chance, moved to Nashville without a real big plan other than to move up in the industry, and was thankful enough in a couple months' time to get the job as the producer for the Hard Count with J.D. Pickell. So the journalist in me loves media days and stuff like this. The closer you get to the season, it's so exciting. And being in a place like this, doing a job like this, you have to pinch yourself sometimes for sure.
0: Well, thank you. I'm glad to hear that because I started my career, you know, just about 5 years ago in the at the school paper as well.
1: And, oh, yeah.
0: It opened a lot of doors. And it's interesting. You don't hear the word journalism very much anymore, and people frown on it. But what does that really mean to me? And I'm curious what it means to you, because it means, you know, seeking information and making sure it's accurate.
1: Oh, yeah. Seek truth and report it. I feel like we all learned that back in college if you came from that background. But, yeah, the landscape's changing. I feel like just like every landscape with social media and the rise of that, I feel like the definition of a journalist is changed over the years. And I feel like there are still people who've been in the industry for a long time that are trying to keep those values and try to avoid some of the negative that comes with the internet and social media and things like that. But I think at the end of the day, I was talking to App State to some students this summer and that were in journalism, and they have more opportunities, I feel like, than yeah. you had, than I had, because they have what they have in their pocket. Daniel Jeremiah was a mentor of mine, and I never forget when he told me, after doing some podcasting and doing some writing, he was like, "You're further along than I was when I was your age." And I was like, "Wow, that's a big deal. That's one of the top guys in the NFL draft space." But now these kids can create those opportunities for themselves and get far more reps. So I just feel like there's more reps, there's more opportunities out there. And I think that's the plus side of what we see in journalism now, is that there's more people out there with opportunities to give their opinion, share their opinions, report, interview, and do all the basics and do all the things that make this thing go.
0: Now, you are right. I'm going to get to the problem with what you just laid out in a minute, because I run into a lot of young people, and you know, they say, "I got a podcast." I go, "Okay, you have that, and it's great. But how do you get somebody to pay attention to it like you folks at On3? Because it's the top college sports platform in the medium. And a lot of these places, as good or as inferior as they are, they're not being heard by anybody."
1: Yeah, I think the audience is what you make of it. I think if you're early and young in this industry, you can't get obsessed with the audience. You obviously want to grow it, and that's where you create the best opportunities for yourself. But I think reps, if anything, there's better opportunity to get reps. There's nothing stopping you from grabbing your phone and sharing your opinion, or investing a little bit in yourself when it comes to equipment and setting up your own YouTube channel, whatever you want to do in the media space. So the audience comes with time and reps, but I think in this time in the industry, you can get as many reps as you can, so that when you do get some opportunities or you do get noticed, then you can get a bigger platform. I mean, a show like The Hard Count with J.D. Pickell, I didn't learn until I was on it that it was a couple thousand subscriber operation, and J.D.'s work was seen, though, despite him not having the audience, and then On3 empowered him with the audience, and the rest is kind of history. So I think right now, for young people getting in the industry, get the reps, don't get over-obsessed with the audience part of it, and if you do it the right way and don't do it the wrong way and take those shortcuts to maybe get clickbaity and try to get the audience kind of in your pocket the non-traditional way or not the right way, then not as good, but there's so much opportunity out there now. I think that's the plus side of it.
0: Well, that's an intriguing thing you said, because you have to, at some point, you have to cross over. You have to say something. You have to be compelling enough to get an audience.
1: Yeah.
0: How do you do that?
1: I think it's partly finding your own lane, and also taking some from the greats and the people that you look up to in the industry, for sure. I mean, there's people who've done this for years that you should idolize in the industry, that who you should try to be like, who might have a voice you like or the way they get their information out you like, but there's also so many lanes that you can create for yourself. So I feel like it's a balance of both. I think for people getting in the industry, definitely try to create your own lane and try to stand out, and I think there's opportunity for that despite it feeling like oversaturated sometimes, and of course there's plenty of people to look up to as well. So I think it's a combination of both is how you get success in this industry.
0: Just being around here, I'm curious how you view this event, because I've been interviewed a couple of times, like, what does it mean? What's the meaning? What's the purpose of it? I mean, there's a lot of haters, like,
1: yeah,
0: because it is, and I say this because, you know, we're on, but it in many ways is a television event for the information.
1: Yeah.
0: And now what you do with that information, you have to be here to do what you're doing. Just in your short career, how do you view SEC Media Days?
1: Yeah, it's really interesting, Paul, because I remember when I worked for On3's national news desk, that was a remote job, which is a job that probably would have existed more so in person, mm-hmm. 10, 15, 20 years ago, but we were covering SEC Media Days fully through the broadcast, and we were getting the information just as fast as some of the journalists here. So that is that side of things where you hear people saying it's pointless, but I think purely from a journalism standpoint, purely from a former player standpoint, and these players, it is an honor for them to be able to represent their schools for Media Days. Get to fly the jet private. You get to represent your team. There's that aspect of it. And we call ourselves the People's College Football Show. We put out college football content every single day. And we get excited for this because it's a mark of college football season. So I think ultimately the people who feel one way or another about Media Days, I feel like down to its core, the bottom line I feel like is if you love college football, if you're excited for college football, you will get excited about talking to these new coaches that are here, talking to these players and learning about them. I think it is a signal that college football season is coming, and I think no matter what happens in the media landscape, how many people are here, whatever the case may be, this is the signal of college football starting, and if you're a fan, you're going to get excited about it, and we're fans in our content.
0: And you're right, and you know, being with ESPN, I mean, I understand the World Cup dominated the entire world for the last, you know, 5 weeks, but today I'm sitting there talking to Stephen A. Smith, and he hasn't thought about college football since the end of last season, but today he was forced to. And some of his comments were just downright hilarious.
1: Especially about Kalen DeBoer.
0: But the point is that I think more than anything from a macro standpoint, it tells those who have not been paying attention, it's time to do it.
1: Yeah, I think it's the ebbs and flows of the offseason are very funny in this industry. I feel like people always ask me, what do y'all do in the offseason when it's not college football season? And it's like, well, we try to keep people interested in college football in the months where it's not happening. And thankfully, this sport now is more of a year-round sport than it's ever been with the transfer portal and some of the sound bites we get from coaches and the access you can get at spring practice. So that's just the fun in it, though. It's fun trying to get people engaged in college football in the months of April. And thankfully, every April, we have a Nico story or a Brendan Sorsby story that keeps people interested for sure, and we kind of get the spotlight there. But now is the time where everyone starts to get on board for sure. So after months and months of trying to keep people's attention, it feels easier and easier to get that attention, and Media Days is a good marker of that, I feel like.
0: I want to close with what you said a minute ago, because as a former player, I've run into a couple of players here just walking through the hotel, and yeah, it may be my 80 millionth Media Days, but it's their first.
1: Right.
0: And tell us what it would mean, what it does mean to, even though, no matter who it is, whether they're the biggest name in the SEC or just a lineman from anywhere, to come and do what everyone is doing this week.
1: Yeah, and coming from the Sun Belt, I feel like it was an even bigger deal because obviously the money's different, the Media Day setup's different, but it's very adjacent to almost being named a captain of your team, which I feel like if you ask any former player what their greatest accomplishments are, no matter what they are, no matter what their accolades are, being a captain of the team is always an honor because you're voted on by your teammates and you get to represent your team. This is adjacent to that. You get to represent your team. It means you have the trust of your program top to bottom to step onto the microphone and represent your program the right way. So it's a big deal. I think it's adjacent to the captainship. People might feel like that's a stretch, but being able to fly private and take the pictures and deliver for your team on a media level, it's very exciting stuff for sure. And now with the NIL and stuff, the suits are a little bit nicer as well. The jewelry is a little bit nicer as well, and you get to flaunt some of that too. So I think big picture, it's cool for your team. In the small picture, I feel like there's a lot of cool perks of talking to people like you, talking to the SEC network and things like that. So very cool opportunities for these players for sure, and I feel like not one of them is taking it for granted that we've talked to at least.
0: Well, Caden, thank you for coming by. Caden Smith from On3. We appreciate you breaking from what you're doing to come talk to us.
1: Of course, Paul, anytime.
0: Talk to you soon. We are here, first hour of day two. We'll talk a little bit about the Dogs coming up in a few minutes, as well as South Carolina. Later, about an hour from now, we'll talk to Shane Beamer. We're coming right back.
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7: A walk-off homer in the bottom of the 14th inning. 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
7: Judge back some more. 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Out of here. Mookie Betts. Shohei Ohtani.
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0: league last night. Rays All-Star pitcher number 28.
1: And welcome back as we continue day two. A lot of news happening over here, including some of our own callers. If you haven't heard, you might check out AL.com if you are wondering what I'm talking about. Graham Coffey joining us from Dog Central. Obviously, it was a huge day here. Anytime Kirby Smart shows up. Graham, just let's start with him. A guy who is now being criticized because he's no longer the unanimous best coach in America, but he understands that when you're expected to win everything, every
2: assistant coach in America, and certainly seemed very relaxed here today, certainly kind of handled this event like you would expect the dean of SEC coaches to do. I thought it was interesting. You know, we've had an off season in college football, college sports in general, that has been very, very focused on things off the field and Congress and different laws and a lack of enforcement. And Kirby was pretty kind of, you know, I think focused on, hey, like, what do we have to do to be a winning football team? These are the things that we've defined ourselves on. We want to get back to those things and keeping the main thing, like he's talked about for a better part of a decade now. So it's interesting to kind of see him walk around and sort of try and shift, I think, back into football mode now that we're here on the edge of fall camp.
1: In terms of expectations, they're going to be high. They'll be a top five team. They may not be the pick to win the SEC, not that it makes one bit of difference. As you look at the team, the fans talk about wide receivers. They worry or they wonder about, okay, what new applications on the defense will shore it up. Where are you focused on?
2: I think the wide receiver room is a fair place to ask questions about. That's where they lost the most of their production. You look across the rest of that offense, they were young on the offensive line last year, but the guys that were young and started ended up playing very well towards the end of the season. And you know, they bring back four of their five starters up front. They bring back their top four rushers from last season. So if they can get someone to replace that production that they lose with Zachariah Branch, Colby Young, Dylan Bell, that's really the big question. They have a very deep tight end room. I think the deepest and most talented tight end room in the country, without question, in my opinion. They've got four or five guys in there that'll probably be NFL draft picks one day. But you still have to have speed and explosiveness. And Zachariah Branch was such an easy button for them last year where they could just throw the ball to him behind the line of scrimmage and get from second and 10 to third and three, third and four. I don't think they're going to have anybody that can do that. He was pretty unique in that skill set. But they have some guys like Talon Taylor, who was a five-star recruit, C.J. Wiley, who was a top 50 recruit in the country. Those guys got some reps last year. It's kind of time for them to step up and be productive.
1: We're chatting here at Media Days with Graham Coffey, Dog Central. I've heard good things about Gunnar Stockton. I was doing some other stuff on TV, so I couldn't pay attention to what he said. But your impressions of what is now the face of the Georgia Bulldogs?
2: Yeah, he was here last year at this event and looked very uncomfortable. You know, was not very comfortable, especially in the big room in that scrum. He seems a little more relaxed, I think a little more sure of himself this time around. Certainly not ever going to be the most, you know, social, gregarious guy in front of a microphone, but I think he understands now where his place is and has gone and done it versus last year when he was here. He'd really played in two games, right, and lost a college football playoff game. So I think he's in a spot where he's kind of the real, you know, he's done what he did need to do on the field to assert himself as a leader. And you're kind of seeing that carry over, I think, into the confidence that he shows around here.
1: Chatting with Graham Coffey, we assume Georgia is going to play for the title and the SEC and make the playoff. But as you look at Georgia's schedule, and that's all we can do really in the offseason, just, you know, schedule ourselves until we're fuzzy. What do you see on that schedule, and where are the possible pitfalls?
2: Yeah, I mean, I think that Oklahoma game is going to be one that everyone's excited about there early in the season. That's kind of the first big home game for them. Obviously, the road game at Alabama. I know they had a good day against Alabama in Atlanta, but that was a rematch, and we saw Ole Miss get Georgia in a rematch. Those dynamics are a little different. Georgia's not won in Tuscaloosa since 2007, so that would be a big statement for them to go and get that done, even if

0: really raucous. So they need to come into, I think, November handling business early on. So if they do drop a game there, maybe they don't go to the SEC championship, to your point, but their playoff hopes are not at risk.
1: Talking to Graham in terms of expectations, where would you vote Georgia? Where will you vote Georgia, I guess I should say, in the poll coming out in a couple of days?
0: I got to put them first. I mean, I love what Texas has. I know Georgia and Texas don't play each other this year, but I like Georgia's schedule more than I like Texas's. I think Texas has a tougher schedule, and their road games are a little bit more intimidating. So just the chances of Georgia getting through their SEC schedule at 8-1 or 9-0 seem a little greater than Texas, even if Texas might have, you know, a little more proven overall talent or maybe a higher ceiling right now on paper. But if those two are 1-2 and they meet in Atlanta, I'm picking Kirby Smart until I see something different. I think that's a logical position to be in.
1: So much has been made because there's really nothing more to say after a season's over than try to figure out what either went right or wrong about 2 years in a row winning the title, getting the bye, and then the same result, although much differently, in New Orleans. I mean, I remember being in New Orleans last year, hearing Kirby Smart talk about what he was tweaking. It didn't look much different. The game came down to the wire, but still, it ended badly. Is there anything, assuming he wins the SEC again, which I'm not sure I'd want to anymore, What have you heard from that program about trying to get over this sudden problem in December?
0: Yeah, I mean, we talked to Kirby about it today, and he kind of talked about they haven't handled that layoff well. It's an unnatural thing. They've got to figure that out. And there were guys, you know, they talked about, hey, basically we just didn't play our best game when we needed to. And Kirby said we look forward to showing that we can play our best game when we need to. So we'll see where they go with that. But I do think with Georgia in this playoff situation, those were two very different games. And I think it might be good for them not to win an SEC title and have confetti rain down on them before that long layoff if they go back.
1: Graham Coffey, thank you very much. We'll take a short break. We have another guest or two. I am going to also update you on the story I alluded to heading to the break. It is just literally broken from AL.com, and it involves legend. So if you have not heard what this is all about, stick around. I'll be right back.
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7: Over to left field. 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Mike Trout, how's that to start the season?
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7: Oh, my goodness. 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Giancarlo Stanton and the American League with one swing has tied it up.
8: 457-foot home run. 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
7: Judge back some more. Leaping and he caught it. Out of here. Mookie Betts. 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
4: 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And Ian.
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13: We'll talk to David Collinger from Cover South Carolina in just a minute. Before, let me update you on the story that is literally just breaking at SEC Media Days, and it involves legend. As many of you know, he was coming over here with Kip Kieper covering SEC Media Days, and apparently Kip told me earlier that they got two credentials and they put legend outside the actual media room where the barricades are to interview people. And I saw he posted a picture yesterday with Commissioner Sankey. This is a story that just broke from AL.com by Matt Stahl. And the headline is SEC ejects legendary Feinbaum caller from Media Days. The first line said, I won't read the whole thing, but you're welcome to go read it. The SEC apparently decided Tuesday it would get one of its best-known fans as far away from its Media Days as possible. Gary Legend Wilson, a regular caller on the Feinbaum show and host of his Saturday morning show on Jox, was ejected from the main floor at Media Days in Tampa by SEC staff and hired security. Legend, a diehard Alabama fan, has made headlines for his lengthy rants on the Feinbaum show, was not credentialed for the event, but was seated on the second floor of the Tampa Marriott, hosting Media Days in an area where credentials were not required. He was conducting interviews in that area Monday and early on Tuesday. Late Tuesday morning, SEC Director of Communications Craig Pinkerton told Legend he needed to leave the floor. After the Feinbaum mainstay protested, Pinkerton had security whisk Wilson off the floor, though he was allowed to remain in the hotel lobby. There was like 30 people out there without credentials, legend told AL.com. He just came in and singled me out and started yelling in my face. The area of the second floor appeared to be open to hotel guests, and credential media walked through in order to reach various rooms. The floor also includes a UPS store. I'm trying to read this with a straight face, which AL.com confirmed was open on Tuesday and did not appear to require credentials. While others without credentials were in the area at times Monday and Tuesday, they were not conducting interviews. Legend said he had applied for credentials, but the SEC denied his request. They got every podcaster and basement dweller in the country at this meeting with credentials, and he wants to come after the legend. Legend said, I'm on TV, I'm on radio. I think he's got a problem with the legend personally, and I think it's discriminatory. Pinkerton, I wish you would help me with this, David. Pinkerton said he had no comment on the matter. AL.com observed a portion of the incident in progress when Pinkerton told Legend to just go and retrieved hired security, but was not raising his voice in any notable way, nor was he standing especially close to Legend. In the meanwhile, they quoted me and all this other stuff. But one more thing from Legend. He came out here yelling in my face and screaming at me like I was some kind of hoodlum or criminal. Or something. I'm really ashamed of the way the SEC treats the media, man. Treats the fans, man. They just treat the fans like crap. I've seen them run other people off, even getting up close. It just seems disgraceful how the SEC treats the fans and screams at them and stuff. Anyway, article's available on AL.com. I didn't mean to, but that story just broke, David. You understand. You've been in the business a long time. At a day when there wasn't really a lot of news, this certainly is fascinating. David Kloninger from the Post and Courier. I won't get your comment on that since you just walked in, but I will get your comment on Shane Beamer and how the Gamecocks handled media days.
6: Sure. Basically, they just got done off the main podium with Shane Paul. The players are in there right now. And, of course, the main question is, you know, you guys had sky-high expectations last year, went 4-8, so the expectations are low this year. How are you handling that? And most of them have said they're paying as much attention to the expectations this year as they did last year, which Shane even said before going on the main podium last year. Look, they won 9 games and brought back their quarterback, so of course expectations are going to be high. Doesn't affect us in the least. So he's saying the low expectations don't affect them in the least. And as he said, and I'm paraphrasing here, it's like, that's fine if nobody wants to talk about it. Just leave us alone, let us work, and we'll see you in September.
13: Yeah, and you know, this hot seat talk is, I mean, you have to have a hot seat, but and I was asked by somebody there, and I answered this way. I said, everybody was fired last year. There's nobody left to put on the hot seat.
6: Yeah, pretty much. And it's fortunate you bring it up. Every year I kind of have a summer sit-down with Shane in his office, and we just talk. And I went in and said, all right, look, man, you know the hot topic. And I said, hot seat, what do you think? And he answered honestly. He's like, I get it. You know, I mean, you had a bad year, and you're not in the SEC, even at South Carolina. You shouldn't have 2 bad years in a row. So he understands the talk, and he knows it's like it's not something that you can think about because there's always pressure to win. And then he did bring it up. Who was on the hottest of hot seats last year in 25? And I said, probably Brent Venables, Billy Napier. He said, okay, Brent Venables. They handled it pretty well, won 10 games, went to the playoff. So, you know, it's not anything that you can think about going through the season, but he does certainly realize the importance of needing to have a good season this year.
13: How quickly we've forgotten Sam Pittman. But and I did an interview, I think it was with your publication yesterday, and you tell me. I mean, I don't think anybody wants to run him off.
6: No, I don't think so. I mean, I think a lot of people agree with me, and I do feel this personally. Shane Beamer is the best coach for South Carolina, and South Carolina is the best place for him. I do realize a lot of people think, man, you're 6. You shouldn't have this. You should be consistently winning. And I'm like, outside of Steve Spurrier, when has South Carolina ever had a really consistent winner? And it took Steve Spurrier until his 7th, 8th year, sixth or 7th year, to finally find that consistency. So you have to be patient, especially in a place like South Carolina. And for the fans out there who are saying, it's got to be 8 or 9 wins this year, I'm like, no. It just needs to be a winning season. That should be the floor always at South Carolina. A win more than you lose and occasionally beat the rival in the upstate. And that's what you should start at and then build from there.
13: And that has happened a few times, which I'm sure has helped. Shane Beamer a great deal.
6: Oh, absolutely. You know, Paul, I'm sure you know this, but when they had the 9-4 season in 2024, how many 9-win seasons has South Carolina ever had in over 130 years of football? 8.
13: That's amazing.
6: 8. That's it.
13: They get you fired at Alabama, but it's South Carolina.
6: There you go. So Shane's got one of them. And say, you know, how quickly you forget. Yeah, last year was bad, and it was not great, and it was inexcusable. But this year is this year, and you say, you just get back to a winning season. And that, frankly, needs to happen because you have a third-year starting quarterback. And as they've been mentioning, said, last year you guys were sky-high with the expectations. This year you're not. But it's the same group of kids, most of the same group of players. So which is it? They're not paying any attention to it, and they're hoping to get off to a good start, which has kind of been their bugaboo. Under Shane, they've not had good starts to the season.
13: We're about to run out of time, but what do you think? What number would you put on this season?
6: I would say probably 7-5, and then who knows what will happen in the bowl game. 7-5 regular season.
13: That's good enough, though.
6: And then, oh yeah, absolutely good enough.
13: Man, that's a lifetime job if you can keep it.
6: Absolutely, and I think he wants to be here. As he said, it's his dream job, and this is where he wants to be.
13: David, thank you. Didn't mean to upstage you with the breaking news crossing the country right now about legend.
6: That's a great story.
13: More on that tonight on the CNN primetime show. Thank you very much.
6: Not a problem.
13: Great to see you.
6: Thanks for having me. That's a terrific story.
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15: 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Out of here. 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

0: busy day in Tampa. The second day of SEC Media Days continues. What a day it has been so far. Media always gathering around, of course, Kirby Smart, as it was his day, Vanderbilt, South Carolina, others, and Auburn. And look who's dropped by the set here to kick us off. We'll talk to Shane Beamer and Clark Lee a little bit later on. But Cousin Shane, who continues to look thinner every time I see him.
1: I'm afraid this chair is just going to keep getting lower through the segment.
0: You look great. I don't know what you've been doing, but I would stop doing it. And Michael Bratton, of course, the two stars of that SEC podcast. Well, guys, I don't know. I've been kind of all over the place. Has anything happened today here?
2: Well, I think you've come to us because Legend couldn't make it. I heard he got booted from the event.
1: Oh.
0: Bratton, we are not talking about Legends here. I mean, we can't. I mean, we're just, you know, they're guys, they're guards all around us, and we don't, we want to finish this.
2: You're saying we're going to be the next that are getting booted.
0: You guys, there's a story out about Legend if you want to catch up on it. We will move on from that subject here today. Now that Bratton has dipped his toe into the Legend water. But other than Legend not making it in, Kirby Smart was here today. I don't know if you noticed that or not.
2: Yeah, and he seemed pretty confident, Paul, and I think he should be, because Georgia is not only going to win the SEC, they're going to win the national championship this year.
0: Ooh. I didn't even get to the predicate of the sentence, and he's already making declaration.
1: I think Mike forgot Texas is in this league, didn't he?
2: No, I remembered that Steve Sarkisian is still the head coach of the Texas Longhorns, so Texas is not winning this conference.
0: And Steve Sarkisian was scheduled to join the show later in the week. I said scheduled to join the show before that comment.
2: Well, I may have just lost it for you. I apologize for that, Paul.
0: Well, you can come back, assuming that you're still credentialed. Let's talk about a couple of the other programs, because obviously Brad has chimed in. I bet that's not the first time you heard that proclamation.
1: No, not at all. And I tell you, I felt like there was a whole bunch of storylines coming into this thing, but there's a few teams that I feel like we always have moving up the list after media days, and Ole Miss, one of them. I said, hey, Lane Kiffin's gone. Ole Miss is going to implode. We get a couple Ole Miss guys over there. I get drawn back in. And same with the Sooners, man. I feel like Oklahoma, a lot of people are sleeping on them.
0: Well, I don't know. I keep hearing Oklahoma being picked by some people. I mean, there's a battle line. But when I look at Oklahoma's schedule, Mike, I get a little concerned.
2: Yeah, at Michigan, week two, that's going to be difficult. They can't beat Texas. At Georgia.
0: Yeah, I mean, that's the early part of the season.
2: But I think it's always wrong to look at the schedule when you forecast these teams. I think Oklahoma's the second best team in this conference.
0: Ooh.
2: I think they'll meet Georgia in Atlanta in the SEC championship. Do they still have the SEC championship? If they still do,
0: I don't know.
2: They'll be there.
0: I haven't really gotten that far on my travel plans yet. I'm going week to week right now with my situation.
2: But, Paul, one team I really wanted to ask you about, because I've not heard literally anything about them. This media days used to be run by Alabama.
0: Yeah.
2: I don't hear anything about them. And I think that's because they're coached by four loss DeBoer. I think they're going 8-4 again. And I don't think that Alabama's got the finances to move on from him.
0: Well, I know you were busy today going to press conferences and interviewing people. I was on First Take with Stephen A. talking about that very subject, and he agrees with you.
2: And I mean, he's a really good coach, but is he the right fit for Alabama?
0: I think that's the question. No one. We don't need to waste time disputing his record. But another four loss
2: DeBoer. That's what he is, Paul, and that's what he'll be at Alabama.
0: I'm rarely speechless, Cousin Shane, but I mean, usually we get Brett Thursday. I'm revved up. I've kind of gotten the lay of the land. I'm still kind of getting my training wheels on here, and I'm just not quick enough to keep up with.
1: Be honest with you, Paul. I'm not used to coming so early in the week. You're usually breaking down the set when we're up here. So,
0: well, we didn't tell you you'd be back Friday afternoon. Even though we won't be here.
2: Is Lane Kiffin coming by the set?
0: I don't see that on the schedule. Now, it is a fact He was not scheduled last year either, and he showed up.
1: Oh, it was pure magic.
0: I think he's here tomorrow.
2: The last day.
0: Oh, he's here Thursday.
2: Yeah.
0: I think he's here early Thursday, though, which means we're not in that early window.
2: Well, that's just the Lane Kiffin way. You just never know what to expect. And I expect them to not make the college football playoff, despite how much they're spending on their roster, Paul. I think they're another 8-4 type team this year.
0: Would you mind finishing this interview? I've
1: so many losers. Who's winning, Mike? So,
2: I told you, Georgia, Oklahoma. And then I'll give you a wild card, Paul. Tennessee is making the college football playoff. Who cares who their quarterback is? Josh Heupel, all he does is produce quarterbacks year after year. There's talent all around him. We had Deshaun Bishop, the running back, on with us. He said he's going to try to break the Tennessee record for rushing this year. I think the defense will be a lot better. I think Tennessee is the last team into the playoff from the SEC.
1: I can't disagree.
0: I am on like a minute delay, so I'm just now hearing.
1: Did they kill that last?
0: I just heard that Georgia's going to win the national championship. Has he said anything outrageous since then?
2: Hey, Tennessee dodges Georgia this year too, so I think that helps.
0: No, I mean we had Heupel on yesterday, and I thought he was loose.
1: Yeah.
0: Some fun. He even tried to hit me up for NIL money. I shut him down quickly. It's been a rough year for me. I just do not agree with that one. I would like to know who the quarterback is. I think it's important to have a quarterback if you're going to make the playoff. And do you know who the quarterback's going to be at Tennessee?
2: Yeah, it's going to be Faison Brandon, the true freshman. Okay. So, again, yeah, he's very inexperienced. He's not played at this level. But
0: he's going to go to the playoff.
2: Hey, they did it last time with a quarterback that had never really played in Nico, so I think they can do it again.
0: Are you trying to become a mannequin, or will you say something on this show?
1: I'm agreeing with. I'm not used to agreeing with Mike on a Tennessee take, but
0: you agree with
1: the same camp, you know. And I do feel like there's a lot of fun storylines coming in. Also, yeah. I mean, we talked about the mustard bottles and everything with Lane Kiffin, but you got to think Golish coming back to town. We got to go Texas. The battle of the real UTs will be gone. And of course, Peyton Manning doesn't love us anymore, apparently, but.
0: What happened with Peyton Manning?
1: Has he
0: flipped? Has he gone?
2: He's a Texas fan now.
0: Yeah. Oh, Peyton Manning. Says,
2: can you believe it, Paul?
1: For his nephew, and I don't blame him.
0: The professor of Tennessee. I know he's in the liberal arts, but that's really a little too liberal for my taste to be able to. Yeah. I mean, you're the most famous player in Tennessee history, and you're pulling. I mean, because it's a nephew. It's not like it's a son. It's a nephew.
1: Yeah.
0: You care what your nephews do?
1: No,
2: I don't even know him.
1: I'm a Louisville fan, so.
0: Mine are waiting outside.
2: Legend? No. Yeah.
0: I have to tell you, I mean, I've done this for 8 million years. This is the roughest period of, roughest 9 minutes I've ever had in my life. We got a big-time Vanderbilt running back, and I'm glad you didn't have anything to say about Shane Beamer, because he's dropping by here in a few minutes.
2: Oh,
1: he's going to our table after, so we had to be nice before.
2: Okay. I can give you a Shane Beamer take, Paul. Everybody thinks he's going to get fired. He's getting a contract extension by the end of the year. I think Carolina exceeds expectations.
0: And the rest of the hour will be without Michael Bratton. We've got a couple of Vanderbilt players there. And no more Michael Bratton, at least until Thursday afternoon when we're desperate. We're coming right back.
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0: Let me ask you a question today. Do you consider yourself to be a loving person? Now, I'm not trying to challenge you, but maybe I can stretch you a little bit in a good direction. Jesus said that we must love even our enemies and pray for people who mistreat us. He said that if we only love the people who love us, that's not even love. That's convenient kindness. And everybody does that, even the worst people. And Jesus didn't just teach us to love that way. He demonstrated that love. The Bible says that while we were still enemies of God, Christ died for us. To really be the loving person you ultimately want to be, you'll need Christ in your life to love and save you, and then to help you truly be loving. This is Tom Gray, and This Stuff Matters.
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5: 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Out of here. Mookie Betts. 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

0: And we welcome you back to SEC Media Days, a beautiful scene here in Tampa. And talk about beautiful scenes. How about the Vanderbilt season last year? And one of the main reasons was Cedric Alexander. I know Pavia just sucked up all the oxygen from the media, but you were doing the hard work, Cedric. Great to see you, and thank you very much for coming by.
1: Thank you for having me.
0: I want to talk about a couple of things before we even get to football. We talk about student athletes, and sometimes there's a level of cynicism, but you just got a degree and you're already working on another one. that is amazing, especially at a school like Vanderbilt. Tell us about that.
1: I think the biggest thing for me was like my parents pushing me to be successful in the classroom. That's one thing they instilled in me when I was a little kid, and I just ran away with it. I wanted to get a great education, be able to fall off on something after football, be able to do something that I want to do after football. So being able to be successful in that aspect.
0: Well, I know you're not going into fashion, but you're off to a good start with that outfit. Tell us about your graduate studies already. You're already into that.
1: Yeah, I just got started. I just got admitted into, so I'm just now getting started on that, but I can't wait to attack that this year, going through my last year at Vanderbilt.
0: I'm curious about something, because we get hung up on football, and we do forget sometimes that there is an academic side to this. I know people at Vanderbilt don't forget that, but how do you balance that, especially doing as well as you've done to matriculate to a graduate program?
1: Yeah, I think that testimony to my parents. I think when I was a young age, I couldn't play football unless I did good in academics. So I was trying to make sure that I was balancing both, made sure that I did both the right way, so I can be able to do both in the future.
0: So speaking of that, you could have come out. You could have been making big time money. College players were already making a lot of money, but in the NFL, what made you decide to stay and talk about the importance of this one more year?
1: I felt like we had unfinished business here at Vanderbilt University. I wanted to come back. I believed in Coach Lee's vision. Been believing in it since I got here, and I think one of the biggest things was just having unfinished business. I think we still have a chip on our shoulder, and we're still trying to go win that national championship that we set out to do. So.
0: Now, I want to ask you about that. It was about a year ago we talked to Diego, and I'll tell on myself. I asked him about the goals for the season, and he said our goal is to win the national championship, and I had a hard time not laughing.
1: Yeah.
0: Because I've grown up with Vanderbilt, as you know, being a punchline. Talk about inside that program, what has propelled this program 2 years ago to upset Alabama, one of the biggest upsets in SEC history, to come within a hair of the college football playoff last year. Take us behind the scenes and explain.
1: Yeah, really it's just Coach Lee's vision. He gets us in that team meeting room, and he speaks power between all the coaches, all the players. He speaks a lot of volumes, and like everybody believes in him. And when he gets everybody on one accord, Vanderbilt football is very dangerous. So him relating the message to each one of his players and staff makes our program go.
0: So was there a moment in time that you can remember where this program quit being the old Vanderbilt? I mean, he's talked about this for a long time, but it takes a while to build something like he currently has. Was there an inflection point where, okay, enough of throwing away games and enough of, you know, having people look down on us, we're going to break through that wall and do what we think we can do?
1: Yeah, we knew that we were a great team. We knew that we just had to put it all together, take each week in and out, go 1-0 each and every week. We knew that Coach Lee has had a standard for us, and we tried to reach that standard. Obviously, we didn't win the national championship last year, so we didn't reach 100% of our goals, but we definitely did better. We got better each and every season ever since I've been here, and I'm just looking forward to this season. I'm looking forward to the bigger and better things, the things that our program can do, and y'all gonna see this year.
0: I know your job is to make the offense more balanced, but when we talked to Coach Lee a few weeks ago, naturally I asked him about the quarterback situation, and we're just trying to get an understanding of it, because there's a lot of talent at that position. How is it for you, you know, being in the backfield, adapting as a major quarterback battle is ensuing?
1: For me, it feels good. I think that I have the mind of a quarterback. Not saying I can do the things that a quarterback can do, but I can definitely speak my mind. I can definitely see offenses. I mean, see defenses and see the things that they bring towards us, and I know how to attack it. So just me having that offensive mind, that quarterback mind for our team is going to be special.
0: How long, again, I'm asking you a coach's question, but okay. You're certainly a team leader. How long do you think it takes? And a lot of coaches say, you know, we're going to let it unfold. And then other coaches, in fact, one told me yesterday, ultimately, the players decide. I don't know what that means, but you probably do, because you start to gravitate around one guy over the other.
1: When it comes to the quarterback, I think the biggest thing with the quarterbacks is, like, the decision is going to be made, and when the decision is made, it's going to be the right decision. It's going to be the guy we trust that's going to get us to 1-0 each and every week. And I leave that up to the coaches. I let them do their job, and I feel like I trust them so much that I believe whatever they choose is going to be the right decision.
0: We're talking to one of the bright young players in the SEC, Cedric Alexander, returning for his final year. You're a little bit different than some players, not all, but you got a degree, and you're also married. Congratulations on that. Tell us about a lot of responsibilities for someone. Now, you've been in school for a while, but you're not living the life of the average college student, because a lot more of them do get married these days. Talk about that aspect of your life, if you don't mind.
1: Well, it's okay. I'm not married, but it's okay, because I'm married to the game, and that's one thing that I love is the game, and that's one thing that I enjoy doing is being attached to the games for so long. So.
0: Well, you know what? I'm glad to hear, because we obviously in reading about you saw you talk about being married. We misunderstood. There's a difference, I think, between being married to a human being and being married to a game. You forced me to follow up. I was going to ask you about your family life, but I can't do that now since you don't have one. But in terms of the game. What does that mean to be married to the game?
1: It means a lot. It means, like, that you put most of your life into this person, but you're putting most of your life into this game. This is the game that is going to get me to where I want to be and, like, the legacy I want to leave. So I think that, like you said, when you marry a human being, like, this is the person you put all your everything into. And I think that for basically most of my life, I put all my love into football, and that's what I want to do when I get married. I want to put all my love into that person. So,
0: by the way, you forced me to ask me about two people that are married, not you, but your parents, because I've heard you reference them a couple of times here. Yeah. Let's go back a little bit, because you know, unfortunately, a lot of young people don't have great guidance growing up because of circumstances. A lot of us don't even appreciate our parents when we have them. What was there about your parents, or has been about your parents, that has enabled you to get to this point?
1: Yeah, I'm fortunate to have my parents married for most of my life, basically all the way up until I got to college. They installed, like, what it's like to have a mother and a father in the same household, something that a lot of people don't get to experience. But me being able to experience that gave me hope. Just want to be just like them. Want to be able to have that person that you trust, that person that you can go back and talk to any time of the day. And, like, I think they just set a great example for me as a young man to grow up and have that loving person with you.
0: Now, people could go to Vanderbilt from all over, not only the country, but the world. It's an international institution. I remember talking to your chancellor. There are branches now in different parts of the country and the world. You grew up in Austin, though, and you can't help grow up in Austin without being in the shadow of the University of Texas. So what did you think about in terms of as a young kid?
1: Yeah.
0: Not so much as you got out of high school, but was Texas a big influence on you growing up, or was it someone else?
1: Um, t- Texas wasn't one of the places that recruited me in my high school career. Definitely wanted to get that hometown offer, that hometown offer. You know, that's always special. The crazy thing is, I didn't even grow up a Texas fan. I grew up a Sooners fan, so crazy. And my dad, he always been a Sooners fan, so we always had Sooners in the household. So you know how Oklahoma doesn't like Texas.
2: No.
1: So it never, but when it came to my recruitment, it wasn't really about that. It was about who wanted me, who thought highly of me, and it wasn't really worried about if we were fans or whoever.
0: Well, I remember, I don't know every schedule, but I happen to remember being in Austin last year for the Vanderbilt game, so obviously you got a chance to go back and play in that stadium. What was that experience like to be back home and to be playing for a highly ranked Vanderbilt team?
1: Yeah, it definitely was a great experience. The crazy thing is, I've been in Austin, Texas my whole life, and I never played at DKR, so that was my first time playing at DKR, getting to experience that with all my family coming down. And even though we lost, I felt like we learned a lot from that game. Obviously, we had a chance to come back towards the end of the game.
0: That was a nerve-wracking game.
1: Yeah, we had a chance to come back, and then but it was an experience for me and my team, and I think that they did a great job at bouncing back the weeks after that. So
0: no doubt. I mean, Vanderbilt made quite a run. Let me ask you about that part of it, because we sit up in podiums like this and pontificate about the college football playoff, but you are a legitimate college football playoff team, and quite frankly, in an expanded playoff, you would have been an easy choice. In the current playoff, a lot of people still felt. What was that like to be on that bubble and have to sit there and wait? You go to Knoxville at the end of the season and you win. You don't win. By one point, you win convincingly, but you still don't get in.
1: It's very, very, it's very crazy just at that time, but you can only control the controllables, and we definitely controlled everything that we wanted, and yeah.
0: You don't want to talk about that, do you?
1: Very nerve-wracking, but at the end of the day, you can only control what you want
0: to
1: control.
0: So let's pivot to finally the season. I know, having talked to a number of players, there's only one game you think about. I know

0: that. I don't know how real that is, but it's the opener. Is that how Coach operates?
1: Yes, definitely the opener. We got to focus on that first team first. We can't go looking at the end of the schedule and going to go see. Cause
0: so if I start going through the schedule and talk about week two, three, four, mention about, you're just going to shut down. We only have one game.
1: Only got one game. We're focused on one game right now, and that's Austin, PA.
0: Cedric, it has been such a pleasure to get a chance. And when you do get married, let us know, and we'll have you announce it on the show today.
1: I got you. Thank you so
0: congratulations,
1: much.
0: Congratulations, especially on your degree. Cedric, thank you for joining us. We'll take a short break. We are back to SEC Media Days. Shane Beamer joining us in a few minutes. We're coming right back.
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23: A walk-off homer in the bottom of the 14th inning. 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
23: Oh, my goodness. He crushed it. Giancarlo Stanton and the American League with one swing has tied it up.
0: 457-foot home run. How much fun was that?
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23: Judge back, back some more. Leap thing, and he caught it. Out of here. Mookie Betts. Shohei Ohtani.
22: Until a champion is crowned at the World Series.
23: And the Dodgers have won it. Repeat champions for the first time in baseball in 25 years. The Dodgers are World Series champs.
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0: the sideline is counting on, of course, Dylan Stewart.
1: Dylan Stewart is just a guy that can wreck your game plan.
2: Stewart comes to the inside and counts off. Right. By Dylan Stewart.
1: He has freakish athleticism and he can take the game over.
2: His arm hit, the ball goes backwards. Touchdown Gamecocks. That's the disruption that Dylan Stewart can create.
3: One of the most dynamic edge rushers in all college football.
2: He might be on his way towards the top five in the draft next season.
0: Welcome back. Shane Beamer joining us here. It's always great to see the South Carolina coach. And we heard some of your comments addressing what we thought you were going to do last year versus what ended up. Last year really doesn't matter anymore, does it?
4: It doesn't. I think you look back certainly at last year. I don't want to bury my head in the sand and pretend like it didn't happen. But during the year and when the year's over, you certainly look back at, you know, what you need to do to make sure that doesn't happen again. But it's still a wound that I still remember and carry with me. But again, that's in the past, and we're looking forward to 2026. We've grown from some of the uncomfortable moments that we went through in 25, and excited to get going in September.
0: And there's some changes, obviously, on the team, but also in the coaching staff that it feels like a lot of folks are really excited about, especially with Kendall Burroughs.
4: Yeah, Kendall's been a great addition, being able to bring in Kendall and Randy Clements on our offensive line and Stan Drayton, our new running backs coach. It's three new coaches there, and I think they've done a great job. Kendall was a great hire for us, in my opinion, because he's a guy, he's been in this league. He was a coordinator at Arkansas, calling plays with Sam Pittman early in Sam's tenure, and has been at Florida State, has been at FAU, has been at TCU, and knows what he wants his offense to look like. He has a system, and it's been exciting seeing him come into our program and inject some energy into the offense.
0: I mean, everyone knows your story, and you grew up the son of a Hall of Fame coach. So I was really intrigued this summer. You gave an interview, and the situation with where you are right now in your career, you brought up, you talked about, you didn't run away from. And I know some coaches don't ever want to go down that road. Explain your thought process, other than it's just who you are. You're a very honest, transparent coach.
4: Yeah, I think for me, it's looking at each and every year and how we can be better, and I'm extremely blessed to be in this position that I'm in at South Carolina. I want to be here for a long time, and we've had some really good moments in my 5 years as the head coach, and we've certainly had some really down moments, and we had our share of them last year. But you're always reflecting, and I grew up the son of a coach, like you said, and I saw, the early days for him at Virginia Tech, where his fifth season he won 5 games, and his sixth season he won 2 games. And then I saw what they did from season 7 on, and now they have a statue of him outside the stadium there at Virginia Tech. So times are different now in college athletics. I get that. Back then, he wouldn't have made it to a fifth or sixth season. But, I grew up around the game. I understand how hard winning is, but I also understand how blessed I am to be in this position, and I'm constantly trying to learn and grow as we move forward.
0: And none of this really has anything to do with what happens on the field.

0: our players 4 hours a day during the season, and we practice in the mornings at South Carolina, so our players are done and out of the building every day by 12 noon. So there's 20 other hours throughout the day where they're going to class and they're on their phones and they're listening to people. So, you know, I think just a general tenor of what's being said and where what the narrative is out there, because our players are on their phones, and I can pretend like they're not listening to it, but they're hearing it, and just being able to kind of understand, you know, what the narrative is, I think is, you know, part of what I do. The narrative doesn't matter, but at the same time, we're talking about 18, 19, 20-year-old guys that it does influence them in so many ways.
1: Well, I've interviewed a lot of people that cover your program, including one just a few minutes ago, and I'll tell you what they're saying about you. They like you. They don't want you to go anywhere. I mean, that's which is, and I also think South Carolina fans are not saying you better win 11 games. I mean, they are one of the most realistic fan bases that I've encountered, especially in the SEC, which I know doesn't make your job easier, but it makes you probably want to satisfy them even more.
0: No, it does. They are realistic's a word, passionate, loyal is what they are. And I mentioned it when I was up here with the main media, just the consecutive sellouts that we have in Columbia. We blew a four-score lead against A&M last year and came back home the next week playing Coastal Carolina, and the place is sold out and loud. That's just who they are, and I want nothing more, Paul, than to bring them a championship, because they are so hungry, so passionate, so driven. And that's what drives me each day, is to bring them a program that they can be proud of, because I love being in this role that I'm in. Also, understanding this league, it's what you sign up for. And you know, there's coaches in this league that have won national championships and then were fired a couple years later. You know,
1: can you give you
0: the
1: a couple
0: fact
1: names?
0: That it's year six it's year six, and I think I'm the third longest tenured coach in this league right now. That's part of it, and you know what you sign up for, but you want that. You want high expectations, and we have high expectations at our place, and that'll never change.
1: No, I mean, I'll be very transparent. I was on a show this morning on ESPN, and I was asked by the host, there comes a picture of Kirby Smart on the screen. Is Kirby Smart slipping? And I'm thinking, well, he's won two straight SEC championship games, but by Kirby Smart standards,
0: right.
1: He is.
0: Right.
1: He did win a national championship last year.
0: Yeah. Unbelievable. Unbelievable. It's a, you love expectations. You love the passion in this league. And that's why, you know, myself and the 15 other coaches love being in the roles that we're in, because of the passion in this conference.
1: Considering what you did 2 years ago and how close some of those games were last year, we won't relitigate it. How thin is that line between an average season and being in contention to win a championship?
0: Extremely. I mean, we had six games last season that we lost that were one score games going into the fourth quarter. And that's a play here, a play there. But you could also say the same thing about the year before.
1: Yeah.
0: You know, the year before we beat Missouri in the fourth quarter. We beat Clemson in the fourth quarter. Nobody talks about the fact that we beat Old Dominion, in year one by 4 points in the fourth quarter. This league, there's great parity. You know, every game's going to be close. We're playing nine of them now this season. So you got to anticipate nine games are going to come down to the fourth quarter. And it is a fine line. And that's why the fundamentals and the details and the discipline, I mean, all those things show up more than ever and have such a, you know, huge magnitude on winning.
1: I don't know anything about what you do. I think the thing in the future is just quit getting big leads on teams. Cause, I mean, if you come from behind, and almost win, there's something about losing a big lead that makes things worse than the other way around.
0: It's perception for sure, but I think I like the let's get a big lead and see if we can keep it better than what we did last season.
1: When you self-evaluate, and I know coaches are always internal, I mean, do you see things, okay, is it one thing, or is it just a play here and a play there?
0: No, great question. I think it's one thing, but I think it's big picture, and I'm no different probably than any coach. You reflect back and review after every game, you know, the decisions that I made as the head coach, not just in the game, but leading up to the game and practice throughout the week, after a season, being able to look back. I did that certainly after last season, did that after the 24 season, but sometimes it's one thing here and there. Sometimes it's more of a big picture thing that you need to change. Sometimes it may be a personnel decision that you have to make a change on. Those are all things, you know, in regards to how I do my job as the leader of this program that you're always trying to grow and get better at.
1: Coach, always great to see you. Thank you.
0: Thank you very much.
1: Shane Beamer joining us. We'll talk to a couple of outstanding players in just a moment. We are live from SEC Media Days.

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0: 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How much fun was that?
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16: Hey, it's Evan Cohen coming up Wednesday. 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
20: We talked to Cedric Alexander earlier, and now we bring in a couple of his teammates, Junior, Cheryl, and Issa Owatara. And I've gotten to know these guys, and I know we're supposed to talk about football, but Issa, your backstory is just downright fascinating.
21: Yes,
20: you grew up briefly in Germany, moved to France,
21: moved back to Germany.
20: Back to Germany.
21: And, yes, sir.
20: And somehow made it to Nashville.
21: Mm-hmm.
20: How did that happen?
21: A lot of chance, you know, great people in my corner, people who introduced me to the sport and people like Brandon Collier who helped me get to college. He's been instrumental in me getting to Nashville. But just a lot of people and a lot of help along the way.
20: And, you know, usually a football player of your level, I mean, you've been playing since the crib. You didn't start playing till when?
21: 2019, so when I was about 16 years old.
20: What were you doing before then?
21: A whole bunch of different sports. Dabbled in some tennis, swam, did some rowing, some gymnastics when I was really young. So nothing quite close to football. But
20: Junior, I'm just making a wild guess that you grew up playing football.
22: I did. I started playing football at an early age. I started playing at 4 years old. My dad stuck me on the team. Yeah, it's crazy.
20: And were you always like the fastest kid around? Or
22: I was.
20: You were.
22: Back in the day, I used to be like a little scrawny type of guy, but you know, put on a little muscle. But I was one of the fastest on the team. Yeah,
20: I'm kind of a weird guy when it comes to interest. I'm so intrigued by this outfit of yours.
22: Yeah.
20: I want you to give me the backstory, and because it is, I mean, it's like wow.
22: I appreciate it. Really, shout out to my Dukes, man. She came up with the idea, and you know, she always wanted to dress me. She been telling me, she been actually begging me to dress me for like the whole year. So I thought this is the perfect opportunity to let her get her shine on, and I just put it on, man. Let me do the rest.
20: There's one symbol that's very prevalent on this young man right here, Issa. What's explain the symbolism of what's on your neck and around on your clothes?
22: These are just chrome hearts. This is like a little designer brand, but this, you know, represent my faith. You know, try to at least let it shine a little bit, let it dangle in front of the national stage.
20: So it's almost cliche to ask about players, and usually the questions are, you know, tell us about the team, but we talked to Cedric earlier about it. This experience, you get to, you know, really shine. Not a lot of young players get to come into something this massive. So what has this day been like for you?
21: It's been great, honestly, like getting to speak about Vanderbilt football and what we do then and out. It's been easier than expected, honestly. So it's been a lot of fun talking to people about Vanderbilt football.
20: I'm sure sometimes players, maybe the people around them put a lot of thought in, you know, here's what we ought to, I mean, you guys look pretty natural. Would you just kind of freewheel today about your career and what you expect?
22: Basically took a lot of practice, you know, coming out having a lot of media training.
20: Right.
22: Doing all this for like a couple of days now. You know, we've been real used to it. So, you know, it's kind of second nature now.
20: Is it, I realize there's, you know, careers to think about, but a lot of young players, speaking of media training, start thinking about this because, I mean, I deal with a lot of people at ESPN that great players who now are even more prominent in some ways as broadcasters. Is that something that interests you?
21: It's not
20: down the road, I mean.
21: Yeah.
22: No, I wouldn't say broadcasting, but for surely like philanthropy, you know, just giving back to my city and giving back to like the state, yeah, helping out little kids in my area and like in my shoes.
20: He's already counting on, you know, so making so much money. He's starting to think not how I can spend it, but how I can give it. I like that. You're playing on a big career. I can tell. What about you?
21: No, I've never thought about broadcasting. I'm not a big rah-rah guy, and I don't give the juiciest interviews, but it's just been easy talking about our team and, you know, the people you care about. So,
20: well, Issa Ouattara and the non-broadcaster over here, Junior. I'm obligated, Junior and Issa, to talk about the season for just a second. And I also know you can't. There's only one game on the season. It's the first game. That's what coaches in him. But do you feel confident about this season?
22: I really do. Just trusting what Coach Lee has in store for us, trusting his mission. You know, I really believe in what we got on the team. You know, we got a lot of talent on this team. Y'all are young talent at that. So we really got something in store for you guys.
20: Issa, same?
21: Yeah, 100% agree. Like, we have so many new faces, and it's just great seeing those guys taking steps and getting better at what they're doing and kind of getting a glimpse at what will be in the fall.
20: Thank you so much. Junior, Cheryl, and Issa Ouattara joining us. And this has been a great pleasure to meet both of you. All the best.
22: Thank you so much.
20: I appreciate you. We will take a short break. We are halfway home on day two of SEC Media Days. What an hour.
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0: I don't think I've ever known anybody to actually eat Cracker Jacks.
3: You're looking at one. I am. Cracker Jacks are best.
0: I think it's just a thing that baseball fans say. What is a Cracker Jack? 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
11: popcorn?
0: It's
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0: Which, I mean, sounds kind of boring.
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31: 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Mike Trout, how's that to start the season?
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31: Oh, my goodness. 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Giancarlo Stanton and the American League with one swing has tied it up.
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31: 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Some more. Leaping and he caught it. Out of here. Mookie Betts. Shohei Ohtani.
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31: 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Repeat champions for the first time in baseball in 25 years. The Dodgers are World Series champs.
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0: And welcome back. Second half of the show as day two starts to wind down. Just talked to Coach Shane Beamer a few minutes ago. We've also had a number of Vanderbilt players, and we are thrilled to say hello as we welcome all of you back. And welcome, Clark Lee. I was just telling you about, we talked to three of your players. You chose well bringing them here today.
1: Yeah, you know, there's a ton of guys back in Nashville that would represent this program very well. The three that we brought, I mean, two have been here since 23, one since 22. These guys have a lot of experience in our program. They wear some of the battle scars, and that's a cool thing for me. Obviously, we have a ton of transfers that are going to have a great impact, but to have guys that have kind of been with us from the beginning, it's pretty meaningful.
0: I asked Cedric Alexander about an hour ago. I said, where was the turning point, the inflection point? Because you've been preaching this for a long time, and it was fairly difficult to believe. I think you knew the skepticism was out there.
1: Sure.
0: But nobody's doubting anymore.
1: Yeah, I think we say belief is a practice, you know, and it never was about something happening overnight. It was always about the time it's going to take, but you don't lose the vision, because if we turned away at the first sign of disappointment, what would ever get done? We believe in Vanderbilt. We believe we haven't arrived. We believe that there's more for us out ahead of us. And I got a special group of people. The ones that have changed the program aren't the ones that have taken the time to be convinced. It's the ones that believed before there was evidence. And I'm inspired by the work that they've come in and done alongside me. And in so many ways, this story becomes way bigger than any one person. So we're in a good place, but we certainly look for more.
0: And you know, some of it is being around the SEC for many, many years, where there was a built-in bias that Vanderbilt's never going to be good, even though I've seen it for short periods. In trying to is it nothing's easy about this, but you kept building, and there were moments, and then there were ebbs and flows. What kept you going and believing? Because frankly, it would have been easy to say, I've done about all I can do.
1: It's the people. It's the people who signed up to do it with you. And I think this is what we talk about as a team all the time. We'll go only so far in sacrificing for our own interests. But when we connect to something bigger than any one of us, it becomes our responsibility. So when I took the program over, I became responsible for its progress. Obviously, this is personal to me, hometown and alma mater. But beyond that, it was about the people that signed up alongside me that had a belief in where we were headed. And that includes Candace Lee, and that includes Chancellor Diermeier. I mean, these guys have become such great partners. And so I'm not going to say there weren't moments where it was hard to figure out where's up, where's down, where's left, where's right. But, you know, we always reconnected with this idea that we believed in the pathway. We knew we had to adjust and adapt, but that there was a way through. And that all the things we experienced were important points of learning that we were able to apply and find that way through. And again, it's not about me. It's about all the people that actually did the important work alongside me. And we can be really proud of the ground we covered. But what we can't do is spend time protecting that ground. We have to really be willing to risk what we are for what we could become.
0: Yeah, and you go from 24, where you have the shocker that's still resonating, to 25, where it even got better. And I know the predictions will not be kind to you probably this year. But how do you now prepare yourself, maybe the team's a different element to, you know, maybe it will be the same, maybe it won't, but you also know you've got to continue this momentum because you don't want to lose it after working so hard to get it.
1: I think first of all, the team inevitably is different, you know, different players, different coaches, different leaders, different personalities, different strengths, different challenges. And so we have to own the differences and understand that those are actually opportunities. I think go back to what you said about the vision we had and how it was easy to kind of to see it another way, because it's the only way that Vanderbilt had been experienced. You know, when you start to see your challenges at your, as your opportunities rather than your limitations, I think you have a chance to really find out, what your potential looks like. That's true of this team. So we don't spend a lot of time comparing, because comparison can be limiting that way. This will be different. What I hope shows up is the standards and behaviors and relationships that we've inherited. What we haven't inherited is a single win. And so we have to go earn those. And we're going to have to do it in ways that look different than 25. But that, as a coach, that's kind of the exciting part. I'm about to go through something really challenging with people I care about. I don't know that there's anything more meaningful in life. Come what may, you know, right now we have a design to win every game we play. And I know that each one of them is going to be hard in its own right. But I love what I do because I get to take on the challenges with people I love.
0: Coach, in many ways you've answered the next question. But I remember being in Nashville last year in November, and your name was everywhere. I mean, and sometimes that's just, it may not mean anything, but at some point it does, that you very easily could have taken a number of jobs. And I understand the backstory with Nashville, with Vanderbilt, but you could have just said, listen, I just won the lottery here. I'm getting out of here and cashing in. Why didn't you?
1: I could come back to the people. You know, I think there's a real connection, and you've met with guys that are a part of this story, an important part. I think sometimes we make the mistake of isolating one or two people. I mean, there's been a lot of guys, some of whom never experienced the breakthrough moments that gave to this, that believe in it. And the overwhelming feeling I had as I experienced the craziness of the season and all the distractions that come, the feeling was that we're not finished yet. Okay. And that this has never been about one season or one game. It's about how do we elevate Vanderbilt football, and the hope would be that when my time is done, and you know, all things come to an end,
0: sure.
1: You know, so when my time's done, that wherever the program is, that it can be elevated further by whoever comes next. And there's important work for us to do. That work is both internal and identity based, but it's also physical. You know, we have a football operations building that we've actually started planning on, which is so exciting. And this is a legacy, not for me, but for the players that have worked so hard to position the program where it is. And so that'll be a really important thing to steward over the next few years. And even beyond that, how do we then take the program from where it ends up and elevate it from there? So none of it had to do with the fact that Vanderbilt's my alma mater or the fact that Nashville is my hometown. It had to do with the people that I partner with every day, that I believe in, that believe in me, and the deep feeling I had that our work wasn't done yet. And so I'm really interested in seeing this through to completion.
0: And I know this probably goes against who you are, but there's also, I wonder if you look at it, and other coaches have left places for varying reasons, but a lot of times they will leave, even though they have a good situation, but they say, over here, nothing's easy, but it's a lot smoother. The hill's not quite as steep. And even though you've had enormous success, you're still trying to get certain things in play that other schools already have. Did you ever think for a moment, like, I've really done my best here, and I have nothing to hang my hat on, but that one over there is going to be a little more seamless.
1: You know, it's very easy to assume that other places don't have issues. And there was never a point where I felt like I'd done everything I could do.
0: Okay.
1: You know, I'm not going to say that I was in a situation to challenge everything. And I think it's important that we challenge our beliefs, even though that can be hard in and of itself. It's how we come back into contact with, again, that feeling of belief. And for me, the thing that we have at Vanderbilt that I think is undervalued is alignment. There's top-down alignment. I mean, when you talk to our chancellor about his vision for Vanderbilt University, that is not a small vision. It is a big one, and he is executing. That's an inspiration to me. When you talk to Candace Lee about her vision for the department and football's place within that vision, that is inspiring to me, too. Here's someone who, when I was at my worst, she was at her best and chose, rather than blame me, to partner with me and to help these points of pivot and redirection that have allowed us to experience success. So I'm not running away from that. And sure, some places have bigger stadiums and fancier facilities, but this is still a human endeavor. And particularly in the way I operate, those relationships and those partnerships are far more meaningful than anything else that looks easy, because most of the most meaningful things that I've experienced have been challenging.
0: Well, I mean, I'm not supposed to sit here and analyze your words as you speak, but it is refreshing to hear, because we see too often the mercenary of coaches, and I know that it's a brotherhood, but there are a lot of different aspects of a brotherhood, and you seem to be on what it's supposed to be about, not often what it is.
1: You know, everyone has different motivations and different things that are important to them. For me, there needs to be integrity in what I do. And again, I'm talking about for me. Integrity is words and actions and alignment. And so, you know, for me personally, the messages I share with the team and how I, how they allow me to challenge them in ways that bring the best out of them that are really hard, but also creating environments where we really create connection. Again, that's not an easy thing just to turn and walk away from. And so I had this feeling that I don't think that I can just pull the program as it is out of the earth that we were planted in and plant it somewhere else and have it grow the same. So let me not be quick to do that. You know, I'm actually really interested in how we can deepen our roots and grow this program further. And to do it again with people that have been with me and have endured through the hard parts, there just isn't anything more meaningful than that. So those are the things that motivate me. At the end of the day, I need to be able to look at myself and saying, "Hey, I'm not only speaking the right way, but I'm modeling it in behavior." And that's as a husband, that's as a father, but certainly that's in my role as coach.
0: Extraordinary, especially in 2026 in college football. Coach, always great to see you.
1: Thank you so much for having me.
0: Fantastic conversation. We will head to the break. A lot more to do from the tail end of day two of SEC Media Days.
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0: Big day tomorrow. It starts early, 7 a.m. SEC this morning, now goes on all day, and then we wrap it up. It's a big day tomorrow. We have a pretty noteworthy coach dropping by here that garners a lot of attention, as do our next guests, Benjamin Watson and Dusty Dvorak. And I don't know, I know this will be a segment that will be done often later in the year, but I know both of you were really excited about that early season game in Athens as Oklahoma and Georgia finally get to meet in the regular season. They were supposed to meet a couple of years ago. It didn't happen. They have met before in the postseason, as every Oklahoma fan remembers. Dusty?
1: That Rose Bowl, I don't want to bring up that Rose Bowl, Paul. That was a tough second
2: half. That was a fantastic game.
0: I thought it was.
2: I mean, one for the ages, the Sonny Michel run, you know. I mean, it was great to be a dog that day.
1: I'm sure it was. I do think Georgia, to me, they're the team to beat. They're the top dog in the SEC. Like, I look at this Georgia team, and Kirby Smart, he's the best coach, I think, in college football. And I look at this team coming back. I think they're the most well put together. They got to rush the passer. I do like Isaiah Kanyon coming in at wide receiver. But I don't have a lot of question marks about Georgia. I think they're back in Atlanta for the ninth time in 10 years under Kirby Smart. But I will say this. I don't think it's crazy to say that Oklahoma is definitely in the conversation as a team that could be there to play against them. So maybe Athens won't be the only time Sooners and the Dogs meet.
2: Yeah, I think Oklahoma was in that conversation last year. And you look at what happened with Oklahoma, tremendous on defense. I thought John Mateer last year played well in the first part of the season. He has the injury, goes down. He came back, showed some leadership and moxie in coming back, even though I know he wasn't fully healed, then struggled. But Oklahoma was a team that I watched and said, man, if this offense ever gets going, if this offense can stay healthy, they've got a defense that is better than anybody. Interesting talking about Georgia. Georgia's like the one team. We were talking about teams that aren't making a lot of noise here, or we're not talking about a whole lot. And considering the fact that Georgia is the defending SEC champions, we're not talking about them a whole lot. But you look at the team, they're built to win. I mean, they got a strong run game. Nate Frazier, they got a returning quarterback. Anytime you've got a returning quarterback, I think in this league, and really any league of football.
0: What do you make out of their tight end room? I know you paid a little bit of attention to it.
2: The tight end room is okay. You know, they just got some 6'7" guys walking around there. Elias Williams, I think, is going to be, he's going to be not only a weapon in the red zone, which we always say, your tight end's a weapon in the red zone. He can be a weapon throughout the field. He can line up outside. He can line up in the slot. He can block. He's really strong at the point of attack. He's got that technique to him too. Lawson Luckley proved that he could play every down in this league. He made a lot of plays for Georgia last year. Georgia did a good job in the passing game of spreading the ball around a lot. And so they've got some versatile players in that tight end room that I think are going to surprise some people. But I think to your point about getting after the quarterback, one thing that we probably could learn from Oklahoma though is how to get after that quarterback and create a little more havoc in the backfield.
0: Okay, let's talk about Mateer, because he had a roller coaster year last year. Everybody is upbeat. What can you tell us?
1: Look, I think that he took some lumps last year. I mean, he came back before he's ready. I think that's pretty apparent. But I respect that. Like, he even said yesterday, like 17 days coming back after that surgery, it was too soon. But he's glad that he did. I think he proved to his teammates he's got some real toughness to him. He's willing to put it all on the line to help his team win. I think the biggest thing for him, I mean, you saw him, Paul. I mean, he looks great. He's in phenomenal shape. He's worked on his flexibility, which I think is a big thing. It's like one thing, I don't know if you want your quarterbacks looking like bodybuilders, but as long as you're still flexible, right. I think that body armor's okay.
2: It's called pliability, my friend.
1: Okay.
2: Pliability. It's the TB12 method, pliability.
1: There you go. Learning things from Benjamin Watson here. But I think the biggest thing for him is, you know, not putting the ball in harm's way. And I thought that he made some bad reads last year, and he admitted to that and talked about that Alabama pick six. That was on him. The corner got him, caught him in something that they fooled him. He threw a pass that he should have never thrown. And essentially that play led to a team unraveling and losing that football game. Those things can't happen. And I think he spent time with Sam Bradford, former Heisman Trophy winner. He spent time in the film room with Brent Venables to see things from a defensive side. And I think with that, I expect him to be better. Plus, look, Ben Arbuckle and him have been together before at Washington State, but they haven't been together in the SEC. Yeah. Like, to me, there's some real stock that I'm putting in the fact that this is their second time around to play against some of these SEC defenses, to play in some of these SEC venues, and I think that's going to add some real value. So I do think we see a better version of John Mateer. And the other part of this too, Paul, the surrounding pieces are going to be better. The O-line's more experienced, three freshmen that had to play last year. That group's going to be better. You talk about tight ends with
2: Jason Witten.
1: Georgia.
2: Hayden Hansen
1: coming over is huge. Rocky Beers, Jason Witten to coach those guys. I like the offense around John Mateer more. It's going to give him the chance to have better success.
0: Let me get to tomorrow as a preview because, I've done this forever, going on 40 years at SEC Media Days, and Alabama usually gets talked about day one, two, three, and four. You got to go need a search party to find a conversation about the Crimson Tide, Benjamin.
2: Which is very odd. It's very odd. We had that conversation earlier, the teams that we weren't talking about a lot, and I mentioned us not talking a lot about Georgia, even though they won the SEC. Alabama's another team, even though last year they made the college football playoff, they give Kalen DeBoer a brand new contract. There seems to be confidence in him. I think part of it, again, is they're having a quarterback battle there. You know, who's going to emerge from this quarterback battle? Keelan Russell is a name that I'm hearing that might be, you know, have a lead, very athletic. But Austin Mack is a guy who's 6'6" and can make the throws as well, so that's one question mark for them. But you're going to be hard pressed to find another roster that has the type of athletes that Alabama still has, and also has the pedigree and the impetus and the desire to win. One thing Kalen DeBoer, I think over the last couple of years, he weathered a storm. You know, he took over for, you know, the greatest, one of the greatest, if not the greatest to ever do it. And he weathered that storm. There were some ups and downs for him. And I feel like he is moving into his own. Offensively, they got to be able to run the football, though. I mean, I look back to that SEC championship game. They run the ball for negative 3 yards. When have we ever heard of an Alabama team run the ball for negative 3 yards? And so for them to go where they want to go in that offense, they've got to develop a certain toughness, Paul, that and this isn't an insult. This is just my observation in analyzing the sport. They got to regain a toughness that Alabama used to have that we didn't see from them last year. I mean, even thinking about that game against Indiana, which is, you look at the bookends of their season, the beginning against Florida State and the very end against Indiana, and they were pushed around.
1: Yep.
2: Now, they had an 8-game win streak in there. They played some good football, you know, throughout the season, deserved to be in the playoff. But that's what we need to see from Alabama, which is what has been lacking over the last couple of years.
0: You're a tough guy. Where do you find that?
1: I think he's spot on. I mean, the Indiana game, it was somewhat shocking. And it wasn't just the offensive line where we saw struggles all year. It was the way Indiana's offensive line manhandled the front seven of Alabama. When was the last time we saw that, Paul? I mean, it's a couple decades.
0: Mike Shula.
1: When I was playing against Alabama, yeah. Mike Shula was the head coach. That's probably right. Yeah. So I think that is a key aspect. Look, I think it's going to be fascinating. I don't know what we hear from Kalen DeBoer as far as his quarterback. I think Keelan Russell is going to wind up winning this job.
2: Yeah.
1: I just, what the young man did at Duncanville, what I've heard from so many different people that have been around him when he was in high school going through the recruiting process, like we hear about what he does on the field with the athleticism, the playmaking ability, but I've heard just the work ethic, the leadership that he's going to bring to the table. I think that ultimately rules the day. It'll probably be a battle that plays out 7 to 10 days before that first game, but I think Keelan Russell, as a defensive guy, a guy like him, I don't want to see him.
2: Yeah.
1: I don't want to have to deal with him, which tells me he's got the higher ceiling and he gives them a better chance to win.
0: Ben Dusty, thank you very, very much. Appreciate it. Great segment. We continue. Still 90 minutes remaining. Pat Forte joining us. Always excited to talk to him. A number of other guests will drop by. We had a couple of coaches, a number of players, a couple of ex-players. More to come.
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0: We're back in Tampa. Day two, SEC Media Days. There are four in case you've lost track after watching the coverage all day today. Pat Forte, always somebody we have to talk to, especially with so many issues. And a lot of people woke up around the country, put on TV or looked at their phone and saw the SEC breaking away from college football. And I realize things can be taken in or out of context, but you know Greg Sankey, you know the nuance, you know the context. Like, what does all this mean?
1: I'll believe it when I see it. I do not think we are having a secession. He answered a direct question in a way that confirmed that, yes, there have been real talk about potentially going and doing your own thing when it comes to rules, possibly competition. But I still fail to believe that Greg Sankey, who has spent his entire adult life working on college sports in college sports, is going to be the guy that destroys college sports and his conference with him. And we just say, we're pulling out, and the whole thing, the underpinning, all collapses. I fail to see that as a viable route for the SEC at any point in time. Now, we'll see in 2030, 2031, does the SEC and Big Ten get together and do something? Possible, but the SEC is not going to just say we're going to take our ball and go home.
0: Yeah, and listen, we both know Commissioner Sankey. I mean, he's a quintessential institutionalist.
1: Yes.
0: And that would be about, I wouldn't be surprised if your Mark or one of these guys said, you know, we're going to have an entertainment league or something crazy, but not Greg Sankey. The other issue, and I hate to even talk about it in media days, but there was a top eight of Maria Cantwell making the rounds here today. Well, I was shocked when I met her. I know you know her as well. Like, what are you doing here? Why aren't you in Washington trying to get this bill passed? You talked to her. What are they doing here, and what is happening in D.C.?
1: First, that was the first at SEC Media Days to see a credential that just says U.S. Senate on it for so to that sign of the times for sure. Interesting, curious, agree whether this is a misallocation of resources to be here instead of in the Beltway working on getting the votes that you need and getting right. The language of that bill.
0: There aren't any senators here.
1: There are not. And really, there's coaches and then there's Greg Sankey and other SEC conference officials. They're not school presidents running around here. So I found that curious. It was interesting, talked to her, and wanted to kind of understand what's going on here. And while there's, I think, publicly stated confidence this bill is going to, can be passed through the Senate, we'll see what the wording looks like when we even get to the point of a vote. But that's where the nitty-gritty is in Washington, D.C. It's not here in Tampa.
0: Yeah, no, if she had shown up at in Destin, I mean, there's some movers and shakers. There aren't too many here, really.
1: Us.
0: I don't think she wants to grab Shane Beamer and try to lobby him. But I ask you this because, Eric Schmidt got this ball rolling. He's a Missouri senator. He's a co-sponsor of the bill. And he's, very far over here on the right side of the issues. And he said the other day at a meeting that he had the 60 votes. And then I heard somebody say yesterday, it could even be 70 or 80. And I'm like, going, did any of these people take civics?
1: Yeah, I'll believe that vote when I see it, just like I would believe SEC secession. I talked to Ted Cruz from SEC spring meetings when they were first introducing the bill. And he said, we don't want just want 60. We want to go well over 60. But even then, that sounded like wishful thinking. And unless they are working some, I think, at least minor miracles behind the scenes, it's going to be tough just to get to 60, much less get a massive consensus that you can then roll downhill into the House.
0: And listen, I don't want to turn you into John Martin here from Politico, but if this doesn't happen, and I know there's some healthy skepticism from people like us, what happens? Because the Congress is going to change. It's probably not going to have an easy time or any route next time around.
1: Yeah, no, you're right. And Jonathan Martin, by the way, LSU fan. But
0: exactly.
1: The I think there have been so many eggs put into this basket that it's tough to then start all over again. So this feels, it may not be absolute

0: be very different, and possibly even a more division to where you can't get anything passed.
1: Yeah. There is football played, and
0: I know
1: we hardly ever talk about it, but Kirby Smart today. People wondering, like, what's wrong with this guy? I mean, and what it tells me, though, Pat, is that winning the SEC is great. The championship game is probably going to go away at some point, but it's now about what happens after that.
0: It really is, and you know what? Look, I've been in favor of the 12-team playoff. I think it's been a lot of fun. I think it's been great. The side effect is it totally sucks all the heat out of the season. Everything matters. The only thing that really matters is how you do in the playoff. Right. And so I understand some of the lamenting about what's lost in that, but that's the nature of the job. That's the nature of postseason play. And Georgia has been brilliant under Kirby Smart, but hasn't gotten it done in the playoff the last couple of seasons. And, you know, you lose as a favorite in your first game, and people start thinking, gosh, 2022 was a while ago. 2021 was a while ago. And is he still, like, he's still certainly the best coach in this conference. I think he's the best coach in the country. We'll see about Kurt Cignetti. But does he have the roster makeup that he used to have? He has absolute creatures on defense and a quarterback in Stetson Bennett who was awfully good, and then some players around him who were awfully good.
1: Alabama will drop in tomorrow, and somebody asked me, well, where's Alabama? Well, I don't know. They're not the top. What do you expect? Not so much from Kalen DeBoer. We know what he's going to say,
0: yeah.
1: But just the perception of this program right now.
0: Yeah, you know, it's interesting because I was talking to people earlier today who are like, you know, he's got to win a playoff game. I said, no, he did. But it was followed by such an ignominious loss that nobody remembers that they won in Norman, coming from behind. And so that's when you go the whole off season with everybody thinking about a 38-3 beatdown from Indiana, then you've got something to get out from under. And they may have the last quarterback battle in college football. It's interesting to see how that's going to turn out. I think they're going to be pretty good, have a pretty good roster. I don't put them on the same level with Texas and Georgia right now, but we're wrong often. And so, you know, would it shock me if Alabama puts it together and has a great season? No, but it would surprise me.
1: And Lane Kiffin on Thursday will probably get a little bit of attention. He's been incredibly quiet. It's almost like somebody said, Coach, you can only use your phone to text players. I realize we're all guessing, because not like Lane Kiffin's giving much away, but what do you think's going on there, and what do you expect from him on Thursday?
0: I don't expect much. You know, you've been around him a lot. You're an accomplished Kiffinologist, if you will. And he's been very good on this set, on this show with you before. Yeah. But there's a lot of times he gets on a podium and he's a dud.
1: Oh.
0: He doesn't have much to say. He can be a little bit awkward. You know, he hems and haws and just kind of doesn't want to be there. So that's kind of my expectation here. And then some random Tuesday in August, he will pick up the phone and tweet something that will set the conference on fire again. I think he's incurable with that. Maybe he will prove me wrong, but I always feel like Lane can't help himself but having something to say at some point that riles everybody up.
1: Well, Pat, the only thing to support your argument is his entire career, because he's always done it.
0: The body of work going back to USC, Raiders, and so on. I mean,
1: did you ever think leaving the way he left Tennessee, the SC debacle, even getting fired after quitting at Alabama a week before, that he could ever top all that? And he has.
0: He did.
1: Those aren't even barely mentioned anymore.
0: Yeah, the parting at Ole Miss was so acrimonious and so unprecedented with a playoff team that it's overshadowed all the other stuff in his career, which is really, it's hard to do, but it has. And so that has drawn, I think, an incredible microscope to him, not so much for this event, but for this season. And clearly, it's never going to be hotter than it will be on September 19th.
1: Pat Forte, always great. Thank you so much. We're up against the break. An hour and change remaining. A number of guests will be dropping in, and we hope you'll stick around.
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4: Hey, it's Evan Cohen coming up Wednesday. 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
13: A walk-off homer in the bottom of the 14th inning. 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
13: 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Out of here. 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Shohei Ohtani.
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13: 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Repeat champions for the first time in baseball in 25 years. 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

0: And we are live. We're still live. That is a hotel that we are doing the show from in Tampa, Florida, and Jordan Kay from the state and Chris Marler from Parts Unknown join us on the set. Chris, what's going on with you?
1: Not much. Some busy, fun couple days. Love the setup in Tampa. This has been great. Yeah, I mean, listen, when I was in Atlanta and it was about a half mile walk there, it was really cool too, but this has been great.
0: So essentially you judge a media days by how the matter of convenience from your room to the main stage.
1: Yeah. And I just found out until like on the way here that I was taking the longest route possible. So now that I got that figured out, it's going to be a great next 2 days.
0: Okay. I wish you'd tell me the quick route.
1: No, I'm going to send you the long way.
0: I mean, it's escalators, elevator. It's like three elevators and two escalators.
1: I had to get a compass, which is not great. I think I brought it.
0: I tried this new GPS thing, and it took me to St. Petersburg. Let's talk to you about South Carolina. Beamer was here a minute ago, Jordan, and I know that's you know, his future is a conversation piece. I know that only because you interviewed me about it.
2: You had to tell me.
0: It
2: is. I think it's no secret to anyone who's watched South Carolina or been on the internet that Shane Beamer's on the hot seat. What exactly that means, what it's going to take for him to keep his job, I think is kind of up to interpretation and probably depends on what the season looks like. Is it 7 wins, 8 wins? And you kind of were talking yesterday of saying, hey, you know, if half the SEC coaches didn't get fired last year, maybe he's not even talked about on the hot seat,
0: right,
2: which I think is a fair point. And South Carolina does not want to fire Shane Beamer.
0: Because Shane Beamer does not equal like a Sam Pittman situation or
1: Billy Napier.
0: I miss Billy Napier, by the way. The thing that gets me about South Carolina, though, is I had one of your colleagues today tell me, you know, he could survive with 7 wins. That's not that big. I mean, there are not a lot of SEC coaches that could survive after a 4-8 season by going 7-5.
1: I feel like that's probably the floor. I've heard people say that, you know, he just has to get to a bowl, and I think that's wrong. I think that now, like, I think, like we were talking about this offstage, like everyone wants Shane Beamer to, like, for this to work out. And I think the roller coaster it's been on, where it's like good 1 year, bad 1 year. You heard him say it today, like, it's not what anyone's after. But going into this season with the talent that they have, the talent they retained, I think they have a really good chance with, like, they probably have a decent amount of their NIL money tied up to like 4 players. And all 4 of those guys, Sellers, Stewart, Harbor, and then Peak, most likely will be moving on to the NFL after this. And that money will be freed up. And you could really start building like a foundation for going out and getting more players from the portal. You saw it with getting Dobson, the high school 5-star kid. So I think that they have a really good chance to parlay this into a couple of good years, and I personally think it starts this year.
0: A couple of moments left. What do you think he really has? Forgetting what Marler just said. You cover the team. I don't know where he lives. What do you think he needs to do?
2: I think it's got to be a good 7 wins, which probably includes a win over Clemson and some very...
0: I mean, that would be the punctuation.
2: Yeah, that's... You're not...
0: And how tough is that? Who hasn't beaten Dabo Sweeney lately?
2: Right. The last 2 times South Carolina's gone to Death Valley, 2 South Carolina wins, so history's on their side. I think 8 gets it. 8, he's back, no questions asked. 7.
0: 9, they renamed the stadium.
2: The entire town.
1: Fantastic. Yeah, build a statue now. I mean, Clemson's going to take a step back. I mean, there's a lot of teams on that schedule. It's like they have like 7 other 10 Power 4 opponents all have a new quarterback they're breaking in. They're, for like the first time in a while, it feels like they have some actual advantages that the teams on their schedule don't have.
0: Yeah, that shirt you're wearing, I swear. I mean, I threw that away earlier this morning. I did not expect you to pick it up.
1: I found it on the beach. I slept there last night. I don't even have a hotel room. It's terrible.
0: Always great. We ran out of time here just as we were really starting to make some sense.
1: I'll stay.
0: Jordan, Chris, thank you very much. 1 more hour to go. We don't no longer put the four fingers up for the fourth quarter. It's 1.
1: Love it.
0: We're back after this.
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0: welcome all of you to the final hour on this Tuesday. We are in Tampa, in case you were wondering. SEC Media Days. Busy day, a lot of conversation about Georgia, of course, and that's where we go next with Brooks Austin, the film guy, and Mike Griffith from Dog Nation. Kirby Smart's always the center of attention when he shows up here. Mike, what did you learn today?
1: Kind of felt like Kirby took a real statesman role today. I mean, he was introduced as the dean of SEC coaches. It's the first time you could say that. And he talked a lot about what a veteran coach should say. Brooks, then we got a lot of coach speak out of Coach Smart today. And the one question that was legitimate, I must say, was about the receiving corps, and Kirby Smart reminded everybody that he's still Kirby Smart. He didn't shout the guy down. Put him in his place and said, I'm glad you said that, because now we're going to motivate these guys with your words.
2: Yeah, I think it's funny. He and his predecessor, Nick Saban, are classic. If you say something good about us, that's rat poison.
1: Yeah.
2: If you say something bad about us, hey, that's fuel. Thank you. Thank you for giving me that, right? And that's exactly what he did today. But, Mike, I don't know about you, and Paul, I don't know about you, but I feel like he was far more laid back than he normally is in these situations. And I think I've seen that trend in him as a football coach. You know, like, he'd grab Stetson Bennett by his neck. He'd put his arm around Carson Beck. You know what I mean? And I think, I don't know what's happened. Maybe he's just gotten older. Maybe he's just got more patient. Maybe that's the way new players relate to coaching. Maybe they don't need that stern moment of coaching. But he seemed a lot more laid back today.
1: So
0: it also, a lot of conversation, or a little bit of conversation about last year and the year before in the Sugar Bowl. And, he talked about the layoff, and he said, you know, where else does that happen? But we already knew that, and I just wonder, and I realize you have to talk about what we saw last, but when is Kirby Smart going to move on from that getting the first round bye and losing a Sugar Bowl?
1: Yeah, well, when he can keep his team healthy, and I don't know if that's going to happen now. You know, we've added another game in the SEC. It's already a physical conference, and if Georgia plays in yet another SEC championship game, it would be, what, the eighth time in the last 9 years, they're playing an extra game. And, you know, by the time that Ole Miss game ended, there's five starters out. Now, Kirby's not using it as an excuse, Brooks, but you're missing your center, you're missing your rush end, you're missing a starting safety, a backup goes in there, blows an assignment. You know, that center makes an errant snap, gives Ole Miss 7 points. I mean, it is what it is. There's circumstances that come with playing a physical schedule and attrition that the Big Ten simply doesn't have to deal with in their schedule.
2: No, it's completely fair. And even if you go back to the 2024 Sugar Bowl, I mean, their daggum quarterback blew out his elbow in the SEC championship game.
1: Right.
2: You know, starting quarterback goes out. Gunnar Stockton's got to make his first career start against Notre Dame's defense in 2024 that was elite. I mean, it was really, really good at getting after things. So, no, I mean, the attrition and Gabe Harris's loss in that Sugar Bowl was massive too. So, got to stay healthier, but it kind of goes against his point about the layoff. Like,
1: right.
2: You got an extra month to get healthy, you know? It's interesting. He's got to get over that though. They got to get past that
1: first game.
2: Well, and the
1: scary part, Paul and Brooks, is that, you know, last year the margin for error was very thin. You remember Georgia had to come from behind, and those seven SEC wins, they came from behind in six of them. And here's all Gunnar Stockton did. 83% completion percentage in the fourth quarters of game, seven touchdowns, no interceptions. The guy's 66% in the red zone passing.
2: Yeah.
1: He's got 17 touchdowns, no interceptions. 5 of 7 on fourth downs. Can Gunnar Stockton replicate those clutch performances just to win another SEC title, much less get to the playoffs? So you're going to need another marquee performance from Gunnar Stockton, who, oh, by the way, Paul, lost 5 of his top 6 pass catchers from a season ago, and that's why the question came about the receivers, explosivity.
0: Yeah, I don't know. It's kind of hard to feel sorry for Georgia, Brooks, if you ask me.
2: they got pretty much everything except for elite edge rushers right now, guys who can get after the quarterback, and wide receivers, okay? Elite first-round type wide receivers. And it's no coincidence in my mind that those are two of the more expensive positions nowadays. Those are premium positions. And I don't think Georgia, they're not a lesser than. Don't get me wrong. Don't quote me wrong here. But they're not a $45 million roster,
1: no.
2: Mike. And what it causes or what it creates is you do have some holes. Whereas, like, you look across some of these teams in the conference, and I don't think there's a hole on Texas's offense.
1: No.
2: If there was, they got plugged by plenty of great football players, all-conference football players all over the place that cost a good bit of money. So I don't think there's any coincidence that I don't think Kirby will set precedents for paying 5 stars more than starters on his current roster. I think he's been very open about that. And as the market continues to rise in the NIL world, like, you might have to come up off of that if you're going to get a 5-star edge rusher And Lord knows they need one right now. I mean, there's one in their backyard in DJ Jacobs at Blessed Trinity. And where's he committed right now? Ohio State.
1: Yeah.
2: So these things are kind of showing up. And I don't mean to demean what Quintavious Johnson is or Gabe Harris at the edge rushing position. I also think they made an effort at this in signing Amaris Williams out of the transfer portal, and he blows his knee out.
1: He's out with a knee, and then we find out today, we'd heard rumors of this Paul Dante Dowdell, a really talented guy coming in. It really looked good in the spring game. I thought impact player, 6'2", 225, agility, pass catching.
2: Can go.
1: Gets in a accident back in Mississippi, and now we don't know about his status. So two of the Georgia transfers, and Kirby didn't take a lot of transfers. Mm-hmm. A lot of the money was spent on retention. He likes these guys. He likes them a lot. This is going to be a very unified football team. The defense is going to be nasty. But they did lose two of the potential impact players that they signed through the portal. So, again, I know nobody's feeling sorry for Georgia. I get it. Kirby always finds a way. It's just assumed that they're going to be there. But at the end of the day, they've got to stay healthy, just like everyone else. And they're going to need Gunnar Stockton to have another really big special year.
3: And speaking of Gunner, every Georgia fan that I run into says, you know, what's the deal with the wide receivers? I mean, you get deep into the weeds on this. Mm-hmm. Give us the lay of the land.
2: At wide receiver, it's a lot of betting on Isaiah Canyon, the transfer from Georgia Tech. But they really need C.J. Wiley and Taylor and Taylor to play like the football players that they recruited them to be. Okay, that was the highest tandem of rated wide receivers that Georgia had signed since 2019 when they signed George Pickens and Dominic Blaylock. Like, there is no coincidence. There's no hiding it. Like, those two football players have to be really, really good if Georgia's going to be good enough at wide receiver. Lord knows they're good enough at tight end. Like, I don't know if there's a room deeper and better in the country at tight end than what Georgia has, but, you know, we still have to have a dominant player outside. I think they need to find an answer for man-to-man winners. Like, they're going to get blitzed up a lot on short yardage situations on third down, like they did last year. Everybody blitzed them and played man-to-man, or they rushed three and drop eight. And the answer in man-to-man last year was quick and easy. It was Zachariah Branch. They're going to have to find that this year. Who is the guy consistently when we get blitzed up and pressured up, apart from Gunner scrambling, who is a guy?
1: Is it Elias Williams? They got an alien playing tight end. This
2: kid's
1: 6'7", Brooks. He made some great catches.
2: 100% could be, but like getting a tight end open takes a little bit more time, and it's normally like, because they're build speed guys. They're not now guys, and the really twitched up, I can get space right now guy is way easier to hook up with on third down than, hey, we're going to run the tight end on a vertical, and he's going to outrun the safety or jump over the safety at the end. That's not a high percentage play. You know what I mean? So I think early on it's probably going to be London Humphreys. And I know that's not a name nationally that everybody's like, oh, he's elite. But they have elite rapport together, right? Look at 4th and 6 against Tennessee.
1: Yep.
2: They hook up, and guess what? Tennessee's playing man-to-man coverage and blitzing the quarterback. So that's the answer, Paul, that I'm going to be searching for as an analyst, is like, who is the go-to guy when they think they can cover you?
3: Griff, let me get a little bit away from the weeds and just kind of talk about some of the things you've alluded to, the 9-game schedule, the uncertainty with the CFP, the whole college football world. I mean, you're plugged in so many different places. Yeah. Try to encapsulate this moment in time, especially for the SEC.
1: You know, the SEC is kind of the holdout right now for the 24 team, all right? Greg Sankey and his staff, they've done the research on the 16. They got real comfortable, got real cozy with the idea, and the Big Ten says, no, really want 24. Now ACC and Big 12 are saying, hey, we kind of like this. More of our teams in the playoff, more relevance. We're on board with that, too. But they've got to figure out the value of these playoff games. You know, where is the monetary incentive to maybe punt the SEC championship game, which, by the way, is contracted to 2031. Is ESPN on board with this? I mean, you got a television partner here. You have a contracted game. You've got Army-Navy. And if you're going to play these extra games and you're still going to try to get the season over with by, what, January 8th or 9th, as this new bill is suggesting? So there's a lot of potential issues with going to 24 teams. It sounds really sexy until you consider that you're going to lose some value. You can't escape this, folks. You're going to lose some value to the regular season when you make it easier to get into the playoff. And the games we're watching in November, are they still relevant, right? Paul, we saw where they got rid of the cupcake games in November.
3: Well, now they're the first weekend.
1: First weekend. You got to play. Hey, when you're playing a 9-game SEC schedule and you also have to play a Power 4 opponent, which the SEC does, and the Big Ten doesn't, by the way, you kids are going to get beat up. When do you get the backups in? When do you get the twos and threes, the reps, to keep them on your roster, much less develop them? So when you're playing this amount of four-quarter games, everybody loves it. Everybody digs the SEC. What'd you have? A Texas A&M team got off to an 11-0 start, beat the worst team in the league, Arkansas, by 3 points. That's the kind of depth that the SEC has that no other conference in the country has.
3: And Brooks, that depth, and you both have alluded to it, I mean, it feels like Georgia is in the best position, but in this new world, is anybody really in a good position?
2: No, and Paul, I think you and I talked about this at the SEC Championship this year where, you know, Georgia's dealing with a banged up center, and I think Alabama was dealing with some banged up football players as well, and I think it was LT Overton, the starting defensive end. And yeah, the point I made at that point was like, hey, 5 years ago, Jamari Sawyer goes out in the SEC championship game. They just roll Broderick Jones in there at left tackle, a former five-star that had been sitting on the bench
1: first
2: for 2 years.
1: First-round pick in, yeah.
2: Yeah, guess what? They ain't sitting for 2 years no more.
1: Right.
2: That's just not what's happening. If you're not going to play them, somebody will, and somebody will tamper to the point where they'll get them. You know what I mean? And that's where we are in college football nowadays. I do want to say something, Paul, because I know Commissioner Sankey listens to your show. I know for a fact he don't listen to mine. So I'm going to get this off right quick. He said in his opening statement that he cares to listen to the opinions about college football fans and media members, or maybe not media members, maybe media partners about potential expansion. I'm a fan of college football, and I talk to fans of college football all the time. It's pretty unanimous. We don't want it no further. We don't want any further expansion. So just... There's the retort and the feedback that I got, well over 400 responses on social media. Cause I put it out. I was like, hey, he wants your opinion. What is your opinion? Unanimous. They're good. They're good at 12, maybe 16, certainly not 24. And for all the reasons that Mike put out.
3: He is listening. He just texted me and he said, tell Brooks when I want his opinion, I will ask it.
1: Yeah.
2: Checks out.
3: No, you're right. And yeah, I think we all, I do think he's aware of what people are saying. Mm-hmm. He's very conscious of what the fan and especially the media, you know.
1: Well, and I feel like Greg Sankey's trying to do what's in the best interest of college football. In addition to the SEC, I mean, he serves the SEC, obviously, as the commissioner, but I feel like he really does. And you see Greg Sankey, and he's really painted into a corner. There's only so much that Greg Sankey can do here. He's got to represent his president's athletic director and coaches. But at the same time, he has to be conscientious of what's in the best interest of college football. And like Brooks said, kind of keep the pulse of the fan, keep the pulse of the media partners. So as much as people want to come down on Commissioner Sankey because things aren't just perfect right now, it's not a perfect world. The circumstances we're dealing with, they're unprecedented, Paul. I mean, the world has been shifting under our feet for the last 6 months in college football. I cover the sports business beat at the Atlanta Journal-Constitution constantly. By the time I get one story up, something else changes. Right. And then we got the judges in the courtrooms. And, okay, college football solved it, you know, but there's a judge in some small state that decides something otherwise. And where's the precedent for that? So there's a lot of factors here that we've never really dealt with before.
3: Guys, thank you very much. Really appreciate it, Brooks and Griff. We are heading to a break. We still have 45 minutes. A number of guests, including Connor O'Gara, will join us next. We'll talk about Auburn as well, and who knows what else as we wrap it up.
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0: Have you had enough? We've only been on since 7 a.m. Well, we got a prime time special coming up. SEC Now will all be part of the show in an hour and 40 minutes. And you will hear some things that you have not heard yet. And I see Connor, snickering on that as we are back in Tampa, Florida. Connor O'Gara joining us. Connor, good to see you again. And you've covered a number of these media days. We're halfway home, and I'm curious because I've got a distracted view of it all, doing some of the things that I do. What have you honed in on so far that has moved you?
1: This feels almost like 2010's Big Ten Media Days. This feels like a conference that once used to be able to show up to things like this and flex in ways that were pretty undeniable, because when you're winning championships, you can't argue against that. And then all of a sudden you start talking about how strong your depth is, and you start talking about, oh, well, you know what? This team should have been in the playoff, and, you know, we need to be able to get more sympathy from the selection committee because of strength of record. And then, you know, at the end of the day, nobody cares about that. People care about championships. And the fact that the SEC has gone three consecutive years without having a team in the national championship, I'm not sure if you've heard this, but it is clearly a source of frustration. And I do think that the SEC is going to continue to puff its chest about most teams in the playoff and this and that. We care about championships, and this is a results-based business. And seeing kind of some of the spin zones, you're reminded that, you know, if you're not winning, you're not going to look particularly good. And now everybody's kind of taking aim at the SEC.
0: Yeah, I'm really glad you pointed that out, because, I mean, I've read various descriptions of things that have been said here. And, you know, one I read earlier talked about the SEC just seems not to have the same swagger. It's hard to tell sometimes when you're up here. But when you hear friends, colleagues, officials talk about, well, the SEC is deeper, does that mean anything?
1: No.
0: Okay.
1: Because the Big Ten used to make the case, hey, look at Wisconsin. Wisconsin is the fourth best team in the conference. They would beat the SEC's fourth best team. We forget about that stuff.
0: Yeah.
1: Nobody cares. This is about what you do on that playoff stage. And in the last few years, the SEC has been disappointing on that playoff stage. And I think that there are different ways to look at it. I know Kirby Smart has gone pretty in-depth about the different reasons. Miss me with what Eli Drinkwitz said about how all the last three national champions, they've certainly benefited from not playing a power conference team in non-conference play. You think that it's really going to be that different? If Indiana had played, instead of playing Old Dominion, if they had played against TCU, you think Indiana just doesn't win a national championship? Like, what are we doing here? I mean, that's ridiculous logic if we're going to come back to that. Ohio State had the most expensive roster in the country in 2024, and it got a lifeline from the 12-team playoff. Let's be honest. It got into the field and dominated in the way that it should have from start to finish. This wasn't, oh, man, they played against Bowling Green. That's why they won a national championship. If that's our logic, I mean, let's just give up all takes. Let's just mute coaches when it comes to talking about this stuff, because they have no idea what they're talking about. They're just looking for spin zones. So to me, like, it's a mixture of a lot of things of why the SEC has not been able to sustain dominance. You could point to the depth and all this stuff with the transfer portal and NIL that's impacted that. How about the fact that the coaching hasn't been good enough? We've got six new faces in the SEC. I mean, six of 16 programs have new head coaches. That's probably part of it. All these guys in the preseason that are highly touted quarterbacks, a certain Arch Manning that you talked about once or twice, haven't lived up to expectations. The quarterback play usually kind of dictates whether or not you're going to win a national championship. So it's a variety of things that have gone into it, but you see the SEC coming up with these spin zones. It's like, well, it's our depth. You know, that's the reason we're not winning at all. It can't be the reason that you're winning all those national championships and then also the reason that you're not winning those national championships. So I'm a little exhausted with some of the spin zones.
0: Yeah, we just had a guest who was, you know, talking about all the injuries that Georgia had last year, and I'm like going, we're talking about Georgia here. Try doing that from a different perspective. And I think you're right, which begs the question of what you have seen so far. And you know the whole league, because you've been talking to people for months about the upcoming season. Do you see that dynamic changing with some of the top teams in the SEC?
1: I think that Georgia has the ability to get to a national championship. Can they win one? You know, I think an underrated thing, they were just talking about, you know, Brooks and Mike were talking about, you know, having that stud on the outside that they can throw the ball up to. And if you look back the last like 15 years of national champions have had a first round pass catcher or like a guy that's a top 40 pick in the NFL draft. I don't know that Georgia has that necessarily. So like that's a real question that I ask. But I think in the SEC, I look at a lot of teams that could be like 7-2 in conference play. I think Texas, by the time we leave here at SEC Media Days, is going to be the pick to win the conference. Like, to quote L. Langley, we're choosing Texas. I can tell. Like, we will. And we're all going to feel really stupid when Georgia is sitting there, you know, with the confetti falling down that
0: December.
1: I like how you
0: dumped John Pardee from your repertoire.
1: L. Langley's hot in the streets. We've got to keep up with the times here. But, like, it's so repetitive, and we're probably going to do the thing where we assume Texas has the ability to win a national championship. I don't know if Will Muschamp is going to be great with all those different pieces. We have so many questions about the contenders at the top. We haven't even gotten to Alabama yet. This could be Brent Venables' best team yet, but the schedule is so difficult. So, like, to answer your question, I can't sit here today and tell you, yes, I absolutely think that SEC team is winning a national championship. Then again, I was saying that the last few years, so maybe this is exactly what the SEC needs.
0: No, I agree. And yeah, you know, I thought, you know, the stat that, you know, back to what we were talking about a second ago, you know, SEC this, SEC that, the SEC has failed against the Big Ten.
1: Yeah.
0: And that's the stat that I think you have to pay attention to.
1: It's reality. If we were still talking about, you know, those two conferences not having any of these big time meetings or something like that, okay, and the paths are independent of one another, but that's not the case. No. I think what happened in the Rose Bowl, I think that mattered. I think that was really significant to watch that Indiana program do what it did to Alabama, knowing that Alabama, you know, a few weeks earlier is there in the SEC championship, and there, Kalen DeBoer is sitting there in the postgame press conference, like begging for a spot in the college football playoff, saying, hey, we're going to be a better team if we're healthier. And to their credit, they won that game at Oklahoma. I thought Alabama still deserved to be in the college football playoff. Losing like that in historic fashion against that Indiana team, I think it just kind of changed the way that people feel about this dynamic.
0: Yeah, and I've heard people today, and you've heard them as well, say, well, you know, how can everybody be critical? I mean, Alabama won a CFP playoff game on the road. That got wiped out by the Indiana game. I mean, it was a nice win, and I'm not, you know, trying to go back and watch that game again. It was too chaotic. But the Indiana game was apocalyptic. I mean, I've covered Alabama my entire career. I've never seen anything like it.
1: Is there a team in college football right now that has more narratives available than Alabama? I don't think there is.
0: No, what I find interesting is nationally, I dip my toe into those waters occasionally, they are fading from a relevant story. They're still mentioned, but they're not there with Texas or Georgia.
1: Not in the preseason, though.
0: No, and that could, I mean, that changes quickly, or can change quickly. And you know, seeing Nick Saban here tomorrow probably won't help that.
1: Yeah, it was always going to be like this for Nick Saban's successor, and it doesn't even matter that Nick Saban's
0: successor.
1: I say
0: Nick Saban here. He's not speaking from the podium, but he will be sitting right here.
1: Yeah, I'm sure that'll be brought up once or twice, the side by sides, and it was always going to be like this for Alabama in a post Nick Saban world. I think that Kalen DeBoer, I still think he's the second best coach in this conference, and I might be in the minority by saying that because the guy's 18-5 against AP top 25 teams in four seasons as a power conference head coach. He's 8-3 against the top 10. The fact that he is 7-1 against the likes of Kirby Smart, Dan Lanning, Steve Sarkisian, that matters. It should matter. But Alabama lost four games last year.
0: Yeah.
1: And they need to be more competitive in these games in which they just look lifeless. That's a real thing. I just gave you like three different narratives and one explanation of Alabama.
0: Yeah, all those things are true. He's also 1-2 against Brett Venables and 0-1.
1: But avenged the two losses, so
0: yeah,
1: he does get that in his back pocket.
0: You know, 0-1
1: yeah.
0: Against Mike Norvell. And there are a lot of things that back to your original premise, the Alabama, it's like a chain letter. It just keeps going because there's always something else to throw in there.
1: If Alabama is all of a sudden just irrelevant in college football, it will be because this 2026 season, Keelan Russell isn't the guy.
0: Right.
1: Ryan Grubb will have failed as a year two offensive coordinator. Kane Womack will have failed this defense, which has a lot of talent, maybe the best secondary in college football. And we will all of a sudden be going, why did Greg Byrne give Kalen DeBoer that new extension? Why did he do that? I don't think that'll happen. I think that the schedule has a really good path to 10-2. And I think it's more of a ramp up for 2027 and what they could retain. And if you look at the way they recruited in the portal, if you really want to get into the weeds, it's kind of like a 2-year plan, it seems like. But man, it feels like their floor is way lower than it's been. I mean, they're going to be their lowest preseason rank in the AP poll since 2008. It's pretty undeniable. Like, what are they going to be in the predicted order of finishing the SEC? Like fifth? Sixth? I had him at sixth. I mean,
0: no better.
1: Yeah, and I think that's going to be really tough to figure out. And Alabama fans may be struggling with that a little bit.
0: Great stuff. Connor, thank you. Appreciate it very much. Fantastic segment as we head for the final 30 minutes. We are live in Tampa.
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6: A walk-off homer in the bottom of the 14th inning. 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
6: 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Mike Trout, how's that to start the season?
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6: 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Giancarlo Stanton and the American League with one swing has tied it up.
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6: 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Leaping and he caught it. Out of here. Mookie Betts. Shohei Ohtani.
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6: 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Repeat champions for the first time in baseball in 25 years. The Dodgers are World Series champs.
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0: everything.
1: And let's talk about Auburn, because they have certainly been a great topic since Alex Goish walked in the door, and two people that know the lay of the land well, Mike Gittins, and of course, Mike, first of all, let's just start with you. It's so interesting to think about what Alex Goish has done in such a short period of time.
2: Yeah, I think that recruiting was probably the biggest surprise for a lot of Auburn fans. It was the only thing that Hugh Freeze had to hang his hat on. Right. And so, fortunately for Auburn, Hugh didn't leave the cupboard bare on the talent end. While there was some talent that went out the door, there was a lot of talent that stayed, Paul. And, you know, Alex Goish had a good base. He brought his quarterback in. He brought his staff in. And he's brought a system in. And Auburn thinks that it's going to pay dividends in year one for him. I think we heard some clues to where Alex Goish really thinks his team's ceiling is at in year one. He said, today, I think we have enough talent to win every game on our schedule. It got snuck by a lot of people that he said that, but you know, when you feel like you have one of the best quarterbacks in America, which is what he said about Byron Brown, I got to think you think your ceiling is pretty high.
1: And Justin Ferguson, it's just been so interesting to watch the transformation. You're there every day. What have you seen?
3: Yeah, it's a team that feels like, and a coaching staff on down that feels like they're ready to win right away. I think one of the things from the last era of Hugh Freeze is that he was so recruiting based, and it was like, okay, wait till my recruits get in. When you go in and you bring a lot of the guys, both coaches and players, that were key to your success at USF, why you got this job, you've got a team that wants to compete right away. Maybe not make it to Atlanta, maybe not, you know, make it to the playoff, but at Auburn, you just got to win more games than you lose for the first time in quite some time, and that would be the big difference maker. And I think also with Goish is that he knows he's done it before. You go look back at USF, they won four games in the 3 years combined before him. He gets them to a bowl every year. And then obviously when he was at Tennessee with Josh Heupel, you know, immediately comes in and pays dividends, and they have one of the best offenses in America very, very quickly. So that's the kind of success and kind of, you know, step forward that Auburn needs. And it's a huge reason why John Cohen decided to, you know, pull the trigger on him and bring him in. And you got to hear and see some of that, you know, kind of excitement today from these guys.
1: And Justin, for a couple of days as that was happening, there was so much conversation about Summerall, because I think we all assumed he was going to be the next coach. I mean, right. It didn't see. I mean, I know that will come up when these two meet early in the season in Auburn, but it seems like that dissipated pretty quickly.
3: Yeah, it did, and I think both Auburn and Florida were, you know, in positions where they think the right coach can take what they've got right now and win quickly. And that's why Summerall made a lot of sense. That's why Goish would have made sense at Florida, especially with, you know, him having that success at USF. Yeah.

0: for Gulish up there, but that's a game Heupel, like, why do I have to face him in Neyland State? Let me ask you about Byron Brown, because I mentioned to you off the air that I met him today, and you guys know him. I had not met him until today. Just an air about him that was just so likable.
1: Yeah. You know, Alex Gulish told us this offseason he has a fear of not being elite. Mm-hmm. He wants to be elite at everything he does, and if he's not there, he's going to do whatever it takes to get there. So when you get a kid like that who's willing to do the little things, the day-to-day things to be great, the stuff that nobody sees, Paul, right? But it pays dividends. You can't quantify it in stats, but it will pay dividends in the fall. That's why you bring him in. Everything I've ever heard about Byron Brown, seen about him, says that he allows Gulish to be able to focus on implementing his system rather than managing personalities or managing off the field things, right? They've got a core base on offense that they feel like they can start fast with. And it starts with Byron Brown.
2: Yeah, and I think with Byron, one of the things you saw today is this is a guy who is a face of a program.
1: Yes.
2: Like, he is going to be the guy who's going to he had so much confidence. That was kind of the big word today with Gulish about him. It's just so much confidence, not arrogance, not cockiness, but just confidence that he belongs at this level. This is his last season of college football. He's going to do it with the coach that took him from a fourth stringer to one of the best quarterbacks in the country, and he's going to get to do it at Auburn, and he wants part of his legacy, and rightfully so, he wants to be the quarterback to help get Auburn back, and that's what makes him, I think, a perfect representative today, and he did extremely well.
1: Yeah, Justin, you know, I don't think enough people are talking about Byron Brown versus the quarterbacks he's going to duel against in those first five games. Vanderbilt is potentially starting a true freshman mm-hmm. quarterback. Tennessee is potentially starting a true freshman quarterback. Baylor's got DJ Lagway, who left Florida and now is at Baylor. You're going to face off against him. If you're sitting here today, I'm taking Byron Brown versus any of those three guys right now. So you've got three of your first five games where Alex Gulish has his guy and potentially has an edge at the most important position on the field on offense in the first five games.
0: Finally, so much was made out of DJ Durkin and what he did in a short period of time. What does he mean to this team?
2: Oh, everything. I mean,
1: consistency.
2: And you hear today a guy like Champ Anthony, you know, he's been three seasons at Auburn. Last 2 years, he's had really bad injuries and hasn't been able to finish the season. Pretty much anybody else in his spot would have gone for a reset elsewhere.
1: That's
2: so
1: right.
2: You ask Champ Anthony today, why are you still here? It's DJ Durkin. It's because they believe in this defense. This is that side of the ball that is recruited really well. They've got a foundation of guys that are going to be, you know, kind of the key to this defense this year that Dirk has recruited. They retained. Yes, they lost guys like Kay and Lee and Jake Crawford and, you know, Keldrick Faulks in the NFL now. You lost some key guys, but there is a foundation that, you know, this has been one of the better defenses in the SEC of the last 2 years, and Alex Gulish thought it was a no-brainer as long as DJ Durkin was willing to keep him around, and a lot of players stayed because of it.
1: Says a lot about Durkin that he really wanted that head coaching job,
2: oh, yeah,
1: Paul, and he decided to stick around in light of not getting the job. Players saw that. They said, our coach is sticking by us. He's not bailing on us. He's in this with us. It was a message that was sent from him to his players. I'm here with you till the end. And, you know, I don't know if there's anything more important in college football than consistency year over year, especially in coaching. When you have successful coordinators, they leave and they take other jobs. And we know there were other schools that came for DJ Durkin. He feels like Auburn's a special place. That's where he wants to continue to build. And what they were building last year was a defense that didn't give up 24 points to anyone until Vanderbilt. That was game 9.
0: Yeah.
1: So if they can continue that sort of production on defense and they get any better on offense, yep, Auburn is looking at maybe an 8-win season for the first time in a long time. Justin, I got to tell you, when you go back and you look at the schedule last year, once they got to Oklahoma, there were 4 straight losses. The worst loss in that bunch was Georgia, 20-10.
2: They lost 7 games last year. The most was by 10
0: A game
2: points.
0: That they were in a great spot in.
1: Yeah.
2: And just be average on offense, especially in the red zone. It's a completely different season.
1: You wouldn't have those
2: season.
1: Games, maybe.
2: Right.
1: But every single one of those games was winnable. I think that Auburn thinks if our defense holds serve and Alex Gulish can give us average to better than average offense, we're going to be right back in this thing.
0: Thank you, guys. Really a pleasure talking here.
2: Thanks, Paul.
0: Two of the best Auburn people around, Justin and Mike. Ron Slay will join us to wrap it up.
2: Oh, wow.
3: Rich Eisen here.

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10: Day two of Tampa, or actually it's SEC Media Days, it's not really called Tampa. We are in Tampa, and we have one more segment, and we decided to save the best for last because we need a few laughs after some of the, some of the conversations. Ron Slay has joined the party.
11: Yes, you brought the closer in. Trying to wrap this thing on up, send everybody home. I got us, P. Don't worry about it.
10: We're actually back in an hour with another show, but we thought until then,
11: doubleheader.
10: We want to leave them laughing.
11: is that what you bring me on, Paul, to be the jester of the show?
10: Yeah.
11: Well
10: especially, basketball, we hang on every word.
11: Oh, absolutely.
10: In football, we want some laughs.
11: Yeah, it's needed. It's needed to kind of break up the
10: monotony. This is a pretty serious event, isn't it?
11: Yeah, always. Always, because it's starting with an address.
10: Yeah.
11: Commissioner Sankey sets the tone
10: early. State of the Union.
11: The State of the Union. Like you take that, and then you get guys to follow. And I think everybody, you know, thinking back about 2 years ago, Clark Lee came up there and told everybody he was going to win a national championship.
10: Yeah.
11: And everybody laughed. Then he won 10 games last year.
10: I laughed.
11: So I did, too. I told him.
10: I was still laughing last year. I laughed in Pavia's face when he told me that.
11: Yeah. It didn't make sense. But the good thing about it is I told Clark Lee today when we got a chance to talk to him, you know what you get to deal with now after winning 10 games? The fanatics of the SEC. So Vandy fanatics that have come out, when they wagging their finger at them after they lose a game, he get to deal with all that pressure, too. Now we in it.
10: We just swat Vandy fanatics with a fly swatter. They're not serious.
11: We couldn't have been kneeling last year. We sure were trying. I was in the end zone blowing. They still wouldn't get away, dude. It was different. Different.
10: That was a rough afternoon. I remember that.
11: Absolutely. But I expect some bounce back, though. Little change up. Jim Knowles coming in there.
10: Yeah.
11: You know, I think you're a little disguised. Aaron Carter coming back. T. Lander. Some good guys on offense. Them weapons outside. Now, Paul, this is my thing. They probably could get me and you to throw them the ball. They got so many weapons.
10: Yeah.
11: Or just put Bishop back there and let him go in the Wildcat and let's see what happened. But whichever guy's chosen, I think the ball's.
6: I thought Vol Nation behaved well after what I thought was just a brutal ending to the season.
11: Yeah, they did. But I also think they forgot midway through, you know, whatever Joey Aguilar was dealing with. They forgot midway through that we were commending
6: Piper
11: for standing on business.
6: I don't remember his name, but can you make sure that judge who ruled against Aguilar loses his tickets?
11: Ain't that wild?
6: Came out
11: and said, I'm a Tennessee guy.
6: You think that guy's popular at the local when he goes into Publix on Sunday morning?
11: I know one thing. He better not go to Gus's. He ain't get no sandwiches or no wings down on Calhoun's on the river either. I'm telling you that right now. We stick through it.
6: That would be a fascinating story. Like, what is this guy doing now since he potentially wrecked Tennessee season?
11: Guess what? We need to get Marty and McGee on that.
6: the judge in Mississippi's living pretty.
11: Yeah.
6: The one that let Trinidad come back.
11: Yeah, he's a champion.
6: Yeah, no, he's like, he's sitting with the president at the LSU game.
11: You think? Yeah. It's going to be a little different in Oxford. What you most surprised or excited about this year, Paul? Game-wise.
6: I mean, it's cliche to say that game, but the drama leading into it is going to be. That's number one. I'll tell you the game I cannot wait for.
11: Ooh.
6: Nobody talks about it.
11: Yeah.
6: I know you're in Tennessee. You've talked about it. But when Lane Kiffin comes back.
11: Yeah.
6: Because I still argue that is the greatest debate. Like, who hates him even today more?
11: Yep.
6: It's obviously Ole Miss.
11: Mm-hmm.
6: But Tennessee fans are not welcoming him.
11: No, it's a lot of people lined up. I'm going to be one of them. Lane Kiffin is good than you down at LSU, but guess what? I have my mattress on my shoulder, mustard bottle in my pocket, golf ball in my shoe. Lane Kiffin, we coming for you. That's how we coming. We ain't playing around with him.
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34: I'm Christine Lisi. In the first Major League Baseball game of the night, Twins lead the Guardians 1-0, top of the second on a Ryan Jeffers solo shot off Parker Messick. Cleveland is a game back at the White Sox in the AL Central. Chicago is at Texas later. Started the Dodgers and Phillies, delayed by rain. The Red Sox will not be putting their 14-game winning streak on the line tonight. Their matchup against the Orioles rained out, rescheduled for tomorrow at 1:35 Eastern in Game 1 of a doubleheader. Pirates-Yankees also rained out. Doubleheader tomorrow as well in the Bronx with that makeup game at 7:05 Eastern. As the NBA season offseason rolls on, the wait continues for a decision from LeBron James. He hasn't offered many clues about his decision-making process other than saying last week he won't hold things up much longer. There's no hurry to make a decision, and when LeBron makes it, he'll make it, according to his agent, Rich Paul.
35: I think he's earned the right not to be rushed, and so it's not a thing where you're toying with people's emotions or trying to make it about anything more than the fact that, hey, this man has a very important layered decision to make across business, across family, across basketball, and, you know, basketball is the business, obviously, but, you know, just have to be patient with him.
34: Rich Paul on the Pat McAfee Show. Cavs, Heat, 76ers among those in the running for LeBron. NFL, ESPN's Jeremy Fowler reports Lions tight end Sam Laporta fully cleared for training camp. He was limited in OTAs and minicamp recovering from back surgery. Two-time defending champ Aryna Sabalenka, Wimbledon winner Jannik Sinner lead the fields for next month's U.S. Open.
36: Hey, it's your resident Super Bowl champ, Chris Candy. 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
1: I was homesick all weekend, just me and the toddler, stuck homesick alone all weekend. I woke up this morning, and I felt even worse this morning, and I thought to myself for a moment in time, should I call in? But then I thought, Ian,
2: LeBron.
1: What if LeBron announces today, now that the World Cup is over, if LeBron announces today where he's going, and God forbid that place is Miami, Florida, and I'm not on air. And so I thought, I can't call in. I got to play through. It is 7:05 on the East Coast in the evening. You know what LeBron hasn't done? Told us where he's bleeping playing basketball, Ian Fitzsimmons.
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3: Decisions you have to make on your own.
1: Some people don't have to make any decisions at all, apparently. That person's name is LeBron James.
4: I didn't catch that last night when you went full government name on me.
1: I did. I went full government name out of frustration that I had to play sick because LeBron may or may not make up his mind, but it turns out is not going to make up his mind. Apparently, he's not making it up today either. About 4 p.m. today, I saw a tweet from Barry Jackson, who's a writer for the Miami Herald. He had tweeted out a report from Dave McMenamin. Apparently, Dave McMenamin had spoken to Rich Paul and was saying that no decision was coming today, this afternoon. So that was the latest news. I saw that at 4 p.m. I sent it to you and to our boss. And I said, is it too late to call in today?
4: He basically said, yes, it is too late. There you
1: yes.
4: go.
1: So yes,
4: your butt's going to be on the air, and there you go. Sounding very Demi Moore-esque with that raspy voice,
1: though,
4: but
1: baby.
4: There you go. She's here playing hurt, ladies and gentlemen.
1: I'm here, LeBron. If you want to make up your mind, I am here, baby. I am in the saddle. We are all waiting. You're listening to Amber and Ian. We're presented to you by Progressive Insurance. It is wild how long this has gone on for, and now the reports are still suggesting that no decision is coming right now, that maybe a decision hasn't even been made yet. That's really hard to believe. But let's hear it straight from the mouth of Rich Paul, the CEO of Clutch Sports. He has his podcast, the Game Over podcast. Obviously, he's been talking about his client, LeBron James's situation here. Here is Rich Paul.
5: It's the lowest hanging fruit for when you don't have the information. That's just what it is.
6: Commissioners here saying we can't even set the schedule till we know. Must be flattered by the attention.
5: And we understand that, though.
6: Is he flattered by the attention, do you think?
5: I don't know. I don't talk to him about
6: it. Are you proud of it?
5: By the attention.
6: Are you proud of it?
5: I understand. I think he's earned it. Yeah, when you've been a partner to the NBA the way LeBron has been, he's earned it. The seat he sits in today, he's earned.
4: He has. He's spot on. And there was a column in the USA Today, and here's a different twist for those of you who are calling in last night going, I'm tired of LeBron. I have LeBron fatigue, and I'm with you. My hand's up. You know, I just let me know when he signs and makes up his mind, which may have already been made up, may have changed it. Who knows? But
1: would you have had Michael Jordan fatigue?
4: Yeah, absolutely. 1,000,000%. Nice try. But for this column in the USA Today saying, you know, LeBron owes us an apology and he owes it to the league to make a decision. Man, shut the hell up. He doesn't owe us anything. He's entertained us for over two decades. So whether it's in a good way, bad way, whether you loved him or hated him, you were watching one of the greatest to ever play the game. So to say that he owes us something after two decades of entertainment, man, take that and stick it where the sun don't shine, because I don't understand that opinion at all. The man owes us nothing. The only thing he owes is to his family and the man in the mirror. That's it. Nobody else.
1: That's the opinion of Josh Peter. He has an article today. It's an opinion piece titled LeBron James's delayed decision is becoming a horrible look. It is in USA Today.
4: Stop.
1: As Ian mentioned, I don't think it's becoming a horrible look. I mean, the fact of the matter is he's earned it, like Rich Paul said. I mean, I don't even know, like, it's not really about earning it. Like, he's a free agent. I mean, even if he hadn't earned it, so to speak, any free agent can theoretically do this. He just has the clout for teams to actually put up with it. And he also has the clout where the media cycle, we're all waiting for it. And so we're still talking about him every single day because he's on the top of our minds. We are wondering where he's going to go and when he's going to go there. It's him being a free agent. It's him being who he is. I think we all assume that this is by design and that there's some element of this where he likes the attention. And I think maybe maybe that frustrates people, but he's LeBron James, man. Like, he can do whatever the hell he wants at this point in his career. He is four. That is a grown ass man. That dude is 41 years old. You can't tell
4: I'm
1: people
4: a man.
1: In their 40s nothing.
4: He's a man. He's 40 plus one.
1: Yeah, he's 40. I'm a man. I'm 40. How long ago was
4: and
1: that?
4: Addie, a long, long, long time ago. I mean, yeah, Mike Gundy, Oklahoma State. Yeah, I was
1: Mike
4: one for the books.
1: A little bit past 40 now.
4: And it will never, ever, ever go away. That was pre-juicy mullet. And he's had that mullet for a decade. So, and now he's no longer the head coach of Oklahoma State. That's how long ago it was.
1: That's how long ago it was. After being their longest tenured coach ever. So
4: but
1: there you have it.
4: That whole thing with this whole thing with LeBron and saying he owes us. I mean, I'm with you. And I'm not on pins and needles. You know, I go about my, I was doing a boatload of research today while getting ready for college football. Cause that's going to be here in about a month, right? So SEC Media Days is in full effect. ACC last week. Big 12 after the 4th of July. I'll be at Big 10 Media Days next week. I'm occupying my time plenty, Amber. I am not on pins and needles waiting on LeBron. And when he announces, man, we'll dive hip deep and blow up the entire rundown, and do 3 hours on why he decided where he's going. Phone lines will be open and all that good stuff. But this opinion today in the USA Today, that drew me off sides. Hand came out of the dirt because to say that he's holding us hostage and that he owes us something is one of the dumbest opinions I have seen and heard in a long time.
1: He's not holding anybody hostage because also he's just going after the vet men, it looks like, from all the reporting. And so he's not even holding these teams hostage. And Rich Paul made it very clear with his statements today that LeBron is not waiting for a team to do anything, that it's not a roster move construction, that there's no pitch that a team hasn't made that they need to make. He's not waiting for movement. That's not apparently what the holdup is with the decisions. I did see Kendrick Perkins today, and he was saying that it's possible that maybe he's getting the sense that LeBron changed his mind. That's an interesting angle of this as well. Draymond Green is out here. He's speaking on it on his podcast because everybody's talking about this LeBron decision. Here's Draymond talking about how Adam Silver, even the commissioner, is not going to be able to pressure LeBron into anything.
2: Adam Silver said next season NBA schedule is on hold until LeBron makes a decision. He said, we have to finish up the schedule, and where LeBron plays affects the schedule. Opening week Christmas, so I need him to make a decision. Well, here's what I will say. Adam saying that is not going to speed up LeBron's decision at all. If I know Bron well, if anything, it may slow his decision down a little more because that's just how Bron is. I think his decision is to come sooner rather than later.
1: I do wonder if that's true.
4: I wonder
1: if there's an element of like, oh, okay, so the commission.
4: Oh, I'm holding the league up?
1: Yeah, the commission just said that he can't make the schedule until I make my decision. Let's take us back time.
4: I'll tell you what, I'm going to head down to Baker's Bay for a little bit, play a little. I'm getting into golf. I'm going to play a little golf on this private island.
1: Golf.
4: See if Tom Brady, MJ's got his boat down there in a house, right? Maybe I'll just go and see if MJ wants to go. You know, play a few rounds, and I can just crash on his boat that's about 110 feet long.
1: LeBron and MJ are hanging out like
4: I doubt it.
1: I kind of doubt it as well. 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Ian doesn't care about LeBron watch. He wants you to wake him up when it's all over and he knows where he's playing. I very much care. I'm not like you. I'm refreshing Twitter all the time. I'm making sure my Shams notifications are on. It's fun to me. I will say, though, it's becoming a little less fun as time's going by. Not because I think LeBron owes us anything. LeBron, if you want to let me know in December, miss the first couple months of the season when no one's watching anyways because football's on, that's fine. And then we can pick it up in December right around Christmas time. You know how we do with the NBA. Whatever. Show up, join the team. That's cool. You're LeBron James. You can do what you want. But the reason that it's dragged a little for me is because I feel like it's been so quiet. Like at this point, I don't think that we're learning any new information. There's no more private planes to track.
4: Thank you.
1: Nobody's deciphering where
4: around.
1: LeBron is
4: You're
1: now. What
4: around.
1: Does it mean? But I love all that stuff. I miss all that stuff. And it's no league does it better than the NBA in the offseason. This one's been particularly fun.
4: You know what this reminds me of? It reminds me of college fan bases tracking flights and coaching searches. That's what this reminds me of. And speaking of coaching searches, you're talking about having fun. I had a blast today watching SEC Media Days.
1: Well, coming
4: up
1: next.
4: Second day in a row.
1: Let's do it. The SEC Media Days continued today. Plenty to react from the coaches all around the league. We will do it right here on Amber and Ian.
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0: It's Evan Cohen coming up Wednesday. Last year, I said the Kansas City Chiefs were insanely underrated. I'll tell you why I still feel that way heading into the 2026 season. 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
1: Softball is back for season two. Ignited by a record-setting inaugural season, a bold new era in softball is here. Now, six teams take the field in their home markets. Chicago Bandits, Carolina Blades, Portland Cascade, Oklahoma City Sparks, Utah Talons, and the Texas Volts. 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

0: National Junk Food Day. Ian Fitzsimmons,
1: hell
0: listening
1: yeah.
0: to Amber and Ian here on ESPN Radio. National Junk Food Day.
1: Should be a national holiday.
0: A lot of these
1: holiday.
0: National days, you and I make fun of these national days. Because there's National Everything Day. But National Junk Food Day, I feel like that's something we can get behind. What is your go-to junk food?
1: All of it. If it's bad for you, I love it. Pizza, chicken wings. You know, going Tommy Boy, Tommy like wingy, Fitzy like wingy. I mean, Starburst, Reese's Cups, you name ice cream, popsicles. We never had the good cereal growing up. My mom's a health nut. So it was
0: mine.
1: Cheerios and like, you know, Oat Bran.
0: We crushed Oat Bran, man. Oat Bran was a staple in my house.
1: And then you, were getting crushed. I mean, you're. Heading down the hall, baby, and lock the door.
0: I don't know what you're talking about. Girls
1: girls don't do that. Yeah, I get you. But if I had to go one go, I don't have one go-to. I mean, that's tough. Thin crust pizza or chicken wings. There you go.
0: Are those junk foods, I guess when I think junk food, I'm thinking more of the other things that you mentioned where it's like chips and I guess I'm thinking more snack food when I'm thinking.
1: Yeah, we
0: junk
1: didn't have
0: food.
1: Captain Crunch. We didn't have Fruit Loops, you know, and all that good stuff. We didn't have the good cereals.
2: Like honey
1: man.
2: Barbecue Fritos.
1: Ooh, wow, chili cheese Fritos.
2: Oh, even the queso Fritos are amazing.
1: Chili cheese Fritos will give you wolf breath. I mean, a wolf's breath smells better than yours after you eat chili cheese Fritos.
0: Salt and vinegar chips. They're the bomb.com.
1: Gross.
0: And I have recently discovered this brand of chicken chips. Wait, stop looking at me like I'm crazy. They're made out of chicken and egg whites. It's just chicken, egg whites,
1: and
0: bone broth.
1: That's not junk food?
0: And they form them into a chip and it's crunchy like a chip and they're really good and the salt and vinegar flavor, it's almost like eating regular chips but really healthy. So that's now been my latest vice is eating
1: these
0: chicken chips.
1: Get her off the air. It's the National Junk Food Day and you're talking about egg whites around here.
2: Healthy and junk food can I be using the same sentence?
1: What the hell, man?
0: I just thought I would let the people know there's a healthy knockoff of the junk food. Pizza is, but if pizza is part of this conversation, that is my favorite food. So that is the top of the mountain for me here. I just don't know if I consider that junk food. The other nominations, you know, your whatever chili, Frito, honey, whatever the heck stuff.
1: Reese's Cups, Snickers, Starburst, every kind of Starburst except the cherries. I don't like the red ones.
0: Triple H say ESPN. That's weird. It's not like the red
1: ones. I know.
0: Triple H say ESPN. If you want to weigh into the conversation, what is your favorite junk food on National Junk Food Day? It's not just National Junk Food Day. It's also SEC Media Day today in Tampa, Florida. Kirby Smart and the Georgia Bulldogs, they were a feature of today. The head coach of Georgia was asked about Lane Kiffin going to LSU.
3: Your thoughts on him being the head coach there, and also what is the group chat like with all the coaches, and especially with Lane being the troll that he is?
4: Troll? I don't even know what troll means. People say that all the time. Can you define what a troll is for me, please? I don't really know. I need to understand that better.
3: A troll just means kind of poking fun. He likes to stir the pot.
4: Yep, that's him. he would say I look like a troll. So I wanted to make sure it wasn't defined by appearance, because certainly he is the Adonis of all college football coaches.
1: Those two, for people who don't know, are very, very close. They were on the same staff together at Alabama under Nick Saban. They are thicker than thieves. So I love the fact that Kirby, yep, that's Lane to a T. Lane shows up on Friday. LSU on Thursday, the last day of SEC Media Days, along with Texas and Arch Manning and Colin Simmons and those dudes.
0: Tomorrow, I think, is Florida and
1: Bama.
0: That's right. Yep. Florida and Bama
1: those
0: tomorrow.
1: Those are the two big ones tomorrow.
0: Today you had Auburn, and we'll get into some of the other guys that you heard from today.
1: Vandy, in Missouri, and then boys were in our man Drink was yesterday. We'll hear from him coming up in a moment. But as far as Georgia, the actual team, this team's loaded, Amber, and I don't know if a lot of people realize this. They are the youngest team in Power 4 college football. They average 19 and a half years old. Let that sink in. Their average age is less than 20, and they are loaded. You got your quarterback. You got two running backs. You've got, you know, multiple offensive linemen that are preseason all SEC, like Drew Bobo. You know what I mean? Who is just a bad dude at center. Defensively, again, they're young, but man, they have so much experience. Guys have already played like Ellis Robinson, you know, and KJ Bolden. So you look at Georgia, they are a legit national title contender, even at the ripe old age of 19 and a half. Let that sink in. That's scary.
0: Georgia's absolutely loaded. Kirby Smart is, I mean, I think the best coach. You know, he deserves the title right now, the best coach in college football still. Lane Kiffin has a ways to go before we're willing to crown him as that. If he's going to get crowned as that, then LSU's a pretty good place to try to get crowned as that. Of course,
1: Ole Miss last year would have been a good spot.
0: Well, the problem is with LSU, it doesn't last very long there. I mean, even if you win a natty, that whole title thing doesn't last very long there. You can ask the last couple guys that, you know, have had success there at LSU. So we'll see what the Lane Kiffin experience is. I think it'll be quite different than the Kirby Smart experience has been at Georgia, because Kirby Smart is certainly wildly respected all across college football and very solid in terms of his footing there in Georgia. Both those teams are going to be good, very, very good this season. Very fun to watch, especially Georgia. Clark Lee, you mentioned it, the head coach of Vanderbilt. Wicked he was also smart. At SEC Media Days today. Everybody talked about how he gave a great opening speech. I missed it, but Clark Lee stole a lot of hearts today at Media Day. He was asked about moving forward with his program without his former quarterback, Diego Pavia.
5: We won't replicate Diego. You know, he's unique in so many ways. And gosh, you know, to take just a moment to talk about how grateful I am to have coached him, to have had him be a part of our program for 2 years, then to pivot and say, there are a lot of guys that have been working in the shadows, doing all the little things that leaders do that haven't had the spotlight turned on them. And now it will be. And now it's their turn. And we inherit the standards, the culture, the attitude, the expectation to win. We don't inherit any one result from our past. And so this group has to build its own chemistry. This group has to define its own identity as a team.
1: He is so impressive. I'd send both my kids to play for that dude right now if I had two boys. I mean, he is just awesome. And look, yeah, Diego's gone. He's a Baltimore Raven now, trying to make that roster, you know, in an NFL training camp. They do have, and let this sink in, folks, Vanderbilt got the number two overall quarterback prospect in all of high school football. Over Bama, over, you know, Ohio State, Georgia, you name it. Jared Curtis went to Vanderbilt.
0: Smart man.
1: I mean, damn.
0: What he's going to
1: start as a true freshman. He's going to start as a true freshman. Yeah, you love you some Nashville.
0: The first time I went to Nashville, I was like, why the hell did I go to Vanderbilt? What was I thinking?
1: Hey, when my brother was coaching there, he's like, man, I hope I never get fired. Yeah. They loved it. And they lived outside of Nashville. What is it? North in Hendersonville, is that right? I think.
0: I don't know. Ferguson, and they have I don't know, all those hoity-toity suburbs of Nashville.
1: Clark Lee has arguably the most underrated player in all of college football, and that's Cedric Alexander at running back. Dude's a bad man. So over-under on DraftKings win total for Vandy is around 6.5. I think that's about right. We'll talk to Cole Kubler from SEC Media Days coming up in the 9 o'clock Eastern hour, 6 o'clock Pacific, and get his thoughts. But Clark Lee, he played at Vandy. He's building something at Vandy.
0: He knows how to recruit. Jared Curtis used to be a running back, the quarterback that you mentioned, the number two overall
1: big
0: quarterback
1: dude
0: of the entire country. He was a running back in high school with a very strong arm. So, Vandy looking like their future might be bright. We're all going to miss Diego Pavia being part of college football. Let's talk about Missouri, because Mizzou was there as well, our producer Stosh's alma mater, Eli Drinkwitz. He is the head coach of Mizzou, and he talked about the 9-game SEC schedule.
6: When you're at the University of Missouri, if you say, hey, you just have to finish in the top 8 to have a chance to play in the playoffs, that's a win every day. And I'm all for that. I think that's awesome. 8 versus 9. Honestly, I think I've been for the 9-game. I think if it was about players and about fans, I think it's a 9-game schedule for the SEC. If it's about coach preservation, which, hey, man, I get it, you know. But if we're going to go to 11 humans deciding on a committee which are the 11 best teams, and we stay at 8, we ain't getting in.
1: I love Drink so much. 11 humans.
0: I like how we say humans like it's a dirty word. Humans. So I like, remember how much everybody wanted to get rid of the computers?
1: Oh, absolutely.
0: During the BCS days. Everybody, now everybody wants computers.
1: For the committee. Yeah.
0: Like, give us robots.
1: Decided on the field. You know what? A lot of people were taking a shot at Drink after his, after his appearance yesterday at SEC Media Days and kind of ripped into, what's a November schedule like, in the SEC? Mike DeCourcy, love you, man, from the Sporting News, but in Missouri last year, Texas A&M, Mississippi State, Oklahoma, Arkansas. That was their November schedule. Ain't no Citadel on the old Mizzou schedule. Texas, Georgia, Kentucky, Oklahoma this year.
0: Period. There you go. Coming up next here, I see you, Cliff, Leo, everybody calling in on the call-in line. Coming up next, we are going to get to your calls on National Junk Food Day. And there is only one thing that can stop the Red Sox these days. We'll get into what's behind the longest win streak in baseball on ESPN Radio.
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0: Christine Lisi. Major League Baseball on this Tuesday night. The AL East leading Rays with a 3-0 lead on the Blue Jays bottom one. Johnny DeLuca's got a 2-run single. He also scored on a Chandler Simpson single. Elsewhere, an RBI single by Ty Francis put the Padres up 1-0 on the Braves bottom one from Atlanta. Brian Rocchio, go-ahead RBI single, has given the Guardians a 2-1 lead on the Twins top of the fourth. The start of the Dodgers-Phillies still delayed by rain. Tonight's Orioles-Red Sox and Pirates-Yankees games rained out, both rescheduled as part of doubleheaders tomorrow. Baltimore-Boston 1:35 Eastern, Pittsburgh-New York at 7:05 Eastern. A few weeks after MLB owners proposed big changes to the domestic draft, the Players Association presented its own proposal, which was much different. The PA wants to preserve the current draft while also opening more doors to younger players. On June 30th, LeBron James announced he was leaving the Lakers. 3 weeks later, he still hasn't made a decision on what NBA team he's taking his talents to next. His agent, Rich Paul, said he doesn't know when LeBron will make his choice, but he does know one thing: he will not be rushed. The Basketball Hall of Fame will launch a new exhibit this weekend dedicated to Warriors guard Steph Curry. Representing the first time ever, an active player will be honored within the walls with a dedicated exhibit. It'll include Olympic and championship artifacts, game-worn gear, and footage from Steph's journey from an unheralded prospect to a four-time NBA champion. NFL Lions tight end Sam Laporta fully cleared for training camp, reports ESPN's Jeremy Fowler. He was limited in OTAs as well as minicamp as he recovered from back surgery.
1: Hey, it's Evan Cohen. Coming up Wednesday, last year I said the Kansas City Chiefs were insanely underrated. I'll tell you why I still feel that way heading into the 2026 season. It's on Sportsmanlike, 6 a.m. Eastern, right here on ESPN Radio, ESPN 2, and ESPNU.
2: It is National Junk Food Day. What is your favorite junk food, your go-to junk food, America? 888-SAY-ESPN. We love when you chime into the show here on Amber and Ian. We're going to talk baseball in just a moment with Mike Monaco as well. Amber and Ian is presented to you by Progressive Insurance. Let's go out to the phone line. Cliff has been patient. Cliff is calling us from New York. Cliff, what's your go-to?
3: Hey, how you guys doing? Thanks for taking my call.
4: Sure.
3: I don't think you can throw it into a category like that. There's too many goods. You got to have candy, chips, cookies, and ice cream.
4: That works.
3: You know, you got to break it down like that.
2: So, those have to be each individual separate categories, you're saying?
4: No, that's your junk food category.
2: Or is that just junk food?
4: Pizza's out.
3: Junk food, yeah. Right. Right.
2: Yeah,
3: so, I mean, hot tamales for candy, fiery red hot Fritos, snickerdoodles. And I'm up in Albany, and Stewart's makes an ice cream called Crumbs Along the Mohawk.
2: Oh, my goodness.
4: What the hell is Crumbs Along the Mohawk? Quickly.
3: It is caramel ice cream with caramel chucks and graham cracker crust.
2: Damn, all right, well, that sounds amazing. Good. Everything
4: that
2: else that you
4: really
2: mentioned is egregious. I didn't know anybody actually ate hot tamales. I thought
4: I like
2: that was just
4: tamales.
2: The thing that they sold.
4: I like the Mike and Ike's, too.
2: I don't know. What? Why?
4: Yeah.
2: What? That's a thing people eat? 888-SAY-ESPN. Leo is calling us from Delaware. Hey, Leo, what's your go-to junk food?
5: Hey, I'm just laughing about the Mike and Ike. I was just saying.
4: It's old school, Leo.
5: A red Starburst is like pulling Michael Jordan.
2: Yes.
5: LeBron James. And you said you hated those. They are the best ones in that whole package.
4: I'm not a fan of the red, Leo. Sorry, man. I mean, give me the lemons, give me the pink, give me the orange. I'm not a fan of the cherry.
2: The best Starburst. Pink is awesome. The pink is an elite Starburst. But to Leo's point, the red is right there.
4: Nah.
2: I mean, if the pink is LeBron, the red is, you know, Kevin Durant. Like, you can't go wrong with either of those
4: flavors.
2: KD. It's a weird thing for you not to enjoy. You're listening to Amber and Ian. We'll continue to take your phone calls throughout the evening if you want to chime in on junk food or anything else here on ESPN Radio. But let's bring in ESPN play-by-play broadcaster Mike Monaco. And Mike, it seems like the only thing that can stop the Red Sox these days is weather that happened to them tonight. Their game against the Orioles was rained out. So they look to extend this 14-game win streak tomorrow when the two teams now play in a doubleheader. Let's get into this win streak. What's the magic sauce here for the Bo Sox that's been happening? Can they push this forward?
6: We'll see. I mean, it's crazy, Amber. You said it, like, it's historic what they're doing. It's hard for me to overstate how improbable this is. I mean, this is a team that not only fired its manager, but six coaches from the staff. And I mean, it was bleak, and it was trending in a historically bad direction for the Red Sox, quite frankly. So the fact that they've turned it around and turned it around to this degree and this suddenly, and then in the way they're doing it, like, there are not big names outside of Wilson Contreras. And, yeah, Willier Abreu and Seydon Rafaela are these budding, young, talented outfielders, and Rafaela was an all-star this year. But a lot of the lineup is not huge names. So to answer your question, they've had great pitching all season. They've had outstanding defense, especially in the outfield all season. And now the offense is supplying more home run hitting. It's a team that's been last in baseball in home runs for a lot of the season, but that has changed. And then they're manufacturing more. They're bunting a lot more. I mean, they did it over the weekend against the Rays.
4: Isn't that illegal?
6: Back-to-back safety squeezes. Can you guys believe that?
4: Monica, wait a minute. The bunt's been outlawed, hadn't it? I mean, wait a minute. I thought we were supposed to swing for the fences. Bunts? What the hell are you talking about, man?
6: Chad Tracy Fifth is single-handedly bringing it back, I guess. Yeah, it's crazy. They're doing it differently offensively, but they're getting it done.
4: How much credit? I think I figured it out. Just hearing you explain everything and what they've done and the adjustments and, you know, the managerial change, I think, was huge. I agree with you. But how much credit does a Tartan Army get for the Red Sox turnaround? Once they showed up at Fenway, this team's damn near been unbeatable.
2: It's true.
6: Seriously. And you know what? In all seriousness, the Red Sox, for a lot of this season, have played horribly at home. And it's kind of been a problem for a few years now. I mean, you can go back year by year and look at their home record. They have not, you know, defended Fenway, so to speak, the way that they should. And Alex Cora, when he was the manager, like, he talked about that. He was aware of it. Players, you ask them this year, they're aware of it. But kind of around that time where the good Army folks showed up, things have changed at Fenway. And now, like, every night this place is going berserk when they hit a big home run. It's pretty cool to see how the fan base, which, look, notoriously, I mean, it's like Philly. We just saw the All-Star game there last week. Like, it is a real honest fan base, but it's been cool to see them rally around this team during this run.
4: He calls Red Sox games. He's play-by-play for NHL, MLB, college football here with us at ESPN. Mike Monaco joining us here on Amber and Ian. Look, you follow all these teams. So let's go to New York, the Red Sox arrival. You know that squad well also. How do we judge the Yankees without Aaron Judge?
6: Offensive struggles. Really, like, that's what it comes down to. He's been out basically, what, since the end of May. If you look at the Yankees as an offense since the start of June, they are 24th out of 30 teams in Major League Baseball in runs per game. Pitching is fine. It's like a top five pitching staff if you look over that same time frame, these last 2 months. But it's an offense that is the worst in terms of on-base percentage without Aaron Judge. They just do not walk. They don't get on base. They strike out among the most in Major League Baseball. They're not making a ton of contact. You know, they chase. They expand outside the zone. Like, the offense just has not been good enough without Aaron Judge. And look, like, that's what you get when you have an MVP caliber player that can buoy your whole offense. But without him, it takes a big hit for sure.
2: Mike Monaco, ESPN play-by-play, joining us here on Amber and Ian. Let's talk about Shohei Ohtani, Mike, because he ain't pitching, at least not for the foreseeable future. Is it time for us to start having a conversation about whether Ohtani needs to be a one-way type player?
6: Yeah, it's such an interesting question with him, and really has been throughout his career. And like you guys said, I was just in Anaheim, and like, you look up at their MVP history, they got it on a wall as you walk in, and who's won MVPs in franchise history. You got multiple from Ohtani and Trout without making the playoffs. Like, man, it's been a question that has followed Ohtani to both sides of plan in Los Angeles and the Anaheim area. I don't know what the answer to that is. I think for me, like, the upside to it is still so good that why not pursue it? Like, you know, you've gone through this season with him pitching at an elite level. And I mean, to start the year, there was not a better pitcher than him. And look, he's kind of carried that through. It's a sub-2 ERA. The offense hasn't been exactly what it was for him last year, really the last three seasons, but it's still been elite. It's 22 home runs for him. So I think for me, like, the upside is good enough that you kind of live with some of these ebbs and flows.

0: few years, the AL Central has been crowded. Like, there has not been much separation there. And now they don't have hardly any breathing room right now on Cleveland. They have a little bit on Minnesota. You got Detroit lurking around, and that's a really interesting team. So it's not to say that it's a foregone conclusion for the White Sox this year. But, man, even just to be in this position, kind of similar to the Cardinals, just to even be in that position is really impressive. I think they deserve a lot of credit. Like, some of the young guys that they have gone with, whether bringing them up in their system, like a Colson Montgomery, or let's say via trade, like Braden Montgomery, that's been really impressive from him, or a guy that they bet on in free agency, Munetaka Murakami. Like, there were a lot of teams that did not want to give Murakami a big contract coming over from Japan because they thought there was too much swing and miss. It's a guy with 20 home runs, and he's been their best hitter. Like, that's phenomenal. So I love what the White Sox have done. The Cubs, man, they're fun. The NL Central is loaded. You got four teams that are at least four games over 500, at least as of yesterday when I was looking at it. So it's a crowded division. Man, it's a really good team. Pete Carl Armstrong is, you know, right there in the MVP conversation, especially in light of what's going on with Ohtani. They've done all this without getting great offense from their big guy in the offseason, Alex Bregman. So, like, if he can turn it on and really be the bat that he was for the first half of last season with the Red Sox, I think the Cubs can even take it to another level.
1: Mike Monaco, ESPN play-by-play, joining us here on ESPN Radio. Mike, we're only a couple weeks from the trade deadline. It seemed like it was a foregone conclusion that Detroit was going to trade away Tarik Skubal, and then now they started winning, and I'm hearing maybe they won't. So where do you land on this? What do you think that the Tigers should do with him?
0: So hard. I don't know what the answer to that is, Amber. Again, like, you look at the standings and you're in it, but you are 6.5 back, at least as we sit here and talk. The Tigers are 6.5 back from the White Sox, the top of the division, 4.5 out of the wild card. You're looking up at a group of teams above you. Like, it's not like you just have to jump one or two teams. So I don't know what the answer to that is. Look, he was awesome. I mean, I said I just came from Anaheim. He had pitched there 2 days before our game. 7 shutout, no walks, 9 strikeouts, super efficient, looking very much the Tarik Skubal we know. It still blows my mind that he came back this quickly and looking this good from an injury I certainly didn't expect him to see recovering from in this ability and to this great success. I don't know. I think if it were me, man, unless you're like assured of being in a playoff spot or feel really good, I think probably Eileen trade. Like, it would just stink to walk away from it at the end of the season. If he were to go elsewhere, you don't make the playoffs and you get nothing for the game's best pitcher, for my money, you know, right now, over these last few years. So that's kind of the way I lean, but I think you got to run it right up to August 2nd or really push it right to the deadline at whatever it is, 6 p.m. August 3rd, because it's just that the margins are that thin, I think, in the American League. And if you're going to be in it, I can see taking a run at it with him. But if not, man, I'd be hard pressed to walk away from it without getting some value.
2: All right. On a light note, Monaco, as we wrap up with you, let's go with that Notre Dame big education, that big brain of yours. What is the best version of the Odyssey? Homer's book, Oh Brother, Where Art Thou, with George Clooney, or the recent release with Matt Damon? Fire away. Go.
0: So I haven't seen Matt Damon's great, I'm sure, motion picture yet. But I am a big Matt Damon guy. As you know, I'm a Boston guy. So give me Matt Damon. I do plan to see it. I don't know yet when I'm going to.
2: Over the book?
0: Historic, I know, and I like to appreciate history. But call it recency bias. Call it Boston Homerism. I'll give you that, Homer. Give me Matt Damon for right now.
1: I mean, the book was so 3,000 years ago, Ian. Mike's
2: That's
1: living
2: awesome.
1: In modern times.
2: That's one of my favorite books of
0: Thank
2: all time. That and the Iliad.
1: It's not anybody's favorite book of all time. Okay.
2: So
1: things.
2: You're going to tell me my opinion. Okay.
1: Yeah, I am.
2: This is what I deal with, Monaco,
1: There's no book they make you read in literature class in high school that actually is anybody's favorite book. That's nonsense. That's you trying to sound smart. Mike Monaco, he always sounds smart. You can hear him on Play by Play across the sports, all across our network. Thanks, Mike. We appreciate it.
0: That's debatable. You guys rock.
2: See you, buddy. Mike Monaco joining us here on ESPN Radio. I love the Iliad, and I loved the. Yeah.

0: Odyssey. Yeah. Mm-hmm. By the way, it's not Odysseus, it's Ulysses.
1: But anyway. Your AP English teacher's not listening, Ian. You can tell us the truth.
0: I enjoyed it. My other one's The Catcher in the Rye. Got a problem with that one?
1: Coming up next year, it is National Junk Food Day. We continue to take your phone calls. What is your go-to junk food? 888-SAY-ESPN. Also, is it time to have the conversation about Shohei Ohtani's future as a two-way player? We'll do it right here on ESPN Radio.
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0: We're going to get to your calls in just a moment. Jeff, Adam, hang on for me. 888-SAY-ESPN. What is your favorite junk food here on National Junk Food Day? You're listening to Amber and Ian, represented to you by Progressive Insurance. But just before the break, Ian was claiming that the Iliad and Odyssey are his, were his favorite, the, his most favorite books.
1: No, that's not true. That's not what I said. Catcher in the Rye is number one, and then the Iliad and the Odyssey, I truly enjoyed. I loved it.
0: But here's the thing about it. I started thinking about it. Well, Catcher in the Rye, also a book you probably read in literature class in high school. And so I've come up with a theory, because I don't think anybody actually discovers their favorite books in English class in high school.
1: The last time I read Catcher in the Rye was 3 years ago.
0: Really?
1: I reread it.
0: Okay. All right. Fine. Fair enough. You reread something that you originally read in high school. But here's my theory. Here's my theory. You stopped reading books after high school. Maybe you reread that one.
1: I just told you.
0: But the only books you read are the ones you read in high school, so that's why they're your favorite books.
1: Not really.
0: Are you sure?
1: Not really. I mean, I'm looking at
0: them
1: right
0: now. There's not a plethora of choices, so they have to be your favorites.
1: Yeah, I mean, you know, Bill Polian's biography, The Game Plan, I read that.
0: There you go. Okay. You know, Doesn't make the cut for you, huh? The Odyssey, notch above Bill Polian.
1: Not quite. Yeah, but look, the Iliad, was phenomenal. That's about, you know, Achilles, Agamemnon. It's the last year of the Trojan War.
0: No, and then, spoiler alerts. Everyone's freaking out about this Odyssey.
1: This is comical.
0: Alerts.
1: Before we get to the phones, and we're coming to you in 1 second. People saying spoiler alert. The damn thing was written in the 1700s.
0: You've had thousands of years.
1: Spoiler alert. What the hell, man? I mean, I'm going to tell you this much. Yeah, the Odyssey is about the journey back from the Trojan War. I'll give you that. There are sirens involved. There are cyclopses involved. And I'm going to tell you something else. Old Odysseus's crew, otherwise known as Ulysses, they're going to have a tough go getting home, partner. It ain't going to be easy. And some of them, I'll just tell you this, don't make it.
0: Did you say the 1700s? It was written, no, it was
1: 8th century B.C.
0: 8th century B.C., yeah, a little before the 1700s.
1: The translation was 1700s.
0: Okay, fine, but fair enough.
1: Before Christ.
0: Yeah. Fair enough. This thing was written before Christ. 8th
1: and people
0: century
1: are wondering, spoiler
0: B.C.,
1: alert.
0: And people are claiming, spoiler alerts, maybe
1: dumbest
0: spend a few
1: ever
0: thousand years reading it before you can claim that. 888-SAY-ESPN.
1: Everybody's after Odysseus's wife, Bubba. She's stronger than new rope. She's got game, and they're all coming after her.
0: I've heard it's a great movie. I just do not believe it's anybody's favorite book. I call nonsense on that. I think it's just a thing that people say to sound smart.
1: I love how you try to give me my opinion on something.
0: 888-SAY-ESPN.
1: Do I like peanut butter? You want to weigh in on that?
0: I do believe that you like junk food, even though you had a terrible take about Starburst earlier. Let's hear what Jeff. Let's hear what Jeff's take is on junk food. Jeff is calling us from Wisconsin. Hey, Jeff, what's your favorite go-to junk food?
2: Oh, Amber, Ian, thanks for taking my call. The Reese's Fast Break, very underrated. It's one of them. You'll remember where you are when you had your first one. They're so good. As far as junk foods, it's not close. I love the show. Thanks for taking my call.
1: What is a Reese's Fast Break?
0: I had to look up what and he's gone. I had to look up what a Reese's Fast Break was. It's a chocolate candy, peanut butter, and nugget bar. Nugget?
1: Either way, it's like aunt, whichever
0: whatever
1: you want to go with.
0: It looks like essentially like a very fluffy peanut butter cup, like a Reese's peanut butter cup, but in bar form with a nugget.
1: Involved. I'll try it or nugget.
0: Whatever. Either way. It looks good. Don't get me wrong. It looks quite glorious. I mean, Stosh over here would hate it because our producer Stosh hates Reese's peanut butter cups. Which
3: absolutely.
0: Is and you're not allergic to peanut butter, right?
3: Nope.
0: Terrible take by you.
1: Freddie Coleman hates peanut butter.
0: That's what? Like just hates it?
1: Just despises it.
0: But not allergic to it?
1: Nope.
3: That is the hill of all hills that I will die on forever.
1: It's his taste buds. I'm not going to fault him.
0: Okay. I'm faulting him. I'm judging him now. I eat peanut butter out of the jar nearly daily. Pretty much responsible for every cell of fat on my body.
1: Had the apple and peanut butter combo yesterday for the first time in probably a decade. My daughter Marin was eating it,
0: and that
1: is still a banger. I mean,
0: I literally ate apples and peanut butter today.
1: One of the great snacks of all time. You know what I did today after having it yesterday? I had it again today.
0: Yeah, buddy. So, Yeah, yeah, apples gold. and banana. Peanut butter and banana. Also, one of my go-tos.
1: I haven't tried that one.
0: 888-ESPN. Adam is calling us from North Carolina. Hey, Adam, what's your go-to junk food?
4: So I'll give you guys kind of three because I really like to go from the salty to the chocolatey to the sweet, kind of all in one session, right? So I love Chex Mix. Chex Mix is like my go-to all the time. And then love me a Twix because you got the chocolate, you got the caramel, and you got the crunch. Mm-hmm. And then lastly, I love me some peach rings and some Lifesaver gummies. When you go with that combination, like, that's the ultimate junk food combination. And love your show. Thanks for the call.
0: Thanks, Adam. Like, you're eating these all at the same time?
1: No, I think he's going individual.
0: Or those are individual. Is he still there?
1: You put the Twix.
4: In different sessions.
1: Yeah. All right. Sessions? All right.
4: Yeah.
0: Thanks, Adam. We're up against it. We only got like 20 seconds left in the segment.
1: The Twix.
0: I'm glad it's different sessions because I was a little concerned we were mixing those things. The Lifesaver gummy, no. And what the peach rings, I didn't think anybody ate those. I thought those were in the same category.
1: The Twix in the fridge. And then,
0: Twix is solid. I will mess with a Twix.
1: That's a good one.
0: Although I've never met a chocolate I don't like, let's be honest. Coming up next here on Amber and Ian, more from SEC Media Days, a coach's outstanding answer to While You'll Win. We'll do it right here on ESPN Radio.
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8: 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Now, I'm not trying to challenge you, but maybe I can stretch you a little bit in a good direction. 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And everybody does that, even the worst people. And Jesus didn't just teach us to love that way. He demonstrated that love. The Bible says that while we were still enemies of God, Christ died for us. To really be the loving person you ultimately want to be, you'll need Christ in your life to love and save you, and then to help you truly be loving. 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
16: I'm Christine Lisi. On this Tuesday night in Major League Baseball, Johnny DeLuca's driven in two runs and scored another. The AL East leading Rays up 3-0 on the Blue Jays top of the third. Also top three from Atlanta, where the Braves lead the Padres 2-1 on a two-run single by Jim Jarvis. The Twins scored the game-tying run on a fielding error by pitcher Parker Messick. They're knotted up at two with the Guardians bottom five. Giants Royals scoreless bottom one. No score for the Mets and Brewers bottom one from Milwaukee. The start of the Dodgers and Phillies still delayed by rain. Tonight's Orioles Red Sox and Pirates Yankees games rained out, both rescheduled as part of doubleheaders tomorrow. Baltimore Boston at 1:35 Eastern, Pittsburgh New York at 7:05 Eastern. Yankees lefty Max Fried will return from a bone bruise in his elbow for that one. He has been out since mid-May with the injury. The MLBPA made its proposal.